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5: 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Chris Canty, I think I would take number one.
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4: In hindsight, probably smart of Matt and Myron not to include females when they're discussing who they should fight here at ESPN Radio. I could still take them all, though. Mark Zeno's here. He could also take them all. We'll get into that tonight. Don't you worry. You're listening to Amber and Ian. We're presented to you by Progressive Insurance. But let's start with some football before we talk fighting, Mark, because it is a very good day to be a running back. The running back is back, baby. They didn't actually go out of style. It's a particularly good day to be Bijan Robinson, who's in your neck of the woods there in Atlanta. He's made history once again. He's made history on the field. His scrimmage yards are the most by any player under 24 years old in NFL history, the fourth most scrimmage yards in the first three seasons by any player, period, no matter the age in the NFL history. And now his guaranteed money is the most by any running back in NFL history, not on a rookie deal. $51 million guaranteed dollars, a $75 million extension. If he sees every dollar of it, you know a little something about watching Bijan Robinson closely. Mark, to me, he's the best back in the league. What say you?
9: Agree. I mean, there's nobody more dynamic than him, with all respect to Jahmyr Gibbs. And my biggest question for Gibbs coming into this year, now that David Montgomery is out of Detroit, is how much does he handle that extra 20% workload increase? Bijan's had to do that his entire career. He hasn't really been sharing carries with anybody, at least not for the last two seasons, right? Since Arthur Smith's departure, he has been a guy that has been the bell cow back for them time in and time out. I mean, I think we don't need to sit here and talk about his accolades, because I think those are well documented. But manifestly, you know, when you have no quarterback to speak of, and you haven't had consistent quarterback play let's call it now going on 7 years since Matt Ryan retired, Bijan Robinson being the biggest part of your offense and the best player on your team, keeping him in the fold is smart for the Falcons. A lot of people still scoff at paying running backs, and I do too, to a certain extent. But here's what's genius about this deal more than anything else, Amber. Number one, this is an extension on top of the final 2 years of his rookie deal, right? So this year, he's making $1.1 million base. His cap hit $6.9 million. Next year, he gets the fifth-year option. The cap hit is $11 million because that's his entire salary. So then it doesn't start for another 3 years. Amber, by the time he finishes this contract, he will still be 28 years old. And that really is the sweet spot for signing running backs, because we all know what happens when they hit 29 and 30. It all goes off the cliff. You now don't have to worry about that. I know running backs are always trying to get that five-year deal. They're always lauding for it. Why? Because, well, they understand the lack of durability in their position, so the length matters to them as much as the actual money does. And the idea that you're going to complete this contract before 30 is so good. I looked this up, Amber. You know the last five-year deal for a running back that he started it with the team and finished it with the same team? Do you know who it was?
4: Where?
9: It was Frank Gore in San Francisco. Like,
4: wow.
9: The idea that these five-year deals, they just don't last, right? Nobody extends running backs early because of the way we view the position, and nobody wants to pay them all that much money at the end. And if they do, guess what? The last 2 years or year is stacked with funny money where they can cut them and dump them when the production starts to tail off and they can replace it with somebody else. So this was actually a deal that was well-constructed, well-timed, and smart by the Falcons to go shorter years and higher average.

0: there when that offense, frankly, has been quite abysmal and certainly has needed his help. His backup left and went to Arizona. Like you said, it is him. This isn't a running back room by committee. It is Bijan Robinson. And so you go ahead and you secure that. You secure that draft capital. You just secure the guy who has worked out for you as a first rounder and has proven that you did not overspend on him then and you're not overspending on him now, because you're going to continue to get that production, hopefully during the years that you continue to improve. There's one problem though with these Atlanta Falcons. They don't have a quarterback. They have a running back. They've locked up some of those receivers, but who the heck is going to be their quarterback for the long term? Evan Cohn, he hosts a show right here, 6A to 10A, called Unsportsmanlike, and that's why he despises what Atlanta's doing.
1: I despise the way the Atlanta Falcons are building their team. Despise it. They are paying everyone else to make up for quarterback play. I hate when teams do that. Let's pay a wide receiver. Let's pay a running back. Let's pay a tight end, who all deserve to get paid, because we really don't have the position that matters the most. And then let's give up future assets to get defenders on our team that, let's say it kindly, may not be the highest of character players, according to reports. I don't appreciate the way in which they're building the team. It wouldn't be the way I would build it.
2: He's not wrong. Philosophically, he's not wrong, right? You don't build your team until you have the quarterback set. The quarterback is going to take up the biggest percentage of your cap, so it's hard to pay other players because you don't know how much you're going to have to pay your quarterback. Look, the Falcons signed Drake London and Kyle Pitts. They have had a different starting quarterback each one each of the last 5 years. Matt Ryan, Marcus Mariota, Desmond Ridder, Kirk Cousins, Michael Penix, and now Tua Tagovailoa. That's 6 in 6 years. It's quarterback purgatory here in Atlanta. So I understand what he's saying philosophically, and I agree with him. Now, the other thing is that, you know, people forget this. There is a salary floor in the NFL, as well as there is a salary cap. The Falcons were about $138 million under the cap. They had to pay somebody by rules of the NFL.
0: And people do that with my Dolphins too. Like, why?
2: Yes.
0: Why they pay Achan? It's like, well, they do have to actually pay somebody.
2: Yes.
0: There is a floor
2: that you have to get to. They're smart, and people are, look, are they underscoring that they upped a couple offensive linemen in Chris Lindstrom and Matthew Bergeron? Like, you know, these are guys that are important. And while they continue to swim in quarterback hell, they have to pay somebody. So I get what he's saying philosophically, but at this point, it's either Tua balls out and he gets a 2-year, $30-35 million deal going forward with the Falcons, which they can fit under the cap given the space that they have, or Michael Penix ends up getting the job, winning it. And if he ends up getting paid, then you're talking about in that same range, you know, $40 million, which they have the space to do at this point in time. Why do they have the space? Because they mismanaged their cap for about, they mismanaged who they signed for about 3 years straight, make it more like seven. But regardless, you know, and now they have all this free cap space and all this dead money is gone.
0: Right. So, well, a new front office, so new philosophy. I don't fully agree either with what Evan's saying there, because yes, to your point, they have to spend the money, but also the pieces that they spent the money on. I mean, the fact that it has looked that bad at the quarterback position and has been such a rotation of quarterbacks, and Drake London and Kyle Pitts still have been productive. I mean, Kyle Pitts was like, he was the target in the second half of last season down the stretch there for Cousins. And yes, none of it was pretty for the Falcons, but if those guys are still able to produce with bad quarterbacks, then you're hopeful that if you put the right weapons out there, then you will find your quarterback. And to your point, you'll be able to do it. If it's Tua, you can afford it. If it's Penix, you can afford it. If it's some rookie that they have to draft next season, you can afford it. I mean, really, any way you cut it, it's not prohibiting them from finding the quarterback.
2: And that's the point. I mean, look, there's not going to be another opportunity to sign a quarterback like Kirk Cousins anytime soon, right? Like, Kirk Cousins hit free agency. He was the prime target. He got $180 million. And that situation, unless Baker hits free agency, I don't think Baker's coming here because of his previous relationship with Kevin Stefanski, which was part of the reason why he was no longer in Cleveland. So scratch that one off the list. Nope. There's not really another quarterback out there unless you trade for one that is going to end up putting the Falcons in a cap situation that seems to be untenable. So I think when it all boils down to it, you know, you signed your own players and you kept your own. That's good. You keep them in house. We usually applaud teams who do that.
0: Yeah.
2: So I'm not going to sit here and bang on the Falcons.

0: Falcons for keeping their own. I was very skeptical of the pitch deal. Didn't think it was necessary. He signed his tag. He wasn't holding out. Could have played under the tag. You could have waited for a year to see with him and Tua where him and Penix really were before you broke him off the way you did. What's done is done.
1: He didn't catch his last season.
0: He did. He was a lot of his best games, though. A lot of his best games, though, were when Drake London was hurt. And that's sort of what some of the pushback is. And, oh, by the way, again, you know, I mean, look, if he has 800 yards and six touchdowns this year, that's a really productive season for a tight end, right? I know fantasy nerds will tell you it's not, but it is. So the idea that that's his sort of, you know, baseline of where he needs to be, I think is very attainable for him. But it's really hard for me to justify paying any pass catcher when I don't know who's throwing him the ball. So I understand Evan and I agree with him philosophically, but I'm not sure there was another path for the Falcons. The idea that you would have waited to sign Bijan Robinson to an even bigger deal 2 years down the road as he gets closer to 30
1: right.
0: doesn't make sense to me. It makes sense to do it now, pay him now. He's the best back in the league and you keep him under contract till under 30, then you can reevaluate when he's 28, 29 if he's still going to be part of your future.
1: That's exactly why they wanted the clock to start ticking now on that to try to get it into place the second that his rookie deal ends. Coming up next here, college football's preseason coaches poll is out. We will react to it with Mark Zeno here on Amber and Ian.
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0: 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That's exactly how you're listening to us. We are Amber and Ian, but Mark Zeno is here filling in for Ian tonight. At Mark Zeno is how you find him. At Amber W Sports is how you find me. You can find us both enjoying college football this season. And we got the coaches poll, Mark, the way too early preseason rankings that we freak out about way too much, but it's college football, so we love it anyway. So the coaches poll came out today, the top 25, and Ohio State is sitting there at number one. Oregon, Georgia, Texas, Notre Dame round out the top five. The national champs, Indiana, comes in at six, Miami seven, Texas A&M eight, Oklahoma nine, and Ole Miss rounds out the top 10. What is your initial reaction? Let's just start with number one, with Ohio State being on the top.
1: Name recognition. That's why they're there. I'm not saying they're not good, but for my money, Notre Dame is the best team in the country.
0: Really?
1: They're underranked. I mean, and I don't put much in the coaches' poll because a lot of these coaches hand this off to a staffer for them to fill out, and that's that, and it's done. So I don't really put much weight in this, but I think Notre Dame is a team that I truly believe is the best team in the country and should be ranked number one.
0: That's interesting. Obviously, they ended up getting snubbed from the college football playoffs last season because of that head-to-head with Miami. They then were crybabies and refused to play in a poll because they were salty AF.
2: Says the Florida resident.
0: Yes, that's true. Says a Florida resident, but not necessarily a Canes fan there. Nevertheless,
1: right.
0: Marcus Freeman, I think everybody thinks that he's fabulous. 43-12 there over his time at Notre Dame. Here's the problem, though. When you have the conversation about, is Marcus Freeman the best coach in college football? You can't answer that question yes, because he doesn't have the national championship, and that's what you have to have if you're at a storied program like Notre Dame. And so you've got to get closer to it than just actually being in the game. You actually have to now win one if you're Marcus Freeman. And I do think that they're poised to do that. There's certainly questions with this team, but CJ Carr is not one of them. You've got running back production, though, that you do have to replace, because how do you get out of running backs what you got out of Jeremiah Love and Jadeveon Price? And so they are loaded. They have talent all over the place. But offensively, they're going to be missing some of that really significant production. And I think that's why they're not one going into this thing.
1: Sure. I mean, and look, I'm not going to sit here and make excuses for Notre Dame's schedule and try to pump it up more than what it is. I mean,
0: it's easy again this season.
1: It is. I mean, listen, the road game at BYU on October 17th won't be a cakewalk by any stretch of the imagination. They do have to play Miami as well, but they get that game in South Bend. So
0: in November.
1: Yeah. I mean, it you know, all the things that you're pointing to are accurate and fair. So, but really, you know, the BYU and Miami contests are the ones that, if they take losses, that's where they would be probably. But 10-2 is good enough to get them in the playoff. And then really it does come down to coaching. And you talked about Marcus Freeman and whether he's the best coach in college football or not. I don't know if he is or he isn't. What I do know is that Notre Dame team is very prepared. You never see them get caught off guard by anyone or anything. And so that by that measure, he's clearly one of the top coaches in college football. And look, the talent is still there for Notre Dame. There's no way it's not. Even with the changes and some of the losses, I think they make it up. And when push comes to shove here, you're going to see this team, my guess is, have a top four seed by the time it's all said and done.
0: I think the best coach in college football is actually not Marcus Freeman. I think it's a guy who has done the national championship winning, and that's Kirby Smart. I think that Georgia is going to end up being very, very good once again. They're sitting here at number three on the list. I might even go as far as putting them number one in the country. They are loaded with talent. Gunnar Stockton, he ended up, when the lights were the brightest, looking slightly ordinary. He obviously is going to continue to develop and be even better this season. We've seen him improve through his career there. Of course, even coming in relief there when Carson Beck went down with injury the season before. But Gunnar Stockton only threw 5 interceptions last season. He was incredibly accurate. He took care of the ball. He's proved that he can be a dual threat quarterback as well. I think George has a lot more talent than people give it credit for. And the fact that we have this conversation, well, the SEC hasn't won a national championship in 3 years, I think it's also why people end up sort of dismissing the best chance the SEC has this season, which right now on paper is Georgia.
1: Yeah, there's some questions around the offense and Mike Bobo. Kirby Smart has sort of lauded how good he's been. I would tend to disagree. He was good. I don't know that things have been better. Now, in fairness to Bobo, Georgia just doesn't have the talent that it used to on the offensive side of the ball. I mean, Gunnar Stockton, if he's a poor man's Stetson Bennett, it's definitively different, right? I mean, look, Stetson Bennett was never going to be a great NFL quarterback. We know that. But he was great in college, and that's a different thing. And so can Stetson Bennett be great in college? Yeah, he can. But I don't know that there is a overwhelming skill set that, you know, makes him pop off the screen at you and go, that is a guy that, you know, was going to be in the Heisman conversation year in and year out. So I look at Georgia, and the biggest kind of other part that they're missing from those national championship teams is the high-level defense that they used to have.
0: Yeah.
1: Defense isn't bad, Amber. It's not going to be bad, but it's just not we only give up 6 points a game good the way it used to be. I mean, Georgia, a couple of years ago, Georgia won a game where they didn't score an offensive touchdown against Clemson.
0: I remember that
1: level of defense is not showing back up for the Bulldogs this year.
0: They were 14th in total defense last season.
1: Yeah,
0: the thing that really crushed Georgia last season, because they're still an elite defense, but the thing that crushed them is they could not create turnovers last season.
1: Right.
0: They were 96th in creating turnovers in the entire FBS.
1: And remember, it was also a defense that gave up 41 points in overtime to Tennessee, gave up 43 to Ole Miss, 21 to Mississippi State, a team that they were much better than.
0: Yeah.
1: I mean, you know, like, it's just, they're just not capable enough to shut down teams the way they used to.
0: And that's been Kirby's identity.
1: It has been. And again, this is not me saying Georgia won't be good or they won't be in contention for the national title. They will be. And again, they fortunately get this benefit of just not really having to play a tough schedule. They get one or two tough opponents every year. They don't get the Florida schedule where they've got five teams in the top five every year they got to face that Florida's had last year and this year. I mean, it just works out that way. It's not planned by any stretch of the imagination.
0: It helps them that we're not one of those teams right now. Helps them that the Florida Gators, are not one of those teams.
1: Not one of those teams, right. But this year the cocktail party is at Mercedes-Benz Stadium in Atlanta, so maybe it'll be a little bit different. I mean, they do have to go to Tuscaloosa again, where Kirby Smart has continued to struggle. The Oklahoma game will be interesting.
0: That game is
1: it's between the hedges, and who knows how good Ole Miss is going to be. They have to go to Oxford for that game. I mean, even at that, even if they, you know, if Georgia takes a third loss, you know, there may be pause for them to say that they're not good enough to be in the college football playoff, depending on how the rest of it shakes out. But the logo on the side of the helmet should help them.
0: You mentioned Gunnar Stockton. You know, he's probably not going to be all world. The quarterback that could be in the Heisman conversation, Dante Moore, he's at Oregon. And they probably have the best quarterback room in the country because somehow they also got Dylan Raiola to transfer there and sit behind Dante Moore. Also, in terms of quarterbacks, that's where Ole Miss comes into play and why Ole Miss is going to make the top 10 on this list, because they do have Trinidad Chambliss. And he did return. He's here for his 6th year now of college football, thanks to the help of a judge. And so he will be able to play once again. That is your most experienced quarterback amongst these high-profile programs. So there will be some very good quarterbacks playing football. Of course, Arch Manning, a big name as well. All of those teams with the high-profile quarterbacks, they are ranked in this coaches' poll. Coming up next here, as we get set for the 2026 NFL season, we dig into the quarterback tiers. Who are the top-tier quarterbacks in the league?
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22: I'm Christine Lisi. Tonight we're getting our first glimpse of Tarek Skubal in Dodger blue. He's making his Los Angeles debut against the Cubs at Wrigley Field. Skubal, a 1-2-3 first inning. L.A. leading Chicago 1-0 bottom two thanks to a Kyle Tucker solo home run. A pair of home runs for Caleb Durbin. Red Sox leading the White Sox 6-0 bottom four. Boston going for a 24th win, its last 27 games. Mets up 5-2 on the Guardians, top of the seventh. Luis Torrens is 3-for-3 with a three-run homer. Two hits, two RBI for Luis Arise. Phillies leading the Nationals 4-0 bottom seven. George Lombard Jr. with a solo home run in his big league debut tonight. Yankees leading the Cardinals 2-0 in the top of the sixth. A solo shot for Ozzie Albies has given the Braves a 1-0 lead on the Marlins. They are in the bottom of the fifth from Atlanta. Pirates and Brewers are tied at one bottom third. Nick Gonzalez with a solo shot for Pittsburgh. Milwaukee's gotten a solo blast from Jackson Churio. Royals leading the Twins 2-0 top of the third. Rangers on that six-game losing streak with a 2-0 lead on the Giants. Ellie De La Cruz singled in two runs. He scored another. Reds have rallied to tie things up at three with the A's. They are now in the top of the seventh inning. The Bears and right tackle Darnell Wright agreed on a four-year, $116 million extension, $93 million guaranteed. The deal is the biggest ever for a right tackle in the NFL. Bijan Robinson, now the highest paid running back in league history. He agreed to a three-year extension worth up to $75 million with the Falcons, $51 million guaranteed. Ravens and receiver Zay Flowers agreed on a four-year, $140 million extension, $108 million in guaranteed money for Flowers.
23: Hey, it's Michelle Smallman, and coming up Wednesday, even though the MLB trade deadline is over, I'll tell you why I'm still upset about the Dodgers landing Tarek Skubal. 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
0: 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NFL training camps are in full swing. And, of course, that means NFL talk, which, of course, means quarterback talk. And it's the time of year where we like to rank quarterbacks. In fact, we all like to put them in tiers. And that's exactly what Mike Sando did from The Athletic. He released his annual quarterback tiers. Now, Mark Zeno's here. He's filling in for Ian tonight here on Amber and Ian. Sando put this together with the help of votes from a panel of people. Now, this year, he had 8 general managers, 5 assistant general managers, 5 former general managers, and 3 other executives. Plus, he had head coaches, 9 head coaches, a bunch of DCs, a bunch of OCs, some other assistants down the way. They all were pooled collectively. So initially, they organized 35 veteran quarterbacks. They're not doing rookies. 35 veteran quarterbacks that they've seen play football, the National Football League, into 5 tiers. And then those were averaged together. And so that's how Sando comes up with the quarterback tier. So it's not his opinion, but it's opinions around people who matter in the National Football League. Mark, and tier 1, and it's funny that you're here today, because if you don't know, Mark Zeno famously has not thought for many years, including during his Super Bowl winning years, has not thought for many years that Patrick Mahomes is the best quarterback in the NFL. Well, The Athletic will tell you that he still is, because he is still at the top of tier 1, along with Josh Allen, Matthew Stafford, and Joe Burrow.
1: Well, I think those 21 executives and 29 coaches could learn something from one Mark Zeno. That's just me personally. That said, they have Patrick Mahomes. Like, here's the category for their criteria, tier 1. Carries his team each week. Team wins because of him. Expertly handles pure passing situations. Has no real holes in his game. Okay. My objection is, okay, to the top 2, Patrick Mahomes hasn't really done that in each of the last 3 years. His statistical numbers have been in a state of decline for 3 years straight now. The offense has underperformed for 3 years straight now. And they are not winning because of the offense and not winning because of him. Now, let's just make 2 things true. Amber, everything I said about the Chiefs and the offense was true. That doesn't mean if there's a 2-minute drill and I need one quarterback to go get me a game-winning drive, I'm not picking Patrick Mahomes. I still am. But that's a different vacuum scenario.
0: You're picking him over Josh Allen, because Josh Allen's your guy, right? Who you
1: Josh Allen still is my guy. I still would take Josh Allen. But that said, you know, again, like it for that hypothetical scenario, it's not like I would argue picking Patrick Mahomes. But according to Tier 1, for him to be at the top of the list, a lot of this is based off of past production and sort of past knowledge. And I will defer to the coaches and the executives and the scouts here who look at him much differently and with a finer tooth comb than I do. That's fair. All that said, though, I mean, you know, the reality is I don't know if Patrick Mahomes has a prove it year, if that we label him with that sort of thing, but this is going to tell a lot. He's coming off a major surgery to which every quarterback, including Tom Brady, has had a down year statistically the year after having this surgery. They bring in Kenneth Walker, so it looks like the construct of the offense is going to change, because you didn't bring in Kenneth Walker to only hand him the ball 12 times a game. So that's the reality that's not going to happen here. Travis Kelce is old and can't play to the level that he used to. There's no dynamic wide receivers in this core that we've been expecting Patrick Mahomes to make better each of the last 3 years. That hasn't necessarily happened, nor is it turn into production, touchdowns, and points. So you tell me. I don't know if there's a thing for a prove-it year for Patrick Mahomes, but it feels like that we are waiting to see if he's going to start to trend back in the direction of the MVP caliber guy, or is it going to be what he was for the last 3 years?
0: Well, it sounded like with the list, the parameters that you just gave me of how they determined the first tier quarterback, you're also not considering things like what is he going to look like coming off of that injury. That's not right. What we're doing, right? So it is based largely on what these people, these executives and these coaches have seen from these guys. And so if you're just going off of what you have seen, then, and you're taking the resume as a whole, then certainly it's hard to argue against Patrick Mahomes. Also, you said a couple important things there, because yes, you noted that his production has declined over the last few seasons. You also, though, noted simultaneously that his weapons haven't developed at the same rate over the last few seasons, and Travis Kelce has aged and gotten significantly worse over the last 2 seasons. So aren't all of those things potentially related? If we're trying to take Patrick Mahomes off of the list of being the best quarterback in the NFL, can't we also simultaneously look at what's been around Patrick Mahomes the last 2 years compared to those other years when he was out there winning Super Bowls?
1: Well, that's where it comes into wins because of him, right? He's supposed to make all those guys better. He's supposed to make those mediocre wide receivers into guys that are nearly undefendable. And theoretically, they should have been somewhere else and signed for a lot more money because Patrick Mahomes made them a lot better than what they really are. I mean, you know, it's going to be a very interesting season. The other real question mark I had in the top five, and I don't know what to do with Joe Burrow. I really don't, because
0: I don't either. Nobody
1: he's
0: does.
1: He's so damn good, but his coach is so damn bad, and I don't trust anything about that team. Like, I mean, they don't win games.
0: We also don't see enough from him. He played right. 8 games last year. I mean, how is that fair to judge
1: it's,
0: him
1: right,
0: on
1: not,
0: 8 games when, yes, the stats are there, but you can't, it's not, it's such small sample
1: size. And the year he threw for almost 5,000 yards, they were behind by 20 points in every game in the blink of an eye. So, I mean, I don't necessarily going to call them garbage yards, but still, like, the situation dictated he had to throw 40 times a game just to keep his team in the game. So
0: he's also on the field all the time because they have no defense.
1: Right. And so the point is that, like, in a vacuum, Joe Burrow is one of the most talented and prolific quarterbacks in the league, and he's top five in all those things. But, you know, I don't know that – is the team winning games because of Joe Burrow? I don't think so. I haven't seen them win.
0: Right. No. The answer to that is no, because – and now, given, like, I'm not necessarily faulting him for that.
1: Right.
0: But by the parameters set here by The Athletic that are – they're telling you that you have to go by to organize these quarterbacks, you're absolutely right. I don't know if Joe Burrow then squarely fits in as a first-tier quarterback, even if we all think that essentially he has that potential, and we're all still living off of that Super Bowl appearance. But Mark, that was a long damn time ago. Let's talk about the second tier. Lamar Jackson comes in first tier in the second tier of quarterbacks. That's him going from tier one to tier two. I vehemently disagree with that. But Lamar Jackson, Justin Herbert, Dak Prescott, Drake May, Jared Goff, Jordan Love, Brock Purdy, Caleb Williams, Jaden Daniels, Baker Mayfield is in the same tier as Lamar Jackson. What are we doing? Sam Darnold, Trevor Lawrence, Jalen Hurts. They're all tier two quarterbacks.
1: Yeah, and again, obviously tier two is quite expansive when you're talking about, what, 12 different quarterbacks here.
0: It's the biggest. Of the tiers, it's one of the biggest. Yeah,
1: I think it's... It is the biggest, right? Because tier three is 10 and the bottom one
0: is 7. The biggest. Yeah, you're right.
1: I think if you're going to go through tier two, there's a matter of shuffling of the deck that a lot of people would do here. A lot of people would object having Justin Herbert this high, and they ask the same question. What has he won? Not much. And by the way, the criteria. Carries his team sometimes, handles pure passing situations and doses, has other dimensions that have elevated him above tier three, has a hole or two in his game. What's the hole in Lamar Jackson's game? Well, the hole in his game is that he doesn't win in the playoffs, which, again, is a stupid thing to say. Because
0: but that wasn't the parameter. Can you win in the postseason? Because he wins during the regular season. Justin
1: exactly.
0: Herbert.
1: Exactly.
0: What are we talking about? We're comparing him to guys that didn't even make the postseason.
1: Lamar Jackson doesn't really have holes in his game. And another guy I think that continues to be undervalued, and I'll say it repeatedly, because of the logo he wears on the side of his helmet, but Dak Prescott would be higher for me. I mean,
0: he'd be a tier one?
1: He would be probably, if not 4 or 5, at the very top of tier two.
0: Okay with that. Also, but I also think Dak Prescott is great, and I do too think that he gets so much criticism because of the team he plays for that sometimes it can be overinflated. The quarterbacks that moved down a tier from the season before. Coming off of this last season, Lamar, obviously, C.J. Stroud moves from tier two to tier three on this list. Geno Smith moves from tier three to tier four. Deshaun Watson moves down a tier. I don't think any of us are arguing with that now.
1: No.
0: Now he's there in the last tier in the NFL. In terms of quarterbacks that moved up tiers, Drake May moved up a tier. Caleb Williams, Sam Darnold, Trevor Lawrence. I think that's fair.
1: I think those are fair.
0: I think
1: the most interesting case, Amber, is Jalen Hurts barely hanging on to the very last spot in tier two. It's been at 2 Super Bowls, won a whole lot of games, and I don't know why we view him the way we do.
0: Now, I think I would, too, have him, though, a Tier 2 quarterback, but where he's ranked in Tier 2.
1: And that's what the shuffling the deck is about. Like, I mean, are we really in a world where we think Caleb Williams is better than Jalen Hurts? Is that
0: no.
1: what we're saying right now?
0: No. And how could you make that determination?
1: I mean, listen, Jared Goff is a very good thrower of the football. Do we think Jared Goff is better than Jalen Hurts?
0: Yeah, maybe.
1: Okay.
0: Yeah,
1: I mean,
0: maybe.
1: But the difference, the difference of eight
0: one.
1: Spots between the two of them? I mean,
0: no, well, that's what's strange about it is and then also this is what's confusing when you're judging the body of work as well. It's like the same conversation we have with Joe Burrow. That's part of the problem when you're organizing these quarterbacks into tiers, because if we're taking Patrick Mahomes as a whole throughout his entire career and not just the last two seasons, then what do we do when we're comparing a Caleb Williams to somebody, you know, who like a Jared Goff, who has a far more extensive but more complicated resume as well? Even though he's been to a Super Bowl.
1: And oh, by the way, like two good seasons of Sam Darnold puts him all the way up there. I'm not buying it.
0: Yeah. Well, he did just win a Super Bowl.
1: He did. Okay.
0: So
1: he did.
0: There is that.
1: He also led the league in turnovers.
0: I should mention Daniel Jones also moved up a tier. He was at the bottom of the NFL.
1: Top three in picks thrown. I mean, like, it's hard. There's a lot of recency bias in this stuff.
0: Yes.
1: Which I certainly understand, and it's hard not to take past successes and say, I believe this guy is, that's more of what he is than what we saw last year, but, you know, it's difficult to always put a list together.
0: I don't know how you have a multi-time MVP in Lamar Jackson, though, lumped in with some of those others. Coming up next here, if you want to weigh in on these quarterback tiers, we love when you do. 888-SAY-ESPN is how you get a hold of us here on Amber and Ian. Mark Zinno filling in for Ian tonight. 888-729-3776. 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
30: 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Two-time Super Bowl champ Ed McCaffrey in studio. 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
3: 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Barbara in the house! 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

0: What tier should your favorite quarterback be in? Give us a call, 888-SAY-ESPN, 888-729-3776. You're listening to Amber and Ian. Mark Zinno's here. He's filling in for Ian tonight. We were just talking about The Athletic. They released the quarterback tiers of how 50 executives and coaches ranked 35 veteran quarterbacks. In tier one, Patrick Mahomes, Josh Allen, Matthew Stafford, Joe Burrow, Lamar Jackson kicks off tier two, along with like 11 other quarterbacks in the NFL. And then there's a whole bunch after that, of course. So give us a call, 888-SAY-ESPN. You can let us know where you would rank your quarterback. Also, if you missed anything here, check out the podcast on the ESPN app. But we launched a new lineup here at ESPN Radio, Mark. And Matt and Myron now are on air from 3 to 5 p.m. Monday through Friday. They moved from Sundays over to our weekday lineup. And somehow, on their first day yesterday, they got into a conversation about fighting people at ESPN Radio. Don't ask me how, but here's what it sounded like.
1: I would go so far as to say pretty much everyone on ESPN Radio could beat me up. Except Evan Cohen. No, I do think I could take Evan Cohen if necessary.
2: How did he catch a straight? No.
1: No, I'm just saying, if you were to rank, like if you were to rank people who could fight on ESPN Radio.
2: Yeah. Canty.
1: Chris Canty, I think
2: that
1: would take number one.
2: He's going, yeah.
1: Who's number two? Harry Douglas?
2: Harry.
1: Rich Eisen?
2: All the NFL guys. I mean, Harry played in the NFLs.
1: So Harry Douglas is number
2: Harry
1: two.
2: Harry Douglas is number two.
1: All right, who are you taking? You taking Q? You taking Ian? Q. Or are you taking Freddie?
2: Ian's big. Ian's slimmed down, but Ian's still strong. So Ian, I think, is three probably for me.
1: Yeah.
2: Q is almost 50, I believe, but he's in really good shape. So Q's tough. I feel like Freddie has, like, a mean left hook. Like, I feel Freddie has, like, you know...
1: I feel like Freddie knows your nerve points and can pinch them and like and, get, you know, like,
2: and
1: like
2: probably keeps a switchblade real close, like somewhere hidden, you know?
1: Yes.
2: Like, so Freddie.
1: The reality is me and Rich Eisen are at the bottom trying not to come in last.
0: We can agree that Matt Jones and Rich Eisen probably near the bottom there, Mark, but you're offended by this list.
3: Well, listen, I understand us night and weekend filling folks don't get a lot of love, but the fact that there wasn't even a mention, like there wasn't even, I didn't even get an honorable mention. I mean, you know, like, I mean, really? I'm bigger and stronger than Freddie, and I'm not afraid to say that out loud.
0: Well, that's true. I do like Myron's idea that Freddie somehow has some switchblade.
3: Well, yes.
0: That's near, like, Freddie's like some, to, like he's a smooth criminal that we don't see coming
3: right.
0: with his
3: I
0: hat.
3: I can't speak to the dark side of Freddie or him, for that
0: Freddie,
3: matter.
0: By the way, Freddie Coleman, for those who don't know, is quite literally the sweetest man he will ever, and he is the nicest person at ESPN, not even just ESPN Radio. So the idea of Freddie fighting anyone is amazing.
3: I mean, I would venture a guess. If there was an ESPN Radio combine, okay?
0: Yeah, where are you on the pecking? Because here's the thing. You're a vet, and you're jacked. And so, obviously, I imagine, too, that you know how to fight. So my money would be on you right up until Chris Canty, because Canty's the largest human I've ever been around.
3: He is
0: and
3: a
0: I've
3: very,
0: been around
3: very
0: some
3: man.
0: Very large humans in this business. I feel like Canty could just sit
3: All I'll
0: you.
3: Say to this is Canty, low man wins. I'll bite his kneecaps. I'll give him the old Dan Campbell. Right? I mean, you know, that's my best shot there. I'm not going to stand toe-to-toe with Chris Canty.
0: You do not have much of a chance otherwise.
3: No, I understand he's a large. But, you know, again. I
0: Very
3: mean, you
0: large.
3: Know, maybe he's got some sore joints, you know, some weak spots in the knees. That
0: well,
3: we
0: hold on,
3: after.
0: So do you. You are quite literally having this conversation with me with a sling on because you just had your shoulder replaced.
3: Yes. Currently at the moment I'm on the injured list. But, I mean, again, like the fact that I didn't even get a sniff. Like, not even a word was brought out. I mean, you know, I don't...
0: A war hero you are, and just no respect.
3: I wouldn't go that
0: respect.
3: Far, but just, yes, I mean, I've survived combat, so that didn't even get like a, you know, well, Zeno's a combat vet, so he, you know, we might want to give him a little bit of love in this conversation here.
4: I think Zeno with one arm could take a bunch
0: Well, that's
4: of
0: what I was just going to ask, Renee. Thank you for bringing that up. Who do we think, how far could Zeno get through the ESPN Radio lineup with the sling that he currently is wearing? The sling is on your right shoulder. Are you
3: left
0: right-handed?
3: Shoulder. Left. I'm
0: left shoulder. Oh,
3: so,
0: I'm looking at you off.
4: I think
0: right
4: he gets the Canty.
0: I think he gets through everybody except for Chris Canty with a shoulder replacement.
3: The hardest part with one arm would actually be Harry Douglas. His speed and quickness, I think, is still on
0: point. He'd be like Floyd Mayweather. He'd just be defensive the whole time. He'd never catch him. Nobody can land a punch on HD.
3: I would give Freddie the speed quotient over me. He would beat me in a 40 time still. But, I stumbled across this on social media as I was going through it. Listen, you know, the new lineup is great and everybody's fantastic. But I'm just like, whoa. Not even a mention.
0: Yeah, that was bad on them.
3: It just flat out overlooked. So, Matt and Myron tomorrow, I don't need an apology. I just need some sort of respect put on my name here, Amber. Mm-hmm. Just a little bit. Like, hey, you know, Zeno weighed in and we might have overlooked him. We might have forgotten about him for a second.
0: Yeah. Well, I guess if they were only sticking to, I suppose, you know,
3: the main weekday lineup
0: or whatever. Okay. Because they also, though, avoided Michelle and me.
3: Yes, which is unfair.
0: That was noticeable. Now,
3: which is unfair.
0: I think it's unfair because I feel like I could take somebody, but also maybe that's not so great for them to be talking about fighting women on the radio.
3: Here's the thing. Like, you know, and when it comes down to fighting, see, like, guys generally have this rule in guy-on-gun fights that you don't go for the, you know, the groin area, which I think the first thing, that's what women would do.
0: Of course.
3: I mean, you know, just a swift kick to the you know what, automatically brings anybody down, you know?
0: Mm-hmm. I mean, anybody who grew up with a brother knows.
3: Yes, exactly. So I wouldn't count you guys out by any stretch of the imagination, but
0: we also have the advantage of you're not really supposed to hit up, you know, so you can't hit back. So like there's that.
3: Right.
0: What do you do? You know,
3: exactly.
0: What do you do?
3: You got to be defensive. Gloves up the whole time.
0: So really, me and Michelle win.
3: Why did Evan Cohen
0: catch a stray? If you really think of it, we're breaking this all down. Really, me and Michelle win.
3: Probably. But why did Evan Cohen catch a stray?
0: I don't know, but that was amazing. I mean, I have no idea.
3: You know, just the first shot. Oh, I could beat up Evan Cohen. Like,
0: I have no idea.
3: In the ESPN radio fight tiers, is he like in the last tier? He's the last guy on the list.
0: I mean, Evan's a pretty big dude. So
3: Evan's too pretty to fight.
0: Well, I could see that. Yeah, I could see Evan caring about it. Like, he doesn't want to get scuffed
3: up.
0: Don't
3: hit me in the face. Like, this is my moneymaker.
0: Yeah.
3: You know, do anything. You know, break my leg. Just don't touch the face.
0: Right. Yeah. I could see that from Evan. I mean, in terms of ESPN radio, is there anybody else? We had mentioned Mia O'Brien was on with me last night, and we did take a slight shot there at Zaslow and Goldhammer. We had put them in the last tier.
3: I mean, you know Zaz better than all of us do.
0: He ain't fighting.
3: Yeah, Zaz is definitely not a fighter.
0: When
3: haymakers start getting thrown, Zaz looks for the exit and just
0: 100%.
3: See you outside. Okay.
0: Yep.
3: Not sticking around for the end of this
0: one.
3: Don't need to be here. Let's get the heck out of Dodge and we'll talk to you tomorrow.
0: 100%. Oh, I do think, Chris Canty is probably at a superior advantage with his size, but I also think that nobody wants to fight Chris Canty because of it. So I don't actually know if Chris Canty can fight because he's such a big dude.
3: Yeah.
0: Like, people aren't stepping to somebody that size regularly.
3: No, they're not. And the other thing about Canty is that he might just go back to his old defensive line tricks at the bottom of the pile. I hear weird things going on at the bottom of those piles.
0: I do too. Yeah, who knows? Pulling hair and everything else. Coming up, it wasn't just Bijan Robinson getting a huge payday. We'll check in with the Ravens next.
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28: I'm Christine Lisi. The Major League Baseball spotlight is on Wrigley Field tonight, where two-time AL Cy Young Award winner Tarek Skubal is making his Dodgers debut against the Cubs. L.A. and Chicago tied at one, top of the fourth. Skubal's given up two hits, including a solo home run to Dansby Swanson. He has four strikeouts as well. Mets leading the Guardians 6-2, bottom eight. Luis Torrens, Bo Bichette, Carson Bench have all gone deep for New York. Phillies leading the Nationals 5-0, top of the ninth. Four hits, seven Ks in eight shutout innings for Jesus Luzardo. A home run for George Lombard Jr. in his Major League debut tonight. Yankees leading the Cardinals 2-0 in the top of the fifth. Red Sox leading the White Sox 7-2, top of the sixth. Caleb Durbin 2-for-2 with a pair of home runs tonight. A two-run blast by Austin Riley's up the Braves lead to 3-0 on the Marlins, top of the eighth inning. Two RBI for Jackson Churio. Braves leading the Pirates 3-2, top of the fifth. Bobby Witt Jr. in his return from injury has two hits and a run scored. He and the Royals with a 2-1 lead on the Twins, top of the fifth inning. Rangers on that six-game losing streak, leading the Giants 2-0 in the top of the third inning. In a matchup of the team with the American League's best record, visiting the team with the National League's worst record, the Rays trailed the Rockies 1-0, bottom two. A trio of big NFL paydays on this Tuesday. Bijan Robinson, now the highest paid running back in league history. He and the Falcons agreed on a three-year deal worth up to $75 million, $51 million guaranteed. Bears and right tackle Darnell White, four-year $116 million extension, $93 million guaranteed. Ravens star receiver Zay Flowers, 4 years, $140 million, $108 million guaranteed.
16: Hey, it's Evan Cohen. 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I'll tell you why this trend needs to end. It's on Sportsmanlike, 6 a.m. Eastern, ESPN Radio, ESPN2, and ESPNU.

0: 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Fireball.
1: This is Amber and Ian on ESPN Radio. No Ian tonight. Mark Zeno is in the saddle for him. At Mark Zeno is how you find him. At Amber W Sports is how you find me. 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The Baltimore Ravens got an extension done. Maybe not with the guy that you were thinking they were getting an extension done with, but they still got a high-profile player locked up. So let's go out to Baltimore. Ed Norris, host of the Big Bad Morning Show on 105.7 FM in Baltimore, kind enough to hop on with us. And, Ed, we really appreciate it. Zay Flowers is now locked up. 4 years, $140 million extension. 108 of that is guaranteed. That puts him right there in value alongside Justin Jefferson. This was the first year of eligibility that they could have locked him up, so why now?
2: Because you want to lock him up, because Zay is a true number one receiver that I think a lot of people underestimate in the NFL. I believe because he's 5'9". And I just think it's a little unfair. He's got a lot of shake. He's great at the catch. He had 1,200 yards last season. He is a true number one. He's not Justin Jefferson or Chase or one of these guys, but he is an outstanding receiver, and they need it because the one thing, the Ravens are known for their run game and their defense, and the passing game is always been overlooked, but people forget how good Lamar is as a throwing quarterback because he can run so well, and he loves Zay.
3: Ed, always good to talk to you, brother. To talk about the passing game and Lamar Jackson, where are Ravens fans in the view of Lamar at this point in time? I mean, is the confidence starting to wane because he hasn't gotten to a Super Bowl yet? And obviously so much talk about Lamar's game and how much it changes in that and whatnot, but where are Ravens fans, at least with Lamar still leading this team?
2: I'd say they're kind of split. I mean, the things you mentioned, people, there's always going to be haters in every city. I'm sure everybody's got one. Whatever city you are, the quarterback is a target. And Lamar is certainly one. But it's very, very polarizing because some people say exactly that. Well, he can't make one. He also didn't miss that kick last year that Luke missed. Mark Andrews dropped that pass, and then, Zay Flowers, I believe, he fumbled through the end zone. I mean, there are all kinds of mistakes that are made in the postseason, or wanted to get to this postseason, and people blame Lamar for everything because, when things are going well, the quarterback gets all the praise. When they don't, they get all the blame. And I think it's just a little unfair because this is a two-time MVP that probably should have won a third when they gave it to Josh Allen because he had a better season. I just think there's a lot of misconceptions about Lamar Jackson. There really are. He just does things differently from having his contracts negotiated by his mother instead of an agent. And I think there's a lot of just misrepresentations. Actually, Femi Badejo wrote a great four-article series about Lamar and basically the way he's viewed, and he refutes all the things that were said about him. Like, he was accused of sleeping through meetings and not paying attention and, being late to this and removing practice he'd like to sleep in, playing video games late at night and having a bad relationship with John Harbaugh, which has been denied by both of them. I just think he's, it's one of those things in our business when, one person says it and then it's repeated and repeated and repeated, and then perception becomes reality. But I've been around Lamar a lot. I find him nothing but polite and respectful and just a good guy and a true leader. So I ain't buying it.
1: Ed Norris from the Big Bad Morning Show joining us here on Amber and Ian with Mark Zeno filling in for Ian tonight. So you mentioned there John Harbaugh. Obviously, he's no longer the coach there of the Baltimore Ravens. It is a very new era, so you're getting a look there at training camp of Jesse Minter. What have you noticed so far is the difference that you can sort of tangibly see between how Harbaugh did things and how you're seeing Minter do things?
2: The biggest difference, I think, right now is, number one, the thing that's noticeable is the pace of practice. John was the coach for 18 years. And for the record, I am a fan. I've always liked John. I think Harbaugh is a good person. I liked him as a coach. I liked him as a human being. But my co-hosts have different views and weren't really crazy about him. But there's definitely a change. And I think the change is simply because there's been a change. It's a whole new coaching staff, obviously, not just the head coach. But the pace of practice is much different. There's a true excitement with the team. The players seem to like him. The feedback's been tremendous from the players.

0: long time in Baltimore is not what it used to be. It's just not the defense that people feared. And granted, obviously the cast of characters has changed. Ray Lewis is long gone. So were some of the names that made that defense so fearful. But Minter is part of the reason he got the job, in my opinion, is they needed to restore that level of defense. How close is he to doing that? And if it's one of those things where the defense doesn't start out hot, do we get questions of what do we hire Minter? It's kind of like when Brian Billick was brought there. Well, the offense stunk when Brian Billick was there. It was written Minnesota, if the defense stinks, you're going to start to question Minter's coaching ability altogether.
1: Correct. And I, one of the things Minter, I think, was really, really adept at was creating a pass rush and developing pass rushers. You look at somebody like, you know, Dafiole, who left the Ravens and goes out there. He goes from being a big, you know, what we considered a bust here to being, you know, a premier pass rush for that team. And I just think that's some of the things you're going to see. And one of the biggest surprises has been Zion Young so far, who's looked absolutely devastating in practice. Without pads and now with pads, he's just been a force. I think he's going to fit right in. We pick up Trey Hendrickson, of course. I mean, we wanted Max Crosby. That fell through, as you know. But Hendrickson is a tremendous pass rusher. Maybe not the complete player that Crosby is, but he's certainly, you know, this is a guy that can produce 20 sacks. I mean, he's got double-digit sacks throughout his career. He's going to be a big force on third down. You know, Green has come around. He's actually learning more. And now Zion Young looks like he's something. And then you have Hendrickson. And if Madubuike is healthy, he's been in practice, by the way. He has not participated in drills, but he's doing conditioning. He's doing some of the stuff without pads. And they say he's going to be ready for the season. If Madubuike is healthy, that is a tremendous help for the Ravens. Is because he collapses the pocket from the inside. And as you know, when you've got good outside pass rushers, the only place for the quarterback to go is to step up into the pocket, and Madubuike crushes the pocket, you know, like an Aaron Donald kind of type player. So I'm pretty optimistic about the whole defense this year, and because I just think we're very high on Minter. You know, and they bring Anthony Weaver in, who I wanted the first time over Zach Orr. So Weaver is here, and they have Declan Doyle on the other. There's the offensive coordinator. So I think the offense is going to look a lot different as well, which is probably why they let Ricard go. I don't think they're going to use a fullback anymore. So it's going to look different.
2: 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Ed, normally when a new coaching staff comes in, there's a little opportunity for transition, and yet all the headlines that I'm seeing, even all over our network, are, you know, make or break year for the Ravens, or this is it with, you know, whatever, all this stuff. Do you feel like that is true in Baltimore? Is that the pressure, and is that the pressure from the fan base there, that it's sort of like Super Bowl or bust?
1: Yes, because I think the fan base is they're frustrated, but on the other hand, I think they're a little spoiled. I mean, this is a, you know, in the grand scheme of things, it's a pretty new franchise. They came in 1986. They've won 2 Super Bowls already. They're pretty much a, you know, a perennial playoff team. They have very few down years. But now they look at Lamar because, you know, well, Lamar's getting older and the window's closing and all the things you hear about this, like that. I don't know if it's make or break, but I gotta say, just as a, you know, covering the Ravens and as a fan as well, it's been disappointing because they have had, I think they've had the best roster in football in like within the last, like 2 years ago. I really believe they did. You could argue it was the Eagles, but I really believe it was the Ravens. And, you know, they didn't go. And they haven't been since 2012. So it's, you know, time has passed and it's time. You know, Lamar now is, you know, he's 29 years old. He'll be 30 in January. So it's, you know, not that it's old for a quarterback, but with his skill set, you know, he's not going to be the Lamar he was at, you know, 23 years old when he's 33 or 34, which makes him extremely dangerous, because that mesh point between Derrick Henry and Lamar Jackson is probably the most dangerous in football. And they both can still do it. So I just think, you know, people are frustrated, and looking around the league, you know, the Chiefs have taken a step back. The Bills haven't gotten it done either. I think the Ravens, you know, this could be their year. And I think, well, I think it better be, actually, because there are high expectations, especially it's a first year coach, but the expectations are very high, and it's time.
2: Yeah, nothing says welcome to being a head coach in the National Football League. Like, you got to get to a Super Bowl, buddy. Ed Norris, you can check him out on the Big Bad Morning Show on 105.7 FM in Baltimore. Thanks, Ed.
0: Ed, say hi to everybody for me.
1: Thank you. Yeah, I will, man. Great talking to you.
2: Coming up next here on Amber and Ian with Zeno filling in for Ian tonight. Have the Fever put Caitlin Clark in a position to fail? 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

0: published the Sophie Cunningham profile. Mark Zeno's here. He's filling in for Ian tonight here on Amber and Ian. It was the profile that ended up being heard around the world. That was published on July 21st. And in it, amongst many other things, but in it, the Fever Guard expressed her opinion about transgender athletes and tried to clarify a position that she had sort of publicly already taken. So, of course, then, Caitlin Clark ends up being asked about it because there's a whole reaction to the Sophie Cunningham piece. There's public demonstrations. Caitlin Clark finally takes the podium alongside her coach and Kelsey Mitchell after the Fever lost to the Lynx on Sunday, August 2nd. And so, of course, the first question out of the gate is about that, about Sophia Cunningham's comments. Here was Caitlin Clark's answer.
1: I think for us, like, you know, it's not really a discussion we really have in our locker room. I think it's for leagues and the governing bodies to work with their athletes to find solutions, but our focus is on basketball, and that's what we talk about and how we can get wins, and obviously we didn't do that tonight, so you need to find an area to improve in that way.
2: Did you have any, you know, reaction to the...
1: I just answered for you.
0: What is your reaction to that? Because that has now set off a firestorm because her, listen, she gave a non-answer, obviously, and very much made it clear in that answer. She wants to talk about basketball. She wants to talk about the loss. She wants to talk about where they needed to improve. And she was going to take control, essentially, of the press conference and go ahead and make sure it went that direction. And that has created a firestorm of criticism now around Caitlin Clark for not answering the question. Frankly, there would have been a firestorm either way.
3: Well, she didn't answer it the way the reporter wanted her to. It doesn't mean she didn't answer it. I mean, there's a couple of things at play here. Number one, Caitlin Clark doesn't have to have an opinion on this. Okay? She didn't start this whole thing. It wasn't a column about her. It wasn't a column that she was asked, you know, that she was asked to be part of or given a quote in. So she's not required to respond to it the way you think she has to. Because other people have chosen to speak up, and because other people have chosen to give an opinion, doesn't mean that everybody else has to do the same. That's number one. She's not required to participate in this debate if she doesn't want to. Whether you think it's logical, illogical, right, wrong, or indifferent, she's not required to give you the answer that you want to hear. That's number one. Number two, continually, the league, and in this case, the Indiana Fever, botched this whole thing because they kept her out of the media for the two or three games after this whole thing started, and it's had time to build, and it's gained more momentum, and everything else. If they would have put her out there, if they give that answer, that same exact answer, the game after that column was published and she was asked, everybody would have moved on from it and moved on to basketball, and all she had to pivot to from going forward was, guys, I gave you my answer on this. I want to talk about basketball, and nobody would have looked sideways at her. But once again, this case, the Indiana Fever and the WNBA continue every time the spotlight gets put on them to not figure out how to handle the spotlight, whether it's good spotlight, bad spotlight, indifferent spotlight. They just don't get the moment and understand it from a PR perspective. I don't think Caitlin Clark did anything wrong. She doesn't have to play this game with anybody. If she doesn't want to talk about it, she's not required to. She doesn't have to have an opinion. Caitlin Clark has never given an opinion on what food she eats, on where she likes to go on the weekends, what stores she shops at, anything. All she's ever done is talk strictly about basketball. And because she's staying on that line here, we're going to chide her and say that she's gutless and call her a coward for not answering the question. No, she's kept the same tone every single time, Amber. Every single time that she's asked about something, she brings it back to the game of basketball because that's what she believes the focus should be. And she's right about that, for the record. And that's the other biggest problem for the WNBA and the Indiana Fever. With all this stuff going on, it's not related to the game. And what the WNBA should want is eyeballs focused on the game. Because I say this repeatedly. As somebody who didn't care about the WNBA prior to Caitlin Clark, the fact that she's in it now, I've watched the games. They're entertaining. These are great athletes. These are fun games to watch. I think the officiating is god-awful and terrible and needs to be addressed.
0: Well, that's true. That's true in every league.
3: Right.
0: In every sport.
3: But I mean, it is true in every sport.
0: But
3: this is
0: particularly in the WNBA,
3: levels.
0: It has its issues.
3: It's epic. They make NFL officials look like highly qualified and competent on a routine basis. But beyond all that, even in those moments, Caitlin still brings it back to the game and basketball, and that's what she's about. That's fine. That's okay. She answered the question. You don't have to like the answer. And this is the thing we do in the media, Amber, right? We want people to be honest with you. We want us to tell the truth. When they give you the truth, when you don't like the truth, we get mad at them for giving them the truth.
0: Right.
3: It's like, so you put her in a no-win spot, but she's not obligated to play this game with anybody.
0: It's also never enough, because although you said she normally only talks about basketball, there have been times that she's gone slightly outside of that. I mean, she condemned the influx of hate and harassment that she spoke about her rookie season.
3: That's fair. You're correct.
0: And so she goes outside the line there. She discusses it, and where does that get her, right? And we're also, everyone's asking her for more and more and more opinions on more things and more and more and more. And at the end of the day, I think Caitlin Clark just wants to focus on basketball, which actually happens to be her job and happens to actually be what she signed up for. But if I'm countering any of your points, I agree with you that the Fever and the WNBA have botched this, the handling of Caitlin Clark, over and over and over again. But in fairness to that league and to that team, there is no playbook for what they're dealing with. This is a highly unusual situation. The attention that she gets doesn't really compare to anything else because of the treatment that goes so far beyond sports. And so I would imagine that navigating that internally is much more difficult than maybe we get it credit for. I agree with you, they didn't do it right. I do think that they should have just rolled her out normally and made her available after the other couple games like she should have been anyways as their star player. But the fact that they didn't was their way of trying to avoid things, thinking things would quiet down, and that's their misstep. But in fairness to them, this is really the first time that this is the situation that they find themselves in, that they're continually having to try to navigate it.
3: Yeah. And again, it's not like we haven't seen this time and time again where, you know, the minute the questions get to a topic that the WNBA doesn't like, the PR people cut them off. Again, we had the whole incident with Dan Patrick and the commissioner of the league. Like, there's just constantly stepping in it over and over and over again by the WNBA and their leadership. And this gets to a point where, you know, the players are starting to become the source of information for the league for everything. And, you know, I keep hearing this about the WNBA, and I just think it misses the mark, Amber. You know, whether you're for inclusivity or not, whether you believe what's right and wrong or indifferent, when you are running a business, the business first should always be about the business, right? Because that's how the business survives, right? I mean, I have nothing wrong with, I have nothing against inclusivity, but everybody parrots that word out there. And I'm sitting here saying, that's, inclusivity isn't the game. The game is the game itself. Talk to me about rebounding. Talk to me about fast break points. Talk to me about inside. Like, talk to me about shooting. Like, that's the game. That's the business of the league. And that's what the focus should be on. Caitlin's doing it right. Keep bringing everything back to that. And stop worrying about the outside stuff and letting it be the main focus of every conversation. Because if you start to focus on the game, everybody else will, because it's a game worth focusing on.
0: Right. I don't know if it's them, though, not focusing on the game, in fairness. It's everybody else on the outside not focusing on the game. And it's somewhat a consequence of the world we live in. I think it's somewhat a consequence of the fact that most of us are pretty new to the WNBA. And you maybe don't know the X's and O's and the ins and outs, but you know the main storylines. And you know Angel Reese, and you know Caitlin Clark, and you know about the old rivalry, and you know what sort of a political storm it's become as well. You know some of those other issues, the treatment of Caitlin Clark, all these sorts of things that end up being big talking points on a national scale. And I think some of that noise becomes so loud in part because people are paying attention to the WNBA, but they're also sort of new to the game. So maybe it's not the focus on the rebounding and on the 3-point shooting and on the conversations that would frankly be easier to have and less controversial than the one that we're all having.
3: She's the face of the league. No one's ever going to deny that. No one should deny that. You know, and her statement is what the league should use because it was the right statement. Hey, it's up to, this is not a question for us players to answer. It's a question for leagues and other people who are governing bodies over leagues to deal with.
0: Yeah, but people take issue with that answer. People say, well, you're part of the problem because you're not speaking on the problem.
3: I feel like that's projection. I'm not saying you're saying that.
0: I'm not saying that.
3: Her stance is, it's not for me to say one way or another what's right and what's wrong. I'm here to play basketball. And if a football player said that, or NBA player or an NFL player said that, we would have no problem with that answer.
0: Coming up next here on Amber and Ian with Mark Zeno filling in for Ian tonight. Every night on Amber and Ian, we tell you what's a big deal, not a big deal. 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
20: I'm Christine Lisi. A few days after landing in Hollywood via a blockbuster trade from Detroit, the lead actor leading up to MLB's trade deadline, Tarek Skubal, is making his Dodgers debut tonight against the Cubs. Skubal, 2 hits, 1 run, 5 Ks so far. L.A. trying to snap that 4-game slide tied at 1 with Chicago in the top of the 6th. George Lombard Jr.'s first major league hit, a solo home run tonight. Yankees leading the Cardinals 2-0, top 9. Red Sox appear to be well on their way to a 24th win in their last 27 games. They've opened up a 13-2 lead on the White Sox, bottom 7. Braves up 4-0 on the Marlins, top of the 9th. A solo blast for Ozzie Albies and a 2-run homer for Austin Riley. Brewers up 4-2 on the Pirates, bottom 6. Jackson Chourios 3-for-4 with 2 RBI. Royals with a 5-1 lead on the Twins, top of the 6th. Bobby Witt Jr. back from injury tonight. 3 hits, he's driven in 2 runs and scored 2 others. Mackenzie Gore has given up just 3 hits. Rangers on a 6-game slide with a 2-0 lead on the Giants, top of the 5th. A hit and a run scored scored for Jose Altuve. The Astros up 2-0 top of the fifth on the Blue Jays. A grand slam for Liam Hicks has given the Rays a 5-2 lead on the Rockies' bottom three. Jesus Luzardo, 5 hits, 7 Ks, and 8 shutout innings. Luis Arraez drove in 2 runs in the Phillies' 5-0 shutout of the Nationals. Mets got home runs from Luis Torrens, Bo Bichette, and Carson Bench. They beat the Guardians 6-2. Reds edged the A's 5-4. Ellie De La Cruz with 2 RBI and 2 runs. Falcons made Bijan Robinson the highest paid running back in NFL history. The sides agreed on a 3-year extension worth up to $75 million, $51 million guaranteed.
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0: 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Let's do it.
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21: But is it a big deal or not a big deal with Amber and Ian?
0: And our producer, Stosh. Hello, Stosh.
23: What's going on, everybody?
3: Hi, Stoshy.
23: Hey, Z.
3: Long time, buddy. Good to see you.
23: I know. It's been a minute. Now, let's start in your neck of the woods. Bijan Robinson got a big payday today, and that will no doubt have a domino effect on other running backs around the NFL. Colts running back Jonathan Taylor has a year left on his deal. He was asked about Bijan's deal today.
24: I got to go talk to my agent, too. I got to go talk to him and see where things are at. You know, I've been trying to just focus on getting better, making sure I'm staying in shape. Like I said, I have faith, so I'm going to tap in and check in when I'm natural. You guys broke the news to me.
23: So, Amber, is Bijan's big payday a big deal or not a big deal for Jonathan Taylor?
0: There is every agent of every running back in the National Football League probably got a call from his or her client today because it's a big deal for everybody. Now, I'm not saying specific to Jonathan Taylor. I do think it's specifically a big deal to Jahmyr Gibbs, and we want to have that conversation. But it's a big deal to every running back because he just reset the market again, Mark, and that's the game. And he reset the market a lot younger than Saquon Barkley when he reset the market. But all of this is good news for the running back position because for so many years we were hearing that nobody wants to pay the running backs and you can't make any money paying that or playing that position now. And still it has its problems in terms of longevity and going into multiple extensions in your NFL career, Mark, fine. But at least that next payday after your rookie contract continues to increase and that helps everybody down the line.
3: So here's the interesting part about Jonathan Taylor, right? I mean, he had a breakout first half of the year last year, was on pace for 2,000 yards at one point last year. Now, I lauded the Bijan contract just because of the timing of it getting through the contract before the age of 30. Jonathan Taylor's in the final year of his contract, and he is now 27 years old. It would behoove the Colts to actually try and extend him 2 more years now through ages 28 and 29 and give him a little more money now than to wait. He's coming off a 1,500-yard season. When he's been healthy, he's been absolutely dynamic. It would probably be smarter to do that than to wait till the offseason when you have one less year of age that you want to get in that window because he won't take a 2-year deal going out of free agency. You'd have to do 3 or 4. It might be more wise to do that now and maybe even tear up the last year and give him a 3-year deal now to get him through age 29.
0: Yeah, I mean, from what I'm reading, it's possible that the Colts do something like match the average per year base now on the Bijan Robinson contract, but it's going to be a shorter deal overall. To your point, a couple year extension, get him through the last of the prime, and then you move on. So yes, it could directly affect, but it affects everything.
3: The biggest question for him, Amber, is kind of durability. He's had some injuries throughout his career.
0: Right.
3: And that is the big, you know, Bijan's never been hurt, right?
0: Right.
3: Jahmyr Gibbs has never been hurt to this point, knock on wood for both of them, but Taylor has had some injury issues that would give the Colts pause.
0: Well, and even if they end up matching it in terms of the average per year, they're not going to match it in terms of the guaranteed money or the length, but certainly in terms of the guaranteed either because of that. Stosh?
23: All right, so next up, and Zeno, since you brought this to my attention, I'm going to start with you. In the ever-evolving age of college football, every day brings something new. University of Akron, the latest to test the waters of the sport with a fan promotion unlike any other. One season ticket holder can be the offensive coordinator of the game. The Zips announced this unique promotion today. Winner can script the opening drive of Akron's home opener against Robert Morris on September 12th. Head coach Joe Moorhead will work directly with the contest winner to help design the plays, for better or for worse. Take it away.
3: I got to tell you, I might buy some Akron season tickets right now just because I want in on this. I would make a great offensive coordinator. I want this really bad. I think it's an incredibly kind of goofy promotion that is so silly. Granted, they're playing Robert Morris. So
0: it's just,
3: you know,
0: the opening drive too. It's not the whole game.
3: It doesn't matter. It's going to result in 7 points. Okay. That's the point, Amber, right? Like, you know, and to put that on your resume as a feather in your cap, you know, to put it on film, to have the tape, Amber, look at this drive that I called. That's immortality right there. Look, Akron season tickets are only, if I'm seeing this right, $75 at the cheapest one. Come on. I might be in for this. $75 entry ticket to be the OC for one drive? Let's do it!
0: Do you think you'd get a big raise here at ESPN Radio because then you would be able to come back here and say that you are a former OC?
3: No, what I would think
0: former
3: is that...
0: Former Akron OC, Mark Zeno.
3: One drive Akron OC. What I do think is that when I tell you guys that who the best quarterback in the league is, you'll actually start to listen to me when I say it the first time and not take 3 years for everybody else to come around. That's what I think.
0: I mean, in fairness, if you create that take, and then, I mean, at some point you were going to be right. Like, at some point Patrick Mahomes was not going to be the best quarterback in the league. It might have taken 20 years, but at some point that was going to be a good take. So that was,
3: I mean,
0: a good strategy.
3: I have some friends in Ohio. I can buy the season tickets, give them away, and just get into this contest.
0: There you go.
3: I'm all
0: just
3: in
0: go.
3: On this.
0: I'm telling you, that ESPN Radio and that ESPN.com when you're writing for our betting as well, that's going to look real
3: would
0: good.
3: Would that be a conflict of interest
0: Akron
3: if I bet on my, I can't bet on myself. Can't do that. Can't bet on Akron
0: no,
3: first
0: you cannot
3: drive.
0: Do that. That would be
3: nope,
0: very unethical. I can bet on you though. My money's on you. I like this promotion. This is cool. I took coaching offensive football in college. I had to create an entire playbook. I know a thing or two about drawing up some football plays. Let's go. Maybe
3: Amber,
0: I'll get
3: you
0: in
3: will
0: on
3: be,
0: this
3: you too. Will be consulted if I get the opportunity.
0: There you go.
3: Okay.
0: I wonder where my playbook is. Stosh?
23: All right. This is the last one, and I want everybody listening to chime in on this at 888-729-3776. Because today is National Chocolate Chip Cookie Day. Thank you to the baking goddess Christine Lisi for bringing us chocolate chip cookies today. Absolutely phenomenal. While many agree that the chocolate chip cookie is the granddaddy of all cookies, our own Jeff Darlington feels differently and talked about it on Get Up with Mike Greenberg.
1: Jeff Darlington, agree or disagree, chocolate chip is without question the Super Bowl champion of all cookies.
4: It's a dynasty, but I mean, peanut butter's definitely won some titles in there at some point.
5: Huh?
4: No. Chocolate chip. Get him off my screen.
5: Yes,
4: Jeff, chocolate chip.
5: See you later, Jeff. Yes.
4: Yeah.
5: Go.
4: Absolutely.
23: Jeff Darlington, a established, solid NFL reporter, went with peanut butter over chocolate chip, which I 1,000,000% agree with. But I will go to Amber for this. Big deal, not a big deal.
0: It's a terrible take by you and by Jeff Darlington. Now, I like peanut butter cookies. I mean, I'm a bit of a peanut butter connoisseur, if you will. Also, Mark Zeno is as well. We got into an entire conversation off air about peanut butter to the point that Mark then went and got one of his peanut butters and showed it to me. So that's how deep into peanut butter both me and Zeno are. However, in terms of cookies, a peanut butter cookie's good. A chocolate chip cookie's iconic, Zeno.
3: Yeah, I mean, look, you know, if chocolate chip cookies are the Yankees and Babe Ruth of cookies, right? They'll always be immortalized. Well, I don't like the way everyone else scoffed at the idea that there couldn't be something else in this conversation.
0: Well, I mean, there's other good teams.
3: Yes, and there's other great
0: teams. The Dodgers are good now, you know.
3: I mean, you know.
0: They're not the Yanks in terms
3: no,
0: of...
3: No, but to your point, like, there's a difference between iconic and the best, you know, cookie ever. Like, I mean, I am... Listen, nobody loves a good chocolate chip cookie better than this guy.
0: A warm chocolate chip cookie.
3: Yes.
0: Come on.
3: Gooey center, little crunchy around the edges. It's fantastic. But there are other ones that tickle my fancy equally as much, and I don't think they should be ignored. And
0: like
3: peanut
0: what?
3: Butter cookies are one of them. I mean,
0: really?
3: Listen, huge
0: equally
3: white chocolate macadamia in that guy. We talked about oatmeal cookies when done right. So good.
23: Snickerdoodles.
3: Snickerdoodles are wonderful. It just warms the heart. You know what else is great, too? If you get a double, like the chocolate chip cookie, you know what I'm saying? Like the dark chocolate chip. How's this one? Red velvet white chocolate chips? Oh, man, come on.
0: Red velvet cookies are okay.
3: Like there's just
0: you know red velvet is apparently chocolate. Essentially, it's chocolate cake with
3: food coloring.
0: Food coloring.
3: Yeah, okay, that's fine. It works for me. I'm sold. You know,
0: it's got
3: I'm
0: cream
3: fooled,
0: cheese
3: but I'm
0: icing
3: sold.
0: On it instead or whatever.
23: Peanut butter does not belong in this conversation.
0: No, peanut butter does not. Renee is
3: no, you
0: right.
3: want to know what doesn't belong
0: I like
3: in this conversation?
0: Butter cookie.
23: Sorry.
3: I'll tell you,
0: it's
3: listen,
0: not one of the best cookies.
3: I will tell you this right now. The one thing that doesn't belong is lemon. Lemon is never a dessert. It's not a cookie. It's not a cake. It's anything. Lemon is a flavoring. It's not a dessert. Lemon cookies are terrible. Lemon cake is terrible.
0: Lemon
3: meringue is terrible. What's that?
0: Where are lemon cookies? I mean, I'm down to try a lemon cookie.
3: Well,
0: it sounds
3: listen,
0: lovely, but
3: when you're Italian, they throw lemons in everything in dessert.
23: Christine Lisi has made lemon cookies.
0: Oh,
23: oh my
0: love
23: goodness.
0: Lemon
23: yes, she has.
5: Fantastic.
23: Oh.
3: It's Lacey's Italian. I told you. I mean, it's an Italian thing. Put lemons in cookies. It's in cakes. It's just, lemon is not.
23: Peanut butter is the beginning, middle, and end of this conversation.
3: But, didn't the Girl Scouts used to have a lemon cookie in Girl Scout cookies? If I recall correctly.
0: I don't even
3: back
0: remember that one. But a thin mint. That's
3: mint,
0: like, that's
3: kind of
0: a
3: s'mores Girl Scout cookie.
23: Thin mints are trash.
0: What? What's the circle one with the hole in the middle with the like coconut?
3: The trefoils?
23: Oh, trefoils are fantastic.
3: Or the tagalongs? The tagalongs have
0: is it the tagalongs?
3: That's the one with the peanut butter in it, I think.
0: No. The one that, it starts with an S, I want to say.
3: Samoas?
0: Yes, there you go.
3: That's
0: Samoas.
3: Like a coconut on. It's a coconut one.
0: Samoas. That's the best.
23: Samoas are solid. The ones with the peanut butter, though, are the best.
5: Doesn't belong
3: yes,
5: in the conversation.
3: Yes,
5: sorry.
3: They are.
5: Nope.
0: All right, 888-SAY-ESPN, if you want to weigh in on the hierarchy of cookies, because it is National Chocolate Chip Cookie Day, the goat of all cookies. What say you, America? Coming up next, we'll get to your phone calls and plenty more right here on ESPN Radio.
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0: coming down the stretch here on Amber and Ian. Mark Zeno's been filling in for Ian tonight. At Mark Zeno is how you find him. At Amber W Sports is how you find me. We've been talking about cookies. Don't worry, we also talked a lot about sports as well. So if you missed that, check out the podcast. But let's stick to the cookie conversation. On Get Up today, it's National Chocolate Chip Cookie Day. So they were acknowledging National Chocolate Chip Cookie Day. They were eating chocolate chip cookies right before a commercial break. And this is what Greeny said to Jeff Darlington.
1: Jeff Darlington, agree or disagree, chocolate chip is without question the Super Bowl champion of all cookies.
2: It's a dynasty, but I mean, peanut butter's definitely won some titles in there at some point.
3: Huh?
1: No. Chocolate chip, give him on the screen.
3: Yes,
1: chocolate
3: chip.
2: See you later, Jeff.
3: Yes.
2: Yeah.
3: No.
1: Absolutely.
0: So that is how things ended for Jeff Darlington on Get Up. He had the audacity to say the peanut butter cookie is as good or better than the chocolate chip cookie. Our producer Stosh agrees.
4: All-time great take.
0: Associate producer Renee Canales very much vehemently disagrees.
4: Horrific take.
0: With that take. 888-SAY-ESPN, if you want to weigh into the cookie conversation, that's what Grant is doing. He's calling from Maui. Hey, Grant, thanks for the call. What's the best cookie?
5: Aloha, guys. And thanks for taking my call, Mark. Huge fan. All those cookies you guys are saying, you know, the Samoas, peanut butters, thin mints, you know, those are all good. But I believe what Greeny was trying to say was he said quite literally, who's the Super Bowl champion? You don't have to love the Super Bowl champion, but you got to recognize that the chocolate chip cookie is the most iconic cookie in American culture. So I got to go with chocolate chip cookies. It's great. I like the animal cookies, you know, those pink and white ones. But that's what I got. I appreciate the time, guys.
0: Thanks for the call, Grant. It is an iconic cookie. I do think that there's some other iconic cookies. Like, I think the sugar cookie, Mark, is an iconic cookie. Oreos are an iconic cookie.
6: Yes. Although they jumped the shark on some of those wild Oreo flavors.
0: Like, they I didn't even know about those.
6: Oh, you, really?
0: I don't dabble in Oreos on the reg. No.
6: I don't dabble in Oreos either. I don't eat a ton of junk food. But the point, like, they have, just go Google Oreo flavors and you'll be astounded.
0: There are
6: like literally dozens of them.
0: Really?
6: Like 40 and 50 different flavors that are out there in Oreo. Pumpkin spice. By the way, I'm with Randy Scott. Hey, put your pumpkin spice away. It's only August, okay? Put your pumpkin spice away and do it now.
0: I did see
4: Randy.
0: That's
4: a bad take, too.
6: No, it's a proper take.
0: Randy Scott already posted something on his Instagram story. It was like yesterday or the day before. And it was something pumpkin spice. He said it's too early. I'm like,
6: it's just too early. Just go away. It's August.
0: Are you making this up? Who's selling pumpkin spice
4: stuff? It's never
6: Amber,
4: too early.
6: It is out there all the time right now. It's everywhere.
0: Already?
6: The coffee shops are throwing you pumpkin spice. Like, that's what I'm saying. It's too early.
0: I don't know. I tend to agree with Stosh, though. Is there a season on a pumpkin spice latte?
6: Yes.
4: Yeah.
6: Pumpkins
4: fall.
6: Are for fall. Talk to me after September 22nd.
0: You know, it gets a little confusing down here in Florida because it's never fall.
6: Fall.
0: So
6: okay,
0: I don't know when the pumpkin starts and when it ends. 888-SAY-ESPN. Will is calling us from Colorado. Hey, Will, thanks for the call. If you want to chime into the cookie conversation, go ahead.
7: Oh, heck yeah. I mean, my favorite cookie is oatmeal raisin.
6: There you go.
7: But my wife says that that's false advertising.
6: Why?
7: Because it reminded her of a chocolate chip. Because she picked one up one time and thought it was a chocolate chip cookie.
0: Well,
7: and was like, spit it out, I guess.
6: That's a her problem.
7: I mean,
6: don't make that our problem.
7: I mean, as much as I like a lot of different cookies like macadamia nut and all those things.
6: Oh, yeah.
7: Chocolate chip is still the king.
6: Yes.
7: You know, long live the king. That's all I could say. That's the way it is. And
6: here's the best way to phrase this, right? Like, when you've had it, whenever you're eating a chocolate chip cookie, you're never going like, oh, this is terrible. I would never want this.
0: No, I've never met a chocolate chip cookie I don't like.
6: Right. And that's the point. That's what kind of makes it the iconic one. I mean, again, Super Bowl champion, like reigning Super Bowl champion. Maybe Greeny needed to rephrase the words because if are we saying chocolate chip cookies are the goat of cookies, the greatest of all time cookie? Probably. I wouldn't disagree with that. I think there are other ones right now that I would reach for, right?
0: But I think there's other good. I mean, if, you know, it, if LeBron is the greatest player of this generation, there's still, you know, Kevin Durant's still good. Steph Curry's still good. There's others to reach for.
6: There is. But
0: there's only one that's the best. And chocolate chip cookie, I think, is the one that most people would agree on. You and I just said that there's never been a bad chocolate chip cookie. And then after I said that, I thought about it more. And I feel like sometimes a very crunchy chocolate chip cookie.
6: Okay, but let me ask you a question. Do you ever bite it and then stop eating it?
0: No.
6: No, you finish the whole thing. You're like, this is not the best chocolate chip cookie I've ever had. But you never stop eating it. And that's the point.
0: I mean, what cookies do you stop eating, though? Mid cookie.
3: Anything peanut butter.
0: Oh, Rick.
6: No, I don't. I mean, I don't know. There are just some cookies I would never reach for because I've always maintained, how can you ever be truly unhappy eating a cookie?
0: No, I agree with you.
6: Like that is one of those things where you're just in a level of nirvana that doesn't exist.
0: I like some of the class, like a shortbread cookie. I really like a shortbread cookie. Some of these plainer cookies, biscotti cookie.
6: Do we consider animal crackers cookies?
0: Do we consider what?
6: Animal crackers cookies?
0: No.
3: Absolutely.
0: No, an animal cracker is not a cookie.
6: It's definitely not a cracker.
0: It's a cracker. It's animal cracker.
3: It's a cookie.
6: I get it, but like, as they said in Armageddon, as Ben Affleck's character said, it's sweet, which suggests cookie.
0: Well, it's
6: and you putting cheese on something is sort of the defining characteristic of what makes a cracker a cracker.
0: I mean, if you can put cheese on it, then it's a cracker. So nothing that you can't put cheese on is a cracker.
6: Well, I mean,
0: what is a graham cracker? Is a graham cracker a cookie? You're getting crazy.
6: I mean, this is an existential crisis that we have to answer.
0: Cracker connotes crunch. It has to be thin and crunchy, and now we're in the cracker territory. So
6: yeah,
0: for me, it's not based on the sweetness.
6: Animal crackers are shortbread, aren't they?
0: I don't think so. No. No, I think that's an insult to shortbread. Actually.
6: Is it?
0: I think so. I think animal crackers are much more plain than shortbread.
6: Huh. I don't know. But I graham cracker is definitely not a – I would never consider it a cookie. Maybe it's the shape. If we had a graham cracker in a circle, would we look at it a cookie? Because we always denote a cookie as a circle.
0: I think it's too thin. And also, I don't want to feel guilty for giving my kids these things that we're now putting in the cookie category. 888-SAY-ESPN. Jim is calling us from North Carolina. Hey, Jim, what's the best cookie?
4: So, to me, the best cookie is chocolate chip. But I wanted to switch it up a little bit with a candy story, like movie candies.
0: Okay.
4: During COVID, instead of doing March Madness, I did Zoom with my family and did candies. And Junior Mints won the whole thing. That's ridiculous.
0: That is ridiculous, Jim. That's very questionable then, that Junior Mints won your entire tournament for a candy tournament. For me, movie candy, the superior movie candy at a movie is Snow Caps.
3: Skittles.
0: Skittles at a movie?
6: Oh.
3: Absolutely.
0: Skittles are really good, though.
6: Candy at a movie.
0: What's
3: Nerds?
0: The candy you're reaching for at a movie?
6: I don't ever get candy.
0: I don't either. I'm a popcorn. I'm a savory kind of girl, but if you had to,
6: for
0: me.
6: I mean, I probably would think it would be something chocolate because that's just...
3: Kit Kat
6: or Snickers or, you know, canned candy bars, you know? Nerds are just too, like, after like three of them, your mouth is just like, that's just so much sugar.
0: Junior Mints are like that. Junior Mints, it's like, how many of them are you eating? Coming up next, Game Night is headed your way right here on ESPN Radio.
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15: Sophistication. 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
28: Big money handed out in the NFL on Tuesday. I'm Q Myers. Let's start with the Bears. They rewarded right tackle Darnell Wright with a historic four-year contract extension. Sources told ESPN's Jeremy Fowler and NFL Network's Ian Rappaport that the extension is for $116 million and includes $93 million guaranteed, making Wright the highest paid right tackle in NFL history. He was selected 10th in the 2023 NFL draft out of Tennessee, becoming the first-round pick for Ryan Poles. The 24-year-old has started all 49 games he has played in and has missed only two games in three seasons. In Baltimore, Zay Flowers agreed on a four-year extension with the Ravens for $140 million and $108 million guaranteed, both of which are records for a Ravens wide receiver. The average of $35 million per season ties him with Minnesota's Justin Jefferson as the NFL's fourth highest-paid wide receiver. It did not stop there. The Falcons, they awarded their two-time Pro Bowl running back with an extension of 3 years, $75 million for Bijan Robinson. It'll make him the highest paid running back in NFL history, $51 million guaranteed, and will end the running back's week-long hold in at training camp that he had and is now making $22.25 million per year, surpassing the Eagles' Saquon Barkley. But it wasn't all great news in the ATL. Falcons edge rusher Jalen Walker is feared to have a torn ACL. Sources told NFL Network's Ian Rappaport and Steve Weiss. Walker will have an MRI to confirm the injury from practice Tuesday, which drew an emotional reaction from Falcon players after the second-year linebacker was carted off. A confirmed ACL tear likely would end Walker's 2026 season before it ever begins. For more scores and analysis, check out ESPN.com and the all-new ESPN app. Coming up, game night with Emmett Golden and me, Q Myers, here on ESPN Radio.
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2: Scooble to the Dodgers, a.k.a. the Avengers. I have one movie reference because I took it from our good friend Jeff Passan. Okay. So that's how I got the movie reference, but I understand after looking into the Avengers, I understand what he means with all the talent that they've got. They're like a superhero team.
3: Yeah, I was going to say, so you actually have no idea who's in the Avengers then.
2: Can
3: you name me two Avengers?
2: No.
3: You can't name two Avengers? You can do two Avengers, man. I believe in you, dog. You can do two.
2: All right, Thor.
3: That's one. Yeah, okay. Yeah. That's one. He one of the OG Avengers too. That's a good one. Come on, you got it.
2: That's all I got.
3: You
2: man.
3: Could do it.
2: That's all I got.
3: Come on, man.
2: That's
3: Captain
2: all I got.
3: America.
2: Oh, that's one. Thanos is the bad guy, though, right?
3: Thanos is the bad guy.
2: Okay, there you go. I'm
3: giving
2: done.
3: You that.
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2: Look, man, you got to be comfortable in your own skin. You got to know what you know and know what you don't know. I do not know movies, Avengers, Marvels, none of that, right? Apparently, I know a couple characters after myself and my tag team partner, Emmett Golden, talked it out in real life. I'm a big fan of who's the guy that's got the diamond in the chest?
3: Tony Stark.
2: Yeah, I like Tony Stark. Yeah. He's got gangster qualities to him.
3: I love that you just call him the dude with the thing in his chest.
2: What else do you need to say? You know what I'm talking about every time, right?
3: I do.
2: There you go. See,
3: I'm just surprised Iron Man hasn't stuck, is what I'm saying.
2: Well, you know, the diamond in the chest, it's more like the old song, right? You know, top
3: diamond
2: scene with the gangster. Yeah, exactly.
3: Yeah, sun rooftop.
2: Yeah.
3: It's not a diamond, though. It's like a quantum power source.
2: Yeah. It's a diamond. It's Game Night on ESPN Radio, the all-new ESPN app, SiriusXM Channel 80, and tune in. 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He's Emmett Golden. I'm Q Myers. Don't forget the 30 for 30's new series, The Betrayal of Shohei Ohtani, is available now on all major podcast platforms. The Betrayal of Shohei Ohtani is presented by Gusto and recommended by our sister Sledge. And I'm sure you're wondering, why in the world are we even talking Avengers? Well, because Avengers and Tarek Skubal and the Dodgers, we tied them all together thanks to Jeff Passan here at ESPN MLB Insider. And when he's talking about the roster that they assembled, and that was just what it was, right? I mean, they put together a hell of a roster. And Emmett, I know that caught your attention. We always start things off with what made you look. I know the Cubs and the Dodgers, Tarek Skubal and his debut caught your attention. That caught my attention as well. And right now it's the bottom of the seventh inning. Dodgers are down 3-1. Skubal pitched well.
3: Yeah.
2: Dodgers just haven't done anything at the bat.
3: Look, yeah, Skubal, 6 innings, 4 hits, 2 earned runs, 2 walks, 6 Ks. He did give up a home run, but you don't expect the Dodgers to score 1 run.
2: Right.
3: Right? Like, if you're Skubal and you walk off the mound only giving up 2 runs, you should feel really good about being able to get a win. But at this moment, the Cubs say not so fast. So good outing. We'll see where this goes, but, so far, I think the Cubs beat the Dodgers last night too. So we'll
2: see. They did. They beat him pretty easily last night. But today it was, and it's funny, I go back to what Evan Cohen said when he was talking about Skubal to the Dodgers, and he had mentioned on Unsportsmanlike here on ESPN Radio that it's awesome for baseball because you either love the Dodgers or you hate the Dodgers. I don't have a dog in the fight. I'm not a Dodger fan. But I can tell you, knowing as this morning we started putting the show together early in the morning, you know, as soon as Sister Sledge said, oh, Skubal's making his debut, I anticipated it all day. Right? Mm-hmm. I really was anticipating what it was going to look like just to see it now that we talked about it for a couple days since the trade happened on Saturday night. And I anticipated it. I waited for it. And then when we, you know, got connected here to put the show together, the first thing I told Sister Sledge is, I know what made me look. The same thing that made you look. The same thing that made Evan look. It's Skubal. Yep. And it's so funny because that move, knowing how good the Dodgers already are without him, it just made you just, for me at least, I just wanted to see what the product was going to look like. What does it look like in the first showing of it?
3: As wild as this sounds, Skubal for me made the Dodgers more interesting, which they were already really interesting.
2: Right.
3: I mean, they're arguably the best team in baseball, but for whatever reason, seeing Skubal added to that team, I'm like, I want to see what that looks like now.
2: Well, I mean,
3: and
2: like,
3: it looks like them.
2: You can have a whole garage full of great exotic cars, but you add one more great exotic car to it, then you're like, man, I know I had 10 of them bad boys to begin with, But that 11th, man, that really set off my collection. You know what I mean?
3: Exactly.
2: Like, that's what it is. It's not, you know what I mean? It's not like they're struggling without him or they were ever struggling without him, but with him, it just makes it that much more enticing and exciting.
3: Yeah, you know I'm bad with years, but remember the when the Eagles had everybody?
2: It was yeah, like that an was all-star the dream team. Ask Vince yeah. Young about that.
3: Yeah, it makes it more interesting. You know, it makes it either you like Evan Cohen said, you either love them or you hate them, but you still want to see them play, and that's where the Dodgers are. The Dodgers are now. They've been that way for a while because they've obviously been a star-studded squad for the past couple years now. But you just add another dominant pitcher, and you go, man, I want to see. Can they just run the table and go and win the World Series and it be three straight and it's, you know, all hail to the evil empire? Or can somebody, you know, trip them up?
2: Well,
3: and
2: you
3: stop
2: know,
3: them from getting it.
2: The funny thing about this is it's also from a couple days of watching everyone's reaction.
3: Yeah.
2: You know, especially me, I'm here on the West Coast. So all these Dodger fans are super excited, fired up, big smiles on their

0: And, Paul Pierce and Ray Allen, you know, that was another big time star studded team, where it's just
1: even
0: fun.
1: The Warriors with KD. Yeah. Remember before they got KD, everyone was like, oh, the Warriors are cool. Steph's great. Oh, that's Clay. Oh, that's awesome. They drafted all those guys. They did it the right way. Then they had a KD and they're like, I hate those guys.
0: Right.
1: They suck. I'm so tired of them. I want, and you see how everybody turned so quickly. If you weren't like me, a Warrior fan, you were for the other guys, no matter who it was.
0: You already know how I felt about it.
1: Hey, man.
0: Cause I'm a Cavs fan. So I definitely was a little upset with young Kevin Durant, going there, but it makes it more interesting. As bad as it could be for the sport, I don't even know if it's necessarily bad. I don't think super teams are bad. The way the finances are structured in Major League Baseball, there is an issue with that. But having a great star-studded team is not necessarily a problem.
1: But I think this is, to Evan's point, I think it does make it awesome because, again, we just spent 10 minutes talking about the Dodgers in a random game. In the beginning of
0: August 4th. Yeah.
1: Right. I mean, they're 69-44 and we haven't spent this much time talking about a Dodger game as we have right now because we're talking about the love-hate relationship that everyone has with them right now. I think it's awesome. Right. Because again, now you're tuning in to see, all right, well, I want to see Scooble's debut. And a lot of people are like, I want to see the Dodgers lose, which by the way, they are. The Cubs are up on them 4-1 right now, the top of the eighth. So I'm sure there's a lot of folks that are mm-hmm. rooting for it. It's not actually a bad thing. You know, football's right around the corner. All eyes are on training camp. All eyes are going to be on the Hall of Fame game on Thursday.
0: Yeah.
1: And we're waxing poetically about a game in early August for a team that you know is going to be there in the postseason.
0: Yeah, it's funny. I bet you, the smaller markets would root against themselves. Like if the Pirates make it to the playoffs and they beat the Dodgers, like that's the worst thing for MLB and all of this. You know, the rules aren't fair because then it would be like, hey, look at this. You had a small market team beat, you know, the evil empire for lack of a better way to describe it. Then that would just ruin the argument. So I don't even know if people want to see the small market teams knock off the Dodgers.
1: But you know, the funny thing about that is to take it a step further, Emmett, I think that if your team's not in the mix, you're going for the Pirates, or you're going for the Cardinals, or you're going for insert whatever team is playing the Dodgers.
0: Yep.
1: Right? Yeah. And then all of a sudden you have that rooting interest. Like I was literally last year during the World Series, I was at a sports bar here in town where there was more Blue Jay fans than I had ever seen in my life.
0: Right.
1: I had never seen that many Blue Jay fans, right? Because it was like you're either rocking with the Dodgers or you're with the other.
0: Mm-hmm.
1: And it goes back to when I remember the Heat and the Mavericks. Like there wasn't that many Mavericks fans.
0: But
1: I was rooting for the Mavericks.
0: In Cleveland, they start calling them the Mavaliers, right? That's how much they were going against the Heat. It was like we're rooting for the Mavaliers. That's how hardcore it was. So, yes, it's always good to have somebody to root against.
1: Is
0: you know,
1: there
0: it's
1: a team out there right now or a team that you remember or you recall that they did something to make their team that much better and it made you hate them that much more? Let us know about that. 888-SAY-ESPN, 888-729-3776. What was that team like the Miami Heat who put together the Heatles or the Dodgers who put together the evil empire and apparently is ruining baseball or the Eagles who had the dream team? What was that team for you that you wanted them to lose so bad you were rooting for everybody to knock them off? Let us know your thoughts on that. 888-SAY-ESPN, 888-729-3776, at EGoldie80, at ESPN Radio, at your boy Q254. Again, it's game night here on ESPN Radio. 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
16: 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He's Emmett Golden. I'm Q Myers. And we'll get into all things Bijan Robinson and his contract extension, and also talk about what that means for Jahmyr Gibbs and his search for a contract extension there in Detroit. But real quick, Emmett, we were talking about the Dodgers and the acquisition of Tarik Skubal, and people are calling them the Avengers, and I'm still getting up to date on who the Avengers even are. But, you know, they're the evil empire, and, you know, they're in my opinion, really good for the sport because it makes you tune in and want to see. Some are going to be rooting for them to lose every game because they hate the way that they operate. Some just want to see greatness. I don't care. I'm having a good time with it. The Cubs are currently winning in the bottom of the eighth against the Dodgers, 4-1. Tarik Skubal had a good performance, but the Dodgers only got one run. So we threw it out there at 888-SAY-ESPN, 888-729-3776, or on our socials at eGoldie80, at ESPN Radio, and at your boy Q254, about teams that you could recall in the past that gave you that evil empire feeling that you just tuned in to see them lose, just like the Heat back in the day with LeBron and Bosh and D-Wade and going up against the Mavericks. The whole country, unless you're in Miami, were Maverick fans. You said they were called what in Cleveland?
19: The Mavaliers.
16: The Mavaliers, right. That's how much y'all hated them. Yeah. I got hit up by my guy PG, and he said 2000 Patriots, 1990 Cowboys, 1990 Yankees, 1990 Bulls, and then he said Duke forever.
19: Okay. All right. That's fair. Bulls were that's mine. Right. Right? I'm a kid of the 90s, you know, well, actually the 80s, but, and I remember Jordan ripping the heart out of the Cavaliers.
16: Yeah, that right? Was awesome. Like, that was awesome.
19: Yeah, whatever. Yeah, Jordan was never the underdog, right?
16: Ever.
19: He was never the underdog.
16: Right.
19: So it was weird to me that my cousins and my friends all were big Jordan fans.
16: Mm-hmm.
19: And I was like, what is wrong with y'all? You see what he did to Craig Helo? Like, that's not cool. And they're like, man, he's great.
16: Yeah.
19: And I was not a Bulls fan, you know, never, just because they were so good. And obviously I was rooting for my team to beat them and they were never able to do it. So it was definitely the Bulls for me.
16: Well, I remember when KD joined the Warriors and I was in Central Texas at the time and everyone was like, oh, now your team is just cheating. And I was like, man, you know how long this team has been down? I need to collect as many championships as possible. Bring them all to Golden State. I don't care. But it almost did feel like a cheat code.
19: Hey, listen, they said we wasn't able to knock this young man down named LeBron James. So we need to bring in reinforcements. So I respect it. You know, sometimes you run up against a player that's so great that, you know, you got to put together the Avengers to beat him. Hey, that's what happened to Thanos. You know?
16: Yeah, well, it took a Draymond assist to even get you there, but that's a whole nother conversation.
19: Hey, man, that's on him. Keep your hands to yourself. He didn't have a problem with that his whole career.
16: His whole life.
19: Right.
16: Say ESPN 888-729-3776. Keep that feedback coming. It's game night here on ESPN Radio and the all-new ESPN app. But in the NFL, Bijan Robinson, he had the hold in. He wasn't going to work out, and he wasn't going to be part of training camp until he got paid. Well, dun, dun, dun. Here he is. He got paid 3 years, $75 million, $51 million fully guaranteed. And now, at least for the time being, he's the highest paid running back in the National Football League.
19: Remember when running backs weren't valuable for, like, I don't know, a year and a half, like 18 months? Everybody was like, oh, no, you can't pay a running back. No, you can pay a running back if a running back is worth it. And Bijan Robinson is worth it. That is for sure. Now, all of a sudden, Jahmyr Gibbs is like, looks like I need $76 million now. Yesterday's price is not today's price. But shout out to Robinson. And I always expected the Falcons to get this done.
16: Yeah, they have to.
19: Yeah, you don't haggle over nickels and dimes when it comes to a player that is this good and this important to your team.
16: Well, think about how young he is. He's still only 24 years old.
19: Yeah.
16: And he led the NFL in scrimmage yards last year with almost 2,300, right? Fourth in rushing yards, 1,478, and he was drafted eighth overall back in 2023. In three seasons, 805 carries, 3,910 rushing yards, plus 198 catches for 1,738 receiving yards, 34 total touchdowns. And to be honest, Emmett, I'll say a year, maybe even two seasons, I don't even think he was peak Bijan Robinson. I think that they could still get more. And at 24 years old and only a three-year contract, he's still going to be hungry as far as I'm concerned. I think it's a hell of a deal that they negotiated. I think it's great for the Falcons and Bijan because, again, he's going to say, I got one more crack at the apple.
19: Mm-hmm.
16: He's only 24 years old.
19: No doubt. No doubt. And it's one of the reasons I was excited when Kevin Stefanski was named the head coach, because one thing that Kevin's going to do is run the football, and he loves screens.
16: Yeah.
19: Man, listen when I tell you, you're going to see screens like you never saw screens before. And when you have a play, or like Robinson, why not? You know, get the ball in his hand as much as possible. He's young. It's worth it. And he's been, I'll knock on some wood right now, healthy, and hopefully he continues that.
16: Man, he's been a stud since Texas.
19: Fact.
16: We knew he was a stud at the University of Texas when he was doing his thing in Austin, right? He was a monster then. He was the straw that stirred the drink then, and he's been doing it ever since the Falcons drafted him back in 2023. But how is that going to impact what they have going on with Jahmyr Gibbs in Detroit with the Lions? Because look, they moved David Montgomery to the Lone Star State. He's now in Houston, you know, with the Texans. And so Jahmyr Gibbs is the guy, but he's also holding in because he hasn't got that contract extension. Here's their head coach, Dan Campbell, on how Bijan affects Jahmyr Gibbs.
20: It's certainly not going to hurt. I mean, it's not going to hurt, but we'll see. You know, we'll see. I'm anxious to get Gibbs back out there. Every day that goes by, you know, that's another day that you feel like you miss with him, and getting him out there with the guys and him being doing his part. So, but there again, man, it'll get done when it gets done.
19: Yeah, you know me, I wouldn't be a good GM because I would have paid both these guys in the summer. I wouldn't have waited, you know, and the same thing with Gibbs, man. Pay him, you know, just go ahead and pay him. He's valuable. Don't worry about that. Worry about the back end of the roster, right? Our guys that are maybe not quite as important to the success of the team. That's where you figure out the cap and all that other stuff. You can shuffle the deck in other areas. You have to take advantage of having one of the best backs in the league, and you got to get him out there in camp and ready to go.
16: Look, there's a reason why they drafted Jahmyr Gibbs when they did. Remember, you don't draft a running back in the first round. And look, we've heard that. People questioned it when they drafted Bijan Robinson, except for they said, well, he's Christian McCaffrey light, so you go get him. Jahmyr Gibbs, like, I don't know. And I love what the Lions did. They went and they drafted their running back when they wanted to draft their running back. They drafted their off-ball linebacker when they wanted to draft their off-ball linebacker. They said, hey, this is how we're going to butter our bread. This is how we're going to build our team. I ain't worried about what y'all say about you can't draft this guy here, you can't draft that. We're going to draft our team how we want to. So you did that, and it was successful. Now you just take care of your guys. So, the blueprint is there. Right. The contract has been signed. You know, sometimes guys aren't in a hurry because they want to see the guy that's right there with them, get the deal done so they can say, all right, now you know what the parameters are.
19: Right.
16: All right. 3-year deal, $75 million, $51 million guaranteed. How do you one up that? You know, I'm talking about right now, Bijan Robinson is the highest paid running back in NFL history. That's only going to last for a minute.
19: Yeah. I'm seeing either 75.5, right? Or 76.
16: 76 at max,
19: Or 51.5 or 52 guaranteed. Now you know what the numbers are.
16: Yeah.
19: This, we should wake up tomorrow and this deal should be done when it comes to the Lions.
16: There should be a sense of urgency to go ahead and get it done. Look, they play in a tough division. You know what Jahmyr Gibbs brings to the table, but you always want to have your guys in the mix. You don't want them not to be working out. I always hate when, you know, players do a hold out or a hold in and they're not actually out there working out with their teammates. It seems like soft tissue issues always pop up. And look, you don't have David Montgomery to fall back on now. It's a Jahmyr Gibbs show. You used to have Sonic and Knuckles. Now you just got Sonic. Right? So, I mean, now the all attention, all eyes is going to be on him, and they're going to need him to be at his, in peak form. And I believe he will be, right? This is just a formality. They'll get it done, just like Atlanta got it done with Bijan Robinson. Now they got their, you know, heavy lifting done, and they're ready to go full force, especially with Kevin Stefanski being a new head coach in the ATL. So now we just wait on Jahmyr Gibbs to get paid. But look, that wasn't all the money that was being spent on Tuesday in the NFL. How about in Baltimore? Yeah, their wide receivers got paid. That's next on ESPN Radio.
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16: Big money was handed out in the NFL on Tuesday. I'm Q Myers. The Bears, they rewarded right tackle Darnell Wright with a historic 4-year contract extension. Sources told ESPN's Jeremy Fowler and NFL Network's Ian Rappaport the extension is for $116 million, including $93 million guaranteed, making Wright the highest-paid right tackle in NFL history. He was selected 10th in the 2023 NFL Draft out of Tennessee, becoming the first first-round pick for Ryan Poles. The 24-year-old has started all 49 games he has played in and has only missed 2 games in 3 seasons. In Baltimore, Zay Flowers got the bag. He has a 4-year extension for $140 million and $108 million guaranteed. Both are records for a Ravens wide receiver. Average of $35 million per season ties him with Minnesota's Justin Jefferson as the NFL's 4th highest paid wide receiver. The Falcons, they awarded their 2-time Pro Bowl running back Bijan Robinson with a contract extension as well. 3 years, $75 million with $51 million guaranteed. But it wasn't all rainbows and puppy dogs in the ATL. Their edge rusher, Jalen Walker, is feared to have torn an ACL. That was during their practice on Tuesday. It drew an emotional reaction from Falcon players after the second-year linebacker was carted off. A confirmed ACL tear would likely end Walker's 2026 season before it began. The Falcons drafted Walker with the number 15 pick in 2025, and he had 5.5 sacks last season as a rookie, and the Falcons were relying on him to take a leap in production this season. For more scores and analysis, check out ESPN.com and the all-new ESPN app. Coming up, more Game Night with Emmett Golden and me, Q Myers, here on ESPN Radio.
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0: Progressive Insurance. When you look at the Baltimore Ravens, there's high expectations. Every year there's high expectations for Lamar Jackson. Been multiple time regular season MVP, but that's not good enough in Baltimore. He's got to make a run now in the postseason and really solidify who he is. And Emmett, after today, he's got his, well, number one target now locked and loaded and in Baltimore for the foreseeable future as the Ravens agreed to a 4-year, $140 million deal with $108 million guaranteed for Wednesday Flowers. And I'll tell you, when I saw this tweet earlier this morning, I double checked, triple checked, even quadruple checked. I know Zay Flowers is a really good wide receiver. I get that. I was really, to be honest with you, and maybe shame on me, I was surprised to see the number figure behind the extension for Zay Flowers.
1: Me too. I saw it and was like, oh, he got an extension. I didn't like pay attention to the money because I didn't think it would be what it was. And then once I went back to it and saw how much he was getting paid, first off, I don't know who your agent is, but hats off, you know, because the agent did some work. Please send forward me their number because, I might need an agent to do something like this, but you know, to be making what Justin Jefferson makes, you know, little below Jamar Chase is surprising. And to your point, no hate in my blood at all. I think Zay is a really, really good receiver. A top three paid receiver in the league. That was the shocking part.
0: Yeah, I mean, $35 million a year. Again, that's the same amount of money as Justin Jefferson is getting. And, oh, by the way, Wynn Sports Group is his agency right there.
1: Wynn Sports Group. Okay,
0: there you go. They clearly got a win today. They clearly got a win. And so I was kind of surprised, but there's been a lot of conversation about it. I mean, doing a little bit of research, his 1,211 yards receiving accounted for 36.9% of the Ravens' total receiving yards, which was the second highest share by any player in 2025, only behind Jackson Smith and Jigba at 44.1. So you start putting it in perspective like that. You start thinking about Declan Doyle now as the offensive coordinator, as Jesse Minter as the head coach. And now I'm thinking in my head, well, are they giving this to Zay Flowers not only for what he's done, but what they're expecting him to do, as in taking on even a bigger workload in this new Declan Doyle-led offense?
1: Yeah, I hope he doesn't take on a bigger workload, not because I don't think he has the ability to do that. I do believe they could use him more. Your bread and butter is Lamar Jackson, and then it's that big boy in the backfield, you know, that you just cannot handle. The running game is where you focus on, and I'd be shocked if they got away from that, even though they're paying Zay Flowers like this.
0: Well, I mean, maybe they're deciding that, hey, that recipe hasn't quite worked. It hasn't got us where we need to go. So we need to, you know, evolve. We need to get bigger. We need the offense to be even better. How about we ask Zay Flowers, or at least hear from Zay Flowers, right, what he's thinking and what the expectations are for Declan Doyle's offensive game plan?
2: He going to use his playmakers. That's what I say. He going to make sure his playmakers are touching the ball and contributing to the game. So whoever the playmakers is, that's who going to be, I feel like, touching the ball and getting the job done and helping us get it done. It's a lot more time in camp where we can bring a lot more people along and, you know, add them in the offense. So it's going to be fun. It's going to be a lot of people touching the ball.
1: Yeah, and make sure Derrick Henry and Lamar Jackson are options one and two. And Zay Flowers deserves to be three. I think about was that the AFC Championship game where Lamar
0: tried to beat Patrick Mahomes?
1: Yeah. Or Dan Marino.
0: Going up against Kansas City though, right? And it was in Baltimore, and it's like he wanted to beat Patrick Mahomes at Pat Mahomes' own game.
1: Right. And that was the biggest mistake I think he's ever made in his career. So I hope the new OC doesn't come in and go, hey, let's do that. No, the magic superpowers that the Ravens have it's their run game. And I think Lamar is a hell of a complete quarterback. He can throw it too. But if they take away what makes them so dangerous, if I'm everybody else in the AFC North and in the AFC, please I hope you force feed Zay Flowers the ball. Go for it, because that means we don't have to tackle Derrick Henry. You know, that means we don't have to try to contain Lamar Jackson, because he's going to stand in the middle of the pocket. That actually helps the opposition. So I get it. You spent money on somebody. You want to get ROI, your return on investment. Don't lose games trying to get production out of the money you just spent.
0: I think you're going to see a more... I don't want to say balanced offense, but I think you're going to see way more tools on the tool belt of this Baltimore Ravens offense. And I don't necessarily think it's a bad thing. I don't think they're going to take away Lamar and his legs, but mm-hmm. they also need him to be healthy. They need him to be there for the majority of the season. And more times than not, you're seeing him get, you know, nicks and bruises here and there. Let the big boy in the back, Derrick Henry, let Zay Flowers, let your tight end, let some of these other guys put in the work. It doesn't necessarily have to be Lamar all the time. That threat will always still be there. And remember where Declan Doyle came from. Remember where he came from. He came from Chicago. Mm-hmm. He was Ben Johnson's right-hand man. So think of that Bears offense. You always got to do and take away from where you came from. So think about yeah. that Bears offense. Think about the different things that Ben Johnson has done in Detroit, things he's done in Chicago, and said, okay, how does he implement that with what the Baltimore Ravens have cooking?
1: Yeah, it'd be interesting. He's never had a player like Lamar Jackson, though. You know,
0: yeah, I can agree with that. Sure.
1: Yeah. So I wouldn't call an offense based off of, Jared Goff, you know, with Lamar Jackson. I think, and I don't expect him to. If so, they made a mistake at offensive coordinator. You have to maximize the abilities of the players that you have. And Lamar has a lot of ability. Again, 2-time MVP. It really should have been a 3-time MVP. But you know, well, I digress. I hope they don't overthink it. Cause sometimes DTM is a real thing, doing too much. And I know they just paid Zay, but your bread and butter is pounding that rock. There's nobody better in the NFL when they focus on that. And hopefully they focus on that, or hopefully not, because then that just means, like I said, the AFC North will be wide open.
0: Well, why does the Zay Flowers extension make so much sense? Here's Mina Kimes on ESPN, or on NFL Live on ESPN.
3: I think that this contract makes sense. I know folks see him next to, like, Justin Jefferson, and there's a reaction. He's not as good as Justin Jefferson. Well, first of all, the wide receiver contract market is going to get reset fast. Puka Nacua is up. He's going to blow this out of the water, and this will look reasonable soon. It always happens. But then as far as Marcus, you made a good point about the production. The Ravens, it feels like they've constantly been looking for a boundary receiver to pair with Flowers. But since Flowers has been drafted, so the last 3 years, he ranks fifth league-wide amongst all receivers in target share. He is the focal point of this Ravens offense. That's a big part of why they're paying him. And I'd also say this, in 2026, I know we think of a number one wide receiver as being that big-bodied X receiver, but with the way offense has evolved, play callers have gotten so good at finding ways to make guys like Flowers the focal point of the offense, using motion to get him free releases and space to operate in. And he's so shifty, so fast, the yards after the catch are there. So I do think while he is not your stereotypical number one, he is Baltimore's number one, and it makes sense that they paid him as such.
1: You know, I said it earlier, you know, about Bijan Robinson and Jahmyr Gibbs. Pay him. You know, pay him now because you save yourself money. This is an example of that too. You pay Zay Flowers right now, and we're all looking at the money like that's insane. That will look like an average receiver contract probably in 2 years.
0: Yeah, no, it will. It will. It's still a lot of money, you know, but, you know, as Mina broke down and we broke down all the production, all the targets, you know, he is, you know, their number one, obviously, option outside of Lamar and Derrick Henry, all the production that he's done. And again, I believe that this is also a point of what they expect him to do in this Declan Doyle offense moving forward. But Lamar Jackson can't complain. He's got his guy, and obviously they're working on a contract extension for Lamar as well. So everyone is getting paid in the National Football League, including in Baltimore. Let's go back to the diamond real quick, though.
4: Major League Baseball update.
0: All right, now we've been covering this Dodgers game like this is the World Series,
1: right, ain't it?
0: Right? We're talking about a game in early October, or in August. I should say. Yeah, see you again. Already there in October. But the Dodgers take the L. The Cubs get it done tonight. They got it done last night, but Tarek Skubal gets his debut with the Dodgers, and Chicago wins 5-1. Skubal did well. The Dodgers just weren't able to do anything, generate any kind of offense. And there's going to be days like that in baseball. But again, you saw glimpses, even watching, you know, Scooble Deal. I'm just like, man, he looks so smooth out there. It's one of those things like, man, you're not supposed to covet what the next man has or the next team has, but it's hard to say, boy, yeah, I sure could use that guy on my team.
1: Yeah, everybody could use Scooble on their squad. There's no question about that. By the way, is this 5 losses in a row for the Dodgers, if I'm not mistaken? They're on a little bit of a skid. And, you know, when you're Scooble, you walk off the mound, you know, only giving up 2 runs, you expect to win the game. But I don't think the Dodgers will habitually only score 1 run.
0: Right.
1: But yes, it has been, this
0: five
1: is their
0: in a row.
1: 5th loss,
0: yeah,
1: in a row. So, surprising. But something tells me this won't last too much longer.
0: No, I mean, look, they played the Boston Red Sox, which are arguably as the best team in baseball, right? I mean, they're the hottest team in baseball with what,
1: yeah,
0: they're doing. They're incredible. And then the Cubs, who we just spent a lot of time even on last night's show talking about the Cubs. If there's a team that, you know, could challenge with the Dodgers, if they play like they did last night, it could be the Cubs. Well, they come back and win 5-1 and don't allow the Dodgers to do anything at the plate. So the Cubs ain't going to be an easy out, that's for sure.
1: No, not at all. As I do a little more research, 7 of their last 9. So, you know, I'm sure they'll turn that around, but, I think we all just assume that they're going to railroad everybody. It's more complex than that. But they're about as well built as a baseball team as there is in the world right now. And I'm sure they'll turn it around.
0: They're like that Avenger with the diamond in his chest, man. They're all right.
1: Yeah. The diamond. Thank you. Yeah.
0: It's a diamond. What is it called?
1: No, it's actually, I have to look it up because I called
0: it. You already know what it is. It's a diamond.
1: I called it the wrong thing.
0: Exactly.
1: No,
0: of course you did.
1: It's not a diamond. It is an arch reactor. That's what it is.
0: Yeah,
1: it powers
0: exactly
1: his heart and,
0: yeah,
1: his suit.
0: Yeah, you know what that is? That's a diamond. Thank you very much. He's Emmett Golden. I'm Q Myers. It's Game Night on ESPN Radio. Zay Flowers got paid for Lamar Jackson. So why is everyone looking at Lamar and dropping him down lower and lower when it comes to rankings for quarterbacks? That's next on Game Night on ESPN Radio on the all-new ESPN app.
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0: each and every year I'm getting older, not younger. So
1: Lamar Jackson is no longer about what he does in the regular season. It's what he does in the postseason. But you got to get there. What we saw from the Baltimore Ravens last year for the majority of the season was not Baltimore Raven football.
2: I get that the noise will be deafening if he doesn't take the Ravens to the Super Bowl.
3: Jesse Minter is a phenomenal leader, and he gets the best out of his players. I actually believe this is the year for Lamar Jackson and the Baltimore Ravens, and they will represent the AFC in the Super Bowl.
1: Now, see, I don't want to fall for that banana in the tailpipe. I feel like we've been there too many times where we keep saying this is the year of Baltimore. This is the year of Lamar Jackson. And for some reason, somehow, by hook or by crook, they come up short. It's Game Night on ESPN Radio, the all-new ESPN app, SiriusXM Channel 80, and TuneIn. 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He's Emmett Golden. I'm Q Myers, and I like Lamar Jackson a lot. There's always been a time when we talk about quarterbacks across the National Football League, and I say, well, there's only four elite guys, right? Mm-hmm. Patrick Mahomes, Josh Allen, Lamar Jackson, and Joe Burrow. And I don't care what order you put them in, right? Those are the category all by themselves. But now you're starting to see all these rankings. You know we're in ranking season because it's not the football season
2: exactly,
1: yet, right?
2: Yeah.
1: We're still in ranking season. And you can take the rankings for what they're worth, which is probably barely the paper that they're written on. And that's not any disrespect to anyone ranking them. You know,
2: it is what it is at this stage
1: of the game. But I do respect the different outlets that are putting them out there, especially from the intel that they're getting from some folks, coaches, execs, scouts, right? Some are player driven. So ESPN went from number four to number five. The Athletic with their tiers that dropped, you know, he was a tier one. Now he's a tier two, number five. Bleacher Report ranked number seven behind Drake May, Joe Burrow, Patrick Mahomes, Justin Herbert, Josh Allen, and Matt Stafford. And then NFL Top 100, which I think was the most egregious, went from number two to number 69.
2: That was disrespectful.
1: I just want to know this. Why? Why all of a sudden is Lamar Jackson continuing to drop?
2: Yeah, I mean, did he have a bad year last year? For his standards, sure. But for
1: the team had a bad year. Last year.
2: Yeah, and they still were a missed field goal away from, making the playoffs and winning the division. So it's crazy to me the lack of equity that Lamar Jackson has with, the people who make these lists and even some people in the NFL. It makes no sense at all. And I almost feel like this is actually good for Lamar. You know, let some people doubt him. And I know he's been doubted throughout his career. He had Bill Polian saying he should play receiver. You know, I even still see people on Twitter go, oh, he's a running back that plays the quarterback position. So he's dealt with that, but at least people respected him as one of the best. Now all of a sudden, all these other guys, like how is Justin Herbert better than Lamar Jackson?
1: That's a whole nother segment. That's a whole nother statement. That might be an entire show as far if it's me involved.
2: Right,
1: I've been talking that talk for a long time. Yeah. People were calling me a hater. Let me ask you this, Emmett.
2: Okay.
1: Let me read you these characteristics and tell me what best fits Lamar Jackson. Carries his team each week. The team wins because of him. Expertly handles pure passing situations. Has no real holes in his game. Or carries his team sometimes. Handles pure passing situations in doses or has other dimensions that elevate him above tier three and has a hole or two in his game. Which one would you say best fits Lamar Jackson, tier one or tier two?
2: Tier one.
1: He has no holes in his game at all?
2: Not outside of he's lost in the playoffs.
1: Right.
2: No, but he can throw it. He's completed almost 70% of his. He's one of the most electric quarterbacks. How many games have they won because of Lamar Jackson? A ton. Go look at his regular season record.
1: 2024 was incredible. He played all 17 games. 2024 was incredible. 2025 was a down year.
2: Sure. A down year.
1: Yeah.
2: From 2 to 69?
1: Oh, I know what I'm saying? Oh, no, I know, yeah. But it was a down year. When I say it was a down year, I don't mean just for Lamar. I mean for Baltimore in general. That's
2: for
1: why
2: sure.
1: John Harbaugh's not there. That's why Todd Monken is not there. That's why Jesse Minter is there. That's why Declan Doyle is there. That's probably why they paid Zay Flowers like they did. Lamar threw, for 2,549 passing yards in 2025. But remember, he only played 13 games. 21 passing touchdowns, 7 picks, and he got sacked 36 times and ran for 349 yards and another 2 rushing touchdowns. Whereas in 2024, he played every game, 17 games. They went 12-5. He threw for 4,172 yards, 41 passing touchdowns, 4 INTs, took only 23 sacks, and ran for almost 1,000 yards, 915 rushing yards with 4 rushing touchdowns.

0: So you could tell how much better he was in 2024, but obviously with four more games played as well.
1: Right, right. And, like, I would love to see, you know, Joe Burrow is a guy that we talk about a ton.
0: Mm-hmm.
1: His team hasn't made the playoffs in 3 years, and he's always hurt. But he's still tier one. He still gets all the respect. Well, yeah, I know he made it to a Super Bowl 4 years or 5 years ago, however long ago it was, which is a great accomplishment. But what have you done for me lately? If you're going to hold last year against Lamar, then hold the last three against Joe Burrow.
0: Right. No, I'm with you on that. And from the Athletics article on the tiers, tier one, I'm not sure how much he wants to run and take hits anymore. That's what an opposing coach said. He can't be special without the threat of the run. I think he needs to be more active when he does run. It used to be he can go and outrun you. Now he kind of goes, but he is not always moving with purpose. So that's one of the knocks, again, not from me, from mm-hmm. opposing coach.
1: Yeah, okay, good luck. Let's see you defend him. You know, it should be easy then. Right? You know, you should easily beat the Ravens. Something tells me it's not going to be as easy as it sounds right there. And, I think he has proved that he is special throwing the ball. And I even think he's failed because he's tried to prove a guy like this, some anonymous, coach or executive in the league that goes, oh, you can't do it without running. And he wants to prove people wrong. Bro, just go win. And I'm here to tell you, when Lamar Jackson, if he says, okay, don't worry about it, I'm going to show you, he will show you when it matters most. It's just, it boggles my mind how there are other quarterbacks who are considered elite that had bad seasons or have had bad seasons that are still respected, and somehow Lamar Jackson isn't anymore.
0: Yeah, no, I mean, and I think that a lot of folks still do respect him. They just probably want to see a little bit more. Like one offensive coordinator said, the arrow's probably down. I'm just not ready to give him a two yet. So he's still rocking with them as a one, but he's saying the arrow is down. If he doesn't play well, they don't win games. He's been able to carry that roster no matter what the rest of it looked like, even last year. Now, if he stops running, I do think he drops a two in the category. I think he can win games and be an elite quarterback without running, but I don't think he's a one without running. So, you know, that's just kind of what it is when it comes to Lamar Jackson. But he does continue to trend in the wrong direction according to different rankings. What about NFC division champs? We break into that next here on ESPN Radio.
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4: Skubal makes his Dodgers debut. I'm Q Myers. Tarik Skubal pitched 6 effective innings against the Cubs in his Dodgers debut, but still ended up taking a loss after a 5-1 win for Chicago. It was the first start for Skubal since he was acquired in a trade with Detroit on Saturday night. He struck out 3 while retiring his first 6 batters. He surrendered a leadoff homer to Dansby Swanson on the first pitch of the third. He ended up going to strike out 6 and walk 2 while throwing 85 pitches. 51 of those were strikes. Big money was handed out in the NFL on Tuesday. The Bears rewarded right tackle Darnell Wright with a historic 4-year contract extension. Matter of fact, it was for $116 million, including $93 guaranteed, making Wright the highest paid right tackle in NFL history. In Baltimore, Zay Flowers agreed to a 4-year extension with the Ravens for $140 million, with $108 million guaranteed, both of which are records for a Ravens wide receiver. In the ATL, the Falcons, they rewarded Bijan Robinson with a 3-year contract extension worth up to $75 million with $51 million guaranteed. But it was not a great day in Atlanta. That was good when it came to Bijan Robinson. Not so good when it came to their edge rusher, Jalen Walker, who's feared to have a torn ACL. Sources told NFL Network's Ian Rappaport and Steve Weiss, Walker will have an MRI to confirm the injury from practice on Tuesday, which drew an emotional reaction from Falcon players after the second-year linebacker was carted off. A confirmed ACL tear would likely end Walker's 2026 season before it ever began. For more scores and analysis, check out ESPN.com and the all-new ESPN app. Coming up, more game night with Emmett Golden and me, Q Myers, here on ESPN Radio.
5: Coming up on the Wednesday edition of Unsportsmanlike with Evan Cole and Chris Canty and me, Michelle Smallman. Even though the MLB trade deadline is over, I'll tell you why I'm still upset about the Dodgers landing Tarik Skubal. It's Unsportsmanlike, 6 a.m. Eastern, right here on ESPN Radio, ESPN2, and ESPNU.

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2: I love space. I'm fascinated by space. I want to look in space, and I want to see a star through a telescope, and I've never been able to do it.
3: Moments later.
4: All I could do is think about that damn telescope of yours, and all I could think of is that the Dodgers just shot to the moon, and every team in Major League Baseball is trying to look to your telescope to find them.
3: More moments later.
4: They laid it down. The Dodgers just perfected it.
2: They looked in the telescope and took it to another
4: They looked in the telescope, and they saw the other side.
2: Yeah, they did.
4: And they're still looking for the other side.
2: I'm like the Mets. I'm like, I don't see nothing. I spent a lot on this telescope.
1: This is Game Night with Q Myers.
4: Every once in a while, I just want to get into the head of Emmett Golden and figure out what is actually going on in there. I feel like there's a lot of space going on there.
1: On ESPN Radio.
4: Or he just never took the lens off the telescope.
2: No, I've done it. I've taken the lens off. I'm telling you, I've looked into the back of the telescope, the front of the telescope. Telescopes don't work for me for whatever reason. They don't
4: There it is. Emmett Golden, the guy who is the most, you know, electronics are your bag. Like, you've got every new gadget. You've got everything. You can't figure out how to work a simple telescope.
2: Yeah, it's because they're frauds, man.
4: Okay. Well, there you go. Hey, man, look, I'll take your word for it because I can tell you what I don't have in this house over here.
2: A telescope.
4: I don't have a telescope.
5: Did you happen to use the on button? Did it have an on button?
2: It didn't have an on button. And Renee, don't you tell me there's an on button in telescopes, all right? Because the ones I bought didn't say anything about an on button.
5: Well, it looks like you're using the wrong telescope.
4: Is there an on button?
5: No, I'm just kidding.
4: It's all about if it's that simple, I was going to be rolling.
2: Yeah, I
5: just wanted to make him feel bad.
4: Oh, that was going to be the funniest thing ever. Emmett Golden forgot to hit the power button. Oh, my gosh.
2: No, there's no way. Now,
4: that would have been awesome.
2: The Hubble telescope needs some power. All right? The little telescope that I got.
4: Did you put the batteries in the right way?
2: There's no way it needs batteries. It should just be you look through a bunch of magnifying glasses. They're supposed to let you see.
4: I mean, if it's high power, don't it need some kind of electricity or some current or something? Some juice?
2: You know what else I don't really mess with? Binoculars. You know, because when you put binoculars on, if you move slightly, you miss everything. It's like it's all crazy.
6: Okay, Emmett, I've agreed with you on the telescope, and they're difficult contraptions to work.
2: They are.
6: But binoculars are fine. Binoculars are easy.
4: Just be happy that you never had to cover a Josh McDaniels training camp. I'm just going to say it like that, because you might have needed some binoculars, my man, and if you can't use them, you might have a problem with doing your job. I'm just going to throw that out
2: there. Okay, all right.
4: No shade thrown except for... There's a little shade thrown.
2: It's game night here on
4: ESPN Radio, the all-new ESPN app, SiriusXM Channel 80, and tune in. 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He is Emmett Golden. He's still trying to figure out how to use binoculars and a telescope, and he's trying to do that. He's trying to use those so he can see into the future and figure out what NFC division winner from 2025 has the best chance to repeat. You see what we did there? How we tied all that together?
2: Yeah. You're a professional.
4: No. That came out of the brain of Sister Sledge. She did all that on purpose. Trust and believe it. All I did was tie it together. I saw the clues that she laid. I'm like, it's like Blue's Clues, right? Mm-hmm. Look, that's my level. I understand when Blue's Clues are out there, and I know how to put them together.
2: Blue's Clues.
5: Q used the binoculars to get there.
2: Yeah,
4: I know Blue's Clues, man.
2: Right, you know Blue. That's crazy. That's crazy. Unfortunately, I do too.
4: So let's roll through them, right? I mean, we got our DraftKings app open. You always have them open. Let's look at some of these NFC division winners and figure out who has the best opportunity to repeat. Let's start out where the champions are. How about the NFC West? Right? The Rams are at plus 100, the Seahawks at plus 205, the 49ers at plus 305, and the Cardinals are at plus 10,000. So, don't see a lot of hope there for them, but the Seahawks are not only the Super Bowl champs, they won the NFC West. They're at plus 205. Who just winning the division there?
2: I got the Rams winning the division. I expect the Seahawks to be.
4: It feels so easy to pick the Rams, doesn't it?
2: Oh, it is. It's super easy. Which means to me, which makes me pause and say, as easy as it is,
4: there's a reason why they play the games. You know what I mean? It's like, on paper, everything looks great.
2: Yeah, no question. But if I was like, you know what? I think the Cardinals are going to pull it out this year.
4: What the hell are you talking about? That would be the wrong telescope that you're looking through.
2: Yeah. And I, you know, I'd love to get creative and all that, but I've watched Myles Garrett his entire career when he played for the Browns. I know how good he is because I saw him day in and day out. And you add him to a team that's already really, really good. They can be beat, but I think it's going to be really tough to beat them. So I'm going with the Rams.
4: This is why I pause when it comes to the Rams. As great as they look on paper and they have everything that you could ever imagine. It wasn't that long ago. Matter of fact, it was this time last year. We were talking about Matt Stafford and can he even make it through the season? Why is he like the Teflon Don now this year?
2: Because he made it. But now he's older. Won an MVP, right?
4: I know, but that's like you driving your old car, and this is not a disrespect to anyone with the old car or calling Matt Stafford old, but I mean, he's an older dude. So you drive your old car. Sister Sledge got the binoculars. That's awesome.
2: Why are there binoculars hanging around the studio is my question. What is going on?
4: Because she's trying to see into the future and see if Matt Stafford is going to make it all the way to the end of the season.
6: I have a pair in my desk because what I've done on-site producing for baseball, I had them for that to look at like the bullpen. So
2: got you. I guess I still have
4: some in my backpack for when I did cover a Josh McDaniels training camp.
2: I guess I need to try them again. I just know whenever the smallest movement, then whatever I'm looking at, I lose and I got to come back. But it's a me thing. It's obviously a me thing.
4: Well, I don't know, but right now it's a me thing with, or it's a you thing. Your screen is blinking.

0: I'm gonna rock with the Seahawks because again,
1: isn't that easy? They won the Super Bowl last year.
0: Yeah, but no, but there's and they're not even being talked about.
1: Right? No, they're not.
0: And the only pause, okay, so I have pause with Matt Stafford and him staying healthy. And I hate to use health as a reason, but he is older. And we just talked about that. I mean, there's been times where you've driven old reliable across country and it worked. But it was no idea that you were like, hey, let's try it again because it worked the last time. Like,
1: right.
0: I better go and, you know, make sure this bad boy's tuned up and everything. And he might be great. He might be good to go and nothing missed. Mm-hmm. But it's a lot, man, when the dude's older like that, relying on him to stay healthy. The Seahawks, my only question with them, their defense is going to be on point. I just want to know how their new offensive coordinator is going to make Sam Darnold, you know, play at the high level that he did and how it's even going to translate because he comes over from the 49ers from a tight ends coach to now being an OC.
1: Yeah. Yeah, I feel you. I think it's the Rams and the Seahawks division to lose, although the 49ers are right there too. That's a tough division.
0: They're too injured for me. They're too injured. Yeah. I fell for the banana tailpipe last year thinking that because somehow Kyle Shanahan was working the magic mojo where it didn't matter how many guys were injured. He seemed like he was still coaching his way through it and they were still winning. I just, man, they already have so many injuries. He's banged up. There's questions about him because of the car accident. And good thing is he's good. Like he's good to go, but that can't be easy on him. They've got, you know what I mean? It seems it's real noisy around them.
1: Oh, it is.
0: It's too noisy.
1: It certainly is. Yeah.
0: So what about, okay, how about the NFC South? We'll make it an easier division on you. The Panthers got it last year. And right now the Buccaneers at +164. They probably should have won it last year. They didn't. They had an epic collapse. The Saints are at +265. The Panthers who won it are at +310. And then the Falcons, they have Bijan Robinson, but who's going to be throwing the Brock to him and who's going to be, you know, behind center is at +425.
1: Yeah. Is it easier? You just basically went from the toughest division in the NFC to the weakest division in the NFC. I think anybody, could. There's a piece of me that wants to go with the Falcons, but their quarterback situation right now is murky at best with the injury. So it's tough to pick them on August 4th, even though when it's all said and done, they may be, up there. You know what? I'm going to pick the Saints. Why not? I'm feeling froggy.
0: Why are you picking the Saints? Just because you're feeling froggy or
1: there's
0: actually a reason behind that?
1: I think Shuck got better. Okay. You know, and throughout the year, you start looking and go, okay, now I see what they see. I see why they drafted him. You know, kind of early. I was surprised when they did, take him, but I think when you see a young quarterback, really a young player at any position, but especially quarterback, when they improve and you can tell, like you can visually go, oh, that guy's gotten better. And I think a Cam Ward is one of those guys too. So I think they got playmakers on the outside. I'm going to go with the Saints.
0: I want to go with the Panthers and say that they're going to win the division again. They're at +310. But a Baker Mayfield that's angry and backed into the corner, in my opinion, is a dangerous Baker Mayfield. Mm-hmm. And he needs to win. And on top of that, Todd Bowles needs to win. You know what I mean? Like, Todd Bowles really needs to win. And I like him as a head coach a lot. Talk to him at the scouting combine every single year. He needs to win as well. And I know that the way that they ended the season last year left a bad taste in their mouth. I think Baker, the way that he's backed into the corner, I think he's going to have a little something to prove, and then they'll give him his contract extension, or somebody will give him a contract extension.
1: Yeah, somebody most certainly will. I know Mike Evans only played in a handful of games last year, but
0: they did.
1: How important was he to their success, his presence, and what he meant?
0: Yeah.
1: He's not there anymore.
0: Well, he ain't there in San Francisco where he's at either. I mean, he's already injured there too, so.
1: Right. And like I said, last year he, you know, barely played. He only played half the season. But I don't know if you don't feel that loss. And it was so close for them last year. I'm not saying they're not. I just, you know, kind of just asking that question. How much will they miss Mike Evans and will that ultimately play in their success or maybe lack of it if that happens this year?
0: So you're rocking with the Saints. I'm rocking with the Buccaneers there in the NFC South. And remember the Panthers, they won that last year. So, we'll get back to NFC division winners. We still got the North and the East that we'll get to. He's Emmett Golden. I'm Q Myers. But coming up next, a player, a quarterback that catches a lot of attention and criticism. Emmett Golden's very familiar with. That's next here on Game Night on ESPN Radio on the all-new ESPN app.
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9: Hey, it's Evan Cohen. Coming up Wednesday as preseason games approach, one NFL executive made an interesting comment about the future of his quarterback. 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
0: 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Amber and Ian.
11: People are saying now the Dodgers have ruined baseball. And so that narrative does help Major League Baseball from a PR perspective. I don't think it's going to help them with the players. Like, they're not going to go into these negotiations and now they're like, well, now the Dodgers are big bad Dodgers because of Scooble. And the players are going to be like, you know what? You're right. We've had a change of heart because of this Scooble trade. That's not how this is going to play out. But it does matter in the court of public opinion.
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14: I like both of them. I was being honest. I think you'd love to have the starter named. I just can't do it. I'm not there yet.
15: He's talking about Deshaun and Shador. You know, some coaches will be like, oh, the whole quarterback room is involved. So it seems like Shador is a real shot at this thing.
16: I think to some degree the Browns owe it to themselves to see what they've got here and to give him some runway. If not, fine. Then you can turn to Shador. I just think it'd be much harder to go from Shador to Deshaun than the other way around.

0: for the Cleveland Browns. 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He's Emmett Golden. I'm Q Myers. Emmett knows everything about Cleveland and that Browns situation, that quarterback situation in particular. We talked earlier in the show about the tier rankings done by The Athletic's Michael Sando. Does it every year. It's great stuff. We have a lot of good conversation around it. Shador was not ranked very high. As a matter of fact, to be honest with you, Deshaun wasn't ranked very high either. Deshaun was ranked 31st, and Shador was ranked 35th. Both are in tier 4. And I just want to tell you, this is what I want. I just want to give you the definition of a tier 4 quarterback. Unproven player, not enough information to classify, or veteran who ideally would not be a full season starter. So they're saying unproven player, not enough information to classify. That could be Shador, and a veteran who ideally would not be a full season starter. That easily could be Deshaun Watson, depending on how you view him at this stage of the game and all the injuries that he's had. But regardless how you feel about Deshaun, Shador being 35th out of 35th, and there was some real deal criticism about this young man. Check this out. How about this? He's inaccurate at all three levels, an exec said. I can't tell if he's going to get better, but there's a huge gap between him and competent quarterback play.
1: Wow. Yeah, that's insane. There's more to this. A defensive coordinator said, I'd sleep like a baby if I got to play him every week.
0: Jeez.
1: It gets no more disrespectful than that. Now, as somebody who covers the Browns and has seen Shador practice and play and all that, he has room to grow. I can tell you right now at camp, he's been the better quarterback. The issue is just not by a lot. You know, there are areas that he needs to improve on. Still holds the ball longer than you'd like at times. And then there's been some procedural stuff. But definitely better than Deshaun Watson at this point. And after seeing him play last year, there were enough sparks and flashes to say, I think this young man has something. And ultimately, maybe he's not a tier 3 or 4, 2, whatever quarterback when it's all said and done. But I think this is extremely, extremely harsh. And I don't think it's accurate. Like, I can tell you Shador is not that bad.
0: Well, you said that he holds on to the rock. Another defensive coordinator offered more specific. He's not an on-time player. Can't really read through the coverages. Is a little bit heavy-footed. Coordinator said he's thicker and harder to tackle than expected, but you shouldn't lose to him. I mean, again, harsh criticism. I'm always for constructive criticism.
1: Mm-hmm.
0: This seems a little over the top when you're talking about Shador. He is still in the NFL. He still is a QB. Yes, he was a fifth round pick, but he did ultimately win a couple games for Cleveland last year, his rookie season. Well, obviously he's going to be talked about quite a bit. Training camp, all these different networks are making their rounds, going to camp, team to team, right? Well, the NFL Network made their stop at Cleveland and talked with Shador Sanders.
2: Have you ever been in a quarterback battle at any point in your life?
3: Yeah, I have. It's been me versus myself.
2: Okay.
3: Yeah.
2: That's how you look at it.
3: Yeah. And even now, it's like it's even the same way. Deshaun goes against himself every day. I go against myself every day. Dylan goes against himself every day. And Taylan does too. So, like, we all just battle ourselves versus, like, it's not each other because it's not like we're going against each other.
2: Right, for sure. You're your own harshest
3: critic. Yeah, we're going against the defense.
2: Yeah.
3: So it's like, if anything, it's offense versus defense every day.
2: Okay.
4: So let's talk Shador versus Shador, or Shador versus the defense.
3: Yeah.
4: You know, I talked to Todd and AB, and they talked about how much you've grown year one to year two in the mental aspect, the progression aspect. Can you maybe take me through what that journey's been like for you year two from a mental standpoint?
3: I would say just getting away from the game and looking at things from a different point of view. And then a point of view that I'll be able to work throughout everything, through the good, the bad, through everything. Evaluate myself and see what I need to improve on. And really, really look at everything in my life. I should be investing everything into this, and that's what I've done.
4: So what's your internal evaluation of you at this stage of your NFL career?
3: I would say I'm thankful for being able to make it through last year and being able to keep going. That's one thing when adversity hits, it's about, are you going to keep going? And that's what I did, and that's what I'm most proud of myself of last year. So then now I'm in a space of where I'm learning every day, learning all these different things that will make the game easier. It's like even, you know, vets in year 10, 12, whatever, they learn every day. So I take the same approach.
4: I've heard a couple of your teammates describe the Shador aura. Mm-hmm. What does that mean to you? What is the aura that you provide for maybe your team in the huddle, maybe that extra factor when the clock is on and it,
3: yeah.
4: The set is up, it's go for the Hut?
3: I mean, I just am me, so I can't really explain that.
4: Mm-hmm.
3: That's something somebody else would have to tell you and explain what I am to them,
4: right.
3: You know. I'm just myself. I've always been myself, like, since day one. So, you know, maybe a lot of people are not used to people being themselves every day.
4: For sure.
3: That's what it is. Like,
4: yeah.
3: I'm just happy I'm myself every day, and, like, I have nothing to complain about.
1: I think one of the things that he's a victim of is people think he's his dad. And what I mean by that is, you know, Deion has some arrogance to him, right? He has a lot of confidence. You know, he is braggadocious and boisterous.
5: That's
1: and
5: a
1: all
5: Hall of
1: that.
5: Famer.
1: Yeah, for sure. But Shador's not that dude. Like,
5: I mean,
1: Shador's,
5: he does wear confident. Rolly on the field.
1: Yeah, I think that's a little more, actually, I haven't seen him do that in Cleveland. I know he did that when he was in Colorado, but I haven't seen him do that in the pros.
5: He
1: maybe
5: he
1: has.
5: He doesn't do that in Cleveland. That's good.
1: I haven't seen it. Yeah, I have.
5: I mean, look, I like Shador. I'm a Shador guy. I actually wanted the Raiders to draft him. Obviously, they didn't. Cleveland did. My thing is that once he turned into a fifth round pick, like, I thought the camera crews should have stopped following him. I thought the extra headlines should have stopped following him, and he should have just been allowed to put his head down and go to work and prove everybody wrong that passed on him. That's what I thought he was going to do, and I don't know. I'm not there. I don't know how much of that he's actually done.
1: So I could tell you this. I think he last year needed to get adjusted to pro football and yeah. everything that the demands that has it. And I think he did. Look, he's going to have his brother following him around with a camera. He had a camera in his face since he was born for the most part. But
5: can't he turn that off? Can't he just say, Hey, bro, hey man, go recover Pops at Colorado. I have work to do.
1: Can
5: he do that or no?
1: I think he could do that, but I think that's not stopping him from working.
5: Okay.
1: You know, like, okay. I don't think it's stopping him. I think his brother pops up and he has his thing and then Shador goes in the building and does his work. But that's all part, that perception though.
5: Yeah.
1: You know, that you say people feel like that. Like,
5: right.
1: What have you done to have a camera crew follow you around? It's like he grew up in an era where cameras are everywhere. He grew
5: right.
1: up, you know, like, that's what he's done. But there's not a lack of effort and he is more humble than people give him credit for.
5: Well, I'll give the Falcons credit because they locked up their guy, Bijan Robinson. What does that mean for Todd or for Kevin Stefanski? That's next on ESPN Radio.
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5: Scooble makes his Dodgers debut. I'm Q Myers. Tarek Scooble pitched 6 effective innings against the Cubs in his Dodgers debut, but still ended up taking a loss after a 5-1 win for Chicago. It was the first start for Scooble since he was acquired in trade with Detroit on Saturday night. He struck out 3 while retiring his first 6 batters, surrendered a leadoff homer to Dansby Swanson on his first pitch of the third. He ended up striking out 6 and walking 2 while throwing 85 pitches. 51 of those were for strikes. And there was big money handed out in the NFL on Tuesday. The Bears rewarded right tackle Darnell Wright with a historic 4-year contract extension. Matter of fact, the contract extension was worth $116 million, including $93 million fully guaranteed, making Wright the highest paid right tackle in NFL history. He was selected 10th in the 2023 NFL draft out of Tennessee, becoming the first-round pick for Ryan Poles. The 24-year-old has started all 49 games that he's played in and has only missed 2 games in 3 seasons. It wasn't done there. In Baltimore, Zay Flowers agreed on a 4-year extension with the Ravens for $140 million and $108 fully guaranteed, both of which are records for a Ravens wide receiver. And in the ATL, the good and the bad. The good, they agreed to a contract extension with Bijan Robinson, $75 million for 3 years, $51 million guaranteed. The bad is that they fear their edge rusher, Jalen Walker, tore his ACL during Tuesday's practice. He will have an MRI to confirm that one way or the other, but his rookie year, he had 5.5 sacks last season, and the Falcons were relying on him to take a leap in the production this season. For more scores and analysis, check out ESPN.com and the all-new ESPN app. Coming up, more with the Atlanta Falcons on game night with Emmett Golden and me, Q Myers, here on ESPN Radio.
12: Hey, this is Rich Eisen. Coming up on Wednesday, you like football? We aim to please. 2-time Super Bowl champ Ed McCaffrey's in studio. We'll chat with 4-time Pro Bowler London Fletcher of 4 downs on the Tampa Bay Buccaneers. And then, yes, Anthony Michael Hall from back in the day joins us in studio. That's Wednesday's Rich Eisen show on Disney Plus, the ESPN app, and ESPN Radio.
26: Bijan Robinson, now the highest paid running back in league history, agreed to a 3-year extension, $75 million with the Falcons, $51 million guaranteed.
5: That dude feels like the ultimate cheat code.
27: He's wired the right way, was raised the right way. He's a team guy all the way, and that can be rare sometimes in this day and age.
28: I do think that this is a perfect culmination for the running back market. Bijan Robinson and Jahmyr Gibbs came at the perfect time because both guys are required for their offense to be successful.
5: It was a good day and a bad day in the ATL. Bijan Robinson, contract extension, Jalen Walker feared to have torn an ACL. It's game night on ESPN Radio, the all-new ESPN app, SiriusXM Channel 80, and tune in. We are presented by Progressive Insurance alongside Emmett Golden. I'm Q Myers. Joining us now is Maria Martin, the lead sports anchor, NBC Atlanta. Maria, thanks so much for your time. We appreciate you here on game night. So the good and the bad, let's start with the good. Bijan Robinson gets the contract extension done. How important was it for the Falcons to get this thing done sooner rather than later to get him practicing there at training camp?
0: Guys, yeah, I appreciate the time. Of course, this was the critical move that the Falcons front office needed to make. They've been quietly doing these contract extensions all offseason. He's now the fourth offensive piece for this team to get this deal done. And this was so critical because he's obviously been a hold-in since the beginning of camp. And they told us today that Bijan's kind of just been going out of his skin, wanting to get out there and practice with the guys. I mean, he's the face of the franchise. He is literally the guy that makes everything go on offense. And you talk to any coach that's had the opportunity to coach Bijan Robinson through his first 3 years in the NFL, they'll tell you the same thing. He's a once-in-a-generation player, someone that you can put anywhere on the football field, and he's going to get whatever you need done. I mean, this is someone who, even when back in 2023, he was getting drafted as the eighth overall pick, that regime tabbed him as one of the most versatile running backs they'd ever seen. Well, it's no joke. If you've been able to watch Bijan very closely, like I have over the last 3 years, you've seen his game continue to evolve. He does things that I don't think a lot of people are very capable of. And so for this front office to get this deal done at the rate they did, I think was a tremendous piece to what they're trying to accomplish on offense moving forward. The only problem, guys, they don't have a quarterback, so they also have to figure that out.
1: Yeah, well, that, you know, the Robinson thing is that's the good side. The bad side is Jalen Walker. How big of a loss is that for the defense?
0: Well, Jalen Walker has everything in front of him, a player who had 5.5 sacks in his rookie season, a first-round draft pick last year, and now even more so, you're looking at James Pierce Jr., who was drafted as his counterpart in the first round last year. They are waiting to see what the NFL does with James Pierce Jr., who was arrested in the offseason. They're trying to figure out how many games he's going to be suspended. Those are two guys combined produced 16 sacks for the Falcons last year, and the Falcons defense took a tremendous step forward. This is a team who really honestly could not do a whole lot defensively until last season. Jeff Ulbrich really turned the trajectory of that group around. And with the loss of Jalen Walker and then the question mark around James Pierce Jr., you're relying on a couple of new faces on this defense who are on expiring contracts. So there is a big issue in the Falcons pass rush. Again, an area of the football field where they did take a major step forward. So now the Falcons, who do have some room in their cap to play with, could they be going out in free agency and getting a veteran pass rusher? There's some guys out there where it's possible. But for Jalen Walker to end the way it did, I mean, it was really tough to watch. It was towards the end of practice. It actually ended practice early. They were going through 2-minute drills, and I saw him on the ground. He was in a tremendous amount of pain. The entire team took a knee, went over to him. So it was a very somber scene out there because this is someone who just has such a bright future, had a bright rookie season, and was eager to get back and be fully healthy and be ready to go for this defense.
5: Maria Martin, lead sports anchor at NBC Atlanta, with us here on Game Night on ESPN Radio on the all-new ESPN app. I'm going to flip back to the offensive side of things and talk about the quarterback competition that you mentioned. They don't have a quarterback right now. Tua and Penix, they're both dealing with issues. How is that shaping up, and how are they going to decide what direction they go with that QB position?
0: Guys, it's two quarterbacks made of glass. These are two players that have had their fair share of injuries. I mean, this is Michael Penix Jr.'s third ACL injury, and that's why it's taking so long for him to get back to exactly what he wants to do on the football field. The positive thing is all four quarterbacks who are on the Falcons roster right now have been participants in practice, not full participants because they're each at different levels, which in turn gives Jack Strand, who is an undrafted rookie out of Minnesota State Moorhead, he's a Division II player, he's been taking the majority of the QB1 reps until Tua Tagovailoa has been able to come back and participate in team drills. But Michael Penix Jr. is not going to be cleared for anything 11-on-11 until about 3 weeks from now. He gave us a benchmark of 4 weeks last week, so reduce a week from that. We got 3 weeks to go until he hits that next mark. He said his doctors, his trainers, everybody are being a little bit overly cautious, but he's glad that they are because, again, this is somebody who's been through so many ACL injuries, and you don't want to see that happen again. They're both progressing at different times, and Tua Tagovailoa having the back issue that flared up on him. We talked to him after practice today, and he said that this is not something he anticipates being a long-term issue, but he's still being very ginger when he throws the football. So I do think that as this progresses and as the summer goes on, you're going to see this competition heat up. That's exactly what this front office wanted it to be, a full-blown competition. And the coaching staff, of course. Kevin Stefanski said this will be an all-out quarterback competition. The only problem is Tua Tagovailoa has been taking all of the reps, the QB1 reps in the offseason to this point, which always puts someone a tick ahead of the next guy. And unfortunately for Michael Penix Jr., his timeline is a little slower. But the Falcons need to figure that out. They've done all the other work where they've shored up some of these other offensive pieces. They just need to figure out who is going to be distributing the football.
5: Well, Maria, with that being said, there's been a lot of turnover there in the Falcons organization, front office, and even head coach. Tua's on a one-year deal. Penix obviously was drafted number 8 overall a couple seasons ago. How important is this year going to be for Penix and his future there in Atlanta?
0: If you're asking me who I think should win the Falcons quarterback position, I'll tell you Michael Penix Jr. In the eyes of the front office, here's why. Because just as you mentioned, when you draft a player first in the first round, you want that to work out for you. Tua, who the Falcons aren't paying him a ton of money, the Dolphins are on the hook for that this year. If it works out where Tua wins the job and he balls out and you have to go pay him next year, that's a problem for the Falcons. Of course, they want to see Michael Penix Jr., even though this is a different regime, they did not draft him. They want to see it work out. And I think it is a good thing that Matt Ryan, who played for this organization for many years, who's beloved within the organization and obviously within the Atlanta community, he has a big say in whatever happens with this organization being the new president and in his role. He's out there every single day, guys. He's throwing to the receivers and some of those one-on-one drills, which has been hilarious and fun to watch. But I think Matt being so entrenched in this and having a say in what goes on specifically at the quarterback position will only benefit this franchise moving forward. You know, ever since Matt Ryan left a Falcons uniform, there has been this ever-changing carousel at the quarterback position. That was really the last one that was solidified in that role. And it's been turnover after turnover, not just the coaching staff, but at the QB position as well. So I think it would behoove the Falcons organization for Michael Penix Jr. to win this job. But I do think Tua, as you mentioned, on a one-year deal, on a prove-it deal with a new change of scenery, who wants to play in this league for a long time, he's going to have something to say about that. I think this competition should be fun.
1: She's Maria Martin, lead sports anchor at NBC Atlanta. I'm Emmett Golden alongside Q Myers. It's game night on ESPN Radio. So I'm in Cleveland. I'm very familiar with Kevin Stefanski. How has things gone for Kevin, you know, early on in this camp?
0: Yeah, it's hard to say this early in camp, but I will say there's a lot of buy-in from everyone around him. He's built a really strong staff around him. Of course, a couple of pieces have hung around from Raheem Morris's staff. But I think there is a strong belief in these players so far and what all of these guys are bringing to the table. And they've mentioned several times it's nice to have a lot of offensive-minded coaches around, Kevin Stefanski obviously being one of those. And there's a lot of high praise for Tommy Rees. I've seen articles out there saying he's the next big thing, he's the next hottest coach. He obviously has a lot to prove, and he's going to be given sole play calling duty. So excited to see how that plays out. But Kevin's done a nice job, and I think all the players have been really complimentary of the vision of this new staff and the new front office. There's a lot of newness. I've covered this team for 7 years, and with all the turnover, we're having this conversation what seems like every single year. But the Falcons are very bought into what Kevin is delivering so far, and I think it's nice that everything has been as smooth as it is, even though some things have not gone their way with some of the unexpected injuries to Tua Tagovailoa. And of course, now we're talking about Jalen Walker. But so far, Kevin has handled it as best as he can.
5: Well, we'll close out with this. Fantastic stuff. Again, Maria Martin with us here on Game Night on ESPN Radio and the all-new ESPN app. Quarterback play, quality quarterback play may be the answer to this question, but I'll ask anyway. If the Falcons are going to win the NFC South this season, what is going to be the biggest key for this team?
0: Quality quarterback play, literally. I mean, that really is going to be the catalyst to anything that has to do with this football team. It's what we've been banging our heads against the wall about for years. Again, back to when Matt Ryan was the quarterback of this team, and now he's in the front office, which is, it's a lot of fun in a lot of ways. But when you don't have a quarterback, and even when you have more than one quarterback, you have none. It's an old saying at the position, and it is so true. And I think once they figure that out, you look at all the core pieces that the Falcons have. They're also young guys, and they're stars in this league that a lot of people aren't insanely familiar with because the Falcons don't win football games. And I think once they figure out the starting quarterback position and they start playing some meaningful football, this team could be really good.
5: Tua, Michael Penix, all eyes on you. Get it done. Give ATL an opportunity. Maria, great stuff. Thanks so much for giving us a few minutes this evening. Talk a little Falcon football here on game night.
0: You bet, guys. Appreciate it. Anytime.
5: Appreciate you. Maria Martin, lead sports anchor right there, NBC Atlanta, with us here on Game Night on ESPN Radio and the all-new ESPN app. He's Emmett Golden. I'm Q Myers. Coming up next, why it was a bigger night in baseball for more than just Terry Skubel and the Dodgers. 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
5: Courtesy of the Yes Network on the call, George Lombard Jr. of the Yankees goes yard in his major league debut. 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He's Emmett Golden. I'm Q Myers. 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And Emmett, if that name George Lombard Jr. rings a bell, that is the name that we were talking about on yesterday. We were talking about the Yankees wanting to make a move for Tarik Skubal, but there was a player that apparently the Tigers were insisting on getting, and the Yankees weren't willing to move off of him. Now, it was never confirmed that it was George Lombard Jr., but I don't think it was a coincidence that as that trade deadline passed, they called Lombard up, and then boom, here he goes. In his Major League Baseball debut, he goes 1-for-2 on the day with that home run you just heard.
13: Yeah, that's a great start to a career right there, I'll tell you that much. And he's got to feel great. Like, if you know the New York Yankees, not only did the Yankees draft you and did you bring up, you know, you came up in their farm system, they didn't want to let you go for Tarik Skubal. Like, think about that. You right. got to go, wow, okay, that's how highly they think of me, that they passed up on one of the best pitchers in the game.
5: You said it yesterday. You better be good.
13: Oh, you better. You better. Because, you know, one thing I know for sure, if he strikes out, they're going to be like, we could have had Skubal. You
5: right.
13: know?
5: Yeah.
13: So there's a ton of pressure on him. But, hey, when you play for the Yankees, there's a lot of pressure on you. And what he did in his first game and his first at bat, I think that alleviated it. Pressure for the short term.
5: Well, let's hear how he felt after his first game, his post-game interview with Justin Shackle right here. Again, courtesy of the Yes Network.
14: George, what are you thinking to yourself as you're rounding the bases following your first hit going out for a home run?
15: I don't know, to be honest. I don't know if I can really explain it. I don't know if I can put it into words yet. Still kind of all processing. I'm just glad I could help the guys out. It was a tight ball game, so just getting next to run there was big. Yeah, I'm just glad we came out the win.
14: So Hunter Dobbins throws you back-to-back sweepers in that at-bat. Did seeing the prior sweeper help you stay back on the one that you hit out?
15: Yeah, I thought I saw the last one well. And then, yeah, with two strikes, it wasn't time to do too much. I saw it up a little bit and just, yeah, I could put a good swing on it.
14: How did the reality tonight match up with how you dreamt this moment, this day?
15: I mean, it was pretty spot on. It was awesome. It was a great experience. And like I said, getting the win in a tight ball game like that, it was really cool.
14: Arguably, the most important question I'm about to ask you here, are you aware of what your brother Jacob did in his first pro baseball game tonight?
15: I don't know all of it. I heard he hit a homer. So just with that, that's pretty awesome.
14: Yes, he hit a homer. Your parents were in the stands watching your big league debut. They watched Jacob's homer on the phone. What about today do you want to remember forever?
15: I mean, all of it. Just getting all of my family, being here, being able to watch. Hopefully going to talk to my brother now and see how his day went. But, yeah, winning a ball game, first day here is awesome.
14: George, congratulations. Thanks for the time.
15: Thank you.
13: Yeah, that's something he'll always remember. You know, he said, I want to remember all of it. Oh, he will, and his parents will, too. You know, I think that's a special moment just for that entire family.
5: Well, it gets even more special, right? I mean, you heard a little bit of the details right there in that interview, but check this out. I got to break this down as only Sister Sledge can. August 4th. A day to remember for the Lombard family for a couple reasons. Eldest son, George Jr., MLB's number 20 prospects, makes his major league debut at Yankee Stadium as the Bronx Bombers took on the Cardinals. Younger son, Jacob, took the field in his first professional game for single-A Jupiter after being taken 14th overall in June's Major League Baseball draft by the Marlins against St. Louis affiliate. And not only that, both of them have a massive home run in their second plate appearance of the night. Now, the Lombards were in attendance for George Jr.'s debut, but that wasn't always the plans. They actually had flights booked to watch Jacob and Jupiter until news broke of George Jr.'s promotion last night, and Jacob urged his parents to fly to the Big Apple. When he took the field in the top of the first, George Jr. became the youngest Yankee infielder, 21 years, 63 days, to make his Major League debut since Derek Jeter on June 11th, 1995, 20 years and 350 days. Whole story right there.
13: Yeah.
5: How about that?
13: And that's awesome. And that's awesome. I mean, you talk about a great problem to have. Oh, both my boys are playing professional sports and they play on the same day. We got to figure it out.
1: fortunately enough, they live in a day and age where they can be at one game and watch another on their cell phone. So, kind of the best of both worlds, you know, maybe one would have went with the other, but it just looks like it worked out. And that's just a special moment.
5: Yeah. I mean, it's a good problem to have, like you mentioned. So congratulations to the Lombard family, George Jr., obviously, his younger brother as well, Jacob. So then, still on a special night, Tarik Skubal makes his debut for the Dodgers after they made the massive trade on Saturday night that ran the whole Major League Baseball world into a tizzy, and everyone still is worked up about it one way or the other. Now, he had a really good debut. They lost 5-1, but he played well. So how does he feel taking the mound for a different team? Here's Skubal.
12: Yeah, I mean, baseball is baseball. The game's the game. You know, it's my job to just go out there and compete and do what I can and try to put our team in a position to win a ball game. And that's all I can ask myself to do. But the game's always just the game.
1: Yeah, I feel like baseball is probably the easiest game to get traded and not really miss a beat outside of just, you know, moving and not being around your family. And obviously that can affect you, but pitching's pitching. You know, he doesn't have to learn a new offense. He doesn't have to learn the defense. He knows what he throws. He knows that he is very good at it. And all he has to do is pitch his game. So, I agree with him. When it comes to baseball, regardless of the team you're playing on, you got to throw strikes.
5: Skubal, 6-inning pitch, 4 hits, 6 strikeouts, 2 earned runs, 6 straight row start with 2 or fewer earned runs, extending the longest streak in the season in his career. So what did he think of his performance in his debut?
12: I think my stuff was plenty good. You know, I felt like I commanded everything really well. I think, you know, maybe the low strike rate, I don't even know what it is, but, you know, when I was missing in the areas that I was trying to go. There's just a few sinkers and a few sliders that, can kind of flip at bats. You know, I probably should be a little better at first pitch strikes. You know, I think, especially second or third time through, you know, I need to be better there. But you know, the stuff coming out of my hand is what I expect out of myself.
1: Yeah, it's, you know, when you give up 2 runs in 6 innings, you actually pitch well. You know, that's a quality start.
5: Oh, yeah, for sure.
1: I don't even know if they still chart those anymore. You know, batting averages don't mean anything anymore. I don't know if quality starts mean anything.
5: Why are you so salty?
1: Because I'm mad, man.
5: Look at that. Evan is so salty for the guy who's the happiest guy in the world, who sees the glass half full in everything. My man is still mad that someone said you're old because you still like batting average. Look, you're on that old island with me, brother, because I respect the batting average too.
1: It doesn't make sense, man. In the whole point of an at bat to get a hit, it's like, nah, it's all right if you strike out, long as you swing hard. No, you need to get on base, but I digress.
5: I'm with you. It's all good. Like I said, man, you can be on that island with me. Trust me. Me on the island is a good time. I'm just saying.
1: I mean, I follow you on Instagram. I know. And I follow your son, too. That's how I saw the real Q in Hawaii, is I follow little Q, and I saw the real Q.
5: Tells the secrets. He let all the secrets out. He let the secret sauce out, see? Doing so. I tried to tell him about himself, but there you go.
1: Favorite video, you doing karaoke, was by far my favorite video of you in Hawaii.
5: Hey, that's how it be sometimes, right? You're in another element, and you know, hey, look, Tarik Skubal's in another element as well. He's now in LA with the Dodgers, and yeah, he had a really good pitching performance. He'll be all right. They'll be just fine.
1: Yeah,
5: yes, they're on a losing streak, but something tells me, like I said, they're gonna be okay. So how about some of the players that were injured to end last season? How good are they gonna be for the start of the next season? That's next on Game Night on ESPN Radio.
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5: Scooble made his Dodger debut. I'm Q Myers. Terry Scooble pitched 6 effective innings against the Cubs in his Dodger debut. Still ended up taking a loss after a 5-1 win for Chicago. It was the first start for Scooble since he was acquired in a trade with Detroit Saturday night. He struck out 3 while retiring his first 6 batters, surrendered a leadoff homer to Dansby Swanson on the first pitch of the third. He went on to strike out 6 and walk 2 while throwing 85 pitches. 51 of those were for strikes. And there was big money handed out in the NFL on Tuesday. The Bears, they rewarded their right tackle, Darnell Wright, with a historic 4-year contract extension. Sources told ESPN's Jeremy Fowler and NFL Network's Ian Rappaport the extension is for $116 million, including $93 million guaranteed, making Wright the highest-paid right tackle in NFL history. It did not stop there. In Baltimore, Zay Flowers agreed on a 4-year extension with the Ravens for $140 million and $108 million fully guaranteed, both which are records for Ravens wide receiver. The average of $35 million per season ties him with Minnesota's Justin Jefferson as the NFL's 4th highest paid wide receiver. It did not stop there. The Falcons awarded their 2-time Pro Bowl running back Bijan Robinson with a contract extension as well. 3 years, $75 million with $51 million fully guaranteed. It wasn't all good, though, in the ATL as their edge rusher, Jalen Walker, is feared to have torn the ACL. Sources told NFL Network's Ian Rappaport and Steve Weiss, Walker will have an MRI to confirm the injury from practice Tuesday, which drew an emotional reaction from Falcons players after the second-year linebacker was carted off. For more scores and analysis, check out ESPN.com and the all-new ESPN app. Coming up, we go around the NFL on game night with Emmett Golden and me, Q Myers, here on ESPN Radio.
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2: Baseball's version of Captain America. You know what I'm saying?
3: Just No, you don't.
2: He sounds
3: more like Iron Man to me. He sounds like he gangster. Sound like a G.
2: Yeah, well, that's how I know you don't watch Marvel movies, because that is not how Iron Man gets down.
3: My man, doesn't he have a diamond in his chest? Doesn't he have
4: it ain't a diamond. It's
3: doesn't
4: like
3: he have a mask that goes down like... Doesn't he have like a house that got a bunch of windows around it that's all like a
2: billionaire?
3: A billionaire ain't gangster?
2: But gangsters don't say I'm gonna do anything for the team.
3: It's his team. If Iron Man's gangster and he's running things, he's running it on his terms.
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3: He's Nino Brown. He's just the adventure version of Nino Brown with a diamond in his chest.
2: He's my new favorite character.
3: I am 10 toes down with Tony Starks, a.k.a. Diamond in the Chest.
2: Oh, no, a.k.a. Iron Man.
3: No, Diamond in the Chest.
2: Iron Man, like Ghostface Killah, Tony Starks, his first album, Iron Man, is Iron Man.
3: Ghostface Killah was an amazing artist. He is one of the most underrated dudes in the hip-hop world.
2: 100%.
3: Telling you, Ghostface is amazing. Matter of fact,
2: favorite member of the Wu-Tang Clan.
3: Back Like That. If you haven't heard it, go listen to it. It's an oldie, but it's a goodie. Very, very underrated. Just throwing it out there. See, now we're talking about language here, right? We went from Diamonds in the Chest to Ghostface Killer. You never know what you're going to get. I say it all the time on Twitter. I say it all the time on this fine program we call Game Night. You never know what you're going to get. It is ESPN Radio. It's the all-new ESPN app, SiriusXM, Channel 80, and tune in. 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The one thing I love about NFL training camp and, you know, just the regular season as well, you get the coaches every couple days. You get, you know, the head coach every couple days. You get the OC. You get the DC. You know, you get players at the podium. You get players after practice. And that is the beauty of it. That's how you know that we are back to football season as we take you inside the locker room.
1: It's time to hear from some of the biggest names in the NFL.
5: Every team comes into this thing searching for the same thing.
1: We take you inside the locker room on Game Night.
3: Let's go ahead and start out in Green Bay, Emmett. How about we do that? Micah Parsons, he's kind of a big deal, right?
2: Yeah.
3: It was kind of a big deal made when the Packers acquired him from the Dallas Cowboys. And it's funny, I look at Micah Parsons and I think about Myles Garrett, and that was obviously the big acquisition last year was Myles Garrett to Green Bay. Now Myles Garrett is there in L.A. with the Rams. Obviously, it didn't work out that great for Green Bay. Micah Parsons went down with the injury. We never hope injury on anybody. But again, there's a reason why they play the entire season. The question is, when's Micah Parsons going to be back? Here he is.
6: You know, I think people are worried about, you know, if I come back. You know, I just feel like people should just be worried about, you know, how I'm going to be when I come back. You know, that's kind of like my mentality and how I feel and how I'm going to approach when I'm back is like people are worried about the knee. They should be worried about how I'm going to play when I get back, the anger, the frustration, the things that I'm going to have to let out because – you know, how long it's been since I played. So I think that's what people should really worry about, like, how great is Micah going to be when he gets back? Not about when I get back, because that's the short term. It's about how great I'm going to be, how I can help my teammates, and how far we're going to go into a playoff run.
2: Yeah, it's just such a different day and age where, you know, a big time injury, guys used to look like they had a big time injury. Not so much anymore, at least when you're in the younger years of your career. So I believe Mike is going to come back whenever he comes back. And I think he's going to be just as good as he was before he got injured.
3: I think he is as well, but I got to ring the bell on him. Go ahead and ring the bell.
2: Ring
3: the bell on him, man. I'm ringing the bell because people should be worried about when he's coming back as well, right? They shouldn't just worry about, well, when he gets back, he's going to be, you know, a force to be reckoned with. Like, no kidding. We know that. We know Micah Parsons is that dude, right? He's him. He's a big-time difference maker. But the Packers, they're in the business of trying to win games. They're in the business of trying to win a division.
2: Right.
3: They've got a tough division. They got a tough out each and every week. They need that dude to be the baddest dude in the jungle and go out there and help them win games. And I get it. You know, the first couple games he may miss, but hey, do you have any kind of idea when he's going to come back? Because he is needed. There's a reason they gave up everything they gave up to get him. He's mm-hmm. a huge piece, and him not being there is a huge hole in that Packers defense.
2: Yeah, I'm with you. We're on the same page. I think they know, though. You know, like, the Packers know when they expect him to be back. I kind of took it as the outside, you know, don't need to be worried about it. But come on, Micah, we're going to worry about it. It's a whole big industry around media and sports and everything, and people are going to talk about it.
3: Well, hey, look, I'll take it from the fans' point of view. Fans are worried about it because they want to see him back out there. The Packers need him back out there. How about we turn our attention to one of my favorite teams to talk about, the Chargers, right? They have a new OC in Mike McDaniel. He was the former Dolphins head coach. I think he's a very sharp offensive mind. Now he's got an opportunity to team up with Jim Harbaugh and, more importantly, with Justin Herbert. And what I've been hearing is this is going to open up Justin Herbert. This is going to make him that top-tier quarterback. I'll take that wait-and-see approach, but he did catch up with our Dan Graziano and talked about Justin Herbert and what makes him different.
0: Well, he's a small forward in stature, so having a 6'6 quarterback can really benefit you in a ton of ways, you know, but realistically, you know, I think he was he's one of those rare guys that has a very strong arm but can see the field so he can play with anticipation. And then on top of that, there's just different – there's thousands of more blades of grass that he can access than a typical quarterback just because of his inherent gifts. So he's on top of that, he's the hardest worker there is here. And you know, a lot of guys, it's a lot easier for coaches to get your message across.

0: there.
1: Yeah, he can't get out of it.
0: No.
1: You know what I'm saying?
0: What did you say the other day? Land the plane?
1: Yeah, he can't land the plane. Now, what did stick out to me is when he talked about the size of Herbert. Coming from a quarterback like Tua, who is a little smaller in stature than Justin Herbert, I'm sure that is a little different for Mike, and maybe he'll enjoy it in the thousands of blades of grass they now have access to.
0: Hey, you know what I always say, man? The bigger they are, the harder they fall, right? I mean, that's more of a target out there as well. So, be careful what you wish for. Justin Herbert's been banged up quite a bit, so he's got to be able to protect himself. You know, and he doesn't even miss games, but, you know, he'll hurt himself early in the season. So you got to be cautious out there. If you're Mike McDaniel, you can't put him in harm's way just being reckless because, well, he's so big, he's a small forward, and he's access to thousands of blades of grass. Be careful with him out there. You don't want to set him up for failure. Another quarterback that's really big, Josh Allen, right? He has to play Superman for the Buffalo Bills each and every week, and more times than not, he does that. On the This Is Football podcast, he talked about that playoff loss last season and what he learned from it.
2: Definitely, we've watched it. We've put it in the past. We've learned from it, and we've been in the playoffs a lot of times in the last, you know, however many years I've been here now, and, you know, just continuing to find ways to learn from it. And I think that's it's a hard pill to swallow sometimes because we haven't gotten it done. But you knock enough at the door, it's going to open at some point, and that's just what we have to keep doing is keep knocking on that door and giving ourselves chances to be in that situation again.
1: Got to keep going.
0: I'm not
1: you always have to keep going. You know, no matter what, no matter if people doubt you, no matter if you fell 100 times, 101, you got to get another crack at it. So, I think that's a great attitude to have.
0: I'm still knocking at the door if you can hear me.
1: Yeah. I can actually see your camera, shaking. And I was wondering, like, is there something wrong with
3: it? I thought it was an earthquake, man.
0: I'm just knocking at the door. Eventually, you got to open it up.
1: There you go. Yeah.
0: Right?
1: You got to open it up eventually. Well, not necessarily. Didn't open it up for the Bills in the 90s, right?
0: Oh, ouch. I mean, they went to the Super Bowl 4 times.
1: They were still knocking. You know what I'm saying?
0: Dang.
1: They were still knocking.
0: Unbelievable. Emmett Golden with the shots fired here on Game Night on ESPN Radio, the all-new ESPN app. Now, I might have saved the best sound for last.
1: Okay.
0: And it's probably the shortest and sweetest. I'm here in Las Vegas. Clint Kubiak is the new head coach. Everything I've heard is, well, you know, he doesn't have a personality. He's not going to be able to lead men. He doesn't really talk. He's not very vocal, which is all not true, right? He could definitely lead men. I think that he definitely has the Raiders going in the right direction early on, but going in the right direction. But what he said at the podium yesterday had us all laughing when he was asked about what he's learned from his team so far.
4: I think we just have a professional group of players. You know, they care about getting better. You know, we don't have any turds. We got guys that want to be here, that want to win, that want to change this place. And so I'm really, really happy with that.
1: Well, it's always good not to have any turds, you know, on the team. That definitely helps.
0: I love it, man. My man said we ain't got no turds. And the other thing that he said that was funny, and you could just tell that he's just a football coach, and that's who he is, and that's why I tell everyone if you want to get something out of him, just talk football.
1: Right.
0: He was talking about Michael Mayer, and he had hurt himself in practice. And so he was asked, hey, what happened to Big Mike? He said, oh, he just busted his nose. He'll be fine. It's not like that old coach. Just throw some dirt on it. You'll be all right.
1: You know, it's funny hearing you talk about Clint and seeing Todd Monken. Todd is, obviously older than Clint. They sound like the same type of guy, though.
0: Yeah.
1: You know, it was funny. Someone asked Todd Monken about interceptions being thrown, and he's like, yeah, this is the time to learn, but at a certain point, you got to stop throwing to the freaking other team. Like, it was hilarious. You could tell such a big departure from Kevin Stefanski, and Clint Kubiak reminds me a lot of Todd Monken.
0: He's Emmett Golden. I'm Q Myers. 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

0: It's Evan Cohen. 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
7: Hey, this is Rich Eisen. 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

0: Bijan Robinson, now the highest paid running back in league history, agreed to a 3-year extension, $75 million with the Falcons, $51 million guaranteed.
1: That dude feels like the ultimate cheat code.
2: He's wired the right way, was raised the right way. He's a team guy all the way, and that could be rare sometimes in this day and age.
3: I do think that this is a perfect culmination for the running back market. Bijan Robinson and Jahmyr Gibbs came at the perfect time because both guys are required for their offense to be successful.
1: Money was being given out. It's obviously earned, but it was given out in a major way on Tuesday in the National Football League. Bijan Robinson in the ATL, he got paid. Zay Flowers in Baltimore, he got paid. It's game night on ESPN Radio, the all-new ESPN app. SiriusXM Channel 80 and TuneIn. 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He's Emmett Golden. I'm Q Myers. And for Bijan Robinson, he got paid the 3-year extension, $75 million, $51 million fully guaranteed. That obviously is a big deal, not only for Bijan, that's a big deal for Jahmyr Gibbs of Detroit, who's also trying to get his contract extension. And you know that he is just as important to that Lions offense as Bijan is to that Atlanta offense. But I'll focus in on the ATL right now.
4: Right.
1: When they drafted Bijan and he came out of Texas, everyone said that he was very Christian McCaffrey-like because of his ability to catch the ball and obviously run. And he is, as I said in the open, a cheat code. I mean, he makes everything look easy. He makes that offense go a lot better. And look, Atlanta's been spending some money on that offense. Now they got to figure out who's going to play the quarterback position.
4: Right.
1: And who's going to play that consistently. But as far as offensive playmakers, they've been handing out some money and trying to really bolster that thing up for Kevin Stefanski in his first year.
4: And honestly, whoever the quarterback is, this makes their job so much easier. You know, to be able to turn around and hand the ball off to a guy like Bijan, to be able to throw to, you know, out of the backfield to a guy like that, whoever it is, if there's long, they just need somebody to get healthy, you know, so they can then get a little bit of chemistry because, he is one of the premier, like, you can't stop them players.
1: Right.
4: And there aren't a lot of players that you just flat out can't stop. He is one of them. And I think he can lead that team to the playoffs, and maybe even a division crown.
1: If you wondered and ever wondered how important he is to Atlanta, what he's done since they drafted him number 8 overall, 5,648 yards from scrimmage are the fourth most through 3 seasons in NFL history. Behind some guy named LaDainian Tomlinson, who
4: pretty
1: went
4: good.
1: For 6,145 yards. Some guy named Eric Dickerson, who went for 5,816 yards. And another dude named Jamal Lewis, who went for 5,700 yards. That's the company that he's keeping.
4: Yeah.
1: Jamal Lewis, Eric Dickerson, and LaDainian Tomlinson. And then there's Bijan Robinson. That's how important he is to Atlanta and how he's been, how effective he's been in his NFL career.
4: And that's why I always knew that this was going to get done. I didn't expect it to drag on for a long time. You know, every once in a while, I think back like Chris Jones, when you just knew, when he wanted his extension from, the Kansas City Chiefs, that it went into the start of the season. And I remember seeing him sitting in that box in game one, and then the Chiefs lose and they sign him the next day. I never thought this was going to get there. I don't think the Jahmyr Gibbs situation is ever going to get there either. Because when you have players this good and they're this important to you, don't mess around, man. Just sign those guys and get them on the field.
1: I'm just happy that the running backs are getting their respect, right? There was a time, it wasn't too long ago, that the running backs were like on some Zoom call together. It's like, man, we got to get together. We got to stick together.
4: They wanted to unionize inside of the union, right?
1: Right,
4: like, we need our separate union.
1: And then who was it that was like, oh, no, I'm good. I'm going to go ahead and sign. Was it Saquon? I think he was the leader of the
4: crew.
1: Wasn't he the leader of the crew? And then all of a sudden they're like, oh, we're going to pay you this. He's like, yep, cool, I'm good.
4: He's like, hey, y'all, it ain't that bad.
1: Right.
4: All you got to do is just gain 2,000 yards, and you'll be fine, I promise you.
1: Well, I mean, look, those guys are elite companies. Saquon, Christian McCaffrey, Bijan Robinson, Jahmyr Gibbs, right? There's a handful of running backs that are in a special category, and every team is looking for their version of that. And the only question that is ever really had about the running backs is that position that valuable to your team? Is your team in a position to use them like a Saquon or a Bijan or a C-Mac? And honestly, again, I'm here in Vegas covering the Raiders. That's what the plan is with Ashton Jeanty, but the Raiders have to do their job to make sure they're in a position to use him like those guys because he's got the skill set. Right? Even in a down year, he went for 1,300 yards from scrimmage and 10 touchdowns. Not bad for a guy that wasn't working with anything.
5: Right. So can they help him out? So that's obviously the hope there. And we all know how valuable a strong run game could be. I mean, hell, you're at Cleveland. You've seen nothing but running backs be successful and what they could do for that offense. But that wasn't the only deal that got done in Baltimore. And this one kind of surprised me when I looked at the money, and I'm not counting anyone's pockets. Hey, go get as much money as you can. It was just unexpected on my part. Zay Flowers, 4 years, $140 million deal, 108 fully guaranteed. His average, $35 million per season, ties him with Justin Jefferson. And I know salary cap goes up. Right. I know that the contracts go up, and the next guy who's going to get paid is going to make more than that. But when you just put it in the perspective of, oh, yeah, he makes the same amount of money per year as Justin Jefferson, you're like, wait, hold on. These two things aren't quite the same.
4: Bro, I literally, as you said that, I felt a tap on my wrist from my Apple Watch. I looked down. It was my homie Greg that said, oh, my God, Zay Flowers got paid today. Like, how ironic. That's what we're talking about when I get that text.
5: What's up, Greg?
4: Yeah, it was mind blowing. It was, you know, I didn't even look at the numbers when I first saw it. I was like, oh, okay, this makes sense. They gave him an extension. Now I looked at the numbers and was like, whoa, wow. But it also reminds me of, years ago. I'll never forget, Tristan Thompson got a contract extension and he was making $20 million a year. And I remember going, how are you paying Tristan $20 million a year? Mm-hmm. And it was a couple people I know was like, in 2 years, that'll be peanuts. Right. And they weren't lying. In 2 years, I mean, no, like that was the minimum in the NBA. And I feel like that's what we're going to see from Zay. That, yeah, right now we're like, he's making as much money as Justin Jefferson. Guess what happens next time Justin Jefferson is due for an extension?
5: He's getting paid.
4: Yeah, way more than Zay Flowers is getting paid. So, but good for Zay and good for his agent. You know, right. I'm in the market for an agent. I'm just saying.
5: Well, look, I mean, he's a very big part of that Ravens offense, and I'm expecting he's probably going to be more. He turns 26 in September, and he literally carried Baltimore's passing attack last season. 1,211 yards receiving. That was 36.9% of the Ravens' total receiving yards. Second highest share by any player in 2025, only behind Seattle's Jackson Smith and Jigba at 44.1. And we all know how effective and how important Jackson Smith and Jigba was. How about this? This is a stat that I got to shout out to Sister Sledge for providing for us. Only player in Ravens history to reach the Pro Bowl as a wide receiver. And he's done it in 2024 and 2025. That blew my mind.
4: It blew my mind, too. I guess because I'm like, Anquan Boldin didn't make a thing, but it was later in his career, right?
5: Yeah.
4: When he got out there.
5: Peak Anquan when he was in Arizona.
4: Yeah, exactly. Exactly. So maybe that's just been their MO when they usually get, receivers later on in their career, because that is surprising. When I saw that, I thought it was a typo or something, because like they've had to have a Pro Bowl receiver, that they drafted, but I guess not.
5: Last season, he set a career high with 86 catches. No other Ravens wide receiver had more than 25 catches or 400 yards in 2025 since Zay Flowers was drafted 22nd overall in 2023. So that's pretty wild. Lamar Jackson has completed as many passes to Flowers, 208, as he has to all the Ravens wide receivers combined.
4: Wow.
5: That is, man, that is mind-blowing for real. It's ESPN Radio.
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0: Center.
1: Big money was handed out in the NFL on Tuesday. I'm Q Myers. The Bears, they rewarded right tackle Darnell Wright with a historic four-year contract extension. Sources told ESPN's Jeremy Fowler and NFL Network's Ian Rappaport the extension is for $116 million, includes $93 million guaranteed, making Wright the highest-paid right tackle in NFL history. In Baltimore, Zay Flowers agreed on a four-year extension with the Ravens for $140 million and $108 million guaranteed, both of which are records for a Ravens wide receiver. In the ATL, the Falcons awarded their two-time Pro Bowl running back Bijan Robinson with a three-year contract extension worth $70 million and $51 million fully guaranteed. But it wasn't all great news in Atlanta. Falcons edge rusher Jalen Walker is feared to have torn an ACL. Sources told NFL Network's Ian Rappaport and Steve Weish. Walker will have an MRI to confirm the injury from practice on Tuesday, which drew an emotional reaction from Falcons players after the second-year linebacker was carted off. And in Major League Baseball, Tarek Skubal made his Dodgers debut, pitching an effective six innings against the Cubs, but still ended up taking a loss, 5-1 versus Chicago. Skubal struck out three while retiring his first six batters, surrendered a leadoff homer to Dansby Swanson on his first pitch of the third. He ended up the game with six strikeouts and walked two while throwing 85 pitches. 51 of those were strikes. For more scores and analysis, check out ESPN.com and all new ESPN app. Coming up, more game night with Emmett Golden and me, Q Myers, here on ESPN Radio.
2: 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It's Unsportsmanlike, 6 a.m. Eastern, ESPN Radio, ESPN 2, and ESPN U.
3: 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You want to go hunt the NFC East and the rest of the NFC? 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
1: 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He's Emmett Golden. I'm Q Myers. 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Emmett Q with you here talking a little NFC division winners from 2025. Who has an opportunity to win again in 2026? Well, let's start right there in the East, Emmett. Let's start with the Eagles who won it last year. Right now, if you open up your DraftKings app, which you always have yours open, is at plus 115. The Eagles are favored to win it again, followed by the Cowboys at plus 235, the Commanders at plus 460, and the Giants at plus 600. There's a lot of new going on in Philadelphia with the Eagles. That division traditionally doesn't have back-to-back, you know, winners. The same team traditionally winning that division. It just doesn't happen very often. What do you think this year? Should the Eagles be the favorites, or do you think it's other?
6: So you brought up that, and I believe last year was the first time in many years that the same team won the division in back-to-back years. That makes me feel like I want to zag, right? That makes me feel like I want to go, okay, they did something that was kind of off the beaten path, so it won't happen again. Part of me wants to say the Cowboys. I also wonder the impact of not having A.J. Brown. I would assume that they would not be as good, but in the same breath, maybe they could be better because it didn't seem like he necessarily got along. It didn't seem like a lot of the guys got along with each other, but, is it, you know, a plus by a minus, you know, by getting rid of somebody? Maybe you are better, or he's such a good player. Who's going to fill that void? They might not have someone. I'm going to go with the Cowboys, but I think the Eagles are extremely intriguing. As I went on a rant about people disrespecting Lamar Jackson, I might have to say no one is more disrespected than Jalen Hurts. He is a Super Bowl champion, an Super Bowl MVP, and even, you know, went to another one. So you still got him. I'm not going to count him out, but I will go with the Cowboys.
1: Yeah, I'm going to go with the Cowboys. I think it's the best opportunity to win it all. And I'm not saying that they're going to win it all, but I think this is their best opportunity because that offense is so dangerous. Me personally, my gut feeling, CeeDee Lamb's going to ball out. Gut feeling is George Pickens is going to ball out. Dak Prescott's going to ball out. What I mean is that offense is going to be really, really good. My big question is the question that, you know, I think a lot of people have when they cover the Cowboys or they talk about the Cowboys or they're fans of the Cowboys. Can that defense complement them? Can they stop you and me from scoring? Because last year, I felt like I was in the end zone early and often against Dallas.
6: Everybody scored, right?
1: It was one of those, like, Oprah was handing out touchdowns if you were playing Dallas. You get a touchdown. You get a touchdown. You get a touchdown. It was coming early and often by way of the Dallas defense. So if they could be worth the salt, I think that they could actually win that division, especially because the Eagles have questions and they have a new offensive coordinator, Sean Mannion. Not saying he's a bad offensive coordinator. We just don't know. And it seems like so many times they change coordinators. One year it's really good. They normally go to the Super Bowl, right? That's what happened. That's how Shane Steichen got the job in Indianapolis. They went to the Super Bowl and they lost. Then they'll get another offensive coordinator and then he won't be very good. Then they'll get another one in there, Kellen Moore. They go to the Super Bowl and they win. Then they'll get another one in there, won't be very good. They switch OCs all the time. What version of the OC are the Eagles going to get in Sean Mannion? We don't know until we see it.
6: $1 million question, you know, right there. And, you know, the Eagles, as good as they are, we know the fans always have pressure on them. They have to perform. And as good as Sirianni has been, his job could be in jeopardy. Like, you know, as much success as they could have, if they start off slow or don't win the division, we could be talking about him being fired, which is crazy, but that's life in Philadelphia.
1: So where is the focus of this year's Eagles team? Let's hear from the guy that you said is probably more disrespected than Lamar Jackson. Let's hear from Jalen Hurts.
0: Honestly, it starts from Coach Sirianni and his message and his first words in yesterday's team meeting was about being together and being aligned. And when I was taking notes of it, I just, you know, thought about 100% alignment and zero entitlement. And so, as a team, that's what everybody's pushing.
6: Yeah.
1: Shots fired at AJ Brown, by the way.
6: Yeah. That's why I said it's interesting. Mm-hmm. I know this is a great sports talk radio take. They're either going to be better or worse, right? I don't think they're going to be the same. Okay.
1: That went out on a limb, boy. But hey, right. Heavy hitter stuff comes here from game night.
6: That's right. You're never going to get takes like that from anywhere else.
1: Try that, Evan Cohen. Beat that one, Evan. Who says no?
6: Right.
1: Like, this is what's going to happen in Philadelphia next year. Smalls. Yeah. Follow me, Smalls. Mm-hmm. Follow me, Smalls. Canty, listen up. I know you're a Super Bowl resident Super Bowl champ, but listen. The Eagles, led by Nick Sirianni, and Jalen Hurts as the quarterback, and Sean Mannion is now the OC. It's going to go one of two ways, Smalls. They're either going to get better, or they're going to get worse. Who says no?
6: Not a bad Evan Cohen. I got to give you. I've known Evan for almost 20 years. That cadence is pretty good.
1: Shout out to Evan Cohen, man.
6: Cadence is pretty good. Yeah. You know, the Eagles going to being 11-6 again next year is basically where I don't see that.
1: Right.
6: You know, they're either going to win 13 games or they'll win 9 or 8 or something like that. I just don't see them being on par to what they did last year. And it's all circles around the absence of AJ Brown. Does the absence of his talent make them worse or does the absence of the distraction make them better?
1: This sounds like Dr. Seuss.
6: Right.
1: Unbelievable.
6: The absence of evidence is not the evidence of absence.
1: Yeah, he's Evan Golden on that one, by the way. Just want to go ahead and throw that out there. Well, what about the NFC North? I don't even know. I'm trying to rhyme. The NFC North. Sheesh. The Lions at +170. The Packers at +225. The Bears,
7: the Bears at +305 and the Vikings at +510. Remember, the Bears won the NFC North a year ago. Seems like everyone's talking about the next step and Ben Johnson, Caleb Williams 2.0.
6: Yeah, yeah, it very well could be. I like the Lions to bounce back.
7: Ooh.
6: I like the Lions to bounce back.
7: Better get that Jahmyr Gibbs contract signed.
6: Oh yeah, it'll happen. But I think the NFC North is going to be a tough division. I think the Vikings are going to be a lot better. The Packers are always good and solid. I think they're always in it. And if Caleb Williams does it again, then they could win the division in back-to-back years. You know, I had been skeptical of Caleb, you know, early on in his career, and I know it's still early in his career, but he proved a lot to me last year. Now you got to do it again. Doing it once is great. That's cool. But you got to do it again. You got to do it every year if you're going to be a franchise quarterback.
7: Well, where is his confidence level after the success that they did have last year, year one, under Ben Johnson? Here's Caleb Williams.
8: The success part doesn't mean anything towards this year in the sense of we can go out there and we can lose every, go out there and win every game. And that's up to us as a team. So the success part doesn't affect us this year. So it's being able to find ways to get better than last year, find ways to communicate better, run routes better, defensively, special teams, pin guys. If we punt, all, you know, all these small things that, that come together to be able to win games, even off the field things like us being connected better, you know, hanging out more, being able to build that relationship, you know, that trust, you know, to be able to win games. Because those situational moments that we had last year, we may not have as many, or we may have more. And so it's being able to fight through those and be better than we were last year. And so I think it all starts back over. And so that's what we're focused on. We're focused on being better than we were. We have guys in the building. So being better, you know, from last year. So being better than we were last year.
6: Expectations. That's the word.
7: Mm-hmm.
6: And it's different when you play with them, right? Yeah. I think about Baker Mayfield.
7: Mm-hmm.
6: Baker Mayfield is great when everybody's counting him out.
7: Yeah, he is.
6: The moment everybody goes, oh, he's a franchise quarterback, you typically see a little bit of a dip, and mm-hmm. for a variety of reasons. But I think with Caleb, he had people like me who are like, I don't know if he's actually that good. Mm-hmm. Now, people like me are like, oh, okay, yeah, you are that good. Let's see you do it again. And now there's tape on you. People know what you excel at. And you give these defensive coordinators some time, they usually could figure you out. But the great ones, and I know everybody in Chicago is looking for Caleb to be a great quarterback, the great ones, you might be able to slow them down for a quarter, for two quarters, for three quarters, but you're not going to stop them when the game's on the line.
7: No, you're not. And, you know, he'll show who he's going to be sooner rather than later. At least he's got an opportunity with Ben Johnson, right? We all know mm-hmm. that year one with Matt Eberflus was a massive mistake by the Bears to even allow that to happen. Right. So Ben Johnson, he, as he said before, really had to tear it down to the studs last year. And look at the results. And he didn't start out great. Remember mm-hmm. the first couple of weeks of the season, like, yeah, I don't know. Maybe yep. this ain't going to work. And then all of a sudden they came into their own. So I'm interested to see. I don't think they're also going to be some juggernaut where they're going to be, you know, this great team each and every year. Cause if you remember and go back to see what they did and the way that they won some of those games last year, they did win a lot of those one score games.
6: Oh yeah, yeah. You know, there was a game they won where there was a clear offensive pass interference that didn't get called. You right. know, that was a wonderful play, but it definitely was a push off and almost a Hail Mary, a prayer that landed, you know, that God answered and it got them to a dub. And that you can't live like that.
7: No. It's good when you can win those.
6: Yes.
7: Sure. But you can't count on those, right? And every team that has a lot of those one-score wins, you go back and look to see what they do the next season. Mm-hmm. And normally it's a regression.
6: Lose those one-score
7: yes,
6: games.
7: That yeah. part. Yes, exactly. Ask the Washington Commanders. Now, I know that they were riddled with injuries last year, but remember when they went to the NFC Championship game, they won all those freaky games,
6: mm-hmm.
7: right? All the, even against the Bears. Remember the Hail Mary?
6: Yep.
7: Where my man was like jawing yeah. with the fans or whatever?
6: He was dancing and everything.
7: Yeah, and he's like, oh, wait, I just got beat deep. Uh-oh. You know, like, they had everything go right for him, and then everything didn't the next year. And like I said, I know that Jaden Daniels, that was a massive injury, but again, everything went right for him his rookie year, and everything went wrong the next year. And that's just kind of how it goes. So we'll see what happens with the Bears, but there's a lot of expectations in Chicago for good reasons. Now they got Ben Johnson and Caleb Williams 2.0. He's Emmett Golden. I'm Q Myers. It's game night here on ESPN Radio. Coming up next, we show love to the ones that deserve it. 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

0: 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We always like to show love to the ones that deserve it by some big-time performances, and we like to do it like this.
1: All the way up on game night.
2: Nothing can stop me. I'm all the way up.
0: Those are the words that the young man who was called up day one, making his Major League Baseball debut, George Lombard Jr., he said, nothing can stop me. I'm all the way up when he did this.
3: The 0-2.
2: I'm all the way up.
4: The Yes Network on the call. The Yankees get the victory 2-0 over the Cardinals.
0: George Lombard Jr. was 1-for-2 on the day. Had that home run that you just heard, a walk. 21 years, 63 days old. Third youngest player with a home run in Major League debut in Yankees history. And you know, the funny thing is we've heard these stories when, you know, a player comes up, he gets called up, and his first at bat, first game, whatever the case is, goes yard or has a really good game. And then these guys get film on you. Then these guys start to get to know you. And that's when the real challenge kicks in. Really good start to the career. Happy for the young man. Now you got to continue to stack days, right? Now that you've arrived and introduced yourself to everyone, now it's all about sticking and staying. So big ups to George Lombard Jr. for his debut with the New York Yankees. And they get the dub. The Cubs, the Dodgers, Tarek Skubal, he made his debut.
5: Tie game, sixth inning, runners at first and third, two down. Nico hits a big chopper towards second base. That's going to be a base hit. Cubs take the lead. A kangaroo bounce. It must have hit right down on home plate. It jumped 90 feet up in the air, landed between the mound and second base.
2: Nothing can stop me. I'm all the way up.
4: Cubs Radio Network on the call. The Cubs beat the Dodgers as the Dodgers lose their fifth in a row, 5-1.
0: All they needed was that infield single right there from Nico Hoerner to defeat the Dodgers. Tarek Skubal made his debut, six innings pitch, four hits. He gave up six strikeouts, two earned runs, and he took the L because, well, the Dodgers couldn't get it done at the plate. And this is, what, five losses in a row now for L.A.? So, again, don't hit the panic button. They going to be all right. They got plenty of talent. Mm-hmm. It's just not the best part of the schedule for them. As of right now, they got swept by the Red Sox and now dropped two in a row to the Chicago Cubs. Speaking about the Red Sox and the White Sox, the Red Sox, they pulled out that whooping stick.
6: 1-0 pitch is swung on and driven high into left field. It is back.
2: I'm all the way up.
4: 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Boston wins the Battle of the Sox 14-2.
0: The 14 runs scored are the second most in the game this season. They scored 17 on April 25th for the Orioles. 12-run win is their second largest this season. Again, defeating the Orioles 17-1 on April 25th. But yeah, that grand slam was all they needed to get on top of the White Sox in that one. So the Red Sox 14, Chicago 2. How about the Brew Crew and the Pirates? How about the Brew Crew?
6: You know, the windup, the 1-0. Fly to deep center field. Jake Mangum's turning and running and watching it at the wall. Goodbye! Off the batter's eye. Andrew Vaughn has gone deep, very deep. And the Brewers have grabbed a 2-1 lead in the fourth.
2: Nothing can stop me. I'm all the way up.
4: 620 WTMJ on the call. The Brewers down the Pirates 4-2.
0: The Brewers are the first team to 70 wins this season, fastest of 70 wins in team history, 113 games, breaking the record 114 that they set just last season. Andrew Vaughn, who hit that home run, went 1-for-3, third since coming, since the All-Star break. Milwaukee is 5-0 this season when Vaughn homers in a game. So remember that one there. Emmett, as we show love to the ones that deserve it here on game night on ESPN Radio and the ESPN app. The Rays and the Rockies, this one took extras.
3: Can the Rays take further advantage? A 2-1. Swing and a ball driven deep in the air to right. This has a chance to the wall. Gone! Welcome to the Rays, Liam Hicks. A two-out grand slam is the first granny for the Rays this year. And they lead 5-1 in the third.
2: Nothing can stop me. I'm all the way up.
7: Highlight courtesy of 620 WDAE as the Rays in extras beat the Rockies 9-7.
0: Who was it yesterday that had their first Grand Slam of the year? Do you remember that one?
7: Oh, my God. I don't.
0: I remember the call. The Phillies. Thank you, sister. Said, man, she had that like on speed dial.
7: Right. She didn't even have to think about it.
0: I already know what he's going to ask before he asked it. Wow.
7: Great stuff.
0: Hey, that's Johnny on the spot right there. Hey, nothing can stop you. You're all the way up. I got to shout out to Sister Sledge on that one. That was Quick Draw McGraw. I'm not mad at that. Speaking of the Phillies, they took on the Nationals tonight.
8: 3-2, and again, Littell ready the pitch. Swing and a ground ball right side. Shaparo dives, can't get it. It's a base hit down the line. Turner is home to score. Harper's headed to third. Arise is headed to second. And Luis Arise making debut.
2: Nothing can stop me. I'm all the way up.
7: That's how it sounded on Sports Radio 94 WIP. The Nationals get blanked by the Phillies 5-0.
0: And Arise made his debut with the Phillies 2-for-4 on the day. 2 RBI, a run scored, team debuted, batted fourth in the lineup. 42nd multi-hit game this season, third most in Major League Baseball. So, yeah, so far so good. Phillies and Arise. And again, as you mentioned, the Nationals get blanked. 5-0. The Phillies allowed 3 runs over the last 4 games. This is their fewest over a 4-game span since April 2011. So there you go. They're not giving up too much, man. They're being stingy. Right? They're not giving up too many runs. So they're getting highlights. They're having some success at the plate, but not allowing too many teams to do too much else.
7: Yeah, yeah. No, it was a big night in baseball. We got to see Scooble make his debut. A couple other guys made theirs. So, it was a big evening.
0: Yeah, but what did you see through your telescope? What did you spy with your little eye through the telescope?
7: I still have not seen a thing through my telescope.
0: I think you need to get your telescope looked at.
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24: 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Caught plenty of plate, and he starts his Dodger tenure with a strikeout.
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26: Pitch swung on, line to left center field. It's down for a base hit. Turner's around third. He's going to score, and Luis Arraez with a big fist pump.
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28: Major League Baseball trade deadline dust is settled, and there is a new star in Hollywood. But how do you fare in the Windy City? Plus, the playoff and the payoff for bullish trade deadline moves around the league, and a payday for one of the NFL's brightest young stars. But listen, we start with a whole lot of familiar faces and a bunch of new places tonight around Major League Baseball, and most of all, Tarek Skubal on the mound in a Dodgers uniform, L.A. visiting Chicago.
24: Skubal looking over the webbing of his glove. He is angled off toward the first base side. Now he steps back, kicks and fires, and strikes him out looking. Two-seamer, caught plenty of plate, and he starts his Dodger tenure with a strikeout.
29: At 99 miles an hour.
28: That's the call on 570 LA Sports. Skubal made his debut for the Dodgers, the Cy Young Award winner, immediately got some run support, too.
24: 2-1 pitch. Tucker swings. It's a high drive to left center field. Carrying this ball headed back. It is gone. An opposite field home run, Kyle Tucker. He comes back to Wrigley Field and picks up his 10th home run of the season, getting the Dodgers on the board. It is 1-0.
28: That 1-0 lead only lasted so long. Who else but Dansby Swanson in to ruin the Skubal party?
26: Let's see if he can start a Cubs rally right now. 1-0 Dodgers. Dansby drives one in the air. Deep left center. Get out the tape measure. Long gone. Ball game tied 1-1. Dansby Swanson with a long home run to left center.
28: Swanson, 17th of the season. He was 3-for-4 with an RBI. Fifth game this season with three hits. Cubs are 5-0 in those games. So stayed tied into the bottom of the sixth. Skubal behind 0-2 in the count.
26: Tie game, sixth inning, runners at first and third, two down. Nico hits a big chopper towards second base. That's going to be a base hit. Cubs take the lead. A kangaroo bounce. It must have hit right down on home plate. It jumped 90 feet up in the air, landed between the mound and second base.
28: Scoble threw 85 pitches. 51 of those were strikes tonight. 60% strike rate, lowest in any start over the last three seasons. He went six innings, allowed four hits, two earned runs, six strikeouts. It's his sixth straight road start with two or fewer earned runs. That extends the longest streak in a season in his career. Still, all those numbers, ultimately, it's a loss for the Dodgers. Their fifth straight, Cubs win 5-1. How did Scoble feel taking the mound in a different uniform?
0: Yeah, I mean, baseball is baseball. The game's the game. You know, it's my job to just go out there and compete and do what I can and try to put our team in a position to win a ball game. And that's all I can ask myself to do. But the game's always just the game.
28: The game's the game. But how did he feel his game was this evening?
0: I think my stuff was plenty good. You know, I felt like I commanded everything really well. I think, you know, maybe the low strike rate, I don't even know what it is. But, you know, when I was missing in the areas that I was trying to go. There's just a few sinkers and a few sliders that can kind of flip at bats. You know, I probably should be a little better at first pitch strikes. You know, I think especially second or third time through, you know, I need to be better there. But, you know, the stuff coming out of my hand is what I expect out of myself.
28: Scoble so-so on his own performance as far as his new manager, Dave Roberts. Here's his take.
1: Tarik's stuff was good. It was good. I think that, you know, this is the first time I saw him, you know, live. But, you know, even when it's not perfect, it's still pretty dang good. So, like I said, he could have probably went out there for the seventh, but I didn't feel good about him finishing it if there was, you know, three or four hitters. So I felt, you know, give that next reliever a clean inning. But as far as the stuff was good.
28: And how about the team responsible for three of those losses in the Dodgers five-game skid? Yes, the Boston Red Sox hosting the White Sox. They made a big trade deadline acquisition in Adley Rutschman, but he joined his new club on the IL. He's still got wrist inflammation. Sox proved they would be all right without him for now.
2: 1-0 pitch is swung on and driven high into left field. It is back.
28: The only thing that might come close to that grand slam is the call on WEEI 93.7 FM. What a call. What a home run. That went onto the Mass Pike. And it's a Red Sox win 14-2. When it comes to the New York Yankees, another debut this evening, not by way of the trade deadline, but instead George Lombard Jr. making his debut in pinstripes. Yankees needing to rebound after a 13-7 loss to open their series against the Cardinals. They're still missing their big bats, but when it comes to hot bats, we know Jazz Chisholm, he's got it.
3: We were impressed by all three of them.
2: High drive, deep right field, that ball, it's gone. Jazz Chisholm Jr. gives the Yankees an early 1-0 lead.
28: So Chisholm went 1-for-3, had a home run, leads the team with 4 home runs since the All-Star break. But that's not the best home run that we got tonight.
2: The 0-2. Head in the air, deep left field, Torres back, George Lombard Jr. has entered the yard and left it. His first big league hit, his first big league homer.
28: You heard it right there on Yes Network. First big league hit, first big league home run for George Lombard Jr. Manager Aaron Boone, plenty happy with that.
4: Obviously a great, great first night for him. The home run was great. The defense was tremendous. That play in the hole that he, you know, he and Jazz turned, it's a pretty special turn, but you just see how fluid he is out there, how physical he is, and certainly a night to remember for him and for him and his family too.
28: That last part, for him and his family, here's the deal. He was not the only Lombard to leave the yard in their pro baseball debut tonight. His younger brother, Jacob, made his pro debut in the Miami Marlins organization, and he had a home run as well. I've got much more from the brothers in this hour coming up in about a half hour. But when it comes to debuts, that's the theme of the evening. Rays at Rockies, and Liam Hicks knows how to make an entrance.
5: Can the Rays take further advantage? A 2-1. Swing and a ball driven deep in the air to right. This has a chance to the wall. Gone! Welcome to the Rays, Liam Hicks. A two-out grand slam is the first granny for the Rays this year, and they lead 5-1 in the third.
28: First for the Rays this year, first player in Rays history with a grand slam in their team debut. Listen, a whole lot of game left to play after that, though. Rays go on to win it in extras 9-7. Hey, we got another debut too. The Phillies acquired Luis Arraez from the San Francisco Giants on Monday. Turns out adding a three-time batting champion and four-time All-Star would pay off pretty quickly.
6: The pitch swung on, line to left center field. It's down for a base hit. Turner's around third. He's going to score. And Luis Arraez with a big fist pump.

0: you know, part for me is going to be going back on the ball. Anything coming in, I think I'll be okay. But just kind of relearning going back on the ball a little bit.
1: I think he's going to be okay. 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The Betrayal of Shohei Ohtani is presented by Gusto.
2: Bijan Robinson getting his deal done certainly sets the stage for Gibbs to do the same. But for this moment, it is Bijan Robinson with the highest contract for a running back in the history of the NFL. He now surpasses Saquon Barkley, who was making $20.6 million a year. Robinson moves to $22.25 million per year. Bijan Robinson was a hold-in, as you mentioned. The Falcons knew that they had to get their best player back on the field, and to do so, they would have to change the landscape of the running back market. So now everything changes across the league for the running backs. We'll see how quickly now Jahmyr Gibbs can get his deal done, because there were whispers across the NFL that these two deals were absolutely connected to one another.
1: Jeff Darlington, ESPN NFL reporter on Get Up, talking about Bijan Robinson, the running back, getting a 3-year contract extension with the Atlanta Falcons, worth up to $75 million, $51 million guaranteed. And of note, Falcons have spent about $366 million securing their young core in the last about 2 months. Worth every penny, especially when it comes to Robinson. At least that says Kevin Stefanski, head coach.
3: You know, I remember my first day here, got off the airplane in the car heading over here, and I was with somebody that was just extolling his Bijan's virtues as a person, and it was one of those, you're not going to believe it when you first meet him type of thing. And I think it's true. You know, he's wired the right way, was raised the right way. He's a team guy all the way. And that could be rare sometimes in this day and age, but it's just who he is. It's certainly authentic. That's been my experience with him from the moment I met him here in the locker room to now. He's all about the team, and I don't see that changing.
1: Inside the Falcons camp, plenty happy. Not everyone, though, outside, happy with how Atlanta is moving. Evan Cohen on Unsportsmanlike this morning.
4: I despise the way the Atlanta Falcons are building their team. Despise it. They are paying everyone else to make up for quarterback play. I hate when teams do that. Let's pay a wide receiver, let's pay a running back, let's pay a tight end, who all deserve to get paid, because we really don't have the position that matters the most. And then let's give up future assets to get defenders on our team that, let's say it kindly, may not be the highest of character players, according to reports. I don't appreciate the way in which they're building the team. It wouldn't be the way I would build it.
1: No mincing words there. We've got more from the Falcons camp QB room coming up in the next half hour. Running backs around the league certainly love to see it, but the one who will be happiest to see it, Lions running back Jahmyr Gibbs. He's still a hold-in waiting for a new deal. He's yet to join his team on the field at training camp.
5: Bijan Robinson is their offense. They line him up all over the place, wide receiver, running back. Getting his deal done allows those quarterbacks and Kevin Stefanski, their head coach, to be able to run the offense that he was brought there to run. So having that guy in training camp this early bodes well for his health throughout the course of the season. The longer that holding goes, the more likely that you're going to see some type of injury once he's back on the field. So getting this deal done now makes so much sense. And I think for Jahmyr Gibbs, you're doing a dance right now in the locker room in Detroit, because you know the money is coming for him now that Bijan Robinson is done.
1: That's ESPN NFL analyst Jason McCourty. But as far as things going in the Lions camp, is Dan Campbell doing a dance too?
6: It's certainly not going to hurt. I mean, it's not going to hurt, but we'll see. You know, we'll see. I'm anxious to get Gibbs back out there. Every day that goes by, you know, that's another day that you feel like you miss with him, and getting him out there with the guys and him being doing his part. So, but there again, man, it'll get done when it gets done.
1: Now, Falcons did take a hit today as well. NFL Network's Ian Rappaport reporting that edge Jalen Walker may have a torn ACL. The second year linebacker was carted off the field on Tuesday. Confirmation of the injury is pending an MRI. Well, Robinson, though, not the only one getting paid, and the big payouts, not just

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15: Huge deal for Bijan and the Falcons, but it's also a big deal for Jahmyr Gibbs and maybe even Jonathan Taylor. It's a case where you have a breakthrough on the running back front. And because of that, that now, I think, will provide the framework for a Jahmyr Gibbs deal. And with Bijan getting done, I would expect that Jahmyr Gibbs now also would get done. We always thought that he would come first and pave the way for the other backs, and that's exactly what's happened here.
0: All right, Jahmyr Gibbs is still waiting on a deal in Detroit, but a few others managing to put pen to paper on Tuesday. Zay Flowers, 4-year extension with the Ravens, the wide receiver, set to make $140 million. That includes $108 million guaranteed, both of which are records for a Ravens wide receiver. Now, the average of $35 million per season ties him with Minnesota's Justin Jefferson as the NFL's fourth highest paid wideout. Flowers becomes the second highest paid player on the Ravens behind quarterback Lamar Jackson.
16: I think that this contract makes sense. I know folks see him next to, like, Justin Jefferson, and there's a reaction. He's not as good as Justin Jefferson. Well, first of all, the wide receiver contract market is going to get reset fast. Puka Nacua is up. He's going to blow this out of the water, and this will look reasonable soon. It always happens. But then as far as Marcus, you made a good point about the production. The Ravens, it feels like they've constantly been looking for a boundary receiver to pair with Flowers. But since Flowers has been drafted, so the last 3 years, he ranks fifth league-wide amongst all receivers in target share. He is the focal point of this Ravens offense. That's a big part of why they're paying him. And I'd also say this, in 2026, I know we think of a number one wide receiver as being that big bodied X receiver, but with the way offense has evolved, play callers have gotten so good at finding ways to make guys like Flowers the focal point of the offense, using motion to get him free releases and space to operate in. And he's so shifty, so fast, the yards after the catch are there. So I do think while he is not your stereotypical number one, he is Baltimore's number one, and it makes sense that they paid him as such.
0: And hey, it's not just the skill players getting paid today. Darnell White, Chicago Bears right tackle, 4-year contract extensions. Sources told ESPN's Jeremy Fowler that the extension is for $116 million. That includes $93 million guaranteed, making Wright the highest paid right tackle in NFL history. Well, it's summer and we've got camps going on, so let's get some notes around NFL camps. Out at Packers camp, Micah Parsons, he had a message as he works his way back from injury.
17: You know, I think people are worried about, you know, if I come back, you know, I just feel like people should just be worried about, you know, how I'm going to be when I come back. You know, that's kind of like my mentality and how I feel and how I'm going to approach when I'm back is like people are worried about the knee. They should be worried about how I'm going to play when I'm back, the anger, the frustration, the things that I'm going to have to let out because, you know, how long it's been since I played. So I think that's what people should really worry about, like, how great is Micah going to be when he gets back? Not about when I get back, because that's the short term. It's about how great I'm going to be, how I can help my teammates, and how far we're going to go into a playoff run.
0: In Rochester, New York, at the Bills camp, quarterback Josh Allen, he's with you all, Bills fans. It's about time.
18: Definitely, we've watched it. We've put it in the past. We've learned from it, and we've been in the playoffs a lot of times in the last, you know, however many years I've been here now, and, you know, just continuing to find ways to learn from it. And I think that's it's a hard pill to swallow sometimes because we haven't gotten it done. But you knock enough at the door, it's going to open at some point, and that's just what we have to keep doing is keep knocking on that door and giving ourselves chances to be in that situation again.
0: Being too polite there, knocking isn't going to cut it. Might be time to break it down. Now, one of the biggest moves of the offseason is taking shape at the Bengals camp. DT Dexter Lawrence already shifting the mentality. Here's Marcus Spears, ESPN NFL analyst on NFL Live.
19: To add what they've added and the focal point, obviously being Dexter Lawrence, I thought they did a phenomenal job of impacting this side of this football team. He's going to be a stalwart. We know how good he was from his days in the New York Giants. But like my man Mike Tannenbaum likes to say, he's a force multiplier. He's going to allow other guys to get those one-on-ones. If you don't double team Dexter Lawrence a large majority of the time when you're in passing situations, he's going to impact the pocket and put your quarterback under duress. And that's what Cincinnati wants to do. And this team had a huge issue with stopping the run last year. And they decided we're going to go get a big dog that can impact the backfield when teams are trying to hand the football off too. So he's more of a guy that's just going to press the pocket. He's going to make everyone else around him better. And this team just has to be middle of the pack on defense. Not to mention they could be very good in order to have a chance to play for a Super Bowl with what that offense has shown us year in and year out. It all hinges on Joe Burrow's health. But they fixed a lot of what was wrong defensively.
0: All right, and in college football, the preseason coaches poll is out, and Ohio State starts on top. The Buckeyes lead a loaded field that includes Oregon, Georgia, Texas, and Notre Dame in the top five, while defending champion Indiana enters in at number six after of course, losing Heisman winner Mendoza to the NFL. As far as if there's any hope that the SEC can break a streak of not taking home a national champ, here's Amber Wilson.
20: I think that Georgia is going to end up being very, very good once again. They're sitting here at number three on the list. I might even go as far as putting them number one in the country. They are loaded with talent. Gunnar Stockton, he ended up when the lights were the brightest looking slightly ordinary. He obviously is going to continue to develop and be even better this season. We've seen him improve through his career there. Of course, even coming in relief there when Carson Beck went down with injury the season before, but Gunnar Stockton only threw 5 interceptions last season. He was incredibly accurate. He took care of the ball. He proved that he can be a dual threat quarterback as well. I think Georgia has a lot more talent than people give it credit for. And the fact that we have this conversation, well, the SEC hasn't won a national championship in 3 years, I think it's also why people end up sort of dismissing the best chance the SEC has this season, which right now on paper is Georgia.
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22: 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A line drive home run for Alvarez.
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34: 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Jordan Alvarez.
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1: It's payday in the NFL, record-setting deals for the Atlanta Falcons and their running back, Bijan Robinson, and Chicago Bears right tackle, Darnell Wright. Robinson becomes the highest-paid running back in NFL history with a three-year extension worth up to $75 million. And Wright, according to sources, is now the highest-paid right tackle in NFL history with a four-year contract extension worth $116 million, $93 million guaranteed. Well, tonight for post-trade deadline debuts, it was George Lombard Jr. with the Yankees making a big league debut to remember. And speaking of debuts, the Dodgers, Tarek Skubal making his debut on the mound for L.A.
2: Skubal steps back, high leg kick in the pitch, swung on and missed, strike three. Strikeout number six, and he gets Skubal with a fastball at 99.
1: But even with their new ace, the Dodgers still couldn't snap their losing streak. Five straight losses now. Manager Dave Roberts.
3: I don't know the answer of what's got to give, but we got to find a way to win a ball game. I thought tonight Tarek was fine. A lot of emotion, adrenaline, and it was he limited the damage. They scored that extra run on the infield hit by Horner and, put us in a position to win the game. And, there's probably a little bit more in there for sure, but I'm not going to push him every time out. We have a lot of baseball left to play. He's a guy that we're all counting on. So I think that I'm going to manage, and pick my spots, with him. And, you still got to score. The bullpen just wasn't sharp today, and there was a lot of misexecution and not taking advantage of counts, and they got some two out hits, and yeah, we won a ball game.
1: So is this the window? Is this where other teams can start to close in on the Dodgers? They looked like they were unbreakable. But as far as who the biggest threat is to the Dodgers now, Tony Kornheiser and Michael Wilbon on PTI weigh in.
4: All right, Wilbon, who is now the biggest threat to a Dodgers three-peat?
5: Ooh, there are lots of who's. I got like four off the top of my head in no particular order. Arizona Diamondbacks, who are climbing in the wild card race, okay? I'm worried about them chasing my Cubs. They eliminated the Dodgers in 2023, so just 3 years ago, okay? The Padres, who certainly aren't afraid of them. These are rivals.
4: And they hate them.
5: And they eliminated the Dodgers in 22. Mm-hmm. Milwaukee, which people say, oh, they didn't do enough at trade deadline. They got an ace in the Miz who can go out there in game one and put you down in a series. And they can follow that up with Dustin May, who I know is up and down. Cal Harrison may be a rookie, but essentially. But still, they got pitching. All right. And the Cubs, who fortified their pitching, the team with the best defense in Major League Baseball and the team with the third most runs scored in Major League Baseball. I just named four and I didn't even get to Yankees, Tampa, the other league.
4: Well, you didn't mention the Braves.
5: And I didn't mention the Braves.
4: Did you mention the Phillies?
5: No.
4: Because you got to mention the Phillies. And the reason you have to mention the Phillies is because of their 1-2. They have Zach Wheeler and they have Sanchez. And you have to mention the Phillies. Look. I would not say who is the biggest threat to the Dodgers as much as I would say what is the biggest threat. And what is the biggest threat is the playoff structure. 2 out of 3, 3 out of 5, 4 out of 7, 4 out of 7. This is not the NBA, where it's mostly 4 out of 7, if not all 4 out of 7. And the best team wins. At the end of the year in the NBA, you would say they were the best team.
5: Yep.
4: That's not necessarily the case in baseball. You can lose a 2 out of 3. If, for example, the Brewers had gotten Skubal and could throw Skubal and Mizorowski against, say, the Dodgers in a 2 out of 3, it would be tough to beat them. So I think the actual playoff structure is a part of it. I agree with you on all the teams.
5: Right,
4: I think the Dodgers are the best team, but in baseball, the best team doesn't win as often as it does in other sports.
5: Slumps come at all times of the year, and underperformance can hit you, can hit a team, almost infect a team like a virus. We see it, if not every single October, most of them.
6: I agree.
5: So don't go handing stuff to the Dodgers just yet. We're done. Back to you.
1: Well, the night was certainly all about those post-trade deadline debuts. There was another debut at the stadium that really topped them all. George Lombard Jr., he had a home run in his first major league hit, his second plate appearance of the night. But that's not even the craziest part. His brother Jacob was making his pro debut in the Miami Marlins organization, and he had a home run in his debut as well. We heard the story. His parents had to choose. They were on their way to watch the pro debut for brother Jacob. Ultimately, it was Jacob saying, hey, you gotta go watch my brother George make his major league debut. All of this unfolded. Here's what George Lombard Jr. had to say after the game.
7: George, what are you thinking to yourself as you're rounding the bases following your first hit going out for a home run? I don't know, to be honest. I don't know if I can really explain it. I don't know if I can put it into words yet. Still kind of all processing. I'm just glad I could help the guys out. It was a tight ball game, so just getting an extra run there was big. Oh, yeah, I'm just glad we came out the win.
8: So Hunter Dobbins throws you back-to-back sweepers in that at-bat. Did seeing the prior sweeper help you stay back on the one that you hit out?
7: Yeah, I thought I saw the last one well. And then, yeah, with two strikes, just wasn't trying to do too much. I saw it up a little bit and just, yeah, I could play a good swing on it.
8: How did the reality tonight match up with how you dreamt this moment, this day?
7: I mean, it was pretty spot on. It was awesome. It was a great experience. And like I said, getting the win in a tight ball game like that, it was really cool.
8: Arguably, the most important question I'm about to ask you here, are you aware of what your brother Jacob did in his first pro baseball game tonight?
7: I don't know all of it. I heard he hit a homer. So just with that, that's pretty awesome.
8: Yes, he hit a homer. Your parents were in the stands watching your big league debut. They watched Jacob's homer on the phone. What about today do you want to remember forever?
7: I mean, all of it. Just getting all of my family, being here, being able to watch. Hopefully going to talk to my brother now and see how his day went. But, yeah, winning a ball game, first day here is awesome.
8: George, congratulations. Thanks for the time.
7: Thank you. Thank you.
1: What do you remember? All of it, hopefully. And his brother Jacob is going to have a lot to remember from this evening as well. Playing for the Jupiter Hammerheads, he was able to kind of take in his brother's home run in real time. He said there was a screen in the dugout, and ultimately when he saw his parents hugging, he realized my brother must have done it too. We had a chance to hear from Jacob as well.
9: It was unbelievable and crazy enough. We called a pitcher's meeting or a mound visit right as my brother was coming up to the plate. So there's a TV in the bar, like the last TV right on the third base line. So I got to watch his AB and his home run. I'm screaming at a third baseman like, oh, I think he just hit a home run. I think he just hit a home run. And then the TV shows my parents hugging. And I was like, oh, my, he just did that. So it was pretty unbelievable.
1: So there's a wild story like this that you just can't top. And then things were just kind of wild athletics at Reds this evening. And Ellie De La Cruz, Sal Stewart, they both drew walks leading off in the eighth inning against Hogan Harris. And then this happened.
10: Harris throws way high all the way to the backstop. Here comes Ellie, and the game is tied. Stewart up to third on the wild pitch, ties the game at four.
1: So there's Stewart on third, already a wild pitch to tie the game. What happens next?
10: Here's the 3-2 pitch to Suarez. Way inside, that kicks away. Here comes Sal to the plate. He will score, and the Reds have the lead. Two wild pitches in the at-bat of Eugenio Suarez. The first tied it. The second one gives the Reds the lead.
1: So wild night there. Giants at Rangers look to be heading to extras, but Ezekiel Duran had something else to say about that.
11: Here's the pitch. Swung on and a fly ball to deep right field. Lee going back. He's still going back, and he falls down. He can't get it. The game is over. It bounces on the warning track into the crowd. Ezekiel Duran has walked off the Giants with his third hit of the game and his seventh hit of the series. 5-4 Texas, the final. Duran is mobbed at second base.
1: If you're glass half full, there's a million ways to win a baseball game. If you're glass half empty, there's a million ways to lose it. And there we showed you, well, a couple of wild pitches or a walk-off ground rule double. Brewers had lost six of their last seven against the Pirates this season. Tonight, they had win number 70 on the line.
10: Into the windup, the 1-0. Fly to deep center field. Jake Mangum's turning and running and watching it at the wall. Goodbye! Off the batter's eye. Andrew Vaughn has gone deep, very deep. And the Brewers have grabbed a 2-1 lead in the fourth.
1: All right, behind that home run from Andrew Vaughn, it's a 4-2 win. Brewers over the Pirates, fastest to 70 wins in franchise history. 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You're listening to Sports Center All Night. I'm your host, Gabrielle Lucevero. Now, Bijan Robinson may have gotten paid, but listen, they need a solution at QB as well in the Atlanta Falcons organization. Freddie Coleman, host of Freddie and Harry, weighs in.
6: There's no such thing as waiting anymore in the National Football League past your rookie year at the quarterback position. That's why Tua Tagovailoa is a part of the Atlanta Falcons. If Michael Penix Jr. can't beat him out, then you know exactly that's not your guy. Either way, having all this happening so far in training camp, the good of it when it comes to Bijan Robinson getting his money, and the bad of it, Jalen Walker fearing that he has torn his ACL, if anything, it puts even more Michael Penix Jr. to really get his acting gear from day one, because the Falcons are going to need that for your high-priced running back, your high-priced wide receiver, but more importantly for the psyche of your football team.
1: Now, Penix entered camp as the quarterback the Falcons drafted to be their long-term answer, picking him number 8 overall in 2024, right? He showed those flashes of getting that starting job in 2025, but ultimately, this has to do with a health issue. Is he healthy enough, fast enough to show Atlanta that he's still the future, right? And in comes Tua Tagovailoa. He's trying to give his career a second light. They signed him after his Miami tenure ended. The Falcons, they're looking to get that version of Tua who led the NFL in passer rating, yards per completion, and the touchdown rate back in 2022. He threw for over 4,000 yards in 2023, but injuries, inconsistency, they've impacted things as well. Tua spoke today about that competition.
12: I view it as a competition. I understand he can't take some team reps right now, you know, because of what he's going through. But outside of that, he's still being able to compete in 7-on-7. He's still able to go through some plays and whatnot in that sense. So competition is competition, regardless of where you go around this league. Everyone's good. Everyone's getting paid, regardless of what side of the ball you're on. And that's what it is.
1: All right, well, NFL competition continues at camp across the country. We're still talking lots of baseball. It's the most exciting day we've had in Major League Baseball in those dog days of summer, with the fact that we've got lots of folks making their debuts with their new teams. But of course, we've still got plenty of folks just here doing their best to continue the run, and that goes for the Houston Astros taking on the Blue Jays this evening.
10: Pitch on the way. Curveball, and that's whack. Deep to right field. Lucas is back looking up. See you later! Taylor Trammell, a three-run homer, and the Astros lead it 6-2. Number 6 for Trammell.
1: 7-2 is your final there, Astros, Blue Jays. Meanwhile, the New York Mets, they're just limping along. They were definitely sellers, figuring out what things will look like for this back half of the season. Luis Torrens has some words about that.
13: 3-1. Swing a high fly ball to right. Adele going back onto the track near the wall. He jumps and is gone. Opposite field, 3-run home run, Luis Torrens. And the Mets in the second inning take a 3-0 lead.
1: Other scores around the league, Padres top the Diamondbacks 9-4. Tigers shut out the Mariners 8-0. Angels lost to the Orioles 3-1. and the Royals beat the Twins 8-2. Coming up next on SportsCenter All Night, we'll take you to the WNBA plus the scheduling change in the NWSL. That's when we come back.
0: Camp to camp. 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

0: might add, but I love him anyways. That's why I sit across from the Mad Dog, Christopher Mad Dog Russo, every Wednesday to set him straight. 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
1: Hey, it's Evan Cohen. 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
21: Only one game tonight on the slate for the WNBA. That is, of course, the Toronto Tempo taking on the Golden State Valkyries. The Valkyries, who have certainly established themselves as a playoff, if not a championship contender. We also have been talking a ton about the Major League Baseball trade deadline, but listen, on Sunday, it was the WNBA trade deadline, and in the mix, Anissa Morrow, she made her debut with Toronto after she was acquired in a trade with Connecticut Sun. That was on Friday. She entered the game with 4:57 left in the first quarter, hit a three about a minute later for the first of her 8 points to go with five rebounds. But it was Kayla Thornton who had a couple quick threes to make an impact.
22: Four players with 6 points for the Valkyries, but it's Salon with AKT. Oh, pipe in another three. The Valkyries take back the lead.
23: It's good to see those threes fall once again for KT in this second half.
21: Kayla Thornton had 20 points, and Golden State held off the Toronto Tempo for a second straight game, 92-82 on Tuesday night. Veronica Burton, she contributed 12 points, 8 rebounds, 7 assists for the Valkyries. This is the second straight matchup of the teams. By the way, sold out the Chase Center after the Valkyries beat the Tempo 96-79 on Sunday night. In the NWSL, They're going to have a really early start next year. The league plans to kick off its 2027 season on February 11th. That's the earliest start ever as it adjusts the schedule around the Women's World Cup. The season is going to include a 7-week pause for the tournament, and the league hopes to build momentum by opening just days before the Super Bowl in Los Angeles. So that game is set to take place in Los Angeles as well, open up just before the Super Bowl, hoping to capitalize on some of that momentum in LA. And if we're talking about momentum in LA, well, the Dodgers, they could certainly use some of it. They're on a 5-game skid right now. Not a surprise to think that the hope of the Tarek Skubal debut tonight would maybe make a difference for them. Ultimately, it was the Dodgers lost to the Cubs, but Skubal made his debut. That's in the books now. Where do things stand as far as what the future, what the next couple of months are looking like for LA when we talk about Shohei Ohtani's return? And how does having Skubal here change that for him? Eduardo Perez, ESPN MLB analyst, weighs in.
0: I really liked what he did. Look, he went 6 innings. He had 1-2-3 a few times during the game, 4 innings to be exact. He got ambushed by Dansby. And if you look at it, he was still in control of the zone. Now, yes, was he wild against Suzuki? Absolutely he was. Wasn't hitting his spots there. But he used the fastball efficiently. The curveball was getting soft contact, and the changeup, he was getting the swings and misses. This is the Tarek Skubal you're going to get. Now, we didn't get the Dodgers that usually give you that run support. They were neutralized by Abad, but he kept them in the ball game with 2 runs. That right there is a quality start with 6 innings.
21: Well, from wild pitches to walk-off ground rule doubles, plenty of plays to talk about for Tuesday night in Major League Baseball. But here's your top sounds.
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21: There's entrances, and then there's grand entrances. Liam Hicks chose the second option on 620 WDAE.
7: Can the Rays take further advantage? A 2-1. Swing and a ball driven deep in the air to right. This has a chance to the wall. Gone! Welcome to the Rays, Liam Hicks. A 2-out grand slam is the first granny for the Rays this year.
3: Number 4.
21: The Astros have surged into first place. Taylor Trammell is one of the reasons why. KBME 790 AM.
24: Pitch on the way. Curveball, and that's whack. Deep to right field. Lucas is back looking up. See you later! Taylor Trammell, a 3-run homer. And the Astros lead it 6-2. Number 6, Trammell.
3: Number 3.
21: Staying in Texas, but heading north, the Giants tied the game in the top of the ninth. Ezekiel Duran didn't want to go to extras. 105.3, The Fan.
25: Here's the pitch. Swung on and a fly ball to deep right field. Lee going back. He's still going back, and he falls down. He can't get it. The game is over. It bounces on the warning track into the crowd. Ezekiel Duran has walked off the Giants with his 3rd hit of the game and his 7th hit of the series. 5-4 Texas, the final. Duran is mobbed at second base.
3: Number 2.
21: Boston came into the day with a 5-game win streak, and it wasn't long before they knew it'd be 6 on WEEI 93.7 FM.

0: make your major league debut, it's another to clock a home run in it. George Lombard Jr. did just that, as heard on Yes Network.
1: The 0-2.
0: Come on, you can't think.

0: that there would be many things that would top Tarek Skubal's debut. George Lombard Jr. entered the yard. He left the yard. He said, oh, I'll give you guys something to talk about. Not just because of that home run, but because his brother down in the minors making his pro debut with the Miami Marlins farm system. He had a home run too. Parents had to pick. Do we go to our son's major league debut, pro debut? They went major league, but we've got a feeling that they'll have plenty more games to watch. More SportsCenter All Night is coming up in just a minute.
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21: Pitch swung on, line to left center field. It's down for a base hit. Turner's around third. He's going to score, and Luis Arraez with a big fist pump pounds his chest.
2: We have all the latest from NFL training camps.
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0: Major League Baseball trade deadline dust is settled, and there is a new star in Hollywood. But how do you fare in the Windy City? Plus the playoff and the payoff for bullish trade deadline moves around the league, and a payday for one of the NFL's brightest young stars. But listen, we start with a whole lot of familiar faces and a bunch of new places tonight around Major League Baseball. And most of all, Tarek Skubal on the mound in a Dodgers uniform, L.A. visiting Chicago.
10: Skubal looking over the webbing of his glove. He is angled off toward the first base side. Now he steps back, kicks and fires and strikes him out looking. Two-seamer. Caught plenty of plate, and he starts his Dodger tenure with a strikeout.
23: At 99 miles an hour.
0: That's the call on 570 LA Sports. Skubal made his debut for the Dodgers, the Cy Young Award winner, immediately got some run support, too.
10: 2-1 pitch. Tucker swings. It's a high drive to left center field. Carrying this ball headed back. It is gone. An opposite field home run. Kyle Tucker. He comes back to Wrigley Field and picks up his 10th home run of the season, getting the Dodgers on the board. It is 1-0.
0: That 1-0 lead only lasted so long. Who else but Dansby Swanson in to ruin the Skubal party?
24: Let's see if he can start a Cubs rally right now. 1-0 Dodgers. Dansby drives one in the air. Deep left center. Get out the tape measure. Long gone. Four game tied 1-1. Dansby Swanson with a long home run to left center.
0: Swanson, 17th of the season. He was 3-for-4 with an RBI. Fifth game this season with 3 hits. Cubs are 5-0 in those games. So stayed tied into the bottom of the 6th.
24: Tie game, 6th inning. Runners at 1st and 3rd, 2 down. Nico hits a big chopper towards second base. That's going to be a base hit. Cubs take the lead. A kangaroo bounce. It must have hit right down on home plate. It jumped 90 feet up in the air, landed between the mound and second base.
0: Skubal threw 85 pitches. 51 of those were strikes tonight. 60% strike rate, lowest in any start over the last 3 seasons. He went 6 innings, allowed 4 hits, 2 earned runs, 6 strikeouts. It's his 6th straight road start with 2 or fewer earned runs that extends the longest streak in a season in his career. Still, all those numbers, ultimately, it's a loss for the Dodgers. Their 5th straight Cubs win 5-1. How did Skubal feel taking the mound in a different uniform?
25: Yeah, I mean, baseball is baseball. The game's the game. You know, it's my job to just go out there and compete and do what I can and try to put our team in a position to win a ball game. And that's all I can ask myself to do. But the game's always just the game.
0: The game's the game. But how did he feel his game was this evening?
25: I think my stuff was plenty good. You know, I felt like I commanded everything really well. I think, you know, maybe the low strike rate, I don't even know what it is. But, you know, when I was missing in the areas that I was trying to go. There's just a few sinkers and a few sliders that can kind of flip at bats. You know, I probably should be a little better at first pitch strikes. You know, I think especially second or third time through, you know, I need to be better there. But, you know, the stuff coming out of my hand was what I expect out of myself.
0: Scooble's so-so on his own performance as far as his new manager, Dave Roberts. Here's his take.
1: Tarek's stuff was good. It was good. I think that, you know, and this first time I saw him, you know, live, but, you know, even when it's not perfect, it's still pretty damn good. So, like I said, he could have probably went out there for the seventh, but I didn't feel good about him finishing it if there was, you know, three or four hitters. So I felt, you know, give that next reliever a clean inning. But as far as the stuff was good.
0: And how about the team responsible for three of those losses in the Dodgers' five-game skid? Yes, the Boston Red Sox hosting the White Sox. They made a big trade deadline acquisition in Adley Rutschman, but he joined his new club on the IL. He's still got wrist inflammation. Sox proved they would be all right without him for now.
3: 1-0 pitch is swung on and driven high into left field.
0: The only thing that might come close to that grand slam is the call on WEEI 93.7 FM. What a call. What a home run. That one onto the Mass Pike. And it's a Red Sox win 14-2. When it comes to the New York Yankees, another debut this evening, not by way of the trade deadline, but instead George Lombard Jr. making his debut in pinstripes. Yankees needing to rebound after a 13-7 loss to open their series against the Cardinals. They're still missing their big bats, but when it comes to hot bats, you know, Jazz Chisholm, he's got it.
4: We were impressed by all three of them.
5: High drive, deep right field, that ball is gone. Jazz Chisholm Jr. gives the Yankees an early 1-0 lead.
0: So Chisholm went 1-for-3, had a home run, leads the team with 4 home runs since the All-Star break. But that's not the best home run that we got tonight.
5: The 0-2. Hit in the air, deep left field, Torres back, George Lombard Jr. has entered the yard and left it. His first big league hit, his first big league homer.
0: You heard it right there on Yes Network. First big league hit, first big league home run for George Lombard Jr. Manager Aaron Boone, plenty happy with that.
6: Obviously a great, great first night for him. The home run was great. The defense was tremendous. That play in the hole that he and Jazz turned, it's a pretty special turn, but you just see how fluid he is out there, how physical he is, and certainly a night to remember for him and for him and his family too.
0: That last part, for him and his family, here's the deal. He was not the only Lombard to leave the yard in their pro baseball debut tonight. His younger brother Jacob made his pro debut in the Miami Marlins organization, and he had a home run as well. I've got much more from the brothers in this hour. But when it comes to debuts, that's the theme of the evening. Rays at Rockies, and Liam Hicks knows how to make an entrance.
7: Can the Rays take further advantage? A 2-1. Swing of the ball driven deep in the air to right. This has a chance to the wall. Gone! Welcome to the Rays, Liam Hicks. A 2-out grand slam is the first granny for the Rays this year, and they lead 5-1 in the third.
0: First for the Rays this year, first player in Rays history with a grand slam in their team debut. Listen, a whole lot of game left to play after that, though. Rays go on to win it in extras 9-7. Hey, we got another debut too. The Phillies acquired Luis Arraez from the San Francisco Giants on Monday. Turns out adding a 3-time batting champion and 4-time All-Star would pay off pretty quickly.
3: The pitch swung on, line to left center field. It's down for a base hit. Turner's around third. He's going to score. And Luis Arraez with a big fist pump, pounds his chest, shouting back at the Phillies dugout. He's giving them a 1-0 lead. Welcome to town.
0: Welcome to town. 2-for-4 with a single and a double, 2 RBI. His 42nd multi-hit game this season, third most in Major League Baseball. Phillies top the Nationals 5-0. It's their 15th shutout of the season. That's good for the league lead. Third in the last four games. And the Phillies, they are tied for third most shutout wins in a season over the last 50 years. Now with Arias at second base, that shifted things around on defense though, and it put Bryce Harper in right field for the first time in 4 years.
9: Yeah, it felt good. I think hard, you know, part for me is going to be going back on the ball. Anything coming in, I think I'll be okay. But it's kind of relearning going back on the ball a little bit.

0: $1.25 million per year. Bijan Robinson was a Holden, as you mentioned. The Falcons knew that they had to get their best player back on the field, and to do so, they would have to change the landscape of the running back market. So now everything changes across the league for the running backs. We'll see how quickly now Jahmyr Gibbs can get his deal done, because there were whispers across the NFL that these two deals were absolutely connected to one another.
1: Jeff Darlington, ESPN NFL reporter on Get Up, talking about Bijan Robinson, the running back, getting a 3-year contract extension with the Atlanta Falcons, worth up to $75 million, $51 million guaranteed. And of note, Falcons have spent about $366 million securing their young core in the last about 2 months. Worth every penny, especially when it comes to Robinson. At least that says Kevin Stefanski, head coach.
2: You know, I remember my first day here, got off the airplane in the car heading over here, and I was with somebody that was just extolling his Bijan's virtues as a person, and it was one of those you're not going to believe it when you first meet him type of thing. And I think it's true. You know, he's wired the right way, was raised the right way. He's a team guy all the way. And that can be rare sometimes in this day and age, but it's just who he is. It's certainly authentic. That's been my experience with him from the moment I met him here in the locker room to now. He's all about the team, and I don't see that changing.
1: Inside the Falcons camp, plenty happy. Not everyone, though, outside, happy with how Atlanta is moving. Evan Cohen on Unsportsmanlike this morning.
3: I despise the way the Atlanta Falcons are building their team. Despise it. They are paying everyone else to make up for quarterback play. I hate when teams do that. Let's pay a wide receiver. Let's pay a running back. Let's pay a tight end, who all deserve to get paid, because we really don't have the position that matters the most. And then let's give up future assets to get defenders on our team that, let's say it kindly, may not be the highest of character players, according to reports. I don't appreciate the way in which they're building the team. It wouldn't be the way I would build it.
1: No mincing words there. We've got more from the Falcons camp QB room coming up in the next half hour. Running backs around the league certainly love to see it, but the one who will be happiest to see it, Lions running back Jahmyr Gibbs. He's still a hold-in waiting for a new deal. He's yet to join his team on the field at training camp.
4: Bijan Robinson is their offense. They line him up all over the place, wide receiver, running back. Getting his deal done allows those quarterbacks and Kevin Stefanski, their head coach, to be able to run the offense that he was brought there to run. So having that guy in training camp this early bodes well for his health throughout the course of the season. The longer that holding goes, the more likely that you're going to see some type of injury once he's back on the field. So getting this deal done now makes so much sense. And I think for Jahmyr Gibbs, you're doing a dance right now in the locker room in Detroit, because you know the money is coming for him now that Bijan Robinson is done.
1: That's ESPN NFL analyst Jason McCourty. But as far as things going in the Lions camp, is Dan Campbell doing a dance too?
5: It's certainly not going to hurt. I mean, it's not going to hurt, but we'll see. You know, we'll see. I'm anxious to get Gibbs back out there. Every day that goes by, you know, that's a day that you feel like you miss with him, and getting him out there with the guys and him being doing his part. So, but there again, man, it'll get done when it gets done.
1: Now, Falcons did take a hit today as well. NFL Network's Ian Rappaport reporting that edge Jalen Walker may have a torn ACL. The second year linebacker was carted off the field on Tuesday. Confirmation of the injury is pending an MRI. Well, Robinson, though, not the only one getting paid, and the big payouts, not just for the skill players. 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
1: It's a huge deal for Bijan and the Falcons, but it's also a big deal for Jahmyr Gibbs and maybe even Jonathan Taylor. It's a case where you have a breakthrough on the running back front. And because of that, that now, I think, will provide the framework for a Jahmyr Gibbs deal. And with Bijan getting done, I would expect that Jahmyr Gibbs now also would get done. We always thought that he would come first and pave the way for the other backs, and that's exactly what's happened here.
2: All right, Jahmyr Gibbs is still waiting on a deal in Detroit, but a few others managing to put pen to paper on Tuesday. Zay Flowers, 4-year extension with the Ravens, the wide receiver, set to make $140 million. That includes $108 million guaranteed, both of which are records for a Ravens wide receiver. Now, the average of $35 million per season ties him with Minnesota's Justin Jefferson as the NFL's fourth highest paid wideout. Flowers becomes the second highest paid player on the Ravens behind quarterback Lamar Jackson.
3: I think that this contract makes sense. I know folks see him next to like Justin Jefferson and there's a reaction. He's not as good as Justin Jefferson. Well, first of all, the wide receiver contract market is going to get reset fast. Puka Nacua is up. He's going to blow this out of the water and this will look reasonable soon. It always happens. But then as far as Marcus, you made a good point about the production. The Ravens, it feels like they've constantly been looking for a boundary receiver to pair with Flowers. But since Flowers has been drafted, so the last 3 years, he ranks fifth league wide amongst all receivers in target share. He is the focal point of this Ravens offense. That's a big part of why they're paying him. And I'd also say this, in 2026, I know we think of a number one wide receiver as being that big bodied X receiver, but with the way offense has evolved, play callers have gotten so good at finding ways to make guys like Flowers the focal point of the offense, using motion to get him free releases and space to operate in. And he's so shifty, so fast, the yards after the catch are there. So I do think while he is not your stereotypical number one, he is Baltimore's number one, and it makes sense that they paid him as such.
2: And hey, it's not just the skill players getting paid today. Darnell Wright, Chicago Bears right tackle, 4-year contract extension. Sources told ESPN's Jeremy Fowler that the extension is for $116 million. That includes $93 million guaranteed, making Wright the highest paid right tackle in NFL history. Well, it's summer and we've got camps going on, so let's get some notes around NFL camps. Out at Packers camp, Micah Parsons, he had a message as he works his way back from injury.
4: You know, I think people are worried about, you know, if I come back. You know, I just feel like people should just be worried about, you know, how I'm going to be when I come back. You know, that's kind of like my mentality and how I feel and how I'm going to approach when I'm back is like, people are worried about the knee. They should be worried about how I'm going to play when I get back, the anger, the frustration, the things that I'm going to have to let out because, you know, how long it's been since I played. So I think that's what people should really worry about, like, how great is Micah going to be when he gets back, not about when I get back because that's the short term. It's about how great I'm going to be, how I can help my teammates, and how far we're going to go into a playoff run.
2: In Rochester, New York, at the Bills camp, quarterback Josh Allen, he's with you all, Bills fans. It's about time.
5: Definitely, we've watched it. We've put it in the past. We've learned from it. And we've been in the playoffs a lot of times in the last, you know, however many years I've been here now. And, you know, just continuing to find ways to learn from it. And I think that's it's a hard pill to swallow sometimes because we haven't gotten it done. But you knock enough at the door, it's going to open at some point. And that's just what we have to keep doing is keep knocking on that door and giving ourselves chances to be in that situation again.
2: Being too polite there, knocking isn't going to cut it. Might be time to break it down. Now, one of the biggest moves of the offseason is taking shape at the Bengals camp. DT Dexter Lawrence already shifting the mentality. Here's Marcus Spears, ESPN NFL analyst on NFL Live.
6: to add what they've added and focus, the focal point obviously being Dexter Lawrence. I thought they did a phenomenal job of impacting this side of this football team. He's going to be a stalwart. We know how good he was from his days in the New York Giants. But like my man Mike Tannenbaum likes to say, he's a force multiplier. He's going to allow other guys to get those one-on-ones. If you don't double team Dexter Lawrence a large majority of the time when you're in passing situations, he's going to impact the pocket and put your quarterback under duress. And that's what Cincinnati wants to do. And this team had a huge issue with stopping the run last year. And they decided we're going to go get a big dog that can impact the backfield when teams are trying to hand the football off too. So he's more of a guy that's just going to press the pocket. He's going to make everyone else around him better. And this team just has to be middle of the pack on defense. Not to mention they could be very good in order to have a chance to play for a Super Bowl with what that offense has shown us year in and year out. It all hinges on Joe Burrow's health. But they fixed a lot of what was wrong defensively.
2: All right, and in college football, the preseason coaches poll is out, and Ohio State starts on top. The Buckeyes lead a loaded field that includes Oregon, Georgia, Texas, and Notre Dame in the top five, while defending champion Indiana enters at number six after losing Heisman winner Fernando Mendoza to the NFL. As far as if there's any hope that the SEC can break a streak of not taking home a national champ, here's Amber Wilson.
7: I think that Georgia is going to end up being very, very good once again. They're sitting here at number three on the list. I might even go as far as putting them number one in the country. They are loaded with talent. Gunnar Stockton, he ended up, when the lights were the brightest, looking slightly ordinary. He obviously is going to continue to develop and be even better this season. We've seen him improve through his career there. Of course, even coming in relief there when Carson Beck went down with injury the season before, but Gunnar Stockton only threw 5 interceptions last season. He was incredibly accurate. He took care of the ball. He's proved that he can be a dual threat quarterback as well. I think George has a lot more talent than people give it credit for. And the fact that we have this conversation, well, the SEC hasn't won a national championship in 3 years. I think it's also why people end up sort of dismissing the best chance the SEC has this season, which right now on paper is Georgia.
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1: It's payday in the NFL, record-setting deals for the Atlanta Falcons and their running back, Bijan Robinson, and Chicago Bears right tackle, Darnell Wright. Robinson becomes the highest-paid running back in NFL history with a three-year extension worth up to $75 million. And Wright, according to sources, is now the highest-paid right tackle in NFL history with a four-year contract extension worth $116 million, $93 million guaranteed. Well, tonight for post-trade deadline debuts, it was George Lombard Jr. with the Yankees making a big league debut to remember. And speaking of debuts, the Dodgers, Tarek Skubal making his debut on the mound for L.A.
2: Skubal steps back, high leg kick in the pitch, swung on and missed, strike three. Strikeout number six, and he gets Skubal with a fastball at 99.
1: But even with their new ace, the Dodgers still couldn't snap their losing streak. Five straight losses now. Manager Dave Roberts.
3: I don't know the answer of what's got to give, but we got to find a way to win a ball game. I thought tonight Tarek was fine. A lot of emotion, adrenaline, and it was he limited the damage. They scored that extra run on the infield hit by Horner and, put us in a position to win the game. And, there's probably a little bit more in there for sure, but I'm not going to push him every time out. We have a lot of baseball left to play. He's a guy that we're all counting on. So I think that I'm going to manage, and pick my spots, with him. And, you still got to score. The bullpen just wasn't sharp today, and there was a lot of misexecution and not taking advantage of counts, and they got some two out hits, and we won a ball game.
1: So is this the window? Is this where other teams can start to close in on the Dodgers? They looked like they were unbreakable. But as far as who the biggest threat is to the Dodgers now, Tony Kornheiser and Michael Wilbon on PTI weigh in.
4: All right, Wilbon, who is now the biggest threat to a Dodgers three-peat?
5: Ooh, there are lots of who's. I got like four off the top of my head in no particular order. Arizona Diamondbacks, who are climbing in the wild card race, okay? I'm worried about them chasing my Cubs. They eliminated the Dodgers in 2023, so just 3 years ago, okay? The Padres, who certainly aren't afraid of them. These are blood rivals.
4: And they hate them.
5: And they eliminated the Dodgers in 22. Mm-hmm. Milwaukee, which people say, oh, they didn't do enough at trade deadline. They got an ace in the Miz who can go out there in game one and put you down in a series. And they can follow that up with Dustin May, who I know is up and down. Cal Harrison may be a rookie, but essentially. But still, they got pitching. All right. And the Cubs, who fortified their pitching, the team with the best defense in Major League Baseball and the team with the third most runs scored in Major League Baseball. I just named four and I didn't even get to Yankees, Tampa, the other league.
4: Well, you didn't mention the Braves.
5: And I didn't mention the Braves.
4: Did you mention the Phillies?
5: No.
4: But you got to mention the Phillies. And the reason you have to mention the Phillies is because of their 1-2. They have Zach Wheeler and they have Sanchez. And you have to mention the Phillies. Look, I would not say who is the biggest threat to the Dodgers as much as I would say what is the biggest threat. And what is the biggest threat is the playoff structure. 2 out of 3, 3 out of 5, 4 out of 7, 4 out of 7. This is not the NBA, where it's mostly 4 out of 7, if not all 4 out of 7. Best team wins. At the end of the year in the NBA, you would say they were the best team.
5: Yep.
4: That's not necessarily the case in baseball. You can lose a 2 out of 3. If, for example, the Brewers had gotten Skubal and could throw Skubal and Mizorowski against, say, the Dodgers in a 2 out of 3, it would be tough to beat them. So I think the actual playoff structure is a part of it. I agree with you on all
5: and
4: the teams.
5: Right,
4: I think the Dodgers are the best team, but in baseball, the best team doesn't win as often as it does in other sports.
5: Slumps come at all times of the year, and underperformance can hit you, can hit a team,
6: yep.
5: almost infect a team,
6: yep.
5: like a virus. We see it, if not every single October, most of them.
6: I agree.
5: So don't go handing stuff to the Dodgers just yet. We're done. Back to you.
1: Well, the night was certainly all about those post-trade deadline debuts. There was another debut at the stadium that really topped them all. George Lombard Jr., he had a home run in his first major league hit, his second plate appearance of the night. But that's not even the craziest part. His brother Jacob was making his pro debut in the Miami Marlins organization, and he had a home run in his debut as well. We heard the story. His parents had to choose. They were on their way to watch the pro debut for brother Jacob. Ultimately, it was Jacob saying, hey, you gotta go watch my brother George make his major league debut. All of this unfolded. Here's what George Lombard Jr. had to say after the game.
7: George, what are you thinking to yourself as you're rounding the bases following your first hit going out for a home run? To be honest, I don't know if I can really explain it. I don't know if I can put it into words yet. Still kind of all processing. I'm just glad I could help the guys out. It was a tight ball game, so just getting an extra run there was big. Oh, yeah, I'm just glad we came out the win.
8: So Hunter Dobbins throws you back-to-back sweepers in that at-bat. Did seeing the prior sweeper help you stay back on the one that you hit out?
7: Yeah, I thought I saw the last one well. And then, yeah, with two strikes, just wasn't trying to do too much. I saw it up a little bit and just, yeah, I could put a good swing on it.
8: How did the reality tonight match up with how you dreamt this moment, this day?
7: I mean, it was pretty spot on. It was awesome. It was a great experience. And like I said, getting the win in a tight ball game like that, it was really cool.
8: Arguably, the most important question I'm about to ask you here, are you aware of what your brother Jacob did in his first pro baseball game tonight?
7: I don't know all of it. I heard he hit a homer. So just with that, that's pretty awesome.
8: Yes, you hit a homer. Your parents are in the stands watching your big league debut. They watched Jacob's homer on the phone. What about today do you want to remember forever?
7: I mean, all of it. Just getting all of my family, being here, being able to watch. Hopefully going to talk to my brother now and see how his day went. But, yeah, winning a ball game, first day here, is awesome.
8: George, congratulations. Thanks for the time.
7: Thank you. Thank you.
1: What do you remember? All of it, hopefully. And his brother Jacob is going to have a lot to remember from this evening as well. Playing for the Jupiter Hammerheads, he was able to kind of take in his brother's home run in real time. He said there was a screen in the dugout, and ultimately when he saw his parents hugging, he realized my brother must have done it too. We get a chance to hear from Jacob as well.
9: It was unbelievable, and crazy enough, we called a pitcher's meeting or a mound visit right as my brother was coming up to the plate. So there's a TV in the bar, like the last TV right on the third base line. So I got to watch his AB and his home run. I'm screening at a third baseman like, oh, I think they just hit a home run. I think he just hit a home run. And then the TV shows my parents hugging, and I was like, oh my, he just did that. So it was pretty unbelievable.
1: So there's a wild story like this that you just can't top, and then things were just kind of wild. Athletics at Reds this evening. And Ellie De La Cruz, Sal Stewart, they both drew walks leading off in the eighth inning against Hogan Harris. And then this happened.
10: Harris throws way high all the way to the backstop. Here comes Ellie, and the game is tied. Stewart up to third, and a wild pitch ties the game at four.
1: So there's Stewart on third, already a wild pitch to tie the game. What happens next?
10: Here's the 3-2 pitch to Suarez. Way inside, that kicks away. Here comes Sal to the plate. He will score. The Reds have the lead. Two wild pitches in the at-bat of Eugenio Suarez. The first tied it. The second one gives the Reds the lead.
1: So wild night there. Giants at Rangers look to be heading to extras. But Ezekiel Duran had something else to say about that.
6: Here's the pitch. Swung on and a fly ball to deep right field. Lee going back. He's still going back and he falls down. He can't get it. The game is over. It bounces on the warning track into the crowd. Ezekiel Duran has walked off the Giants with his third hit of the game and his seventh hit of the series. 5-4 Texas, the final. Duran is mobbed at second base.
1: If you're glass half full, there's a million ways to win a baseball game. If you're glass half empty, there's a million ways to lose it. And there we showed you, well, a couple of wild pitches or a walk-off ground rule double. Brewers had lost six of their last seven against the Pirates this season. Tonight, they had win number 70 on the line.
10: You know, the windup, the 1-0. Fly to deep center field. Jake Mangum's turning and running and watching it at the wall. Goodbye! Off the batter's eye, Andrew Vaughn has gone deep, very deep, and the Brewers have grabbed a 2-1 lead in the fourth.
1: All right, behind that home run from Andrew Vaughn, it's a 4-2 win, Brewers over the Pirates, fastest to 70 wins in franchise history. Well, ESPN Radio presented by Progressive Insurance. You're listening to SportsCenter All Night. I'm your host, Gabrielle Lucevero. Now, Bijan Robinson may have gotten paid, but listen, they need a solution at QB as well in the Atlanta Falcons organization. Freddie Coleman, host of Freddie and Harry, weighs in.
11: There's no such thing as waiting anymore in the National Football League past your rookie year at the quarterback position. That's why Tua Tagovailoa is a part of the Atlanta Falcons. If Michael Penix Jr. can't beat him out, then you know exactly that's not your guy. Either way, having all this happening so far in training camp, the good of it when it comes to Bijan Robinson getting his money, and the bad of it, Jalen Walker fearing that he has torn his ACL. If anything, it puts even more Michael Penix Jr. to really get his acting gear from day one, because the Falcons are going to need that for your high-priced running back, your high-priced wide receiver, but more importantly for the psyche of your football team.
1: Now, Penix entered camp as the quarterback the Falcons drafted to be their long-term answer, picking him number 8 overall in 2024, right? He showed those flashes of getting that starting job in 2025, but ultimately, this has to do with a health issue. Is he healthy enough, fast enough to show Atlanta that he's still the future, right? And in comes Tua Tagovailoa. He's trying to give his career a second light. They signed him after his Miami tenure ended. The Falcons, they're looking to get that version of Tua who led the NFL in passer rating, yards per completion, and the touchdown rate back in 2022. He threw for over 4,000 yards in 2023, but injuries, inconsistency, they've impacted things as well. Tua spoke today about that competition.
12: I view it as a competition. I understand he can't take some team reps right now, you know, because of what he's going through. But outside of that, he's still being able to compete in 7-on-7. He's still able to go through some plays and whatnot in that sense. So competition is competition, regardless of where you go around this league. Everyone's good. Everyone's getting paid, regardless of what side of the ball you're on. And that's what it is.
1: All right, well, NFL competition continues at camp across the country. We're still talking lots of baseball. It's the most exciting day we've had in Major League Baseball in those dog days of summer, with the fact that we've got lots of folks making their debuts with their new teams. But of course, we've still got plenty of folks just here doing their best to continue the run, and that goes for the Houston Astros taking on the Blue Jays this evening.
10: Pitch on the way. Curveball, and that's whacked deep to right field. Lucas is back, looking up. See you later! Taylor Trammell, a three-run homer, and the Astros lead it 6-2. Number 6 for Trammell.
1: 7-2 is your final there, Astros, Blue Jays. Meanwhile, the New York Mets, they're just limping along. They were definitely sellers, figuring out what things will look like for this back half of the season. Luis Torrens has some words about that.
13: 3-1. Swing a high fly ball to right. Adele going back onto the track near the wall. He jumps and is gone. Opposite field, 3-run home run, Luis Torrens. And the Mets in the second inning take a 3-0 lead.
1: Other scores around the league. Padres top the Diamondbacks 9-4. Tigers shut out the Mariners 8-0. Angels lost to the Orioles 3-1. And the Royals beat the Twins 8-2. Coming up next on SportsCenter All Night, we'll take you to the WNBA plus the scheduling change in the NWSL. That's when we come back.
0: The traditions. The rivalries. 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
17: 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Yordan Alvarez.
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1: Only one game tonight on the slate for the WNBA. That is, of course, the Toronto Tempo taking on the Golden State Valkyries. The Valkyries, who have certainly established themselves as a playoff, if not a championship contender. We also have been talking a ton about the Major League Baseball trade deadline. But listen, on Sunday, it was the WNBA trade deadline. And in the mix, Anissa Morrow, she made her debut with Toronto after She was acquired in a trade with Connecticut Sun. That was on Friday. She entered the game with 4:57 left in the first quarter, hit a three about a minute later for the first of her 8 points to go with five rebounds. But it was Kayla Thornton who had a couple quick threes to make an impact.
2: Four players with 6 points for the Valkyries, but it's along with AKT. Oh, pipe in another three. The Valkyries take back the lead.
3: It's good to see those threes fall once again for KT in this second half.
1: Kayla Thornton had 20 points, and Golden State held off the Toronto Tempo for a second straight game, 92-82 on Tuesday night. Veronica Burton, she contributed 12 points, 8 rebounds, 7 assists for the Valkyries. This is the second straight matchup of the teams. By the way, sold out the Chase Center after the Valkyries beat the Tempo 96-79 on Sunday night. In the NWSL, they're going to have a really early start next year. The league plans to kick off its 2027 season on February 11th. That's the earliest start ever as it adjusts the schedule around the Women's World Cup. The season is going to include a 7-week pause for the tournament, and the league hopes to build momentum by opening just days before the Super Bowl in Los Angeles. So that game is set to take place in Los Angeles as well, open up just before the Super Bowl, hoping to capitalize on some of that momentum in LA. And if we're talking about momentum in LA, well, the Dodgers, they could certainly use some of it. They're on a 5-game skid right now. Not a surprise to think that the hope of the Tarek Skubal debut tonight would maybe make a difference for them ultimately as the Dodgers lost to the Cubs. But Skubal made his debut. That's in the books now. Where do things stand as far as what the future, what the next couple of months are looking like for LA when we talk about Shohei Ohtani's return? And how does having Skubal here change that for him? Eduardo Perez, ESPN MLB analyst, weighs in.
4: It doesn't. This is an addition, and this guy now becomes that number two in the rotation behind Yamamoto. Yeah. As good as Tarek Skubal is, and as good as Shohei Ohtani has been all season long, Shohei Ohtani has to take care of that knee. He is just as valuable at the batter's box as he is towing that rubber, and they better get one of the two at least. If they get two, it's great. We've seen what he can do on the mound. But Shohei Ohtani right now, just get healthy. Don't try to rush it. Don't impact it, because one thing that the Dodgers do have is a lot of depth.
1: Well, from wild pitches to walk-off ground rule doubles, plenty of plays to talk about for Tuesday night in Major League Baseball. But here's your top sounds.
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5: How good is that? Are you not entertained?
0: Number five.
1: There's entrances, and then there's grand entrances. Liam Hicks chose the second option on 620 WDAE.
6: Can the Rays take further advantage? A 2-1. Swing and a ball driven deep in the air to right. This has a chance to the wall. Gone! Welcome to the Rays, Liam Hicks. A 2-out grand slam is the first granny for the Rays this year.
0: Number four.
1: The Astros have surged into first place. Taylor Trammell is one of the reasons why. KBME 790 AM.
7: Pitch on the way. Curveball, and that's whacked deep to right field. Lucas is back looking up. See you later. Taylor Trammell, a 3-run homer. And the Astros lead it 6-2. Number six, Trammell.
0: Number three.
1: Staying in Texas, but heading north, the Giants tied the game in the top of the ninth. Ezekiel Duran didn't want to go to extras. 105.3 The Fan.
8: Here's the pitch. Swung on and a fly ball to deep right field. Lee going back. He's still going back, and he falls down. He can't get it. The game is over. It bounces on the warning track into the crowd. Ezekiel Duran has walked off the Giants with his third hit of the game and his seventh hit of the series. 5-4 Texas, the final. Duran is mobbed at second base.
0: Number two.
1: Boston came into the day with a 5-game win streak, and it wasn't long before they knew it'd be six on WEEI 93.7 FM.

0: make your major league debut, it's another to clock a home run in it. George Lombard Jr. did just that, as heard on Yes No.
1: The 0-2.
0: On, you can't think that there would be many things that would top Tarek Skubal's debut. George Lombard Jr. entered the yard. He left the yard. He said, oh, I'll give you guys something to talk about. Not just because of that home run, but because his brother down in the minors making his pro debut with the Miami Marlins farm system. He had a home run too. Parents had to pick. Do we go to our son's major league debut, pro debut? They went major league, but we've got a feeling that they'll have plenty more games to watch. More SportsCenter All Night is coming up in just a minute.
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8: Now he steps back, kicks, and fires, and strikes him out looking. Two-seamer. Plenty of plate, and he starts his Dodger tenure with a strikeout.
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9: They had to get their best player back on the field, and to do so, they would have to change the landscape of the running back market. 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
8: Pitch swung on, line to left center field. It's down for a base hit. Turner's around third. He's going to score, and Luis Arraez with a big fist pump pounds his chest.
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11: Major League Baseball trade deadline dust is settled, and there is a new star in Hollywood. But how do you fare in the Windy City? Plus the playoff and the payoff for bullish trade deadline moves around the league, and a payday for one of the NFL's brightest young stars. But listen, we start with a whole lot of familiar faces and a bunch of new places tonight around Major League Baseball. And most of all, Tarek Skubal on the mound in a Dodgers uniform, L.A. visiting Chicago.
8: Skubal looking over the webbing of his glove. He is angled off toward the first base side. Now he steps back, kicks, and fires, and strikes him out looking. Two-seamer, caught plenty of plate, and he starts his Dodger tenure with a strikeout.
12: At 99 miles an hour.
11: That's the call on 570 LA Sports. Skubal made his debut for the Dodgers, the Cy Young Award winner, immediately got some run support too.
8: 2-1 pitch. Tucker swings. It's a high drive to left center field. Carrying this ball headed back. It is gone. An opposite field home run. Kyle Tucker. He comes back to Wrigley Field and picks up his 10th home run of the season, getting the Dodgers on the board. It is 1-0.
11: That 1-0 lead only lasted so long. Who else but Dansby Swanson in to ruin the Skubal party?
13: Let's see if he can start a Cubs rally right now. 1-0 Dodgers. Dansby drives one in the air. Deep left center. Get out the tape measure. Long gone. Ball game tied 1-1. Dansby Swanson with a long home run to left center.
11: Swanson's 17th of the season. He was 3-for-4 with an RBI. Fifth game this season with 3 hits. Cubs are 5-0 in those games. So stayed tied into the bottom of the 6th.
13: Tie game, 6th inning. Runners at 1st and 3rd, 2 down. Nico hits a big chopper towards second base. That's going to be a base hit. Cubs take the lead. up in the air, landed between the mound and second base.
11: Scoble threw 85 pitches. 51 of those were strikes tonight. 60% strike rate, lowest in any start over the last three seasons. He went six innings, allowed four hits, two earned runs, six strikeouts. It's his sixth straight road start with two or fewer earned runs. That extends the longest streak in a season in his career. Still, all those numbers, ultimately, it's a loss for the Dodgers. Their fifth straight Cubs win 5-1. How did Scoble feel taking the mound in a different uniform?
14: Yeah, I mean, baseball is baseball. The game's the game. You know, it's my job to just go out there and compete and do what I can and try to put our team in a position to win a ball game. And that's all I can ask myself to do. But the game's always just the game.
11: The game's the game. But how did he feel his game was this evening?
14: I think my stuff was plenty good. You know, I felt like I commanded everything really well. I think, you know, maybe the low strike rate, I don't even know what it is. But, you know, when I was missing in the areas that I was trying to go. There's just a few sinkers and a few sliders that can kind of flip at bats. You know, I probably should be a little better at first pitch strikes. You know, I think especially second or third time through, you know, I need to be better there. But, you know, the stuff coming out of my hand is what I expect out of myself.
11: Scoble's so-so on his own performance as far as his new manager, Dave Roberts. Here's his take.
15: Terry's stuff was good. It was good. I think that, you know, this first time I saw him, you know, live, but, you know, even when it's not perfect, it's still pretty dang good. So, like I said, he could have probably went out there for the seventh, but I didn't feel good about him finishing it if there was, you know, three or four hitters. So I felt, you know, give that next reliever a clean inning. But as far as the stuff was good.
11: And how about the team responsible for three of those losses in the Dodgers' five-game skid? Yes, the Boston Red Sox hosting the White Sox. They made a big trade deadline acquisition in Adley Rutschman, but he joined his new club on the IL. He's still got wrist inflammation. Sox proved they would be all right without him for now.
16: 1-0 pitch is swung on and driven high into left field. It is back.
11: The only thing that might come close to that grand slam is the call on WEEI 93.7 FM. What a call. What a home run. That one onto the mast pike. And it's a Red Sox win 14-2. When it comes to the New York Yankees, another debut this evening, not by way of the trade deadline, but instead George Lombard Jr. making his debut in pinstripes. Yankees needing to rebound after a 13-7 loss to open their series against the Cardinals. They're still missing their big bats, but when it comes to hot bats, we know Jazz Chisholm, he's got it.
17: We were impressed by all three of them. High drive, deep right field, that ball, it's gone. Jazz Chisholm Jr. gives the Yankees an early 1-0 lead.
11: So Chisholm went 1-for-3, had a home run, leads the team with four home runs since the All-Star break. But that's not the best home run that we got tonight.
17: The 0-2. Hit in the air, deep left field, Torres back, George Lombard Jr. has entered the yard and left it. His first big league hit, his first big league homer.
11: You heard it right there on Yes Network. First big league hit, first big league home run for George Lombard Jr. Manager Aaron Boone, plenty happy with that.
18: Obviously a great, great first night for him. The home run was great. The defense was tremendous. That play in the hole that he and Jazz turned, it's a pretty special turn, but you just see how fluid he is out there, how physical he is, and certainly a night to remember for him and for him and his family too.
11: That last part, for him and his family, here's the deal. He was not the only Lombard to leave the yard in their pro baseball debut tonight. His younger brother, Jacob, made his pro debut in the Miami Marlins organization and he had a home run as well. I've got much more from the brothers in this hour. But when it comes to debuts, that's the theme of the evening. Rays at Rockies, and Liam Hicks knows how to make an entrance.
19: Can the Rays take further advantage? A 2-1. Swing of the ball driven deep in the air to right. This has a chance to the wall. Gone! Welcome to the Rays, Liam Hicks. A two-out grand slam is the first granny for the Rays this year, and they lead 5-1 in the third.
11: First for the Rays this year, first player in Rays history with a grand slam in their team debut. Listen, a whole lot of game left to play after that, though. Rays go on to win it in extras 9-7. Hey, we got another debut too. The Phillies acquired Luis Arraez from the San Francisco Giants on Monday. Turns out adding a three-time batting champion and four-time All-Star would pay off pretty quickly.
20: The pitch swung on, line to left center field. It's down for a base hit. Turner's around third. He's going to score. And Luis Arraez, with a big fist pump, pounds his chest, shouting back at the Phillies dugout. He's giving them a 1-0 lead. Welcome to town.
11: Welcome to town. 2-for-4 with a single and a double. 2 RBI. His 42nd multi-hit game this season. Third most in Major League Baseball. Phillies top the Nationals 5-0. It's their 15th shutout of the season. That's good for the league lead. Third in the last four games. And the Phillies, they are tied for third most shutout wins in a season over the last 50 years. Now with Arraez at second base, that shifted things around on defense, though, and it put Bryce Harper in right field for the first time in 4 years.
21: Yeah, I feel good. I think hard, you know, part for me is going to be going back on the ball. Anything coming in, I think I'll be okay. But it's kind of relearning going back on the ball a little bit.
11: I think he's going to be okay. Well, you're listening to SportsCenter All Night on ESPN Radio. 30 for 30's new series, The Betrayal of Shohei Ohtani, is available now on all major podcast platforms. The Betrayal of Shohei Ohtani is presented by Gusto.
9: Bijan Robinson getting his deal done certainly sets the stage for Gibbs to do the same. But for this moment, it is Bijan Robinson with the highest contract for a running back in the history of the NFL. He now surpasses Saquon Barkley, who was making $20.6 million a year. Robinson moves to $22.25

0: Get Up, talking about Bijan Robinson, the running back getting a 3-year contract extension with the Atlanta Falcons, worth up to $75 million, $51 million guaranteed. And of note, Falcons have spent about $366 million securing their young core in the last about 2 months. Worth every penny, especially when it comes to Robinson. At least that says Kevin Stefanski, head coach.
1: You know, I remember my first day here, got off the airplane in the car heading over here, and I was with somebody that was just extolling his Bijan's virtues as a person, and it was one of those you're not going to believe it when you first meet him type of thing. And I think it's true. You know, he's wired the right way, was raised the right way. He's a team guy all the way, and that can be rare sometimes in this day and age. But it's just who he is. It's certainly authentic. That's been my experience with him from the moment I met him here in the locker room to now. He's all about the team. And I don't see that changing.
0: Inside the Falcons camp, plenty happy. Not everyone, though, outside, happy with how Atlanta is moving. Evan Cohen on Unsportsmanlike this morning.
2: I despise the way the Atlanta Falcons are building their team. Despise it. They are paying everyone else to make up for quarterback play. I hate when teams do that. Let's pay a wide receiver, let's pay a running back, let's pay a tight end, who all deserve to get paid, because we really don't have the position that matters the most. And then let's give up future assets to get defenders on our team that, let's say it kindly, may not be the highest of character players, according to reports. I don't appreciate the way in which they're building the team. It wouldn't be the way I would build it.
0: No mincing words there. We've got more from the Falcons camp QB room coming up in the next half hour. Running backs around the league certainly love to see it, but the one who will be happiest to see it, Lions running back Jahmyr Gibbs. He's still a hold-in waiting for a new deal. He's yet to join his team on the field at training camp.
3: Bijan Robinson is their offense. They line him up all over the place, wide receiver, running back. Getting his deal done allows those quarterbacks and Kevin Stefanski, their head coach, to be able to run the offense that he was brought there to run. So having that guy in training camp this early bodes well for his health throughout the course of the season. The longer that holding goes, the more likely that you're going to see some type of injury once he's back on the field. So getting this deal done now makes so much sense. And I think for Jahmyr Gibbs, you're doing a dance right now in the locker room in Detroit, because you know the money is coming for him now that Bijan Robinson is done.
0: That's ESPN NFL analyst Jason McCourty. But as far as things going in the Lions camp, is Dan Campbell doing a dance too?
4: It's certainly not going to hurt. I mean, it's not going to hurt, but we'll see. You know, we'll see. I'm anxious to get Gibbs back out there. Every day that goes by, you know, that's another day that you feel like you miss with him, and getting him out there with the guys and him being doing his part. So, but there again, man, it'll get done when it gets done.
0: Now, Falcons did take a hit today as well. NFL Network's Ian Rappaport reporting that edge Jalen Walker may have a torn ACL. The second year linebacker was carted off the field on Tuesday. Confirmation of the injury is pending an MRI. Well, Robinson, though, not the only one getting paid, and the big payouts, not just for the skill players. 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
10: 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Coming up Wednesday as preseason games approach, one NFL executive made an interesting comment about the future of his quarterback. 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
1: It's a huge deal for Bijan and the Falcons, but it's also a big deal for Jahmyr Gibbs and maybe even Jonathan Taylor. It's a case where you have a breakthrough on the running back front. And because of that, that now, I think, will provide the framework for a Jahmyr Gibbs deal. And with Bijan getting done, I would expect that Jahmyr Gibbs now also would get done. We always thought that he would come first and pave the way for the other backs, and that's exactly what's happened here.
2: All right, Jahmyr Gibbs is still waiting on a deal in Detroit, but a few others managing to put pen to paper on Tuesday. Zay Flowers, 4-year extension with the Ravens, the wide receiver, set to make $140 million. That includes $108 million guaranteed, both of which are records for a Ravens wide receiver. Now, the average of $35 million per season ties him with Minnesota's Justin Jefferson as the NFL's fourth highest paid wideout. Flowers becomes the second highest paid player on the Ravens behind quarterback Lamar Jackson.
3: I think that this contract makes sense. I know folks see him next to like Justin Jefferson and there's a reaction. He's not as good as Justin Jefferson. Well, first of all, the wide receiver contract market is going to get reset fast. Puka Nacua is up. He's going to blow this out of the water and this will look reasonable soon. It always happens. But then as far as Marcus, you made a good point about the production. The Ravens, it feels like they've constantly been looking for a boundary receiver to pair with Flowers. But since Flowers has been drafted, so the last 3 years, he ranks fifth league wide amongst all receivers in target share. He is the focal point of this Ravens offense. That's a big part of why they're paying him. And I'd also say this, in 2026, I know we think of a number one wide receiver as being that big bodied X receiver, but with the way offense has evolved, play callers have gotten so good at finding ways to make guys like Flowers the focal point of the offense, using motion to get him free releases and space to operate in. And he's so shifty, so fast, the yards after the catch are there. So I do think while he is not your stereotypical number one, he is Baltimore's number one, and it makes sense that they paid him as such.
2: And hey, it's not just the skill players getting paid today. Darnell Wright, Chicago Bears right tackle, 4-year contract extensions. Sources told ESPN's Jeremy Fowler that the extension is for $116 million. That includes $93 million guaranteed, making Wright the highest paid right tackle in NFL history. Well, it's summer and we've got camps going on, so let's get some notes around NFL camps. Out at Packers camp, Micah Parsons, he had a message as he works his way back from injury.
4: You know, I think people are worried about, you know, if I come back. You know, I just feel like people should better just be worried about, you know, how I'm going to be when I come back. You know, that's kind of like my mentality and how I feel and how I'm going to approach when I'm back is like, people are worried about the knee. They should be worried about how I'm going to play when I get back. The anger, the frustration, the things that I'm going to have to let out because, you know, how long it's been since I played. So I think that's what people should really worry about. Like, how great is Micah going to be when he gets back? Not about when I get back, because that's the short term. It's about how great I'm going to be, how I can help my teammates, and how far we're going to go into a playoff run.
2: In Rochester, New York, at the Bills camp, quarterback Josh Allen, he's with you all, Bills fans. It's about time.
5: Definitely, we've watched it. We've put it in the past. We've learned from it. And we've been in the playoffs a lot of times in the last, you know, however many years I've been here now. And, you know, just continuing to find ways to learn from it. And I think that's it's a hard pill to swallow sometimes because we haven't gotten it done. But you knock enough at the door, it's going to open at some point. And that's just what we have to keep doing is keep knocking on that door and giving ourselves chances to be in that situation again.
2: Being too polite there, knocking isn't going to cut it. Might be time to break it down. Now, one of the biggest moves of the offseason is taking shape at the Bengals camp. DT Dexter Lawrence already shifting the mentality. Here's Marcus Spears, ESPN NFL analyst on NFL Live.
6: to add what they've added and focus, the focal point obviously being Dexter Lawrence. I thought they did a phenomenal job of impacting this side of this football team. He's going to be a stalwart. We know how good he was from his days in the New York Giants. But like my man Mike Tannenbaum likes to say, he's a force multiplier. He's going to allow other guys to get those one-on-ones. If you don't double team Dexter Lawrence a large majority of the time when you're in passing situations, he's going to impact the pocket and put your quarterback under duress. And that's what Cincinnati wants to do. And this team had a huge issue with stopping the run last year. And they decided we're going to go get a big dog that could impact the backfield when teams are trying to hand the football off too. So he's more of a guy that's just going to press the pocket. He's going to make everyone else around him better. And this team just has to be middle of the pack on defense. Not to mention they could be very good in order to have a chance to play for a Super Bowl with what that offense has shown us year in and year out. It all hinges on Joe Burrow's health. But they fixed a lot of what was wrong defensively.
2: All right, and in college football, the preseason coaches poll is out, and Ohio State starts on top. The Buckeyes lead a loaded field that includes Oregon, Georgia, Texas, and Notre Dame in the top five, while defending champion Indiana enters at number six after losing Heisman winner Fernando Mendoza to the NFL. As far as if there's any hope that the SEC can break a streak of not taking home a national champ, here's Amber Wilson.
7: I think that Georgia is going to end up being very, very good once again. They're sitting here at number three on the list. I might even go as far as putting them number one in the country. They are loaded with talent. Gunnar Stockton, he ended up when the lights were the brightest looking slightly ordinary. He obviously is going to continue to develop and be even better this season. We've seen him improve through his career there. Of course, even coming in relief there when Carson Beck went down with injury the season before, but Gunnar Stockton only threw five interceptions last season. He was incredibly accurate. He took care of the ball. He's proved that he can be a dual threat quarterback as well. I think Georgia has a lot more talent than people give it credit for. And the fact that we have this conversation, well, the SEC hasn't won a national championship in 3 years, I think it's also why people end up sort of dismissing the best chance the SEC has this season, which right now on paper is Georgia.
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0: Jordan Alvarez and the AL West leading Houston Astros are in San Diego to face Fernando Tatis Jr. and the Padres. 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
2: It's payday in the NFL, record-setting deals for the Atlanta Falcons and their running back, Bijan Robinson, and Chicago Bears right tackle, Darnell Wright. Robinson becomes the highest-paid running back in NFL history with a three-year extension worth up to $75 million. And Wright, according to sources, is now the highest-paid right tackle in NFL history with a four-year contract extension worth $116 million, $93 million guaranteed. Well, tonight for post-trade deadline debuts, it was George Lombard Jr. with the Yankees making a big league debut to remember. And speaking of debuts, the Dodgers, Tarek Skubal making his debut on the mound for L.A.
27: Skubal steps back, high leg kick in the pitch, swung on and missed, strike three. Strikeout number six, and he gets Skubal with a fastball at 99.
2: But even with their new ace, the Dodgers still couldn't snap their losing streak. Five straight losses now. Manager Dave Roberts.
28: I don't know the answer of what's got to give, but we got to find a way to win a ball game. I thought tonight Tarek was fine. A lot of emotion, adrenaline, and it was, he limited the damage. I scored that extra run on the infield hit by Horner and, put us in a position to win the game. And, there's probably a little bit more in there for sure, but I'm not going to push him every time out. We have a lot of baseball left to play. He's a guy that we're all counting on. So I think that I'm going to manage, and pick my spots, with him. And, you still got to score. The bullpen just wasn't sharp today, and there was a lot of misexecution and, not taking advantage of counts, and they got some two-out hits, and, we won a ballgame.
2: So is this the window? Is this where other teams can start to close in on the Dodgers? They looked like they were unbreakable. But as far as who the biggest threat is to the Dodgers now, Tony Kornheiser and Michael Wilbon on PTI weigh in.
29: All right, Wilbon, who is now the biggest threat to a Dodgers three-peat?
30: Ooh, there are lots of who's. I got like four off the top of my head in no particular order. Arizona Diamondbacks, who are climbing in the wild card race, okay? I'm worried about them chasing my Cubs. They eliminated the Dodgers in 2023, so just 3 years ago, okay? The Padres, who certainly aren't afraid of them. These are rivals.
29: And they hate them.
30: And they eliminated the Dodgers in 22. Mm-hmm. Milwaukee, which people say, oh, they didn't do enough at trade deadline. They got an ace in the Miz who can go out there in game one and put you down in a series. And they can follow that up with Dustin May, who I know is up and down. Kyle Harrison may be a rookie, but essentially. But still, they got pitching. All right? And the Cubs, who fortified their pitching, the team with the best defense in Major League Baseball, and the team with the third most runs scored in Major League Baseball. I just named four, and I didn't even get to Yankees, Tampa, the other league.
0: Well, you didn't mention the Braves.
30: And I didn't mention the Braves.
0: Did you mention the Phillies?
30: No.
0: Because you got to mention the Phillies. And
30: okay.
0: The reason you have to mention the Phillies is because of their 1-2. They have Zach Wheeler and they have Sanchez. And you have to mention the Phillies. Look, I would not say who is the biggest threat to the Dodgers as much as I would say what is the biggest threat. And what is the biggest threat is the playoff structure. 2 out of 3, 3 out of 5, 4 out of 7, 4 out of 7. This is not the NBA, where it's mostly 4 out of 7, if not all 4 out of 7.
30: All four out of seven.
0: Best team wins. At the end of the year in the NBA, you would say they were the best team.
30: Yep.
0: That's not necessarily the case in baseball. You can lose a 2 out of 3. If, for example, the Brewers had gotten Skubal and could throw Skubal and Mizorowski against, say, the Dodgers in a 2 out of 3, it would be tough to beat them. So I think the actual playoff structure is a part of it. I agree with you on all the teams.
30: Right,
0: I think the Dodgers,
30: Atlanta,
0: I think the Dodgers are the best team, but in baseball, the best team doesn't win as often as it does in other sports.
30: Tony, slumps come at all times of the year, and underperformance can hit you, can hit a team, almost infect a team like a virus. We see it, if not every single October, most of them.
0: I agree.
30: So don't go handing stuff to the Dodgers just yet. We're done. Back to you.
2: Well, the night was certainly all about those post-trade deadline debuts. There was another debut at the stadium that really topped them all. George Lombard Jr., he had a home run in his first major league hit, his second plate appearance of the night. But that's not even the craziest part. His brother Jacob was making his pro debut in the Miami Marlins organization, and he had a home run in his debut as well. We heard the story. His parents had to choose. They were on their way to watch the pro debut for brother Jacob. Ultimately, it was Jacob saying, hey, you gotta go watch my brother George make his major league debut. All of this unfolded. Here's what George Lombard Jr. had to say after the game.
1: George, what are you thinking to yourself as you're rounding the bases following your first hit going out for a home run? I don't know, to be honest. I don't know if I can really explain it. I don't know if I can put it into words yet. It's still kind of all processing. I'm just glad I could help the guys out. It was a tight ball game, so just getting an extra run there was big. I'm just glad we came out the win.
3: So Hunter Dobbins throws you back-to-back sweepers in that at-bat. Did seeing the prior sweeper help you stay back on the one that you hit out?
1: Yeah, I thought I saw the last one well. And then, with 2 strikes, just wasn't trying to do too much. I saw it up a little bit and just, I could play a good swing on it.
3: How did the reality tonight match up with how you dreamt this moment, this day?
1: I mean, it was pretty spot on. It was awesome. It was a great experience. And like I said, getting the win in a tight ball game like that, it was really cool.
3: Arguably, the most important question I'm about to ask you here, are you aware of what your brother Jacob did in his first pro baseball game tonight?
1: I don't know all of it. I heard he hit a homer. So just with that, that's pretty awesome.
3: Yes, he hit a homer. Your parents were in the stands watching your big league debut. They watched Jacob's homer on the phone. What about today do you want to remember forever?
1: I mean, all of it. Just getting all of my family being here, be able to watch. Hopefully going to talk to my brother now and see how his day went. But, winning a ball game, first day here is awesome.
3: George, congratulations. Thanks for the time.
1: Thank you.
2: What do you remember? All of it, hopefully. And his brother Jacob is going to have a lot to remember from this evening as well. Playing for the Jupiter Hammerheads, he was able to kind of take in his brother's home run in real time. He said there was a screen in the dugout, and ultimately when he saw his parents hugging, he realized my brother must have done it too. We get a chance to hear from Jacob as well.
4: It was unbelievable and crazy enough. We called a pitcher's meeting or a mound visit right as my brother was coming up to the plate. So there's a TV in the bar, like the last TV right on the third base line. So I got to watch his AB and his home run. I'm screaming at the third baseman like, oh, I think he just hit a home run. And then the TV shows my parents hugging. And I was like, oh my, he just did that. So it was pretty unbelievable.
2: So there's a wild story like this that you just can't top. And then things were just kind of wild, athletics at Reds this evening. And Ellie De La Cruz, Sal Stewart, they both drew walks leading off in the eighth inning against Hogan Harris. And then this happened.
5: Harris throws way high all the way to the backstop. Here comes Ellie, and the game is tied. Stewart up to third, and a wild pitch ties the game at four.
2: So there's Stewart on third, already a wild pitch to tie the game. What happens next?
5: Here's the 3-2 pitch to Suarez. Way inside, that kicks away. Here comes Sal to the plate. He will score, and the Reds have the lead. Two wild pitches in the at-bat of Eugenio Suarez. The first tied it. The second one gives the Reds the lead.
2: So a wild night there. Giants at Rangers look to be heading to extras. But Ezekiel Duran had something else to say about that.
6: Here's the pitch. Swung on and a fly ball to deep right field. Lee going back. He's still going back. And he falls down. He can't get it. The game is over. It bounces on the warning track into the crowd. Ezekiel Duran has walked off the Giants with his third hit of the game and his seventh hit of the series. 5-4 Texas, the final. Duran is mobbed at second base.
2: If you're glass half full, there's a million ways to win a baseball game. If you're glass half empty, there's a million ways to lose it. And there we showed you, well, a couple of wild pitches or walk-off ground rule double. Brewers had lost six of their last seven against the Pirates this season. Tonight, they had win number 70 on the line.
5: In the windup, the 1-0. Fly to deep center field. Jake Mangum's turning and running and watching it at the wall. Goodbye! Off the batter's eye, Andrew Vaughn has gone deep, very deep. And the Brewers have grabbed a 2-1 lead in the fourth.
2: All right, behind that home run from Andrew Vaughn, it's a 4-2 win. Brewers over the Pirates, fastest to 70 wins in franchise history. 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You're listening to SportsCenter All Night. I'm your host, Gabrielle Lucevero. Now, Bijan Robinson may have gotten paid, but listen, they need a solution at QB as well in the Atlanta Falcons organization. Freddie Coleman, host of Freddie and Harry, weighs in.
7: There's no such thing as waiting anymore in the National Football League past your rookie year at the quarterback position. That's why Tua Tagovailoa is a part of the Atlanta Falcons. If Michael Penix Jr. can't beat him out, then you know exactly that's not your guy. Either way, having all this happening so far in training camp, the good of it when it comes to Bijan Robinson getting his money, and the bad of it, Jalen Walker fearing that he has torn his ACL. If anything, it puts even more on Michael Penix Jr. to really get his acting gear from day one, because the Falcons are going to need that for your high-priced running back, your high-priced wide receiver, but more importantly for the psyche of your football team.
2: Now, Penix entered camp as the quarterback the Falcons drafted to be their long-term answer, picking him number 8 overall in 2024, right? He showed those flashes of getting that starting job in 2025, but ultimately, this has to do with a health issue. Is he healthy enough, fast enough to show Atlanta that he's still the future, right? And in comes Tua Tagovailoa. He's trying to give his career a second light. They signed him after his Miami tenure ended. The Falcons, they're looking to get that version of Tua who led the NFL in passer rating, yards per completion, and the touchdown rate back in 2022. He threw for over 4,000 yards in 2023, but injuries, inconsistency, they've impacted things as well. Tua spoke today about that competition.
8: I view it as a competition. I understand he can't take some team reps right now, you know, because of what he's going through. But outside of that, he's still being able to compete in 7-on-7. He's still able to go through some plays and whatnot in that sense. So competition is competition, regardless of where you go around this league. Everyone's good. Everyone's getting paid, regardless of what side of the ball you're on. And that's what it is.
2: All right, well, NFL competition continues at camp across the country. We're still talking lots of baseball. It's the most exciting day we've had in Major League Baseball in those dog days of summer, with the fact that we've got lots of folks making their debuts with their new teams. But of course, we've still got plenty of folks just here doing their best to continue the run, and that goes for the Houston Astros taking on the Blue Jays this evening.
5: Pitch on the way. Curveball, and that's whacked deep to right field. Lucas is back, looking up. See you later! Taylor Trammell, a three-run homer, and the Astros lead it 6-2. Number six for Trammell.
2: 7-2 is your final there, Astros, Blue Jays. Meanwhile, the New York Mets, they're just limping along. They were definitely sellers, figuring out what things will look like for this back half of the season. Luis Torrens has some words about that.
9: 3-1. Swing a high fly ball to right. Adele going back onto the track near the wall. He jumps and is gone. Opposite field, three-run home run, Luis Torrens. And the Mets in the second inning take a 3-0 lead.
2: Other scores around the league, Padres top the Diamondbacks 9-4. Tigers shut out the Mariners 8-0. Angels lost to the Orioles 3-1. And the Royals beat the Twins 8-2. Coming up next on SportsCenter All Night, we'll take you to the WNBA plus the scheduling change in the NWSL. That's when we come back.
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1: Only one game tonight on the slate for the WNBA. That is, of course, the Toronto Tempo taking on the Golden State Valkyries. The Valkyries, who have certainly established themselves as a playoff, if not a championship contender. We also have been talking a ton about the Major League Baseball trade deadline, but listen, on Sunday, it was the WNBA trade deadline, and in the mix, Anissa Morrow, she made her debut with Toronto after she was acquired in a trade with Connecticut Sun. That was on Friday. She entered the game with 4:57 left in the first quarter, hit a three about a minute later for the first of her 8 points to go with five rebounds. But it was Kayla Thornton who had a couple quick threes to make an impact.
2: Four players with 6 points for the Valkyries, but it's Salon with AKT. Oh, pipe in another three. The Valkyries take back the lead.
3: It's good to see those threes fall once again for KT in this second half.
1: Kayla Thornton had 20 points, and Golden State held off the Toronto Tempo for a second straight game, 92-82 on Tuesday night. Veronica Burton, she contributed 12 points, 8 rebounds, 7 assists for the Valkyries. This is the second straight matchup of the teams. By the way, sold out the Chase Center after the Valkyries beat the Tempo 96-79 on Sunday night. In the NWSL, they're going to have a really early start next year. The league plans to kick off its 2027 season on February 11th. That's the earliest start ever, as it adjusts the schedule around the Women's World Cup. The season is going to include a 7-week pause for the tournament, and the league hopes to build momentum by opening just days before the Super Bowl in Los Angeles. So that game is set to take place in Los Angeles as well, open up just before the Super Bowl, hoping to capitalize on some of that momentum in LA. And if we're talking about momentum in LA, well, the Dodgers, they could certainly use some of it. They're on a 5-game skid right now. Not a surprise to think that the hope of the Tarek Skubal debut tonight would maybe make a difference for them ultimately as the Dodgers lost to the Cubs. But Skubal made his debut. That's in the books now. Where do things stand as far as what the future, what the next couple of months are looking like for LA when we talk about Shohei Ohtani's return? And how does having Skubal here change that for him? Eduardo Perez, ESPN MLB analyst, weighs in.
4: It doesn't. This is an addition, and this guy now becomes that number two in the rotation behind Yamamoto. Yeah. As good as Tarek Skubal is, and as good as Shohei Ohtani has been all season long, Shohei Ohtani has to take care of that knee. He is just as valuable at the batter's box as he is towing that rubber, and they better get one of the two at least. If they get two, it's great. We've seen what he can do on the mound. But Shohei Ohtani right now, just get healthy. Don't try to rush it. Don't impact it, because one thing that the Dodgers do have is a lot of depth.
1: Well, from wild pitches to walk-off ground rule doubles, plenty of plays to talk about for Tuesday night in Major League Baseball. But here's your top sounds.
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5: How good is that? Are you ready to take?
0: Number five.
1: There's entrances, and then there's grand entrances. Liam Hicks chose the second option on 620 WDAE.
6: Can the Rays take further advantage? A 2-1. Swing and a ball driven deep in the air to right. This has a chance to the wall. Gone! Welcome to the Rays, Liam Hicks. A two-out grand slam is the first granny for the Rays this year.
0: Number four.
1: The Astros have surged into first place. Taylor Trammell is one of the reasons why. KBME 790 AM.
7: Pitch on the way. Curveball, and that's whack. Deep to right field. Lucas is back, looking up. See you later! Taylor Trammell, a three-run homer. And the Astros lead it 6-2. Number number six for Trammell.
0: Number three.
1: Staying in Texas, but heading north, the Giants tied the game in the top of the ninth. Ezekiel Duran didn't want to go to extras. 105.3 The Fan.
2: Here's the pitch. Swung on and a fly ball to deep right field. Lee going back. He's still going back, and he falls down. He can't get it. The game is over. It bounces on the warning track into the crowd. Ezekiel Duran has walked off the Giants with his third hit of the game and his seventh hit of the series. 5-4 Texas, the final. Duran is mobbed at second base.
0: Number two.
1: Boston came into the day with a five-game win streak, and it wasn't long before they knew it'd be six on WEEI 93.7 FM.

0: major league debut. It's another clock, a home run in it. George Lombard Jr. did just that, as heard on Yes Network.
1: The 0-2.
0: On, you can't think that there would be many things that would top Tarek Skubal's debut. George Lombard Jr. entered the yard. He left the yard. He said, oh, I'll give you guys something to talk about. Not just because of that home run, but because his brother down in the minors making his pro debut with the Miami Marlins farm system. He had a home run too. Parents had to pick. Do we go to our son's major league debut, pro debut? They went major league, but we've got a feeling that they'll have plenty more games to watch. More SportsCenter All Night is coming up in just a minute.
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3: Number nine, Oregon playing number nothing, UCLA. 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
2: Now he steps back, kicks and fires, and strikes him out looking. Two-seamer, caught plenty of plate, and he starts his Dodger tenure with a strikeout.
1: Record-setting deals on a gridiron.
3: They had to get their best player back on the field, and to do so, they would have to change the landscape of the running back market. So now everything changes across the league for the running backs.
1: More familiar faces debut in new places.
18: Pitch swung on, line to left center field. It's down for a base hit. Turner's around third. He's going to score, and Luis Arraez with a big fist pump, pounds his chest.
1: We have all the latest from NFL training camps.
19: This team had a huge issue with stopping the run last year, and they decided we're going to go get a big dog that could impact the backfield when teams are trying to hand the football off to.
1: Plus, a highly touted prospect gets the call.
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25: Major League Baseball trade deadline dust is settled, and there is a new star in Hollywood. But how do you fare in the Windy City? Plus the playoff and the payoff for bullish trade deadline moves around the league, and a payday for one of the NFL's brightest young stars. But listen, we start with a whole lot of familiar faces and a bunch of new places tonight around Major League Baseball. And most of all, Tarek Skubal on the mound in a Dodgers uniform, L.A. visiting Chicago.
2: Skubal looking over the webbing of his glove. He is angled off toward the first base side. Now he steps back, kicks and fires, and strikes him out looking. Two-seamer, caught plenty of plate, and he starts his Dodger tenure with a strikeout.
26: At 99 miles an hour.
25: That's the call on 570 LA Sports. Skubal made his debut for the Dodgers, the Cy Young Award winner, immediately got some run support, too.
2: 2-1 pitch. Tucker swings. It's a high drive to left center field. Carrying. This ball headed back. It is gone. An opposite field home run. Kyle Tucker. He comes back to Wrigley Field and picks up his 10th home run of the season, getting the Dodgers on the board. It is 1-0.
25: That 1-0 lead only lasted so long. Who else but Dansby Swanson in to ruin the Skubal party?
27: Let's see if he can start a Cubs rally right now. 1-0 Dodgers. Dansby drives one in the air. Deep left center. Get out the tape measure. Long gone. Ball game tied 1-1. Dansby Swanson with a long home run to left center.
25: Swanson, 17th of the season. He was 3-for-4 with an RBI. Fifth game this season with 3 hits. Cubs are 5-0 in those games. So stayed tied into the bottom of the 6th.
27: Tie game, 6th inning. Runners at 1st and 3rd, 2 down. Nico hits a big chopper towards 2nd base. That's going to be a base hit. Cubs take the lead. A kangaroo bounce. It must have hit right down on home plate. It jumped 90 feet up in the air, landed between the mound and 2nd base.
25: Skubal threw 85 pitches. 51 of those were strikes tonight. 60% strike rate, lowest in any start over the last 3 seasons. He went 6 innings, allowed 4 hits, 2 earned runs, 6 strikeouts. It's a 6th straight road start with 2 or fewer earned runs that extends the longest streak in a season in his career. Still, all those numbers, ultimately, it's a loss for the Dodgers. Their 5th straight Cubs win 5-1. How did Skubal feel taking the mound in a different uniform?
28: Yeah, I mean, baseball is baseball. The game's the game. You know, it's my job to just go out there and compete and do what I can and try to put our team in a position to win a ball game. And that's all I can ask myself to do. But the game's always just the game.
25: The game's the game. But how did he feel his game was this evening?
28: I think my stuff was plenty good. You know, I felt like I commanded everything really well. I think, you know, maybe the low strike rate, I don't even look, I don't even know what it is. But, you know, when I was missing in the areas that I was trying to go. There's just a few sinkers and a few sliders that can kind of flip at bats. You know, I probably should be a little better at first pitch strikes. And I think, especially second or third time through, you know, I need to be better there. But, you know, the stuff coming out of my hand is what I expect out of myself.
4: Schoolbull's so-so on his own performance as far as his new manager, Dave Roberts. Here's his take.
6: Derek's stuff was good. It was good. I think that, you know, and this first time I saw him, you know, live, but, you know, even when it's not perfect, it's still pretty dang good. So, like I said, he could have probably went out there for the seventh, but I didn't feel good about him finishing it if there was, you know, three or four hitters. So I felt, you know, give that next reliever a clean inning. But as far as the stuff is good.
4: And how about the team responsible for three of those losses in the Dodgers' five-game skid? Yes, the Boston Red Sox hosting the White Sox. They made a big trade deadline acquisition in Adley Rutschman, but he joined his new club on the IL. He still got wrist inflammation. Sox proved they would be all right without him for now.
7: 1-0 pitch is swung on and driven high into left field. It is back.
4: The only thing that might come close to that grand slam is the call on WEEI 93.7 FM. What a call. What a home run. That one onto the Mass Pike. And it's a Red Sox win 14-2. When it comes to the New York Yankees, another debut this evening, not by way of the trade deadline, but instead George Lombard Jr. making his debut in pinstripes. Yankees needing to rebound after a 13-7 loss to open their series against the Cardinals. They're still missing their big bats, but when it comes to hot bats, we know Jazz Chisholm, he's got it.
8: We were impressed by all three of them.
9: High drive, deep right field, that ball is gone. Jazz Chisholm Jr. gives the Yankees an early 1-0 lead.
4: So Chisholm went 1-for-3, had a home run, leads the team with 4 home runs since the All-Star break. But that's not the best home run that we got tonight.
9: The 0-2. Hit in the air, deep left field, Torres back, George Lombard Jr. has entered the yard and left it. His first big league hit, his first big league homer.
4: You heard it right there on Yes Network. First big league hit, first big league home run for George Lombard Jr. Manager Aaron Boone, plenty happy with that.
10: Obviously a great, great first night for him. The home run was great. The defense was tremendous. That play in the hole that he and Jazz turned, it's a pretty special turn, but you just see how fluid he is out there, how physical he is, and certainly a night to remember for him and for him and his family too.
4: That last part, for him and his family, here's the deal. He was not the only Lombard to leave the yard in their pro baseball debut tonight. His younger brother, Jacob, made his pro debut in the Miami Marlins organization, and he had a home run as well. I've got much more from the brothers in this hour. But when it comes to debuts, that's the theme of the evening. Rays at Rockies, and Liam Hicks knows how to make an entrance.
11: Can the Rays take further advantage? A 2-1. Swing and a ball driven deep in the air to right. This has a chance to the wall. Gone! Welcome to the Rays, Liam Hicks. A two-out grand slam is the first granny for the Rays this year, and they lead 5-1 in the third.
4: First for the Rays this year, first player in Rays history with a grand slam in their team debut. Listen, a whole lot of game left to play after that, though. Rays go on to win it in extras 9-7. Hey, we got another debut too. The Phillies acquired Luis Arraez from the San Francisco Giants on Monday. Turns out adding a 3-time batting champion and 4-time All-Star would pay off pretty quickly.
7: The pitch swung on, line to left center field. It's down for a base hit. Turner's around third. He's going to score. And Luis Arraez, with a big fist pump, pounds his chest, shouting back at the Phillies dugout. He's giving them a 1-0 lead. Welcome to town.
4: Welcome to town. 2-for-4 with a single and a double, 2 RBI. His 42nd multi-hit game this season, third most in Major League Baseball. Phillies top the Nationals 5-0. It's their 15th shutout of the season. That's good for the league lead. Third in the last 4 games. And the Phillies, they are tied for third most shutout wins in a season over the last 50 years. Now with Arraez at second base, that shifted things around on defense though, and it put Bryce Harper in right field for the first time in 4 years.
28: Yeah, I feel good. I think hard, for, you know, part for me is going to be going back on the ball. Anything coming in, I think I'll be okay. But it's kind of relearning going back on the ball a little bit.
4: I think he's going to be okay. Well, you're listening to SportsCenter All Night on ESPN Radio. 30 for 30's new series, The Betrayal of Shohei Ohtani, is available now on all major podcast platforms. The Betrayal of Shohei Ohtani is presented by Gusto.
3: Bijan Robinson getting his deal done certainly sets the stage for Gibbs to do the same. But for this moment, it is Bijan Robinson with the highest contract for a running back in the history of the NFL. He now surpasses Saquon Barkley, who was making $20.6 million a year. Robinson moves to $22.25 million per year. Bijan Robinson was a hold-in, as you mentioned. The Falcons knew that they had to get their best player back on the field, and to do so, they would have to change the landscape of the running back market. So now everything changes across the league for the running backs. We'll see how quickly now Jahmyr Gibbs can get his deal done, because there were whispers across the NFL that these two deals were absolutely connected to one another.
4: Jeff Darlington, ESPN NFL reporter on Get Up, talking

0: I was with somebody that was just extolling his Bijan's virtues as a person, and it was one of those you're not going to believe it when you first meet him type of thing. And I think it's true. You know, he's wired the right way, was raised the right way. He's a team guy all the way. And that can be rare sometimes in this day and age, but it's just who he is. It's certainly authentic. That's been my experience with him from the moment I met him here in the locker room to now. He's all about the team, and I don't see that changing.
1: Inside the Falcons camp, plenty happy. Not everyone, though, outside happy with how Atlanta is moving. Evan Cohen on Unsportsmanlike this morning.
2: I despise the way the Atlanta Falcons are building their team. Despise it. They are paying everyone else to make up for quarterback play. I hate when teams do that. Let's pay a wide receiver. Let's pay a running back. Let's pay a tight end, who all deserve to get paid, because we really don't have the position that matters the most. And then let's give up future assets to get defenders on our team that, let's say it kindly, may not be the highest of character players, according to reports. I don't appreciate the way in which they're building the team. It wouldn't be the way I would build it.
1: No mincing words there. We've got more from the Falcons camp QB room coming up in the next half hour. Running backs around the league certainly love to see it, but the one who will be happiest to see it, Lions running back Jahmyr Gibbs. He's still a hold-in waiting for a new deal. He's yet to join his team on the field at training camp.
3: Bijan Robinson is their offense. They line him up all over the place, wide receiver, running back. Getting his deal done allows those quarterbacks and Kevin Stefanski, their head coach, to be able to run the offense that he was brought there to run. So having that guy in training camp this early bodes well for his health throughout the course of the season. The longer that holding goes, the more likely that you're going to see some type of injury once he's back on the field. So getting this deal done now makes so much sense. And I think for Jahmyr Gibbs, you're doing a dance right now in the locker room in Detroit, because you know the money is coming for him now that Bijan Robinson is done.
1: That's ESPN NFL analyst Jason McCourty. But as far as things going in the Lions camp, is Dan Campbell doing a dance too?
4: It's certainly not going to hurt. I mean, it's not going to hurt, but we'll see. You know, we'll see. I'm anxious to get Gibbs back out there. Every day that goes by, you know, that's another day that you feel like you miss with him, and getting him out there with the guys and him being doing his part. So, but there again, man, it'll get done when it gets done.
1: Now, Falcons did take a hit today as well. NFL Network's Ian Rappaport reporting that edge Jalen Walker may have a torn ACL. The second year linebacker was carted off the field on Tuesday. Confirmation of the injury is pending an MRI. Well, Robinson, though, not the only one getting paid, and the big payouts, not just for the skill players. 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
1: It's a huge deal for Bijan and the Falcons, but it's also a big deal for Jahmyr Gibbs and maybe even Jonathan Taylor. It's a case where you have a breakthrough on the running back front. And because of that, that now, I think, will provide the framework for a Jahmyr Gibbs deal. And with Bijan getting done, I would expect that Jahmyr Gibbs now also would get done. We always thought that he would come first and pave the way for the other backs, and that's exactly what's happened here.
2: All right, Jahmyr Gibbs is still waiting on a deal in Detroit, but a few others managing to put pen to paper on Tuesday. Zay Flowers, 4-year extension with the Ravens, the wide receiver, set to make $140 million. That includes $108 million guaranteed, both of which are records for a Ravens wide receiver. Now, the average of $35 million per season ties him with Minnesota's Justin Jefferson as the NFL's fourth highest paid wideout. Flowers becomes the second highest paid player on the Ravens behind quarterback Lamar Jackson.
3: I think that this contract makes sense. I know folks see him next to, like, Justin Jefferson, and there's a reaction, he's not as good as Justin Jefferson. Well, first of all, the wide receiver contract market is going to get reset fast. Puka Nacua is up. He's going to blow this out of the water, and this will look reasonable soon. It always happens. But then as far as, Marcus, you made a good point about the production. The Ravens, it feels like they've constantly been looking for a boundary receiver to pair with Flowers. But since Flowers has been drafted, so last 3 years, he ranks fifth league-wide amongst all receivers in target share. He is the focal point of this Ravens offense. That's a big part of why they're paying him. And I'd also say this, in 2026, I know we think of a number one wide receiver as being that big bodied X receiver, but with the way offense has evolved, play callers have gotten so good at finding ways to make guys like Flowers the focal point of the offense, using motion to get him free releases and space to operate in. And he's so shifty, so fast, the yards after the catch are there. So I do think while he is not your stereotypical number one, he is Baltimore's number one, and it makes sense that they paid him as such.
2: And hey, it's not just the skill players getting paid today. Darnell Wright, Chicago Bears right tackle, 4-year contract extensions. Sources told ESPN's Jeremy Fowler that the extension is for $116 million. That includes $93 million guaranteed, making Wright the highest paid right tackle in NFL history. Well, it's summer and we've got camps going on, so let's get some notes around NFL camps. Out at Packers camp, Micah Parsons, he had a message as he works his way back from injury.
4: You know, I think people are worried about, you know, if I come back. You know, I just feel like people should better just be worried about, you know, how I'm going to be when I come back. You know, that's kind of like my mentality and how I feel and how I'm going to approach when I'm back is like, people are worried about the knee. They should be worried about how I'm going to play when I get back, the anger, the frustration, the things that I'm going to have to let out because, you know, how long it's been since I played. So I think that's what people should really worry about, like, how great is Micah going to be when he gets back, not about when I get back, because that's the short term. It's about how great I'm going to be, how I can help my teammates, and how far we're going to go into a playoff run.
2: In Rochester, New York, at the Bills camp, quarterback Josh Allen, he's with you all, Bills fans. It's about time.
5: Definitely, we've watched it. We've put it in the past. We've learned from it. And we've been in the playoffs a lot of times in the last, you know, however many years I've been here now. And, you know, just continuing to find ways to learn from it. And I think that's it's a hard pill to swallow sometimes because we haven't gotten it done. But you knock enough at the door, it's going to open at some point. And that's just what we have to keep doing is keep knocking on that door and giving ourselves chances to be in that situation again.
2: Being too polite there, knocking isn't going to cut it. Might be time to break it down. Now, one of the biggest moves of the offseason is taking shape at the Bengals camp. DT Dexter Lawrence already shifting the mentality. Here's Marcus Spears, ESPN NFL analyst on NFL Live.
6: to add what they've added and the focal point obviously being Dexter Lawrence. I thought they did a phenomenal job of impacting this side of this football team. He's going to be a stalwart. We know how good he was from his days in the New York Giants. But like my man Mike Tannenbaum likes to say, he's a force multiplier. He's going to allow other guys to get those one-on-ones. If you don't double team Dexter Lawrence a large majority of the time when you're in passing situations, he's going to impact the pocket and put your quarterback under duress. And that's what Cincinnati wants to do. And this team had a huge issue with stopping the run last year. And they decided we're going to go get a big dog that can impact the backfield when teams are trying to hand the football off too. So he's more of a guy that's just going to press the pocket. He's going to make everyone else around him better. And this team just has to be middle of the pack on defense. Not to mention they could be very good in order to have a chance to play for a Super Bowl with what that offense has shown us year in and year out. It all hinges on Joe Burrow's health, but they fixed a lot of what was wrong defensively.
2: All right, and in college football, the preseason coaches poll is out, and Ohio State starts on top. The Buckeyes lead a loaded field that includes Oregon, Georgia, Texas, and Notre Dame in the top five, while defending champion Indiana enters at number six after losing Heisman winner Fernando Mendoza to the NFL. As far as if there's any hope that the SEC can break a streak of not taking home a national champ, here's Amber Wilson.
7: I think that Georgia is going to end up being very, very good once again. They're sitting here at number three on the list. I might even go as far as putting them number one in the country. They are loaded with talent. Gunnar Stockton, he ended up when the lights were the brightest looking slightly ordinary. He obviously is going to continue to develop and be even better this season. We've seen him improve through his career there. Of course, even coming in relief there when Carson Beck went down with injury the season before, but Gunnar Stockton only threw five interceptions last season. He was incredibly accurate. He took care of the ball. He's proved that he can be a dual threat quarterback as well. I think Georgia has a lot more talent than people give it credit for. And the fact that we have this conversation, well, the SEC hasn't won a national championship in 3 years. I think it's also why people end up sort of dismissing the best chance the SEC has this season, which right now on paper is Georgia.
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17: It's disgusting. It's annoying. If a billionaire tells you, hey, I just bought another yacht, are you like, wow, amazing, way to go? You're like, cool, rub it in. I don't have air conditioning. I don't think this is fun for other fans around Major League Baseball. 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
2: It's payday in the NFL, record-setting deals for the Atlanta Falcons and their running back, Bijan Robinson, and Chicago Bears right tackle, Darnell Wright. Robinson becomes the highest-paid running back in NFL history with a three-year extension worth up to $75 million, and Wright, according to sources, is now the highest-paid right tackle in NFL history with a four-year contract extension worth $116 million, $93 million guaranteed. Well, tonight for post-trade deadline debuts, it was George Lombard Jr. with the Yankees making a big league debut to remember. And speaking of debuts, the Dodgers, Tarek Skubal making his debut on the mound for L.A.
25: Skubal steps back, high leg kick in the pitch, swung on and missed, strike three. Strikeout number six, and he gets Skubal with a fastball at 99.
2: But even with their new ace, the Dodgers still couldn't snap their losing streak. Five straight losses now. Manager Dave Roberts.
26: I don't know the answer of what's got to give, but we got to find a way to win a ball game. I thought tonight Tarek was fine. A lot of emotion, adrenaline, and it was, he limited the damage. I scored that extra run on the infield hit by Horner and, put us in a position to win the game. And, there's probably a little bit more in there for sure, but I'm not going to push him every time out. We have a lot of baseball left to play. He's a guy that we're all counting on. So I think that I'm going to manage, and pick my spots, with him. And, you still got to score. The bullpen just wasn't sharp today, and there was a lot of misexecution and not taking advantage of counts, and they got some two out hits, and yeah, we won a ball game.
2: So is this the window? Is this where other teams can start to close in on the Dodgers? They looked like they were unbreakable. But as far as who the biggest threat is to the Dodgers now, Tony Kornheiser and Michael Wilbon on PTI weigh in.
27: All right, Wilbon, who is now the biggest threat to a Dodgers three-peat?
28: Ooh, there are lots of who's. I got like four off the top of my head in no particular order. Arizona Diamondbacks, who are climbing in the wild card race, okay? I'm worried about them chasing my Cubs. They eliminated the Dodgers in 2023, so just 3 years ago, okay? The Padres, who certainly aren't afraid of them. These are rivals.
27: And they hate them.
28: And they eliminated the Dodgers in 22. Mm-hmm. Milwaukee, which people say, oh, they didn't do enough at trade deadline. They got an ace in the Miz who can go out there in game one and put you down in a series. And they can follow that up with Dustin May, who I know is up and down. Kyle Harrison may be a rookie, but essentially. But still, they got pitching. All right. And the Cubs, who fortified their pitching, the team with the best defense in Major League Baseball and the team with the third most runs scored in Major League Baseball. I just named four and I didn't even get to Yankees, Tampa, the other league.
1: Well, you didn't mention the Braves.
28: And I didn't mention the Braves.
1: Did you mention the Phillies?
28: No.
1: Because you got to mention the Phillies. And the reason you have to mention the Phillies is because of their 1-2. They have Zach Wheeler and they have Sanchez. And you have to mention the Phillies. Look, I would not say who is the biggest threat to the Dodgers as much as I would say what is the biggest threat. And what is the biggest threat is the playoff structure. 2 out of 3, 3 out of 5, 4 out of 7, 4 out of 7. This is not the NBA, where it's mostly 4 out of 7, if not all 4 out of 7. And the best team wins. At the end of the year in the NBA, you would say they were the best team.
28: Yep.
1: That's not necessarily the case in baseball. You can lose a 2 out of 3. If, for example, the Brewers had gotten Skubal and could throw Skubal and Mizorowski against, say, the Dodgers in a 2 out of 3, it would be tough to beat them. So I think the actual playoff structure is a part of it. I think the Dodgers are the best team, but in baseball, the best team doesn't win as often as it does in other sports.
28: Tony, slumps come at all times of the year, and underperformance can hit you, can hit a team, almost infect a team like a virus. We see it, if not every single October, most of them.
1: I agree.
28: So don't go handing stuff to the Dodgers just yet. We're done. Back to you.
2: Well, the night was certainly all about those post-trade deadline debuts. There was another debut at the stadium that really topped them all. George Lombard Jr., he had a home run in his first major league hit, his second plate appearance of the night. But that's not even the craziest part. His brother Jacob was making his pro debut in the Miami Marlins organization, and he had a home run in his debut as well. We heard the story. His parents had to choose. They were on their way to watch the pro debut for brother Jacob. Ultimately, it was Jacob saying, hey, you gotta go watch my brother George make his major league debut. All of this unfolded. Here's what George Lombard Jr. had to say after the game.
3: George, what are you thinking to yourself as you're rounding the bases following your first hit going out for a home run? I don't know, to be honest. I don't know if I can really explain it. I don't know if I can put it into words yet. Still kind of all processing. I'm just glad I could help the guys out. It was a tight ball game, so just getting an extra run there was big. I'm just glad we came out the win.
4: So Hunter Dobbins throws you back-to-back sweepers in that at-bat. Did seeing the prior sweeper help you stay back on the one that you hit out?
3: Yeah, I thought I saw the last one well. And then, with 2 strikes, just wasn't trying to do too much. I saw it up a little bit and just, I could put a good swing on it.
4: How did the reality tonight match up with how you dreamt this moment, this day?
3: It was pretty special.
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3: Getting the win in a tight ball game like that, it was really cool.
4: Arguably, the most important question I'm about to ask you here, are you aware of what your brother Jacob did in his first pro baseball game tonight?
3: I don't know all of it. I heard he hit a homer, so just with that, that's pretty awesome.
4: Yes, he hit a homer. Your parents are in the stands watching your big league debut. They watched Jacob's homer on the phone. What about today do you want to remember forever?
3: All of it. Just getting all of my family being here, being able to watch. Hopefully going to talk to my brother now and see how his day went. But, winning a ball game, first day here, is awesome.
4: George, congratulations. Thanks for the time.
3: Thank you.
2: What do you remember? All of it, hopefully. And his brother Jacob is going to have a lot to remember from this evening as well. Playing for the Jupiter Hammerheads, he was able to kind of take in his brother's home run in real time. He said there was a screen in the dugout, and ultimately when he saw his parents hugging, he realized my brother must have done it too. We had a chance to hear from Jacob as well.
5: It was unbelievable and crazy enough. We called a pitcher's meeting or a mound visit right as my brother was coming up to the plate. So there's a TV in the bar, like the last TV right on the third base line. So I got to watch his AB and his home run. I'm screaming at a third baseman like, oh, I think they just hit a home run. And then the TV shows my parents hugging. And I was like, oh my, you just did that. So it was pretty unbelievable.
2: So there's a wild story like this that you just can't top. And then things were just kind of wild athletics at Reds this evening. And Ellie De La Cruz, Sal Stewart, they both drew walks leading off in the eighth inning against Hogan Harris. And then this happened.
6: Harris throws way high all the way to the backstop. Here comes Ellie, and the game is tied. Stewart up to third on a wild pitch, ties the game at four.
2: So there's Stewart on third, already a wild pitch to tie the game. What happens next?
6: Here's the 3-2 pitch to Suarez. Way inside, that kicks away. Here comes Sal to the plate. He will score, and the Reds have the lead. Two wild pitches in the at-bat of Eugenio Suarez. The first tied it. The second one gives the Reds the lead.
2: So a wild night there. Giants at Rangers look to be heading to extras. But Ezekiel Duran had something else to say about that.
8: Here's the pitch. Swung on and a fly ball to deep right field. Lee going back. He's still going back and he falls down. He can't get it. The game is over. It bounces on the warning track into the crowd. Ezekiel Duran has walked off the Giants with his third hit of the game and his seventh hit of the series. 5-4 Texas, the final. Duran is mobbed at second base.
2: If you're glass half full, there's a million ways to win a baseball game. If you're glass half empty, there's a million ways to lose it. And there we showed you, well, a couple of wild pitches or a walk-off ground rule double. Brewers had lost six of their last seven against the Pirates this season. Tonight, they had win number 70 on the line.
6: You know, the windup, the 1-0. Fly to deep center field. Jake Mangum's turning and running and watching it at the wall. Goodbye! Off the batter's eye. Andrew Vaughn has gone deep, very deep. And the Brewers have grabbed a 2-1 lead in the fourth.
2: All right, behind that home run from Andrew Vaughn, it's a 4-2 win. Brewers over the Pirates, fastest to 70 wins in franchise history. 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You're listening to Sports Center All Night. I'm your host, Gabrielle Lucevero. Now, Bijan Robinson may have gotten paid, but listen, they need a solution at QB as well in the Atlanta Falcons organization. Freddie Coleman, host of Freddie and Harry, weighs in.
9: There's no such thing as waiting anymore in the National Football League past your rookie year at the quarterback position. That's why Tua Tagovailoa is a part of the Atlanta Falcons. If Michael Penix Jr. can't beat him out, then you know exactly that's not your guy. Either way, having all this happening so far in training camp, the good of it when it comes to Bijan Robinson getting his money, and the bad of it, Jalen Walker fearing that he has torn his ACL. If anything, it puts even more on Michael Penix Jr. to really get his acting gear from day one, because the Falcons are going to need that for your high-priced running back, your high-priced wide receiver, but more importantly for the psyche of your football team.
2: Now, Penix entered camp as the quarterback the Falcons drafted to be their long-term answer, picking him number 8 overall in 2024, right? He showed those flashes of getting that starting job in 2025, but ultimately, this has to do with a health issue. Is he healthy enough, fast enough to show Atlanta that he's still the future, right? And in comes Tua Tagovailoa. He's trying to give his career a second light. They signed him after his Miami tenure ended. The Falcons, they're looking to get that version of Tua who led the NFL in passer rating, yards per completion, and the touchdown rate back in 2022. He threw for over 4,000 yards in 2023, but injuries, inconsistency, they've impacted things as well. Tua spoke today about that competition.
10: I view it as a competition. I understand he can't take some team reps right now, you know, because of what he's going through. But outside of that, he's still being able to compete in 7-on-7. He's still able to go through some plays and whatnot in that sense. So competition is competition, regardless of where you go around this league. Everyone's good. Everyone's getting paid, regardless of what side of the ball you're on. And that's what it is.
2: All right, well, NFL competition continues at camp across the country. We're still talking lots of baseball. It's the most exciting day we've had in Major League Baseball in those dog days of summer, with the fact that we've got lots of folks making their debuts with their new teams. But of course, we've still got plenty of folks just here doing their best to continue the run. And that goes for the Houston Astros taking on the Blue Jays this evening.
6: Pitch on the way. Curveball, and that's whacked deep to right field. Lucas is back looking up. See you later! Taylor Trammell, a three-run homer. And the Astros lead it 6-2. Number six for Trammell.
2: 7-2 is your final there, Astros, Blue Jays. Meanwhile, the New York Mets, they're just limping along. They were definitely sellers, figuring out what things will look like for this back half of the season. Luis Torrens has some words about that.
11: 3-1. Swinging a high fly ball to right. Adele going back onto the track near the wall. He jumps and is gone. Opposite field, three-run home run, Luis Torrens. And the Mets in the second inning take a 3-0 lead.
2: Other scores around the league, Padres top the Diamondbacks 9-4. Tigers shut out the Mariners 8-0. Angels lost to the Orioles 3-1. And the Royals beat the Twins 8-2. Coming up next on SportsCenter All Night, we'll take you to the WNBA plus the scheduling change in the NWSL. That's when we come back.
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13: Only one game tonight on the slate for the WNBA. That is, of course, the Toronto Tempo taking on the Golden State Valkyries. The Valkyries, who have certainly established themselves as a playoff, if not a championship contender. We also have been talking a ton about the Major League Baseball trade deadline, but listen, on Sunday, it was the WNBA trade deadline. And in the mix, Anissa Morrow, she made her debut with Toronto after she was acquired in a trade with Connecticut Sun. That was on Friday. She entered the game with 4:57 left in the first quarter, hit a three about a minute later for the first of her 8 points to go with 5 rebounds, but it was Kayla Thornton who had a couple quick threes to make an impact.
14: 4 players with 6 points for the Valkyries, but it's along with AKT. Oh, pipe in another three. The Valkyries take back the lead.
15: It's good to see those threes fall once again for KT in this second half.
13: Kayla Thornton had 20 points, and Golden State held off the Toronto Tempo for a second straight game. 92-82 on Tuesday night. Veronica Burton, she contributed 12 points, 8 rebounds, 7 assists for the Valkyries. This is the second straight matchup of the teams. By the way, sold out the Chase Center after the Valkyries beat the Tempo 96-79 on Sunday night. In the NWSL, they're going to have a really early start next year. The league plans to kick off its 2027 season on February 11th. That's the earliest start ever as it adjusts the schedule around the Women's World Cup. The season is going to include a 7-week pause for the tournament, and the league hopes to build momentum by opening just days before the Super Bowl in Los Angeles. So that game is set to take place in Los Angeles as well, open up just before the Super Bowl, hoping to capitalize on some of that momentum in LA. And if we're talking about momentum in LA, well, the Dodgers, they could certainly use some of it. They're on a 5-game skid right now. Not a surprise to think that the hope of the Tarek Skubal debut tonight would maybe make a difference for them. Ultimately, it was the Dodgers' loss to the Cubs, but Skubal made his debut. That's in the books now. Where do things stand as far as what the future, what the next couple of months are looking like for LA when we talk about Shohei Ohtani's return? And how does having Skubal here change that for him? Eduardo Perez, ESPN MLB analyst, weighs in.
16: It doesn't. This is an addition, and this guy now becomes that number two in the rotation behind Yamamoto. As good as Tarek Skubal is, and as good as Shohei Ohtani has been all season long, Shohei Ohtani has to take care of that knee. He is just as valuable at the batter's box as he is towing that rubber, and they better get one of the two at least. If they get two, it's great. We've seen what he can do on the mound. But Shohei Ohtani right now, just get healthy. Don't try to rush it. Don't impact it, because one thing that the Dodgers do have is a lot of depth.
13: Well, from wild pitches to walk-off ground rule doubles, plenty of plays to talk about for Tuesday night in Major League Baseball. But here's your top sounds.
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17: How good is that? Are you entertained?
1: Number five.
13: There's entrances, and then there's grand entrances. Liam Hicks chose the second option on 620 WDAE.
18: Can the Rays take further advantage? A 2-1. Swing of the ball driven deep in the air to right. This has a chance to the wall. Gone! Welcome to the Rays, Liam Hicks. A two-out grand slam is the first granny for the Rays this year.
1: Number four.
13: The Astros have surged into first place. Taylor Trammell is one of the reasons why. KBME 790 AM.
19: Pitch on the way. Curveball, and that's whack. Deep to right field. Lucas is back looking up. See you later! Taylor Trammell, a three-run homer. And the Astros lead it 6-2. Number six, Trammell.
1: Number three.
13: Staying in Texas, but heading north, the Giants tied the game in the top of the ninth. Ezekiel Duran didn't want to go to extras. 105.3 The Fan.
20: Here's the pitch. Swung on and a fly ball to deep right field. Lee going back. He's still going back, and he falls down. He can't get it. The game is over. It bounces on the warning track into the crowd. Ezekiel Duran has walked off the Giants with his third hit of the game and his seventh hit of the series. 5-4 Texas, the final. Duran is mobbed at second base.
1: Number two.
13: Boston came into the day with a five-game win streak, and it wasn't long before they knew it'd be six on WEEI 93.7 FM.

0: it's one thing to make your major league debut, it's another to clock a home run in it. George Lombard Jr. did just that, as heard on Yes Network.
1: The 0-2.
0: On. You can't think that there would be many things that would top Tarek Skubal's debut. George Lombard Jr. entered the yard. He left the yard. He said, oh, I'll give you guys something to talk about. Not just because of that home run, but because his brother down in the minors making his pro debut with the Miami Marlins farm system. He had a home run too. Parents had to pick. Do we go to our son's major league debut, pro debut? They went major league, but we've got a feeling that they'll have plenty more games to watch. More SportsCenter All Night is coming up in just a minute.
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20: Pitch swung on, line to left center field. 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
0: Major League Baseball trade deadline dust is settled, and there is a new star in Hollywood. But how do you fare in the Windy City? Plus the playoff and the payoff for bullish trade deadline moves around the league, and a payday for one of the NFL's brightest young stars. But listen, we start with a whole lot of familiar faces and a bunch of new places tonight around Major League Baseball. And most of all, Tarek Skubal on the mound in a Dodgers uniform, L.A. visiting Chicago.
18: Skubal looking over the webbing of his glove. He is angled off toward the first base side. Now he steps back, kicks and fires, and strikes him out looking. Two-seamer, caught plenty of plate, and he starts his Dodger tenure with a strikeout.
22: At 99 miles an hour.
0: That's the call on 570 LA Sports. Skubal made his debut for the Dodgers, the Cy Young Award winner, immediately got some run support too.
18: 2-1 pitch. Tucker swings. It's a high drive to left center field. Carrying this ball headed back. It is gone. An opposite field home run. Kyle Tucker. He comes back to Wrigley Field and picks up his 10th home run of the season, getting the Dodgers on the board. It is 1-0.
0: That 1-0 lead only lasted so long. Who else but Dansby Swanson in to ruin the Skubal party?
23: Let's see if he can start a Cubs rally right now. 1-0 Dodgers. Dansby drives one in the air. Deep left center. Get out the tape measure. Long gone. Four game tied 1-1. Dansby Swanson with a long home run to left center.
0: Swanson's 17th of the season. He was 3-for-4 with an RBI. Fifth game this season with 3 hits. Cubs are 5-0 in those games. So stayed tied into the bottom of the 6th.
23: Tie game, 6th inning. Runners at 1st and 3rd, 2 down. Nico hits a big chopper towards 2nd base. That's going to be a base hit. Cubs take the lead. A kangaroo bounce. It must have hit right down on home plate. It jumped 90 feet up in the air, landed between the mound and 2nd base.
0: Skubal threw 85 pitches. 51 of those were strikes tonight. 60% strike rate, lowest in any start over the last 3 seasons. He went 6 innings, allowed 4 hits, 2 earned runs, 6 strikeouts. It's his 6th straight road start with 2 or fewer earned runs that extends the longest streak in a season in his career. Still, all those numbers, ultimately, it's a loss for the Dodgers. Their 5th straight Cubs win 5-1. How did Skubal feel taking the mound in a different uniform?
24: Yeah, I mean, baseball is baseball. The game's the game. You know, it's my job to just go out there and compete and do what I can and try to put our team in a position to win a ball game. And that's all I can ask myself to do. But the game's always just the game.
0: the game's the game, but how did he feel his game was this evening?
24: I think my stuff was plenty good. You know, I felt like I commanded everything really well. I think, you know, maybe the low strike rate, I don't even look, I don't even know what it is. But, you know, when I was missing in the areas that I was trying to go. There's just a few sinkers and a few sliders that can kind of flip at bats. You know, I probably should be a little better at first pitch strikes. You know, I think especially second or third time through, you know, I need to be better there. But, you know, the stuff coming out of my hand was is what I expect out of myself.
0: Scooble's so-so on his own performance as far as his new manager, Dave Roberts. Here's his take.
2: Tarik's stuff was good. It was good. I think that, you know, and this is the first time I saw him, you know, live. But, you know, even when it's not perfect, it's still pretty dang good. So, like I said, he could have probably went out there for the seventh, but I didn't feel good about him finishing it if there was, you know, three or four hitters. So I felt, you know, give that next reliever a clean inning. But as far as the stuff was good.
0: And how about the team responsible for three of those losses in the Dodgers' five-game skid? Yes, the Boston Red Sox hosting the White Sox. They made a big trade deadline acquisition in Adley Rutschman, but he joined his new club on the IL. He still got wrist inflammation. Sox proved they would be all right without him for now.
3: 1-0 pitch is swung on and driven high into left field.
0: The only thing that might come close to that grand slam is the call on WEEI 93.7 FM. What a call. What a home run. That went onto the mast pike. And it's a Red Sox win 14-2. When it comes to the New York Yankees, another debut this evening, not by way of the trade deadline, but instead George Lombard Jr. making his debut in pinstripes. Yankees needing to rebound after a 13-7 loss to open their series against the Cardinals. They're still missing their big bats, but when it comes to hot bats, we know Jazz Chisholm, he's got it.
5: We were impressed by all three of them.
3: High drive, deep right field, that ball is gone. Jazz Chisholm Jr. gives the Yankees an early 1-0 lead.
0: So Chisholm went 1-for-3, had a home run, leads the team with 4 home runs since the All-Star break. But that's not the best home run that we got tonight.
3: The 0-2. Hit in the air, deep left field, Torres back, George Lombard Jr. has entered the yard and left it. His first big league hit, his first big league homer.
0: You heard it right there on Yes Network. First big league hit, first big league home run for George Lombard Jr. Manager Aaron Boone, plenty happy with that.
6: Obviously a great, great first night for him. The home run was great. The defense was tremendous. That play in the hole that he and Jazz turned, it's a pretty special turn, but you just see how fluid he is out there, how physical he is, and certainly a night to remember for him and for him and his family too.
0: That last part, for him and his family, here's the deal. He was not the only Lombard to leave the yard in their pro baseball debut tonight. His younger brother, Jacob, made his pro debut in the Miami Marlins organization, and he had a home run as well. I've got much more from the brothers in this hour. But when it comes to debuts, that's the theme of the evening. Rays at Rockies, and Liam Hicks knows how to make an entrance.
7: Can the Rays take further advantage? A 2-1. Swinging a ball driven deep in the air to right. This has a chance to the wall. Gone! Welcome to the Rays, Liam Hicks. A 2-out grand slam is the first granny for the Rays this year, and they lead 5-1 in the third.
0: First for the Rays this year, first player in Rays history with a grand slam in their team debut. Listen, a whole lot of game left to play after that, though. Rays go on to win it in extras 9-7. Hey, we got another debut too. The Phillies acquired Luis Arraez from the San Francisco Giants on Monday. Turns out adding a three-time batting champion and four-time All-Star would pay off pretty quickly.
20: The pitch swung on, line to left center field. It's down for a base hit. Turner's around third. He's going to score. And Luis Arraez, with a big fist pump, pounds his chest, shouting back at the Phillies dugout. He's giving them a 1-0 lead. Welcome to town.
0: Welcome to town. 2-for-4 with a single and a double, 2 RBI. His 42nd multi-hit game this season, third most in Major League Baseball. Phillies top the Nationals 5-0. It's their 15th shutout of the season. That's good for the league lead. Third in the last 4 games. And the Phillies, they are tied for third most shutout wins in a season over the last 50 years. Now with Arraez at second base, that shifted things around on defense though, and it put Bryce Harper in right field for the first time in 4 years.
4: Yeah, I feel good. I think Harper's, you know, part for me is going to be going back on the ball. Anything coming in, I think I'm going to be okay. But it's kind of relearning going back on the ball a little bit.
0: I think he's going to be okay. Well, you're listening to SportsCenter All Night on ESPN Radio. 30 for 30's new series, The Betrayal of Shohei Ohtani, is available now on all major podcast platforms. The Betrayal of Shohei Ohtani is presented by Gusto.
19: Bijan Robinson getting his deal done certainly sets the stage for Gibbs to do the same. But for this moment, it is Bijan Robinson with the highest contract for a running back in the history of the NFL. He now surpasses Saquon Barkley, who was making $20.6 million a year. Robinson moves to $22.25 million per year. Bijan Robinson was a hold-in, as you mentioned. The Falcons knew that they had to get their best player back on the field, and to do so, they would have to change the landscape of the running back market. So now everything changes across the league for the running backs. We'll see how quickly now Jahmyr Gibbs can get his deal done, because there were whispers across the NFL that these two deals were absolutely connected to one another.
0: Jeff Darlington, ESPN NFL reporter on Get Up, talking about Bijan Robinson, the running back getting a 3-year contract extension with the Atlanta Falcons, worth up to $75 million, $51 million guaranteed. And of note, Falcons have spent about $366 million securing their young core in the last about 2 months. Worth every penny, especially when it comes to Robinson. At least that says Kevin Stefanski, head coach.
8: You know, I remember my first day here, got off the airplane in the car heading over here, and

0: Falcons camp, plenty happy. Not everyone, though, outside happy with how Atlanta is moving. Evan Cohen on Unsportsmanlike this morning.
1: I despise the way the Atlanta Falcons are building their team. Despise it. They are paying everyone else to make up for quarterback play. I hate when teams do that. Let's pay a wide receiver. Let's pay a running back. Let's pay a tight end, who all deserve to get paid, because we really don't have the position that matters the most. And then let's give up future assets to get defenders on our team that, let's say it kindly, may not be the highest of character players, according to reports. I don't appreciate the way in which they're building the team. It wouldn't be the way I would build it.
0: No mincing words there. We've got more from the Falcons camp QB room coming up in the next half hour. Running backs around the league certainly love to see it, but the one who will be happiest to see it, Lions running back Jahmyr Gibbs. He's still a hold-in waiting for a new deal. He's yet to join his team on the field at training camp.
2: Bijan Robinson is their offense. They line him up all over the place, wide receiver, running back. Getting his deal done allows those quarterbacks and Kevin Stefanski, their head coach, to be able to run the offense that he was brought there to run. So having that guy in training camp this early bodes well for his health throughout the course of the season. The longer that holding goes, the more likely that you're going to see some type of injury once he's back on the field. So getting this deal done now makes so much sense. And I think for Jahmyr Gibbs, you're doing a dance right now in the locker room in Detroit, because you know the money is coming for him now that Bijan Robinson is done.
0: That's ESPN NFL analyst Jason McCourty. But as far as things going in the Lions camp, is Dan Campbell doing a dance too?
3: It's certainly not going to hurt. I mean, it's not going to hurt, but we'll see. You know, we'll see. I'm anxious to get Gibbs back out there. Every day that goes by, you know, that's another day that you feel like you miss with him, and getting him out there with the guys and him being doing his part. So, but there again, man, it'll get done when it gets done.
0: Now, Falcons did take a hit today as well. NFL Network's Ian Rappaport reporting that edge Jalen Walker may have a torn ACL. The second year linebacker was carted off the field on Tuesday. Confirmation of the injury is pending an MRI. Well, Robinson, though, not the only one getting paid, and the big payouts, not just for the skill players. 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

0: 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A real good
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1: It's a huge deal for Bijan and the Falcons, but it's also a big deal for Jahmyr Gibbs and maybe even Jonathan Taylor. It's a case where you have a breakthrough on the running back front. And because of that, that now, I think, will provide the framework for a Jahmyr Gibbs deal. And with Bijan getting done, I would expect that Jahmyr Gibbs now also would get done. We always thought that he would come first and pave the way for the other backs, and that's exactly what's happened here.
2: All right, Jahmyr Gibbs is still waiting on a deal in Detroit, but a few others managing to put pen to paper on Tuesday. Zay Flowers, 4-year extension with the Ravens, the wide receiver, set to make $140 million. That includes $108 million guaranteed, both of which are records for Ravens wide receiver. Now, the average of $35 million per season ties him with Minnesota's Justin Jefferson as the NFL's fourth highest paid wideout. Flowers becomes the second highest paid player on the Ravens behind quarterback Lamar Jackson.
3: I think that this contract makes sense. I know folks see him next to, like, Justin Jefferson, and there's a reaction, he's not as good as Justin Jefferson. Well, first of all, the wide receiver contract market is going to get reset fast. Puka Nacua is up. He's going to blow this out of the water, and this will look reasonable soon. It always happens. But then as far as, Marcus, you made a good point about the production. The Ravens, it feels like they've constantly been looking for a boundary receiver to pair with Flowers. But since Flowers has been drafted, so the last 3 years, he ranks fifth league-wide amongst all receivers in target share. He is the focal point of this Ravens offense. That's a big part of why they're paying him. And I'd also say this, in 2026, I know we think of a number one wide receiver as being that big bodied X receiver, but with the way offense has evolved, play callers have gotten so good at finding ways to make guys like Flowers the focal point of the offense, using motion to get him free releases and space to operate in. And he's so shifty, so fast, the yards after the catch are there. So I do think while he is not your stereotypical number one, he is Baltimore's number one, and it makes sense that they paid him as such.
2: And hey, it's not just the skill players getting paid today. Darnell Wright, Chicago Bears right tackle, 4-year contract extensions. Sources told ESPN's Jeremy Fowler that the extension is for $116 million. That includes $93 million guaranteed, making Wright the highest paid right tackle in NFL history. Well, it's summer and we've got camps going on, so let's get some notes around NFL camps. Out at Packers camp, Micah Parsons, he had a message as he works his way back from injury.
4: You know, I think people are worried about, you know, if I come back. You know, I just feel like people should just be worried about, you know, how I'm going to be when I come back. You know, that's kind of like my mentality and how I feel and how I'm going to approach when I'm back is like, people are worried about the knee. They should be worried about how I'm going to play when I get back, the anger, the frustration, the things that I'm about to let out because, you know, how long it's been since I played. So I think that's what people should really worry about, like, how great is Micah going to be when he gets back, not about when I get back, because that's the short term. It's about how great I'm going to be, how I can help my teammates, and how far we're going to go into a playoff run.
2: In Rochester, New York, at the Bills camp, quarterback Josh Allen, he's with you all, Bills fans. It's about time.
5: Definitely, we've watched it. We've put it in the past. We've learned from it. And we've been in the playoffs a lot of times in the last, you know, however many years I've been here now. And, you know, just continuing to find ways to learn from it. And I think that's it's a hard pill to swallow sometimes because we haven't gotten it done. But you knock enough at the door, it's going to open at some point. And that's just what we have to keep doing is keep knocking on that door and giving ourselves chances to be in that situation again.
2: Being too polite there, knocking isn't going to cut it. Might be time to break it down. Now, one of the biggest moves of the offseason is taking shape at the Bengals camp. DT Dexter Lawrence already shifting the mentality. Here's Marcus Spears, ESPN NFL analyst on NFL Live.
6: to add what they've added and the focal point obviously being Dexter Lawrence. I thought they did a phenomenal job of impacting this side of this football team. He's going to be a stalwart. We know how good he was from his days in the New York Giants. But like my man Mike Tannenbaum likes to say, he's a force multiplier. He's going to allow other guys to get those one-on-ones. If you don't double team Dexter Lawrence a large majority of the time when you're in passing situations, he's going to impact the pocket and put your quarterback under duress. And that's what Cincinnati wants to do. And this team had a huge issue with stopping the run last year. And they decided we're going to go get a big dog that can impact the backfield when teams are trying to hand the football off too. So he's more of a guy that's just going to press the pocket. He's going to make everyone else around him better. And this team just has to be middle of the pack on defense. Not to mention they could be very good in order to have a chance to play for a Super Bowl with what that offense has shown us year in and year out. It all hinges on Joe Burrow's health. But they fixed a lot of what was wrong defensively.
2: All right, and in college football, the preseason coaches poll is out, and Ohio State starts on top. The Buckeyes lead a loaded field that includes Oregon, Georgia, Texas, and Notre Dame in the top five, while defending champion Indiana enters at number six after losing Heisman winner Fernando Mendoza to the NFL. As far as if there's any hope that the SEC can break a streak of not taking home a national champ, here's Amber Wilson.
7: I think that Georgia is going to end up being very, very good once again. They're sitting here at number three on the list. I might even go as far as putting them number one in the country. They are loaded with talent. Gunnar Stockton, he ended up when the lights were the brightest looking slightly ordinary. He obviously is going to continue to develop and be even better this season. We've seen him improve through his career there. Of course, even coming in relief there when Carson Beck went down with injury the season before, but Gunnar Stockton only threw 5 interceptions last season. He was incredibly accurate. He took care of the ball. He's proved that he can be a dual threat quarterback as well. I think Georgia has a lot more talent than people give it credit for. And the fact that we have this conversation, well, the SEC hasn't won a national championship in 3 years, I think it's also why people end up sort of dismissing the best chance the SEC has this season, which right now on paper is Georgia.
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14: It's payday in the NFL, record-setting deals for the Atlanta Falcons and their running back, Bijan Robinson, and Chicago Bears right tackle, Darnell Wright. Robinson becomes the highest-paid running back in NFL history with a 3-year extension worth up to $75 million. And Wright, according to sources, is now the highest-paid right tackle in NFL history with a 4-year contract extension worth $116 million, $93 million guaranteed. Well, tonight for post-trade deadline debuts, it was George Lombard Jr. with the Yankees making a big league debut to remember. And speaking of debuts, the Dodgers, Tarek Skubal making his debut on the mound for L.A.
15: Skubal steps back, high leg kick in the pitch, swung on and missed, strike three. Strikeout number 6, and he gets Skubal with a fastball at 99.
14: But even with their new ace, the Dodgers still couldn't snap their losing streak. 5 straight losses now. Manager Dave Roberts.
16: I don't know the answer of what's got to give, but we got to find a way to win a ball game. I thought tonight Tarek was fine. A lot of emotion, adrenaline, and it was, he limited the damage. I scored that extra run on the infield hit by Horner and, put us in a position to win the game. And, there's probably a little bit more in there for sure, but I'm not going to push him every time out. We have a lot of baseball left to play. He's a guy that we're all counting on. So I think that I'm going to manage, and pick my spots, with him. And, you still got to score. The bullpen just wasn't sharp today, and there was a lot of misexecution and not taking advantage of counts, and they got some 2-out hits, and yeah, we won a ball game.
14: So is this the window? Is this where other teams can start to close in on the Dodgers? They looked like they were unbreakable. But as far as who the biggest threat is to the Dodgers now, Tony Kornheiser and Michael Wilbon on PTI weigh in.
17: Hi, Wilbon. Who is now the biggest threat to a Dodgers three-peat?
18: Ooh, there are lots of who's. I got like 4 off the top of my head in no particular order. Arizona Diamondbacks, who are climbing in the wild card race, okay? I'm worried about them chasing my Cubs. They eliminated the Dodgers in 2023, so just 3 years ago, okay? The Padres, who certainly aren't afraid of him. These are rivals.
2: And they hate him.
18: And they eliminated the Dodgers in 22. Mm-hmm. Milwaukee, which people say, oh, they didn't do enough at trade deadline. They got an ace in the Miz who can go out there in game one and put you down in a series. And they can follow that up with Dustin May, who I know is up and down. Kyle Harrison may be a rookie, but essentially. But still, they got pitching. All right? And the Cubs, who fortified their pitching, the team with the best defense in Major League Baseball, and the team with the third most runs scored in Major League Baseball. I just named four, and I didn't even get to Yankees, Tampa, the other league.
2: Well, you didn't mention the Braves.
18: And I didn't mention the Braves.
2: Did you mention the Phillies?
18: No.
2: Because you got to mention the Phillies, and the reason you have to mention the Phillies is because of their 1-2. They have Zach Wheeler, and they have Sanchez. So you have to mention the Phillies. Look, I would not say who is the biggest threat to the Dodgers as much as I would say what is the biggest threat. And what is the biggest threat is the playoff structure. 2 out of 3, 3 out of 5, 4 out of 7, 4 out of 7. This is not the NBA, where it's mostly 4 out of 7, if not all 4 out of 7. And the best team wins. At the end of the year in the NBA, you would say they were the best team.
18: Yep.
2: That's not necessarily the case in baseball. You can lose a 2 out of 3. If, for example, the Brewers had gotten Skubal and could throw Skubal and Mizorowski against, say, the Dodgers in a 2 out of 3, it would be tough to beat them. So I think that the actual playoff structure is a part of it. I agree with you on all the teams.
18: Right,
2: I think the Dodgers, I think the Dodgers are the best team, but in baseball, the best team doesn't win as often as it does in other sports.
18: Tony, slumps come at all times of the year, and underperformance can hit you, can hit a team, almost infect a team like a virus. We see it, if not every single October, most of them.
2: I agree.
18: So don't go handing stuff to the Dodgers just yet. We're done. Back to you.
14: Well, the night was certainly all about those post-trade deadline debuts. There was another debut at the stadium that really topped them all. George Lombard Jr., he had a home run in his first major league hit, his second plate appearance of the night. But that's not even the craziest part. His brother Jacob was making his pro debut in the Miami Marlins organization, and he had a home run in his debut as well. We heard the story. His parents had to choose. They were on their way to watch the pro debut for brother Jacob. Ultimately, it was Jacob saying, hey, you gotta go watch my brother George make his major league debut. All of this unfolded. Here's what George Lombard Jr. had to say after the game.
3: George, what are you thinking to yourself as you're rounding the bases following your first hit going out for a home run? I don't know, to be honest. I don't know if I can really explain it. I don't know if I can put it into words yet. It's still kind of all processing. I'm just glad I can help the guys out. It was a tight ball game, so just getting an extra run there was big. I'm just glad we came out the win.
19: So Hunter Dobbins throws you back-to-back sweepers in that at-bat. Did seeing the prior sweeper help you stay back on the one that you hit out?
3: Yeah, I thought I saw the last one well. And then, with 2 strikes, just wasn't trying to do too much. I saw it up a little bit and just, I could put a good swing on it.
19: How did the reality tonight match up with how you dreamt this moment, this day?
3: I mean, it was pretty spot on. It was awesome. It was a great experience, and like I said, getting the win in a tight ball game like that, it was really cool.
19: Arguably, the most important question I'm about to ask you here, are you aware of what your brother Jacob did in his first pro baseball game tonight?
3: I don't know all of it. I heard he hit a homer, so just with that, that's pretty awesome.
19: Yes, he hit a homer. Your parents were in the stands watching your big league debut. They watched Jacob's homer on the phone. What about today do you want to remember forever?
3: I mean, all of it. Just getting all of my family, being here, being able to watch. Hopefully going to talk to my brother now and see how his day went. But, winning a ball game, first day here is awesome.
19: George, congratulations. Thanks for the time.
3: Thank you.
14: What do you remember? All of it, hopefully. And his brother Jacob is going to have a lot to remember from this evening as well. Playing for the Jupiter Hammerheads, he was able to kind of take in his brother's home run in real time. He said there was a screen in the dugout, and ultimately when he saw his parents hugging, he realized my brother must have done it too. We get a chance to hear from Jacob as well.
20: It was unbelievable. And crazy enough, we called a pitcher's meeting or a mound visit right as my brother was coming up to play. So there's a TV in the bar, like the last TV right on the third base line. So I got to watch his AB and his home run. I'm screaming at the third baseman like, oh, I think he just hit a home run. I think he just hit a home run. And then the TV shows my parents hugging. And I was like, oh, my, he just did that. So it was pretty unbelievable.
14: So there's a wild story like this that you just can't top. And then things were just kind of wild. Athletics at Reds this evening. And Ellie De La Cruz, Sal Stewart, they both drew walks leading off in the eighth inning against Hogan Harris. And then this happened.
21: Harris throws way high all the way to the backstop. Here comes Ellie, and the game is tied. Stewart up to third on a wild pitch, ties the game at four.
14: So there's Stewart on third, already a wild pitch to tie the game. What happens next?
21: Here's the 3-2 pitch to Suarez. Way inside, that kicks away. Here comes Sal to the plate. He will score, and the Reds have the lead. Two wild pitches in the at-bat of Eugenio Suarez. The first tied it. The second one gives the Reds the lead.
14: So a wild night there. Giants at Rangers look to be heading to extras, but Ezekiel Duran had something else to say about that.
22: Here's the pitch. Swung on and a fly ball to deep right field. Lee going back. He's still going back, and he falls down. He can't get it. The game is over. It bounces on the warning track into the crowd. Ezekiel Duran has walked off the Giants with his third hit of the game and his seventh hit of the series. 5-4 Texas, the final. Duran is mobbed at second base.
14: If you're glass half full, there's a million ways to win a baseball game. If you're glass half empty, there's a million ways to lose it. And there we showed you, well, a couple of wild pitches or walk-off ground rule double. Brewers had lost six of their last seven against the Pirates this season. Tonight, they had win number 70 on the line.
21: You know, the windup, the 1-0. Fly to deep center field. Jake Mangum's turning and running and watching it at the wall. Goodbye! Off the batter's eye, Andrew Vaughn has gone deep, very deep. And the Brewers have grabbed a 2-1 lead in the fourth.
14: All right, behind that home run from Andrew Vaughn, 4-2 win, Brewers over the Pirates, fastest to 70 wins in franchise history. Well, ESPN Radio presented by Progressive Insurance. You're listening to SportsCenter All Night. I'm your host, Gabrielle Lucevero. Now, Bijan Robinson may have gotten paid, but listen, they need a solution at QB as well in the Atlanta Falcons organization. Freddie Coleman, host of Freddie and Harry, weighs in.
23: There's no such thing as waiting anymore in the National Football League past your rookie year at the quarterback position. That's why Tua Tagovailoa is a part of the Atlanta Falcons. If Michael Penix Jr. can't beat him out, then you know exactly that's not your guy. Either way, having all this happening so far in training camp, the good of it when it comes to Bijan Robinson getting his money, and the bad of it, Jalen Walker fearing that he has torn his ACL, if anything, it puts even more on Michael Penix Jr. to really get his acting gear from day one, because the Falcons are going to need that for your high-priced running back, your high-priced wide receiver, but more importantly for the psyche of your football team.
14: Now, Penix entered camp as the quarterback the Falcons drafted to be their long-term answer, picking him number 8 overall in 2024, right? He showed those flashes of getting that starting job in 2025, but ultimately, this has to do with a health issue. Is he healthy enough, fast enough to show Atlanta that he's still the future, right? And in comes Tua Tagovailoa. He's trying to give his career a second light. They signed him after his Miami tenure ended. The Falcons, they're looking to get that version of Tua who led the NFL in passer rating, yards per completion, and the touchdown rate back in 2022. He threw for over 4,000 yards in 2023, but injuries, inconsistency, they've impacted things as well. Tua spoke today about that competition.
24: I view it as a competition. I understand he can't take some team reps right now, you know, because of what he's going through. But outside of that, he's still being able to compete in 7-on-7. He's still able to go through some plays and whatnot in that sense. So competition is competition, regardless of where you go around this league. Everyone's good. Everyone's getting paid regardless of what side of the ball you're on. And that's what it is.
14: All right. Well, NFL competition continues at camp across the country. We're still talking lots of baseball. It's the most exciting day we've had in Major League Baseball in those dog days of summer, with the fact that we've got lots of folks making their debuts with their new teams. But of course, we've still got plenty of folks just here doing their best to continue the run. And that goes for the Houston Astros taking on the Blue Jays this evening.
0: Pitch on the way. Curveball, and that's whack. Deep to right field. Lucas is back, looking up. See you later! Taylor Trammell, a three-run homer. And the Astros lead it 6-2. Number six for Trammell.
14: 7-2 is your final there, Astros, Blue Jays. Meanwhile, the New York Mets, they're just limping along. They were definitely sellers, figuring out what things will look like for this back half of the season. Luis Torrens has some words about that.
0: 3-1. Swing a high fly ball to right. Adell going back onto the track near the wall. He jumps and is gone. Opposite field, three-run home run, Luis Torrens. And the Mets in the second inning take a 3-0 lead.
14: Other scores around the league: Padres top the Diamondbacks 9-4. Tigers shut out the Mariners 8-0. Angels lost to the Orioles 3-1. And the Royals beat the Twins 8-2. Coming up next on SportsCenter All Night, we'll take you to the WNBA plus the scheduling change in the NWSL. That's when we come back.
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1: Only one game tonight on the slate for the WNBA. That is, of course, the Toronto Tempo taking on the Golden State Valkyries. The Valkyries, who have certainly established themselves as a playoff, if not a championship contender. We also have been talking a ton about the Major League Baseball trade deadline, but listen, on Sunday, it was the WNBA trade deadline, and in the mix, Anissa Morrow, she made her debut with Toronto after she was acquired in a trade with Connecticut Sun. That was on Friday. She entered the game with 4:57 left in the first quarter, hit a three about a minute later for the first of her 8 points to go with five rebounds, but it was Kayla Thornton who had a couple quick threes to make an impact.
2: Four players with 6 points for the Valkyries, but it's along with AKT. Oh, pipe in another three. The Valkyries take back the lead.
3: It's good to see those threes fall once again for KT in this second half.
1: Kayla Thornton had 20 points, and Golden State held off the Toronto Tempo for a second straight game, 92-82 on Tuesday night. Veronica Burton, she contributed 12 points, 8 rebounds, 7 assists for the Valkyries. This is the second straight matchup of the teams. By the way, sold out the Chase Center after the Valkyries beat the Tempo 96-79 on Sunday night. In the NWSL, they're going to have a really early start next year. The league plans to kick off its 2027 season on February 11th. That's the earliest start ever as it adjusts the schedule around the Women's World Cup. The season is going to include a 7-week pause for the tournament, and the league hopes to build momentum by opening just days before the Super Bowl in Los Angeles. So that game is set to take place in Los Angeles as well, open up just before the Super Bowl, hoping to capitalize on some of that momentum in LA. And if we're talking about momentum in LA, well, the Dodgers, they could certainly use some of it. They're on a 5-game skid right now. Not a surprise to think that the hope of the Tarek Skubal debut tonight would maybe make a difference for them. Ultimately, it was the Dodgers' loss to the Cubs, but Skubal made his debut. That's in the books now. Where do things stand as far as what the future, what the next couple of months are looking like for LA when we talk about Shohei Ohtani's return, and how does having Skubal here changed that for him? Eduardo Perez, ESPN MLB analyst, weighs in.
4: It doesn't. This is an addition, and this guy now becomes that number two in the rotation behind Yamamoto. Mm-hmm. As good as Tarek Skubal is, and as good as Shohei Ohtani has been all season long, Shohei Ohtani has to take care of that knee. He is just as valuable at the batter's box as he is towing that rubber, and they better get one of the two at least. If they get two, it's great. We've seen what he can do on the mound. But Shohei Ohtani right now, just get healthy. Don't try to rush it. Don't impact it, because one thing that the Dodgers do have is a lot of depth.
1: Well, from wild pitches to walk-off ground rule doubles, plenty of plays to talk about for Tuesday night in Major League Baseball. But here's your top sounds.
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5: How good is that? Are you entertained?
0: Number five.
1: There's entrances, and then there's grand entrances. Liam Hicks chose the second option on 620 WDAE.
6: Can the Rays take further advantage? A 2-1. Swing the ball driven deep in the air to right. This has a chance to the wall. Gone! Welcome to the Rays, Liam Hicks. A two-out grand slam is the first granny for the Rays this year.
0: Number four.
1: The Astros have surged into first place. Taylor Trammell is one of the reasons why. KBME 790 AM.
7: Pitch on the way. Curveball, and that's whack. Deep to right field. Lucas is back, looking up. See you later! Taylor Trammell, a three-run homer. And the Astros lead it 6-2. Number 6 for Tramiel.
0: Number 3.
1: Staying in Texas, but heading north, the Giants tied the game in the top of the ninth. Ezekiel Duran didn't want to go to extras. 105.3 The Fan.
2: Here's the pitch. Swung on and a fly ball to deep right field. Lee going back. He's still going back, and he falls down. He can't get it. The game is over. It bounces on the warning track into the crowd. Ezekiel Duran has walked off the Giants with his third hit of the game and his seventh hit of the series. 5-4 Texas, the final. Duran is mobbed at second base.
0: Number 2.
1: Boston came into the day with a 5-game win streak, and it wasn't long before they knew it'd be 6 on WEEI 93.7 FM.

0: major league debut. It's another clock a home run in it. George Lombard Jr. did just that, as heard on Yes Network.
1: The 0-2.
0: What you don't hear in that George Lombard Jr. home run is that his brother Jacob had a debut on Tuesday night too, pro debut in the Miami Marlins organization. And not to be one-upped by his brother, he also hit a home run. The Lombard parents, they were planning to be in Florida for Jacob and the Jupiter Hammerheads. But when George got the call, Jacob was the first to tell him to make sure they were in New York for George. Listen, not much could draw attention away from the Scooble debut, but this one definitely hits that mark. Evan Cohen, David Dennis Jr., and Courtney Cronin. They're up next on Unsportsmanlike. ESPN NFL reporter Jeff Darlington will join the show. This has been SportsCenter All Night. I'm Gabrielle Lucevero saying good morning.
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21: What is yacht rock? 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
21: genre.
22: Boy, she lives under the special teams rock.
21: What is yacht rock? Yeah, I'm sorry, Evan. I don't have Evan Cohen money to be on yachts, but
22: neither do I. I'm not on yachts. Besides Tom and I the other day in Miami, but okay. Other than that.
23: So imagine the songs you would listen to at the dentist's office, like soft rock.
22: You don't start a cell by saying, "Imagine you're at the dentist's office."
23: I love going to the dentist.
22: Okay, welcome to the show. 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Canty out today. Smalls out today, we think. In for both of them, Courtney Crone and David Dennis Jr., Evan Cohen with you. We are on Sportsmanlike here on ESPN Radio and ESPN 2. I could see, Courtney, that David
21: vibing.
22: Dennis... What?
21: He's vibing, just like me.
22: Yes. Well,
21: right,
22: I could see that David Dennis Jr. is already confused by everything that is going on here. So Courtney has been a part of this nonsense over the last few days here. David, what is already confusing you on the morning after Tarik Skubal makes his debut for the Dodgers last night? Everyone in the NFL seemingly is getting paid, and you already look confused. Why, David Dennis Jr.?
24: I have been on vacation for 2 weeks. Honeymoon. Hey, boo. Shout out to her. And I think the most cruel thing to welcome me back to this place is hearing Evan Cohen music takes. And I think that this was done intentionally. And I do not understand how you can promote yacht rock or anything remotely close to yacht rock while also not liking Outkast. Like, I think that these are the things that we need to start with.
21: What?
24: If you're going to make me be subjected to Evan Cohen music takes upon my second day back in the continental United States of America, and this is what we have to talk about.
21: Well, wait, Evan, you don't like Outkast?
22: I think I have said, and this, boy, Harry Douglas was ready to rip my head off for this,
24: mm-hmm.
22: And so was David.
24: Yes.
22: I said that I thought Outkast was a little bit overrated. That's just my thought. For me. And
21: you know, these are regionally biased takes, David. This is somebody who has not really been south of, I don't know, Charlotte in a long time.
22: I lived in Florida for a decade.
21: Hasn't been east of Jacksonville or west of Jacksonville in a long time. That's a terrible take, Evan. That's a terrible take.
22: Hmm. Well, I've had it. And just to be clear, the yacht rock thing, David Dennis Jr., uh-huh. was Michelle Smallman saying how much she loved it and Courtney Cronin saying, I don't know what that is. Just to be clear.
24: I'm not totally also sure what yacht rock is.
21: Thank you.
24: Just throwing it out there. I'm not totally sure we just played something. It just seems like, what are we listening to? Cause I know what I listen to on a boat. I've never been on a yacht before.
21: Same.
24: But I know what I listen to on a boat.
21: Same.
24: And it's usually like Megan Thee Stallion. So like, I need help with what actual, like Cronin said, I don't ride yachts. Like Evan Cohen, so I don't ride yachts either.
22: I don't know what you listen to when you're on a yacht. I'm not a yacht person in any way, shape, or form. I understand why maybe you'd accuse me of that, mm-hmm. but I am not someone that rides yachts. I mean, let's be honest. That's ridiculous. Smalls is the person that is on the yacht.
24: Well, we know. I mean, Smalls is best friends with Jay-Z and Lil Wayne mm-hmm. and stuff. So.
21: And mm-hmm. she's also says that, all right, so the way that she sold this yesterday, I don't even know how we got on the subject of this, but the way she sold it is like, it's music that when you're at the dentist, you hear it there. She's trying to make it sound like something like, wow, like triggering dentist and music. Oh, this is something great. This is something I'd want to listen to. Nobody goes to the dentist with an excited mindset, or at least normal people don't. Apparently Michelle Smallman does because she gets a clean bill of health every time, no drills, nothing that would make you cringe. So she listens to yacht rock there. But I do want to show you, Evan, just to let you know the reach of this show, if you didn't already. I got a Instagram direct message from somebody named Brad Gray yesterday. Was watching you on Unsportsmanlike and heard your yacht rock reference. One of the best bands of the genre is playing at the Salt Shed, which is here in Chicago, on September 11th. I think you would like the vibe. And so I looked it up. Friday, September 11th was wondering what the band was. It's just called Yacht Rock Review Primetime. So I know where I will be on September 11th this year on a Friday at the Salt Shed in Chicago listening to Yacht Rock. So you're more than welcome to join. Maybe you could take us on a boat ride on Lake Michigan on your yacht afterwards.
0: Oh, yeah. That's. I like the idea of you going to that kind of concert. That's.
21: Great. I do, too.
0: Yeah, I like that. I feel like you actually will do that as long as the Bears practice squad does not have a media availability that day, you know? For Courtney Cronin. So last night was a big
2: grind,
0: night.
2: Grind don't stop. Grind don't stop.
0: Yeah. Oh, she's unbelievable with that. Last night, big night, because per Courtney Cronin, the lockout now won't happen in baseball because the Dodgers lost and Tarik Skubal lost. So now we can all be okay because Courtney thinks that because Tarik Skubal went to the Dodgers, that's it. Now we're going to have a lockout that we wouldn't have had it beforehand. He goes 6 innings, 4 hits, 2 runs, 2 earned. Her Cubs beat the Dodgers last night 5-1. So no lockout, Courtney. We're good because Skubal lost and the Dodgers are hovering around the third best record in the NL, that the Braves may surpass them and the Brewers are already ahead of them, so now everything's good, right?
21: No, we're still probably headed towards a lockout. Let's be very clear about that. But yesterday was twofold for me. Number one, seeing Tarik Skubal, his debut as a Dodger at Wrigley Field. He's going to be the villain in every stadium he pitches in from here on out. He got booed incessantly before the game, while he was pitching, and then as the team loses and they're waving the W flag in Chicago. And that's the role that he expects to embrace, because he knows not everybody is happy about the fact that the rich continue to get richer, which is what the Dodgers did. He spoke about it just as much the other day. But it's really cool to see a team like the Chicago Cubs, too, who went all in at the trade deadline, and a team that's going for it, watching that happen in real time and the momentum shift that happened last night in the National League. I thought that was awesome. That was very cool and a really neat byproduct of what we saw happen on Monday with the trade deadline.
0: Yeah, I mean, there were a couple of really cool things in terms of baseball last night. Obviously, you know, Skubal's debut, but also George Lombard for the Yankees hits a home run in his debut, and his younger brother, Jacob, in the minor leagues in his debut also hit a home run last night, which is just a wild thing. But we did see a lot of moves happened yesterday in and around the NFL. David Dennis Jr. just mentioned Outkast in Atlanta. That was the biggest move in Atlanta. The Falcons extending Bijan Robinson on a 3-year deal worth up to $75 million with $51 million guaranteed, $37 million worth of money at signing. Bijan Robinson, awesome player. He individually is worth a contract extension. He basically on average is going to give you 1,300 rushing yards, 66 receptions, almost 600 passing or receiving yards, and about 11 touchdowns a year. Those are awesome numbers. Atlanta Falcons, not a great team. Let's be honest. They have a ton of money at wide receiver, tight end, and running back. And it is interesting when we think about this, because I've had a day, guys, to kind of let this sink in. And I made the comments yesterday that I despise the way that they are team building. And I don't blame the front office in some ways because they're kind of cleaning up the mess from the previous regime. But I was thinking about this. They are really relying on one of about three things happening now. One of three things have to happen for this to work out for Atlanta. When I say this, I mean investing this much into skill position players, okay, without a quarterback. So either Tua has to become Sam Darnold, Michael Penix Jr., who I really liked coming out of college, but Michael Penix Jr. has to pop in year three and be awesome, or they have to get Lamar Jackson after the season. And one of those three things has to happen for this to work out. And if not, inevitably, when they get their franchise quarterback, the three guys that they extended, Bijan Robinson, Drake London, and Kyle Pitts, David, will not be a part of the development of that franchise quarterback. They will kind of graduate from that system. So either Penix needs to pop now, Tua needs to become Sam Darnold, or after the season they need to get Lamar Jackson, or else none of these will ultimately be worth it.
2: I mean, spoiler alert. A mediocre team is one good quarterback away from contention. That's basically what you are laying out here with this Atlanta Falcons team. And I mean, this is a team that made essentially a cardinal sin era that redefined the trajectory of this squad, which is they had ownership, GM on two separate pages of what to do with their quarterback situation. You paid big, big money for a quarterback that did not do anything for you, and you drafted a guy who may be hurt, and that has sort of been the thing that we can trace back this sort of uneasiness and uncertainty about the Falcons too. Like, I think Bijan Robinson, for my money,
24: outside of quarterback, like a non-quarterback is the best player in the NFL, best offensive player in the NFL. Like this dude is that good. You got to pay him. Drake London, I think, can be great. But the problem with this Falcons team is a few years ago, they thought that they were going to pay Kirk Cousins and he was going to be what he was not, which everybody kind of knew he wasn't. And other parts of the organization drafted a guy who we don't know if he's going to be healthy and got hurt again. Like that is the issue that the Falcons have. And that's just where they are. They're one quarterback away, but join the long list of teams that are a quarterback away.
3: Right. But the difference is you could say they're one. Yes. A million teams are one quarterback away, but they're putting themselves in a position where Courtney, they're kind of in that no man's land because Bijan Robinson is good enough to kind of give them that opportunity to be in that no man's land. And that does what for you?
21: I don't think they're in no man's land because there was a three-way tie, which had a tiebreaker at the end, which went to the Carolina Panthers, where three teams were 8-9 and could have made the playoffs in the NFC South. That's a wide open division and as wide open as you get in the NFL. They're looking at this right now saying, we believe in the fallacy of the replacement running back. Oh, don't pay him $25 million a year. You can go get another running back. Well, you can't get a running back of this caliber. Somebody who has put up these numbers consistently throughout the early portion of his career. You reward those players in this front office, which is a brand new front office. Ian Cunningham, new general manager there in Atlanta, Matt Ryan, president of football operations. They're looking at their homegrown talent. From Bijan Robinson to Drake London to Kyle Pitts, all three skilled guys that they've paid this offseason said, let's set our core. Let's set our foundation. So whether it's the quarterbacks that they currently have on the roster now, if one of them pops, if one of them works, great. You have the runway to take off. And if not, then you get a young quarterback in the next year or the year after that. And you have all these young players, right, who will be before the age of 27 when players start hitting that second part of their careers, their second prime. You have the runway for a good team that has the players in place to help a young quarterback develop. So either way, it either works with the quarterback you have now or you have so much talent around a rookie or another young quarterback that you bring in, or maybe it is Lamar Jackson or somebody that they trade for and the cupboard's already stocked by the time that guy gets there. I think it's a win-win situation all the way around, the way that they've made this calculated risk to pay the guys that they didn't draft, they didn't develop, but they know are already a huge part of what they're doing in Atlanta. And it gives them a chance to then get the quarterback position right, whether it's now or whether it's later.
3: Yeah, God forbid you break up a core that's gone 7-10, 8-9, 8-9, and arguably the worst division in football. Yeah, I mean, you can't break that core. This is...
21: They're not the problem, Evan. They're not the problem. The quarterback's
3: solution,
21: the problem.
3: Though. Courtney, we got to continue this conversation. Okay. Because this is ridiculous how we're looking at this. Because I believe this is one of those sports sins that cannot be committed. We'll explain what this is. Your phone calls as well at 888-SAY-ESPN. Is this a sports sin, and is something else more of a sports sin for you, right? For me, it is paying all of the skill positions to make the quarterback better instead of paying the quarterback to make the skill position guys better. We will get to some of these coming up. 888-SAY-ESPN, 888-729-3776, your telephone number to join the show. 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
7: I despise the way the Atlanta Falcons are building their team. Despise it. They are paying everyone else to make up for quarterback play. I hate when teams do that. Let's pay a wide receiver, let's pay a running back, let's pay a tight end, who all deserve to get paid, because we really don't have the position that matters the most. And then let's give up future assets to get defenders on our team that, let's say it kindly, may not be the highest character players, according to reports. I don't appreciate the way in which they're building the team. It wouldn't be the way I would build it.
8: We are on Sports Night here on ESPN Radio, ESPN 2. 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Courtney Cronin, David Dennis Jr. in for Smalls and CC today. So, Evan Cohen with you. I hope we can understand and actually pay attention to the, I don't know if nuance is the right word, but let's call it nuance, this conversation. Yes, David Dennis Jr., this is Outkast, and this song is good, and I understand why you would be waving around. It's great.
9: Good.
8: Okay, whatever you want to say. Whatever you want to say. Waving your hands, excited about this.
9: Sometimes
8: totally good.
9: I've never had fish and grits in their life.
8: Oh, we're going to do this now? We're really going to do this now?
10: I mean, I'm getting up on you too, Evan.
8: It's
10: two against one today. Like it was yesterday, the day before that, and the day before that.
8: Seriously? CeCe can't get back
11: soon
8: enough.
11: This is how I feel. I feel like I'm back. This makes me feel back. Just
8: beating me up.
11: Yeah, I feel great. I feel rejuvenated. The jet lag is worn off. This is a good feeling.
8: Before I try to make a somewhat coherent point here, can I just give a shout out, because you brought up, this is somebody who doesn't know the fish and grits or whatever you said there. Can I shout out Myron Metcalf, Matt and Myron, weekdays 3 p to 5 p Eastern, who had one of the funniest lines the other day on Monday. Go back in the podcast and listen. And he said, you know, I thought Tarek Skubal's name was Tariq, and I liked him a little bit better because I thought he was on my list. I'm like, that is one of the great lines anyone has ever said. I was dying.

0: dying from that line. All right.
1: I agree. I've been wondering, does he count? So like, there's, you know, Dante DiVincenzo, like there's a white Dante in the NBA. So I was wondering if Tarek Skubal counts as a white Tariq. Like I need to know if we're running it through the delegation to see if he counts as a white Tariq.
0: Okay. So I hope we can understand the nuance behind this. I think Bijan Robinson is awesome. I loved Kyle Pitts coming out of college. Drake London has earned the money. All three individuals have had very good, in Bijan's case, great starts to their career. I am not arguing, and none of the people on this show are arguing, whether or not the individuals are worth it. We're talking about the team building, right? And a cardinal sin in sports. Like, I look at this and I say, this is kind of one of these sports sins where NFL teams that pay everybody around the quarterback at the skill positions to make the quarterback, I think inevitably will not work out. If you pay the offensive line, I do think it works out. Like pay the offensive line, draft them all in the first round, and then get your quarterback, fine. This is just a sports sin I wish teams would stop committing. Do you guys have one of these? And we're going to get phone calls in at 888-SAY-ESPN. The sports sin you wish teams would stop committing in sports. Courtney.
2: I don't have one off the dome right now, but I do want to address yours, if I may, because...
0: Well, it doesn't have to be off the dome. Nuno did put it in the rundown, I mean, to be fair.
2: Well, no, because I do... There's new... You want to have a nuanced conversation about this with Atlanta right now. So who did I bring up last segment is the president of football operations in Atlanta?
0: Matt Ryan.
1: Matty Ice.
2: Back in the 2010s, late 2000s, early 2010s, Matt Ryan was the quarterback of the Atlanta Falcons. Who did they have at running back that then greased the wheels for this team to become a pass-first offense when they got Julio Jones? It was Michael Turner. I think that Matt Ryan sees a parallel here to simply the fact that Bijan Robinson lays the foundation for this offense. So if you expect Tua Tagovailoa, Michael Penix Jr., Jack Strand, whoever else they have at quarterback to elevate this offense without someone like Bijan Robinson in it for the long haul, then good luck. They may pan out, they may not, but if you are thinking ahead, which is what they're doing with what they do with their cap planning, it's what they're doing with the 2027 quarterback class in mind, a young quarterback might take a while to develop. It's not a guarantee that somebody comes in and in year one, they're the guy who can just, like Evan said, elevate everybody around them, pay the quarterback that can do that. Okay, well, that's sometimes easier said than done.
0: Sure.
2: Wouldn't you want, if you're the Atlanta Falcons, to have all of the foundational pieces, be it Bijan Robinson, who they are going to rely on the ground game. He does so much there. He does so much in terms of all-purpose yards. Him, Kyle Pitts, Drake London. Wouldn't you rather have the cupboard full or whoever's going to be playing quarterback now and later, then relying on a quarterback coming into a place that, if they didn't pay their guys, would be expected to do that without the talent around them.
0: Yeah, it's an interesting thing.
2: I get what you're saying about paying everybody and not paying the quarterback, but right now the quarterback is a question mark there, and you have guys who are in their 23, 24, 25 years old that – in these contracts, they're going to be in their mid to late 20s by the time this thing, their deals run out, and they're going to have the quarterback situation more than likely in place by that point. It's not about right now. This is about the future of this team.
0: Yeah, it's interesting what you're saying. First of all, you're saying that the goal is to potentially, if they maximize their ability, to have the greatest collapse in the history of sports. So that's like the goal now, because if you're going to reference those teams. Second of all, when you were talking about the cupboard full, I guess I look at it differently. To me, the cupboard full is five offensive linemen that cannot be replaced because they're that good. David Dennis Jr., is there a sports sin that you wish teams would not commit anymore?
1: I have so many Falcons thoughts, and I loathe the fact that you're making me defend this team, but we'll get back to that. So for me, the Cardinals, like one of the sins that I despise that teams do is they keep coaches based on sort of their how far they've gotten the team, and not necessarily about where they believe the coach can go. Like there is a loyalty that you have to coaches based on what they've done that sometimes they do not translate to how well you think the coach. Perfect example is Kenny Atkinson. Like I have no faith that this dude can coach a championship team, which is what he's there to do.
0: Cleveland Cavaliers
1: coach. And you are keeping him there because he got you to a conference finals. But your performance in the conference finals leads me to believe that you are not going to be able to coach this team to a championship, right? So there are so like for and teams who do the opposite, sometimes it tends to work out well for them. I think of the Warriors moving on from Mark Jackson, going to Steve Kerr. Mark Jackson had a resume of a dude who keeps a job, right? They moved on, they got Kerr. The Knicks move on from Tibbs, who got them to a conference finals, and had a resume of a dude who keeps a job, but you move on to a guy who you think can get you over that hump. I think sometimes that loyalty to what coaches have done sort of supersedes what you believe a coach can be, and I think and that drives me crazy when I'm
0: watching. Yeah, that's a very good one. That's a creative one. Let's get to some calls in on this one at 888-SAY-ESPN. The one sports sin you wish teams would stop committing? Jose in Champaign watching on ESPN2 obviously feels welcome to call, considering Smalls is not here today. Of course, Illinois grad. Go ahead, Jose.
3: First, thank you for having me on. I would say that the sports sin is paying players that you know have had injury history. So think like Joel Embiid. Why would you give him that monster contract and yet he can't stay on the floor? Mm. That's what I think is like the biggest sports sin.
0: Yeah, that's a very interesting one. And thank you for the phone call. Like, there are a lot of times that NBA teams specifically will say, well, we have no choice, basically. Mm-hmm. Like, we need the salary slot. I don't want to go too deep on this. But, David, you and I talk about it all the time in terms of NBA stuff. It's like, all right, you got to pay the person because in order to trade the person, you need that amount of money, and that's a salary cap thing. But in general, that's a very interesting one. Darren in Oregon watching on ESPN2. Biggest sports sin you wish teams would stop committing?
4: First of all, I agree with you, Evan, on the Outcast being overrated. I haven't really heard about them since I was too old to shake my booty like a Monty Bean pitcher. I haven't heard them or apologized to Miss Jackson. It's been a long time since I've heard Outcast get so much praise, so I'm with you on the yacht
1: shake
4: rock
1: your what,
4: over
1: like
4: them,
1: a what?
4: Evan.
1: Shake your what like a what?
4: Shake my booty like a Polaroid pitcher. I'm too old to do it now. That song's been so long. It's been many a year since I've heard the Outcast get so much praise, but... And then paying two number one receivers in the NFL, I think, is a death sentence. Think about it recently. You got the Bengals did it. Now they went from the Super Bowl, kind of fell off the cliff. The Minnesota Vikings did it with J.J. and Addison. Now they've fallen kind of off the map
0: a little bit. Yeah, let's talk about that. That's a very interesting one. Paying two number one wide receivers. Courtney, how do you feel about that, covering the NFL every day? Like, is that a sports sin?
2: I don't think so. And for a number of reasons, I get why Darren brought up the Vikings, but let's focus on the Cincinnati Bengals because Joe Burrow gets the contract, Ja'Marr Chase gets paid, T. Higgins gets paid. He says, pay my guys, they get paid. And what that came at was the cost of the defense. And for years, up until this past year, they weren't adding the resources, particularly on the back end there, to mitigate what offenses were doing to them. So they were going on the cheap on one side of the ball and going all in resource-wise on the offensive side of the ball. I had no issue with the receivers getting paid. To me, it was a lack of protection up front and not allocating enough resources for the offensive line. So you were seeing Joe Burrow get hurt a ton, get sacked a ton, and then that ended up hurting his ability to play quarterback and get said receivers the ball. Now, in Minnesota, with Justin Jefferson getting paid and then Jordan Addison, there's, let's be honest, quite a discrepancy in pay between at where Addison's deal is and where Justin Jefferson is. Justin Jefferson's the best receiver in the league as far as I'm concerned. But if you can't get the quarterback position right, which is different from Minnesota from where it is to Cincinnati, that's ultimately where I draw the line. Like, the quarterback position has to be right if you have a receiver like that. And because they went through so much turnover from Kirk Cousins to Sam Darnold and now to Kyler Murray / J.J. McCarthy. I don't know if you guys were following practice yesterday. It sounded like both of them were awful. That's where you start to feel the warts of that decision more than anything else. Because if you can't get the star receivers the ball, then what's the point of having paid them?
0: Yeah, it's a fascinating conversation. We will continue this. 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
18: The Packers have got to get off to a fast start, and it has to be Jordan Love as the catalyst for that to get off to that fast start. 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
20: 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We are presented by Progressive Insurance, along with Courtney Cronin, David Dennis Jr., Evan Cohen with you today, CC and Smalls. Back soon. I say back soon because I don't know when Smalls is going to be back, to be honest with you. CC back tomorrow. Smalls could be back today. She's a game time decision for the rest of the show. We'll find out soon. She's going to like, or maybe not like, depending on how this goes, this conversation about her team. You heard her there talking about the Green Bay Packers. And Micah Parsons, star linebacker, arguably the best or second best player in the NFL on the defensive side of the ball, met with the media yesterday and said that people should be worried about how he'll be when he gets back.
21: When you come out of these situations, you're either going to be better or you're worse. And for me, I've done everything I possibly can to be better. So, you know, I think people are worried about, you know, if I come back, you know, I just feel like people should just be worried about, you know, how I'm going to be when I come back. You know, that's kind of like my mentality and how I feel and how I'm going to approach when I'm back is like people are worried about the knee. they should be worried about how I'm going to play when I get back, the anger, the frustration, the pains that I'm about to let out because, you know, how long it's been since I played.
0: You know what's interesting about this?
5: Hmm.
0: He reminded me, as a sports fan, wait, I probably should be worried about how he plays when he gets back because he's coming off an injury. At no point did I worry about him not being great because he's just great at football. Now I'm thinking about, oh, do I have to think about him differently? I didn't before that, which is dumb me. And there seems to be, Courtney, conversation now that week six against the Cowboys, his former team, is realistic.
5: So the Packers have a pretty hard and fast rule that it's 9 months no matter what after an ACL tear. So that would – he had this happen in December of last year. So 9 months after surgery would be around like late September. So that's potentially before the Packers visit Tampa Bay for Sunday Night Football. I believe that's week four. They could activate him at that time. Remember, they've got to activate him, let him acclimate – to practice before he's ready to play, if it's week six, if it's week seven, whatever. I don't think that anybody thinks Micah Parsons won't be the same explosive, great player that he once was, the player that he was when they traded for him and the player that he was up until the time of his injury. It's simply the fact that this was not a clean tear. It wasn't just his ACL. It was his meniscus. It was more in the knee, not to get too technical, but there was more in the knee to be concerned about. But Micah Parsons coming back has always felt like an inevitability, Evan. It's just a matter of when. And when the second best, first best, however you, whatever he is on your list of pass rushers, when he comes back to a defense that took a massive hit without him last year and lost all of those games, including the playoff game after they gave up 18 unanswered points after halftime, I think that teams should fear that because when the best player comes back and as you hear a very highly motivated Micah Parsons there, there's a lot that you're going to have to game plan for that would be different than playing a defense that doesn't have him.
17: Yeah, and it's time. It's time now for this Packers team. I mean, there's the Jordan Love thing is it's time. Like, it's time for him to sort of ascend to that. Like, we're the last 2 years now, we do these QB rankings, he's been either right on the outside, right on the fringe, and it's been like it's time to stop disrespecting him. Well, it's also, I think, time to put the wins with sort of how we feel about him and adding Micah Parsons when healthy. I mean, this is the time, I think, for the Green Bay Packers overall to finally put this thing together for a full season and sort of make that run. Because this division is to me the most fascinating division in the NFL, with everybody there having some sort of expectation and one or two teams being going to be devastated by the results. And the Packers, I think, are probably the team that would be most devastated by a bad season.
0: I'm glad, David, you tied this into Jordan Love specifically, because I think MVP, how I've broken it down, is individual performance, team performance, and narrative, right? You kind of need all three. If you go back to last year, Matthew Stafford was awesome. The Rams were awesome. The narrative was he going to retire before the season? Were they going to trade him before the season? As we heard all kinds of rumors about that. And, oh, wow, they kept him. They extended him, and he was awesome. So he checked all three boxes, right? Individual success, team success, and obviously narrative. Jordan Love is a sneaky MVP candidate for some people because they presume individual success, they assume team success, but narrative, I believe, Courtney, is tied to Micah actually not being there. Like, imagine if Micah is not there for the first, let's call it five games based on this latest reporting, and they're 5-0. That helps the narrative of, look how good Jordan Love is. He's leading a team to an undefeated start against all of these good teams without arguably the best player in the NFL. In a weird way, does it hurt the Jordan Love MVP case if those who believe he could be an MVP candidate, if Micah comes back so early?
5: I don't think it does, because Jordan Love will have ample opportunities, as he had in 2024 when they went 1-5 against their division, and as he did in 2025 when they lost all their games after Micah Parsons went out with injury, including in the playoffs. If he can simply look better when he's on the field, however long it is, without Micah Parsons, then that helps his case. And when Micah Parsons comes back, if he takes his game to the next level and he looks like he's the reason that the team is winning games, not winning in spots,
1: spite of him. And I mean, I've never felt that with Jordan Love, but the narrative exists because of what happens when your best player's not there and what happens against your own division. Those are the two things, as David brought up. It's one of the most competitive divisions in the NFL, a division that you expect at least two teams to make some real noise in the playoffs. So handle that part first and then be the X factor to buck the conversation that it's all about Micah Parsons. No, be the reason that your team is winning games. Be the reason that Tucker Kraft looks awesome when he comes back from injury, that the rest of the offense is humming at such a high level when you have questions about Josh Jacobs' availability in your backfield. Be the reason that you can lift the players up on your team and not the reason that the team wins in spite of you. That's always been the conversation around Jordan Love, fair or not. I think most people say it's a fair conversation just looking at the results the last 2 years. Play like an MVP caliber quarterback consistently and not just in stretches of the season.
0: Yeah, I may have misspoke. I think I said the Packers' schedule was hard to start the season. No, they should be 5-0. It's the opposite, right? It's hard after the Micah would come back at that point. But if you look at that schedule, at the Vikings, they should win that. At the Jets, they should win that. Home against the Falcons, they should win that. At the Bucks, a lot of people, including Dan Orlovsky, believe, ESPN NFL analyst, that the Bucks could be really good this year. I will say that there's a lot of drama around Tampa right now. If you're that good, if you're the Green Bay Packers, you should win that game. And then home against the Bears, I don't think they're better than the Bears, but I do think that's the kind of game based on last year and the way in which you lost to the Bears and all the trash talking from Ben Johnson towards Matt LaFleur and the Green Bay Packers, and the Green Bay Packers kind of just backing down and LaFleur being stomped on by Ben Johnson in many ways. Like, there's an argument you should be undefeated heading into that Cowboys game when Micah comes back. And there's an argument that if you're a glass half full Packers fan like Smalls or anyone else out there, ESPN Wisconsin, the great team there, like, you should be thinking undefeated, Micah back against the Cowboys. That should be the mentality. And so it should set up for a Jordan Love MVP type season. But to David Dennis Jr.'s point, based on history, David, it hasn't. Like, that's exactly the opposite of what seemingly will happen here with this squad.
17: Like, Jordan Love is sort of in this fascinated position of, like, I'm with you guys when I see him. And then when I listen to some of the football people who are just infinitely smarter than I am, Mina Kimes, Ben Solak, people of the world, they love this dude. And like, I mean, to me, he's teetering into that, Justin Herbert category for me of like, I can appreciate the stats. I'm looking here, first and third and long, third and QBR, second EPA per drive, like all that good stuff is great. And he looks like a superstar sometimes. My thing is, you've got to sort of put it together. And like, it was interesting, Evan, when you mentioned the MVP part of this, I didn't even consider this dude as somebody who would be even near the MVP discussion. My hope is that he just does enough for this team to win some games. And maybe that requires an MVP effort. But like, I hadn't thought of Jordan Love as somebody's MVP.
0: Wait. We got to go more on that. That is a fact. He never even came to your mind. Let's do that coming up, because that is a fascinating thing that you just hit on. You never even considered the storyline around Love as an MVP candidate. I want to know why, and I want to know who you have above him then. We'll do that coming up. We're on Sportsmanlike, presented by Progressive Insurance.
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20: 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Courtney Cronin, David Dennis Jr. in for Smalls and Canty today. Evan Cohen with you. So, Micah Parsons made news yesterday. Green Bay Packers. It's seemingly week number 6 against his former team, the Dallas Cowboys, is where maybe he comes back. He said that teams, people should be worried about how mad I'm going to be for not playing for so long and dominate, et cetera, et cetera. And that led us to a conversation about his quarterback, Jordan Love, and the opportunity he has to kind of find a way into that MVP conversation. Winnable games early without Micah. You play really well. You're at top of a really tough division in theory. You're right in the MVP mix. And David Dennis Jr., when we set up that, Courtney, which I don't think neither you nor I thought that was a bold statement. It was just like, hey, here's your path, right? Like, here's the connected dots to getting in the conversation. Doesn't mean winning it. David, you then said, I never even considered him to have a chance at MVP. Why and who then is above him?
17: I mean, Josh Allen, Lamar Jackson, Joe Burrow, like those are the
20: I'm not saying who's better than him, who has a better case for MVP.
17: But
20: right?
17: Those are the
20: difference.
17: But I do think that those guys, off the top of my head, are better cases just for the fact they have like a sheer dominance that can carry their team to more wins that I feel like Jordan Love can. I mean, and also he has this tough division that's going to make things difficult either. I think Dak has a better shot with that offense that could be near historic great offense with the weapons that he has. If he has a solid defense, they're going to have a really good record to make that argument. Caleb Williams also can make that leap to the MVP conversation. Jaden Daniels is going to be back healthy, who was a guy who was right there in the MVP when he was healthy. Like, these are people just in the quarterback that we're talking about who, you know, let's be real, this is who's getting the MVPs anyway. Yeah. Like, these are the guys that I think came to mind before I was talking about Jordan, thinking about Jordan Love as MVP.
1: Mm-hmm. And I agree, because I'm going to look at his playoff success and the type of quarterback he's been the last two times Packers have been in the playoffs. And I know that the MVP is a regular season award, but I have a hard time not thinking about how dismal the performance was against the Eagles in the wild card round in 2024. And then last year, he does his part, but not enough in the second half when the Bears start coming back. And yes, you can look at that defense and say they were not elite without Micah Parsons. So that's not going to change for the first 5-6 weeks of the season. The defense still is what it is. Sans Rashawn Gary, too. Jordan Love has to play at an MVP level in order for that team to get off to the fast start that, Evan, you pointed out, Michelle had pointed out as a Packers fan. You need to carry the weight of the entire team. Well, your best player is gone for the first month and a half of the season. I don't think that's saying anything that's out of pocket, but can he do it? To me, I feel like he could eventually teeter on Dak's territory, where he's a great regular season quarterback, but somebody in the game's biggest moments who can't rise to the occasion, who ends up floundering in those moments. I don't want to see it for him. I think he's incredibly talented, but to throw him into the MVP mix ahead of so many other guys is disingenuous right now when he has had the opportunity to do it before. Without Micah Parsons, with Micah Parsons, and he hasn't been able to carry the torch over the line.
0: So, and I apologize for interrupting there. I think there are some quarterbacks that I would look at in the NFL, and definitely over the last 20 years, obviously with Brady and Manning, et cetera, that I would say it really doesn't matter who's hurt on their team. As long as they're not hurt, the quarterback still gives the team a legit shot, right? Tom Brady had a gazillion injuries, as does every team. But Tom Brady, there's been seasons where Edelman didn't play, seasons where Gronk didn't play, seasons where defenders were not there, right? And he still was able to carry the team. Same thing with Peyton Manning. In this specific case, isn't that in itself that both of you are saying, let's see what he does? And I agree with you, by the way, on your assessment. Mm-hmm. Let's see what he does in the Micah Parsons absence here. Just asking that question this deep into his career, 6 years and 3 years as a starter, is a knock on this man, is it not? Like, for David Dennis Jr. to say, I never even considered him, even with the understanding of the narrative around Micah, best case scenario, Micah told you yesterday. That's why we're talking about this. It is new news. Mm-hmm. Micah gave you the impression yesterday, week 6, Cowboys, is where he comes back. That David never even went there tells you a lot about where we are with Jordan Love right now.
1: It tells you a lot about where we are with Jordan Love, but also the other quarterbacks in the NFC and the NFL as a whole, to where, you know, is he a top 10 quarterback? Sure. By a lot of metrics and a lot of people's opinions, he is. But is he the upper echelon of QBs, MVP?
0: No,
1: He's not even the best player on his team. That's the problem. People view the second that Micah Parsons was traded from the Dallas Cowboys to the Green Bay Packers, that designation went to him. And I don't think it changes so long as Micah Parsons is on that team, healthy or not.
17: Yeah. When I think of MVP quarterbacks, I think of dudes who will carry your team. You have injuries, and no matter what, they're going to put the team on their back and be responsible solely for like 3 or 4 or 5 games in the course of a season. But Jordan Love is good enough to win a Super Bowl with a team that's full of talented players, and with the team like Mike that has Micah Parsons, who is the anchor for that defense. I don't think that he can carry a team in the way that we have seen Josh Allen, who doesn't have weapons, go out there and be a tank and carry this team, or Lamar Jackson, or some of these other players, or at his best, Jalen Hurts has. Like, I just do not see Jordan Love as being able to do that. Now, that to me takes him out of where I consider for MVP. The question is he good enough to, with the weapons all around him, to win a Super Bowl? That to me is the big question.
0: Yeah, and right now I don't think there's any reason for us to go to that place. And I don't know why I keep coming back to this, but all of these conversations, whether it's Jordan Love or Justin Herbert, as David, you said, all of the smart people like these players, and we're trying to grasp as to why, because I'm not saying for you, I am not smart enough to understand why the smart people are attracted to the Jordan Love, Justin Herberts, versus like, I'm the dumb guy that just says Jalen Hurts is just wins all the time. I don't care what his numbers are. I don't care who's the reason for it. He's just the guy that plays quarterback for the team that wins a lot and often and was once second in the MVP voting. Like, I don't understand why he's just continuously dropped down when all of the stuff we are begging these quarterbacks like Jordan Love and Justin Herbert to do, Jalen Hurts has done. And that's why I picked him for MVP this year. And I'm fine looking bad on that, because I think my body of work that I have for Jalen Hurts is better than that of some of these other quarterbacks that the smart people like. But this dumb guy, meaning me, just looks at the guy and Jalen Hurts says, he's the guy we should be talking about. He's the guy that wins all the time. It's just crazy to me that it's just, let's talk about the people that haven't done it instead of the guy that has done it. We're Unsportsmanlike, presented by Progressive.
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8: 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Courtney Cronin, David Dennis Jr. in for Smalls and Canty today. Evan Cohen with you. We will do Hot Mess in 15 minutes, but joining us now in studio, great NFL reporter who can't hear me.
9: I'm just hitting Jeff buttons Darlington. Over here.
8: What are you doing? Why are you hitting buttons?
9: Well,
8: can you hear me?
9: We were chit-chatting, and then I realized, well, I don't hear anything. So now there's
8: all
9: a
8: right,
9: bunch
8: of...
9: All
8: right, we're going to do the test on the ear. Courtney, speak for a second.
9: Yeah.
10: Testing. Don't 1, 2,
8: you don't hear Courtney.
10: Three.
9: That's fine,
10: Jeff,
9: but you
10: can
9: relate to me.
8: All right,
9: hey,
8: so
9: Courtney.
8: Then I will handle hey, this Jeff, until Jeff can hear. Anyway, so let's go through a couple of things here. Before we get to NFL, I do, because I love tennis, and you spent time at Wimbledon. You were all over TV. Talk to everybody about that. Like, people have bucket list sports experiences.
9: It's
8: Lambeau
9: worth it.
8: Field.
9: Do it.
8: Wimbledon.
9: It's awesome. Yes, yeah. And I love Augusta very much, too. And I know a lot of people make the comp between Augusta and Wimbledon. They are very different, but just the town of Wimbledon's amazing. The little pubs, like everything about that experience is – how did I just go straight to the pubs? Didn't even mention the tennis.
8: I don't know. I guess you're – well, no, I think it's a safe assumption. You're assuming a radio and television audience – a bunch of sports.
9: Yeah, appreciates pubs.
8: Yeah, yeah, I appreciate pubs.
9: And but it was a fantastic event. Basically, spent each day 12 hours in the green room talking to Andy Roddick, who is unbelievable. Okay,
8: I love Andy.
9: So Andy Roddick was added to the tennis coverage this year.
8: So good
9: for the first. He's unbelievable as an analyst, but unbelievable as a human. Like I love this guy. I don't know if I feel like I'm admitting a man crush right now.
8: Oh
9: but,
8: no, I. Yeah, no, I think it's good.
9: He's a wonderful human, and
8: why would that be a bad thing to admit a man crush?
9: It apparently isn't because I'm doing it right now. but he, that guy's tremendous. So that was really fun to spend time with him, and the assignment is just awesome.
8: It's great. Yeah, Andy Roddick is great analyst, and he's great on all sports actually. Yeah. In addition to tennis. All right, let's get into the sport you cover most of the time, and that is the NFL. We just left off a conversation where I said, I don't think Jordan Love's a top 10 quarterback in the league. I think we overrate him a little bit in that regard. That said, I think if you look at individual performance, team performance, and narrative around it, I think he has a great opportunity to compete for MVP. David Dennis Jr., who you can't hear, said, I never even thought of him for MVP. Could you imagine a world in which Jordan Love was the MVP this year?
9: I can't, which I mean is no disrespect. I just elevate – there's a lot of other guys that I think have proven enough – and proven more. Jordan Love had one fantastic finish to a season that got him paid wonderfully and also did show what he's capable of. That stretch that he had, I think it was a 7-game stretch, he looked like an elite MVP candidate. We didn't see enough of that since to put him there right now. But I, to your point, I think that Matt LaFleur, I think, is a underrated coach, if I'm being honest.
8: Oh, really?
9: I do. I don't know why I feel like people treat him as being average when I think

0: he is upper echelon coach in the NFL. And with the program that he runs there, the way that Green Bay does things, it will put Jordan in a position to reach his potential. The question is what that potential is.
1: We are in Sportsmanlike here on ESPN Radio, ESPN 2. We are presented by Progressive Insurance. Jeff Darlington, ESPN NFL reporter, is joining us here. So let's talk about now another quarterback that I think is criminally underrated. And that is the best quarterback in the sport in my mind, but no one calls him that anymore.
0: Patrick Mahomes?
1: That's right.
0: Oh, I thought I was making a joke. You do believe that. Okay, because it feels very
1: why is it not
0: in vogue. I don't know.
1: Why is it not default just to say, all right, it's Mahomes still. Like, what did he do so wrong that he's not widely considered number one?
0: He didn't sign enough wide receivers to his team, which apparently is the job of the quarterback to add weapons around you. No, I mean, he got hurt, and he admittedly says that he didn't play good enough before he got hurt, which is true. I mean, he got hurt as the season was ending. Listen, I will forever, as I've said, long said, for the next 10 years, Patrick Mahomes will be my preseason MVP, no matter what.
1: Okay, wait a minute. We have to discuss this. So I don't care that you interrupted me, but you interrupted me thinking I was going in a different direction. So you and I are on the same page.
0: We are.
1: But now I have a question on this. I am a Patriots and Brady fan, as you know. You have interviewed Brady more than anyone. Are you and I at fault in that we default to the Brady mindset and apply it to Mahomes, thinking, why Brady, or Brady was always number one.
0: Yeah.
1: Shouldn't Mahomes now always be number one?
0: I think a lot of times it's also more I would translate it to basketball, those years with LeBron when it was like, it should have been called the LeBron Award when he wasn't getting MVP at times because despite the fact that he was the best in the league. So I don't know really if Mahomes, to me, is actually a better MVP candidate preseason than Tom Brady. I mean, he does everything, like literally everything. He's not just listen.
1: Wait, you need to explain that. So Brady in his prime.
0: So Brady's the winner, of course, and you can expect what to expect from Brady. But what Mahomes does is different. It's a different dynamic. He does everything, and he does everything that you would expect out of a most valuable player. I'm not trying to take away from Brady. I'm just saying that, like, he checks every single box every single year. So to me, I don't know why you wouldn't vote for Patrick Mahomes as the preseason MVP.
2: Okay, so we've covered we got it to work. I know we've covered a lot of ground from Wimbledon to Tom Brady to Patrick Mahomes to everything.
1: Pubs,
2: obviously. Pubs. But Evan said something there when we were coming in from the break, and it was about Bijan Robinson, and he didn't like what Atlanta did yesterday for a number of reasons, particularly because the quarterback situation is not figured out there. Where do you land on the decision Atlanta made to pay the focal point of its offense, in addition to paying Kyle Pitts, Drake London, this offseason, knowing where the team is right now and then the quarterback uncertainty that ensues?
0: So Evan clearly agreed with the Giants' decision to trade to get rid of Saquon Barkley.
1: They didn't do it soon enough.
0: Okay, there you go.
1: They should have traded him.
0: So that is your philosophy.
1: Correct.
0: I think that Atlanta has enough pieces in place to where they can pay a running back. I think they have everything but the quarterback. And that is like, other than that, Mrs. Lincoln, how was the show? So, is that too much?
1: No, that was fine. That was a good line.
0: But I don't know that Michael Penix and Tua Tagovailoa, when you're going into camp with those two guys and you're saying that we've got the roster, but we've just got to get the quarterback right. To me, that is a huge wonder. And the hardest part to that is when you're a decent team. And by the way, I think they should have signed Bijan to this deal. They are in a good enough situation to pay perhaps the most dynamic running back in the league, in my opinion. But it makes it harder to find the quarterback. It is easy for a really bad team to find a quarterback. It is. It should be easier than it is. It is very difficult for a decent to upper-level team to find a quarterback. And to make that the last piece that you add is going to be the trickiest thing of all.
1: Well, it's why you shouldn't draft a running back that high, mainly because you have to give him a second contract to prove that you did it right. Bijan Robinson is awesome. This is not about him specifically. It's about the concept of what they've done here. Mm-hmm. So for me, like Courtney has said all show, well, their cupboard is full now. I don't look at having great wide receivers and great running back as the cupboard full. I look at five offensive linemen that are irreplaceable as the cupboard is full, because that attracts any quarterback you want at that point. And they're not, they don't become free agents, but if, I think you have two guys, my opinion, Jeff, that in theory I could see saying, I want out after this year, and that's Lamar Jackson and Joe Burrow.
0: Yeah.
1: So.
0: Right.
1: Can you figure it out? Would they be as good? I mean, their line's not bad. I'm not saying it's bad, but like, I just, it's not how I would team build.
0: I agree with that, except for the fact that they thought they were team building the right way. They just made a, I mean, and we could all look in retrospect and say, yeah, look, see, you did the Kirk Cousins, Michael Penix thing, and it didn't work.
1: Right. And I did like that, so I have egg on my face on that.
0: But you had to know that Penix was the guy. I didn't mind them doing that. It's just that Penix had to be a slam dunk. And did anybody really think that Michael Penix was a slam dunk at that point or now? So to me, that's the trickier part, is like, what are you going to do now? You're going to hedge for this year, and then at the end of this year, you're going to decide that we've got the rest of the team, we just don't have the quarterback, and then what?
2: Well,
0: Sam Darnold's just not growing on trees.
2: True, but there's a loaded 2027 draft class where you don't need a top 10 pick to get a quarterback, in theory.
0: I can get behind that, but you better draft right.
1: Okay,
0: you just better get the guy.
1: Here's the problem, though, and I'll get very specific. By the time that 2027 QB that you're drafting in the middle of the first round gets good, these guys graduate out.
0: That's right. So you better get lucky. I agree with the idea that the team building should always start with the quarterback. I think that is much easier said than done, though. They tried to do that.
3: So what? Can you guys hear me?
1: Yes, David Dennis Jr. All right,
0: I love
1: we hear
0: this.
1: You.
0: We're all...
1: it was surprising that people are just coming in. Here we go.
3: It's like a posse cut. I mean, there was no cheering like when you guys hear Cronin, but whatever. It's fine. It's okay. What is the I guess there's a larger philosophical fundamental question about team building, that like, what do you do when you whiff on the court? Like, it sounds to me like Evan is just kind of like, well, you just get rid of all your good players and then just hit on offensive linemen and wait for a quarterback. Like, but you're still waiting for the quarterback. Like, I what is the fundamental pathway to doing this when you have done what the Falcons have done, and to an extent a team like Minnesota has done, when you've whiffed on your quarterback and you've got to sort of piecemeal that, and you have the position players around you?
0: Good question, Evan. I agree with you. I mean, I don't know what you're supposed to do. You got to keep trying. You got to keep swinging.
1: Yeah, there's ways of doing this. So what we've learned is you don't take a quarterback with your own pick number one overall. Because more times than not, when you take a quarterback with the number one overall pick in the draft with your own pick, not someone else's, Bears took Caleb with the Panthers pick. When you take it with your own pick, you're not ready for a quarterback, more likely than not. How do you get ready for a quarterback? It's to protect the quarterback and prevent points on the other side, right? So Seattle, obviously, has a phenomenal defense, and they were able to protect the quarterback. The moment they're a great running back who won Super Bowl MVP and wanted money, he now plays for the Chiefs.
0: Mm-hmm.
1: So I think there are ways of doing this. I am of the belief that the Bengals got to the Super Bowl. That's great. Their wide receivers were not paid at that time. Now, I don't think the Bengals are getting to the Super Bowl anytime soon, because they have too much money in where their quarterback wants the money, but it needs to be better up front. I look at it and say, protect the quarterback, play great defense, then you're ready for the quarterback.
0: And then you're ready for the running back?
1: The running back is interchangeable. I'm sorry. Kenneth Walker won Super Bowl MVP.
3: Well, as the Eagles and to an extent the Ravens with Derrick Henry, how interchangeable running backs are. I mean,
0: there's different ways to skin a cat, which is a weird saying. I don't know why.
1: Yeah, why do we have to harm animals for that saying?
0: It's such a strange saying.
1: Yeah. Is that
0: when you say it out loud?
1: But you didn't mean any harm by it, but it's so harmful.
3: What do you skin a cat for? What is the purpose of
0: skinning a cat? Who skins a cat?
1: What does that mean? Is that a haircut, or you're like actually like what?
0: It sounds like
1: a little bit more than that.
2: Sounds worse than a haircut.
1: Yeah, it's a hard. So why did you say it,
0: Darlington?
1: By the
0: way, there's more than one way to skin a cat. It feels like there's only one.
1: But Darlington, you brought this up. Jeff is uncomfortable with the conversation around skinning a cat that he brought up.
0: A lot of times things come out of my mouth that I'm like,
1: you know who
3: totally
1: would know? Andy
3: like
1: Roddick would know how to do it. That's the reality.
0: He would have a full explanation.
1: But it is a fascinating question. As to like, okay, right now, if we were to ask you, give us two teams that you would not be surprised if they won it all this year in the NFL, and we'll kind of reverse engineer this. Give us two teams off the top of your head.
0: Seattle.
1: Okay.
0: And, but because of the way they're built, honestly. Truly, because their defense is generational. Their defense is unbelievable. And then they have a quarterback who is consistent enough. But let's go back to that for a second, because if you had Sam Darnold a few years ago,
1: I would not think you would be
0: in
1: the,
0: you would think you were in the same exact situation.
1: Right. Which is why I put down with Atlanta, because they're a good case study with what they've done here. It's an interesting conversation around the NFL. Where I said one of three things needs to happen.

0: A Baker Mayfield type.
1: I'm using that as like
0: Kyler
1: an example.
0: Murray or somebody like that.
1: Yeah, I guess. That's another good example.
0: So this is the other problem. You don't even have an example of how they find that quote.
1: I agree. That's my point. That's why it's so hard. That's why I don't know that I also agree with you.
0: There is only one way of skinning a cat. It's only Sam Darnold.
1: Yeah. but you also have to continue to build your roster. I guess
2: exactly.
1: That's where I'm... that's where I'm with Courtney there. You have to
2: have an offense, Evan. Like, you can't just be like, all right, we're going to penny pinch and not pay these guys, and then eventually we're going to get the quarterback, and then we're going to start paying these guys. They used high draft picks for Bijan Robinson, Kyle Pitts, Drake London. Were you just going to start all over?
0: No,
2: after
0: what
2: you
0: I'm
2: get
0: saying,
2: the quarterback,
0: but
2: you
0: Courtney,
2: can't do that.
0: Courtney, I'm not suggesting you shouldn't pay those guys. I'm suggesting you shouldn't draft them in the first.
1: The exercise shows how hard it is to
2: they
1: build.
2: They didn't draft them, Evan. This front office did not draft those players.
0: Okay, the organization. The organization.
1: I will say this about the Falcons.
0: Yeah.
1: They have done all the easy things. It is not hard to just throw record contracts at skills position players. That is the easiest thing to do in football. The hardest thing to do is, number one, find the quarterback, and number two, build the trenches, to your point.
0: Mm. Jeff Darlington, this was fun. This was different than I thought it would be.
1: Got it all figured out.
0: Yeah, we can run a team now. So if somebody
1: I just meant the audio part.
0: Many ways of skinning a cat here with the audio. Jeff Darlington, you'll see him on SportsCenter and ESPN, as well as Get Up at 8 a.m. Eastern. 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
4: 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Each and every week, give you top five hot mess teams, people, organizations, however you want to look at it, as people that go into the week looking okay, come out of the week, not as much. As David Dennis Jr., Courtney Cronin, in for Canty and Small, said, Evan Cohen with you. Let's start with number five.
0: Number five.
4: A team a game and a half out of the playoffs, out of a wild card. And you're thinking to yourself, how could a team a game and a half out of the wild card be a hot mess? The Detroit Tigers traded Tarek Skubal. They traded Casey Mize to San Diego. They traded Skubal, obviously, to the Dodgers. And everyone ignores the fact that, hey, by the way, there's a team that's right there for the postseason that traded their best starting pitcher, two-time Cy Young Award winner, back-to-back in Tarek Skubal. Instead of maybe going after the Dodgers, maybe we should be going after the Detroit Tigers. So they are number five, Court and David, on Hot Mess Rankings this week.
2: Throw Baltimore in there,
4: too. Good one.
2: Because the third wild card spot apparently doesn't matter to teams that are in the postseason mix where they decide to just punt on the rest of the year and focus on the next season. It's frustrating. It's frustrating for those fan bases. Surprise, they're not a little higher, but I also know that we have four spots.
6: Yeah, I'm with you. I mean, there's been a lot of focus on the Dodgers for buying the, you know, for getting the guy. The problem sometimes is who sells it.
4: Right.
6: And it's not a team that's at the bottom. It's the middle of the pack teams when they do this that make things extremely frustrating.
4: Number four is a team that has had a gazillion injuries in training camp, and that is really unfortunate for them. And it's a team that I think is going to be pretty good this year because I happen to love their quarterback. But it's a twist. Number four, the 49ers conspiracy theorists. Yes, I'm talking to you, Nuno. Yes, I'm talking to you, Courtney. Those that believe the power plant or whatever the heck it is the reason for all of this, even though scientists have said it's not. Courtney Cronin, I'm focused on you because I think you're a 49ers conspiracy theorist.
2: All I'm saying is the substation and all of the injuries that have happened, these soft tissue injuries, Ricky Pearsall, Mike Evans, Deshaun Stribling. Can I go on and on and on? Yeah, probably. We have not ruled out the fact that this might be correlated to their injuries. Another team's like, nothing to see here. Team also said nothing to see here with the Kyle Shanahan accident. We're not getting any practice or any footage from the accident released. It feels like there's a lot of cover-ups going on right now with the San Francisco 49ers, from injuries to what's going on with the head coach. Something doesn't smell right here.
4: As I said, conspiracy theorist.
2: Sorry.
4: David Dennis Jr., are you a 49ers conspiracy theorist?
6: Yeah, far be it to have any more conspiracy theorists on our airways. We don't need any more of that. So I'm just going to keep moving.
4: Number three.
2: Number three. Sorry, there's so many injuries here. I could go on and on, Evan. I won't disrupt your list anymore. But
4: yeah.
2: I'm counting 10 injuries right now to this 49ers team.
4: I have to do this because of my stance on this. So I'm going to put the Atlanta Falcons. Now, the Atlanta Falcons to me,
6: goodness.
4: No, hold on. May not be what you think. Unfortunately, sadly, one of their best defensive players, Jalen Walker, may be done for the season with a torn ACL. Ian Rappaport, NFL Network, reported that yesterday. That's a horrible loss. In addition, both quarterbacks have been banged up. Yes, they're practicing. Neither one seems overly great in Tua and Michael Penix Jr. And the last part, which is certainly debatable. It is not black and white by any stretch of imagination. They have a lot of money and a lot of people that don't protect the quarterback or play quarterback. Now, they happen to have money in some people that protect the quarterback, but not how I would do it. I got to put the Falcons on there.
6: Far be it for a team to pay the best offensive player in the league.
4: He's not the best offensive player in the league. Stop.
6: Non-quarterback offensive player.
4: Well,
6: best non-quarterback offensive player in the league is Bijan Robinson. You got the guy on your roster. I think part of this is a thing that actually plagues front offices a lot is that they want perfection and the perfect scenario to make to you know, be bold. And the Falcons don't have a perfect scenario. They don't have a quarterback right now they can rely on, but they have all of these really good players. I think it's overthinking it to say we should not pay a bunch of guys who can raise or who can just give us a different level of margin for error with our quarterback because we have so much talent around him. I just don't see how signing Bijan Robinson is a bad thing.
2: He's 24 years old. You're not paying a running back that's 28, 29. By the time this contract's over, then you can have that conversation, Evan. He's about to enter his prime as already one of the best skill players in the league. No harm, no foul. You have to pay your guys eventually. And $25 million a year, when you think of some of the other quarterback, Malik Willis, other guys who have gotten contracts, Bernard Raymond, like all these other guys, there's other positions that you're paying $25 million a year to. I have no issue with it with a running back of his caliber. Not every running back, but specifically with this one who's the engine of that entire offense.
7: Number two.
6: Another reason why you're wrong, because I'm having a good time with this. The other thing is, we cannot have the Tigers at number five on this list and trading away Tarik Skubal to a championship contender when we kind of would be suggesting that the Falcons should do the same thing. I know it's different sports, not totally apples to orange, apples to apples, but you're a playoff level team would be getting rid of this best player and sending him somewhere else that could maybe even make the rich richer.
7: Very good argument. Number two. I'm going to give you that one. That's a very good argument you just made in terms of the potential talking out of both sides of my mouth. I like that. I could make a case against it, but we don't have time, but that's a very good argument. Number two. I think the most underrated hot mess, because they're clearly going to be good this year and they've been extremely well run, but I can't get it out of my head. The Tampa Bay Bucks. Like, Baker Mayfield pummeled the organization. I don't actually think we're talking enough about this. I think because Baker Mayfield's been on a bunch of teams that we don't look at him as a top-tier quarterback, even though we probably should in terms of the top 20, top 15 quarterbacks in the league, because he's been really good since he's been in Tampa. He annihilated his own organization at a press conference. Then Jeremy Fowler, ESPN NFL reporter, to his credit, got a one-on-one follow-up to that with Baker Mayfield, and he continued to do that. For a split second, he did show the appreciation of the organization, saying, hey, I know I was down and out, and they kind of found me. But the reality is, Baker Mayfield took a flamethrower to the organization saying he felt disrespected. Well, if I'm Jason Light, the general manager of the Bucks, I feel extremely disrespected at the way in which Baker did it. So now both parties feel disrespected, and I don't know where they go from here. I actually don't think we've made enough of a big deal about a quarterback throwing his entire organization under the bus.
2: And he's not the only player that's trying to get paid down there. Remember, Vita Vea's contract situation still has not been figured out. I don't have any issue with what Baker did. Team decides not to pay him. He wanted to get a deal done. He's handling this the right way. He's shutting down contract talks. He says, I'm going to bet on myself. And if you can't see the boulder-sized chip on his shoulder, then you need to have a magnifying glass. He's going to play his best season to date in Tampa Bay. Take it to the bank.
7: Yeah, I don't like the way he's handling it. But go ahead, David.
6: This still makes them a hot mess, though. Like, he's handling it well.
7: That's true.
6: The reason he's handling it well is because it is a mess. Like, this is what messes create when your quarterback is bashing the organization. That is literally the definition of hot mess.
7: Yeah, very well said. Number one.
8: Number one.
7: Courtney, I'm targeting you again here, just to be clear.
2: Okay.
7: Number one, hot mess. Dodgers haters. What did they do wrong? The answer is nothing.
2: They didn't do anything wrong.
7: You and Smalls and so many others have used the Dodgers as this bad example. Take the Dodgers name out, put Major League Baseball rules in there, put the collective bargaining agreement in there. The LA Dodgers should not be mentioned when people are destroying baseball. They have done absolutely nothing wrong. I'm not a Dodgers fan. I'm a Mets fan. My team has tried to do it the same way. They stink. They don't know how to do it the right way like the Dodgers. The Dodgers play within the rules. They're allowed to do everything that they have done. If you have a problem, haters, take it to Major League Baseball and the CBA and the Players Association, etc. Not the team that is legally, morally, and ethically taking advantage of the rules right in front of them. All right, we're going to get both of David and Courtney's objections and omissions, as well as from you guys as well, at 888-SAY-ESPN. 888-729-3776. That is your telephone number to be a part of the show. Biggest hot mess this week is, I put Dodgers haters, Tampa Bay Bucks, Falcons, maybe it's me on that one, 49ers conspiracy theorists, and Tigers. 888-SAY-ESPN is your telephone number to join the show. Your phone calls on objections and omissions next
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0: Jose Ramirez leads the Cleveland Guardians into Chicago to face the AL Central leading White Sox. 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
2: People are saying now the Dodgers have ruined baseball. And so that narrative does help Major League Baseball from a PR perspective. I don't think it's going to help them with the players. Like, they're not going to go into these negotiations and now they're like, well, now the Dodgers are big bad Dodgers because of Skubal. And the players are going to be like, you know what? You're right. We've had a change of heart because of this Skubal trade. That's not how this is going to play out. But it does matter in the court of public opinion.
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26: 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They're either going to be better or worse.
27: Try that, Evan Cohen. Beat that one, Evan.
28: Smalls. Okay. Smalls. Yeah. Follow me, Smalls. Mm-hmm. Follow me, Smalls. Canty. The Eagles, led by Nick Sirianni, Jalen Hurts as the quarterback, and Sean Mannion is now the OC. It's going to go one of two ways, Smalls. They're either going to get better or they're going to get worse.
29: Not a bad Evan Cohen. I gotta give it. Not a bad. I've known Evan for almost 20 years. That cadence is pretty good.
7: Boy, I really have become the punching bag for ESPN Radio. Q Myers, Emmett Golden, game night, ESPN Radio, 10 p.m. Eastern time. I don't think I do. Do I do the Courtney Cronin and David Dennis Jr. in for Smalls and Canty? I don't think I do the. They're either gonna be good or bad. Do I? Seems like a horrible angle.
30: You've done that a million times.
7: Yeah. Yeah. Well, Pat, you can't go by Pat. There's no one that wants to tear me down more.
6: You can't
7: than
6: go by the guy who's listened to literally every episode, who's there, has heard every word you've said for a million years.
7: I would say that Pat is number one on the hates me power rankings now. Nuno is way down the list these days, especially this week. Nuno may be my biggest fan this week, but Pat's way up the power rankings. I don't know. I do the, is it good or is it bad?
30: Yeah, you've definitely done that. They could be better.
7: Javonte!
30: Or they could be worse. See, Javonte's with me.
7: Javonte!
30: Nuno agrees too. He just is not saying anything.
31: Yeah, he did a pretty good impression of you.
6: I think, am I mistaken? Or did I see your first take talking about the Philadelphia Sixers saying this will either be really good or a big disaster? Did I see that?
7: Well, there is an in between.
6: That seems like good or bad adjacent.
7: All right. Great. This has gone well. This is fun. 30 for 30's new series. I guess Courtney's gone. 30 for 30's new series, The Betrayal of Shohei Ohtani, is available now on all major podcast platforms. Betrayal of Shohei Ohtani, presented by Gusto. Courtney off to Bears camp.
6: The rest of the show is either going to be really good or very
7: You know what? I'm going to be really home is what is going to happen here sooner rather than later. Objections and omissions, hot mess list. The teams or organizations, players, whatever it may be, that come into the week looking pretty good and leave the week looking pretty poor. I have Dodgers haters, Bucks, Falcons, Tampa Bay Bucks, Falcons, 49ers conspiracy theorists, and Detroit Tigers. David Dennis Jr., did I object? Any objections, any omissions from you?
6: Well, the obvious objection, I don't think that the Falcons the injury, yes, but the Falcons should not be three on this list. And the thing that bothers me the most about this is, as a lifelong Saints fan, I've spent an hour and a half defending the Falcons, and that pains me to no end. I'll never forgive you for that. The other person who I think, there's one omission I think, that I would like to replace the Falcons with is Kevin Durant's crusade about the Philadelphia
7: good
6: Sixers.
7: Good one.
6: This, I do not understand what he is trying to accomplish. For those who do not know, Kevin Durant is making the argument that LeBron James, at 40 plus years old, joining the Philadelphia 76ers is more ring chasey than Kevin Durant joining the 73-win Warriors, who were a block by James, a three-point away from winning back-to-back championships. I don't understand this crusade. I don't understand why he's making the argument, what he's trying to accomplish. And he's never been more wrong about basketball than in the last 3 days.
7: You know what? And I'm a big KD fan. You're right. That was an omission by me. I should have put him on there. You're 1,000%. I should have done the Falcons maybe to me, but not to the masses, right? That was a bad job by me. You are right. I am wrong 1,000% on that. John in Michigan, listening on Sirius XM 80. Hot mess, John. Go ahead.
32: Hey, good morning. First-time caller, everyday listener. The Tigers should not be on the list. The Dodgers haters are probably in the right spot. Listen, Derek didn't want to be there. He's told the organization for years. The only thing is, he was a man about it. He let the inside know. He didn't let the media know. The guy had no, we had no chance of signing him after this year is over. Why not get what we can for him? I mean, we didn't get upset when other people have left any Detroit sport team to go win a title. The guy's a stud. He may come back, he may not, but he has every right to chase where he wanted to be. Out of college, he wanted to be on the West Coast. Kudos to him. We loved him while he was here, but no reason the Tigers should be on their front office did a great job.
7: You know what? That is as reasonable and smart and well thought out a call as I've ever heard. Well done by you. I think it totally makes sense what you're saying, John. I guess, David Dennis Jr., that my issue and the reason I put the Tigers on there is maybe a little bit of misplaced hate by me. Because maybe my frustration around people hating on the baseball rules and hating the good team that did it right or did it fairly instead of the team that is right in the playoff mix that traded away the best player, maybe there is a little bit of misplaced hate there for me. Because I think what he's saying is very reasonable, but the reality is it's a team currently a game and a half out of the playoffs that just traded away their best player.
0: Yeah, I see clearly both sides. And
7: so some may be good or some may be bad. I get it. Yeah.
0: The decision is good or bad depending on who you are, Evan. This is an in-depth take on my part here. Is that, yeah, I mean, one thing that is infinitely frustrating to me is when teams that are sort of mediocre, sort of in the mix, but are flawed, just sort of seemingly punt. Like, that drives me crazy. Like you deserve a fair – who cares? You may lose in the first round. Maybe that's just like – I'm not a fan of this team. It's sort of short-sighted. But for me, overall competitiveness, I like when teams just try – when you're not necessarily a favorite. Like, there's got to be somebody who's got to be in the middle, and it frustrates me when teams punt like that. But, again, I'm with you. It was a reasonable call.
7: Carlos in Texas listening on Sirius XM 80 Hot Mess Rankings. Morning, Carlos.
2: Hey, morning, Evan. I just called in just to say I think the whole Dodger situation, you mentioned a key word a while ago about ethical.
7: Mm-hmm.
2: It's just those unspoken rules that just because you can doesn't mean you should. It's kind of like when a team plays the shift, what are you not allowed to do? You can't lay down a bunt. You know, it's just one of those things just puts a sour taste in people's mouth. And I think you said it yesterday, boy, oh, boy, if they do all this and don't make it to the World Series or get knocked out early, it's just all for nothing. But we'll see how it goes.
7: Well, Carlos, let me just ask you a follow-up on this, because you just said something I want to understand I understand. You're saying when the Dodgers had the opportunity to trade for Tarik Skubal, two-time reigning Cy Young Award winner from the Detroit Tigers, for three prospects who have four major league games combined played, that they should have said, nah, it's not the right thing to do?
2: No. If you can stack a team, stack it. You know, I'm a Ranger fan. I'm from Fort Worth. You know, we're making our moves. Again, maybe just jealous that our team can't do the same thing or in a position to have that type of payroll to work with. But, yeah, I mean – most teams, if you can stack it, go for it. But when it doesn't work at the end, it still raises a lot of the eyebrows of why even do it, or is that the best way to win?
7: Sure, and I understand that. But I think the reason, David, that I have said that I believe this is actually good for baseball is we just had Carlos in Texas, a diehard Texas Rangers fan, call our show on Sportsmanlike here on ESPN Radio, presented by Progressive Insurance, about the LA Dodgers, a team that has nothing to do at all with his fandom. That's why I think it's good for basketball. That's why when the Warriors got Kevin Durant, good for baseball. That's why when the Warriors got Kevin Durant, I thought it was good for basketball, because everyone then had an opinion on that team in addition to your own team.
0: Yeah, super teams are good. Dynasties are good. They give you people, they give you mainstream things to talk about. They give you people to root for and root against. Like, there are people now who care about the Dodgers simply for the fact that they are making a bunch of other billionaires upset. And then there are people who want the Dodgers to lose because they're ruining the game by just loading up the talent. Whatever the case is, you have opinions on a team. And one of the worst things that you can have as a league is top teams where people don't have opinion on.
7: Right.
0: And right now, everybody has a thought one side or the other about the Dodgers. And less, yes, give me more of that. Give me more of the Warriors. Give me more of, like, I hate the Warriors. I love the Warriors. Give me all of that stuff instead of teams that are just like, oh, they're fine. They're not all-time great. They're fine. Like, we have a potential to see an all-time great team that always brings people who hate them, that always brings people who love them. It's better for all sports.
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1: I'm over it. With Pat the producer.
6: Here's my tip for everyone out there who hates the dentist. Find a dentist in a rich neighborhood. When did we stop giving away toys and cereal?
7: I will say this. I think our generation peaked with
8: free charity food. Or not, you're there to win.
6: It's charity, man.
7: The two of you and a charity game.
9: Can't foul out
7: in
9: a charity basketball game. I'm running over Evan Cohen every single time.
6: Another thing I would like to bring back from youth, canned sports drinks. I had water in a box once. That was weird.
10: I'm over it. I'm sick and tired and over it.
6: Get a life.
11: Yes, each and every day, our producer, Pat Costello, gives us items in and around sports, entertainment, his life that he is over, along with David Dennis Jr. in for Canty and Smalls today. Evan Cohen with you. Pat.
6: I also had canned water once. That was also weird. Canned and just, I feel like we nailed it with bottles. I don't think we need to reinvent the wheel.
12: Canned water is actually really good.
6: I guess.
11: No, but like when you put it in the fridge and it's like freezing cold. And you could say, what do you mean put in the fridge? Yeah, we have water in my house that's room temperature. We don't put the bottled water in the fridge.
6: I'm a big room temperature guy, too.
13: Just crack open a can of water.
6: Yeah, it doesn't sound right.
11: I don't know what it is. It makes no sense. I'm acknowledging that. But if you have the canned water, like freezing cold, it tastes better. I don't know how that makes any sense, what I just said, but it does.
6: That's why it was like $7 at the U.S. Open when I had to buy water. It was canned water.
11: Like a soda can or like the longer bottled looking can?
6: Yeah, a bottle with like a top on it.
11: You see, that's the one I'm talking about too. Yeah. I'm acknowledging it makes absolutely no sense, but there are people out there, Adam Co Radio, you can tweet at me, that I'm sure agree, like the freezing cold canned water shaped like a bottle, as Pat said, tastes better than regular bottled water. I don't understand why, but
13: it's like the McDonald's Sprite of water.
11: That's a perfect example. Like, why would that taste better? But it does.
13: Yeah. I got you.
6: Anyway, I don't like people who are too loud at a bar. I went to a bar this past Saturday, and it was like happy hour. The bar was not that busy. There were some people like sitting around having some apps or whatever, and there were these two women who were next to me screaming at the top of their lungs. And I'm like, this is not a busy enough establishment for you to be screaming like you're the only two people in the restaurant. It really bothers me when people just have no sense of awareness of any other people around them. I left. I had one drink and then left. I was like, this is ridiculous. I'm not going to sit here.
11: What were they screaming at? Like a game? Or
6: no,
11: just,
6: they were
11: like,
6: just to each other. They were just talking. But they were so loud.
13: I'm glad you brought this up, Pat. When last time I was in New York, I witnessed this at a restaurant / bar sort of, you know, hole in the wall place. And these two ladies were talking about, and this guy, and like these two guys were like, can you be quiet? And they started yelling at each other. I actually filmed it secretly. And they were yelling at each other, getting in each other's face. And she was like, you hate your life. And they did something I had not seen. Maybe it's a New York thing that people still do. They flipped each other off. Mutual flipping of each other off right in each other's faces.
11: I like that.
13: Never seen that in person in my life. I saw it in movies. I've seen it in people with traffic. One-way flip-offs. Mutual two-way, four fingers in the air, each person flipping each other off 2 inches away from each other. One of the most incredible things I've ever witnessed in my life.
11: All right, let's talk about this for a second. Top five flip-offs, just throwing them out. Eminem, the late Brittany Murphy, and 8 Mile. Awesome, awesome flip-offs.
6: Stone Cold Steve Austin, anytime.
11: Jack McDowell, remember when he flipped off the fans? Bud Adams.
13: Okay.
11: Right? Owner of the Titans.
13: Mm-hmm.
11: Are there other great all-time flip-offs?
13: Scott Steiner had a good flip-off if we're talking.
11: Steiner?
13: An underrated flip-off.
11: Wow.
13: Underrated.
11: I don't remember that one. Yeah, Stone Cold's a great one. Are there other ones? Pat, you have no other ones off the top of your head?
6: Not off the top of my head.
13: Tupac was a good... I know he spit when he had the jersey on. the Devil's jersey on. Was it? I think he had a middle finger up. Tupac, I think, generally has a good middle finger.
11: Like yeah, but I think it, the best ones are usually when you do, like, the really far, like, halfway down in the other fingers, like the way Eminem and Brittany Murphy did it in A Mile.
13: You want to show us? I can't. I need a visual.
11: No, I can't, actually. As a matter of fact, I'm not going to do that.
6: Didn't Baker Mayfield have a good one in college?
11: Did he? To, what, Ohio State in that game?
6: I feel like he did. Maybe I'm misremembering.
11: It was the stomping on the Buckeye, right? In the middle of the field? Or am I misremembering that too? Baker did something. I don't remember a flip off. I'll search it.
13: Didn't Dennis Rodman on his way out getting ejected once? Threw the bird, double birds up? No?
11: That makes sense. I mean, it would be that out of character for that to happen?
6: It could also be me on the highway any day.
11: Really? You still flip people off?
13: You flip people off.
6: Oh, big time.
13: Oh, wow.
6: I just can't stand them.
11: Wait.
6: People are horrible.
11: Really?
13: Do you roll the window down? Is your hand extended out the window with the flip off? Or is it just like
6: yourself? Depends. It depends on the weather.
11: Okay. Pat.
13: Wow.
11: Wow.
6: Yeah, oh yeah, man. I'm so over people on the roads that I'll just let it fly.
13: I love when people flip me off on the highway. People
11: flip you off.
13: It just, like, if you've made me upset and I have intentionally gotten back at you and you flip me off, I have won. Go cry in your car, drink your tears. I have defeated you and I'm going to go off about my day. I love if I could just get somebody to flip me off in the car.
6: Just sounds like you're a bad driver.
13: Pat,
11: this would be a major problem for you because you would not get the impact that you are hoping for on the flip off because David Dennis Jr. would just laugh at you.
6: Oh, that's fine.
13: It would feed me for days.
6: It's all about how I feel. I don't really care about the person in the other car. It's for me personally.
11: Wow.
6: I hope I ruined their day.
11: We're getting some good response on this. At Upco Radio, EBCL Radio. Kyle Madsen from ESPN 1320 in Sacramento, shout out to them, says, confirming aluminum bottle is the superior commercial water bottle vessel. Wow. I'm telling you, Pat, there's something to this. I don't know what the heck it is, but there is something. There is something. Next one.
6: I was watching a video on the internet in which this girl called about 20 different dudes and asked them all if they could land a plane in an emergency situation, and 90% of them immediately were like, yeah, absolutely. And here's the thing. I also think I could land a plane in an emergency situation.
11: What?
6: I think I could do it. Like a 747?
13: What?
6: If I have comms with the tower, I'm good.
13: If you have comms with the tower?
6: Yeah. I think they could talk me down.
13: Would you flip somebody off from your airplane if they cut you?
11: Pat, we couldn't figure out the audio for half the show with David. And we still can't figure out the video.
13: Can't see me at all.
11: We can land, and he's not John Cena. And we could land a plane?
6: Yeah.
11: Really, Pat?
6: If I can talk to the tower, then yeah, I'm good.
13: You're not landing the plane on the show.
11: Exactly.
6: Well, we don't have a tower.
13: You are quite literally the tower.
6: Yeah, which is why I shouldn't be in the tower. I should be the one up in the plane.
11: Oh my God, Pat.
6: I could do it. You don't think you could do it?
11: No!
6: I think they like lying
11: themselves
6: now.
11: There's a reason that pilots go to school and get degrees and have to pass a million tests to get in an airplane.
6: Yeah, they have a lot of pilots.
13: It's not could I do it, it's could you do it 100% of the time, and I think that's important.
6: I don't need 100%, I only need it one time.
13: I think you need to literally be able to do it 100% of the time.
11: I'm going to flip you off. We're on Sportsmanlike.
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17: 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Coming up on Wednesday...

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1: I have a son serving in the military. 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He screen shared the information with us. 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We're very clear and transparent, and next thing we knew, we had a car in the driveway.
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9: 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Along with David Dennis Jr. in for Canty and Smalls today. Although Smalls, I think, is going to join us here in a little bit. I don't know what's going on.
10: Smalls is like what's happening here? Maybe not Smalls. What's going on? Is this like a cameo thing? What's happening?
9: Nuno, producer of this program.
11: So her schedule.
9: Your official statement.
11: Her schedule changed. So she said that she will be in at some point after she had to take care of some things in the building, and she would be in at some point to join us, where David can tell her that Jordan Love stinks.
10: Well, maybe just listen to Yacht Rock together.
9: Well, she'll be here at some point. So,
10: okay.
9: Allegedly. Okay. Allegedly. Tarik Skubal made his debut last night for the Dodgers, as you heard right there. Went 6 innings, 4 hits, 2 runs, 2 earned, 6 strikeouts, 2 walks. And the Dodgers lost to the Cubs 5-1 last night. Skubal is 7-6 with a 2.81 ERA on the year. Dodgers, by the way, second best record in the NL. They're only, if I'm not mistaken, a half game up on the team in your town, David Dennis Jr., the Atlanta Braves, for the second best record in the National League. So all of the fuss, all of the conversation around, oh my God, Dodgers are ruining baseball, like, at least for the regular season, they are not a sure bet by any stretch of the imagination, at least right now.
10: Sure, right. Like that, I mean, there
9: factually,
10: are.
9: Actually, that is true. Come on now.
10: Yes, yes. There are the things that we say about baseball, and is, you know, the variance in the playoffs, and it makes it hard to say a team is undeniably a favorite. All those things, they're not as high as you would think they would be in the standings. But we've seen enough three-peats. It's been a long time since we've seen three-peat in sports. We've seen enough three-peats to know that the third go-around for a championship in any sport, it's tougher. Your team regular season is not as you know, high, and you just – they're still favorites. Are you saying the Dodgers are not favorites?
9: No, what I'm saying is – I think all of the conversation about how they're ruining it and it's unfair, et cetera, is just not actually dealing in fact, because
10: I agree with that part.
9: All of these other teams added, right? Like all these teams, I saw Pat tweet last night at Pat Costello 20 about, like, I think I have hope again with the Phillies. They've won 4 games in a row. They're 61-53. The Braves have won 6 games in a row here. And those teams added, right? The Dodgers are on a 5 game losing streak right now. We saw the Padres add pieces. We saw the Brewers add a piece or two, not to the level that they want, but they're 70-43. We saw the Cubs add multiple starting pitchers. They've won a couple in a row. They beat the Dodgers last night. They're 65-49. Like, it's not like they have all of these wins and other teams don't, right? That's all I'm saying, is that the cool part about this, the great discussion point is, so they add this two-time Cy Young Award winner, back-to-back, I should say, over the last couple of years, and now they're still considered the favorites, but maybe they're beatable, and maybe that win for whatever team that is that much better, because you would beat the two-time defending champs, right? Like, if you think about it, The Eagles' victory over the Chiefs a couple of years ago when they were going for the three-peat, isn't that magnified? Because, like, some wins based on a team beating a potential all-time historic team are that much better, right? The Eagles obviously beating the Chiefs when the Chiefs were going for three in a row and the Eagles destroyed them in that game. I know it's because of injury. It is definitively because of injury, but the Raptors beating the Warriors in 2019, right, is a significant win. Yes, it's more of a one-year team because of Kawhi, but as you know, having the long-term relationship with Steph Curry dating back to Davidson as you have, covering him forever, David, like what that Warriors team could have been having won three in a row, they're already in rarefied air. But they're like an MJ air at that point.
10: Yeah. The thing about Major League Baseball is like, again, back to that variance thing, is this becomes an epic win, I think, if you go on to win the World Series, but even more epic if you beat them in the World Series. Like, that's the thing that makes this, you know, like the Chiefs, if they lose...
9: That's a good one. In the AFC Championship game, hypothetically?
10: AFC Championship game against Buffalo, and then Buffalo goes on and loses to Philadelphia. It doesn't mean as much. Like, unless you're the Bengals and you pin that win on your quarterback forever and ever as if this is the greatest thing ever done.
9: Agreed.
10: But otherwise, like, if you, in general, it means the more if you slay the dragon in the actual biggest match possible, or you go on to win afterwards. Like,
9: that's a great point.
10: That's where it matters.
9: So I just did a quick search. Teams that failed to three-peat, and to your point, when was the last time we thought about the Patriots losing to the Broncos in the AFC divisional round, which I believe would have been like the Jake Plummer Broncos, if I'm not mistaken, that New England lost to after they had won back to back. Like we don't think about that. But if you hypothetically applied, you know, any of their Super Bowl losses to that third year where they're going for the three-peat, it's more memorable. It really is amazing. The failure to get to the three-peat, which again, failure is too strong of a word, obviously, because you've won two in a row, but like, as I just list off some of these teams, where would you go in terms of, wow, if they got the third one, the rarefied air that they would be in? So let's count the Dodgers, okay?
10: Mm-hmm.
9: The possibility. If the Chiefs had won three in a row, if the Heat had won three in a row with LeBron, I mean, who knows about his future?
10: That's the one I go to.
9: That's not, or it is?
10: The Heat is the one I go to.
9: Why?
10: Because that puts LeBron James in a totally different world. You know, I mean, that changed that trajectory of that team. You know, he leaves right afterwards. That changes how we talk about that Spurs team. I mean, like because you win against that Spurs squad, and it is a once in a lifetime shot from Ray Allen. Then you go back and you beat them again, and you're a LeBron James. You won three out of 4 years in Miami, and it's not just this super team thing. I am the best player in the world by far, and I went like that. I think changes the way that you talk about LeBron. He now has a three-peat, which Jordan has, of course. You know, like these. This is a different way of talking about LeBron James.
9: You know, it's wild. We have to focus on this for a second. The opportunity for three-peat is so enormous that it changes our viewpoint. Looking back on it, like I remember Canty saying, Brady over Mahomes, but if Mahomes wins three in a row, I have to then take a step back and say Mahomes has something so significant that Brady does not have, right? Michael over LeBron for me, but in that scenario you just brought up, if LeBron were to win three in a row, LeBron also has something that is insane that Michael has. So where do you go for the Dodgers? Who gets that rarefied air? Is it Ohtani, who Pat and others have been critical of just in his numbers in the postseason, not as a player, not anything like that, just numbers in the postseason last year? People like me, Pat Costello, producer, says overrate that. Totally fine. We can debate that all day. But who gets that rarefied air? Where do we go in terms of, oh my God, if they three-peat? Like the Yankees won in 98, 99, and 2000. Derek Jeter, in our lifetime, is definitively the best postseason performer. Like we always go to him. And he's the best postseason performer simply because he's the same in the regular season as he is in the postseason. It's not like he does so much more. It's just so many people do so much less, right? And he does the same, but we always go Mr. November with him. We go to that place with him, and he is in that rarefied air because the five titles but the three in a row. Who gets it for the Dodgers?
10: I think it's Ohtani. I think it's Ohtani, and you're making more of that GOAT case, right? Like, because when you're thinking about notches in the belt, right, maybe the greatest regular season game that we've ever seen from an individual player. An incredible postseason game. We had a million home runs and all these things. Like,
9: yeah, against pitching. The Brewers on that Friday night, 3 homers, 10 strikeouts.
10: Three homers, 10 strikeouts,
9: obviously, as a pitcher.
10: Yes. Like, those things that you have that you can put under your, on your belt, best player in the world, and then on top of that, you have a three-peat. Like, when that happens, the number crunching, who cares about the number crunching? Like, you know what I'm saying? Like, we're doing three-peat. Like, that sort of supersedes all that stuff. This is more of the Ohtani, where is he, Mount Rushmore, GOAT, all these things we're talking about, modern day GOAT, or wherever you want to put it. A three-peat solidifies that the way that we're talking about. Like, I mean, if we're talking about Derek Jeter as incredible winner, he's nowhere as good as Ohtani as an overall baseball player.
9: Derek Jeter would probably be Derek Jeter could sit there on Fox and he could be asked the question by Kevin Burkhardt or anybody on that set, are you better than Ohtani? Derek Jeter would probably start laughing.
10: Right.
9: But what Derek Jeter would rightfully say to your point is, I am currently better at the thing we all strive to do, which is win the last game in October.
10: Yes. And Ohtani will now be part of doing that 3 times in a row. Also.
9: Pat Costello, you have been critical. I don't even think you've been critical of Ohtani. I think you've been critical of people that have praised Ohtani for playoff success that you don't believe is there, like myself. I don't know that it's been directed towards Ohtani. I think it's been directed towards the supporters of him. If the Dodgers were to three-peat, who gets into that rarefied air like the aforementioned athletes we have said here?
12: I mean, Ohtani, based on how you're talking about it.
9: You know what that means? Pat wasn't listening to anything that was going on.
12: I don't understand the question.
9: What do you mean you don't understand the question?
12: Like, you just laid out why Ohtani would get into that rarefied air and then asked me who gets into that rarefied air. Ohtani, I guess, is the answer.
9: Well, no, but it could be Freddie Freeman. It could be Mookie Betts. It could be Dave Roberts as a manager.
12: I mean, Ohtani's the face of it, so he's going to get all the credit no matter what, even if he's not good during the World Series itself.
11: Like, are we going to have, and this would be Mookie's fifth World Series and three back-to-back, are we going to look at him differently
9: now? That's what I was looking for.
11: It's going to be Ohtani.
12: But yeah, Nuno and I are saying the same thing. Ohtani's the face of it all, so he's going to get all the credit.
9: He has more at stake in terms of all-time legacy this year than anyone in sports?
12: No, I think LeBron.
9: So, LeBron gets his fifth at 42 years old. So he has the most at stake, and then second place would be Ohtani?
12: I guess so, yeah.
9: Because Josh Allen or Lamar Jackson winning their first, or Joe Burrow or any of those guys winning their first, that's not it's an all-time accomplishment for them. It's not an all-time accomplishment relative to sports history, right?
12: Yeah, I mean, I think the three-peat in baseball, yeah, that's a big one for Ohtani, for sure.
9: Anybody else?
11: Hold on real quick before you answer. And I know this is going to sound crazy, but if Josh Allen gets his first, are we not going to start talking about, if he gets his second, now we're talking about him rivaling Mahomes in that place of top?
9: But you're projecting two more, Nuno?
11: Well, but that's what it's going to – is that not what's going to happen? Like, once he gets his first, we're going to talk about, like, his – you know, like, what happens when he gets
9: his second? But it still doesn't put him over Brady. It may not put him over Manning. Like, it still doesn't put him over people. I think what David is saying, and I tend to agree, is that if Ohtani gets his third in a row – with the Dodgers, with the fact that he is the only player that has ever done this at this kind of level, and I know he's not pitching right now, but if he gets his third in a row, we're talking about putting him over literally anyone that's played the game. And I'm not saying we're right to do that. I'm not saying, oh, wow, he's better than Bonds or he's better than Junior or any of the players recently that we would say are all-time greats. What I think David Dennis Jr. and I are both saying is it is then justified to enter into that conversation because he would have done something that, as we're pointing out, is insane to do.
10: And you're saying whose championship would mean more for their legacy overall across sports this year?
9: Yeah, who has the highest upside of a championship this year, I guess, is what I'm asking.
10: I would say Ohtani, yes, but I would also throw in Jokic.
9: Wait, what?
12: Jokic?
10: I think Jokic
9: for a second title?
10: I think Jokic for a second title, we're talking about, I mean, I think Jokic wins a second title. Can he enter in the top 10? Like,
12: then he's still chasing. That's like what Nuno just said with Allen. It's the same thing.
10: But can he still, I mean, cause with the championships, he doesn't have to win any more. He can accumulate all kind of stats. And we could possibly be talking about this dude. I have no question that Jokic is going to accumulate all the stats, right? Maybe another MVP. He's going to have all the triple doubles, all these things. You get another second ring in addition to that. I think you can, by the end of his career, we're talking about a dude who's a top 10 player.
9: But you may be able to do that anyway.
10: You can't win one championship.
9: Well, then why wouldn't Giannis apply to that then too? Because he changed teams to do it?

0: Lisa Leslie, Cheryl Miller, other people. I know Cheryl Miller wasn't playing in the WNBA, but I'm saying all-time greatest women's basketball players.
1: Yeah.
0: Is she not there?
1: You can make the argument now. I absolutely make the argument now, but I think she wins this open and shut case. There's no even conversation to be had by anybody else.
0: It's a fascinating discussion. 888-SAY-ESPN, 888-729-3776, the number to be a part of the show. If you project a championship for anyone in sports right now, who has the most on the line in terms of legacy? Like, if all of a sudden LeBron wins a championship, Ohtani wins three in a row, whose legacy increases in a way that is iconic, all-time status, if you give them a title? We're on Sportsmanlike, presented by Progressive Insurance.
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0: We are Unsportsmanlike here on ESPN Radio. ESPN. 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Along with David Dennis Jr. in for Canty today, Evan Cohen with you, and joining us now, oh my God, what a joke. What, an hour and a half show for you, Michelle Smallman? What, too busy to hang out with us? What's with you?
17: I'm getting set up over here, too busy.
0: Yeah, what's the matter with you?
17: Oh,
0: you show up now, your computer already goes off here. What's going on with you?
17: Good morning, I'm happy to be here with you as always. We had a little
0: long commute?

0: We had a little scheduling switch up today. So initially I was supposed to be doing something else, but now I'm blessing you with my presence.
1: Oh, you're blessing us with your presence. Wow. Okay. Anyway.
0: Missed the hot mess rankings, Evan.
1: Sounds like you.
0: How are we doing, guys? What's going on?
1: Well, we started at 2 hours and 20 minutes ago, so we're doing well. But for those just joining us now, like Michelle Smallman, thank you for joining us. If you missed any of our show, you can go back on the podcast and listen. So what happened today? We had a big fight around the Atlanta Falcons and NFL team building. Jeff Darlington joined us. You can listen to that, ESPN NFL reporter. We have discussed the legacy title. Which one would be bigger? Legacy title. LeBron winning at 42 or Ohtani winning 3 in a row? That's a good one. She's already thrown for a loop here on this one.
0: I would
1: legacy title.
0: I would say LeBron.
1: The 3 in a row. Remember, Warriors failed at it.
0: Mm-hmm.
1: LeBron and the Heat failed at it. The Patriots failed at it.
0: Chiefs.
1: The Chiefs failed at it. And when we've gone through this and we've projected, imagine if they won, what would then happen? The legacy title of winning 3 in a row is enormous.
0: It is enormous. But Shohei Ohtani, his baseline is already set. I think we're going to view him as the greatest baseball player we've ever seen, regardless of if he gets the three-peat or not. LeBron James, while his legacy is cemented in so many ways, there's still that gray area. There's still that debate for a lot of people, and he has an opportunity to put himself in the conversation with Jordan in a different way if he wins in Philly.
1: David, you said, I will get to the place of Ohtani as greatest ever with the 3 in a row. Like, it'll take you to that place. Are you not there now?
2: I mean, I'm in terms of greatest I've ever seen, for sure. I mean, like, I don't, first of all, what's up, Smalls? Like, hey, what's up? How's it going? Evan just went right into the work and just started harassing you for, clearly you're booked and busy. Clearly you got stuff going on. Evan didn't appreciate it. And I'm just saying, I'm appreciating you for showing up still.
0: Thank you.
1: So you appreciate people that show up.
2: Here we go.
1: No, I'm just curious.
0: D-Double, you walked yourself into a trap.
2: I appreciate, he's been waiting to do this all morning. He's waiting for it all morning, and he wanted some backup. He had just back, you know, whatever, you know. I appreciate you for showing up, and, you know, not all of us are able to.
0: Would you like to get it off your chest? I know you guys spoke about it prior, but clearly you brought it up.
1: Go for it. We spoke about it prior.
0: Because I was in the room with you when you spoke about it prior.
1: No, you weren't. What are you doing?
2: Because last time I was on the show.
0: Last time you were on the show.
2: The first thing you did was you brought it up.
1: Oh, Dennis Jr. didn't show up to the hibachi night. That's what it was. So, yeah, I don't know, but.
2: No, it's great. No, it's great.
1: Can I tell you something else?
2: I think bringing back up stuff from 6 weeks ago, for the listeners are going to really love that.
1: Yeah, that's what they love. I'm going to tell you something that really threw me off.
0: Tell me.
1: Have you ever gotten a call on your way in?
0: Like from not Nuno?
1: Yeah.
0: No.
1: Today was the second time in 3 years I got a call on my way in. And I got really thrown off. Because David called me and wanted to go over a couple things, show and everything like that. And I'm like, whoa. What did the first thing I said to you? I'm like, are you okay? I thought something, God forbid, happened to him.
2: Evan went into...
1: I was so scared.
2: Immediate dad mode, asked me if everything was okay, as if he would be the person I'd call if I was in underdog. Why would I be like, things are going really bad here. I need to call Evan to get this, help me out here.
1: Well, maybe there's nobody else you knew that was going to be up at that time. Boy, that is a good question. I don't know. That would be odd.
2: Why would I call Evan at 4 a.m. and be like, man, I really got some things going on.
0: Cause you know he's up. Here.
1: That's what I said.
0: Because you know he's up, David.
2: Well, I mean, there's a myriad of people who are up working on the show.
1: Let's do that this way. You know I'm up not from the night before.
0: That's
1: so
0: right.
1: I'm sure a lot of people you know are up, but they're up from the night before.
0: That's a great call.
1: So, I mean, that's the difference.
2: Well, I mean, I would if I were you, I would just be like, did you call Smalls first? And that would let you know who I, you know, would feel comfortable calling.
1: All right, this has gone well. Okay. Great to have you here.
0: Thank you. I'm so glad to be here.
1: You know what? Let's do this. I think I have the best story of the day in my back pocket.
0: Oh.
1: Yeah. We have other stuff we're going to get to because you got to react to Micah Parsons. We got to hear you on that, right?
0: Yeah, obviously.
1: But I think I have the best story of the day sitting in my back pocket that I'm going to bring up coming up next. We're on Sportsmanlike, presented by Progressive Insurance.
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4: 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Evan Cohen with you. I said I think I have the best story of the day.
5: Can't wait to hear it.
4: Now, there's a lot of good stories. Scooble made his debut last night. Cubs beat the Dodgers. Good story. Fun story. Obviously what happened with the Yankees and George Lombard, their shortstop, hitting a home run in his major league debut. Same day, same night as his younger brother did in the minor leagues. Unbelievable.
5: I was there for that last night. I was at the Cardinals-Yankees game.
4: But you were rooting, so you were rooting for Lombard.
5: You're
4: rooting for the Yankees. That's interesting.
5: Why would I be rooting for the Yankees?
4: Well, it sounds like you were excited that you were there for that, as if you were rooting for Lombard.
5: No, but it was a very cool thing to witness.
4: Oh, okay. I just want to make sure about that. Bijan Robinson gets a contract extension. Zay Flowers gets a contract extension. Darnell Wright, right tackle for the Bears, gets a contract extension. All good stories. But I want to go to Akron football. It's a hot topic. We all talk about it. Akron football.
5: Okay.
4: The Akron football program... they have a promotion going. Offensive coordinator of the game.
5: What?
4: Yeah, already. I don't even have to give the rest of the story. She is in. Here
5: offensive coordinator of the game?
4: Let me continue.
5: All right.
4: One lucky fan will be able to script the opening drive in our home opener. Extra chance to win with every new season ticket holder you refer. Random drawing among season ticket holders. Drawing will be held on August 19th.
7: Should we get season tickets to the Akron football?
27: I'm about to buy season tickets.
4: And that is why. And that is why it is clearly the best story of the day. Because Pat Costello, who wants to purchase nothing, is now in on Akron football tickets. Pat, you reacted first. I will go to you. What play call would Pat Costello have here?
7: I would look at the Eagles playbook from last year. Four verticals.
5: Small. Get Kevin Petullo on.
7: Get my Kevin Petullo on.
5: That I never thought you'd say. I don't know. I'd have to think about this. I would want it to be something unique and tricky.
7: Spider 2Y banana.
5: Something like that. Yeah.
4: David, what would you do?
27: Flea flicker out the gate.
4: Right. So flea flickers normally are set up by run plays or play action. You would then just do it with no setup on the flea flicker.
27: No. No, it's flea flicker out the gate. You set up the run in previous games. That's how you do it.
7: And there'll be no punting. We're going for it on fourth.
27: No punting. Going for it all the time.
4: Oh, see, I'm the opposite. I'd like punt on first down. I'd be like, all right, we want to play field position with you here.
7: Be a real waste.
4: Pat, I'm surprised you wouldn't do four tush pushes.
5: I was going to say that. Yeah. I thought, Pat, you'd be tush push heavy.
7: I mean, I'm not sure if Akron football can handle the tush push.
5: But as you
4: were saying,
27: I think Evan would get rid of all the good skills position players.
4: Yeah, no wide receivers. Double tight or triple tight. We'd play with a fullback for sure.
5: No running back?
7: Evan would cut the running back before the game.
5: Absolutely.
27: Why do we have good running backs on our team?
7: We'll get one in the portal, guys.
5: Oh, wait. Yeah. He's an explosive, dynamic running back. He's out.
27: He's out of here.
4: Is this the smartest thing ever or the dumbest thing ever?
5: Smartest. Awesome.
27: Smartest.
4: Tell me why.
5: Would we be talking about this program otherwise?
4: So it's like the Dodgers getting Scooble, you're saying?
5: I think we'd be talking about the Dodgers
4: okay,
5: anyway.
4: I'm just making sure.
7: They've also, way juiced up their season ticket numbers. Because
4: how much?
7: People,
4: do we know?
7: No, we don't know. But I've seen
4: thousands?
7: So many people being like, I'm buying season tickets. Because the season tickets were like $75
5: for the whole season?
7: For six games.
5: Oh,
7: yeah.
5: They're going to sell out for sure.
4: So how many? Yeah. Okay, so $75 for six games. And so if we could just do some quick math on how many tickets, and anything that we've seen in terms of the increase of season tickets.
5: Here,
4: but this is a fascinating thing. this is a fascinating thing. Like the concept of possibly, maybe, getting season tickets to Akron football and then sitting with the head coach, who's Joe Moorhead, who's a good, by the way, he's a good offensive coach, and then scripting the plays.
5: How fun is that?
4: Pat, I think he was at your head coach at Fordham.
7: Yeah, he was great at Fordham. Yeah.
4: Yeah.
7: He follows me on Twitter. Hey, Joe.
4: Wait, really?
5: Let's get him on.
4: What is Nuno screaming about in the background?
5: Get him on.
7: I literally said, get him on.
6: Get him on.
4: This is fast. Is he insulted by this?
5: No, I'm sure he co-signed this.
27: I wouldn't listen to a single word he said in the sidelines.
4: What do you mean?
27: I'm going rogue. If I'm the offensive coordinator, the fan offensive coordinator, I'm going rogue. I'm calling my own plays.
5: The FOC?
4: That is the job. What do you mean? That is exactly what.
7: Yeah, but you know they're going to be holding your hand.
27: Yeah,
7: and
27: yeah.
7: Like,
27: you know, if you're there, they're going to be like, you can't, they're going to be like, yes, let's get the coach to, like, the coach is going to probably approve all the things that you do. You can't, they're not just going to have some guy go out there and just say, like, just do four Hail Marys. Like, you're going to have somebody trying to guide you through this. What I'm saying is I'm not listening to them. It's my show. I'm running this thing for the whole first drive.
4: Okay, wait. Let's play out a couple of things here. The offensive coordinator of the game, okay?
27: Mm.
4: Let's just pretend, numerically, the most efficient, best drive of the Akron football season happens on the first drive of the first game against Robert Morris.
27: Mm-hmm.
4: That all of a sudden, you take every metric. You get David Dennis Jr. has referred to the smart people. So Mina Kimes and Ben Solak come in, right? And that they look at it and they say, the best efficiency, yards per, like everything worked perfectly on the first drive of the season, called by Pat Costello, the random fan that paid $75 for this. What happens to Joe Moorhead?
5: Nothing.
27: This becomes the next great Adam Sandler movie.
5: Yeah, I was going to say, I think we just hold it in isolation as a great story.
27: Yeah.
4: Okay. Yeah. What if it goes completely the other way? What if, like, everything goes wrong? God forbid players get hurt. Like, it's just a total disaster. What happens?
7: Also nothing. What do you think this is?
4: What do I think this is?
7: A fun gimmick where the offensive coordinator is basically going to be calling the plays, but they have a fan.
5: Yeah, what do you think that, like, Kevin O'Connell is going to watch the first drive and be like, get that fan offensive coordinator here up in Minnesota.
4: Maybe.
5: Look at the genius, the scheme.
4: How do you know?
7: Alabama's going to be like, you know what? We need a new coach. Let's hire this fan.
4: But how do you know? I mean, this is one of the great promotions ever. We've never seen something like this. You get to be an offensive coordinator for the game. You don't.
7: It's just the first drive.
5: You're only scripting the opening drive. If it was the whole game,
4: so it's still the first drive. You know how many people would dream of doing this?
5: No, it's awesome. I just don't think it's going to change that fan's career trajectory.
4: No, I'm not saying it changes the fan's career. What I'm saying is it would be fascinating if that was the best drive of the season.
5: That would be fascinating.
27: It would look a lot like Bill Belichick's first game at UNC.
5: Oh.
27: Yeah. Sorry.
7: This is like me caddying for Michael Kim and then you being like, now he can go caddy for Tiger. Like, it's just not going to happen.
4: Okay, wait a minute. You caddied for Michael Kim and then literally the tournament after, he had a 59 on one round.
5: Incredible.
7: It wasn't the tournament after, but yeah, the last couple weeks he's been on fire.
4: All right. Whatever.
5: But Pat, was it you?
4: Yeah, was it you?
5: Are you the catalyst?
4: If the Akron offense is better than it's ever been, I mean, I don't know. They have some name guys. Joel Rodriguez, former Miami guy, is on their offensive staff, run game coordinator, I see here. I mean, they have people on that offense that maybe could do something here.
7: Their capacity is 30,000 seats. Well, 30,000 people. How many of those are going to be season tickets for the first game?
27: Yeah.
5: 15,000?
7: It's got to be, right?
5: Half?
4: Just do other colleges copy this now?
5: If they sell out, for sure.
4: Because it's not the one game, it's the season tickets.
5: That's what I'm saying. If they sell out for the season.
4: How do you top it reasonably? Two drives? Like a quarter?
5: A half?
4: Like, is that, like, seriously, is that what's going
5: to
4: happen?
5: You can
27: quarterback one play.
5: That would be unbelievable.
27: Quarterback one play.
4: That would be.
5: Evan is signing up right now.
4: I'm not kidding.
7: I mean, head coach for the day, I think, would be where you go from here, right?
4: But with no interference. Like, it's no approval on this. You just get to do this.
27: Yeah.
5: If it was quarterback for a day, Evan would buy as many season tickets as he could.
4: I would do anything, literally anything, to go back in time and have one more game playing high school football. Literally anything.
5: If you could time travel, that's the one thing you're doing?
4: Not even debatable.
5: Wow.
6: But I have to take my mindset currently and apply it then.
5: It's you now in the past.
6: With my body maybe then. Not now because they put me on the line now. But playing quarterback for one more game. See, you guys laugh at me. I think most people that played high school sports that didn't make it past that would absolutely agree.
5: No, I only played high school soccer. I didn't play in college, and I'm so good with it.
6: David, did you play high school sports?
8: No. No.
6: No sports at all?
8: No, not really. I mean, I played a little tennis, but...
5: What were your extracurricular activities?
6: Probably writing. This guy's brilliant.
8: Whoa.
5: Were you on the yearbook?
8: Clip it. Evan called me brilliant. Clip it.
6: Well, I did all the writer.
8: I did all the nerd things. I was on the debate team. I was on like speech. I was like writing for, I was on mathlete thing.
6: You're on mathlete?
5: Okay, Kevin G.
8: It was called Mu Alpha Theta. We did math stuff. I was on mock trial. We got second in the state in mock trial. We were robbed.
6: You know, I feel Atticus cooler Finch by the moment. Here. I gotta be honest with you. I played what'd you say?
5: Atticus Finch.
8: Oh, that's a deep cut, Evan. It's from
5: Do you know what that's from? Hold on.
6: No, I played football.
5: Atticus Finch? You don't know where that's from?
6: I'm an athlete.
5: It's
6: showing. Basketball, baseball.
5: To Kill a Mockingbird, Harper Lee. Only one of the most important things ever written in the history of literature.
7: Mm. Incredible lawyer.
8: Too. Yeah, Atticus Finch.
7: It's my favorite book of all time.
5: It's a great book.
7: And my top five favorite movies of all time.
5: Really? Mm.
7: Yeah, I love it.
5: What are the other four? What rounds it out?
7: Gladiator, Jaws. I don't know. I didn't really think about it, but
6: this is going well.
5: I'm surprised you didn't play any sports, David.
6: But okay, to my point,
8: there's a lot of people surprised.
6: I guarantee you, there is nothing that I will be supported on more than this take. This is the take that most people listening and watching this show right now will agree with me on more than anything else I've ever said. Is that if you could go back in time, I'm not saying over anything else. I'm not saying over, God forbid, like non-life.
5: Seeing
6: and
5: someone you love.
6: Yeah, that's real life stuff. I'm saying, although this is too for me, but I'm saying most people would go back in time and say, if you gave me one more game playing high school sports that didn't make it, right? Didn't go to, I don't know, Miami and played in the major leagues or anything like that. Like, I'm just saying that didn't make it. They would say, I would go back and have one game with my mindset today.
5: Put up the poll. I
6: 888 say ESPN. 888-729-3776.
8: No way anybody wants to go back to high school for anything.
6: If you could hypothetically time travel, because that's what Akron's doing. What Akron is doing here with football is getting the mental time travel.
5: I disagree. I think you're springing forward. You're living a dream that you thought you would have in your future that never materialized.
6: Okay, but it's a dream. Akron is selling a dream. Oh my God, I can call plays in a college football game.
5: I love that.
6: That is the coolest thing ever.
5: Selling a dream is very
6: selling
5: good.
6: A dream. That's what it is. And so what I'm saying is the same thing. Selling me a dream is, how do I push a button to go back to get under center for one more game and actually be good? Now, I don't know if because my mindset is different now that I'd be good, but
5: I was going to say, how is your mindset going to impact your throwing motion?
6: Because I wouldn't throw. I would know, that's where the defender is. Don't throw to that guy.
5: Oh, so you're
6: I'd
5: not
6: I'd tuck and run.
5: Okay, so this is interesting. You're not going back in time thinking I'm going to execute better.
6: Decision
5: You're thinking
6: making.
5: I'm changing the way that I approach the game.
6: Correct.
8: You're taking your brain into your old body quantum leap style. That's what you're saying.
6: Correct. And I'm saying, in this spot, I would be able to read a defense better. I'd be able to study better. I'd be able to pay attention better. I'd be able to do all of these things that as a grown-up, most people are able to say the decision-making in theory in your 40s should be better than that of in your teens.
5: Sure.
6: Can I apply decision-making today to my physical ability then and the opportunity I had then? I am telling you, most people are hearing this right now saying, I would give anything for that. I'm 888-SAY-ESPN.
5: We got more on this.
6: We will hear about selling dreams from the fans next. We're on Sportsmanlike, presented by Progressive Insurance.
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13: Pace of play is a giant issue slash problem that a lot of guys talk about. 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
4: 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ESPNU, we are presented by Progressive Insurance. I said to Smalls when she came in, David Dennis Jr. in for Canty, Evan Cohen with you, that I think the story of the day is this Akron football thing that they're doing, they're basically saying that one lucky fan will be able to script the opening drive and the home opener for a season ticket holder. They'll be able to script the opening drive. And I said, that's kind of selling the dream, right? It's like, oh my God, imagine that. Imagine if somehow you could be a coach in college sports, how cool that would be, or pro sports, whatever it is. And that led us to the place that I think I am in the majority on, which is that I believe that there are countless people out there that would give anything to go back in time to their high school sports playing days and say, give me one more chance to do that, but with the mindset of an adult. 888-SAY-ESPN. You guys think I'm nuts on that? Let's find out. Ryan in North Carolina listening on ESPN Radio in Asheville. Ryan, where are you at in this?
5: Yeah, I agree. I'd definitely go back in time. Where I'm at now, you know, state quarterfinals in soccer, playing Hickory, and they locked me down. I had a hat trick the game before.
4: Oh.
5: And they locked me down. I couldn't do anything the game against Hickory the next
4: game. How often do you think about this? How often do you think about the Hickory game?
5: All the time. I've thought about it since that day.
4: How old are you currently?
5: All the time.
4: How old are you?
5: 42.
4: And that was at how old? What, 17 or something like that?
5: Yeah, 18. I was a senior.
4: 18.
6: You think about this every day?
4: Yeah. You don't get it. Like when you fail, you didn't fail, I guess, because you were a good soccer player.
6: Yeah, but we went to state and we didn't win.
4: I mean, I'm
6: good with it.
4: I am with Ryan. I think about it every day of my life, the failures that I had in playing sports growing up.
6: See, I guess for me, that was necessary. Like, that failure helped me. And also, it was not the peak of my life. So many other things have happened since then that I think are greater that I don't have that moment carry as much weight. It doesn't haunt me because it wasn't the apex of my life that I feel like I failed at.
7: Ooh, Small's kind of calling you guys losers. Just throwing it out there.
6: No, I'm just saying, like, think just about everything else like that's happened in your life.
7: Sounds like you're saying you accomplished so much more than the rest of these folks who are just dwelling on the highlight of their life at 17.
6: But I'm sitting across from someone, David, who's had a pretty successful life post-high school. And so I'm surprised that that moment.
4: Oh, me.
6: You, sir, Evan Cohen. So I'm surprised that that moment would carry so much weight considering all you've accomplished since then.
4: You'll find that I'm the majority in this one. Kimberly and Marilyn listening on the ESPN app. Morning, Kimberly.
8: Great. Morning crew. How are you all?
4: Great. How are you?
8: Doing well. So I actually, and I'm an older person, I went to high school in the late 80s, early 90s, graduated in 92. If I could go back, okay, I was supposed to run track because my brothers were track stars, but they were also football stars, and I was born into football. I wanted to play football. I wanted to be number 80, wide receiver, catch footballs like they were bricks, like my goat, Jerry Rice. I trained for lacrosse, thinking I could go and try out for the football team. In my day, girls were kickers. Michelle, you know better.
6: Yes,
8: like, we're
6: yes.
8: better than that.
6: That's right, Kimberly.
8: And we can do more.
6: Definitely.
8: Right. And so if I could go back, I would have actually had the guts that I have to have now, and I would have tried out.
4: Does it eat at you today? Like, do you think about it a lot, or did this just trigger this thought, the selling the dream that Akron is doing right now?
8: It triggers, like, every time I look at the Jerry Rice documentary that I'm obsessed with, every time I see someone catch a ball and I'm like, I didn't catch a ball and I could have caught that, you know, the AJ Brown, I'm always open. That would have been me. So every time things like that come up, I'm like, oh,
4: it eats at people. And all those people, they're like, oh, I should have been a coach. I should have done this. Like, Akron, David, why are you saying it doesn't?
7: This is where I would push back, and specifically with you, Evan. I bet you have thought over the last few years about like maybe the 15th worst radio mistake more than you think about the high school game. Like, I just think you, I just think you're kind of overstating a little bit about that importance in your life versus like the things you do on a day-to-day basis.
6: David, his jersey is hanging, his high school football jersey is hanging behind him in our studio.
7: I've seen.
6: He sees it every day.
7: Yes. Yeah.
6: So the 15th radio mistake.
9: Today or just in general?
6: Pick your poison.
9: Not today.
6: Pick your poison. That's not right in his face every day. There's a physical reminder of this that he chose to put in the studio every day.
9: Chuck in Ohio listening on the ESPN app. Morning, Chuck.
10: Good morning. How you guys doing today?
9: Great. What's going on?
10: Hey, so I was lucky enough, my buddies and I, we follow the Mac stuff, and I went to the media day and got to talk to Coach Moorhead, and just that experience was so fun, and that just took me right back to all the, I played football and basketball and baseball, and I was just right back in there, just being around that or even thinking, you know, what Akron's offering, it's just, it's amazing, and it's so fun. At the end of the day, it's just something that is very clever and very fun.
9: Yeah, it's all, like, here's the thing, and thanks for the phone call. Doesn't this feel like the kind of thing that whoever came up with it is going to get hired by Ohio State immediately?
6: Does Ohio State need to do this to sell tickets?
9: You always need to have that approach of like, all right, what if nobody shows up? Like, how can we get better? How can we grow? Like, you know, the banana ball, like, let's appeal to the upper deck kind of thing.
6: Right.
9: Like, whoever came up with this, it's such a brilliant idea that I feel like that person's going to get poached from Akron as a result.
6: I mean, who should hire them is a team like the Tampa Bay Rays or a team that in professional sports has issues packing stadiums all the time.
7: I would say forget Ohio State. You may go straight up play for the Cleveland Browns. They don't need a reason for people to cheer for the next little
9: bit.
7: That'd
9: be amazing. Austin in Durham listening on 99.9, The Fan in Durham. Morning, Austin. In Raleigh.
11: Hey, good morning. I went to high school in the mid-90s, and if I can go back in time, I try to get in touch with Whoopi Goldberg and say, hey, this Eddie movie that you're working on, how much you want to wager that some college football program will try to copy it in 30 years?
9: Mm. Yeah, well, she's here, so we could probably find her and talk to her about that.
6: I know where her office is. Yeah. I'll go ask her.
9: I don't like people crapping on this. This is great. It's such Akron football. This is a real story has put out there that you could be the offensive coordinator of the game.
12: No one's killing it. But you're like, you take it to that, you know, like, hey, what if you do a great job? Ohio State, here I come.
6: Like, Ryan Day is like, come on down.
9: That's funny.
12: Like, Jim Kelly is like,
9: oh, I'm in
12: trouble.
9: This is the exact conversation I had with Jeff Darlington in the hallway that he brought up with me that I'm conveying here. If Jeff presented this, everybody would love this. Because I'm presenting it, it's horrible.
6: No. We love the story. We love the idea. And you're right, by the way. The callers have proven that you're right, that more people think about their high school athletic careers than I took into account. But I just think it's so funny that the notion that one drive from a fan offensive coordinator could spawn into something else.
9: I'm just reading this. It says offensive coordinator of the game. If this works,
6: bring him back.
9: Well, wouldn't you do it for the last game of the season if you buy season tickets for next year and pre-sell?
6: So smart.
9: Yeah. Right?
6: Look at you.
9: If it works, sell out next year by doing it for the last game of the season. I'm guessing they don't have high hopes for them to make the college football playoff this year if they're outsourcing the OC job. Just throwing that out there. What did the best player on Smalls' team have to say yesterday? We'll find out next. We're on Sportsmanlike, presented by Progressive.
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4: None of the people in New York, no. Connecticut, and Florida were considered Smalls' people. Now that she's back in the loo, she's now
5: Wait,
4: with her people.
5: Did you just call it the loo?
6: He did. I'll allow it.
4: Now I'm going to get destroyed. I'll can't call it the loo?
6: Evan, you can. You can call it the loo. We would love to have you come hang out. Call it the loo.
4: Why did I just say that now that I think about it? Who said that? Did Nelly say that at some
6: of
4: point?
6: Of course Nelly said. The okay. St. Lunatics, that's a thing, the loo. But people here don't really say that.
4: Sometimes you say things, yeah, you don't even realize that it's like in your vocabulary. Like, I didn't know I had the loo in me. We are on Sports Tonight here on ESPN Radio. 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All Michelle Smallman, David Dennis Jr. in for Chris Canty today. CeCe back with us tomorrow. And joining us now in studio, we will get to Smalls' comments on Micah and what he had to say around the Green Bay Packers. But he is a World Series champion, longtime major leaguer, and now he's a coach on the St. Louis Cardinals staff in town to play the Yankees. He's a quality control coach. He is John Jay, and he joins us here on Unsportsmanlike. And I've gotten to know John over the last 20 minutes.
6: Yeah.
4: And I'm glad you brought him in because, boy, is he a nice guy.
6: He's the coolest.
4: And now he's about to ruin it because I think he's going to be supportive of you with this first pitch. She's going to be a disaster next week throwing out a first pitch at a Cardinals game. Is that correct?
7: It's 50-50. We'll see. She's got some time to practice, so we'll see how it works out.
6: 50-50? You're supposed to have more confidence in
7: you. You got to redeem yourself from last time.
6: Oh, I know. They really let me have it, John, the last time I did this with the Milwaukee Brewers. But I'm a hometown girl. We're going to be in St. Louis. Let's see if I can get the job done.
4: What is the key to a first pitch?
7: The key to the first pitch is to make sure you don't bounce it. So don't bounce it.
6: But how do I do that? You got to give me the keys to that. How do I make sure that I don't bounce it?
7: You want to miss. You'd rather go over them than short. So just make sure your arm stays up. The elbow's got to stay up. So the elbow's got to stay up and make sure you let it go.
6: Okay. Elbow up, let it go.
4: Mound?
8: Is there anticipation of some heat? Is there going to be some heat here? Or are you just trying to get, like, where are we going here? Is there a little bit of, are you going to put a little stink on it? What's the hope?
6: David, you've seen me in person. What do you think the answer to that question is?
8: Well, I'm just saying, you know, some people put a little dip on the chip, try to go, impress the home team. This is your squad. This is a big deal. Maybe I say go for a little stink. Put a little stink on it. Throw a little mustard.
6: If I was physically capable of throwing gas, I'd be throwing gas.
8: You got time.
6: I've got one week. The clock is ticking. You know how Tom Brady has in his workout room where he did the countdown to the Super Bowl? Mm-hmm. Day, months, days, hours, minutes, seconds. I have that going in my head for the first pitch. It's happening.
4: And you feel like that's comparable.
6: This is my World Series. Yes. This is my M&M. You only get one shot moment. Mm.
8: If the pitch goes poorly, do you think you're going, like 20 years from now, you're going to wish you could travel back in time to your old body and execute?
4: Okay, wait a second. John, you heard this conversation. Am I nuts, and many of the callers, to say that you wish you could go back in time and have one more game, one more day, whatever it is? You played in the major leagues from 2010 to 2021. You had a long, long, long career.
6: Won a World Series.
4: Would you give anything to go back in time and play another game?
7: I would love to.
8: Whoa, whoa, wait, whoa, whoa, whoa, whoa.
4: Yeah?
8: That's a totally different conversation. Than
5: we okay, so in a sport that you didn't make it in, I don't know what other sports you played growing up, but in a sport you didn't make it, would you give anything to go back and do that?
7: Oh, yeah. I'd go back to being 10 years old and learning a kickflip.
5: On a skateboard?
7: On a skateboard, yeah.
6: That's
7: pretty That'd
6: good.
7: Be my choice.
5: See?
6: But why that skill at that time? What would have made a difference in your adult life learning that then?
7: I think it's just something that the earlier you learn it, the easier it is. And it's something that I'm still working on today, and it frustrates me.
5: You're still skateboarding today.
7: I'm still skateboarding
6: today.
7: He
6: has it here.
5: That's amazing. Could we talk a couple of minutes about baseball? Because Smalls is going to be a disaster.
6: No faith in me.
5: Okay, she's not going to be a disaster. Who's going to be – have you handpicked your – are you like Maddox with Javi Lopez?
6: No, I don't think I get to choose.
5: You have your handpicked catcher?
6: I don't think that whoever's throwing at the pitch gets to choose. I think – you guys assign that person, right?
7: Yeah, we can figure something out.
6: Okay, good. Mm. Why, do you have a request of it?
5: Well, Yachty. Is Yachty around? I mean,
7: he might be around, honestly. He might be around. We'll make that happen.
5: Oh, this would be amazing.
7: We'll make it happen.
6: I just got nauseous thinking
7: we'll make
6: about
7: that, happen.
6: That. Throwing a pitch to Yachty and I mess it up. You want to talk about never forgiving yourself? You want to talk about haunting you at night? If I throw a pitch to Yachty or Molina, icon, legend, goat, and I mess it up?
5: Yadi Molina is the best catcher of his era. He's arguably the best defensive catcher of all time.
6: Correct.
5: He is more associated with your team in terms of the Cardinal way than anyone else. And he literally plays the position that is most important to the pitcher.
6: Correct.
5: You are literally the pitcher next week. Why would Yadi not be the catcher? If John can get him, why would we not do that? Does he live in St. Louis?
7: He's here. He's there on home games. So hopefully he'll be there
5: game
7: and we'll make it happen.
6: Oh, my gosh. I'm sweating. I'm nervous now.
5: Okay, let's talk a little bit about baseball here. Everybody's up in arms about the Dodgers getting Skubal. You obviously are a member of the Cardinals organization. What is the overall feel amongst those within the sport about the Dodgers getting Skubal?
7: Yeah, you know, obviously the Dodgers have been kind of doing this for the last couple of years, and they have the resources, and, you know, they're trying to make their team better, and they're going for a shot at the World Series.
5: So no issue?
7: No issue. They're trying to get better. We see it during the trade deadline. You know, teams add, they subtract, but you know, they're doing what's best for the organization to try to win World Series.
6: Yeah, but us as fans, it's tough for us because it's just like collecting Infinity Stones, stars everywhere. But see, I think that's the difference is some people in Major League Baseball view it one way, but the fans receive it another way. And I guess that's the overall point that we've tried to make on the show. Well, Evan doesn't make this point because he's very firmly in the Dodgers camp here. But
5: they did nothing wrong.
6: You know what it's like in a place like St. Louis where baseball matters. If you don't feel like you have a shot because the other team is so good, it takes away the fun. But to your point, if it was your team that was doing it, I think the Dodgers fans are loving what's happening right now.
7: Yeah, they're loving it for sure. And like you said, if it's your team that's doing it, they're the ones that are adding a pitcher like Skubal, and it gives you the best shot, you're going to be happy. But obviously the other fan bases aren't going to be so happy about that.
8: Well, on the flip side, is there ever a time where you guys are like, Detroit, like, Tigers, really, man? Like, like, thanks a lot for all, like, the frustration with the other side. Like, I get not being frustrated with the Dodgers. They're trying to win. Is there ever a time where there's frustration with these other teams who are making these championship-level teams better?
7: Well, you kind of see it coming, right? We always know kind of the teams and, you know, if they're out of it, that they're going to sell. And Skubal is kind of that piece, that name this year. But every year you kind of have that surprise, right? The Tigers had a great year last year, you know, made the playoffs and all that. And, unfortunately they're not in the same position and they did what's best for the organization right now.
5: We're talking with World Series champion John Jay, University of Miami, St. Louis Cardinals. He is a quality control coach right now, won the World Series in 2011, which was insanely early in your career to win a World Series. We've been talking about like living out these dreams. What is that night like? You clinch the World Series. What happens that night?
7: Oh, it's unbelievable. It's something that, like I said, it was my second year and, you know, I was super young and, you know, just like we talked about Yadier Molina and, you know, I got to play with Chris Carpenter and Albert Pujols, Rafael Furcal. It's just a bunch of veteran guys that, you know, I looked around the room and said, wow, these guys are winning. You know, Furcal won his first World Series there. So I kind of soaked that all in, but then it was party time. It was time to hit the streets and party.
6: So for people that don't know, back in 2011, Game 6 was one of the most unbelievable games we've ever seen. Down to the final strike twice. David Freese, the hometown hero, gets a triple and then a walk-off homer to win. We were talking during the NBA Finals this year about Game 4 with the Knicks, that unbelievable comeback that they had, the OG Anunoby tip-in. That wasn't the clinching game. You know, you have a big comeback like that. It's so emotional. And then you still have to come back and play another game. What was that like going from Game 6 and the emotions, the emotional roller coaster of that, to being like, oh yeah, we still have another game we have to play to close this out.
7: Yeah, and the cool thing with baseball is that you have to flip the page really quickly. And I think then the next day we had a rain delay, actually. But the cool thing was when we got ready for Game 7, like, nobody talked about Game 6. Like, it didn't exist. It was just like, hey, we're here. We got to finish the job, you know, take care of Game 7. So I think that was one of the coolest things for me is that nobody talked about it. We were so focused, and we went out and got the job done.
5: Quick follow-up on that before David goes, just very quickly. A better night out, the night you guys won the World Series or the night by accident you were traveling when the Heat won it all and you ended up in Miami for the Heat's championship?
7: The Heat one was pretty special. You know, I grew up a Heat fan and what they did for the city. And yeah, we landed that Sunday and, you know, they had all their partying going on. So I was able to attend a few of those. But yeah, but I'm going to take my St. Louis night. You know, it's, you know, we got to celebrate with my friends, family, teammates, all that. So it's a special night and, you know, something that shaped my life forever.
6: And you earned that one.
7: That was a well-fought, fought match for sure.
8: And so that night, we're going to go back to that night because I have a very important question about that night. You're out in the streets. You're enjoying things. St. Louis is known for Nelly, Chingy. All the years you were there, were you ever tired of him? Or how much Nelly did you consume while you were there?
7: I still consume Nelly. So I've probably seen Nelly perform live maybe 20 to 30 times. I go back to his charity event every year, the Black and White Ball in St. Louis. So I never get tired of that. Nelly, for me, that's when I first started driving. So I used to, you know, bump Nelly back in the days when I had the 212s in the car. So
8: okay,
7: Nelly's my guy right there.
6: David, are you suggesting that there is a cap on how much Nelly you can consume?
8: Well, I mean, for some people, I mean, I personally am of the Nelly generation, as you are. So I feel like there's no cap to Nelly. But, you know, for some people not of the St. Louis area, whatever, you could be like, what is this? What's all the Nelly? What's up with the Chingy? Why are we doing there's a lot of Murphy Lee going on in these streets. So you just never know.
6: Don't forget about Jaquan, Jibs. I mean, we've got some rappers coming out of St. Louis.
5: I forgot about both of them.
6: Everybody in the club getting tipsy?
5: You know, I'm just saying, don't forget about it. Yeah, I did forget about all of them. When you were, and we're talking with John Jay, member of the St. Louis Cardinals, of course, the quality control coach, won a World Series in 2011. When you were at the U, we hear the stories about the U. We have a 30 for 30 documentary on them, two parts, I believe, all available on the ESPN app. What does it mean to you when people say, how cool is the U? What is that like?
7: For me, it's everything. As a kid, that was my dream. I mean, obviously, I got to play Major League Baseball and win a World Series, but for me, my World Series was just going to UM. So, you know, at the time, our football teams were unbelievable. You know, I got to, you know, roam the hallways with Sean Taylor and DJ Williams, Jonathan Vilma, Devin Hester, all these different guys. So for me, it was super cool as a football fan and to be there and share classrooms with them and just kind of interact with these guys. But, you know, going to U was everything for me. So, it's a special place. I still go there all the time and it's cool now, you know, 20 years later to running out all these guys and, you know, Hall of Fame football players and guys that did so much in, you know, with their careers and, you know, to call them friends and just to represent the U, it's something it's really special to me.
6: And what's it like to have them back competing for championships, to be in the national championship again in Miami? That had to be very special.
7: Oh, it's unbelievable. Especially, you know, I got to give a shout out to Mark Cristobal. He went to my high school as well. So that's pretty cool to see what he's done. But yeah, I hang out. I get to go to football practice in all season and, you know, I got to go to the national championship game last year, even though we didn't win, but the atmosphere was great. It was, you know, got to go with my friends and family. So also that I'll never forget. But yeah, it's fun. This year's gonna be a fun year. I'm looking forward to winning a lot of games.
5: All right, let's go back to where we started here. So next week, what is the exact day? Do we know?
6: Wednesday, August 12th.
5: Wednesday, August 12th.
6: Versus the Phillies day game. I believe it's 1:15 first pitch. Well, 1:15 actual first pitch of the game. Mine will precede that.
5: Michelle Smallman is throwing out the first pitch. And you, John Jay, you are going to do your best right now to get Yadi Molina to be the catcher for the first pitch.
7: I'm already working on it.
5: I love it. Love
8: done
5: it.
8: Done and done.
5: I mean,
6: I can't screw this up.
5: What a moment. All the pressure is on you.
6: There is nothing that will haunt me more than if I don't get this done.
5: Mound or no mound? Pitch for the mound?
6: I was at the game yesterday. I was fortunate enough to go down in the field, spoke with John, spoke with friend of the show, Ali Marmol, the manager of the Cardinals. It has been decided I have to go from the rubber. Have to. I'm representing the Cardinals.
5: John's laughing. What are you laughing at already?
7: That makes things interesting, though.
5: Why?
6: So I was going to go in front of the mound when I threw in Milwaukee, and Ali was on the field and was like, no, you may be throwing it for the Brewers, but you represent us, and we go from the mound. And that's why I bounced it.
7: Yeah, it adds a different element there. So, yeah, I'm looking forward to this now.
5: Thank you for joining us. Full report next week from you on how she did with all of this next week. Wednesday, the 12th, Michelle Smallman, first pitch in St. Louis, maybe to Yadi Molina. Thank you John Jay, a member of the Cardinals World Series champion as well. Coming up, Smalls' other team, Green Bay Packers, made some news yesterday. We will discuss next. 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
11: 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Plumbing that flows, HVAC that hums, cleaning supplies that keep surfaces sparkling. That's why she...

0: One could argue the last couple years with Patrick Mahomes, not his best years in the NFL, even when he was healthy. So are we finally at a place after 20-plus years of the answer to who is the best quarterback in the NFL very easily always being Tom Brady or Patrick Mahomes? Are we finally at a place where now the answer is confusing?
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12: Have you handpicked your catcher? Are you like Maddox with Javi Lopez?
13: No, I don't think
12: you have
13: I
12: your
13: get
12: handpicked
13: to choose.
12: Catcher?
13: I don't think that whoever's throwing at the pitch gets to choose. I think you guys assign that person, right?
12: Yeah, we can figure something out.
13: Okay, good, good. Why, do you have a request of it?
12: Well, Yachty. Is Yachty around? I mean,
14: he might be around, honestly. He might be around. We'll make that happen.
12: Oh, this would be amazing.
14: We'll make it happen.
13: I just Yachty, I'm nauseous thinking
14: we'll make
13: about
14: that, happen.
12: That. What are you doing?
13: I'm nauseous thinking.
12: She literally just grabbed her midsection as if, yeah.
13: I just hunched
12: you got
13: over.
12: Nauseous. Yes, I don't know. I'm trying to clean this up. Are you okay?
13: Throwing out the first pitch after I failed at the first one is scary enough. Doing it in my home ballpark that means so much to me, scary enough. Doing it in front of all of my family and friends and former coworkers in St. Louis is scary enough. Knowing that you guys are going to make fun of me if I fail is scary enough.
12: True.
13: Thinking that the person receiving the pitch is one of the greatest Cardinals of all time, one of the greatest baseball players of all time, makes me want to throw up.
15: You should feel good about it, though.
16: What does failure look like, though? Let's define for ourselves. You know, this will help. What does failure look like? What does success look like? Let's start there.
13: Failure looks like bouncing it.
16: Okay.
13: Failure looks like not having it down the middle. Success is a clean pitch down the middle.
16: Oh,
13: that's the only measure of success from the mound.
16: Wow. You got to put a little stink on it for it to go down the middle, though. I mean, you can't float a pitch and down the middle. I don't think that's how it works.
15: There can be a semi-float.
13: I kind of want to just really float it up.
12: How did you?
15: But you can't really float it.
12: Practicing though.
13: Not, I told Ollie Marmol, manager of the Cardinals, he's like, how did it go? First of all, I'm a little sore today.
12: Oh, boy.
13: He goes, how did it go? I go, I'm not good.
12: He's not putting you in a game. You don't have to be good like you're a relief pitcher.
13: No, but I tell him that as my baseline, right? Mm. Like, if I could make it the distance easily, it's just reps.
12: So sometimes on local TV, broadcast for the baseball games, they show the first pitch based on who the person is, right? Like if it's like, oh, it's a named person, you know, they're going to show the pitch.
13: Yeah.
12: Do we know if they're going to show your pitch on TV? Because I think they should.
13: I don't know. And I don't know why they would. I'm not that important, but perhaps maybe now they will.
12: Nuno has to look into that. All right. Let's go from one of your teams to another one of your teams.
13: Let's do it.
12: That would be the Green Bay Packers. Your star defensive player, Micah Parsons, met with the media yesterday and had this to say about his injury and his potential return coming up soon.
17: When you come out of these situations, you're either going to be better or you're worse. And for me, I've done everything

0: I possibly can to be better. So, you know, I think people are worried about, you know, if I come back, you know, I just feel like people should better just be worried about, you know, how I'm going to be when I come back. You know, that's kind of like my mentality and how I feel and how I'm going to approach when I'm back is like people are worried about the knee. They should be worried about how I'm going to play when I get back, the anger, the frustration, the pains I'm about to let out because, you know, how long it's been since I played.
1: Smallsy, your reaction.
2: I think he's right about that. We're worried about the date because we want to circle it on the calendar because they played the Bears week 5 and then they play the Cowboys after that on October 11th. And obviously those are two consequential games, not only for the Packers, but for Micah Parsons specifically. He wasn't there at the end of the season when they lost to the Bears and blew a double digit lead in the playoffs as the Bears won the division and were hosting. As a matter of fact, the Packers went in a free fall after Micah Parsons got injured. So he wasn't there for that, which is a game that the Packers are certainly going to want to avenge. And then obviously coming from the Dallas Cowboys and the mess that happened with Jerry Jones last year, you want Micah to be out there versus the Cowboys for that game. Storylines bound. But the Packers don't allow players to come off ACL injuries to practice earlier than 9 months after the surgery. So he's not even going to be practicing until late September. So even though we're looking at that week 6 date, if he's not fully ready to go, they are not going to risk it. And to his point, they need to make sure that he is healthy and that he is ready and that he can be explosive so that whenever he does come back, he's ready to be there for them when it matters, the consequential games down the stretch and hopefully into the playoffs.
1: David, is he the biggest, Micah, that is, the biggest non-QB X factor in the NFL in your mind?
3: I'm still going to go Myles Garrett. I just still think the best player in the world, you know, is a best defensive player in the world, is going to be the X factor. I mean, he can be the guy that makes the Rams seemingly as close to unbeatable as you can have right now with what he can do. Micah Parsons, I think, is essential in the fact that this team struggled so much without him. So there is this, like, what is the ceiling with these guys and that comparison. But I just think Myles Garrett turns the Rams, like, overnight into Super Bowl favorites.
1: If you just took Myles Garrett off of the Rams and you undid that trade, would we not have them as Super Bowl favorites?
3: I think that
1: if Jared Verse was still there, meaning?
3: I think we'd probably still, I mean, they would still be, you know, right there in the mix. Right now, it feels like they're favorites. I'm not sure if they would have been favorites before.
1: Yeah, this is such a tricky thing because when we're thinking about the biggest non-QB X factor and putting it as Micah, I think Micah is an X factor into a few things. I think he's a X factor interested in, interestingly enough, in the MVP conversation, because I think that Jordan Love's narrative for how he could potentially enter himself into that is actually helped, as odd as this sounds, with Micah out. Because if you win games without Micah, that's a great storyline.
2: Sure.
1: I have a really, really, really, really hard time going to an X factor that is not a quarterback. Because when I think about X Factor this year, and I know that is the question, but when I think about X Factor this year in the NFL, the number one person I go to is CJ Stroud.
2: That's the number one answer.
1: And yes, he's a quarterback. Because I think about what if he's good?
2: Then it could be a wrap. It could be a wrap.
1: What if he's just good?
2: That defense?
1: He's good from game one till the final game he plays, whenever that may be in February or January or whatever it is. So when I think X Factor, I have such a hard time going to anyone outside of CJ Stroud.
2: Well, how about this? The Packers started 9-3-1. Micah Parsons gets injured. And then they have a 5-game losing streak to end the season.
1: Then he has to be the answer to this question
2: That's
1: in terms of the non-quarterback,
2: right?
1: Gave
2: those numbers. Look at the disparity. And granted, the Packers dealt with other injuries that they had sustained during that time. But Micah Parsons' absence was incredibly consequential for the Green Bay Packers. He's that important to that defense. He's that important to the team.
1: So I think what's interesting about this is these are the two teams that, 2 years ago, I think, remember, like every year we have hot teams going into the season, like, oh, that, like this year it's one in each conference. This year to me it's clearly the Cowboys and the Bengals, like the hot teams.
2: Oh, you don't think the Bears are in that mix?
1: No, because they were proven last year. Like they did a good job. I'm saying the teams that we feel like are on the cusp.
2: Okay.
1: Right? And a few years ago, it was definitely the Texans and the Packers where you're like, oh, wow, like Stroud and Love, like they could be right there.
2: Based off the Cowboys game, the Cowboys-Packers playoff game?
1: Yeah. So I feel like maybe we haven't lost sight of that, and now we're ready to spark that up again of like, Well, if Micah gets back, they win with him. If Stroud is good, they win with him. These are X factors here. There's one on each side of the ball. Unless, there's a big unless. Unless you believe that there's a singular offensive lineman that is totally connected to a QB's success. Like, I think Trent Williams is clearly that for the Niners with Brock Purdy. He can be successful without him, but it is night and day when Trent Williams is playing their left tackle. So unless you go to that place, I don't know where else you go for this.
2: I can't assign that one person on the line to the quarterback's success the same way that I can concretely say Micah Parsons and his absence was a huge detriment to the Packers because he had 12 and a half sacks. He led the NFL with 64 quarterback pressures, and that's despite missing the final three games. He still led the NFL in quarterback pressures, and he didn't even play the final three games of the regular season. That's outrageous.
1: I mean, you have enormous numbers, both individually and team win and loss, to back you up on this.
2: He's the biggest non-quarterback X factor in the NFL.
1: Because, David, you may be right. Like, maybe it's Myles Garrett, and maybe they go from a 13-win team to literally a 15-win team because of Myles Garrett, right? And that's no joke. Like, going from 13 to 15 means, like, you're really good to you should be unbeatable if you get to 15 in the postseason. So that is significant, what you're saying, but if we undid the Myles Garrett trade, we still probably have them at 12 or 13 wins. We still have them as Super Bowl contenders.
3: Well, I mean, I think the question then becomes, where do you value a team like Green Bay without Micah Parsons as a middle-of-the-road team, and he's there and they're a contender, versus a team that's a contender, and then you add a player, and they are the overwhelming favorites over everybody else. And
1: yeah.
3: I want to go. I want to go back. Also, you mentioned the CJ Stroud, which makes me think about X factor, who was another quarterback. But like, wouldn't this also mean Jordan Love is a huge X factor? Because whenever Myles Garrett comes back, this Green Bay team needs to have been better without him, yeah, obviously this year than they were last year. And you look at this record, this first five or six games, as we talked about, are all winnable games. But after that, it is a murderer's row of like weeks 5 through 10 or 6 through 10 are tough games. And if this Micah Parsons thing extends to week 9, like, look at this. I mean, I think you can beat Vikings, Jets, Falcons, Tampa Bay. I think you can absolutely start 4-0, 5-1, something like that. But you got Cowboys, Lions, Panthers, Patriots, Vikings. Or at least Cowboys, Lions, Panthers, Patriots. These are games that Jordan Love is, if Micah Parsons is not going to be there, he's going to have to show up and win some of these games, but carry this team to winning these games and have a good record when Micah Parsons comes back. That makes Jordan Love even more essential to this team, and right there with the CJ Strouds in terms of people who are X factors overall in the league.
1: All right, coming up, we got a round of Who Said It? Us versus Vegas East, the producers, 5 pieces of audio. We don't know who's speaking in these audio clips. We have to identify them. A little competition next on Sportsmanlike, presented by Progressive Insurance.
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39: I'm a situationally good dancer.
40: Yes! Yes!
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11: This is Who Said It?
39: They're trying to stump us. 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
40: What are we talking about?
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39: All right, here we go. A round of Who Said It? Five pieces of audio, topical, in and around the sports world that Michelle Smallman, David Dennis Jr. in for CC Evan Cohen. We have to guess who is speaking in the audio. It's supposed to be topical. It's supposed to be over the last week. David's been overseas, wherever he's been, for basically a month. So this is going to be amazing. Now that David is going to have to pick up on sound bites over the last week that he didn't hear because he just got back from his honeymoon. So there's supposed to be context clues. David is has a good ear. He's listening. And I'm specifically just talking about David because Vegas East has written you off, Smalls. They say that you are incapable of this game, so I'm trying to motivate you properly that it's just going to be David and I.
0: So right. don't, she won't bounce the ball on this one. We got it.
39: All right, let's go. And now remember something. Remember something. They have the five pieces of audio. We don't. So let's hear what they have to say. Number one.
1: We talked to Detroit. They set a high price, and, you know, to be honest, we were unable to get them off of what they said might work, and then they kind of went silent, I think, after they got what they were looking for.
39: Matt Arnold, Brewers GM.
2: Oh, good one.
39: Because that's not the Dodgers.
2: No, it's definitely not Andrew Friedman.
39: And talking to Detroit would only be Scooble. I'm just making sure there's no other trades. The big WNBA trade was LA and Phoenix, right, with Kelsey Plum.
2: Mm-hmm.
39: I would go Matt Arnold, Brewers GM.
2: You seem very confident in that, David.
39: The only other option would be Andrew Friedman.
2: It's not the Dodgers.
39: But I'm saying he could have said then they circled back with us. David, good?
0: I fully support your decision.
39: All right, Matt Arnold, Brewers general manager.
3: You were in the ballpark. It was Brian Cashman from the Yankees.
39: What?
0: Whoa, okay.
39: What? Wait, play that again.
1: We talked to Detroit. They set a high price. And, you know, to be honest, we were unable to get them off of what they said might work.
39: Let me just point something out.
1: They kind of went silent.
39: I think this is the single worst miss
1: what they were looking
39: of any person that we've had.
2: You.
39: Me missing out. Do you know how many interviews I've heard in my life with Brian Cashman? There's an argument that I've heard more interviews with Brian Cashman and more sound bites since mid-90s with Brian Cashman as a New Yorker than anyone in my entire life.
2: What an L.
39: Horrific L.
2: Okay, let's bounce back.
0: Thank you for taking responsibility for that loss.
39: That's awful by me. Next one.
0: This leaves.
4: End of the day, basketball is basketball. As far as long term goes, I don't want to sound cliche, but I'm where my feet are. That's why I'm a professional. You know, I'm paid for the
39: basketball.
4: Oh, that's
39: Kelsey Plum, 100%. I heard that soundbite the other day. She was talking about being a free agent after the season and not worrying about Phoenix.
2: So she's where her feet are.
39: Correct. Yeah, Kelsey Plum, Phoenix Mercury trader from the from Los Angeles.
2: Excellent job, Bev. Way to bounce back.
39: There we go.
2: Memory of a goldfish. Love that for you.
39: Today.
2: Ted Lasso.
39: Yeah, today. Go ahead. Next one.
5: Coached in both leagues and have recruited in both leagues. There is no light game or gimme on a schedule when you're looking at it in this league, and I'll leave it up to whoever to figure out if there is in that league. Take it for what it's worth. I would tell you, and I've told recruits this, so this is not any secret. The biggest stage, the best players, the best coaches are in this conference.
2: Kurt Cignetti, Indiana.
39: That's not Kurt Cignetti.
2: He was talking about Big Ten dominance.
39: He said he's coached in both leagues, so that would be an SEC coach that coached in the Big Ten, maybe? That's not Bielema.
2: No.
39: I mean, he would be a Big Ten that coached in SEC.
2: But that's not his voice.
39: That's not
2: Cignetti. You want to hear it again?
39: Yeah, sure.
5: Coached in both leagues and have recruited in both leagues. There is no light game.
39: David, anything?
0: I got nothing.
39: It's not Cignetti, but that's the only name we have.
2: Is there any other Big Ten coach you could think of?
39: Oh, no, it could be an SEC coach. Clark Lee. How about that?
2: Sure, whatever you want.
39: Oh, wait. Matt Campbell? No, he wouldn't have been in the SEC. Clark Lee Vanderbilt. I have no idea why. Let's go that.
3: Auburn head coach Alex Golish on Amber and Ian comparing SEC and Big Ten coaching.
6: Smalls, when were you in Illinois? Years?
2: Why?
6: I'm just asking.
2: 04 to 08.
6: Okay, so he's a little bit after your time.
39: Alex Golish wasn't the head coach.
6: No, but he was on that staff.
39: Wait, Alex Golish was at Illinois?
6: From 11 to through 15.
39: You got to know that. That's a bad job by you. He was at South Florida before then.
2: And you didn't know his voice?
39: South Florida's in Tampa. It's not near where I live. That's a horrible
2: comparison. Claim the state.
39: No,
0: but we're letting them tear us apart.
39: Yeah, we need some guesses from you, sir.
2: Okay, let's go.
39: 2-1 Vegas.
0: I was in full support of the Kelsey Plum. I knew that one.
39: Okay, 2-1 then.
7: I've been a little bit disrespected in this process for whatever reason for people that I thought valued me.
0: Jaylen Brown.
39: Good job, Jaylen Brown. Yes.
2: Me and David Dennis Jr. said it first. Awesome. Vegas East.
6: Oh, I'm rooting for you guys.
2: Oh, I know. I'm just saying Vegas East, a little credit.
3: That was from his Twitch stream.
0: Yes. Yep.
39: The disrespected theme this week has been more Baker Mayfield, but that obviously, because that was the big one, like that he feels disrespected. But Jaylen Brown, nice. Okay, 2-2. This is for the win.
2: Oh, God.
8: You know, when you don't go to the playoffs and have the last success we've had, then I understand it. That's what you sign up for in this business, but that's why the great years, you cherish the great years, putting in all the work we can possibly have to make sure that we have a great year and we get back those years that we've really cherished. But there's a lot of work we obviously got to put in over the course of August to get there.
39: Let's hear it again. In my head, I'm thinking Lincoln Riley. I'm not sure if that's right. Let's hear it again.
8: You know, when you don't go to the playoffs and have the last success we've had, then I understand it. That's what you sign up for in this business, but that's why the great years, you cherish the great years, putting in all the work we can possibly have to make sure that we have a great year and we get back those years that we've really cherished. But there's a lot of work we obviously got to put in over the course of August to get there.
39: Okay, that could be baseball,
2: I'm thinking it's baseball. Who missed the playoffs last year?
39: Is that Ollie?
2: That is not Ollie.
39: Well, I'm just saying that would have been a good one.
2: I promise you that's not Ollie.
39: Oh, I hope it is. No.
2: I bet you it's not.
39: That's the thing. The sport is tricky. It's either college football.
2: I think it's baseball. But who missed the playoffs that's in the mix that has work to do in August to get there?
39: Red Sox. Cubs. That's not Craig Counsel.
2: No, it's not Craig Counsel.
39: I'd go Lincoln Riley. I don't know why that's in my head, but go ahead.
2: David, do you think it's college football or baseball?
0: I was thinking college football.
2: Okay.
39: What do you think they thought we would think? That's the thing. Did they think we were going to think that's baseball and thus we should guess college football? You know what I'm saying? I don't know. Who do you want to go with? We got to make a decision right now.
2: Let's go. You felt strong about Lincoln.
39: I don't feel strong. That's just, I don't know why that's the name that came to mind.
2: I think it's baseball, but I don't have a name assigned to the voice.
39: Lincoln Riley, USC.
3: Yeah, you guys weren't even close. You weren't even in the ballpark. That was Zach Taylor, Bengals head coach.
39: We were so bad.
3: You were so far away from
2: that.
39: Why did
2: so
39: we never
2: off?
39: Think that August work could lead to September NFL? The biggest sport in our country, we left out.
2: But I was thinking playoffs.
39: That is so bad.
2: I was thinking what happens in August.
39: Do the NFL not have playoffs?
2: No, but what happens early in the football, I guess for them, you know, getting off to a hot start has always been a conversation. Even though they start last year.
0: We were really one Cashman recognition away from winning.
39: Oh, I'm fine if you put that on me. I deserve it. 100%, David. I deserve that. I'm going to tell you, to Vegas's credit, literally no shenanigans.
2: Oh, zero shenanigans. That's all our failure.
39: Pat, the names of the five people that you gave us, and we'll just quickly dissect whether or not they've been in the news enough. I think they did such a good job of no shenanigans, we should almost get two L's for this. Go ahead, Pat.
3: It was Brian Cashman.
39: Yankees trade deadline. They didn't get a catcher. They didn't get Scooble. It was a huge topic of conversation. Check. Next
2: one. Of the biggest names in baseball.
39: Correct.
3: Kelsey Plum.
39: Biggest WNBA trade. Deadline was on Sunday. She's a superstar player. Goes from L.A. to Phoenix. Check. No shenanigan.
3: Auburn head coach Alex Golish.
39: Okay, that's not great in terms of, like, name guys. He is a name guy relative to South Florida. Had success. He brought Byron Brown, the quarterback, over with him. And it, literally the two leagues he was talking about, which we knew. It was SEC and Big Ten.
2: I knew it.
39: We were on that.
3: It was also on ESPN Radio.
39: And he coached at Small as a school. You can make an argument that's the closest to shenanigans, but it's an SEC football coach.
2: It's not
39: coach.
2: Shenanigans.
39: It's not, and then we know that they had media days in the last week and a
2: that's
39: half
2: right.
39: or so.
2: They did a good job with that.
39: Okay, next one.
3: Jaylen Brown.
39: I mean, arguably the most controversial NBA move this offseason was Jaylen Brown, which leads to, obviously, LeBron.
3: And Zach Taylor.
39: An NFL head coach.
2: Who's been to a Super Bowl.
39: Been to a Super Bowl, the only remaining coach in his division from a year ago in that AFC North. Mike McCarthy in Pittsburgh, Jesse Minter in Baltimore, and in Cleveland. Todd Monken, from the Ravens to the Browns.
2: I understand why it took you a minute, because it wasn't in the coach's photo.
39: No, I just, yeah, that's good. We can get a haircut instead. That they were so fair.
2: Zach Taylor,
39: we
2: should
39: such
2: know.
39: Such a bad job.
2: That one's bad.
39: And of course, David blames me. I said we did a bad job, but it's me with Brian Cashman. Terrible job by us.
3: You guys talked yourself out of it on the last. You're like, maybe it's baseball. Like you guys weren't even close on
39: Pat,
3: Zach Taylor.
39: It's August setting up the playoffs.
0: Yeah.
39: That's not a bad guess.
3: Yeah, it was a bad guess. Also, that doesn't sound anything like Lincoln Riley.
39: I realize after. I don't know that I know what Lincoln Riley sounds like, even though I've interviewed
3: Clearly.
39: Lincoln Riley.
2: We should probably listen to some.
39: Lincoln Riley.
2: Because you know that they're going to plant that sometime during the football season.
39: Yeah. Well, we didn't get the job done.
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0: Well, our brand new lineup debuted this week here on ESPN Radio. Alone, Michelle Smallman, David Dennis Jr., Evan Cohen with you. And from 3 until 5 Eastern time, Matt and Myron. And Matt Jones, Myron Metcalf, had a big thing about Matt saying basically everybody on the ESPN Radio lineup could beat him up except for me. And they started going through all different people and who would win in a fight, etc. Well, they continued said conversation by now bringing up one, Michelle Smallman.
2: Oh.
42: Michelle Smallman said this morning that that was a very
1: guy conversation to have, which is probably true, but nevertheless one that I think generated a lot of interest. And the universal opinion was Chris Canty wins, Evan Cohen last. I think that was one thing we could all agree upon.
3: Yeah, Evan had a lot of fun with it. I will say, I mean, I would not count Michelle out. Very nice, but I also feel like you don't want to get on her bad side.
1: I agree. I'm not fighting Michelle Smallman.
3: I don't want any problems with Michelle.
0: Very nice, very evil. Interesting.
2: You don't want no problems.
0: You're the Danhausen of ESPN Radio.
2: That I could curse someone?
0: No, very nice, very evil. You were given both sides of it. David Dennis Jr., are we underrating Michelle Smallman by not saying she'd win the fights, or are we just properly rating Michelle Smallman?
4: I think it's a tough gauge because often we see Smalls, like right now I'm looking at her next to you, and she looks infinitely more tough because of that. And so I think it's difficult. I think that makes her...
2: It's an illusion.
0: I'm a performance enhancer for others is what you're saying.
4: Yeah, kind of. It's kind of like when I'm looking at the Patriots schedule from last year. It's like such a weak schedule. It was in front of them. And now you kind of wonder when you know, they're around a little bit tougher competition, how it looks.
5: Here's why you guys should be afraid of Michelle. Not physically. Sorry, Michelle.
2: Thank you.
5: But because of who she could call.
2: Phone a friend?
5: Yeah, she would phone a friend, and that person would be like a big dude who would beat the crap out of you.
2: That's true.
4: Is there somebody in particular in mind that you have right now?
2: Yeah, for sure.
4: That Smalls would call to beat us up.
5: Oh, I don't know. That's the thing. She's got deep pockets over there.
2: Deep pockets? I do carry cash.
5: Yeah, you could pay anybody to come in.
2: Well, here's the thing. If they're afraid of Canty, I'll call in Canty.
0: This is an interesting point that Pat brings up. Do you guys have people in your life, you're like, if you ever needed someone, you know who to call?
2: Without a doubt. Do you?
4: If I need somebody at 4 a.m., I know who I'd call.
2: Same.
0: Hey, you know what?
2: Evan Cohen.
4: I was happy you picked, I was on the phone with Nuno in my time of need.
0: Right. But you should acknowledge one thing. Acknowledge me, like Roman Reigns here. You should acknowledge something.
4: No.
0: That my number one thought was about you and my concern for you, that I cared enough not to pick up. It's more so, are you okay, is my first question I asked you. That I obviously like and care for you enough to simply ask you that question versus, what? Why are you bothering me before the show?
6: Yeah, I thought you guys had to, like, talk it out before you guys.
0: Well, I understand why you would think that, but that not even remotely close. Can you back that up, David? That there was no issue, even in the slightest, between us, but my concern was there for you.
4: There was concern. It was like, hey, is this an emergency? If not, I got to get back on the phone with Nuno.
0: That is what happened.
4: That's what
0: And then I got right back on the phone with Nuno.
4: And I just know if I need somebody at 4 a.m., I know who to call.
0: Nuno also called me by accident yesterday, too. And then he did a good job.
2: At what time?
0: Like 11. No, like 1:30 or something like that.
2: Oh, so not in your normal
6: window. No, it was like 11.
0: So he called me. I was on another call. I called him right back. I'm like, what's up? And he's like, he said, oh, by accident. But then he came up with a few things to go over with me as if he had like a rundown for me, even though I knew he had no interest in speaking to me.
2: Good in-game adjustment.
0: I thought he did a good job with this, if I may. He didn't want to talk to me, acted like he did, came up with an angle as to why he wanted to talk to me, even though he butt-dialed me.
2: Very good, Nuno.
0: I was very impressed by that, actually. It's a good job by you, Nuno.
4: I will say I learned this morning that Nuno has extensive, because it took you a while to call me back, Evan. Like, these are extensive pre-show conversations. It was like 15 minutes. And I just know that before the show, I don't talk to Nuno like that. He just texts and says, hey, just dial in.
0: So you don't have any conversations with Nuno pre-show?
4: No. He's like,
0: the night before?
4: No.
6: We texted yesterday.
4: He texted, hey, you still coming on the show? I was like, yeah.
0: Oh, so you must be prepped and ready to go off of that text.
4: No, that's great. That's all I needed. Hey, you ready to go? Yeah, that's it.
2: Yep, dial in.
0: All right, let's go to the next unsportsmanlike moment here. Michelle Smallman, I love when you see things for the first time, because I'm guessing you didn't see this, because I live in a weird place on the internet.
2: Yeah.
0: This is going to be CeeDee Lamb. He's a wide receiver for the Dallas Cowboys.
2: I'm familiar, yes.
0: He's awesome at what he does.
2: Sure.
0: Is this why he's awesome at what he does? Okay. Smalls, I would like you to take a look at the screen, and I'd like you to describe what's going on here.
2: Whoa. So CeeDee Lamb has his helmet on. He's getting in some work, catching some passes, going through his motions, but he has what looks like a beekeeper's veil on over the helmet. The entire helmet is covered with a sheet. It's kind of transparent, but still.
4: Yeah. Like, how much difficult does this make anything?
0: It impairs vision, and I think that's the whole point, is how do I make catching footballs in practice harder than the games? I've just never seen the beekeeper veil or the wedding veil on a wide receiver in practice before.
5: Did you see George Pickens?
0: I did not.
5: He put it on for like one throw, and the throw was, like,
0: had enough.
5: The throw like went right past his head, and he took it right off.
2: Oh, so it's difficult.
0: Okay. Wow, right. Controversy with the Cowboys. Is George Pickens acting out? He doesn't like the beekeeper mask. 888-SAY-ESPN.
2: That is the full beekeeper's mask, though, right?
0: Yeah. Yeah. That's a hell of a mask.
2: I wonder what the conversation was like preceding that.
0: Like, who came up with that?
2: Yeah. Who's like, you know what? In order to put you through situations that would be tough for your vision, why don't we throw a beekeeper's veil over you?
0: This is the kind of thing that if they're not good this year, we play over and over and over again.
2: No doubt.
0: The goal looks coming up next. We are on to Thursday. We're on Sportsman Night, presented by Progressive.
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0: the ESPN app, Sirius XM Channel 80. I'm Mike Golic Jr. He is Mike Golic Sr. ESPN Radio is presented by Progressive Insurance. You can get in touch with us, 888-729-3776. A great show coming up today. We got Notre Dame Athletic Director Pete Bavacqua going to join us in about 20 minutes here. As we've talked about already this week, Notre Dame been in a lot of news.
1: They are.
0: And one of my favorite days of the year was yesterday, Dad. The ground shook. Football season, which begins in earnest on Thursday with the Hall of Fame game, really in my mind began yesterday when Mike Sando dropped his quarterback tiers list for the year. Mike Sando will join us in hour number two of the show. That's when I really feel alive. Debating quarterbacks is as sports talk radio as it gets. And every year, finding out who this panel of GMs and former coaches, we'll give you the whole breakdown. How they stack up and rack up these quarterbacks. Will they or won't they all vote Patrick Mahomes unanimous number one? Makes me feel alive in a way few things do.
1: Hey, you know how much I love rankings. I hate them.
0: Well, how do you not like rankings? You are a two-time sports talk radio Hall of Famer. That is the lifeblood of what we do. How do you not like rankings?
1: I've never liked it. I've never liked preseason rankings in college. I've never liked rankings of positions before a season starts. I get it. It's a talking point. I understand that, and we use it, and we use it all the time. But yeah, I maybe I act like I really enjoy it, but I don't.
0: Well.
1: There's the truth.
0: I have bad news for you because some other important rankings came out yesterday that we're going to talk about here very shortly in the world of college football. But it feels wrong to start our college football day without anything other than what I consider the preeminent news of the day. It's already been a big week. We've started the show. Thank you to everybody who's tuned in already, who's downloaded the podcast. We appreciate all of that. But, Dad, you're not done adding jobs to your resume right now. As of this morning, it was officially announced that after Ryan Harris decided that he was going to leave his seat as the Notre Dame voice on the radio broadcast for Notre Dame football, Mike Golic Sr. going to join the Notre Dame football radio broadcast team this fall, just announced today. So, Dad, congratulations. Are you excited? How do you feel about traveling twice every weekend this fall as you do this and call radio games for Westwood One on Sunday Night Football?
1: Yeah, that's going to be the issue is travel. The many times I'm going to travel to the Notre Dame game and then obviously to the Sunday night game, but I'm ecstatic. Listen, we have anybody who's listened to this show or listened to me over the last 30 years, you know what a Notre Dame family we are. I went there. My wife went to St. Mary's. We met the first day of school. You went there. Your brother Jake went there. Your sister, Sydney went there. My wife's sister went there. Tracy, her kids go to St. Mary's. I mean, it's my brothers went there. We have obviously a long history at Notre Dame and love the school, have a place that we live there, season tickets there. So to be able to be in the booth and call games is I'm going to call with Tony Simeone as the play by play. So I'm really, really looking forward. This is more a labor of love. I've been around Notre Dame since my brother Bob was a freshman in 1975. I was a 12-year-old going to watch his games, and then, you know, the whole lot of us went there and have had memories there. So very, very excited about it.
0: You realize now this puts an extraordinary amount of pressure on you. Because you are one of the very few different factors for this Notre Dame football operation going into a season where you have a chance to call the radio games for a national championship run, the first since 1988 in a way that is very realistic right now.
1: Yeah.
0: You're the new element to all of this. Do you feel pressure to not screw things up for our upcoming guest, Pete Bavacqua, for Marcus Freeman, for everyone else involved?
1: Oh, no. Just like in 30 years of broadcasting, I said, even when I was playing, you never play a perfect game. You never have a perfect broadcast. I'll screw up. It's a given.
0: Not what I want to hear, the fan brain side of me, as someone with a real vested interest in that season.
1: But me screwing up doesn't affect their play on the field, right?
0: I mean, if you ask the basketball staff at Boston College, they might disagree.
1: Listen, I don't even want to get into the ridiculousness of that. But all I got to say is I've called, obviously, games for close to 30 years, but I've never called for a team.
0: Yeah.
1: And I told them, I said, listen, I'm not going to homer this thing.
0: Why not?
1: I can't.
0: Grow up.
1: I can't just yay. You know, I have to call it how I see it. I did. You know, obviously it'll be skewed some toward Notre Dame, I would imagine. But I just can't, you know, just put my pom-poms up for Notre Dame the whole game.
0: We'll work on that. We're going to help you.
1: Well, I guess so, because I've never done it for a team. So it is going to be a little different that way.
0: All right. Well, congratulations. With great power comes great responsibility. I'm looking forward to the sideline passes for every game. Yeah. Appreciate that one already. You said you didn't like rankings. Well, unfortunately, we got our first batch of them in college football. So no matter where you are, you can always listen to the Golics on the ESPN app, SiriusXM Channel 80. Let's get to the opening drive. Mike Golic Sr. Good Lord.
2: 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No burying the headline.
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0: You couldn't help yourself, could you, Devin?
1: Yeah, uh-huh.
0: You were just itching. 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The coaches poll in college football just dropped yesterday. A man who hates rankings, unfortunately, is going to have to talk about him now because we got our first batch at how we wreck it. Now, I understand your grief and your gripe.
1: Can I just say really quickly?
0: Yes, go for
1: really
0: it.
1: Really quickly. You realize the coaches don't vote on this.
0: I mean, it's the person the coach delegates
1: poll.
0: This to.
1: It's exactly right. So we call it the coaches poll. Like, oh, the coaches sat down and wrote out their top 25. No, they didn't. They proxied it.
0: Well, you know what? The proxies, I think, did a pretty good job. So, for anyone that hasn't seen it yet, the coaches poll, which obviously along with the AP poll are kind of the ones that get used until we get to the college football playoff poll in November, begins unsurprisingly with number one seeded Ohio State. They received 38 of the 72 first place votes. It's the first time the Buckeyes have opened up a season at number one in the coaches poll since 2015. Pretty good year for the Ohio State Buckeyes, if I do say so myself. So you bring back a Heisman finalist, you bring back Jeremiah Smith, who's arguably the best player in college football, certainly best wide receiver. Then they are followed by Oregon at number two, Dante Moore, a returning cavalcade of NFL prospects, the Georgia Bulldogs at number three, Texas at number four, and then the Notre Dame Fighting Irish at number five. So, Dad, any surprises? Certainly not in the teams, because I think in the most part, maybe you could argue that Indiana, who sits at number six, the defending national champs, not getting enough credit. Let's start there then. Do you have any issue with the reigning national champions, despite the fact that they did lose a lot of talent to the NFL, checking in outside of that top five?
1: No, and I'll tell you, one of the main reasons why is the top five, they have something in common.
0: Yes.
1: They all have returning quarterbacks. Julian Sain for Ohio State, Dante Moore for Oregon, Gunnar Stockton for Georgia, Arch Manning for Texas, C.J. Carr for Notre Dame. Then you get to Indiana. They have Josh Hoover, who came over from TCU after losing Mendoza as the first pick of the draft. So that alone, I mean, I think would add to it. And they lost a bunch of talent, but all these teams lost talent to the NFL, no doubt about it. So I really don't have a problem with this preseason ranking. I know it's going to be talked about a lot. I get it. Ohio State, I mean, they're loaded. They're always loaded. You mentioned Jeremiah Smith being the top non-quarterback playing, probably the top player in the country. Quite honestly, second might be Leonard Moore, the cornerback for Notre Dame. I mean, he is, I was just at an event where he was one of the people there and got to talk to, I mean, what a stud looking kid he is. I mean, just he and Jeremiah Smith are just two unbelievable standouts in college football this year.
0: Our friend Nate Tice does an outstanding job as an NFL analyst over at Yahoo Sports, said the other day, I believe his comparison was the best cornerback prospect that he's watched since Jalen Ramsey coming out of Florida State, which is pretty impressive
1: really
0: amazing. I misattributed that from someone else to Nate, I apologize on that. But the point is, great player there. That's why Notre Dame checking into the top five there. Rounding out the top ten, Miami at number seven, another team bringing in a quarterback who I think is an upgrade in Darian Mensah from Duke.
1: Absolutely.
0: Cooper Barkate, his top wide receiver from ACC champion Duke, by the way, last year.
1: Right.
0: Comes over with him, Malachi Toney already in that wide receiver group. And then 8 through 10, Texas A&M, Oklahoma and Ole Miss, so all in the SEC, to round out that top 10. Lane Kiffin on the outside looking in, LSU at number 13. Some other notables, Alabama checking in at number 11, Michigan at number 16, USC at 14. Dad, you look at the conference breakdown of this. The SEC had 9 teams. Right. The Big Ten had 8 teams. So when you look at this battle right now, and you've seen it all in the media, people trying to jockey of which is the best conference. The Big Ten owns the last 3 national championships. The SEC dominated the decade prior for that for the most part. They still have a ton of NFL talent. They had more players drafted from their conference than any other conference in college sports this last year. Pretty even in terms of how you look at this, even if the SEC might dominate a little bit more of the top 10.
1: Yeah, they have 5 of the 9 in the top 10.
0: But the Big Ten has number 1 and number 2 in Ohio State and Oregon.
1: You mentioned 9 for SEC, 8 for Big Ten, 4 for Big 12, 3 for ACC, and then Notre Dame. So every top 25 team comes from the Power 4 or Notre Dame, which is an independent. There's nobody outside the Power 4. And listen, obviously we have, week 2? It's Texas and Ohio State. So again, right out of the gate, and I'm sure Texas fans are hoping for a little better.
0: But I mean, think about how much better the quality of that matchup is. Yeah. And it speaks to your point about the returning production, because I think that's the story of this year. This on paper has the chance to be one of the better college football seasons in my lifetime, because the money in the sport has now created an environment where teams like Oregon are willing to run it back. You can keep guys for longer at premium positions at these schools that have a lot of money to spend. And I think the under-talked about thing, and I've heard coaches mention this across different sports in college athletics, players having more funds has led to guys taking the opportunity seriously. You can get life-changing money now.
1: Yes.
0: Guys reinvesting in their body. Akeem Mesidor from Miami talked about that in the draft process, that he was approaching his craft a lot more like a pro than college players in the past may have. And so I think all of that could lead to a compelling product, and that matchup is the perfect place to look. Because last year, Julian Sam was taken over after an Ohio State team that won a national championship with Will Howard. Arch Manning was finally ascending into that starting role. And it was a rock fight in that game. You had 2 really talented defenses that kind of kept a lid on everything. Now, a year later, Julian was in New York at the Heisman ceremony. There's a lot of people that think by the end of the season, Arch was playing like that. That matchup, to me, is a great signal and a great sign of, oh, this is what we can expect all season long from some of the teams that we've already mentioned because of all this great production.
1: So you'll have one of those teams drop out of the top 5 after week 2, right? Because one of them will be a loser.
0: Depending on how that game goes, if it's like last year, remember, neither of them fell really much after that game, because I think it was a 14-7 final in a pretty tightly wound contest.
1: Because that's the best matchup of the first 2 weeks. Oregon plays Boise State, Oklahoma State. Georgia plays Tennessee State and Western Kentucky. Notre Dame plays Wisconsin and Rice. And you look at number 6, Indiana, North Texas, and Howard. The matchup, though, that I think everybody is looking forward to.
0: 100%.
1: The Ohio State, Texas is week 2. Week 3. And how happy are Ole Miss fans right out of the preseason ranking? They're ranked higher than LSU.
0: Yeah.
1: They're 10. LSU is 13, which, again, is preseason ranking, so you can clap about that. But they meet in week 3 at Ole Miss. Can you imagine LSU goes to Ole Miss September 19th of what that show is going to be like? That is going to be an unbelievable atmosphere before you even get to the game.
0: Were you at was it Ole Miss in Tennessee, the game where all the stuff got thrown on the field at the end when Lane was there?
1: Oh, yes.
0: That was where we had the mustard bottle that was full of alcohol, the flask down on the field. It's going to make that look like church on Sunday.
1: Oh, it's going to be
0: the environment in Oxford for that game.
1: It's going to be amazing.
0: I understand the gripe with preseason rankings is a lot of people look at them as just a means to pump up television games by having the right numbers next to people. That game's a reminder that college football rarely needs to rely on that because of all the other storylines that this sport provides in terms of pageantry and history, because it wouldn't matter what numbers were next to either of those two teams when Lane comes back with LSU to the team that he spurned before the playoff last year.
1: But you know that the thought process, Ole Miss was in the playoffs this year, so you do go there again. LSU hasn't been, the Brian Kelly era did not work out the way LSU wanted it to, so now Lane Kiffin is there, and they're talking about, hey, playoffs and contending in year 1. You got to make hay quickly in college ball.
0: Well, that's the other thing is now we are living in Kurt Cignetti's college football where
1: exactly.
0: He and Indiana have proven if you do it right and you have the right mix of coaching personnel and the way that you're invested into the program, shout out to Mark Cuban, who obviously has become a very high profile donor for the Hoosiers. People are going to, I think, have higher expectations. Everyone else is going to look around at their new coaching hire and say, why not you? Why not us? And the team that interests me the most in that regard this year is checking in at number 17 in Penn State. Matt Campbell comes over from Iowa State, successful. I mean, the most successful run in the history of that program, completely remade it for a decade plus, and now comes to Penn State where, unlike Indiana, much richer football tradition, much more recent. Right.

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0: couple weeks have been pretty tough to see the Irish in the news for so many reasons around the sport. They check into the coaches poll at number 5 yesterday. And a lot of the credit for everything that's gone on goes to our next guest. The Golics here on ESPN Radio, the ESPN app, SiriusXM Channel 80, Mike Golic Jr., Mike Golic Sr. And as we get ready for a college football season with high stakes for so many programs, very few maybe carrying the burden that Notre Dame is right now. No national championship in football since 1988. So for more on the state of the program and everything that's gone on here in the news, delighted to welcome in our next guest, Notre Dame Athletic Director Pete Pavakwa, kind enough to jump in with us now. Pete, good morning. And I know we have so many things to get to you with, but let me just say from the bottom of my heart and the rest of the family, thank you and Notre Dame for giving my dad yet another job to now help be the voice on radio for the Fighting Irish this fall. How you doing?
1: Good. It's great to be here. Great to be with you both. And Mike, congrats. We're thrilled that you're going to be in this role. As I was saying to a couple of people this morning, it's such a natural, great fit. It's going to be wonderful for us, for our fan base, and I know you're going to enjoy it, that's for sure. So congratulations.
2: Thanks, Pete. I appreciate it. And I'm going to come right out with probably the biggest question of this interview. We're going to talk about the Jack and Kathy Shields football facility or family hall that was just built. It's unbelievably beautiful. So my question is, where exactly is my office going to be in there?
1: You're right next to Marcus. You share a door, so you're going to be right next to Marcus.
0: Direct access for you. Well, Pete, in all seriousness, Jack and Family Shields Family Jack Shields Family Hall opens up 150,000 square feet, $100+ million facility in a day and age where I think most people look at money now being spent on players building college rosters and maybe wondered if facilities had become less important in this arms race. Why was this still such an important project for you and for Notre Dame?
1: Mike, you think about it, the Goog, and you obviously spent a ton of time in the Goog, and when it opened, it was great. I think it was state art. It was fantastic. We simply outgrew it as a program with everything that you now need to do to give a football team everything they need to succeed at the highest level. And I think, you know, there's many ways a football program is regarded, but certainly facilities, in my opinion, is a huge part of it. And when you think about facilities, there's really three primary facilities for any major college football program. There's the stadium, and I think Notre Dame Stadium is without doubt one of the best stadiums in all sports, the history, the prestige, particularly now with Crossroads and how it embeds the academic element into the stadium with the classroom space. Our indoor practice facility is, I think, the best in the country. And you both have been in there. And the Goog was good. It was really good. But like I said, we outgrew it. We didn't have enough room. And we needed this Shields Family Hall. And what I love about it, and, you know, we brought the team in there a couple of weeks ago on a Friday. It was the first time they had been in it. And it was just so wonderful to see it through their eyes, you know, into the main entrance and going into the new locker room area and the new weight room. It is spectacular. And one of my favorite aspects of it, you know, football's getting all the attention with Shields Family Hall, but I would say roughly maybe a third of it is a nutrition dining hall for all of our student athletes, all 740 student athletes in our 26 programs. And that is such a key part of performing at the highest level, the nutritional aspect of it. And obviously we put a lot of time and energy in that. And I'll pop in there every once in a while, and it's only been open a few weeks now. But the kids are raving about the food, and that's a great thing. But what I love to see the most is we have this collision, and I mean that in a great sense, of teams. I was in there the other day, and you had student athletes on our women's soccer team having lunch with some of the guys on the basketball team and the football team, sitting with guys on the hockey team. And it just reminded me of like a great experience of all of these student athletes at Notre Dame, which is about 8% of our student body in there talking about their lives, talking about what they're going through. It's been great to see.
2: Yeah, my word is jealousy, because I was there in the mid-'80s. Pete, you were there in the late 80s, early 90s as a punter with Lou Holtz. We had different facilities, you and I, than what's going on now. No doubt about that. But what we did do is we played USC every year, and that's been another topic that has gone on. Was that series going to go away or not? Now, again, we're talking about four games starting in 2030. So how and what brought that to its conclusion?
1: Yeah, and I would say, Mike, and you and I feel the same way about that series, it's one of the great rivalries in all of sports, not just college football. I hope it's not 4 years. I hope it's 104 years. I mean, I think as long as you play college football, Notre Dame and USC should be playing one another. You know, I obviously was a student here. You mentioned punting. I was a walk-on punter for about a half a second, but I've been a Notre Dame fan my entire life, and that series means something. And there's a lot of changes going on in college football with the CFP, with the SEC and the Big Ten going to 9 games in their conference schedules. So it got to a point where both Notre Dame and USC, would have to have moved things around. It just didn't work. It didn't work for either of us. And, you know, Jen Cohen, who's my counterpart at USC, we picked up the conversation again in the late spring, early summer, and said, you know, how do we get this back up and running? And it's important for USC that it was toward the beginning of the year, and we got that. We understood that, and we had made the point, and Marcus said it so well. You know, we wanted to do whatever we could and to move whatever we could to play USC, because it's that important to us, and I think it's that important to them. So we couldn't do it these next few years because it just didn't work for our scheduling. We couldn't move things that early in the season that quickly. But when you start to get into the early 30s, we had some leeway. We had some flexibility. We talked to USC, Jen and I and Ron Paulus and Ron's counterpart there. We started to chart out what could work and where and when it could work. It was important to us that we played our home games in Notre Dame Stadium. We didn't want to play them on a neutral site. We're fine with playing games on neutral sites, but we feel it's important to play that Notre Dame USC game here in Notre Dame Stadium. And everything came together pretty quickly, and then we just kind of both jointly decided on a good time to announce it. We didn't want to announce at the same time as our SoFi announcement, and that's why it happened this week. But we're excited about it. The players are excited about it, the coaching staff. And like I've said before, it's great for Notre Dame. It's great for USC. It's great for college football.
3: Yeah, amen to that. It's the Golics here on ESPN Radio. Mike Golic Jr., Mike Golic Sr., Notre Dame Athletic Director Pete Bavacqua here with us chatting about the various topics surrounding the Irish. And Pete, with the USC announcement also came the caveat that the Notre Dame and Indiana series that was supposed to be taking place in 2030 and 2031, that home and home, wouldn't be taking place. We've seen scheduling conversations about the Texas series upcoming. I know you have come out and said you and Chris Del Conte, your counterpart at Texas, expect that game to be played. But it highlights, as you pointed out, the differences and the difficulties in scheduling now as an independent in 2026. How difficult has that been, and is that something that's going to factor into Notre Dame's decision on continued independence going forward?
1: Yeah, well, it's no secret. We want to stay independent in football for as long as we possibly can. That's important. It's part of the Notre Dame DNA, part of our identity. And Mike, when you have the history of Notre Dame, when you have the contract and the arrangement 35 years and counting with NBC, which is unique in college football, really unique in sports, certainly in football, that relationship with NBC. When you're able to invest in the facilities the way we have, when you have total alignment at the university from the top of the top with our president, Father Bob Dowd, and our chair, John Vemire, we're set up to stay independent, but we can't turn a blind eye to changes in the college football landscape. So we have to stay flexible. We have to be able to call audibles along the way. That's what happened with the USC series. I talk to Chris Del Conte often. We're both bullish and gung-ho about keeping that game on the schedule. And you talk about two of the great brands in college football playing one another. That's going to be great here. It's going to be great there. And, you know, without saying anything I shouldn't say before it's right time to say it, we have tremendous interest from other, I would call them, big-time programs to do homes and home and homes with Notre Dame. My hope is we're going to be announcing at least one more of those here in the next couple of weeks. And there's great interest in playing Notre Dame, and we want to play the best of, as often as we can. You know, we're lucky in that we have the absolute perfect greatest coach in the world for Notre Dame, and Marcus Freeman, who's not shying away from any of that. You know, his conversations with me is, you know, bring it on. Let's talk about when it makes sense. But, you know, the bigger, the better, the more, the merrier.
2: So we keep talking about changes in college football, and another change is Notre Dame athletics. Notre Dame sports are going to have a SoFi patch on their uniforms, and this is part of the adapt or die situation in looking for revenue streams. So we know Ohio State did that. Other conferences has done that. What went into the sponsorship of SoFi for Notre Dame athletics?
1: Yeah, it's a great question. And Mike, you said it well. It's responding to a changing landscape. We can't put our head in the sand and make pretend none of this is happening. You know, we've crossed the Rubicon here in college football and in major college sports where players are rightly being compensated with NIL, with the cap, that's an outpouring of the house settlement. So that creates a new financial model, a new sense of costs associated with primarily college football, but also men's and women's basketball and other sports, but certainly, you know, mostly centered around those three key revenue sports. So in conversations I had with Father Bob Dowd and our trustees, it was, okay, what's the best way to respond to this? What's the best way to stay mobile, stay flexible, do it in a way that Notre Dame can be comfortable with? And we decided, hey, we'll see if there's the right company out there for us to enter into this type of deal with. And the first conversation we had, which was great and fortunate, was with SoFi and their CEO, Anthony Noto, who's not a Notre Dame grad. He's a West Point grad, but loves Notre Dame. Obviously love sports as they're the official banking partner of the NBA. They obviously built a wonderful stadium with SoFi Stadium that hosted the Super Bowl when I was, you know, a chairman of NBC Sports. So got to know Anthony well through that. And, you know, Anthony saw Notre Dame and what Notre Dame stands for through the eyes of his daughter, Ellie, who was a 4-year member of our women's lacrosse team here at Notre Dame and graduated last May. And what was important for all of us is this wasn't just about, you know, throwing a patch on our jersey and, you know, primarily the football jersey. It was total support of all 26 of our programs, our 13 men's programs, our 13 women's programs. What can SoFi bring to the table in terms of financial literacy for our student athletes? How can they reward a male and female walk-on every year with a scholarship? How can they really help us with our 4 for Forever promise, Mike, which you know so much about, where, hey, when you come to Notre Dame, when you decide to come to Notre Dame, to quote Marcus, when you choose hard, we don't have a 4-year commitment to you here. We have a forever commitment. We want you to use the power of Notre Dame, the connections you make here at Notre Dame for the rest of your life. Whether you go and become the next Kyle Hamilton in the NFL or Skylar Diggins in the WNBA or not, that connection, creating and keeping that connectivity with this university is important to us. And I think it's a lot of the reason why our student athletes choose Notre Dame. And SoFi is going to help us deliver that message during their 4 years and during their lifetimes beyond Notre Dame by that investment in all 26 of our programs. And so we can do what we need to do to keep all 26 of our programs healthy, Mike. Obviously at Notre Dame, we're going to do whatever it takes to keep Notre Dame football at the top of the mountain. But we don't want it to be just about Notre Dame football. We want all roughly 740 of our student athletes to have a great, rewarding, authentic Notre Dame experience during this time of real change in college sports. And SoFi, we firmly believe, will help us deliver on that, Mike.
3: Notre Dame Athletics Director Pete Pavakwa with us now on the Golics. Pete, we know you're busy, and so we'll get you out of here on this note because you've mentioned the changes around the sport, and we see that maybe nowhere more so than right now at the highest levels, you know, at the congressional level with the Protect College Sports Act, which I know you've been a big part of in talking about and supporting this bill. We've seen at the end of last week the SEC and the Big Ten finally came out in support of this. I'm curious from your vantage point, from where we started with a bill that's trying to impose some of the guardrails people have asked for a while around the sport, what do you believe is the most important change that's been made to that that now has it getting that broader support from all across, especially the Power Four in college football?
1: Yeah, and it was a fascinating week last week. You know, I think I've been a pretty busy person for most of my professional career. I'm not sure I ever had a week where I spent more time on the phone than last week talking to senators, countless conversations with you know, Tony Petitti and Greg Sankey, Randy Levine, Cody Campbell, and really trying to do all we could to make this bill as strong as possible so when it hits the Senate floor, hopefully this week, fingers crossed, we'll see. But there's so much that's great in this bill. There's protection for our student athletes across the country, scholarship protection, extended medical insurance. It restores sanity to the transfer portal. It restores sanity to eligibility. It provides real regulation and guidelines for agents. Because you both know there's good agents and there's some agents that are taking advantage of these college age men and women. That had to get shored up. There's certainly language around conference expansion and potential conference expansion. But I would tell you the 99% of the time last week was spent around the House settlement, the cap, this concept of a retention pool. So where we've netted out in the bill is you have the House settlement cap, which is roughly $21 million. You have this concept of a retention pool, which is an additional $22.5 million that universities can use only to retain their student athletes. And that's important. And there's an educational element there to help convince student athletes to stay at a school. Now, we don't have that issue as much at Notre Dame as some other schools. We feel fortunate there. But if you're going to stay at a university, you're going to have a better chance of having a legitimate education. And when you're bouncing around to three or four universities over a 3 to 5 year time period, in my opinion, the educational aspect of that becomes a bit of a farce. So the retention bonus is to help keep student athletes at your university. And then there's an additional $5 million that won't count against the cap or the retention pool that can be used for women's sports and non-revenue Olympic sports. So it's a more realistic compensation structure. But then we also had to make sure that we tighten the loopholes around it. Because when I testified in front of the Senate, I talked about the compensation structure being an equation of X plus Y equals Z. X being the cap amounts that universities can pay directly. Y being this gray space of third-party NIL deals where there's so much chaos, and Z being total roster costs primarily around those three major sports. The more we can put the compensation in the X of that equation, so it's directly from the universities, very above board, very transparent, really shrink and tighten the loopholes in that gray space of third-party NIL, I think the system's going to be better. I think it's going to be better for student-athletes. I think it's going to be better for the universities, still allowing these student-athletes to be properly compensated as they should, but making sure it's done in a transparent way. So I ended up feeling really good about it. I know the Power Four commissioners did. It's great that there's this very bipartisan bill on the goal line here, and hopefully it can get passed. It can get past the Senate, past the House, sent to the president for his approval, and get put into law. And we have our fingers crossed, because I think if that happens, we'll be in a better spot and the system will be better than it currently is.
2: Well, Pete, when you're looking to get away from all that stuff, my office door at the Shields Family Hall will always be open for coffee and pastries. You can just forget about all this stuff and we could just chat.
3: Great stuff. Thanks so much,
1: Pete. I appreciate it, Mike. And listen, hey, Yeah, no, I'm excited about the season and excited about seeing both of you on campus.
3: Absolutely. Pete, thanks so much. We know you've been a busy man. Enjoy some breaking. Enjoy getting to watch some ball as Notre Dame begins camp this week. We appreciate your time. Thanks so much.
1: Take care, guys.
3: Awesome stuff. All right, a lot to react to off that we can certainly get into. Great insight from one of the most important figures in shaping this world of college football. Coming up next, though, Tarik Skubal was the story earlier in the week at the trade deadline in Major League Baseball. Made his Dodgers debut last night and was thwarted by a man that doesn't believe Babe Ruth is real. We'll get to that next here on the Golics on ESPN Radio.
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1: Kayla Clark doesn't have to have an opinion on this. She's not required to participate in this debate if she doesn't want to. Whether you think it's logical, illogical, right, wrong, or indifferent, she's not required to give you the answer that you want to hear. Continually, the league, and in this case, the Indiana Fever, botched this whole thing because they kept her out of the media for the two or three games after this whole thing started. If they would have put her out there to give that answer, that same exact answer, the game after that column was published and she was asked, everybody would have moved on from it and nobody would have looked sideways at her. But once again, this case, the Indiana Fever and the WNBA continue every time the spotlight gets put on them to not figure out how to handle the spotlight, whether it's good spotlight, bad spotlight, indifferent spotlight. They just don't get the moment and understand it from a PR perspective.
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19: And making his Dodger debut tonight, two-time American League Cy Young Award winner, Derek Skubal on the mound.
27: Now he steps back, kicks and fires, and strikes it out looking. Caught plenty of plate, and he starts his Dodger tenure with a strikeout.
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28: You know, it's my job to just go out there and compete and do what I can and try to put our team in a position to win a ball game.
27: Skubal steps back, swung on, and this strike three. Strikeout number six.
3: Those weren't scoos. They were definitely boos last night in Chicago for Tarek Skubal as he made his Dodgers debut. It's the Golics here on ESPN Radio. 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Tarek Skubal, the story of the trade deadline, the Dodgers ruining baseball, wailing of gnashing teeth. And so in his debut, goes out there and pretty solid stat line. Yeah. Six innings, two runs allowed, six strikeouts with two walks over 85 pitches. But the Dodgers lose their fifth straight game to the Chicago Cubs, surging in the NL Central right now. So, Dad, maybe an inauspicious start in terms of the result, but I think with the Dodgers, who have such a massive lead already in their division, have been the best team in baseball all year, this was about already seeing what we heard in the beginning off that call, the power that's been the hallmark of Tarek Skubal's time as the best pitcher in baseball coming over to LA.
4: Yeah, I don't think Dodger fans should be too worried, though they are, what, lost 3-7 in the last 10? So they are on a little bit of a slide. But listen, he pitched well, right? Gave up the home run to Swanson in the third and that high chopper to Horner in the sixth. I mean, that was really, I didn't see that a whole lot. The high chopper on the left, the run scored a point up 2-1. Then the bullpen gave up more runs. Obviously, they ended up losing 5-1. But listen, here's the thing as well. I guess maybe you have money to burn. The plane advertising. There was a plane that flew
3: yes.
4: over the stadium with the sign, Dodgers are ruining baseball. Do you really think that's doing anything?
3: Well, it's definitely not because it was upside down. And I feel like if
4: you
3: the
4: get
3: signs...
4: your money back?
3: That was my question. I feel like you're owed some sort of
4: you
3: refund.
4: You should be fully reimbursed.
3: Fully reimbursed.
4: Absolutely.
3: It still flew. I mean,
4: the message
3: still got out there. We're still reading it on air.
4: Well,
3: it's just in the stadium.
4: People have to turn their heads upside down to read it? No.
3: Maybe they had enough old style to read it upside down naturally.
4: That
3: who
4: is
3: knows?
4: Full reimbursement.
3: Well,
6: full reimbursement.
3: Full reimbursement for them. The Dodgers aren't looking for reimbursement yet on the loaner and the prospects they gave up. I think they can still feel pretty good about this. In his last six starts with Detroit, Skubal 4-1 with a 1.95 ERA, 50 strikeouts. So he's still got the stuff right now coming off that experimental elbow procedure earlier in the year. This is as much about the Cubs, though, reminding us that baseball is a sport with a bunch of competitive teams right now that are surging. The Red Sox have been incredible and were active at the deadline as well, but also that this sport doesn't always reward the best team with the trophy. And credit to the Cubs, surging right now. Yep. Pete Crow Armstrong, big game for them last night. One run, two hits, an RBI in this game. Coming off the heels of some interesting comments, here was Pete Crow Armstrong appearing on Kristen Cavallari's podcast, Let's Be Honest, talking about a bizarre conspiracy theory he apparently ascribes to.
7: Babe Ruth never existed is one that I
8: like. Oh, my God.
9: Really? He never existed.
7: I heard some pitcher with the Mariners, what's his name, Salcedo? You remember him?
9: Salcedo, yeah, lefty.
7: I think he did some podcast on Zoom when he was like going down the rabbit hole with somebody about how Babe Ruth never existed. I was like, dude, that's awesome. Like,
10: wow. So you're gonna double down right now?
7: Well, it's like we always talk about how like the game's evolving and like people might as well have been like underhanding the ball to that guy and he's regarded still as one of the best players ever and you might as well dive further into it and be like, well, maybe he just never existed.
10: I love it.
6: Wow. So,
3: go ahead.
6: I mean,
3: it's a lot for you to take in, isn't it?
6: I don't think enough athletes today understand the history of their game. And
3: I think he understands it. He just rebukes it.
6: Does he understand it, that there were underhand pitching? I mean, seriously, dude. I mean, seriously. Think of the underhand, and obviously the talent wasn't as good. The athletes are better, bigger, faster, stronger, better today. I get it, but come on.
3: We are the Golics on ESPN Radio, presented by Progressive Insurance. This is an example. I said this yesterday. We were guests on the Rich Eisen show. Rich Eisen was a lovely host. But one topic came up that miffed both of you, based off something that I said. And I feel like this is the right way to do it. Cause Pete's doing the thing where he heard something funny from someone else and he thought, why don't I lean into something that's going to be a little controversial? Denying the existence of an impactful, proven living human being isn't the way to go. Mine, much more cute, much more fun. When the movies came up, Rich Eisen was doing the Rudy is Offsides thing, and he brought up the movie Hoosiers, which I have not seen, will not see, and have no desire seeing. I don't want to watch a bunch of guys that look like me pass the ball. That's the better take to aggravate people with.
6: That aggravates me. And you just won't watch it on principle now, which absolutely aggravates me.
3: Exactly. But not watching a movie, good bit. Denying that Babe Ruth is a human being, if Pete Crow Armstrong is going to maybe come out and try and defend this, saying that he was joking, ha-ha, funny, maybe not the right bit. You got to find a better one.
6: Maybe not the right way to joke around, but ridiculous.
3: All right, well, no jokes here. Coming up next in hour number two, I'll tell you why me and Dad may very well soon be Akron football season ticket holders.
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13: 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In the South, it's always college football season, and the king of college football reigns supreme all year long. 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
14: God is the money. It really clarifies things regarding those who don't. Chuck Oliver Show. Wonderful Wednesday we're going to have today. We'll talk Longhorns with our good friend Eric Henry. That will come up in hour two, I think. I think it's bottom of hour two. We'll also talk to Mark Ennis. Now, that I know is hour two. From 93.9 The Ville, talk Louisville. They're my team number 18 in the top 20 countdown. And Mark Ennis is always a good guest to have on. And then we're going to kick things off. Bottom of this hour, Eli Hoff, St. Louis Post-Dispatch. He's the Mizzou beat guy. And the coaches poll has Missouri as number 25. We don't go to 20. We only go to 20. In the Chuck Oliver Show poll. So we will extend out that, and they're in the SEC, and they've got an interesting quarterback, and they have everybody's new on defense. Like, literally, everybody's new. So in an era where a bunch of people are new, still to have everyone new is different. So Eli Hoff's going to join us. It's always a good visit with him. I said, when all you got is the money, it can sometimes be a criticism. I don't know. For me, kind of clarifies things regarding those who don't. If we go back when the John Hughes teen rom-com, 16 Candles, was released, 1984, I saw it in the theater, thought it was the funniest thing ever. Hasn't aged super great, but one of the funniest lines in the movie to me comes when one high school varsity stud letterman is asking another about Molly Ringwald's character. What do you think of Samantha Baker? I don't. And to that point in the movie, her character had been presented as entirely forgettable, even by her family. Unremarkable in any way, especially to herself or varsity stud letterman. What do you think of Samantha Baker? I don't. When I ask, what do we think of Nebraska Cornhuskers football? There's a pretty good chance you answer as if they're Samantha Baker. You don't. Not unless they're firing their coach, extending the current one, or playing a team that actually has your attention. So I'll think to yourself the answer. What do we think of Nebraska? I believe we don't. In that it's 2026 and not premier night 42 years ago. Even though Nebraska is largely irrelevant to most of us, and properly so, no failing on our part at all, they're not irrelevant in college football, and more importantly, they're not in any danger of their deal getting worse. What I'm talking about is, no matter what Nebraska isn't, achievement-wise or our attention-wise, all of it. No matter what Nebraska isn't, one thing the Huskers are is a member of that conference. And that conference pays out $80 million per year to a fully vested Big Ten member such as Nebraska. If you're a real overachiever, commissioner's pet, such as Indiana this last year, Indiana got $96 million based on achievement, and there's still some checks coming in because it goes through, I think the fiscal year goes through the end of June. So the thought is Indiana's going to get $96 million from the Big Ten this year. Well, Nebraska didn't play in Miami for the national championship. They were just kind of Nebraska. But no matter how mid, average, meh, an Indiana national championship like Nebraska football is, at the Nebraska level of production in the conference, Big Ten will stroke a check for $80 million. So, lot of improving to do in Lincoln. And I can't promise it'll get done. I can't even promise you progress with Matt Rhule. I don't know. I was convinced he was a college coach who, for what, like literally everything he did in the pros was bad. And that's not, like, there's good in everyone. Like Marge Schott, there's gotta be, it was cheap popcorn. There's something good. Everybody has a defender. Matt, I don't know what he did good as an NFL coach. But I had a different opinion of him. Temple, Baylor, whatever. You show up, lay hands on a program, and then, boom, look, 8, 9, 10 wins. Off we go. Well, it's been more gravel than asphalt in Lincoln. But I also know that by one metric, doesn't really matter if it's ever 1984 again in Lincoln. The time of conference championships, national title games, Heismans, all that. Nebraska football can be exactly what it is now and 80 million. I think Clemson is Nebraska without the fat media money. And with more of our attention, but even that is like sands from the hourglass. To wit, last season, Compass Media Radio Networks, they're big time folks. They had somewhere near the first choice of radio games each week, maybe second choice, up near the top every week for national radio broadcast. But with radio, you declare which game's yours in early August, and you're pretty much locked in. Well, Compass doesn't have to worry about that because they're Compass. They get to go near the first. Giant, legit, established, all that. And they pick near the top for each week's schedule, but in August, maybe late July. So by the time the Compass broadcast of Clemson at UNC came up, the Tigers already had 3 losses. They were on the road, and what kind of a stinker was that game? They were still a 14.5-point favorite. Folks, that was a piece of fruit from last month, and it was week 6. That's how little time it took for Clemson to go from preseason number 4, national TV, the first Saturday. I mean, which game do you remember watching? I watched a bunch of football that first Thursday, Friday, like all that stuff. I didn't take my eyes off Death Valley on Saturday night. And I realize now I was watching 2 bad offenses and some really challenging, and one coach got fired and the other one was defending his record and, you know, then hat in hand. So what we thought about the game and what it meant and its impact, we were not correct about. but it was top four versus what LSU might have been nine. By week six, it was a stinker of a game that Compass didn't want, TV didn't like. There's no way. In August, it was, ooh, we can kind of stretch our minds, get that UNC. Maybe they're 4-0. Clemson, of course, you know, they'll be 4-0. They were 1-3. Beating Troy. That was it. Had lost three home games by that point. And we're still a 14.5 point. That had four legs and barks at the Amazon driver. And it was only week six. So even the we have more interest part is waning. And I don't envision Christopher Bazina or the true freshman quarterbacking this team to must watch television again. What's that called? It's called Nebraska without the money. When I told you that last year, Indiana got $96 million is the estimate, and there were just a couple of more additions to be done, but it's going to be $96 million is the thought from Big Ten for media rights. That averages grits Nebraska and not even like salt and cheese in it. Maybe some butter. That Nebraska program got $80 million. If you look back to the last year where Clemson was a playoff team, they're a playoff team. They got $55 million. The Nebraska is average as it gets in the Big Ten and got $80 million. Their equivalent in the ACC, $42 million. We could have done, hey, Heath, tell me what, if it's $80 million for baseline entry level average, you don't really bring anything, $80 million for that program in the Big Ten, what do you think it will be in the ACC? Heath would have said, I don't know, $60 million? Lower, $50 million. Lower, $45 million. Keep going, warmer, ooh, burning up. 42.8 million is baseline. So we have been paying more attention to Clemson. I don't know if that's going to continue. Before last season, I looked at Clemson and thought they had the best offensive line, defensive line in the conference. They may have had the best three units on defense. Like, I mean, backers, secondary, all of it. That's what I thought. It didn't play out that way. I thought they had the best. They had an old man quarterback who had played so much and gone on the road and won games and big passes and all this other stuff. And I was way off on the eventual 2025 production of Kay Klubnik. So all kinds of things I thought, but it sort of baked into it. They still did have an old man quarterback who had started like 30 games. And all kinds of experience and wasn't spooked by the road. Like, they still did have that guy. You were wrong about the defensive line. Yes, I was. I thought they'd have the best defensive front in the ACC. They had two first-round NFL draft picks. So, I don't know. I kind of was right about that. Just didn't play that way. Didn't produce at that level. And all those guys are gone. For whatever Kay Klubnik wasn't, he started over Christopher Bazina. And at his most average, you still had a floor there. We have no idea what they're going to get from CV or Tate Reynolds, if he's the, whatever the gumbo of their playing time is. Even with Ferrelli out, I like, or transferred, or whatever the words are, stolen. Even with Luke Ferrelli abducted, I really do like their linebackers. Dabo groused, and it should have. Ferrelli was his, but I still like the linebackers. There's talent up front. There's not, because if Will Height's a NFL player, then that's three, maybe first round draft picks. Well, that was last year they had three. This year they may have one. So it's a whole different crew. AJ Terrell's little brother is already in the NFL. So that's already happened. If you look up and down that Clemson two deep, it's now to the point where it's dotted. That's all it is. It's dotted. with, oh, Sammy Brown's here. And, oh, Gideon Davidson, he's supposed to be this. Or Chris Johnson, the running back from SMU, he's supposed to be this. It's dotted. It's not where you look around and go, like, Phil Maffa may be the third best running back on the roster. That's not what it is. So going into the season, again, there's nothing dicier than playing the win-loss game. And I'm talking like week to week. Let's play the win-loss game every Monday on the show. And that's going to be dicey. At midseason last year, I think it was, I was like, David, Heath, y'all each give me four names for your college football playoff. And I was like, and I gave my four. I was like, none of us are going to get, more than two of those for the top four seeds. That was two seasons ago, I guess. You can be deep into the season and play the win-loss game, and it's still absolute dice roll stuff. So I'm not going to do that week by week. The schedule, yeah, it's a booger. At LSU is not a lot of fun, and they're more talented, and it's their place, and they beat you last year, but those are two totally different teams and environments and everything else. But it just appears to be that'll be a little much for you. 14 or so, I think, 13. Hey, what is that number? Do you know off the top of your head?
11: Can't say that I do.
14: I think it was 14, so I'm going to go with that. UNC, again, I don't think UNC is going to be good. Whatever their 100% is, you'll get in week three. Miami, they're at home. I don't care. Play them in Nashville. Play them in Miami. Whatever. That's, again, seems a bit much. Look at the rest of this guy. Virginia Tech, Florida State, Georgia Tech, South Carolina at the end. I don't know. Going to Duke's no prize. So that is the backdrop of what Dabo and Clemson are trying to reestablish, even just our interest in. What do you think of Nebraska? I don't. What do you think of Clemson? Well, I used to. By week six last year, we weren't really and they had Bill Belichick standing across the sideline from them. So it is fleeting. And the way you change that is get dubs. And I think that's going to be harder to come by in 2026 for Clemson than it was in 2025. All right. We're going to take a quick break. Come back. Me and Heath jump into this next.
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1: One for Wednesday, Chuck Oliver Show. 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
2: My mama told me when I...
1: Last season, whoever he, she, they at Compass Media Radio Networks, whoever did their drafting, their scheduling, they did exactly what they were supposed to. You look at their line, Iowa State versus Kansas State, they had the game for week zero. Georgia Tech at Colorado, that was a week one game before we knew. That was exciting on the road, that environment, first game, they didn't know how bad they were going to be, like all of that stuff. Haynes King, it was fun. They had TCU North Carolina when, like, that was the only game. Michigan, Oklahoma, Wisconsin, Bama, Illinois, Indiana, Auburn, Texas, A&M, they did everything they're supposed to. Clemson, North Carolina, PU. So that was the level. It took exact a Saturday, October 4th, and that game had fallen from grace. Clemson, it's something they need to fix right now. There ain't no doubt about that. Heath, what's up?
3: Oh, there's a bunch of stuff going on, Chuck. One thing I want to touch on quickly. I've seen some reaction. I think it's interesting to the coaches poll. Look, you don't have to agree with everything from the coaches poll, but I actually think the coaches poll to start the season now might be the most valuable it's ever been. I was just thinking about this. When you're thinking back in the old

0: days, Chuck, how much attention do you think that a Big Ten school ever paid to what was going on in the SEC or the ACC unless that was a team on their schedule? Like, at all?
1: Almost none.
0: But now, what we've got with the coaches poll is we've got bigger staffs than ever and staffs that have members that are assigned specifically to do nothing else other than monitor what's going on at other programs, not just in your conference, all over the country, because you might be wanting that lineman from that school that you think is going to fire their coach in the ACC. That might very well be the kind of guy that you're thinking, we can get that guy, he fixes our guard issue for next year.
1: Oh, yeah.
0: Like, schools are paying more attention to every other school than they ever have before, and they have just more bodies on staff to do that. So, no, the head coach himself might not be necessarily cracking tape on what's going on at Ole Miss or Mississippi State when he's the head coach at Wisconsin. But there's more people on the staff who are than ever before, which means that whoever's filling out that head coach's poll, whether it's him himself with advice or whether it's him saying, SID, you do it and I'll talk to you later and make sure I agree with it. Okay. Like, for better or worse, we still don't know what's going to happen. I mean, it's just who has the best hands to start the game, but all you have to do is lose your quarterback in week three, lose a lineman or two at the wrong time, and everything could change. We all get that. But in terms of actually valuing what the coaches say before the year, this actually is the most valuable the coaches' poll has ever been, I would argue.
1: If we knew the metric of how much it reflects the, I want to say the coach's opinion, but it's supposed to be an informed individual at Oklahoma and Oklahoma State and Texas A&M. It's supposed to be an informed, supposed to be the coach or representative of the coach. And so you're right. You would think that in this era where there are people who their drill down job every day is to know more than they ever have about other college programs, you're scouting the pros is basically it. You're right about at least some ideas being revealed. Doesn't mean they're accurate, but if they are the ideas that folks have about the SEC when, like, I don't know, was it 7 out of 15 is SEC?
0: Yeah, and 7 out of 13. And the other part of the equation, too, though, is, Chuck, like you know who you got, but you also know, oh, yeah, that guy we wanted to rush the passer, we didn't get him, but Mario did. Like, you know. Before is like high school kids, you don't know over the next 2 or 3 years, has that kid developed? Has he added good weight? You don't know. You know what other people were doing in the portal because you were likely competing for the kids that they got in the portal in addition to the ones that you got. So, like I say, I'm not going to tell you that anybody's going to get the poll completely right. It never happens. It never has happened. It's impossible to because you can't know, hey, Syracuse will start the year and be pretty good, and then their quarterback will get hurt, and they will turn into trash immediately. So if you played Syracuse in September, you got a totally different product than if you played them the rest of the way. Like, just one team like that changes everybody else around them in addition to what they do. So you'll never accurately see the final 25 be almost a replica or very close to, you know, a couple of spots off of the first poll. But I saw people yesterday, especially the people who are determined right now that anything that says the SEC is good at football is all just a media creation. It's all just a lie. The ESPN is hyping it up. And anything that says anything other than the Big Ten is the best in football and the top 10 should be like 8 Big Ten teams in Georgia and maybe Texas. Anything else is all a lie. Those people were really dug in yesterday on, this coach's poll means nothing. I would argue the coach's poll now means more than it ever has. And again, that doesn't mean you have to treat it as the absolute handed down from the mountaintop truth, but I think it actually has a little value for once. And I used to really be skeptical about this thing.
1: Yeah, it used to be a nuisance, and it was because it really was supposed to be the coach, and it was a tiny staff. And you heard stories all the time about, somebody washing towels and also doing the ballot. There's somebody who you can hand it to. And again, it's an informed individual now.
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1: Everything that man told you, it's true. We talk college football. We do it all week, all year. Have since 2014. 9 states, 71 sticks. If you've seen in your, I don't know, your crawl, your algo, Sterling Webb returns. It's not a Netflix series, international intrigue. Zany Annex from a kid from St. Louis. No, it's Sterling Webb returns. That is a grown man, about 290 pounds. Who's already started in the SEC and played a bunch of football, who like a week ago found out, oh, I can play one more year. Well, see, I've already played 4 years and I did all four in football. So I can. As of now, Sterling Webb returns. Folks, this is not, you may not have heard his name. This is a huge deal. Undrafted, kind of unwanted NFL. Not true in college. Grown man, defensive tackle who's done a lot of starting. That's not nothing. That is just a normal story in 2026. Eli Hoff, St. Louis Post-Dispatch, Mizzou beat guy. Welcome back, brother. How's your day?
2: I'm doing well. I'm sitting here outside the grass field where Mizzou's going to try to practice in a rainstorm in about half an hour here. So glad to be with you this morning.
1: Oh, well, I'm glad you got bars and a signal and all that. Talk about their new defensive tackle, Sterling Webb. Is that real or is it an apparent return?
2: It is real. He is the former slash new defensive tackle who's coming back to Missouri. It's an interesting case. He's one of these fifth year guys, and we've seen a lot of the court headlines the last week or so. He's from St. Louis, sued the NCAA in St. Louis County, and got the temporary restraining order that essentially says the NCAA can't prevent him from playing this year. And so Mizzou has welcomed him back. He was not around for summer conditioning or anything, so there's a little bit of a ramp up, but he's been out here for the first couple of days of fall camp. He's got a different jersey number, number 10. His old number was taken by somebody else, so he's number 90 now, but he still looks big. We'll see if he gets his starting spot back, but I mean, he'll be playing snaps at D tackle at some point this season for Missouri. And for a defense that lost every other starter, now they're suddenly bringing a starter back. That's a good thing for the Tigers.
1: I don't know. This is a comment. Maybe you can just share your experience so far. I won't even say I put blinders on. I'm just looking the other way. I'm treating this like, all right, that's another weird story, but the games are coming. This is a really unusual situation to be able to add a guy who literally does not have value in the NFL, but I look at his dossier and I'm like, gimme. I'll take as many 22, 23-year-old defensive linemen in the SEC as I can.
2: Yeah, I mean, experience in the trenches in the SEC is incredibly important. Like, you talk to any coach, any player, anybody who watches this league, and we all understand that, right? So I think in that sense, it's valuable. And this is the state of the game in 2026. Like, you can get guys by recruiting them out of high school. You can get guys by recruiting them from the transfer portal. You can also get guys by having some conveniently located judges in your state who can give you them back for one more year at the back end of it. So, it's not fun to cover. It's not fun for us as fans. We all would much rather just be doing the usual camp position battle stuff. Of course, we all can't wait for the games to come back, but this is what coaches are having to think about, especially with this fifth-year stuff that the NCAA has changed the rules and now the courts are getting involved. Like, it's unfortunate, but that's the reality of the sport right now, especially at this time of year.
1: Continuing with Dr. Eli Hoff, internal medicine. I'm asking you because I want to know about Ahmad Hardy and your understanding of his closeness to 100%. He said, I knew he was already tough, but the way he's talking, he's like, no, I'm going to be back. I'm 100%. I'm going to be good. What is your understanding of the real for Ahmad Hardy and his health?
2: Yeah, he has not been practicing this week for Missouri, so we have not seen him out at the two practices so far. Again, the third one's about to start in half an hour here, but I would not expect to see him out there today. He is still working through the rehab process, off to the side or on his own or in a training room somewhere that is not the practice field. So Mizzou is still optimistic that he will play at some point this season. They have not ruled him out for the season opener. That would be the early end of his recovery time frame. So that's still mathematically possible. I've been operating under the assumption that we see him maybe a little bit later in the month of September, something like week three, week four. But again, we'll see. Mizzou's like the way he's progressing. It's just a serious injury and taking some time. So largely positive news. Especially when you consider that he was shot in the leg and it damaged his femur, and that was less than 3 months ago. That he's back, that he's even close to being back is a good sign, but he's not 100% quite just yet.
1: I've always understood if the head coach wants it pink, it's pink. Like whatever the guy says, that's what we're doing. Will Chip Lindsey pound the ball the way that I think Eli Drinkwitz would prefer him to do that this year? Because if Ahmad Hardy, I'm going to say he's back and he has his health by week two, three, whatever. That's the best running back duo in the conference to me, maybe America. Tell me what you expect from Chip Lindsey. Business as usual?
2: Yeah, I think so. I mean, the outside zone, like Eli Drinkwitz loves the outside zone like it's one of his children, right? So I just don't see that going anywhere with Chip Lindsey being here. And Chip Lindsey's a Gus Malzahn guy, too. Like, he's going to have a healthy appreciation for that. The simple matter of it, too, is even if Chip Lindsey didn't believe in running the ball, you come into this program and you look at Ahmad Hardy and Jamal Roberts as your running backs, and you have to leverage that because, like you say, I'm in agreement that that's one of the best tandems in the country. So you just have to put that to use in a certain capacity. So I would expect a very healthy dose of zone runs like Missouri has done since Drink's been here. They hope Austin Simmons can unlock some of the downfield stuff, but the strength, the bread and butter of this system just has to be the ground game as far as the talent that's assembled back there.
1: Wrapping up, Eli Hoff, St. Louis Post-Dispatch, Mizzou beat guy, does a good job at it, man. All right, tell me the bottom line with Brett Norfleet, because, again, I love old men in college, and he's going to be back. I guess he's going to be a fourth-year starter now, assuming everything unfolds the way it's supposed to. I'm really, really impressed with him, and the response I get is sort of a, yeah, he's good. Have I just been sucked in by the highlights? Is it a lack of consistency? What do you think the blue sky is for Brett Norfleet, and what is the expectation maybe for him in 26?
2: Yeah, well, see, this is why you're good, because that's a deep cut. Most people don't watch Missouri and notice Brett Norfleet. And some of that's just, it's been availability for him. He's had injury concerns the last 2 years. It's been shoulder issues that have knocked him out of games and then required surgery, and then he comes back and he's not quite right. So he's healthy at this point going into the season, which is good. It's just whether he can sustain that through some hits and whether he can keep that up for a full season. After the catch, he's an incredibly fun player to watch. He likes to hurdle guys, which, I mean, he's a 6'6" tight end like that. That's significant when he tries to hurdle a guy. He's pretty quick. Again, he's an actual yards after the catch option at tight end, which I think this team can leverage in the passing game. Mizzou wants to use him downfield a little bit more, which would be interesting if that can actually materialize. He needs to improve in the run blocking game a little bit as far as just if he's ever going to be an NFL guy at tight end, but athleticism-wise, he's fun to watch. Everyone here is just hoping that he can be available for all 12 games and actually be able to withstand some volume of targets and tackles.
1: So plenty more to talk about, and we'll get to it at some point. I want to wrap up today. Before you came on, Heath and I were talking about the preseason coaches poll. That's all it is. It's preseason coaches poll, like 3 weeks before any games. Mizzou comes in at 25. Two questions for you. Is that about right to you? Does that rankle Missouri fans? Because that's the kind of thing the first week in August we like to get angry about. And good Lord, they play half the top 10.
2: Yeah, that tells you how much tougher the schedule is for Missouri than it was last year. That if they want to even just finish the regular season 8-4, they're going to have to beat a preseason top 10 team. Now, we know the top 10, there tends to be a team or two that falls out of there, so maybe it winds up being a little easier. But that's the task out there for Missouri. I think 25 is a fair spot for Mizzou. Like, I think Mizzou fans will actually be happy with that because that's a recognition of the talent that Drink has assembled. It's a recognition of what this program has been for the last few years. I'd find it hard to argue too much higher, right? Like, you could argue, oh, Mizzou over Houston and some of that stuff. In the same way that I think it would have been fair if Mizzou was just outside the poll. Like, I think there, if you were to expand this out, they're probably somewhere between 22-ish and 28-ish. So I think 25 is a fair spot. And I think Mizzou will be pretty pleased to have gotten in, even if it's the last spot in the poll.
1: Okay, we almost talked all football, but I have to ask you a little business. The painted M, the rocks in the end zone, that's now got a dollar sign on it. Missouri's like everybody else, right? They're putting corporate sponsors on things, and so the sweet new blown out crib, it's gonna have more corporate sponsorship, correct?
2: It is, yeah. The premium seating area there is being named for a company down in Jefferson City here. It's actually, this is a deep cut from the Gary Pinkel days, but former Mizzou quarterback Kirk Farmer is his company down in Jeff City that's sponsoring that. I'm sure they'll have a couple logos on the field again. We haven't heard anything confirmed on whether they'll have a logo on the jersey, but I mean, that's only a matter of time. The football stadium's names, that's up for sale. So, I mean, yeah, everybody needs money these days. They're going to sell what they can to get that.
1: So probably not going to be Hoff Stadium at any point. Brother, I appreciate you coming on. Thank you so much.
2: Of course, always a pleasure. We'll see if I win the lottery and get the stadium naming rights. You'll hear it here first.
1: Eli Hoff, always a good visit, good conversation there, great insight. Appreciate him coming on. So he went to Mizzou. So the Mizzou J school is, I mean, it's top shelf. I don't know. What do we got? Northwestern, Georgia, Florida. Missouri, Syracuse has to be legit. There's just too many folks to come out of there. It's not just reputation, is it? Yeah, that's fantastic. Absolutely. There's so many over the decades. And so, I don't know, sometimes things get a reputation and it just kind of cruises along. Syracuse, obviously broadcast media and all that, but, yeah, the naming rights for everything, including the end zone, premium areas, the Rock M Club, all of that is up for bid. And so it's been bought. And again, the funneling money right into the roster. We're putting the money back into the program. No, we're putting the money in the roster. That's way, way, way, way, way different. All right. Short break and we will wrap up hour one next.
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1: Two-game suspension, I truly believe, is bullshit. You look at the landscape of college football, the rules from NIL, everything. I think the ruling is completely outdated and disappointed for him and for us in the result of that ruling.
2: Josh Heupel talking about his stud linebacker. I've always liked Arian Carter when he first returned this January. I think everyone's opinion of him, because we talked about it on the air. There were like three different guys that I had talked to, and they're like, yeah, he's not supposed to be here. I was like, Arian Carter's back. He's a stud. Yeah, we weren't really expecting him to come back. Like, well, Quinn Ewers had returned to Texas. That's the like a high-profile version of it. But Arian Carter comes back and is even more valuable now. Linebacker room still is stacked. But he was going to go to the NFL, was maybe going to portal, returned, and boom, none of that happened. So he decided, all right, wait a minute. I'm going to start fresh. I'm going to go back from whence I came. Rocky Top, here I am. And now he's got a two-game suspension because of the very unusual, I don't know, week and a half where, all right, I'm going to the NFL. Okay, I don't think I'm going to go to the NFL. I think I'm going to portal. Oh, actually, you know what? How about we keep this simple? I stay where I am. That's a really confusing week, and he brought it on himself. I mean, it was all his decisions. But in the interim, he took a flight that an agent paid for, which is kind of the thing that agents do. So he's in Dutch now for like $440, and he paid it back and did whatever you're supposed to. And by the way, that's how agents work. They don't just fly around, and that's just what they do. They charge you. Come to lunch with me and we'll discuss your contract extension. And then they put their time and the lunch on the bill. So like none of that was free, but he paid it back, but he was always going to, it was going to come out of his bonus or percentage or whatever it was. So it just on its face, you see the silliness. And sometimes that's what we need to look at. Just the face of this versus an offensive player at Texas and a defensive player at Texas, each getting a Lambo before each season. One player, each side of the ball for the Longhorns, and Lamborghini of Austin. They don't do it for return on investment. I don't know. Do you look to a 21-year-old for advice on how to buy a $350,000 car? I don't. Jackson Dart recommending PJs? I don't look to a 21-year-old kid to tell me how to get around on a private jet when it's, I don't know, it's like 40 grand for me to fly from here to the beach. No. I'm going to Rob Report. I'm going to do something, not look to the Ole Miss quarterback. So we know what these deals are for. So, yeah. Lamborghinis to a player on each side of the, it's just a thing now. And Arian Carter is suspended for two games for an airline ticket that costs less than $450. That's what you got. What's swinging, Heath?
3: All right, so, Chuck, we have news. This is one of those things that you just read it and you say, I'm just trying to imagine 10 years ago us processing this. Michigan lost two players yesterday. One of them is wide receiver C.J. Charleston. The other was safety Taylor Tatum. Both of them are gone ahead of camp. And I'm just going to read verbatim from one of the Michigan beat reporters what happened here in their update. It says, I'm told C.J. Charleston was denied a seventh year of eligibility by the NCAA. So that's why he couldn't get his seventh year. And Tatum plans to focus on baseball. He was on the baseball roster at Oklahoma and planned to eventually play at Michigan. So you have one guy was playing baseball. He was at Oklahoma. Now he's at Michigan. Another guy, he thought he was going to get the seventh year. He was in camp. And then, oh, wait, you didn't get. Oh, man, I guess I got to go now. Like that's not how it was supposed to look 10 years ago. And now it's like kind of routine. Like, well, of course, who wouldn't have thought he would get a seventh year? Why wouldn't he have been in camp? Of course he was. He was on the roster and everything. I mean, like Michigan, I guess we're going to have a seventh year, CJ.
2: And again, it's such an outlier if you go back even a decade ago or so. The sixth year happened once in a blue moon. And I mean, like once every few seasons, you would have a sixth year. And there was a pretty narrow set of parameters. It had to be a season ending injury that happened at least twice to the same body part. It couldn't be right ankle, left knee. It had to be right ankle twice, to where we have, again, you said denied the seventh year. I didn't really cock an eyebrow at the attempt to get the seventh year. That didn't really even get my, I was like, maybe he'll get it, maybe he won't. I don't know. I'll wait till we get the ruling. And I was not going to comment, Heath, on the outcome of it. I was just going to comment on the Michigan depth chart being affected one way or the other. I was not going to be aggrieved by a kid getting Cam McCormick. Was it an eighth season he got with Miami?
3: Yep.
2: Yeah. I was like, all right, this, I believe is all going to cycle itself out. And then I will have normalcy. But in the meantime, I refuse to keep clutching pearls because I did that for a while.
3: Meanwhile, though, Indiana does pick up a player that real relevant for them because Stephen Daly returns for his fifth year. This is somebody who, at least as long as it appears legally they can do it, is going to be able to come back and play. Led them in tackles for losses last year with 19, had 5.5 sacks. This is the kid that hurt himself celebrating after the championship game win against Ohio State and wasn't available for the playoff. But, I mean, he was a starter, a very relevant player, and they already had a really good defensive line. Adding him back into it, assuming this does turn out to be the case, Chuck, that makes a meaningful difference. You can never have enough bodies like this on the D-line.
2: No, that's just the one thing. You don't have enough, especially interior guys, tackles that you can count on. And it's the same thing that we just talked about with so many examples. But at Missouri, there's one. It's what we just talked about of you're adding a grown man defensive tackle who has started before immediately into the mix. And, you know, that helps.
3: No, there's no question. And again, it, one of the issues that we're going to see, and it's almost certainly going to wind up with somebody suing over this too, is the NCAA is saying, even if you accept what the judge put out in Colorado, the judge did not change the transfer portal window. So anybody who did not go into the transfer portal, the NCAA's position is, now why you would have gone to the transfer portal when, you know, you didn't have eligibility is not exactly clear. But if you didn't put your name in the transfer portal window, the NCAA is saying anyone who tries to play at a different school than the one they were just at, we're considering that a ghost transfer and we're going to penalize the school and the coach and all. So they're trying to keep that from opening up a new market. Again, I never try to guess at this point whether the NCAA can win on anything. That will get challenged, I am sure, legally. But Indiana doesn't have to worry about any of that. He's there. Anybody who's returning to his own school right now is in good shape. And in his case, apparently, that's something they can do. Also, Chuck, speaking of injury and other issues, Tennessee loses Miami transfer Jadeus Richard. Going to miss the season after suffering an injury while training at home. So, again, another case of losing a cornerback and a guy that you thought might be a contributor. Tennessee, for whatever reason, has had really bad luck in their secondary when it comes to guys getting injured and getting injured early in the year like this. But another guy that would have been potentially a contributor for them and now gone for the season.
2: Yeah, and I hate to put it this way, but paid for as well. You think about whoever you brought in, and there is a price on it, and so that's a reality now. And in the NFL, it's the same thing. We invest part of our cap in this, and so you just have to, as next man up, if you've got the money and have a capable backup, sure.
3: So, again, if you're Tennessee, we'll see what they do. The good news is you have all of camp to adjust, and I don't know when he got hurt. They may have known longer than that. Yeah. So you have plenty of time to adjust as you need to, and who knows, depending on what a court rules, you might be able to go grab somebody else. But at least in the short term, there's no way that's good news for the Vols.
2: No, and remember that it's all new on defense for him as well, and it's supposed to be a very complex thing with Jim Knowles, and he did bring a couple of kids over, but he's even down one of those. So tough times there for him to get through, no doubt about it. All right, we're going to take a break, come back. Top of the hour is going to be Mark Ennis, 93.9. The Bill's going to join us and talk my number 18 team.
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2: Talking college football all week, all year, across the network, 9 states and 71 sticks. What a wonderful blessing. Jeff Brohm showed up in Louisville. It was like a decades-long pursuit to get him back there as head coach. Not in, like, AF2, but to get him back there as head coach. He's home, brought in Cardinals, he's back. And so he's been head coach there 3 years, and for the most part, they've won. That's what it is. They've won. my idea about he wanted Purdue. Purdue played in the Big Ten championship game there. So I knew they were going to win at Louisville. I thought it would be with offense. Last year, the offense was fine. The defense, as it has been each of his three seasons, it was big time. They hadn't finished outside the top five in ACC in scoring defense since he arrived. And I think this year's unit's going to be the best he's had. They may be the best in the ACC from nose to free safety. That's a really, really good crew over there. And I look at Jeff Brohm and go, he'll figure out the offense, even with new pieces everywhere. That's my opinion. Guy who's there every afternoon talking it in Louisville, 93.9 The Ville. Here to be an expert about my number 18 team and the Chuck Oliver Show Top 20, it's Mark Ennis. Mark, welcome back. How's your day?
14: Doing great. We've got media day with the football program tomorrow, so you can smell it. We're here, and God, thank God for it.
2: I am aware of Miami's talent. I watched it, and I have watched a lot of those guys at different places for, you know, the 26 defense. So I have full expectation of what Miami's roster is going to be. Start with the Louisville defense, because I'm not kidding. I think they may have the best unit, the starting 11. It may be the best unit in the ACC this year.
14: I think they've got a lot to be excited about. I heard you, you know, when you were bringing me on, and you know, last year's defense kind of carried the team while they sort of worked through issues at quarterback and injury issues. And it really starts with pass rushers. Clev Lubin is just outstanding for them, and they were thrilled, I think, to be able to convince him to come back and stay at Louisville. And sometimes retention is the best recruiting that you do. And it certainly is the case with Louisville, with Isaac Brown offense and Clev Lubin. But at linebacker, you know, they've stacked to get some good players there too. You know, they didn't get Stanquan Clark for a lot of last year because of injuries. And other guys started to emerge, but he's back. He's fully healthy. TJ Capers, who was a really highly rated recruit out of high school, started the show, had the game winning interception against Miami, you know, last year. And in the secondary, Antonio Watts was outstanding for them last year. He plays kind of that hybrid linebacker safety role. Had a crazy interception in the Miami game. Covers a lot of ground. They feel really good about all three levels of that defense. And then he added Tyler Thompson from North Carolina to sort of be that other pass rusher on the other side. Keeps some heat off of Clev Lubin. I think they're really excited about what they think they can do on defense this year.
2: So, Coach Ron English, she stepped down for family reasons. Is that right? There has to be some sort of, I mean, the proof was in the pudding. There has to be some sort of at least adjustment from the defense this year.
14: Yeah, it doesn't sound like, but by all accounts, from everyone that I've been able to talk with, that there was any kind of dissatisfaction with what they were doing. I think it was just more of Ron wants to do something else with his life, and I don't expect them, scheme-wise, I don't expect them to make big changes, although I think one of the most interesting things to be watching for this year is where do Mark Ivey and Steve Ellis kind of put their stamp on what they're doing. Obviously, you get to be the DC, you're going to want to do it your way. And even if they don't intend to change the scheme a ton, it's going to look different. And I think Ron English at times frustrated Jeff with his conservatism, which is not fun for a defensive coordinator. I think most people like the DC to be the other way, right? But I want you to err on the side of aggression. And I think you will see a little more of that this year.
2: Is it fair? I don't want to go back and really look at last year, but that Miami game, I kept watching the turnovers, and I was like, that was coaching, that was coaching, that was coaching. That was just a fantastic performance. And the kids executed, and they followed through on it. But the staff, it really showed in that victory against the Canes.
14: Oh, I think last year the Miami game was vintage Jeff Brohm, just watching what a team does and realizing the best way to challenge what were their strengths. And I think after the game, Jeff kind of talked about the fact that when it comes to Miami's defense, it was very simple because they have such fantastic players, and they realized, hey, our only chance here, our best chance, is to try and be as confusing as we can be. And look, Louisville had future NFL players. They had Isaac Brown and Chris Bell. Like, they had guys out there that can make plays, but they were the only team I thought all year that really confused Miami's defense with the pre-snap stuff they did and rotating quarterbacks and stuff like that. But it was vintage Jeff just looking at and coaching against the other team and not just his guys. But hey, I see tendencies. I think we can make these guys hesitate. Reuben Bain had one tackle in that game. Like, I don't, what more do you need to say?
2: Yeah. Mark Ennis, 93.9 The Ville. Little Louisville preview with our friend up there in Kentucky. Is there going to be any way to truly know how Lincoln Kingholz is going to play before he's actually run out on the field against Ole Miss? I mean, this is a guy that, okay, he finished second to Julian Sayin. You know, that's not a, that's, yeah, that's not a negative necessarily. What is your idea? What's your feel, your thought, your lean, your whispers from inside the building?
14: Yeah, I think they are hoping, and feeling like they're going to get more Tyler Shuck than anything out of him. And the big difference, I think, between he and Tyler is when Tyler came here, he had massive injury issues. And, you know, they were both sides determined to get Tyler Shuck through a season. And obviously, you know, he's doing pretty well in the NFL now, and that worked out great for them. He's mobile, Lincoln Kingholz, and they wanted that. And they intend to use him as part of the running game as well. And so I think there's a real excitement around Jeff finally kind of embracing that and intentionally trying to find a guy that's a big, strong athlete at quarterback who can also throw it pretty well. But there's no sugarcoating that he's not experienced. He hasn't played a ton, but it's not like he's coming from a place that doesn't do pretty good coaching quarterbacks. And after spring last year, we talked a lot about the running backs. In retrospect, it was, well, whatever you can get from Miller Moss will be good, but it was about Isaac Brown and that group of running backs, and they're not doing that this year. He's talking about Trey Richardson at ACC Media Days having 80 catches and 10 touchdowns, you know, stuff like that. He's never done that sort of thing, so they're not shying away from talking about making plays in the passing game again this year, and that tells me that Jeff feels pretty good about what he's got.
2: Will that include the tight ends this year? They got a kid from Tulsa that's just a roaming nightmare with all the things you can do with him. They got a returning starter themselves as well. Yeah. Brom going to incorporate that more this year?
14: Yeah, that's almost one of the things you hear constantly is, you know, you're going to have the running the ball with Keewon Brown and Isaac Brown and Kingholz, and there's just nothing better to really open up an offense when you've got a tight end that is a catching threat while you're when you can throw from running formations with your tight end in there. And there's a lot of excitement about Brody Foley and the mismatches that you can get. Jeff's talked a lot about generating big plays in the passing game. And one of those is when you can get really favorable matchups with a tight end who's a receiving threat. There's just a ton of excitement. So, yeah, I think of all the years that he's been here, this will be the one that features the tight end the most, for sure.
2: Mark, I appreciate you coming on, man. It's always a wonderful combo. Thank you, brother.
14: Anytime you need me.
2: 93.9 The Ville is where you can find him there. Again, they have that Ole Miss game. It's their home game, but it's in Nashville. And so that's what you do when you make $5 or $6 million more. And so when you're Louisville, that's a even bigger deal than if you're, I don't know, Ohio State. So you make some more money and you meet them in Nashville and you don't necessarily give Ole Miss does not have a home field advantage. You were on campus. And if you can sign a home and home, it's so much better than just a one off. But for whatever it matters, that does count as your home game. Villanova, they've got as a real home game, SMU, Wake Forest, FSU, Stanford, and Pitt. So there you roll, go with the schedule, and that's the home slate that you're going to get if you're a Louisville fan. And the ACC, again, is a winnable, gettable conference. And if I said you just have to make it to the top two. No, you don't. Miami didn't make it to the top two last year, and they were playing for the national championship. So it's a very gettable conference. Even if you don't win the thing, it's still gettable. All right, short break, and we continue next.
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24: 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I packed my 10-year-old Toyota Corolla with 250,000 miles on it and hit the road. It was a tough choice, but the right one for me. 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This message is brought to you by the U.S. Air Force.

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1: It is a Wednesday in August, and basically everybody's practicing now. Everybody is back out there, and so there's actual movement. There's news. There's things that will happen that matter to head coaches. And unless it's an injury working out in, you know, May, June, July, there usually is not. Oh, I got drafted by baseball. Out. It usually is something like that. Now it's on field and moving up or down a depth chart, depending on what the case is with your head coach and what the returning talent is. We were talking with Eli Hoff earlier, and Eli's with St. Louis Dispatch, and about the Missouri Tigers and their 25th overall ranking with USA Today's the preseason poll there. So we had mentioned that Mizzou comes in at 25, and well, what do the Missouri fans think of that? Because you're supposed to, you know, get excited if they put you number one, and you're supposed to be angry if they disrespect you in the polls. That's what you do because it's only the first week of August. The real interesting part to me was not that Missouri, because that was about what I would imagine Missouri to be listed, is 25. The interesting part to me is they play half the top 10. All conference games, too. It's not like buzzard's luck and they happen to schedule Oregon and Notre Dame. Missouri this year, Georgia, Texas, Texas A&M, OU, and Ole Miss, all in the top 10. They don't get the other four SEC teams that are ranked. But they do get those five out of the top 10. So that's the proof right there. As far as that ballot will reflect the mindset of an informed individual inside each program. There you go. That's what you really think of the SEC. If you didn't see the poll, Ohio State's one, the Ducks are, Oregon Ducks two, Notre Dame enters at five, IU at six, which may surprise some folks, may not, Miami at seven, and then so you've got your top 10 there. So it was supposed to be a Missouri question, and the more I looked at it, I was like, wait a minute, they got to play them, and that one's on the road, and they play them too, and unless their last regular season, my gosh. And so you're right. When Eli said to win, to finish 8-4, they're going to, like, just like they did last year, which was a step back. They're going to have to beat a team in the top 10, the preseason top 10 for whatever that may mean. Heath, what's going on, man?
2: All right, Chuck, you, of

0: to do is buy some season tickets for Akron. Because according to the school, in a promotion they just unveiled, one lucky fan will be able to script the opening drive in their home opener.
1: Oh, my gosh.
0: With every new season ticket holder you refer, you get an extra chance to win. There will be a random drawing among all season ticket holders that will be held on August 19th. And whoever wins the drawing, Chuck, they've got the wheel for Akron's first home game.
1: That you made that up.
0: That is verbatim from the Akron Zips Twitter feed that sent the promotion out yesterday. Akron, now, I don't know how that's going to work because obviously whoever that fan is, no matter how loyal they might be, they wouldn't necessarily know the play calling specifics of the playbook. So I don't know.
1: I want an outside run. That's what they're going to say. Yeah, all right. Now I want to pass across the middle.
0: Now I will say the first game of the year against an opponent, a home game opponent, is against Robert Morris. That's not one guy. It's a school based out of Pittsburgh, but it is an FCS program. So they may feel like, especially since the fan presumably is trying to help, like it would be super cagey of a Robert Morris person to call, you know, buy the Akron tickets and then call the intentional fumble on the first play of the game. I guess if you're a Robert Morris alum who really loves your school, you could try that. But short of that, I'm sure they're thinking, well, we can withstand even maybe if they don't have the most creative play calling mind for the first series against RMU. But Chuck,
1: well, I think they'll be overly creative.
0: Yes. I think if I'm RMU, I'm getting ready for a triple reverse pass.
1: Thank you.
0: I'm getting ready for somebody going deep. What I am not worried about is an up the middle run, with the first play of the game. I feel like I'm safe from that if I'm Robert Morris. So, Chuck, you in? You want to buy, you know, I'll split it with you. And I'm sure we can make our money back by selling the Akron tickets on StubHub or something. No, you don't think?
1: No, I'm probably going to pass that. My play calling days are behind me. Twins left, 90 comeback took care of that.
0: We've seen this before with like the spring game. Mm-hmm. This is the first time I'm aware of somebody just going ahead and putting it out there for real in the actual main game.
1: Do you remember? I want to go back. This has got to be, 15 years, maybe 20 years pushing it. Do you remember Jamie Harper?
0: Oh, yeah. Yeah, I know this. Yeah.
1: Maybe the number one running back recruit in America. And I believe Tommy Bowden wanted to get him to come to Clemson. And so I knew, Heath, that he was going to get the first carry of the game. And it turned into a fumble and they lost. They didn't lose because of it. And I don't know that he fumbled for any reason other than it was a fumble, but I knew about that and I didn't even coach for the other team. That just shocked me that part of his recruitment is you'll get the first carry of the season.
0: Yeah, they had some other nice players on that team, but yes, they agreed that, yep, we'll give you the first carry of the year, and that turned into a fumble against Alabama and set the tone for a game that did not go Clemson's way at all. And
1: shocked me.
0: You could argue in many ways was the beginning of the end
1: of
0: the Tommy Bowden era, the way that they didn't just lose that game, because that was Alabama. You know, now it's like, well, I mean, come on, it's losing to Alabama. That was losing to Alabama to open the season the year after Alabama caught an L from Louisiana Monroe.
1: Yeah.
0: No one had any idea that Alabama was about to be that level of Alabama that they turned out to be that year again.
1: Yeah, Clemson was preseason top 10 and a favorite in the game. And I think other than like a C.J. Spiller kickoff return for a touchdown, they didn't scratch in the second half.
0: Yeah, so that Jamie Harper play had a whole lot of ramifications well beyond just that moment. Chuck, also yesterday, word coming down, USC has withdrawn from the long-discussed possible series with Texas Tech. This had been out there for a while. There was it wasn't Cody for once, but somebody who was a big-shot member of Texas Tech had said, oh, yeah, you know, we got some big scheduling news coming. Because obviously Texas Tech has caught a lot of grief about the fact that their non-conference schedule has been trash. And so, they were like, we got a big one coming. Well, what they were working on was a series with Texas Tech going against Lincoln Riley, the loyal alum there, of course. And, they were going to take them on in Houston and in Las Vegas rather than going straight home and home. The Trojan people weren't coming to Lubbock, but, in a recruiting area like Houston, okay, we'll do that. We'll play, neutral sites in recruiting areas. And apparently, for whatever reason, now it's dead. I don't know if the idea of agreeing to a second challenging non-conference series in the same week was just too much for Lincoln Riley's system, and he thinks he'll be gone by 2030, so the Notre Dame one doesn't count or what. But regardless, if you're Texas Tech, now that this hasn't worked out, they need to get back to the drawing board, Chuck, because the criticism remains valid that right now Texas Tech has no one on their schedule that impresses anybody. And in the Big 12,

0: especially, you need that. Like Indiana can get away with what they do. Texas Tech is not going to get away with this if they want to be treated seriously as a national program year in, year out. They got to find somebody.
1: You would imagine, and that seems pretty obvious from outside. I wonder if they're counting on just raw number of victories being able to get them in. It didn't work for BYU. It hasn't worked for anybody else in that conference. Just to, we will accumulate our way in. You got to be conference champs. But I wonder if they're thinking, or Texas Tech now. So if we win 10 games, we'll be in whether we win the conference or not.
0: Yeah, I'm not sure the one championship win in 50 years has necessarily exalted them to that status just yet, but we'll see what their belief is. And again, it gets back to, though, remember in the aftermath of the Brendan Sorsby thing, we had programs like Georgia and Nebraska saying flat out, we're not scheduling these students. Yeah. Now, okay, they didn't play Sorsby, but I'm not sure that somebody in Athens, for example, has changed their mind about, yeah, that's okay. We don't need to get involved with the pirate ship. There's a lot of people we can schedule games with very easily. We don't need them in our lives. I'm sure somebody will do it, but will it be somebody that will help their stature enough to make a difference? That I'm not as sure of. So if you're Cody and you're kind of swaggering around out there, I don't know, maybe, one thing he does have going for him, I guess, he does have a son that's a recruitable athlete. So I don't know. Maybe he could say, hey, you know, if you'll consider the possibility as you're doing recruiting of Cody's son or something like that, maybe he can try and negotiate that you could do some sort of a deal with Texas Tech at the same time or something. I don't know. But regardless, just they need to go back to the drawing board on that. And this one technically is a college football, Chuck, but it feels like it deserves to be in the same segment as Akron. You remember Konzo Martin in Tennessee, basketball coach?
1: Oh, yeah, he was a Purdue guard back in the day.
0: Yep. Konzo now is at Missouri State and told a reporter he had the following idea to get more student attendance at basketball games at the arena there. They apparently did just under 2,000 for men's basketball, just over 2,000 for women's basketball. This is a verbatim quote, Chuck, from a sitting basketball coach who has worked in multiple power conferences. Quote, if a student attends 85% of the games that season and they don't leave until the end, they get a couple credit hours for the semester.
1: What?
0: They swipe their phones at the game to keep track. I had 160 credit hours when I graduated, and I couldn't tell you where 60 came from, so let's create an atmosphere.
1: Oh, wow.
0: This is where we are, Chuck. We have a sitting basketball coach who is basically saying, let's give away college credit. Like it's an extra taco if we score over 80 points.
1: I remember at Auburn, you could see in the course, it made me laugh every year, in the course catalog, I'm looking through all the English and the education courses and all that, but you could look in physical education and there was a class called varsity football and the instructor was Die and the credit was 1 hour. And it just, I was like, I never thought about that. The football player, the varsity athletes, you get a credit hour and your instructor is the head coach. And it was just basically, yeah, check the box, the guy played. This is for watching. You can get credit now?
0: At least in Konzo's world, that would be how it would go. Now, again, you would have to attend 85% of the games and swipe the phone and stay for the whole game. But yeah, just have some credits. And if you make a half court shot, we'll give you a degree.
1: So, wow. Okay. So a course in fanship at the college basketball level and all right. I'm in.
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1: Beating out the college football convo across the entire network, 9 states, 71 sticks, been doing it since 2014. It's a wonderful, wonderful blessing, folks. I appreciate that. 100 million years ago, I played football. I've coached football. I've done color on games. Whatever. Like, I taught football every single day. I've seen a lot of college football. It's hard to lose 7 yards on a run play. And so when you think back to Texas and their offensive line and just the not the offensive line, because I've liked a lot of the players, their production, their ability to mash people in close quarters, it hadn't been so super good the past 2 years. Everything I look at with Texas and their offense this year, I'm like, man, they're going to blow people up in the red zone. You're going to be worried about this guy and this guy. And then I like everything I see, including Arch running the ball and the two running backs they brought, everything. And I'm trying to remember how much I liked it the past 2 years. So I'm looking for perspective. I know somewhere we can get it from Horns 247. Consume this man in the digital space. It's Eric Henry. Eric, friend, welcome back. How are you?
2: Oh, man, Chuck, always a pleasure to hop on with you. Talk a little ball, my man.
1: I appreciate your time. It is hard to lose 7 yards on a running play, and Trey Wiesner was able to do that against Ohio State, and then you had the thing with Jack Sawyer, and it just all went to crap. I look at the offensive line, and I look at all the talent and Arch and all of this, and I'm like, man, they're going to blister people in the red zone. I have not been correct about that the past couple of years. I think that could be the key to the season for them.
2: Chuck, no doubt about it. First off, I appreciate you teeing me up because I just published an article about 30 minutes ago talking about my belief that Texas will be better in the red zone. So I appreciate you
1: teeing me
2: up that cheap plug, right? There we go. All right, let me give you some concrete reasoning to feel good about that as opposed to kind of just vibes, right? Which is, you know, we can leave that for the Texas fans down here in Austin. Just feel the vibes. I'll give you a little concrete reasoning. You know it, right? You know, the 2025 Cotton Bowl, for 2024 season, that run play down there in the 1 yard line, that toss sweep, Contravion Wiesner got blown up. That basically spelled the end of Texas season that year. Don't forget, 2023, the Red River Shootout. They had 4 tries inside the 1 yard line.
1: That's right.
2: They walk away with nothing. OU wins that game. Texas's offensive line will be better. They had 4 tries inside the 1 yard line.
1: That's right.
2: They walk away with nothing. OU wins that game. Texas's offensive line will be better.

0: played. Then you contrast that to this year's projected offensive line of Goosby, Lawrence Seymour, Connor Robertson, Brandon Baker, and Melvin Ciani, transfer from Wake Forest. That group played nearly 4,000 snaps last year. Just sheer experience. I think that's going to give you a reason to feel better about this offensive line. And then specificity with the red zone. Arch Manning, you talk about it, right? He is a real threat in the red zone, has been his entire career. I think you pair those two things together, along with, you know, some of the options outside, wink, wink, Cam Coleman, and you're going to have a better team, not only up front on offensive line, but in the red zone.
1: Give me the number three on the perimeter. Go a little further down the depth chart, because we all know, I knew Ryan Wingo, and now he's the number two, I have to assume. Cam Coleman, as you mentioned. Talk about the other shiny, sparkly parts on the outside.
0: Yeah, listen, Emmett Mosley is a guy who you take a look at his career.
1: Cam Coleman, as you mentioned. Talk about the other shiny, sparkly parts on the outside.
0: Yeah, listen, Emmett Mosley is a guy who you take a look at his career.

0: basically scored 1,000 touchdowns during his high school career, seemingly down at in Willis, Texas, a five-star recruit. But I'm telling everyone who will listen, do not forget about a pair of five-star recruits from last year, one in Dalen McCutcheon, who actually rose as a true freshman last year to get the most snaps out of the, kind of that that trio of highly touted true freshmen they recruited last year. And then a guy who was also part of that group, Kalik Lockett, who it took him a little bit of time to kind of find his footing, but he scored a touchdown in the Citrus Bowl, right? So keep an eye on those two guys, but those are going to be the three guys who are kind of competing for wide receiver four and five.
1: All right, this is just, I mean, I'm picking nits because when the goal is conference title, national championship, playoff, you know, all of this stuff, you know, you got to pick nits. They had a bunch of drops last year, and Ryan Wingo's back and has glasses, so apparently that's fixed. I'm not being funny either. Like, the kid's, his eyesight's better. Cam Coleman, the import, all this, and so many other of the kids are different. Parker Livingston's gone, like DeAndre Moore. So many kids are gone. Was it a coaching thing, perhaps, or was it just some of the kids that didn't necessarily follow technique and look the ball in and everything else?
0: No, Chuck, I don't think it was a coaching thing. I think that's on the players. Now, I will give a caveat to Ryan Wingo, right? You noted that he got his eyesight fixed. Chuck, that actually happened last year, right? We thought that was the thing, like, oh, man, you know, now Wingo has his eyesight. Well,
1: that's right.
0: The thing about Wingo is he actually had a wrist surgery directly after the season. So maybe that played an issue. You know, Texas fans who have an extended memory will remember Xavier Worthy, his sophomore year, had a bunch of drops. It was revealed that he underwent hand surgery after the year, right? So maybe the wrist was an issue, so I'm willing to give Ryan Wingo some leeway there. DeAndre Moore is a guy who, and listen, Demo, love, you know, enjoyed covering him, wish him the best at Colorado. The drops were so maddening for him because he did everything else right. And he's a guy who you almost want to see him catch the ball because he was that inside slot receiver, gritty guy, block, did everything else. But it's like, man, you get your opportunity, you got to hang on to the ball. And Parker Livingston's a guy who, you know, I like Parker as a player. It's definitely still room to grow. I think of the trio, he probably was the most consistent as far as not dropping the ball. But there's no doubt that Texas has upgraded, in my mind, when you just bring in a guy like Cam Coleman, who's going to win those 50-50 balls. I'll give you a quick stat. You can take a look at it on your own time. Take a look at Texas on Pro Football Focus as far as contested catches. That's a stat that wide receiver coach Chris Jackson said they did not come down with enough 50-50 balls last year. That's what Cam Coleman does well. So I think that in conjunction with the drops is going to be huge for this offense.
1: Huge fan of Chris. Covered him back when he was in the Arena League. Good dude. All right, flip it around, defense. And, again, I don't want to relitigate anything from last year, but just tell me if it'll be different because there's been plenty of conversation about it. I expected last year the corners, the overall secondary philosophy, we got trash-talking, street-balling, ball-hawking dudes. Like, we're going to be under your jersey, and that just is not how they played. What's the philosophy going to be with Muschamp this year? I think I know.
0: No, there's no doubt about it, Chuck. Right? When you use those descriptors, you know what you're getting at, right? I mean, and listen, I was a big fan personally of Pete Kukowski, former Texas defensive coordinator. I thought he did a good job, borderline great job. But there were some issues that not only fans, but Steve Sarkisian found issue with. I'll come back to Sark in a second, but most fans would say they wanted a bit more of an aggressive defense. You know you're going to get that with Will Muschamp. You're going to get the double A gap pressure. You're going to get the secondary looking to press and be physical at receiver. So I think you're going to see that. You're going to see guys like Colin Simmons and Raheem Biles moved and used in different ways. Quickly, I'll come back to what I said about Steve Sarkisian. I thought, and I think I've mentioned this on your show before, but I'll come back to it again. I thought the most damning indictment when Steve Sarkisian made the decision and announcement that he was going to relieve Pete Kukowski of his duties was when Steve said, hey, on game day, I don't want to have to spend as much time on defensive headset kind of monitoring the defense, right? As it comes out, you know, kind of over the last few months, there have been some conversations, not just like from staff, but just things we've heard about. Maybe there was some confusion about which, you know, coverages were going to be played, this, that, and the other. Here's where I think it's tangible for your audience and for Texas fans. Steve said that he thinks that Will Muschamp, as the head coach of the defense, will allow him, Steve, to be more present on offense, right? Remember, Steve Sarkisian is the offense. He's the play caller. Excuse me. Kyle Flood's the offensive coordinator, but for all intents and purposes, Steve is the play caller. If Steve can be more present on game days, can that aid in getting more improved production out of the red zone? Can that aid in kind of just that relationship with Arch Manning? Can that aid in bringing this offense to the next level? That's where I think you're kind of getting a double whammy there with entrusting the defense to Will Muschamp.

0: So I was talking to a Texas A&M guy, and I, you know, we were talking about last season and how well it started, and then the loss to Texas, and then that playoff loss at home. And he was like, back up, the Texas game is just as bitter in everybody's mind right now. He said even more so than the playoff loss. That's got to really register. Tell people who are not Texas fans, we look at Sark and go, you didn't win a national title, and you called that screwy thing down near the goal line against Ohio State. Like, you got to win a national title at some point. I know Texas fans want one, but beating the Aggies carries a lot of weight, doesn't it?
1: Chuck, I'll be pretty, you know, frank with you. I think had Texas lost that game to Texas A&M, I think there'd be a lot more heat from the fan base. Maybe not inside the 40 acres, not inside those walls there with Chris Del Conte and others. From the fan base, Steve Sarkisian would be under a lot more heat and a lot more pressure entering this season. The fact that you cap the season with a win over the Aggies, second straight year, you get those bragging rights. You've beaten Oklahoma two straight years as well. That certainly has helped, no doubt about it.
0: Yeah, and still, it's nice to, and by the way, I said, oh, I love that the bitterness and the hate is still there, you know, in the sporting sense. It's just fantastic. It's that we hadn't lost that and become transactional in every way like the NFL. Friend, I appreciate you making time as always. Thank you, Eric.
1: You got it, brother. Anytime.
0: Horns 247. So preseason top five that they are, and you think at some point, yeah, do more than you already have. But once you get into a bracket situation, you can't really force anything as much as you used to. I could force it. Remember Steve Spurrier said, I can force an SEC championship in 11 games. I can maybe force it in a 12th game and a 13th. Well, now it's got to be a 16th or a 17th. So they're top five, and I think that we have gone from winning a conference championship and a Heritage Bowl game and finishing outside of the top one, as that can still be a version of a championship season, which Steve Spurrier had six of. Six SEC champion. He would tell you seven. I think he would tell you seven. But six SEC championships in, what, 12 seasons? And one national championship. And he always said, focus, like, force your way. You can absolutely control the SEC. You can't control anything bigger. Folks, you look at what you got to do now. It's way more difficult than it was. All right. So I appreciate Eric coming on. It's a short break, and Heath and I are going to wrap up this Wednesday show next.
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0: It's always college football time in the South. 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
1: He's a great teammate. He works really hard. The good thing about Cam and how we built our relationship is he always wants to throw. He always wants to meet extra. And I think anytime you got a guy like that, it's easier for me to become close with. And he's also a good guy. He can joke and we can go eat. And I'm excited to have him on my team. That's for sure.
2: If it's single coverage, he's open. Day and night. I've told you about that. There are college receivers where that's true. The NFL, that's really difficult. I mean, because the talent is so good on deep and all that other stuff. But there are times where you have just next level. I'll say that with generational talent. I used to watch Julio Jones at Alabama. I was like, single is open. Calvin Johnson, Georgia Tech. My God, single? Are you crazy? That's a screen pass. So there are receivers where that's the case. Cam Coleman can be that guy. His lack of production so far, and he's had two seasons at Auburn, and he made good Jack to go there, and as a home state kid, and it could have worked. And there were some moments where you just saw it. You're like, okay, he's different. But they were moments, and a large part of it was bad quarterback play, and some of it was play calling, it has to be. Some of it was either injuries or playing banged up and not being 100%. Okay, pie graph. Part of it was Cam either being lackadaisical or not fully understanding the route. And I mean, you got to square it at 12 and you can't round things off and it can't be 14 because then the ball's there and you got to do it right. He didn't have to do it right in high school. Truth is, he doesn't have to do it right all the time, even in a conference like the SEC. Single is open for Cam Coleman. We just didn't see it taken advantage of the past 2 years at Auburn. And part of it was Peyton Thorne, and part of it was Hugh Freeze, and part of it was Jackson Arnold, and part, like all of that is true. Part of it was Cam Coleman. And not just he got banged up and was playing through it. That's a percentage. That's, I don't know, 7%. That's something. Part of it was it's always been relatively easy. And it wasn't easy. And he's still better. And he still has just, I mean, overwhelming advantage. Especially red zone. Good Lord. Oh, yeah. And then there's Ryan Wingo, who's a five-star recruit on his own. And all the other talent, including Kalik Lockett. He's the kid from last year that LSU was trying to get. And, of course, Oregon wanted. And they, I think, eventually got to Kerryon Moore. But Kalik Lockett is that just flyer. And he's a kid that's looking to emerge. So, Cam Coleman, it's all set up for him. And if he has to resolve what he can, which is being precise and not just always leaning on the talent. If you pair that with obsessive work, like Larry Fitzgerald, like a guy like that, Julio Jones, who just can't work enough to satisfy him. If you pair that with the physical advantage you have and have built and continue to refine, then you're unstoppable on Saturdays. That's just the truth. What's going on, Heath?
3: All right, Chuck. So the preseason rankings, obviously, you just talked earlier about the coaches poll, and that one's come out. There have been different versions of the assorted computer rankings as well. And they each measure, you know, something a little bit different. But in the end, everybody's trying to get to the core of things, which is how good are these teams and go from there. So you got the FEI, you got the SP Plus, and the FPI. The FPI is ESPN's thing. Bill Conley's is the SP Plus. And Brian Fremo is the guy who does the FEI. Somebody put them together and basically said, where are the teams that are the most divergent? Where are the ones where one set of rankings likes them a lot better than another set of rankings? These are sort of the shrug emoji, basically, of college football this year. Yeah. That even the computers can't figure out who they're supposed to be. And of the power conferences, the biggest shrug emoji team in a power conference is Oklahoma State. There's a significant gap between some of the different ratings and what they see for them. One has them as low as 84. One of them has as high as 38 in where they might be going into the season. They're the biggest. Another Big 12 team, Colorado, is not that far behind. And again, you're talking about two programs with massive transfer turnover and a full staff turnover in the case of Oklahoma State. Again, Colorado, you've got a gap between 79 and 45. But what is not supposed to be the case is the third Power Conference team down the list of biggest shrug emoji teams. Chuck, that's North Carolina. Again, we're supposed to by now see the fruits of everyone wanting to play for Bill Belichick. He won a whole bunch of Super Bowls, in case you haven't heard. They were supposed to be now in year two, like, okay, everything's set and ready to go. And instead, it's just a reminder of how completely last year was a total washout for that program. Maybe they'll get it right this time, but one of them's got them as high as 42. One of them's got it as low as 81. And so then the only other one to make the top 10 of the biggest gaps of just, yeah, I don't know, even the computers can't figure them out, Iowa State. So again, you got three Big 12 teams, which is already a conference that has more wild swings than your average conference, and two of them in the middle of a substantial coaching change, and another one in Colorado changing coordinators, and it's just Colorado. Deion kind of wipes the deck clean every year. Those are not surprising to me. North Carolina, it's not supposed to be there.
2: Yeah, that's a version of what I was saying. What do you think of them? I find it hard to think of them because it's so uncertain, because I don't know what I can anchor to, because I don't know what I can count on. That's a reflection of the floor almost. And you have some people for each of those programs going, I can't guarantee you what the floor is.
3: For the record, if you're looking for, again, just, you know, maybe if you're going to Vegas or something like that, and you're just looking for where you might find a team that no one has a handle on, that you think you've got a better handle on than most, the biggest gap of any of them was North Dakota State, which makes sense since they're joining a completely new conference and level, followed by North Texas and Toledo were the top three. And again, coaching changes at both of those. So will the computers be right in trying to assess through a coaching change with returning personnel and with, you know, transfers? Will the computers be right, or will it turn out that maybe, you know, one is more right than the other? We'll see. But those are the three highest ranked teams in the who knows computer margin this year. So make of that what you will. I just thought it was at least some interesting stuff.
2: Are you along with me? They were, UNC was 4-8 last year, and I think that's kind of where they could finish this year, even though I think they'll be a better product. The schedule, the general mood, the jumping off the ship that we'll see from at least one person, whether it's a coach, player, whatever, might be the GM. I would not surprise me one bit for North Carolina to tally another 4-win season.
3: Yeah, the schedule is clearly harder this year than last year. That's the biggest thing about how last year played out that I think shook people, was that even if you allowed for the idea maybe there would be some bumps in the road in that first season for Belichick and company, the thought was, yeah, but this schedule is so manageable that a bump in the road season looks like max last year. You know, you win your seven, you get to an okay bowl game. Like, no one thought it was going to be that bad. And this year, they could absolutely be a better team, and thanks to the schedule, have exactly the same record.
2: Yeah, no doubt about that at all. Appreciate everybody coming here for your college football conversation today. It was wonderful. Heath Fine, Rolodex and Stars, loaded it up today. Eli Hoff, Truest Reporter for Mizzou from the St. Louis Post-Dispatch. Mark Ennis joined us from 93.9 The Bill. Afternoons there. Eric Henry, Horns 247, talking UT. Always wonderful convo. Appreciate their time, your time. Heath, David, me, all of y'all back in 22 hours talking more college football right here, Chuck Oliver Show. Look on your calendar. What do you see? The whole month of August. And I'm going to tell you one day that the Chuck Oliver Show is going to be broadcasting live from Harris Cherokee in Cherokee, North Carolina. But you can go there or Harris Valley River in Murphy anytime you want. If it's August 6th, August 13th, August 22nd, August 25th, doesn't matter. Whenever we're there, yeah, it's going to be a fun time. Caesar Sportsbook, even in one of the fan caves. 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
16: Running backs should be paid because of what these guys do.
15: Earlier on the show, three-time Super Bowl champion receiver Ed McCaffrey. Coming up, Commanders radio analyst London Fletcher. Actor Anthony Michael Hall. And now, it's Rich Eisen.
16: Hour number two of the Rich Eisen Show is on the air. That was a delight with Ed McCaffrey.
19: It really was.
16: I shouldn't have said that with a higher register.
19: No, I'm also half done a bag of granola already.
16: I was about to say to you, you are a granola eater.
19: I love granola, so the fact that he delivered some and left some here, and like I said, this will be gone in like an hour.
16: Okay, so which one did you choose?
19: You know what? Lauren recommended the blueberry lemon sunrise, so that's what I did.
16: Okay.
19: And it is fantastic.
16: And it is... I mean, if you could have a taste of something that's like a sunrise, does it taste like the sunrise?
19: Sure does. Yeah.
16: mean, that's a conscious decision, right? Let's put the word sunrise.
19: Yeah. I don't know what a lemon sunrise is, but it does have a blueberry lemon flavor, and I really enjoy it.
16: I'm glad you're enjoying the fruits of this show's labor of having free granola.
19: If it's free, it's for me. You know what I mean? Give me three.
16: Okay. remember that golf outing I told you about? Where I won not one but two skins.
19: Oh yeah, with Wyndham Clark.
16: Wyndham Clark was sitting right next to me, and there it is. There's a photograph of me having the cash of not one but two skins, despite me having no business sitting next to Wyndham Clark anywhere,
19: or
16: let alone winning cash and opening it up and celebrating with Wyndham Clark, who then went on to win the Byron Nelson and then the United States Open after that. So I do take credit for that. Wow. Do you know who was sitting directly across from me? Almost could have taken that photograph. It's our next guest, London Fletcher.
19: Hey,
16: right, London?
20: Hey. Right? Oh yeah. Hey, that was a great outing, Rich. I don't know if you remember that day, Wyndham, I think the next day Wyndham was going to play at Shinnecock at the practice round.
16: Yeah.
20: And he said, he had already played it once before, and then he said he was going to win it. He called his shot to us that night at dinner.
16: He did. And I thought it might have been the alcohol talking to me. but instead, he did do it. We invited him to play with us the following day, and he's like, nah, I really should play Shinnecock. And then I swear to you.
19: That's amazing.
16: I'm not wrong, right, true. London?
20: No, you are not wrong. But the fact that he said, I'm going to win it. And his caddy felt the same way. And then he went out and did it. I was like, man.
16: Damn.
20: He just knew where his game was at that point in time.
16: I took credit for it, though, because that's me. You know what I mean? Like, he was inspired by my victory for cash. It's basically.
20: Rich, did you tell the guys that I think you were getting called a sandbagger when you won the skins? Because you're like, oh, I'm not that good of a golfer.
16: I'm not.
20: You also hit the furthest shot left-handed. With your opposite hand.
16: I forgot about that.
20: Yes,
19: what?
16: Yes. We had a competition on the driving range of who could hit the furthest shot the other way.
19: Okay.
16: That's not your dominant hand.
20: Non-dominant hand, yes.
16: Thank you, London, for reminding me. I hit one like 225 left-handed. I did. I woke up dangerous. I was Baker Mayfield that day.
19: Wow.
16: I woke up dangerous that day. But you can confirm too, London, before we get to the football conversation here, that I stood up in front of the group that included you to say basically that I was one of two people who knows what it's like to win money playing golf at the table.
20: You did. You did do that. And all we could do is just sit there and take it because I didn't win any money that day. So I couldn't say anything. And you were you won multiple skins that day.
16: And by the way, despite my impaired moment, admittedly, I did say that word and then wanted to just take a look and like, how's London taking this right now across the table? How's London? Where's London? Oh, there he is. Yeah. How's he taking it? How are you doing otherwise? Everything good?
20: Doing great, man. Doing great. Not playing as much golf right now because the football season is upon us and
16: great.
20: Training camp is here. So. I'm excited about the Commander season and ready to get this 2026 season going.
16: Well, let's jump into it here because we just had Ed McCaffrey here in studio, and he said he was just at Commander's training camp, you know, watching Luke get ready for the season. And he said Jaden Daniels looked superb, terrific.
20: Mm-hmm.
16: You can confirm this, London?
20: I can't confirm this. Jaden Daniels is looking awesome. He's healthier. Obviously, dealt with some injuries last season, but he looks phenomenal. Looks in great physical shape, but also in a great mental space. There's going to be a new offense that the Commanders will have this year. David Blah, he's the first year offensive coordinator. Be a lot more under center for Jaden in this offense. A lot more play action. Use his athleticism. Be able to run the ball a little bit more effectively out of the from under center, and those should open up things in the passing game from Jaden. But he definitely looks phenomenal. Has a great command of his offense, even though it's early in training camp. And I'm looking forward to seeing him just continue to get better each day as this season progresses.
16: Well, I mean, the question is who else is going to catch the football? And I would say the same thing to Ed if he was sitting right here. And that's the question: who's catching it? And is Jaden Daniels going to stay healthy? You know, that's it. Those are the two questions pretty much about the pass.
20: Yeah, no, that's definitely a question that people have. When you look at our receiving corps, we know we have a number one guy in Terry McLaurin. He dealt with injuries as well, had the hold out or hold in training camp last season. And then when he finally got that contract solved, ended up having some health issues. That's behind him. He looks like he's rejuvenated by this offense and rejuvenated by not having to deal with the contract situation this season. We drafted a kid named Antonio Williams, a rookie out of Clemson in the third round. He's a shifty guy, maybe he'll play like a Amon-Ra St. Brown type of role. He can, he'll be more of a slot receiver. He's been unguardable in training camp so far. And then you got some guys, Trey Burks, who was a former first round draft pick for the Tennessee Titans, that they're hoping maybe, he can find his footing. He came on last year, he was picked up and did some good things for us. Has a full offseason with the team now. And they brought back De'Ami Brown, who had a great playoff run for us back in 24. He's more of a vertical threat guy. And there's some other guys. You mentioned McCaffrey with his son Luke. He's starting to make some waves in training camp. Has had two really good days of practice the last couple of days. And, you know, you never know if we're going to add somebody down the stretch. But I think collectively, and also I have to mention Chigga Conquo, who they signed, a tight end from the Tennessee Titans. He's a pass catching tight end. He'll be able to work some matchups that they would be favorable for them and for him. So he's another guy that they'll lean heavily on as a pass catcher for this Washington Commanders receiving corps.
16: And is it Kroski Merritt time? Bell County.
20: Bill Kroski Merritt.
16: Is it him?
20: Yes. You know, Bill did a lot of really good things as a rookie last season. Rushed for, I think, maybe either about 800 yards or a little over 800 yards. He'll be a guy. Probably it'll be a running back by committee. You got a Rashad White who was signed as a free agent, former teammate of Jaden in college at Arizona State. And then we drafted a kid out of Penn State, Fat Man Allen, who's Penn State's all-time leading rusher. And he did this as in a shared running back situation, more of a bigger back, probably more of your short yardage goal line running back, but he's very effective as well. So, but Kroski Merritt, he'll have a role. And then you look at White and then also, Allen. So it'll probably be a running back by committee type of situation from that running back standpoint.
16: And then lastly, you know, in terms of, reunions for college teammates, Ayuk, Instagram his way out of that one, London?
20: You know, it's a unfortunate situation with him because I look at it like this. He fought so hard to get that contract, get that money from the San Francisco 49ers and to give it back to them. Full details, but whatever. They voided his guaranteed money and now he hasn't done himself any favors with his social media posts. And, you know, I don't know. I know he doesn't have an agent. I don't know who's advising him, but you would just wish that somebody that he respected could get in his ear and say, hey, man, you need to report to get that situation resolved because you're on a suspended list. And until you report, your situation is not resolved with the San Francisco 49ers. You can't find another team until he reports. Maybe he just wants to let a little bit more time pass. But I don't know that that Washington, if he does become available, would look to add him. I'm not there with Adam Peters and Dan Quinn to know what they're thinking, but he definitely hasn't done himself any favors with the social media stuff.
16: How does Sonny Styles look, London?
20: As advertised.
16: Okay. Yeah, for real?
20: Yes. Real? Yes, and I know you're a Michigan guy. You it's saw a lot of him.
16: Oh,
20: at Ohio State, but
16: I'm very happy to see him in burgundy and out of scarlet, sir.
20: Yeah, I mean, 6'5". There was a play.
16: Damn.
20: He filled a hole right away. First play, 11-on-11, just coming downhill. The athleticism is there, the size, the mental makeup. I actually played with Sonny's dad Lorenzo Styles.
16: You did it.
20: In St. Louis.
16: Right?
20: With the Rams. I was his rookie. And, so he comes from great football pedigree. His brother obviously got drafted. Lorenzo Styles Jr. got drafted to, I think it's Tampa Bay Buccaneers, or maybe it was the Saints. I can't remember. But, with Sonny, he's scratching the surface because he's only been playing a linebacker position for 2 years, but he's very mature, extremely cerebral player. We know about the athleticism and just, the things that he's going to be able to do in this new Durante Jones defense. I mean, you can line him up outside. He can rush off the edge. You can bring him up the middle, have him play, in the passing game. There's so many things that you can do with a guy like Sonny that the sky's the limit. I can't wait to see him just untap all that potential that he has.
16: Well, he's only 1,385 career tackles away from passing you on the list. That's all he's got to do. Tackle somebody 1,385 times. Are you aware, gents, that there's only one human being with more tackles in the history of the National Football League than the guy on the screen, or at least on the right? London and I have 1,384 career tackles combined. His name is Ray Lewis. That's it. London, that is it.
20: Yes.
16: So, I mean, 16 years you played in the league as well. To what do you owe your longevity, do you think?
20: Man, just, you know, first of all, the way God made me, and I think I was kind of built to play football. I got a, you know, strong lower half and never had any crazy fluke injuries. Did a great job of taking care of myself. Also, I sat out of a game in high school for an injury. I had an ankle injury and I was miserable, man. I was like, I'm on the sideline and watching my teammates have fun. And I was like, man, if I could help it, I'm never sitting out another game. And that was, you know, I was fortunate enough to never miss a game during my 16-year career in the National Football League, but great trainers, training staff and PT people and also the team that took care of me, but also just my dedication and my commitment to my teammates, to the teams that I played for, and just to the game of football. I love everything about the game of football, from the meetings, the practice, the preparation, the games. I mean, when I was in it, I was consumed by it. I gave it everything I had.
16: You know, and you're not a stat compiler either, London. You're on the ballot for the Hall of Fame for the first time, and rightfully so, and you should stay there for as long as it takes for you to finally get in, because you deserve it. And I'm not just saying that because you watched me win money at Skins and laugh about it. You know, year 12 was when you made your first Pro Bowl, and you made it 4 years in a row after that. And so you peaked, you know, at the end of your career too, unless you were just overlooked pretty much.
20: I was overlooked those the prior 11 seasons, Rich. You know, right now on my resume, it has 4 Pro Bowls. I mean, I very easily should have 10 or 12 Pro Bowls.
16: 158 tackles and your fourth of 5 years with the Bills.
20: Yeah, as we know, the Pro Bowl is not a exact science, especially, you know, the way it is now. Right. There's the fan element. There's the popularity element. So I should have way more Pro Bowls on my resume. And then all pros, you know, there were times where I definitely was deserving of a more all pro team that I didn't make it. But as I look at the Hall of Fame and their, you know, current NFL, current middle linebackers in the Hall of Fame or future Hall of Famers, middle linebackers, I'm as deserving or as even more deserving than some of the guys that are currently in the Pro Football Hall of Fame that play the middle linebacker position. It's just a matter of when, not if. And, you know, I look forward to when I make it to Canton.
16: Well, you know, I've worked with and have become close friends, and honored to be able to say that of, you know, a couple of your teammates from St. Louis, London, you know, and Marshall and Kurt. They love you, man. You know, and Aeneas also, he's in the Hall of Fame. You know, Isaac Bruce is in the Hall of Fame. Orlando Pace is in the Hall of Fame from that championship team. And they all speak, you know, highly of you. And that was your first, you know, year starting all the games as you did. You know, it was your second year in the league. What was that like when Trent Green went down and Kurt stepped in? London? What was that?
20: Well, I'll say this. When Trent went down, there was a lot of, kind of, man, what just happened here is our city's in ruin, because Trent was a big free agent acquisition for us at that time. He came over with Mike Marks from, ironically, the Washington Redskins. Mm-hmm. Marks was the passing game coordinator with the Washington Redskins, and then he became the offensive coordinator at St. Louis, and Trent was his handpicked quarterback. So when he got injured, man, it was like, man, that was a big blow to what we thought our team would be. But then Kirk, he came out of nowhere, you know, Digger.

0: got a lot of takeaways, returned kicks and punts for touchdowns. So it was a total team effort that led us to that Super Bowl win back in 1999.
1: Pardon me for not knowing. Were you on the field for that final play where they wound up a yard short?
0: I was.
1: Walk me through that one. Snap to finish.
0: Yeah. So, you know, it's, at that point they're driving and Steve McNair, he was just hurting us so much.
1: He was unreal. Yeah, that game, London.
0: Yeah, unreal. And so the call that we made, it was one of our, you know, base kind of defensive nickel plays, sub plays, where kind of like a day one, day two type of defensive play, where I was man to man. We had man to man, but also combinations with the between the safeties, linebackers, corners, things like that. And I had Eddie George. Man to man, he flares out to the flat and I'm kind of looking at him, but I'm also worried about Steve tucking in and running because of the defense, there wasn't going to be anybody in the middle of the field. Mike Jones had the tight end man to man. I had the running back man to man. And, you know, so if he decided to run with that football, there was a good chance that he may have scored based on the defensive call. But, you know, Mike and the safeties and the corners, they made a great combination call. And when they threw that ball to Dyson, Mike came off just as he was supposed to do and made a form tackle and was, and allowed us to win that football game. From my angle though, I couldn't tell whether Dyson had scored or not. And it wasn't until my teammates ran on the field and then the confetti came down that I realized we had won the Super Bowl, but it was just, man, just a phenomenal experience.
1: So from your angle, you had no idea if Dyson increased the end zone or not, huh? You had
0: no because I was in the defensive right, kind of close to that sideline, the right sideline. Yeah.
1: How about, do you think the Titans would have gone for two?
0: I don't think so. That wasn't popular back then. You know, it wasn't in vogue like it is now where you're going for two. The analytics and all that stuff was not where it is today. I think they, with Jeff Fisher being the type of coach he was, I think he'd kick it, go for overtime and feel like they had the momentum. And we were also kind of gassed defensively.
1: I bet.
0: So I think they would kick the extra point and went to overtime.
1: Last one for you, London Fletcher. Best middle linebacker in the game right now is?
0: Man, you know, it's, I think Fred Warner, he jumps out right away because of I know he missed last season,
1: yep.
0: But his ability to make plays in a passing game, affect the game, stopping a run, things like that. He's a guy that jumps out to me, offhand. And you put me on the spot. I didn't have the opportunity to think about that, but Fred Warner is the guy that really jumps out to me. And I also love the linebacker out in, Seattle. I draw a blank. He came from the Rams, number 53. He makes a lot of plays too. His name, slips me right now, but I really like his, I think it's Jones, maybe his last name
1: Jones.
0: Is Jones.
1: He came, Oh yeah. And you don't want to cross him when it comes to, talking mess about Sam Darnold.
0: He
1: famously Jones, lets you know.
0: He's really good as well. I like both those guys.
1: Okay. Look at you going deep down.
2: Ernest Jones.
1: Yes. Ernest Jones.
2: Fourth.
1: Hey, listen, London, I appreciate the time here. I didn't mean to put you on the spot, but you know.
0: That's all good.
1: You know, that's why they pay me the big bucks to win skins and put you on the spot. You know what I'm saying? Thanks for the time. Really greatly appreciate it. And let's do this more often. I'll hit you up, London. Thanks again.
0: All right, thanks.
1: That's London Fletcher, one of the all-time greats. The only one with more tackles in the history of the National Football is Ray Lewis.
2: He averaged 135 tackles everywhere.
1: Oh, and Bills fans like Hoskins remembers him. When he got to the Bills, Bruce Smith had just left, by the way, to go to Washington. And then, of course, he went to Washington and is one of the, you know, and then that's when he started getting recognized. I guess sometimes you got to go to the East Coast.
2: Yeah.
1: That sort of thing.
2: Or sometimes you leave the East Coast.
1: And by the way, pop that photograph up one more time. Look at Tirico there
2: awesome.
1: With the mic to Kurt and look at Marshall behind him. That was the moment.
3: That game was wild.
1: Again, Al Michaels at the mic for that one. 1 yard shy. Steve McNair was absolutely winning that football game.
2: Seemed
1: I
2: like
1: thought it. To myself Seemed as like they're it. Driving down the field.
2: Yep.
1: Absolutely winning the football game. He was
2: amazing.
1: So great.
2: Yeah. Such a shame.
1: He was so great. But as Kurt would

0: would never point out because he's too nice. Who's holding the Lombardi?
1: Yeah, 1 yard short.
0: Okay. That was unbelievable. 844-204-RICH is the number to dial right here on the Rich Eisen Show. 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
15: 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Okay. Nick in Toronto, Canada has been hanging on. What's up, Nick? How are you, sir?
16: To be honest, I've been better, Rich. How are you?
15: All right. What's going on, Nick? How can we help?
16: Well, I called in for a bro hug.
15: Okay.
16: Diehard Falcons fan. It's weird, actually. Today, I called in for a hug, and you were hyping up Olave over Drake London. And then Ed McCaffrey's on. And that was like the first Falcons game I really watched.
15: Mm.
16: So that took me to a place.
15: Okay. Well, I think you're referring to what Jalen Walker, last year's first round selection, blew out his knee. It's official. It's an ACL that he suffered in practice.
16: Yeah, he's done.
15: He's done for the year. And James Pierce, who knows what's going to happen with him. Your other first round selection last year, those two guys basically breathed life into a dormant for a long time Falcons pass rush that might be going back to being dormant. Is that what you're referring to, Nick?
16: That's a big part of it. Okay. I was in a rough place last year, sports-wise, when the season ended.
15: Come on, now your team made it to the last strike of the World Series when nobody expected that to happen.
16: I was at game six, Rich.
15: Okay,
16: I know.
15: Sir. All right. So I know I'm not helping verbally.
16: Yeah.
15: So hold on a minute before we give the bro hug. Hoskins, you said that there is a soundbite of Bijan Robinson talking about how happy he is about his new contract, right? Do we have that soundbite? Let's play this for Nick in Toronto, please. Roll it.
17: For the process, just like my teammates and everybody kind of just behind me and just telling me, you know, it's going to get done. Like, it's going to be great. And then obviously my agent, Nicole, she's always just told me during this process, like, you know, it could look a lot of different ways, but you know, if you just stay who you are throughout the whole thing and, you know, make sure that you're just, you know, it might get stressful, but if you just continue to put the smile on your face, like everything will be all right. So when it did get done, like, she called me and we were just super happy, for what was about to happen and how it did happen and the whole process for it. As y'all could probably tell, like, I was itching, boy. Like, I was on that sideline, like, bro, like, I gotta get out there. But when it got done, like, it was a cool moment for all of us.
15: Nick, you good? I mean, there's your guy. He's happy. The Falcons did it right.
16: Big. Look.
15: Huh?
16: Look, at the end of last year, we had the coach with the short pants still. I'm glad we got rid of him. I wasn't sure our big three would have any reason to re-sign in Atlanta. Drake, Pitts, Bijan, you know, why not just be the farm team for the rest of the NFL like normal?
15: Nope.
16: But we locked them up. I was in a great place. You know, I've been watching my daughters dominate soccer.
15: Okay.
16: My golf game's in a good shape
15: look
16: right now. I got really hyped up yesterday when I saw the contract come in. And then, boom, just like the Falcons roller coaster with no safety belt, our season's done.
15: It's not – Nick in Toronto. Nick in Toronto. Your season's not done. The season's not over, right? You got that. That's one of the first drops in the history of the Rich Eisen Show. It's been lost. That's how old it is.
16: Jim Morris Sr. We've had offense before, Rich. The Falcons can't go anywhere unless we have any type of defense.
15: Nick, are you basically saying – Nick, you're not going to feel better until we give you the famous bro hug. Is that what you're saying, Nick? It's okay. You can be me.
16: I mean, it'll help.
15: Okay,
16: it'll
15: here we help. Go. Arms extended. There's the hug. Tap, tap, and then we separate. And now give me the drop.
18: The season is not over.
15: Okay. That's Jim Morris. That's from the NFC South. Thank you.
16: Oh,
15: Nick.
16: I know.
15: Nick, be well. That's Nick in Toronto.
19: Nick.
15: There he goes.
19: Keep your head up.
15: We're here for everybody whenever you need a bro hug. Quick hug. Tap, tap, then we disengage.
19: And beat it.
15: That's how it works. It is like, okay, hey, we used two first-round picks. We are going to finally fix this pass rush. It is fixed. One is definitely going to get suspended, it feels like. And the other is done for the season with an injury.
19: Yeah.
15: So year two is already imploded, which is terribly unfortunate, to say the least. But... Pitts coming off a career year, Drake London, and Bijan Robinson, and you locked them up. They're all good, right? They're all paid, and they're all good.
20: I just saw a nice Tua throw on Twitter here.
15: Okay.
20: It looks good.
15: Okay. Oh, you went higher register. You went higher register. So the best ball fantasy league that we are in that I won last year.
20: You won?
15: I did.
20: Oh.
15: I did. Going away. Like, friggin' high-stepped. Well, I mean, it's what happens when you get Puka and Jackson Smith and Jigba on your team, as I did.
20: Yeah, you had a good draft.
15: So, you know, you draft, and and this is the league where you draft and that's it. There's no rosters. Your roster is your roster.
19: No
15: and the
19: moves.
15: Computer puts in the best ball players.
19: Yeah, no trades, per week. No
15: nothing,
19: pickups,
15: nothing. Yeah. It just takes forever to draft because Joe Latrullio, the commissioner, gives you 8 hours to choose a pick.
20: It takes about 2 weeks to finish this draft.
15: 8 hours.
20: Yeah.
15: And who got the first overall pick in this draft this year? Would that be?
21: Oh, that would be your boy T.J. Jefferson.
15: And who got the second overall pick in the draft this year? You did.
21: Yeah.
15: Because you guys were on the same team, and now you're separated.
20: Yeah, Joe offered to separate.
15: Joe offered to separate and expand the league.
21: Yeah. I wanted to stay together. I found out in an email that we had broken up. So, you know.
15: That's the other thing. You didn't tell him?
21: Yeah, I read
20: it. I kind of took a Seth Rollins chair to his Roman Reigns back and
15: good.
20: Broke up the Shield.
22: And so
15: you finally chose, right?
21: I don't like the way you said finally chose.
15: Because you said you were, I said, listen,
21: no,
15: if you were first up, let's not take all 8 hours. Let's go. I'm trying to be consistent with how I email the group.
21: Folks, here's this guy Rich, right? I don't even know that the draft started until 8:20 this morning. Okay.
15: Right.
21: An email came out at like 11 last night. Brockman said, hey, the draft has started. So I was on the clock for maybe 12 minutes. We get 8 hours, folks.
15: Mm-hmm.
21: Rich is already getting on me about hurrying up and picking.
15: Yep.
21: Like hurry up, do it. And I'm like, I've only been aware that I've had this pick for 12 minutes. So yeah, I went ahead and picked. I wanted to take more time. I wasn't allowed to. And by the way, Brockman made his pick, and guess what? It's been over an hour, and no one else has picked.
20: It's funny. Whoever Davey Stats is just picked. Puka went third.
15: Okay, so you chose Bijan?
21: I went to Bijan. And by the way, it was tough. That whole time, I was weighing Bijan or Jair.
15: That's the coin fantasy. Flip, right?
21: I went to a coin flip, Rich. You didn't see that.
15: Did you really?
20: Yeah.
21: Legit
20: did a
21: coin.
20: Four heads in a row.
15: This is, and again, it's a PPR league. Was it a half point or is it full point?
21: I think it's...
15: This is a fantasy question that's going to be asked. Worldwide.
20: Yep.
15: If you're first, do you take Bijan or Jahmyr Gibbs?
21: That's a tough choice.
15: And you chose Bijan.
21: I literally took a coin. Mm-hmm. Brockman's like, you got to do the best four out of seven, a series. It was
20: four heads in a row.
21: Bijan all four times.
15: Wow. And it's normally tails never fails, and tails failed four straight times.
21: Yeah.
15: And then, so then you grabbed Gibbs.
20: I quickly took Gibbs
15: right away.
20: And we were waiting.
15: Okay.
20: And now
15: so
20: Puka went third.
15: Puka went third.
20: Yeah, I think I kind of wanted Gibbs.
15: Puka went third. I mean, he's a catch machine.
20: Rich, you picked 10th in this.
15: I'm aware of that.
20: 14,
21: which means about
15: this
21: Friday.
15: Time, by Friday.
21: You should be picking.
15: Yeah. And
20: we don't know if Paul Rudd or John Hamm are filming overseas, because that's been kind of the issue the last couple of years.
15: I don't think Paul is filming overseas.
20: Like Paul was filming Ant-Man, and John was filming Friends and Neighbors. So
15: I got it. I understand. Yeah, but it doesn't matter. It doesn't matter.
23: If you ain't first, you're lost.
20: And how many emails?
21: And
20: what's the over-under on emails that you will send to the group?
15: I'm sending none.
20: So hurry it up.
15: I'm sending none.
20: Really?
15: Everyone understands where I stand on this.
20: Okay.
15: I have made it apparently clear.
21: Yeah, I know.
15: Amongst everybody.
21: I felt
15: there's no reason to take 8 hours. Unless, you're on the clock. You get put on the clock at 11 at night.
21: Yeah, if you're asleep.
15: You're asleep.
21: Right.
15: Then you wake up the next day. To salute if you can get full 8 hours these days.
20: Right.
15: I'm a man of a certain age. You know what I mean?
20: Yeah.
15: But, if I pick by Thursday night, I'll be happy. But I'd like to get it going. That's all. I don't like fantasy drafts taking long. I just don't. They don't have to.
20: Oh, we know.
15: They don't have to.
20: We know.
21: You are on record.
15: They don't have to take that long. They just don't. Give me 90 seconds for
20: especially the first two rounds, because you're just drafting all the studs. So just take who's ever next.
15: It's absurd that it takes that long.
20: Yeah.
15: Who's going to have to join us is, Joe Latrullio.
20: All right.
15: The commissioner. He's going to zoom in and, talk about.
20: Chop it up.
15: Let's talk a little fantasy.
21: Can't believe I got the first pick.
15: And then Anthony Michael Hall in hour three and your calls at 844-204 Rich and my Tampa Bay Buccaneers four downs.
21: Yeah.
15: I'm going to stop talking like this.
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10: Back here on the Rich Eisen Show, the commissioner of our best ball league, ladies and gentlemen, Joe Latrullio is here on the program. What's up,
11: Joe?
10: How are you?
12: I don't know what you people are talking about. As commissioner of this league, surprise party best ball, we need time. We got players all over the place, different time zones.
10: That's true.
12: And I tell you, Rich, I understand as defending best ball champion, you got the eye of the tiger. You got the fire. You want to get out there and you want your pick. Yes. So I get it.
10: I'm picking 10th.
12: That's part of the nine games.
10: I'm picking 10th. How many teams do we got in this?
12: We have
13: 14.
12: Thank you.
10: 14. Okay, so I'm going to choose 10th, and it's 8 hours. So where did you come up with 8 hours for teams?
12: Well, I found that because of schedules, most people are either working or just – I can't get people together enough to do – no one wants to do 90 seconds a pick. So it's harder. Now, the choices were 4 hours or 8 hours. And I was going to go 4 hours, but because we have people on different coasts, I'm just worried about them sleeping through their pick.
10: You know what I'm saying? Like, Roger Goodell is the same problem for an actual NFL draft. You know what I mean? I mean, RG
12: handles it. I get it.
10: Plus, there's many working actors in this league. So some like
12: working actors,
10: you know, 1 year when Rudd was shooting Ant-Man in London, he was screwing up the whole damn thing.
14: Oh yeah.
10: The whole damn thing.
12: I'm telling you.
10: You know?
12: Ham is making prestige television. You know, we have producers in this league.
13: He told us that in an email once.
10: That's right. You know, that was his response when I was complaining, right, about him holding up the league, and he's like, I'm making prestige television.
12: And he was.
15: Also, Ham's the one in the email telling everybody, hey, take your time.
10: Yeah.
15: Like, no.
10: I don't know if you saw, I changed the avatar because we finally switched to a league where I can use an avatar. My avatar for my team is the famous Ham meme from Friends and Neighbors.
12: Oh, fantastic.
10: Yeah. And I call it Dream Team, so everyone's asleep while I win, is basically what I'm saying. Literally, now, people are sleeping while I choose to win.
12: Sure. Yeah. I guess I was going to ask you what you were looking at, but I'm sure you don't want to show your cards at slot 10. So
10: slot 10. I have no idea, but I did my part to be consistent today, Joe, because picks 1 and 2 of this league owned by two individuals, one to my right.
12: I mean, TJ, congratulations. I know you and Brockman were tandem. But
15: Don't
12: now
15: me, Joe.
12: You got your own team, and you had the first pick, and you have my son Eli to thank for it.
15: Oh, Eli Pick.
10: What happened? Was that out of the hat?
12: Well, there was a link there. I put all the names on poker chips, and he drew them all.
15: Thanks, Eli.
12: I was going to randomize it, but like I've done this in the past where it's worked out in my favor and it's not a good look. I've randomized and like my pick has been first or second at least 2 or 3 times. So I decided to go with my son.
10: How old is Eli again?
12: He's 10.
10: Okay. So you had a 10-year-old choose poker chips out of, Out of what?
12: You got them, start them early.
10: Out of what? Out of a hat? Where do we
12: put the chicken? He plays soccer, so we took the bag of his goalkeeper gloves and we just threw them in there.
10: Oh, great. So you took a youth soccer star at age 10 and had poker chips. What happens if he accidentally leaves poker chips in there and he goes to his next event and hold on a minute, my dad's poker chips are in here.
12: There's going to be a problem at the Striker tournament down in Mr. Viejo, I think.
10: That is going to be
12: some disqualifications, I think.
10: Joe, that's going to be called what we call a to-do. That's going to be a to-do.
12: A big to-do. And they're going to give me a what for.
15: Joe, I got a question. Was my name the first one he pulled out or last one?
12: The last. So we did a reverse. So, yeah, okay. He picked the last pick first out of the bag.
10: Oh, okay. Okay.
15: I hung on.
10: You were hanging on, just like you do every day. As a Met fan, as a fellow Met fan.
15: Just hanging on.
10: Can't wait for the football season, you two guys, huh?
15: I can't wait till next baseball season, to be honest.
10: Oh, God. Come on now.
12: Yeah. And look, looks like Peralta did great on the Rays yesterday. Not do well.
10: How much time is left on somebody's...
13: Okay, Max Handelman is up.
10: Oh, forget it. I always have to
13: text fourth him. Overall.
10: Let me do that right
13: he
10: now.
13: He has 7 hours and 41 minutes.
10: Oh, Lord.
13: Joe.
15: See, Joe, I did my part.
12: David, who had the number three pick, was really hoping Puka would fall. He did not. Not surprising, though.
10: Hold on.
12: David was a fantastic production coordinator, PA on Brooklyn Nine-Nine. Terrific guy. Knows a lot about... stats.
10: Okay.
15: Puka did fall to three, though.
13: He went third.
12: I thought he'd fall further.
10: Okay. I just texted Max, a tradition unlike any other, you're up. So let's see if that actually spurs action. Okay.
13: And then D's guys is fifth. Is that you, Joe? Are you D's guys?
12: Yeah, that's me. D's guys.
10: Oh, you're D's guys. Who are you going to get fifth?
12: I changed it. I changed from I would walk 500 miles with a picture of Myles Garrett. So
15: I saw that.
10: Very nice.
12: It's either going to be Chase, I think, or as a new Rams fan, it'll be hard for me to get Jackson from Seattle, but I might have to do it. Terrific player.
10: Hey, strange bedfellows, man. Fantasy, you got to put it to bed, man. You got to put all your other stuff to bed.
15: I'm still not drafting an Eagle, though.
10: Listen, take it from the champ to the defending champ. I can't believe you got to put it all.
12: I know. You've got only a few more weeks of bragging rights. Three or four months of bragging rights.
10: Right? Well, I mean, so then everyone should take 8 hours. Let this thing last.
15: Let it draw out.
10: All right.
12: Actually, to your point, Rich, you know, the 8 hours at least will lengthen the amount of time for, hopefully, knock on wood, no injuries, but any major injuries for players. This draft usually goes about 2 weeks anyway.
10: Trust me, I know. All right, Joe, thank you for Zooming. And where are you? At the lone remaining Sears store? What is background, Joe?
12: I just moved the haystack. Usually I'm like this. When you see me.
10: Did that move? What is that? Is that like a...
12: It's like an audition background thing.
10: Oh, see? Fancy.
12: That's the secret behind the curtain.
15: Joe, you don't have to audition anymore. They just offer you,
10: that's
15: right?
10: That's it, man.
12: That's right. They just offer me. I do it for fun now, just for my own, just to keep my skills sharp.
10: That's it. That's where he keeps the poker chips. All right, Joe. Thanks for the time, buddy.
12: Thanks, guys. Good luck this year.
10: Thank you for being a fair and beneficent commissioner.
12: Yes.
10: Well done. Absolutely.
15: Thank your son for me.
10: So you did
12: it. I will.
10: Commissioner Lotrulli.
12: Yes, sir. Bye, gentlemen.
10: All right, there he goes.
13: Good luck.
10: Let's see if Max got 7.5 hours to go before Joe goes on the clock, maybe.
13: 7 hours and 39 minutes.
10: Unless Max responds to my text.
15: I guarantee Max won't pick before 2:30.
10: By the way, there's breaking news out of the National Football League. And we're going to have to... we'll get to this at the top of the next hour. How does that sound?
13: Let's do it.
10: Before Anthony Michael Hall joins this program once again. There we go. There goes Joe Lotrulli, everybody. So stupid. 8 hours.
13: 8 hours is so long.
10: 8 hours. Listen, we should find out. Is everyone going to be in the United States? Because if everyone's in the United States...
13: That's the thing. I think
10: we should cut that time down.
13: Respond to the email and say, is everyone?
10: You know what? People don't want to hear from me. They don't want to hear from me anymore.
15: They really don't.
10: Okay. They certainly don't want to hear from me on this subject matter.
13: That's true.
15: I know I didn't.
10: Craig Susser, the restaurateur to the stars, literally and figuratively.
15: What up, Craig?
10: And two time zones, Los Angeles and Nashville. He joined this year, and Ham says, take your time. That's what he told him. When you're drafting, take your time. Which was a shot at me.
15: Absolutely.
10: No question. There's no doubt about it.
15: When I read it, yeah.
10: Friends and neighbors, my ass. That's what happens. When you win, you got to take the slings and arrows. All right, we'll do this the next hour. I'm sorry. We'll apologize to everybody. 844-204-RICH is the number to dial. Hour number three, Anthony Michael Hall, coming up.
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11: 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That's not how this is going to play out. 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
13: 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Commanders radio analyst London Fletcher. Coming up, actor Anthony Michael Hall. And now, it's Rich Eisen.
18: Hour number 3 of the Rich Eisen Show is on the air. Anthony Michael Hall is back on the show. He's in our green room. He's going to come out in short order and hang out with us. He's in the latest Fox Fun show called Nation's Dumbest. Is that why Del Tufo's not here today?
19: You know, I was going to make that joke. He chose not
18: to. Is that what he is? Hey, you got to work on Nation's Dumbest.
20: Oh, I thought you were contestant.
18: Oh, that too. How dare you?
20: We both thought it.
18: Oh, that he's that's clearly the nation's dumbest. Is that what you guys are saying?
19: He's up to
18: Hour number 1, Ed McCaffrey was in studio telling all these delightful stories that we had him hang out for two segments.
20: Ed McCaffrey bigger than you thought?
18: Oh, yeah.
20: Yeah, he's a big dude, man.
18: Oh, yeah.
20: 6'5". 6'5", easy.
19: That was a big handshake.
18: Yeah, right?
20: Yeah.
18: So it was fun hanging out with him. And all those stories. If you missed the first 2 hours, there's our YouTube channel, youtube.com/Rich Eisen Show, as well as our Disney Plus page and the podcast version. All 3 hours of the show are available. London Fletcher was on in hour number two, and these things happen when you have a Washington Commanders analyst, radio analyst as he is, and one of the best linebackers in the history of the game, certainly in Washington. On the program, and then news regarding the Commanders breaks after he leaves. So that conversation we had, like, who's going to catch the football for Jaden Daniels? Well, there's Terry McLaurin. There is Luke McCaffrey. There's also, you know, draftees and young players and free agent signings. And Stephon Diggs joins the team. Stephon Diggs.
20: Okay.
18: So the guy drafted after Jaden Daniels gets A.J. Brown to replace Stephon Diggs. Hey, Drake May, yeah, it's Stephon Diggs, and that helped you blossom into an MVP candidate in year two.
20: Diggs was good last year.
18: Right? And now he and the Patriots part ways, which is one way to put it. And who's now arriving in year three for a guy who had his MVP season in year one but had an injury-marred year two? Stephon Diggs. So be there for Jaden Daniels, who's now got a couple of OGs later in their careers. Stephon Diggs and Terry McLaurin. All right. So A.J. Brown departs the NFC East for New England, and Stephon Diggs departs New England for the NFC East.
20: Adam Schefter says, one-year deal worth up to $12 million.
18: There you go. So the Commanders are looking around early parts of training camp, are like, yeah, let's go get the Steph Diggs. Let's push the Steph Diggs button. I'm sure this isn't out of the blue because it's not like some sort of massive injury bug that breaks out in Washington. Let's get Steph Diggs. He must have been on the radar screen for a while. You know, San Francisco went for the guy they knew. And right. Debo, right. Which was kind of born out of an injury bug with Ricky Pearsall being done for the season.
8: That's a shame.
18: So Steph Diggs now goes to Washington, D.C., where everybody thought Brandon Ayuk was going to show up. And that's just yet another door closing on him. And Ayuk's last play now on Instagram is to say, hey, how about if you run it back with Debo, let's run it back together. And I don't know if San Francisco is going to buy all that. But this is a nice signing for the Washington Commanders. I think this is a nice signing. Also on a day that Zach Ertz, speaking of Stanford, is out catching footballs from Andrew Luck, by the way.
20: Oh.
18: Showing off that his knee is healing fine, and hopefully Zach Ertz finds himself a landing place before this season starts, and if not, when the season goes, because he's still got a lot left to offer, as he's showing.
20: Homecoming, too, for Diggs. He's a Maryland Terrapin.
18: That's right. That's right. It's a Maryland Terrapin. Very well. 844-204-RICH is the number to dial here on the program. 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This should be a fun win-loss game. Terrence in Cleveland is on the phone. Oh. Line one. He's been hanging on since the beginning of the show. What's up, Terrence? How are you?
9: Rich Eisen, TJ Jefferson, Jason Fellow, Brockman.
18: Okay.
9: Games are here. Boom. Ready to go on the Rich Eisen show. How you been, Rich? It's been a while, long time.
18: Wow.
9: What was your summer?
18: Okay, so we're going walking today, huh? Today, normally we get the...
9: Walk. Well, I'm Rich, I'm sleep deprived. My son was born at the end of June, so I'm all loopy, you know, no sleep.
18: Okay,
9: so... I may be talking to you on the phone, but 50-50 chance I'm actually sleepwalking and I'm actually talking into a banana.
18: Ladies and gentlemen, Terrence in Cleveland, if you're going to do the win-loss game for the Browns, how about you choose a win or a loss with a different voice each game, Terrence? Can you pull that
9: I don't off? Have 17 voices, Rich. That's okay. A little much.
18: Okay, so.
9: I don't like your tone.
18: Okay, so how about, we'll split it into quarters. Four in one voice, four in another, four in another. Do you have four voices, Terrence?
9: I think I can do that, Rich.
18: Okay, here we go. Terrence in Cleveland. Let's start it off with Walken first, I guess. The Browns win-loss game. What happens when the Browns visit Jacksonville to start the season?
9: Jacksonville, city of bridges like Venice, but horrible. That's a win.
18: Okay. What happens when the Browns then stay in Florida and visit Tampa?
9: I know Baker wants to shine his shoes with the Browns, but it's not happening. That's a win.
18: That's 2-0. Browns home opener against the Panthers.
9: The home opener in Cleveland, it's electric, Rich. You got to be there. It's amazing. That's a win.
18: 3-0. Browns with a Thursday night. Week 4 against the Steelers.
9: On vacation with my wife's family, all Steelers fans. I have a feeling they're going to lose, put my son in a Steelers onesie, and then I'll cry.
18: 3-1. 3-1 at the Jets. If you want to switch it up, Terrence, go for it.
9: Well, Rich, the Jets are on a march for Arch, so that's a win.
18: The Ravens at the Browns, week 6.
9: Oh, the Rapids won't be able to take us down. We got momentum going. That's a win, Rich.
18: That's 5-1 at the Titans.
9: Oh, that's a win as well, Rich, in Music City.
18: And then you finish up against the Steelers in Week 8 at Pittsburgh.
9: Oh, we don't play well in Pittsburgh, Rich. We never have, and I don't see it happening anytime soon. That's a loss.
18: 6-2 at the Saints.
9: Rich, the only game in New Orleans. That's a win. Take him down.
8: Get in the chopper.
18: Didn't see that one coming. 7-2, Texans at Browns.
9: I'll be at that game, Rich, but unfortunately that'll be a loss.
18: Okay. The Texans
9: defense is just too good.
18: 7-3, home for the Raiders.
9: The Raiders don't have any chance. That's a win, Rich. Doesn't matter who's starting.
18: This is nuts. 1, 2, 3. 8? My God. 8-3. Home for the Bengals.
8: Wow.
9: They're called the Bengals for a reason, but I think the Browns are going to lose this one, drop a little bit. That's a loss.
18: Okay. 8-4. Home for the Falcons.
9: Well, as the former governor of the state of Minnesota, I think that Stefanski's return is not going to work. I think the Browns are going to take that one, Rich.
8: the body.
18: Was it the body? Is that the body or the mind? Okay.
9: Yeah, read your history. Read your history. Follow the money, Rich. Don't believe everything they tell you.
18: 9-4 at the Giants.
8: That's the mind.
9: No, that's a win, Rich.
18: 10-4 at the Ravens.
9: I'll tell you something about that stadium, Rich. That stadium is electric. It's one of the most underrated stadiums in the league. I think that's a loss.
18: Okay.
9: To play there.
18: 10-5, home for the Colts.
9: Oh, Rich, that's a win for the Brownies.
18: 11-5 at the Bengals.
9: Rich, this game is going to get flexed. 8-15, it's going to be for all the marbles. Last time the Browns won the division, it was December of 1989. I was 9 months old. When this game's played, my son will be 6 months old. History repeats itself. The Browns win this game and win the division for the first time since 1989.
18: Terrence in Cleveland has the Browns go 12-5.
8: All right.
18: As Christopher Walken.
8: Wow.
18: Morgan Freeman. And write these down.
20: Arnold Schwarzenegger.
9: I told you, Rich, I'm loopy. I haven't had any sleep. Just remember one thing. George Benson, he's the man. Give him a listen sometime. Wow, there it is.
18: There he goes. Thank you so much, Terrence in Cleveland.
20: Terrence off into that good.
18: So that was Jesse the Mind Ventura, huh?
20: The Mind, yeah.
15: I believed him.
20: I believed him later.
18: Listen, I think the Browns are, as I mentioned, they were sleeper team 5 on my top 5 sleeper teams list. 12-5, though, would not be just, that would be an awakening. That would be a football awakening similar to Robert De Niro.
20: And that's Shador at quarterback?
18: I think so.
20: I think Shador's going to be the starter.
18: Unless Deshaun Watson can pull it together. I mean, everything you see coming out of camp right now.
20: It's not been good. Yeah.
18: I'm sure he's had some good throws, but nobody's putting it on
20: I have
18: shooting
20: yet
18: it on
20: to
18: their
20: see
18: phones
20: one
18: and popping
20: on
18: it online.
20: Social media.
8: I'm pretty sure yesterday I heard he had 6 picks so far.
20: So far in camp, yeah.
18: All right. It's now time for the 4 downs for the Tampa Bay Buccaneers. Hit it.
15: Four downs with Rich.
21: Here we go.
22: One, it is up.
18: All right, my four downs on the Tampa Bay Buccaneers. You know what? It's kind of funny. My four downs, if I had done this a month ago, would be vastly different.
8: Yeah.
18: Because I didn't know Vita Vea was in trouble in terms of his contract conversations about a month ago. And then we find out for first down, very simple, is how does Vita Vea enter the season?
15: First down.
18: Does he enter the season a disgruntled player that is forced to decide of holding out into the season, or swallows his pride and goes, I know I got a trade request on the table, but I didn't get what I wanted, and the last thing I want to do is leave my teammates in the lurch and hold out in the playing season, so I'm going to play anyway, but I'm not happy about it. Or does he get his wishes and he enters the season as something other than a Tampa Bay Buccaneer? Or does he end of the season as a happy camper because he's been paid? I do not know. And that is a massive question mark for a massive individual who plays a figuratively massive role in this defense. It basically all comes off of him. Todd Bowles had this to say on the latest with Vita Vea on this very day.
23: Again, it's still early. We've only been in pads for 2 days. You know, we're not concerned at this point, and I think those things take care of themselves. Once you get past two or three preseason games, you start to worry a little bit. Right now, you know, there's a lot of contracts getting done. There's a lot of people in camp that's sitting in or whatever, holding in. There's a lot of people nicked up. So we go about business as usual. He's been very engaged, and he's been great.
18: Very engaged. You do see some photographs of him standing next to Bowles in practice, and he's out there, and he's out there, and he's in there, but he's not signed there in a manner in which he's happy to be signed there. And he's got, it's not like he has no contract. That's why he's holding in right now. But how does he enter the season is a big first down, second down for the Tampa Bay Buccaneers. It's the post Mike Evans, Levante David era. That's it. Those guys have been there forever. And who's going to be the guy? Is it, I guess, Ibuka? It's his time to shine. Obviously, Chris Godwin is still there. They have a ton of young wide receivers, but it's been the Mike Evans show there for a long time. And then Levante David has been there forever and a day. Who's the guy? Certainly if Vita Vea is, you know, holding in. Is it Reuben Bain's time, everybody?
8: Bain? I was born.
18: I'm going to go shock the quarterback. I don't know. That was the, that wasn't very good.
20: That was kind of a Lou Holtz as Bain.
8: I was born in it.
20: I was born to play rice.
18: Again, what does it look like leadership-wise? Who do you depend on? Yada, yada, yada. It's the post-Mike Evans, Levante David era. Third down.
15: Third down.
18: The turnover on the roster and the turnover from what I just mentioned, leadership and guys who have been around there a while. Will it include the head coach? I don't know how many times I have heard over the past several, you know, Novembers and Decembers.
20: It's been toasty.
18: It's a hot seat.
20: It's been toasty.
18: Well, guess what? Guess who's still there?
20: Yep.
8: Yeah.
18: Guess who's still there? The steady hand of Todd Bowles. And, you know, defensively is how he's been getting it done. Many times towards the end of the season, although last year it did not happen. And he was, I mean, you remember he definitely felt the heat and was so angry. The guy who's normally, he doesn't show a pulse, sounded like a truck backing up.
8: He
18: let it go in a post game press conference, but he is still there, a steady hand in that regard. And there's a young defensive secondary that's going to be dependent on. And everyone's talking about the lack of depth in Tampa. Will the turnover eventually include the head coach this year? It'll be something to keep
20: in mind. They were 6-2 last year and finished 8-9.
18: And then fourth down, we know
15: down.
18: It's Baker Mayfield, everything everywhere all at once. That's it. Baker, everything for this team. He's going to be everywhere because he's not happy about his contract. And then it's all happening at once, man. Every game. An eye on him, and that's the way I kind of think he likes it, and he does have that chip on his shoulder. And one thing to just point out, this is Zach Robinson is the offensive coordinator this year. So Baker, this is his fourth year in Tampa. By the way, 4 years he's been there now, taking over for Tom Brady after he left. This will be Zach Robinson, his fourth different offensive coordinator. He arrived there in 2003. It was Dave Canales. He becomes the coach of Carolina. Then Liam Cohen was the offensive coordinator in 2024. He famously leaves there for Jacksonville. Josh Grizzard was there last year. That didn't work out well enough, so in comes Zach Robinson. By the way, Byron Leftwich was the offensive coordinator the year before that. So that was when Baker was on two teams. So he had not one, but two different coordinators in one single year. It was helpful for him that McVay was the guy in his helmet there. The last time he had the same guy calling plays in his helmet 2 years in a row was Kevin Stefanski. So turnover in that regard, what does it look like offensively for them this year? So many changes for the Tampa Bay Buccaneers. Will their fortunes in the second half of the season from last year change for them this year? And those are my four downs on the Tampa Bay Buccaneers going into the season. That's crazy, man.

0: right?
1: I think Jalen followed
0: Kyler. So Baker, Kyler, then Jalen.
1: I think so, right?
0: I think you're right. Yeah.
1: So Baker.
2: Baker and Kyler went back to
1: Baker school. In 2018 for the Cleveland Browns. Don't forget, that was Hugh Jackson and Greg Williams sharing the head coaching positions in his first year in the league in 2018. And then 2019, that's when, as you know, in 2019 in Cleveland, that's the Freddie Kitchens year, is it not?
3: Yeah.
1: There it was.
0: Fab Five Freddie.
1: Okay. So it was Hugh Jackson, then Freddie Kitchens. And then Freddie Kitchens is the coach.
3: Then Stefanski.
1: Then Stefanski. And then that was the year that Stefanski comes in. They go 11-5. He gets COVID. And he's in the basement watching Baker win a playoff game.
0: Right.
1: And then go to Kansas City and almost pull something off there. Then 2021 happens and it all falls apart for Baker in Cleveland. He winds up on not one but two teams in 2022. Carolina, where he was also, doing the scout team pass rush for a couple of practices? Come on, man. So this year for him, he's probably like, okay, that's where you put the chip. And we'll see how that works for the Buccaneers, man. So I don't know. Jalen Hurts, as we know, we put that on a graphic once upon a time where –
0: They're both.
1: Well, I guess the only times he's had the same voice in his ear 2 years in a row was Shane Steichen in Philadelphia. Because in college, it was just, different in Alabama. And then he goes to Oklahoma.
3: Right.
1: 844-204-RICH, number to dial. 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
1: I think, like, Mahomes and the fact that they face the most light boxes in football has almost covered up for how bad this run game has been over the last 2 years. 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

0: 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We saw a clip of what you're going to see tonight on Fox at 9 Eastern and every single Wednesday. Ladies and gentlemen, from Nation's Dumbest, we've got Anthony Michael Hall back here on the program. And so you're a smart guy, though, Anthony.
1: You know what? I'm proud of the GED that I earned, Rich, and yet this show was more challenging than I realized, man. Honestly, there was a lot of stuff.
0: Okay.
1: Geography, math, science, things I didn't do well with in high school.
0: Okay.
1: But it was fun, man. It was fun.
0: So GED, that's the most you ever got, and then you went back.
1: I barely made it through high school, to be very honest with you. Not that I'm not a smart guy. Yeah, yeah.
0: When did you first get a call to say, do you want to act or anything like that?
1: I started out when I was a kid in the 70s. You know, I was doing plays and doing commercials and all that stuff. Yeah.
0: Right. Huh. And so you were in grade school or something like that?
1: I was in elementary school, yeah. Younger than that, yeah.
0: So what's the first, like, what's the when you get, like, a residual check?
1: Oh, yeah.
0: What's the earliest thing
1: I was
0: you ever
1: in,
0: did?
1: Yeah, I was probably in grade school, yeah.
0: No kidding.
1: Yeah.
0: Doing what?
1: Making money, Rich.
0: what was the first show?
1: Commercials. I think I did a Honeycomb commercial back in the day.
0: Honeycomb.
1: Those cereals?
0: Yeah. Oh, yeah. They used to hold it up next to a rule. Like,
1: right.
0: You'd measure the width of the honeycomb.
1: Right.
0: I remember that.
1: A Nerf soccer ball commercial, too. A bunch of stuff.
0: A Nerf soccer ball commercial.
1: Yeah.
0: Huh.
1: Things you got to do to earn a buck, man. And then
0: that's how you got things rolling for you, huh? That's how it got going?
1: As a kid, yeah.
0: Okay.
2: Bounty paper towels did that.
0: It's paper towels?
1: Paper towel. I did. I did a paper towel ad. That's right.
0: Okay.
1: Remember Nancy Walker? Remember her?
0: Of course. Yeah, she was
1: a quicker picker upper. Remember? We're going deep into the 70s archives here, guys.
0: You did a Bounty quicker picker upper commercial with Nancy Walker. That happened for you.
1: That's how old I am. Right?
0: That's how, well, come on, dude. we're from the same era. So, okay. So then let's get to, some of the stuff.
1: Sure.
0: When was the first time you got a call from John Hughes? When did that happen?
1: After I'd done Vacation, I did Vacation with Chevy and Harold Ramis directed that, but that was a John Hughes script. And then from there,
0: he wrote Vacation?
1: He did.
0: I did not know
1: that.
0: Yeah,
1: he did. And then I worked on 16 Candles after that, and then we did a run of the three films. We did Breakfast Club and the Weird Sciences.
0: Okay, so then what's your favorite memory from Vacation? When was that?
1: It was a great experience. I think shooting at the Grand Canyon was a lot of fun. Working with John Candy, incredible. He was great.
0: You got a good story on that front?
1: Well, you know, there was originally another ending to the film. It was originally Chevy was holding Roy Wally hostage. He's supposed to be like the Walt Disney character, right?
0: Right.
1: And ultimately, they tested the film and they felt that the ending wasn't strong enough. So the audience wanted to see the family get to the park. So mm-hmm. We did a reshoot. So we shot at Magic Mountain way back in the day, early 80s. And that was a sort of added ending, you know, the one with John Candy.
0: Where you said, sorry, folks.
1: Yeah. That was the second ending. Yeah.
0: That was the second.
1: Yeah. It's like 8 months after we wrapped the film. Cause when they tested the film, the audiences were like, wait a minute. We want to see them get to the park.
0: Right. You know. Oh, so that was totally added.
1: That was an added ending.
0: So how old were you?
1: 14 at the time. Yeah. Yeah, man.
0: Did you get some of the humor? Did you get some of
1: it? Oh, yeah. Oh, and I still think it holds up great. I think that movie of all of them, I think it's hilarious.
0: Yeah. And Chevy was,
1: Chevy was great.
0: He was.
1: Yeah.
0: Okay.
1: He was cool.
0: I mean, I've seen the documentaries.
2: Here's some things.
1: You know. You're going to bring that up? How was the documentary? Telling?
2: It was telling.
1: Enlightening?
2: Yeah.
1: Interesting.
0: That's one word for it is telling. For sure. Okay. So you're 14 years old and you're.
1: No, now I'm 58. Right?
0: No. So you were 14 years old. You're on the set of Family Vacation.
1: Yeah.
0: And, did you meet Christie Brinkley?
1: I did.
0: Oh.
1: She was a highlight. Incredible.
0: Yeah.
1: Cause I was getting that Sports Illustrated, the swimsuit edition every year. Remember?
0: Yes, sir.
1: Oh, yeah.
0: Yeah.
1: So for her to be on the set, great lady. Really sweet. Nice person. But it was a yowza. It was kind of where she is.
0: This was pre-Billy Joel or post-Billy Joel?
1: This is, I think, pre-Billy Joel.
0: Pre-Billy Joel. There you were on that set and John Hughes wrote it. And so when it's time for you to, so 16 Candles was the first.
1: That was the first time that he and I worked together. Yeah.
0: Okay.
1: Yeah. No, he was a great guy, man. I owe so much to him and Matty Simmons and of course Harold Ramis. You know, they saw something in me as a kid, which was a blessing.
0: I mean, Harold Ramis is as classic
1: legend.
0: As they come. I mean, obviously folks might know him from Ghostbusters and
1: sure.
0: Also Stripes.
1: Right.
0: He also directed Groundhog Day, if I'm not mistaken.
1: So many hits. Yeah. Stripes, Caddyshack, you know, and he was responsible for 10 of the biggest comedies of all time as a writer.
0: He sure was.
1: Yeah. He was a great guy.
0: And so then 16 Candles, you were on the set there. And did you know that you were, you know,
1: at all? We had no idea. These were small budgeted films at the time.
0: Right.
1: They were greenlit by Universal. And then John Hughes was a new director. So I don't think we had any idea.
0: You had no idea.
1: Yeah.
0: That you
1: what could happen or that they would, you know, hit and land with an audience.
0: Okay. And so what would you say from that era of your career is your favorite movie where you're like, that's the best one? Where
1: I had a lot of fun on Weird Science because at that point, John and I had done three films together and we just had a shorthand. He was great to work with. And
0: what'd
1: he was
0: you love
1: just
0: about
1: a buddy. Well, just we got along. He had a great sense of humor. He loved music. We were always kind of conspiring together to make it better. You know, we would shoot the scene as written, two or three takes, and then he would say, mix it up, you know, do something else.
0: Okay. And then what a heck of a cast.
1: Yeah. He was great that way. He'd let us all do that, Rich. He was great about ad-libbing. But once we shot it the way it was written, after two or three takes.
0: Right.
1: But he was just awesome that way. You know, well, he really was.
0: The Breakfast Club, to me, is so good, and it still resonates today, man. Mm-hmm. I don't know, if, you know, yeah. you have kids or,
1: yeah.
0: I mean, my wife and I showed it to our kids as they were getting into, one of them was getting into high school and a couple were, you know, my daughter is now 12. We showed it to her when it was like, she's nine.
1: Mm.
0: So it might have been too young for her.
1: Right.
0: But, because we wanted to show them, like, hey, listen, some of the stuff that you might be hearing in high school now or going into that,
1: mm-hmm.
0: it's been going on forever.
1: Right.
0: You know?
1: Right.
0: And so shooting that, you were shooting in an actual high school?
1: We were in Chicago, where John was from. So
0: right.
1: The studio enabled him to do that. So we shot a lot of the films in Chicago and then partially back in Los Angeles. But that one was like a play. I mean, it really holds up. It's incredible when I think back that he was still a young guy. He was only in his early, mid-30s at that time.
0: Right.
1: But it really has a great message, and the writing is great. You know, that one definitely lives in the hearts of people, which is a blessing.
0: How long did it take you to shoot that?
1: Quick shoot, Rich. That was about 35 days. Quick.
0: So just a month.
1: Yeah.
0: And did you get along? Did everyone get
1: along? Everyone got along great, yeah. One thing he did, which was cool, he would always allow for rehearsal time, so we'd all get together for about a week or so,
0: mm-hmm.
1: just sit around, talk about it. Then we'd start blocking the scenes, bringing the other departments in, and kind of figuring out how he was going to shoot it. But he was just cool on all those levels. He was right there with you, collaborating on the
0: What license did you take for that role in any way, shape, or form?
1: Well, just like when we're all getting high and I'm ad-libbing and just doing stuff that was inspired for me as a kid by listening to Richard Pryor, George Carlin, you know, but I would come in and imitate bits of Pryor to John, and we would be watching some of Pryor's films. Even on weekends, I'd be at his house with his family and his kids.
0: Uh-huh.
1: And so just that kind of thing, the impetus from that came from just laughing together, you know, just me imitating all Richard Pryor bits for John. And then he would incorporate them, and that became the scene of Weird Science, too, at the Blues Bar, too. So
0: no kidding.
1: Yeah, so just that kind of fun, that sense of play was really great that he had that, because all the scripts are already funny. They're already working. So he would give us license, you know, to try things and mix it up, which was really cool. And he did that for all of us.
0: And so for Breakfast Club, was there an alternate ending for that, too, or
1: no,
0: nothing?
1: No,
0: that was it.
1: Scripted as it was, yeah. I think that was intended to be done first, and then they wound up switching it back in the day at Universal. So then we made 16 Candles first and went right into that one.
0: I gotta be honest with you, man. I would love to see like a reunion version of the Breakfast Club to see where everybody is now.
1: You know what's crazy? The last time I spoke to Mr. Hughes, Rich, he called me with John Candy on the phone. It was about 1988, and we just hung out on the phone for a couple hours, and he talked about it at that time. It was something that was on his mind.
0: Like what?
1: The idea of bringing back the Breakfast Club, like if those five characters reunited somehow later in their life, and they're in the workforce, and they're in their 30s. I mean, it's a long
0: right,
1: time ago.
0: Sure.
1: So I think that it was something he was playing with. I don't know if he had written it or not, but he just was so prolific. You know, even when we were doing Breakfast Club, he came to me about a couple weeks in, and we were shooting the Breakfast Club, and he came to me in the hallway. He goes, I just came up with the other idea for our next film. He goes, it's going to be you and this other kid. You're going to create a girl on the computer. I'm like, what? He wrote an entire act of Weird Science after we had rapped the night before. At rap, rather, when he went home. So he was just incredibly prolific, man.
0: You know? Wasn't he also, was he just finished shooting Ferris Bueller?
1: That was after.
0: It was afterwards.
1: Right. So the trilogy of films I did with him led to those other films.
0: Uh-huh.
1: At that point, he also had a deal at Universal, and he was making a lot of films that he wasn't just directing, producing.
0: So he's already thinking about maybe like a high school reunion, and it's the Breakfast Club, all back together.
1: Right. And this was probably like 87 or 88. As I said, it was the last time I got to speak to him, unfortunately. You know.
0: But he's called you with Candy? He's like,
1: hey. He called me with Candy on the phone. It was really cool. It was really great. I was amazed. I'm just sitting there listening to
0: you. You're like, whoa.
1: Yeah. Yeah, we just kind of hung out on the phone. It was great.
0: Right. And so also one last thing for you on this, if you don't mind. I appreciate you going down the memory lane.
1: I'm happy to.
0: It's kind of cool, man.
1: Yeah.
0: When you guys were called the Brat Pack, you know, that was a very famous documentary that just came out. Yeah. Andrew McCarthy did quite a, that one hit me.
1: Did it?
0: Yeah. How did it hit you when you were called the Brat Pack?
1: Well, that didn't really bother me. I thought it was kind of goofy. I always thought the Rat Pack was cooler than the Brat Pack. But
0: right.
1: that article was a thing. You know, I think it was a bit of a ploy. They set them up to carouse and sit around talking about themselves. And,
0: right.
1: You know, I wasn't really in that. I mean, I was part of the article, but I was at the young age of that group.
0: You were.
1: Yeah. But that's, you know, kind of stuck as a term with people, but I never really made.
0: I would consider you part of that, though.
1: Yeah.
0: You know?
1: Yeah, it was a way to identify a group of us, a generation of actors. But did it really affect me? No, I just kept it moving. It just kept working, you know. But
0: right.
1: I saw the documentary. I thought it was interesting.
0: What'd you think?
1: I thought it was mostly about Andrew McCarthy.
0: Right. Well, I mean, because he was talking about how that kind of derailed a lot of their...
1: That's his perspective, yeah.
0: But not yours.
1: No.
0: That's what you're saying.
1: No, sir.
0: So what do you, when you look back on that time of your life and your career, what do you think of?
1: Just grateful. Grateful. Gratitude. Just thankful for the great start I had, the people, you know, the shoulders who I stood on.
0: Right.
1: Giants like Maddie and Harold and
0: right.
1: gave me an opportunity and just kept working at it, you know.
0: How'd you like doing Reacher?
1: I had a good time on that show, man. It was fun.
0: Yeah.
1: Big action show, man.
3: Yeah.
0: You know? We've had Richson sit in that chair. He filled up the chair.
1: He fills it up, huh?
0: Yeah. I enjoyed meeting him.
1: Did you?
0: Like, yeah.
1: Oh, good.
0: It seemed like a good time that you were having on that set, right?
1: Yeah. No, it was good. I liked playing the villain against him.
0: You like playing villains?
1: Mm-hmm. Well, that role was kind of funny. It was kind of an arms dealer. It was a crazy role.
0: Right.
1: And he's a great script. This guy, Nick Santor, created the show. It was wonderful. Gave me the opportunity to do it. And I really enjoyed, you know, playing opposite Alan.
0: Right.
1: But the crew, I mean, we had a great, great group of people. They turn out a big show every 2 weeks, you know. They make those episodes, and it's strong. And it was very well done, very well produced.
0: Yeah. And Dark Knight, you want to roll that one out a little bit here?
1: Dark Knight, yeah. Well, I had a small role in that years ago. Great experience.
0: Yeah, what did you do for that one again?
1: I played the newscaster in it. Yeah, so I just finished The Dead Zone, and I went to London to shoot that. It's a lot of fun, you know, and seeing people like Gary Oldman, guys that I really admired work, and Heath and Christian, too. They were fantastic, you know, to watch.
0: Yeah.
1: Yeah, man.
0: I mean, and again, you've got Halloween Store coming up.
1: Yeah, this is a film I did for Kenan Thompson's company, Rich. It's a horror comedy. We shot in Hawaii about a year and a half ago. It stars a young lady who's on Dutton Ranch. Her name is Natalie Lynn. She's really talented. And it's a horror comedy. It's really fun. You know, I play Sheriff in it. Really great cast. So that's forthcoming. And then this show SWAT, which is going to be on. It's a new offshoot of SWAT.
0: Okay.
1: Spinoff. It's called SWAT Exile. So I work with Shamar Moore on that. Jerry O'Connell, some other people. That was great.
0: Jerry O'Connell.
1: Yeah, he's a nice dude.
0: That guy is off his rocker.
1: Is he?
0: Yeah, I mean, how many fantasy football leagues is that guy in? Like 12?
3: All of them.
1: Is he a big fantasy guy?
0: Yeah. He is that, for sure. And then that's coming up on Stars in September.
1: Yes, sir.
0: And then Nation's Dumbest, Wednesday at 9 Eastern on Fox.
1: You know,
0: so
1: you got choices this summer. You got Odysseus and you got Nation's Dumbest.
0: That's
1: You're welcome, America. You're welcome, America.
2: Can we talk about the blues bar scene again, though, in Weird Science? Because for my group of friends, we were in, like, elementary, junior high. Like,
1: yes,
2: we
1: sir.
2: Still, to this day, will quote this. What do you remember? And who were you channeling in
1: Thank you, buddy.
2: Scene?
1: Well, like I mentioned earlier, man, like, Richard Pryor was a huge hero of mine as a kid. I would listen to all those albums from the 70s of Richard and George Carlin equally, you know.
0: Yeah.
1: But I think that was the impetus for it, TJ. I would imitate those bits, like Mudbone and these other bits that that Pryor would do. And it would make John Hughes laugh, and that's how he kind of, you know, we set up that scene. But there's a very funny story. Fats, the guy who was with me in that bar scene, TJ, this is a great story.
0: Yes, sir.
1: He was homeless on the Nickel, downtown L.A. in the 70s. They were shooting Beretta on the streets with Robert Blake. This is way back in the day when we were kids.
0: Sure.
1: Homeless guy jumps up on the camera truck and tries to make off with the damn 35-millimeter camera and starts running down the street. And Fats recovered it because he was just homeless living on the dime there, right, downtown L.A. So he gets the camera back. Next thing you know, Fats had a job on Beretta. He was a supporting character. Like, next week, they got him. He was like a regular on the show. So that's how Fats got into show business.
0: Oh,
1: so he gave the camera.
0: Wow. And then he winds up in Weird Science.
1: And he winds up in Beretta. Yeah, he winds up on Beretta. And then I got to work with him. He was a great guy.
0: No kidding.
1: Fats. Remember Fats? I'm going to tell you my story.
0: From back
2: on the telephone?
0: That's what you're talking about, TJ?
2: Yeah, I mean, the whole scene was he was drunk in the bar with a bunch of brothers, and, like, he was spitting game, and he had this beautiful, you know, woman with him, and they were trying to figure out how he's able to pull
3: it. How do you do this? How did just any white kid pull this off?
0: Well, and I just love
4: There's like four of these old, I'm not watching it. It's really funny.
3: I can't believe I have like a handful of movies that are over 40, which makes me feel 107. Thank you, America.
0: But dude, man, I mean.
3: They hold up, man. We're still doing it.
0: Yeah, we talk about stuff like this all the time, as you know.
1: I love it. Yeah.
0: You know, and so it's great. Nostalgia is great, and it's kind of like a new thing for people who are half our age, and stuff stands up. It's just kind of crazy when my wife and I showed Breakfast Club to our kids, they were all like, we paused it, which is a very provocative act.
3: Right.
0: In the middle,
3: this is the teachable moment.
0: And we're like, you noticed that they were kind of like straying from paying attention, and we're like, hey, what's going on? And the two oldest were like, when does it become tomorrow? And we're like, no, it's about one day of detention.
1: I see.
0: And how relationships can change even in a span of hours when there's a connectivity and a collective of having shared experiences.
1: A great review of it.
0: This is what we're trying to explain. They're like, yeah, when is it tomorrow?
3: They're
0: Dad?
3: Like, yeah, but where's the editing?
0: That's what they were like. This is the generation of.
3: Like, I appreciate. You know, no kidding.
2: I wouldn't say
3: everybody's on the scroll, Rich. I know.
2: Were they confused why they didn't have phones? Did they bring that up to you?
0: Yeah, But that one they knew.
2: Okay.
0: I mean, because you know, Susie and I are conditioning them. Like when we showed them E.T., we're like, you see that thing on the wall with this little wire? That's called. A phone. You know what I mean? Like people used to have busy signals.
3: I know.
0: Like, and I understand it makes me sound old or whatever, but it's the truth. But this stuff stands up when it's well written and well acted, man.
3: I appreciate it, Rich.
0: You know,
3: well, listen,
0: sure.
3: All, you know, credit to John Hughes because it is crazy. The whole world's doing this. Everybody's on the scroll.
0: Right.
3: Doom scroll or not, but yeah. It's a new world.
0: Well, I mean, you'd have had your phones taken from you in detention anyway.
3: No kidding.
0: Come on now.
3: Right.
2: He only have his license, Lisa.
0: Great to see you, man. Great to see you.
3: Thanks,
0: Anthony
3: Rich.
0: Michael Hall, everybody. Yeah, check him out tonight on Fox at 9 Eastern Time on Nation's Dumbest. Everybody, we're back with some fun Jim Harbaugh stuff from across the street.
3: Harbaugh.
0: Hell yeah. 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

0: Okay.
1: 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Okay.
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2: O'Shea
0: Jackson Jr.
3: That was crazy.
0: See you, man. How are you?
3: Nice. It was great. You did that with gusto.
0: I did. Well, you know, I only know one speed. No contest wrestling, everybody. Fresh off of SummerSlam, so you got a lot to talk about, I imagine.
3: Yeah, it's crazy right now. Raw had a lot of returns. Storylines are going all over the place. It should be a nice yap fest between me and TJ.
0: You got any guests or just the two of you? Just,
3: no, it's too much news. To talk about. Yeah, it's too much news.
0: Too much news.
3: Yeah,
0: I love
3: yeah.
0: it. That's awesome.
3: Pumped.
4: And plus, we didn't get a guest, so.
3: TJ, I knew it. I knew it, TJ.
4: We keep it real. That's one thing our the people that listen to us love Ooh. About us. Okay. We keep it real.
0: Okay. All right.
3: He got his nice jacket on.
0: He's got something going on over there.
3: See it?
0: So we have a segment here that we love to call, Harbaugh Files.
4: Yes.
0: When Jim has a moment at the podium. Normally it's just him, you know, talking about, you know, extraterrestrials or whatever.
4: It'll be anything.
0: But this one involves a hold-in.
4: A hold-in?
0: Yeah, a hold-in.
4: Hold-in.
0: Okay. Yeah. Tuli.
3: Almost lost you back there.
4: I know who he is. I know who you're talking about.
3: Boy, was drowning.
0: Tuli, as he is known on the Chargers. He's holding in right now. And, but he's also hurt. And so let me make sure I get this all correct. Yeah. Tui Pelotu.
4: Yes. Mm-hmm. That was actually excellent.
0: The Harbaugh Files involves Tui Pelotu, who is one of the best young pass rushers in the National Football League. A mouthful, certainly, for opposing quarterbacks to see coming at. So this Harbaugh Files, normally a very, you know, light and airy segment, involves Jim going back and forth with a reporter, I believe Chris Rimm of ESPN, asking him about Tuli when he's going to get out there for team practices, mm-hmm. which he's not going to do if he's holding in.
3: Oh.
0: But okay. If he's injured, then he's got to work his way towards it. That's the setup for this Harbaugh Files.
5: Sometimes people that are standing on third base think they hit a triple, but they didn't.
6: The Harbaugh Files.
7: Participate in team drills today?
8: Expected to. And we'll see how individual goes. But that's the expectation.
7: Has anything, something changed with the situation that he'll participate in team?
8: Yeah, the ramp up been progressing.
7: Okay, so this whole thing has just been a ramp up with Tuli?
8: Yeah. I don't know for sure where it's at. You know, I mean, that's if I knew for sure, then I would say for sure.
7: What's your
8: you know something I don't know, Chris? I mean, you get that. Get that look like you do. Let me know if you do, because I don't know for sure.
7: It's been mysterious.
8: I don't know for sure.
7: It seems like none of us
8: with
7: know.
8: Anybody, you know? I mean,
7: if anybody would know, you would know. That's what I'm asking.
8: No, that's not true. That's not true. Am I in somebody's body? Am I a doctor? I've got a lot of things that hang on my wall, you know, but a medical degree is not one of them.
6: The Harbaugh Files.
0: That's quite the back and forth across the street. No Contest Wrestling. Check it out later, people.
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30: Pace of play is a giant issue slash problem that a lot of guys talk about. And there's a lesson in what the guy that just won the Open did, which is get on with it. Just missed a putt on 17 to take the lead. I got to play the hardest hole out here. Put a peg in the ground, ready, aim, 330 down the middle. Stuff it to 10 feet. Sam misses his putt 22 seconds. put my name on the jug.
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0: Man, we are in the middle of the week. Good afternoon. Welcome in. And we cannot wait to get started. Let's get going here with some headlines. Nick Saban co-authored with Gordon Gee a letter to Congress. We must pass the Protect College Sports Act. Have to do it immediately. Meanwhile, in real news, LSU is talking about some serious moolah here. $100 million from PE tied to future media rights. What's going on here? Are you tired of private equity? Are you tired about cloture rules in the United States Senate? It's football season. Almost. That's the headline in Glenn Gilbo's piece today in the Tiger Rag. And he starts it off for us. We actually had a Lane Kiffin sighting today in VR. Glenn, good to have you back. Good afternoon.
1: Hey, Paul, good afternoon. Happy football. Almost.
0: You bet. So, I agree with you. I mean, all this other stuff is important to someone, but it's not important to the folks that we talk to every day. So tell us about what it's like at ground zero for the LSU football team.
1: Yeah, I got a few friends who cover the Saints, you know, and all they're talking about is football and the season and the games. And you cover college now, and it's all business, money business and so forth. And it's been since December, it's been nonstop with buyouts and salaries and private equity and new financial stuff. And I'm a little fed up with it and looking forward to practice. And that's what that was about. But, yeah, you know, we went to practice today. Lane opened practice for a couple of periods this morning. And then he held a press conference. And, you know, he seems very upbeat, like he was during spring football. He talked about Sam Levitt being 100% once again. But I'm glad we got on the field stuff now. And I usually don't really like practice, but I do now.
0: Well, Glenn, yeah, I mean, a lot of time, I mean, you've been to a few million practices in your career. When you're at one of these things, it's limited. It's everybody knows you're there. I mean, what are you looking for?
1: Well, I was just looking to see if everybody was there and then who was, you know, first string on the offensive line. I was watching Sam Levitt throw the ball, and he throws a pretty pass. So does Houston Longstreet, the number two guy. But just kind of looking at everyone, there's really not a lot to look at. I was right next to Kevin Smith, the running backs coach, doing some drills. He's pretty aggressive. But there's not a lot to watch in practice. Never been a fan of it.
0: Glenn Gilbo with us from Tiger Rag Magazine. Glenn, listen, this Kiffin thing's been going on since right after Thanksgiving weekend. It seems like most places it's calmed down. And we all know you'll get ratcheted up again nationally. But on the ground there, what is it like day in, day out, just listening to Tiger fans and the expectations and the level of excitement compared to things in the past?
1: Well, I think they're very excited about it. I mean, they were really excited when Brian Kelly took over, too, that waned gradually. But Lane is a little different, like he says, you know, and he's really been stroking the LSU tradition and LSU history and the town, you know, and he's really playing to the crowd. You know, I think he is sincere, but even if he's not, he's successfully playing to the crowd, and the fans are very excited about it. But, you know, it's funny, a lot of national media, some local media think, you know, he has to win big this year. And I've even heard local fans saying, no, he's not. No, he doesn't. And I haven't heard LSU fans say that much. No, he doesn't really have to win that much. But it's been an interesting off season, to say the least.
0: Well, you're a purveyor of thought. What do you think he needs to do?
1: Well, it's his first year. I really don't think he needs to do a lot. I mean, you know, Brian Kelly needed to do a lot last year, and there's certain years, you know, like Josh Heupel this year. I mean, they got to do something, and the South Carolina coaches as well, Beamer. But he's still in his honeymoon. I don't think he has to do anything. He's going to have a chance to do a lot of things. He's got a great, talented roster. but he's got a really difficult schedule. He could have a really good team and not make the playoffs, and that would be disappointing, but, you know, there's still year two and year three, the way I see it. And his portal class of 41 players, a good chunk of that class is going to be here in 27 and 28. He's got a decent high school class from last year that Kelly started that's going to be around for a while, too. So I don't think there's any kind of edict that he has to have a great year this season. But, you know, I think he probably will be in the 3-2 loss range, which might get him in.
0: Hey, Glenn, we started with this headline, and I agree with you. I'd rather talk about football, but you can't ignore meetings at the governor's mansion when everybody seems to be all in and $100 million, or at least reportedly, from private equity. I don't understand all that. I don't know if you do, but if you do, could you explain what's going on down there in terms of the money?
1: Not really, no. I don't really understand it. My editor at Tiger Rag has written a lot about that, and TigerRag.com, he's got some good stuff on it. But they're trying to give up, make some guarantees, which is what you do with private equity to make more money. And it sounds like it's a good deal. And LSU surprisingly is being open about it, which they're usually not in financial terms. So, and they have been working on this for some time. They didn't just start working on it the other day, but they have been, Vera Jarsbury in particular, since he took over as athletic director, they've been really working hard at revenue streams and trying to pay for Brian Kelly's buyout and Lane Kiffin's roster and Kiffin's contract and the new basketball coach's contract, Will Wade, and the former coach's buyout. So they're exhausting all their faculties to try to find some money, and this is the latest one. I don't know how many major programs in the country are having 20 donors on Monday and 20 mega donors. Now, these are million-dollar donors and up, meeting with the governor in the governor's mansion. I don't know if that's going on in the other 49.
0: And Glenn, listen, I don't know the state like you do, but you've in the past you've always heard that LSU was a small state. It had money, but it didn't have the kind of money other places have. I mean, what, is it Kiffin? Is it the times? What is it for all these guys to dig down deep and cough up big bucks?
1: Yeah, Louisiana is not home to a lot of Fortune 500 companies. There's no question about it. But when they want money to fire a coach or hire a certain coach, they're able to find the money. And when they need an upper deck on Tiger Stadium back when you were in Shreveport, they found the money for that, but they didn't fix the library. They still fixed the library. So it's a priority thing. And you know, the world's changed so much in the last few years in college athletics. So, there's other schools that are dancing with private equity as well. So LSU's not different in that. But they have been kind of in the forefront in just recent years, and they're trying to find the money. And I don't know how long it's going to last, but it looks like they may have an answer, at least in the present tense.
0: Glenn Gilbo with the report on the LSU Tigers. They're looking good on the practice field and in the bank. We are here for the next 4 hours on a Wednesday afternoon. Dan Mullen. Didn't expect to see that name up there from UNLV. We can't wait to talk to the former state and Florida coach, Jason Swain, now part of the Tennessee broadcast team, and Matt Stinchcomb. Always great to see him. And your phone calls right after this.
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0: SEC Now, that will come on at 7 p.m., updating you on all the camps opening today. And there's a few. Kalen DeBoer speaking today at Alabama, and, you know, there's been a lot of noise about lowest ranking. And Kalen DeBoer, that's him over there on your screen, said, we are definitely aware. We've talked. I'm trying to do Kalen DeBoer speak. We've talked about working in silence since January, and these guys are just doing their thing, not getting caught up in anything they can't control. We know what our goals are. We know what our expectations are. We've never shied away from that. Kalen DeBoer, another William Jennings Bryan stemwinder there. Let's go to Daryl in Columbus, Georgia. Hello, Daryl.
1: You know what? First of all, you're probably going to cut me off because when I pour the heat on you, you can't stand it and you hang up the damn phone, okay? But it's just absolutely ridiculous, Paul. I mean, it really is. Going out there and saying Alabama's different than all or everybody else, and Alabama's different. They got a different culture. You think Georgia is not trying to win a national title every year? You think Ohio State isn't? Michigan isn't? All of them are, Paul. Every Tennessee, all of them are. It's not a culture issue. I don't even see. Let me ask you this, Paul. Let's take Nick Saban right now, okay? And let's put him in the place of Kalen DeBoer. With everything that's happened since the board's been there, is there a cultural problem in Alabama? Is Saban still the head coach? No.
0: I don't know, Darryl. What do you think?
1: No, I know. No. Nobody said anything. But you know what? It's unfair, Paul, to even compare the two because the transfer portal, the game has changed. There's a reason Saban retired, okay? Because he knew that he was not going to be able to no longer cherry pick his players. He knew he was no longer going to be able to get players, stay a year, okay, and then wait their time. Because now the transfer portal, they can leave. He knew that all that was ending.

0: they should play for a national title every damn year. And here's the problem, Paul. If I'm a coach, I don't even know if I want to go to Alabama because it's like that, okay? If they're winning, you don't, if you don't win your dad, if you don't play for a national title every year, even if you win your conference, you make the playoffs, that is a successful year. That is a good year, okay? It shouldn't be national title or bust. And that's the way it is there. That's unfair to the coaches. Now, let me say one more thing real quick. I heard you point out to I-Man and said, oh, Daryl, you know, he ain't changed. He's still the same. You know what, Paul? You're still the same. Are you still trying to get coaches fired? That's the same Paul Feinbaum that many people know you as being, okay? And as far as me crying, begging to be in the Ring of Honor, Paul, you know what? I want to be in the Ring of Honor because of my merits. I ain't begging. It ain't like it's a damn Cooperstown or the NFL Hall of Fame or something like that. But if that's how you feel about it, then I don't want to be in it, okay? Because I said, the honor is not being in the Ring of Honor. See you, Paul.
1: Donnie is up next in Texas. Hey, Donnie, good afternoon.
2: Hey, thank you for taking my call, sir. And I just wanted to say that the other day you were talking about going into the prisons and the guys listening to you and that. And the old saying is that Barry Switzer, he recruited out of the prisons so he could beat Daryl Wall. Now, I want to see at the end of the day, Steve Sarkisian with a Texas flag wrapped around him the same way Jimi Hendrix had his flag on to Woodstock on Monday morning when the sun came up. And I want to see Steve kick all their ass. Y'all all have a good day.
1: Travis is up next. Hey, Travis, good afternoon.
3: Yes. Hey, Paul, how are you doing today?
1: We are doing great.
3: Yes. My question is what team that's currently in the top 10 of the coaches poll do you think will have an even better season and possibly get to the national championship? And is there any team that's in the poll that you wouldn't be shocked if they're not ranked by the end of the season?
1: Yeah, I mean, there's some teams in the top 25, but in the top 10, I thought the team that has the best chance of the team that was, I think I'm trying to remember where they were, five or six, maybe five. I thought Notre Dame should have been higher. I really like Notre Dame's chances.
3: Right.
1: They got a typical Notre Dame schedule and, you know, one of the better quarterbacks in the country in CJ Carr and one of the best coaches in the country. I really like where they are.
3: Right. Yes. They pretty much got an easy schedule, you know, except for like two games, I think. And then my last question is, and this is kind of a joke, are you off the Nick Saban Christmas card list for saying what you said about him yesterday when you said that you didn't want to hear Nick Saban talk about Alabama sneaking up on people?
1: Yeah, you know, I probably am, and if I am, I'll just have to maybe get on somebody else's Christmas card list. Yeah, I found Saban's comments to be ridiculous.
3: Right, yes.
1: And it doesn't bother me that he may be playing some game. I don't think he is, by the way. I think what he's doing is he's dumbing down the DeBoer expectation. And that's not what I want as a fan.
3: No.
1: And I think it just continues to put a spotlight on how awkward it is that Nick Saban remains the center of attention anywhere he goes in Tuscaloosa. And when he does comment about Kalen DeBoer, it's usually with kid gloves. But then again, he knows the DNA of Kalen DeBoer. And Saban didn't like when he liked it better when he was ranked lower, which he was never ranked lower.
3: Right, yes.
1: Alabama was always either the pick. I mean, what, 3 years ago?
3: Georgia.
1: Yeah, I mean, I think they came in number three his last season, and it felt like the end of the world that Alabama wasn't picked to win it all. Hey, thank you for the call. Really do appreciate it. Take care of yourself. Dan is up next in North Carolina. Hello, Dan.
4: Hi, Paul. Good to talk with you again. Hey, Paul, the story that just won't go away. So the Big Ten and the SEC apparently agree on a couple of things. Number one, 5 years, max.

0: maximum term that you can spend in college football, one transfer during any college year. I think that's outstanding. And of course, additional $25 million for subsidizing NIL for the men and additional $5 for the women. What now do you feel is the holding point? Is it a potential lawsuit that could be developed by any one individual or school, or is it something that we've touched on in the past with this discussion and is now going to come to fruition now that we now have a new voice writing letters to Congress getting them to pass this situation? Where are we, Paul?
1: Yeah, I mean, I think we're pretty close to the a bill being passed. Now, really, what happens then remains unknown. I'm still not convinced that it ends the legal battles across the board. Thanks for the call. We'll take a short break right now. Busy first 30 minutes here on the program. Dan Mullen, new coach at UNLV. He's been there a year or two. We'll talk to him coming up next.
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0: And how about this headline? UNLV opens training camp with playoff hopes. And after winning 10 games last year, maybe more than just hope. In case you missed it, second-year head coach, I can't believe I'm saying this, Dan Mullen. Coach Dan Mullen, great to see you. How are you?
1: Great to see you, Paul. How's life down there in the South these days?
0: Things are great. Yeah, we just got through listening to Lane Kiffin. I'm sure you missed that story while you were out in Vegas. He's now at LSU.
1: Oh, really? I missed that. You know, it's a whole different world out here. You know what I mean? I know you got Matt Berry. I hope you're breaking Matt Berry into what it's going to be like down in the SEC Forum, week in and week out. But, it is, man. The news doesn't always get out here as fast. There's a lot going on in Vegas. You know, we're not always just tied into, SEC football only.
0: Well, let's talk a little bit about, your first year is over. Obviously, it went extremely well. I know you wanted to get back and you chose very carefully. Describe what it's been like, a year in, getting ready for another year where UNLV is being talked about with, lofty, dreams at the end of the year.
1: Well, you know what, as you said, I was cautious about coming back in of where I wanted to be and having a program that really fit and I could build how I wanted to build. And we're pretty fortunate here with at UNLV. We have the city of Las Vegas. You're in the sports and entertainment capital of the world. It's a destination for people to come to in today's world, for not just high school recruits, but in the transfer portal for players to come. We're able to recruit at a really high level. We have the Fertitta Football Complex here, so we have great everyday facilities. We play our games at Allegiant Stadium, which was voted as the number one stadium in the country last year. So, I think there was so much in place for us that we could build off of, try to build and get UNLV back to the national brand it was. As you remember, back in the early 90s, when the Run-Up Rebels were just a complete national brand every single year. Even though with it being basketball, we want to get it back to football that way. And so it was a great fit for me. We had a great year one, and hopefully we can build off that coming into year two.
0: You took a couple of years and spent most of it in television, which I know you enjoyed. But as you went through that process, things were changing very rapidly in college football. What was that? How would you describe that experience for you? What you took away from it, and how different are you now back in it, like you are?
1: You know what, Paul? I think it really helped. Being away helped me. It really helped a lot. Not just reset me as a coach and all of those things, but it let me see the changes from afar and not have to live with them day in and day out. A lot of things of just my mindset when I was a younger coach, and you go back, it's a different world, in college football today. I don't know that approach, it might have been really hard for me to adapt to if I had never left. Being away, being on TV, getting to see it from afar, getting to see and understand the transfer portal. You talked to Lane. You know, one thing Lane helped me with, I remember talking to him about one thing when I was off, and he said, hey, you know, you better get ready that you recruit a kid for 2 years. You know, you build this relationship with him. He comes to your school. You coach him for 2 years. He's ready to have a breakout year. He walks in the office and says, coach, I'm leaving. I'm transferring. You know, that whole deal, that wouldn't have been able to compute in my brain in the old me. You know, I mean, we're here, we're all in, we're developing you over a 4 to 5 year career. Let's see your career take off. You have to kind of have a new mindset that could happen. And hey, if that happens, then you're calling down your GM. Hey, let's just go sign another linebacker right now. Get in the portal. Let's go. We need a new linebacker. That mindset's very different. And I think being away on TV, coming back in prepared for the new world of college football, I was much in a great state of mind, if you will, to come back and go do that.
0: Just in terms of where you are, I know that's an advantage, and UNLV has had a storied history in basketball and in football. But what is that like now, at a different level than you were at, different schedule, different part of the world? What are the similarities and what are the differences?
1: Well, I think one, you're looking at your program, right? How are you want to run this program? And, you know, how do we run this program, as a big time? We run it like we're in the SEC. I know we don't have the budget that they have, but we still want to make sure how we train, how we treat our players, how we develop our players, whether it's through training table, academic support, everything, we have that. As you say, you do play a different schedule. You know, I mean, we played Wyoming last year on October 4th in a blizzard. That was a very different preparation for me, to be out there. But you know, you're looking at who you have to go compete against, week in and week out. Say, hey, all right, well, we don't have the $40 million budget that Georgia and Texas have, for our players. However, people in our league don't have a $40 million budget either. And we got to compete, you know, and our goal is to win the Mountain West Conference this year. And so, you know, where are we compared to the teams that we have to beat in our conference to give us an opportunity to go take that next step?
0: We're talking to Dan Mullen. And Coach, I know you moved on, and certainly there's nothing else you can do but plow forward. But I took a look at your record coming on today because I just wanted to familiarize myself. And I must confess, I was shocked how well you did at Florida.
1: I know that. I think what was our record? What was my record at Florida? We won a lot of games. But you know what? Hey, it's in today's world, when you're at premier schools, you know, you expect to win. Florida, they expect championships. You know, I was at Florida, you know, as an assistant coach who won two national titles. That's the standard. And, you know, and I think, that was the standard when I got there. We got to an SEC championship game, fell a couple points short to Alabama. But you know, our standard from the day I got there was championships. And, you know, we weren't able to come through, even though we fell a couple points short on winning the SEC championship and going to compete for national championships. And I think maybe if the playoff era was around, I think 3 out of my 4 years we would have made the college football playoff. Maybe that would have looked a little bit different back then with the resume, but of keeping me around a little bit longer to try to go win that national title. But hey, it is what it is, you know. It probably hasn't gone as well there since I left. That doesn't seem like.
0: No, it doesn't. I know you do move on, but watching that program flounder, and for those who can't remember, Coach had two top, finished sixth, in 18 and sixth in 19, and you mentioned playing for the title during the COVID year, and the 4 years after you were an exercise in futility. Even while you're doing games on Thursday and you're sitting in the studio on Saturday, you have to. I mean, you're forced to talk about your former team. What was that experience like watching a lot of your former players really flounder under your successor?
1: Yeah, they some of them struggled, you know. I mean, to be honest with you, I watched a lot of them moved on, you know, because that was when the transfer portal world hit. And, you know, the you know, as you said, it is a new world in college football now. You know, back when you take over a program now, it's yours day one. You're going to get all new players in. You know, it was great to see. I always follow the players, right? I mean, I think if guys that play for me or know me, I'm a player's coach. You know, I love my players, love watching them move on and succeed. And I got to see a lot of the guys that were on that roster. Some of them have success staying at Florida. A lot of them had success with it. They were asked to move or go transfer to other places, going on. A lot of those guys transferred to other schools and made it, moved on to the NFL afterwards. And, you know, so it was always good. I always wanted to see the players succeed and have success. You know, as you know, Paul, like, I mean, I won two national titles as an assistant coach there. When you're a head coach, I mean, you know, I grew up like loving Florida and she always wanted to root for them and see them do well. And it's always tough to see those players go in, you know, and not maybe have the success that you want to have, you know. And, you know, when you look and you're recruiting guys like Anthony Richardson, you say, okay, you hope he's going to have the success moving on in his career and, you know, was a top 5 pick that the NFL hasn't gone on as much, but I still go watch like the, you know, the Mahmoud Diabates that has gone on and has success. Donovan McMillan's gone on and had success with the Cleveland Browns now. A lot of those guys, you always just keep following the former players and see how they did even after you left.
0: A couple more seconds with Coach Dan Mullen now at UNLV. I realize you're about to start your second year. I'm sure you love it. I was reading something the other day, and by the way, Coach, your name's already been attached to future jobs, and I know you've gone through this for a couple of years.
1: Wasn't that every year at Mississippi State? I was always attached.
0: It was.
1: I was always attached somewhere. And you know what? I loved my time at Mississippi State.
0: But I mean, so when it's going to come up, you're having success out there. I mean, I know I've asked you about this in the past, and there's nothing you can do, but, and you haven't even gotten to the first game and the question's already been, raised, but what is it like out there for you? Is this a place you can see staying a long time?
1: Yeah, I really enjoy it. I love the city of Las Vegas. I love how our programs run. I think, we have a lot of great things here that are already in place. I didn't come in and take over a program that was in the dumps and I had to go rebuild every aspect of the program. Like I said, we have great facilities. There's a lot of great things in place. And, Paul, I'm at a stage of my life too is, I can be a little pickier, in what I do. I'm very happy here and I really enjoy coaching. But I'm also at a stage in life where I want to coach where I want to coach in a program. I want to be able to run a program how I want to run the program. And I want to be around people that I really enjoy being around. So, it's not something you never say never, of what's going to happen in life. If you would have asked me, Paul, when I took TV over, when I was doing TV, I'd come out here to Las Vegas, go down to Southern Highlands Golf Club. I played in the member guest every year and people would be like, hey coach, one of these days we're going to get you out here to be the head coach at UNLV. And I would laugh. I'd say, I can promise you one thing, that'll never happen. I'll never be the head coach at UNLV. That's not going to happen for me. And all of a sudden, as I started looking at things and as life played itself out, at the right time, this ended up being the right opportunity for me to get back in, and I've enjoyed every second since I've been here. So I think I'm at that stage of life right now where I'm not chasing things. I'm not looking at things. I really enjoy being here. You never know long-term what's going to happen, but I do really love being here.
0: Well, you look great, and you look happy. Okay. And
1: look behind me, Paul. I mean, I'm sitting in my office right here, overlooking the Strip. I mean, I go see Kenny down at Sphere in the summertime, and every concert, every restaurant, every show, it's all right here at your fingertips.
0: Coach, thanks for dropping by. Good luck. We'll be following you very closely.
1: Awesome. Thanks, Paul. Have a great day. Go Rebels.
0: You bet. You got it. Dan Mullen. Third different program we've talked to him as a head coach with. Will it be the last? We'll take a short break. Your phone call's around the corner.
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0: We're back, and let's get to the calls here after a busy first 45 minutes. Squirrel is up next.
1: Appreciate you taking my call, and it's good to hear from Coach Mullen. Hadn't heard from him for a while. He used to be big time back in Mississippi. But,
0: he was.
1: No, nothing too deep today. I'm not going to give you any national championship picks in the first week of August or anything, or tell you what a great player I was in high school or anything like that. Or I'm not going to ask you your thoughts on Coach Saban and Coach DeBoer's tans. You know what I mean? That's kind of personal, and I don't care if they're tanned or not. But I really enjoyed a couple of days ago when you had the Arthur, the gentleman that wrote the book on General Nayland. And I'm embarrassed to say that growing up just outside of Knoxville in the 70s, I didn't know a whole lot about General Nayland. When you were going to school there in college, were you aware of his greatness?
0: I mean, I only knew the most obvious things. The stadium was named after him.
1: Right.
0: He had been there a long time ago. And every once in a while, you would run into somebody who either played for him or worked with him, and you would hear some stories, but again,
1: let me tell you this,
0: I wasn't that interested.
1: Well, me either, and I'm ashamed of myself, because in Oak Ridge, my principal at Oak Ridge High School, his name was Don Bordinger, and Don Bordinger played on the 51 and 52 national championship teams for Nayland, and then coached on the 53 team as a graduate assistant for him. And he coached at Oak Ridge in the late 50s and early 60s. And in 58, they got the mythical national championship in 1958. But he would come out to our practices in the mid-70s and talk with us and cut up with us and all that. But we didn't ask him a lot of questions about Coach Nayland or about his playing days. I'm almost embarrassed that we didn't. And I wish I had and he died a couple years ago, unfortunately, and I wish I'd asked him more questions. But wasn't there a coach called Coach Kafko at Tennessee during that time?
0: I do know about him, George Kafko. He was still around, I believe.
1: He went back to Nayland, didn't he, back in those days?
0: Yeah, no, Kafko played, if I remember correctly, in the late on those great late 30s teams, I think.
1: Okay.
0: And by the way, I mean, we're going back in time. I think he was still around when I was a student. I don't know whether he was just as an advisor.
1: Was, because I was introduced to him.
0: Yeah,
1: he was introduced to him one day at a game.
0: But I definitely met George Kafko.
1: Yeah, he was alive in the early 70s, because I guess I was a sophomore or junior in high school when I met him. And he was an older gentleman then, but he had quite a legacy. So I'm kind of embarrassed I didn't know more about General Nayland. But I'm going to get that book, and I told myself I'm going to try to learn a bit more about Tennessee history, not that I really care about it. But thank you for taking my call. Enjoyed the show, and aloha.
0: Yeah, the reason why I knew George Kafko was just one of the great players in Tennessee history. He was still, I just checked this because I was pretty sure I knew him. He was a special teams coach under Battle and Johnny Majors. I mean, he was considered the best special teams expert, and I'm pretty sure he produced just any number of great players there. Bubba is up next in North Carolina. Hello, Bubba.
2: What's shaking, Paul? How you doing today?
0: Hey there.
2: Hey, I don't think Bear Bryant ever beat Robert Nayland, did he?
0: No, he didn't.
2: Then I'm pretty sure Johnny Majors played for General Nayland, if I'm not mistaken, and should have won the Heisman Trophy, but we all know.
0: Yeah, no,
2: how that
0: hold on. I'm not sure he did.
2: Who did he play for?
0: He may have played for Bowden Wyatt.
2: You're right. I believe you're right on that. But he did get screwed out of the Heisman Trophy.
0: Notre Dame, I don't think
2: he even had a winning record. Didn't Horning win that?
0: And I remember I heard this directly from Coach Majors. Notre Dame, I think, was 1-9 the year that Paul Horning won the Heisman Trophy.
2: If Paul Horning wins the Heisman Trophy, it was kind of – but – you know all the politics of old-time college football. You know, that's like all the national championships that's been handed out through the years. you know, a lot of them national championships were just popularity or opinion polls. You know, there's a lot of teams that went undefeated and never got a chance to even be recognized as national champions back in the day.
0: No, absolutely.
2: And I know we argue about the way things are now, but at least they play for it and you win it on the football field. You know, you don't get to dodge this team all year. And who was that went for the tie to win a natty that year? Was that Notre Dame?
0: Era Parcells. That was in 66 against Michigan State. It was a 10-10 tie. We'll be right back and give you the play-by-play of that game.
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1: Pace of play is a giant issue slash problem that a lot of guys talk about. 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Put a peg in the ground, ready, aim, 330 down the middle. Stuff it to 10 feet. Sam misses his putt. 22 seconds. Put my name on the jug.
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0: We're back, second hour. What a good first hour we had. We went down to Baton Rouge with Gilbo and talked to Dan. Dan Mullen. Dan Mullen. Yeah, I just have such a hard time wrapping my arms around Dan Mullen being at UNLV, but he was great. I hope you enjoyed that conversation. Let's check in with James in Nashville. Hey, James, go right ahead.
1: Hey, Paul, I get to watch the show before going to work every day, and I don't have any inspiration during when football season is not around to call, but Squirrel's comments about Robert Nealon brought a story to my mind, and you may be familiar with it. I don't know what event it was, but there, years later after Paul Hornung won the Heisman Trophy, he came to Nealon and did an event with Johnny Majors. And I don't know what the event was. I don't know what year it was. Maybe you do. But inevitably, Paul Hornung asked Johnny Majors, who do you think should have won the Heisman Trophy that year? And from what I've been told, Johnny didn't even hesitate. He said Jim Brown from Syracuse is the one who should have won the Heisman Trophy. So I don't know if you can shed a little light on that story or if you know anything about it. But if you do, could you elaborate a little bit about that?
0: Yeah, you know what? I have heard that story, and I'm pretty sure I heard it from Majors. I don't know. I never knew Hornung, but the idea that Jim Brown never won the Heisman is actually a little more outrageous than even Johnny May. Hey, thanks for the call. So I was wrong
1: Absolutely.
0: About one thing. Hey, great to hear from you. That is Hornung played on a 2-8 team. I thought they were 1-9. Tommy McDonald of Oklahoma, I think, came in third. I don't know the deal on Jim Brown. I always heard Jim Brown was a better lacrosse player than even a football player, and he's only probably the best pro football running back of all time. John is up next in Louisville.
2: Yeah, I met Paul Hornung. I see him down at the local barbershop. He was a tough SOB. Good afternoon, Paul. And, Paul, a great interview with Coach Dan Mullen. A very underrated SEC caliber coach, and, maybe next coach at Southern, South Carolina or return to Mississippi State. What do you think?
0: I tell you the job, and I'll go ahead and tell you, now, because I didn't want to say it with Mullen, but there was some talk about Mullen going to North Carolina, before.
2: Oh, that'd be perfect.
0: Bill Belichick. And if they fire Belichick, which you and I both know he will be gone soon, I wouldn't be surprised if they go back to Mullen one more time.
2: Yeah, I like that idea. And may I say you performed a beautiful rendition of Kalen DeBoer's remarks today.
0: Yeah, again, we'll play that later on. And I don't know how many more times I have to state that I think Kalen DeBoer is an outstanding football coach. And I've said I think he could win a title a lot of places. I'm not sure he can win one at Alabama. And I was on with Greenberg today, and they played the Nick Saban tape from yesterday. And, you know, even listening to Saban say it, I mean, it's pretty clear what he was saying, John. I don't think Nick Saban was trying to do anything other than lower the expectations for DeBoer.
2: Absolutely. And by the way, what did you do to Daryl today to make him so angry?
0: Well, to who was that? Who was that? Daryl?
2: Daryl. Yeah. Under Daryl's skin.
0: You know, listen, Daryl's just an angry person. And at one time when he wasn't so angry, he was an amazing caller. Now he just gets so hung up. He's so myopic in his calls. I mean, I still like to hear from him, but you know, I'm not really in a position to debate whether he should be in the Ring of Honor or not.
2: No, he declined it.
0: I didn't want to be petty and say, well, you probably weren't going to get in anyway. But I would say of those on the board, and I don't pick it. The backroom guys do. I think he was hardly a favorite to make it from this class.
2: So, Paul, Indiana football talks a big game, but won't play a big name. They don't, they don't operate a hype machine, and they don't whine like some in the SEC. But, boy, Indiana sure as hell knows how to duck and run. Agree?
0: Yeah, I mean, I can't imagine why they couldn't have found something better than what they have on their schedule this year. Howard, who are the other two? I mean, it's just ridiculous, frankly. When you come off of a national championship, play one of the North Dakota schools, play somebody that at least gives you an interesting game.
2: Agreed. Great first segment.
0: North Texas, Howard, and Western Kentucky. that's absurd. Now, their schedule, though, once they get to October 10th, I think at Nebraska is a little dicey depending on what time of the day that game is. Ohio State at home, that will be a massive game. That's the same day as Alabama, Tennessee, and then at Michigan. I mean, that is a brutal stretch. Southern Cal at home, they should manage that, but Southern Cal is going to be, I think Southern Cal is at Penn State in Indiana. I mean, they got really screwed on their schedule. Let's continue with more phone calls now. Thanks for the call, John. Really appreciate it. And Ken is up next in Louisiana. Hello, Ken.
3: Hello.
0: Hey, good afternoon.
3: Hi, this is Ken from Slidell, Louisiana.
0: Yes, sir.
3: You mentioned about LSU, even Louisiana, even though we have a small population, we have a lot of millionaires and billionaires from oil and natural gas, also the service industry that service the offshore.
0: Right.
3: Offshore oil rigs. There's more takeoffs and landings from a place called Fort Fouchon in Louisiana than all three New York airports.
0: Oh, really?
3: A place called Fort Fouchon, Louisiana.
0: Okay.
3: There's a lot of millionaires and even billionaires in Louisiana that people don't know about, even rice farmers. There's a lot of wealthy people in spots, you know, but it's not, the population is not that big. But we have a lot of millionaires and billionaires from oil and natural gas. Per capita, I think it's equal with Texas, but because Texas has a larger population, you hear more about it.
0: So,
3: there's a lot of millionaires and billionaires in Louisiana.
0: Okay, well, Ken, thanks for that. Yeah, I mean, obviously there is, because they're putting serious money into the LSU football program, or at least that's what we're being told. Old School is up next down in that area of the world in Biloxi.
4: Oh, what's going on today, Paul Firebomb?
0: Hey there.
4: Let me tell you, brother, when do you do your best thinking? That's what everybody should be asking themselves right now. You know what I'm doing my best? I'm heading back to my crib after doing a ride. Got the music playing and just thinking, man, does it get any better than this? Does it get any better than this? Well, Paul Firebomb, last year, I missed you by 10 minutes. When that country singer was leaving in Baton Rouge, is when I arrived. But this year, I'm going to be back over there. I am going to be right there with the crew of Old School. That's 2 blocks where you are. And I this is what I want. I want Chris from South Carolina, if you listen, sir, with all due respect to the gentleman that I am tonight, and I know that you are, I want you face-to-face behind the Firebomb stand behind the rail. I want to feel you, brother. I want to look man-to-man, model-to-damn-model. Now, that's your invitation. I'm going to be there whether you're there or not.
0: Hey, Old School, are you still in training for that boxing match, or has that been shelved?
4: No, hell no, I'm not training. I'm not in training, bro. I'm more out of shape than I've ever been, but I tell you what, you got to have a face-off before you have a fight. I want to feel it. I want to stand there. And listen, he's a friend of mine, right? But I still, you know, I don't, there's some things about disrespect I don't like toward an older anybody. That's just me. I don't want any punk ass kid gonna tell me at 17 game 1 years old. I don't put a whole lot of merit to that anyway. But I want, if you know what I mean, let's go face to face, nose to nose, look in each other's eyes, and see who's gonna submit to the alpha. I want him nose to nose, man. I want to look at him. And I don't see any damn better place to do it right there in Baton Rouge, where I'm gonna have a lot of fans. So
0: Okay, well, I'll tell you what, we'll be there, and you guys are welcome to have a friendly conversation. Thank you, old school. We're up against the break. Busy, busy show so far. Don't know exactly how to settle that little conversation, but we will try when we come back.
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30: 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Amber and and Ian.
0: People are saying now the Dodgers have ruined baseball. And so that narrative does help Major League Baseball from a PR perspective. I don't think it's going to help them with the players. Like, they're not going to go into these negotiations and now they're like, well, now the Dodgers are big bad Dodgers because of Skubal. And the players will be like, you know what? You're right. We've had a change of heart because of this Skubal trade. That's not how this is going to play out. But it does matter in the court of public opinion.
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0: And we are back and taking your phone calls, and let's check in with Larry up next in Austin. Hey, Larry, good afternoon.
1: Hey, Paul, appreciate you taking my call. My comment/question is regarding the how long it takes a coach at a top flight program to be on the hot seat. I mean, say the decade where we spent with 14 playoffs, it was kind of unrealistic to expect your team to make the playoffs every year, even every other year, unless your name was Nick Saban. Because once you got that second loss, your goose was pretty well cooked. But now we got 12 spots. And I'm just thinking SEC right now, although you could throw some Big Ten teams in here. Let's say Georgia, Texas, LSU, Alabama. You could probably throw OU in there. If you're one of those programs, I got to think, if you go 2 years, two consecutive years, and you don't sniff the playoffs, you're not going to lose your job. But I got to believe you're going to start to feel some heat. And Lord help them after we go to 16. So I'd just like to get your thoughts on that, and I appreciate what you do.
0: Thank you very much, Larry. Yeah, I think every time we expand it, there's a repositioning and a reset. Thanks for the call. Really great to hear from you. And Michael in Alabama is up next. Hey, Michael.
2: Hey, Paul. Thanks for taking my call.
0: Thank you.
2: Changing gears a little bit, in honor of the tour going on, I have a fun story that I think you might enjoy hearing. I had a good job in the service industry when I was a student some years ago, and we had this closet space.

0: So, you know, I'm standing there, nervous at that point, but just careful not to, I did ask a cycling friend sometime later on, like how much he thought that bike might have been worth. It was a lot more money than I had at the time. But anyways, that's as close to the tour that I've ever gotten or felt. I'm wondering if you've ever done anything regarding the tour or have done anything with Lance and have a story to tell.
1: Yeah. Hey, thank you very much, Michael, for the call. I know a lot about Lance. I met him in late April when we were doing our show from the Regions tournament. He was a special guest. I was told that the only reason he agreed to play golf that day was he wanted to play with Saban. And he came on, and it was a little bit intimidating because, I mean, this guy, there's a lot of layers to Lance Armstrong. But I found him to be very charming, very open. You know, there's a lot of places you don't want to go when you're interviewing Lance Armstrong. Everybody knows how his career ended and the scandal that followed him. And I didn't really think that was the day giving your time to charity, raising money for young people was the time to litigate it. It's already been litigated. But it was really a fascinating conversation. He's one of the most iconic athletes ever. Thanks so much for the call. Wolverine Jeff is up next in Ohio. Hello, Jeff.
2: Hello, Paul, and thank you very much for having me on. I think that you just showed a lot of class by not going there with group Lance for such a charity event. It's just the kind of guy you are. Paul, I was calling about a couple of days before you went to New York for your to receive your Lifetime Achievement Award. Legend had called in and said, oh, congratulations, by the way, Paul. Nobody deserves it more. We're all very happy for you. Back to the comment by Legend. He said that Michigan was the LSU of the Southeast Conference. And I thought that was a very intriguing statement, and I got to thinking about it. And I kind of like it. LSU is a team I've respected and really loved to watch most of my life because their night venue, I believe, is the best venue on Saturday nights from September right through November. I'm partial to the afternoon games in Michigan, of course, but we don't play a lot of night games. In fact, we didn't even play a night game until November, until I believe it was 2011 against Notre Dame.
1: Oh, yeah, I remember that game.
2: Sorry?
1: I said I remember that game well.
2: Yes, it was an incredible comeback. Have you ever seen that special, Paul? It's like an hour special, and it's about a guy who has a heart attack during the in the fourth quarter, and a Notre Dame fan saves his life somehow. I saw it on one of those ESPN films. But anyway, Paul, back to LSU in Michigan. I thought that his comment was made because of the upcoming season, because we have new coaches, as you know, and we want to be contenders, but I think our schedules are just too difficult to be realistically hopeful we can actually make the playoffs. What do you think?
1: I think, Jeff, I'm pretty fired up about Michigan. I think the Wolverines are literally on the cut line, and it just depends. Obviously, Oklahoma game is a must win. And then how do they deal with, I like Iowa being at home. I think that's a big advantage. Penn State at home, tremendous advantage. Indiana. The schedule is, I was about to say the schedule is pretty good until it's not. I see two losses at the end of the season. And if Michigan can somehow run the table, up until Indiana, I think there's a faint chance of maybe getting in the field with a 9-3 record, considering they would have lost to probably three of the top six or seven teams in the country. But that's the only way. 9-3, it would be a really close

0: call.
1: Well, that the two that stand out the most are at Oregon, at Ohio State. But if we could get the Indiana win, Penn State win, that it feels so much like it's Oklahoma and Michigan like last year. The winner will probably make the playoffs. The winner may be home. Hey, Paul, got a second for a side note?
0: Yeah. By the way, I think they could do it. I think Michigan could go 10-2.
1: Well, I've never had so much anticipation to see assistant coaches earn their pay, because they're gonna, if they could just develop our quarterback, which to the level we were hoping for last year, Paul, just to be straight with you, he played poorly in all four games that were against good teams, good defenses, and I did not see much difference in the spring game against Michigan's defense. It's the only weakness, believe it or not, with such a talented player. I'll have to wait and see. But hey, Paul, I thought you might be interested in knowing that did you know Paul McCartney had a new book out called Wings?
0: I have not seen that. No.
1: It's an excellent book. It's I got it as a Christmas present for my daughter, and it's all about wings, though. And I think you really enjoy it if you're as big of a Beatle fan as I thought that you were. And you know, I don't think he ever really plays a hole in himself with the loss of John, just like we all feel it. You really feel it more, and you feel a little sad for him. But I feel a little sad for myself too. But what's cool about Wings and the way he writes is he talks about how they began like a garage band. They traveled incognito all over England to little towns that had colleges, and they would play it spontaneously. They'd call a student union, and the person in charge of the entertainment at like Newcastle or any of these universities, they just show up and play in front of 800 people, and they just get on the road, get in a van, and the roadies would be behind them. But that's how they began, and they went back to the arenas, and they made it that far. And he talks about Band on the Run, and that's really kind of how his theme is. They actually had to escape a couple of hotels.
0: Jeff, listen, we're up against the break, but thank you for the suggestion. I will grab that one. Up against the break. Busy, busy show so far. Dan Mullen was with us earlier. Your phone calls are straight ahead.
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0: We are back, and we thank you for making the decision to come back with us. G is up next.
1: Hey, Paul. Thanks for taking my call. I hope you're doing well today, brother.
0: Yes, sir.
1: I'm sure you probably heard yesterday about the Jalen Walker with the Atlanta Falcons with the torn ACL. And I was telling you back when the NFL draft was coming on, and I was telling you about when the Falcons took Harold Perkins Jr. out of LSU, well, I think with a lot of in a later round and everything. And I think now he's going to get a time to get time to shine with the Falcons. Even though he had an injury-prone career at LSU, you think that he's going to get a, the Falcons should give him a good chance of trying to see what he can do? Because one thing he can't do is rush the passer.
0: Yeah, I've been waiting for a long time for him to return to that flash of brilliance that we once saw him have. So I'm confident of that.
1: Yes, sir. Yeah, well, Paul, well, you have a great day, man. Storming pretty bad right here in the ATL, man. My power is off. I'm already in the dark, so I'm in the double dark now. So let me try to get myself situated here. Have a great day, Paul.
0: Jay, we're all thinking of you. Thanks for the call. Appreciate it very, very much. Bob is up next in Texas. Hello, Bob. Good afternoon.
2: Hey, how you doing? My name is Robert Wisrell. I'm an LSU alum from 1975. Have
0: y'all
2: ever done a show or segment on how much politics has influenced NCAA football through the years? And, you know, I can think of many specific examples. I guess the Alabama situation, 1966, when they were denied a championship, and I think Ole Miss in 62, and then even politics entering who bowls invite because they didn't want their teams to face a certain other team, which is like 1969 when the Cotton Bowl didn't want Texas to face LSU because LSU was 9-1 and no probability would have beaten them because they invited a 7-3 Notre Dame team. They just barely beat them that year. But I was just curious, have y'all ever done just a segment to kind of educate everybody on all the different things? Another example I forgot, which you've already mentioned on the program today, is the Johnny Majors deal with Paul Harning. But have you ever thought about doing a segment or a show covering that specifically? How much politics has influenced NCAA football?
0: I think it's a matter of interpretation. And I do think politics plays a role in almost everything in life. But I think in some of the examples that you've given, I'm not sure I would subscribe to the term politics. The reason why Alabama didn't win the national championship in 1966 had more to do with an attitude from around the country toward Alabama for having a segregated team. Now, you could say that's political.
2: Yes, politics.
0: I'll leave that to the history books to determine the definition of certain policies that were foreign to the rest of the country and politics. But I hear what you're saying. There was also a criticism of Alabama back then for its schedule. I think the opening game was against Louisiana Tech, and the only reason I even know all this is I read the book, The Missing Ring, that detailed the entire season. But I mean, there's no question the South, as a general rule, was scorned by many, many people, and you know, it goes back clearly to the Civil War.
2: Yeah, well, they couldn't beat them on the field, so they had to use other ways to score them, I guess. Well, thank you so much. I'd like to see a program of either if there's no clear-cut determination, I just think it'd be interesting to listen to the pros and cons of 66, the pros and cons of 62, the pros and cons of 69. So I just think it'd be interesting because
0: Bob, thank you very much. I think the South has made up for that since then, though. Hey, thanks for the call. Appreciate it. It doesn't help if you're on one of those teams, though. Let's check in with Johnny in Orlando. Hello, Johnny. Good afternoon.
3: How you doing,
0: Paul? We're doing great. Thank you.
3: I wanted to call and ask you a couple questions. I'm a disabled Vietnam veteran, and they're shaving us away pretty quick. Paul, I wanted to ask you about Florida. You know, if we could keep Kirby Smart out of Florida, we would have a pretty good team. And the reason I say that, Paul, is I was watching when Georgia was playing down in Miami for the national championship, in which they won. And the announcer says they have 11 starters from the state of Florida. Do you remember that game?
0: I sure do.
3: And I wanted to say that, Paul. And, Paul, also, I want to ask you a question. I think, personally, myself, I think in order to have a good football team, you got to have three players at least in their offense. A great wide receiver, a great throwing, running quarterback, and a great running back, like a fullback back. I think if you can put on the field those players, and, Paul, we have all kinds of players like that in Florida. And I know other states do, too. But because of Florida's population, we can put on the field in many, many areas, many programs, Ohio State, Michigan, Texas. We had a top running back in the country here in Orlando, and he went to Texas. But, you know, the kids have the choice of where they want to go, and that's fine. But what I'm asking, Paul, is personally, let me say this, is we need to pay recruiters on how they do. Pay a coach good money, but pay the recruiters. Because if you don't recruit well, you're not going to have a great football team. And you can get an average coach, which most of them are. Best coaches are probably in the Division II areas, where they actually get with the kids. But that's the way I feel, Paul. What do you think?
0: Johnny, first of all, thank you very much for calling. It's always good to catch up with you, and you be well, and thank you for your service. Why don't we take a break here? We'll digest a lot of what has been said and be back right after this.
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0: We are back, and Gunny returns to the show.
1: Yes.
0: Hello, Gunny.
1: Hello, Paul. I just want to call. I've been trying to call you for since yesterday when I heard the statement that Saban made, and I'll tell you why he made that statement.
0: Okay.
1: Right in the middle of Alabama's schedule, between 6 and 9, is the sandwich, and being the
2: Gunny returns to the show.
1: Yes.
0: Hey, Gunny, if you could, I always hate to ask somebody to do this because the whole purpose is to watch the show, but if you could turn that TV down for a second while we're talking.
1: I sure will. I'm trying to find, how's that? There we go. Anyway, we call this in the Marine Corps. You know, we call this a sandwich, and it's the kind of sandwich you don't want. And I can't say what kind of sandwich it is on the air because I don't want you to cut me off.
0: No, sir.
1: But it's the sandwich that they give you in the Marine Corps. But you don't want it, but you have to eat it. That's all
0: you can do.
1: Here's the deal. I guarantee you, they've been preparing for Georgia, the sixth game of the season, all season long. They're coming into Georgia, and then the LSU is number 9. So, but between them is Tennessee and A&M. And I expect that Alabama will lose at least 3 of those games.
0: Yeah, so you think he's just trying to, so you think Saban was aware of that particular type of bologna sandwich, huh?
1: Yes, and I'm sure he was. I mean, he sees that deal there. It's a preparation thing. They can prepare for Georgia for 6 weeks.
0: Right.
1: And all ball and all that stuff. But when they don't have but a week to prepare for Tennessee and a week to prepare for A&M and then a week to prepare for LSU. So they might come in and they might upset Georgia, which I doubt that they'll do that. But they could lose all 4 of those games.
0: Oh, yeah. No, listen, that stretch of Georgia, Tennessee, A&M, and LSU. Now, a lot depends on one thing. And, you know, Tennessee plays Texas beforehand, and Georgia plays Oklahoma, and A&M has a tough schedule. But I'm really curious about LSU because LSU could be in the thick of the CFP race, or they could be done. And if they are done, I think Alabama could steal that game, but if LSU is still playing for a playoff berth on November 7th, then I would favor, you're right. I think LSU is Gunny, it's always great to hear from you. What a pleasure. You be well. Thank you for your service as well. And Adrian is up next. Good afternoon.
3: How are we doing? I've got a theory now that, you know, DeBoer is a smart guy. I honestly think his affect is so flat that it's like rage bait for Alabama fans.
0: So you're talking about the way he talks?
3: Just the way that his whole affect, he's just so flat all the time. And it's so in distinction to what Alabama fans are used to. They're used to a charismatic coach that's loud, that's obnoxious, that's, you know, emotional. And it's almost like, I mean, cause he's clearly a player's coach. The players love him. I bet he's very much more natural around them. But I swear in front of the media, I think the flatness is almost rage bait for us because we want somebody who sounds like they're more excited to be doing what they're doing than he ever seems to be.
0: Yeah, I mean, listen, I know, and I'm guilty of this, you can read too much into his demeanor. It doesn't change the outcome of a game, but it can change the perception of who he is, and there is a trickle down effect to that. That's the concern I have. But he listen, his only shot is on the field because he's never going to win a press conference.
3: No, and that's not what I'm paying him for. And for me personally, I kind of enjoy watching it, but it's really just more to a certain extent, if you're a CEO managing a program, part of what you have to do is play to your fan base. That's part of your donor base. That's, I mean, like, it's like there's other components to it besides just being really, really smart and really, really good at the coaching part. And it just, you know, whether it's intentional or not, it's, I don't know if he doubles down on, I'm not going to get excited about this because people want me to be more excited about this. But the flatness, I think it, to a certain extent, it even if it's negative attention, it still gets us talking about him and it still makes it still part of the conversation. But it's just a theory and it's probably not true, but it really, it fascinates me just how incredibly monotone he is about everything from explaining what, why we don't have a run game to explaining the transfer portal to explaining good things that happen. It just feels like it always comes from the exact same base.
0: Well, you know, I also think, Adrian, it comes from knowing what's behind the curtain, and he knows what he's inherited. He knows he knows that he does not have the skill set to appeal to the Alabama fan. He knows the only way to do that is to win, so he just avoids it. I think it's more of an avoidance situation, and it comes off really questionable. But he also has an $80 million security blanket. So does he really care? Probably not.
3: Probably not. And honestly, applaud. If anybody just is who they are and says, this is who I am and I'm not changing, I have to applaud that authenticity. So I'll look at it from that angle.
0: Well, I'd like to hear him actually say that, though, as opposed to this robotic paint-by-numbers AI-generated speech that he has.
3: 100%. 100%.
0: Thank you, Adrian. Yeah, again, that's the great part of the season, is the press conferences get interpreted less, especially if you win. Everything is about what happens. But right now, that is a topic. And it's not only a topic here. I think some people get confused that there are other worlds out there. And for every sycophantic Alabama reporter that stands up and stomps his or her feet defending Kalen DeBoer, there are others around the country who are watching like they were today on ESPN and going like, why is that guy that way? Now, what you have to hope is some player isn't watching somewhere else, some 16 or 17 year old who's about to make a decision between Georgia, Ohio State, and Alabama, saying, I don't know if I want to play for that guy. I'd rather play for Ryan Day or Kirby Smart or maybe Steve Sarkisian, who has a little more emotion. We'll take a break. More to come. More of your phone calls straight ahead.

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5: It's a big deal because you want your greatest rivalries. That's what makes college football so special, is the emotion. It is the rivalries. And yes, Notre Dame can do whatever the heck it wants, but when it comes to bringing these rivalries and making sure that there's contracts in place that maintain them, I think that's important for the overall sport.
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0: thanks for just putting us on. Let's check in with Long in South Carolina. Hello, Long.
1: Good afternoon, Paul. And John in Louisville, after what Paul just said about Dan Mullen, please, God, keep Dan Mullen and the Gamecocks out of your mouth at the same time. Please, never, ever, no matter what happens. The only thing that would be worse than that would be Chizik. But, Paul, did you say earlier, the way that you phrased something, did you say Daryl was a distant last in the Hall of Fame ballot?
0: You talking about Daryl?
1: Yeah, Daryl. I'm sorry, what did I say? I thought I said Daryl. My bad.
0: Yeah, no, you did. I was tuning out because you were mentioning Daryl. I don't think the vote has occurred yet. I just simply said that it would be my best guess of the people remaining, he would probably come in last. That was a guess.
1: Okay. I just wanted to clarify. And then old fool called in today and said nobody would ever want to come face to face with him. And I agree because the thought of his breath, I was trying to think what god awful it would smell like. And what I came up with was a combination of dip, crawfish, and Zima. That is what I think old school's breath, and it would probably take the hair off your head. Not necessarily you, no offense. But anyhow, Paul, are you into any of these superhero movies? You know, Spider-Man's out right now, or do you watch
0: any of that stuff? I passed a Spider-Man theater today, so, I mean, it looked like everybody was online to go in.
1: I'm not a big fan, but, you know, the way the show's been going this week, I was trying to think of something creative, and I was thinking, if some of the callers were superheroes, what would their names be? Can I share with you the couple I came up with?
0: Yes, I would be eagerly anticipating that.
1: Well, with that being said, I'd be eager in hearing which one you think's the best at the end. First one would be Chris in South Carolina, the Orange Blob. I think that's perfect. Brad, the Majestic Midget. Swamp Frog, Captain Oblivious. Bash, first word spelt A-R-M-O-U-R, as in armor, brow. John in St. Louis, he would be... You know, every AJ would say, hey, coffee man or something like that. I think the conductor would be John in St. Louis. And then the final two here, I came up with two duos and one final fine bomb superhero. The first duo would be Sarge and Lonesome Joe. Their names would be Captain Ego and Knee Pad Boy. The next one would be Dylan and JD. And they would be Illiterate Man and Pink Lantern. And finally, the last superhero on the Paul Feinbaum show. Yeah, I saved it for you, baby girl, AJ. The White Hood. Have a good night.
0: Vance is up next.
2: God, how do you dodge that?
0: That was good.
2: I'm sure I'm next on the list, Paul. That was okay. First of all, I want to congratulate Squirrel on his new profile. That lid made him look pretty suave and debonair, didn't you think?
0: It did. I thought he was great.
2: Absolutely. Paul, I mean, a couple of people have brought this up. I was trying to get in to be first, who cares? But question, you and I were very little boys, and I did know about Johnny Major's statement that Jim Brown should have won. But, Paul, what year was that?
0: That, I believe it was 56.
2: You mean the year I was born?
0: Yeah.
2: No wonder I didn't know about it.
0: Yeah, that's probably a good reason.
2: Paul, is it possible, please, I know how things were. I know what happened in 1966 with Alabama. That was not political. That was a media thing from east to west. and that was a bias against Alabama. There's no way around that.
0: And Vance, let me, and I don't remember it very well, but I've read about it, and it really, I somewhat cringe when the gentleman brought politics into it, because that's such an interpretive phrase, but it really was the media. And it started with one media member in particular, and this will sound crazy, but in 1966, a newspaper columnist held a lot of sway, especially one that was syndicated all over the country. And the writer's name was
2: who you're talking about
0: was Jim Murray, who was a cynic and really considered one of the great sports writers of all time. But he wrote a slam on Alabama. It was scathing. It was littered with falsehoods. And that set the tone for the rest of the year. And it really started turning, and Alabama just never could pick up any speed. And it didn't help that Notre Dame played in the biggest game of the year, the so-called game of the century against Michigan State, and they went for the tie, which is one of the most cowardly things I've ever seen. And then the next week they played, I think it was at Southern Cal, and won by 40 points.
2: Well, and also the, that Notre Dame didn't go to bowl games back then.
0: No.
2: They didn't participate in bowl games. Michigan State, who Notre Dame won the championship, Michigan State came in second, Alabama third, with the team that at that time Coach Bryant says the best team he ever coached.
0: Yeah.
2: But they Michigan State lost to UCLA in a Rose Bowl. Notre Dame didn't play a game. It was all biased against Alabama and for the atrocities that were going on in the country, and they were atrocities. I don't believe that. I wish that sports and the color of people's skin never coincided together, but that's what happened. But I wanted to comment on Coach Mullen. You know, when he came out to that press conference in that Darth Vader uniform or costume, I'm like, man, you're done. And he was done. And I didn't even take – I thought that's the silliest thing I'd ever seen a man of that stature do, which he had such a great relationship with Tim Tebow and the great years at Florida. But I agree with you. I didn't want to hear him anymore. But that interview, there is a new spark in his eye, and I'm happy for him. And why in the hell would he want to get back into this rat race and this god-awful mess that's going on down here? Or in big-time, even though they're a major school. I mean, Paul, looks like he's got it made. What is your opinion?
0: Yeah, no, it does, but I'll say this to you, and it's not only sports, it's not only football, but there are a lot of avenues where you see this, but I've been around a lot of coaches who feel like they never quite got, I don't know what's happening, got the respect, and they want to prove it again. And there's only have a limited ceiling when you're at UNLV. You can win a championship and go to the playoffs and end up, you know, with Oregon in the first round and get bounced out. But I think he still feels like he has something to prove. And that's why I think he would be tempted. No guarantee that he would leave. Vegas looks like a pretty good place to live. I've only visited. Hey, thanks so much, Vance. That was a fantastic call. Brian is up next in Tulsa. Hey, Brian.
3: Hey, Paul. I hope you're having a good day. Thank you for the vine. Paul, I think you ought to do what Anthony Fauci did last week in his hearing. Every time Chris asks you a dumb question you don't want to answer, why don't you be like Fauci said, Chris, I plead the fifth, I'm not going to answer that question. I think that'd make more sense than just trying to ignore his dumb little questions. Second thing, Paul, you ever heard of the band or the group Cypress Hill?
0: Yeah, I have.
3: I was listening to a song today in the 90s channel, and it reminded me a lot of John in St. Louis. It's called Insane the Brain. I mean, this guy, he's just a joke. He's just a joke for caller. And there was a part of the song, I'll come up with it. Is it, I was like, John from St. Louis is insane. He ain't got no brain. So John, so why don't you do us all a favor? Get you some decaf coffee, put some Percocets, sit back, relax, and just realize the 60s were gone 56 years ago. This is 2020. Dude, wake up, smell the coffee, grow up, look at yourself in the mirror. And John, over and out. Paul, you have a great day. Boomer Sooner.
0: Up against the break. Thanks for being here. We still have time to go. Guests dropping by here shortly. More of your phone calls as well.
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0: And we are back. Headline, Jason Swain. Remember him? Used to be a regular here. Named Vol Network color analyst for the Tennessee Football Radio Network. That is quite a prestigious honor. And we are delighted to say hello. First of all, congratulations. I didn't see that one coming based on some of your antics of yesteryear. Good afternoon.
1: Thank you, Paul. It's good to be with you. Two Tennessee grads talking ball.
0: So before we get to what's going on, talk about getting named to the broadcast team. That has to be something that is an incredible honor.
1: That means everything to me. I've been with the Ball Network 5 years, and I've served different roles, from being a sideline reporter to working in the booth in a different capacity. But the opportunity opened itself up, and I just couldn't be more happy to be in this position to be able to connect with our fans, talk about the game during the game, and being able to work alongside Mike Keith, who is a legend in his own right. So I'm fired up all about it. I love Tennessee fan base, and it's going to be fun.
0: Well, you certainly know what's going on. You're always in connection with fans every single day of the week with some of your local radio duties. So give us a perspective here, Jason. We've had a chance to talk to Josh Heupel 2 weeks ago in Tampa, but what do you see overall, and then we'll get specific on this year's Tennessee team?
1: Well, you saw him like I saw him at SEC Media Days. He was

0: Penn State. And so I think Heupel just feels really good about the people he's added to the program, the assistant coaches, the transfers. And then, you know, folks are nervous about a freshman quarterback. Josh Heupel doesn't get nervous about freshman quarterbacks because he's had success with new guys, young guys, old guys, guys who can run, guys who don't run. It doesn't matter. He puts up top 10 offenses. So I think he's really confident.
1: Jason Swain with us, does a daily show in Knoxville, of course, and now part of the Tennessee booth. Jason, let's talk about that quarterback situation because everybody thinks they know, but you're a little closer to it than we are. How do you see it playing out?
0: I think it's going to go to the wire like it should and like you want it to be between Faison Brandon, the true freshman, and George McIntyre, who is in his second year here at Tennessee. And so neither guy has taken a college snap, but that's okay. Again, Josh Heupel has had success with all types of quarterbacks. And then because of his system, quarterback friendly, and it's going to allow these guys to have the answer to the test a majority of the time. So it's going to be about who can take care of the ball in fall camp, who can lead, who can generate explosive plays during the course of fall camp. And then more importantly, the players are going to be the ones to tell you who the starting quarterback is. The players are going to follow the guy who they feel like should lead them this season.
1: Regardless of who it is, what else can you tell us about the skill position players around him?
0: Well, I think it starts with your running game. DeShaun Bishop, he is going to be the next all-SEC running back. Tennessee's had several in the last couple of years. I think the system really helps running back be able to win in the running game. So DeShaun Bishop had a great year last year. He's looking to carry more of the load this year. I think the tight end, you have Ethan Davis, who's played a lot of football, but it's his opportunity. He's gained more weight. He's looking to be healthy. We saw him in the Florida game last year, make some plays in space, score a touchdown. It's going to be a young group, but athletic. And then offensive line wise, it's an experienced group, that should be one of the best in the SEC. And then receiver, last year, this receiver group had three guys go for over 750 yards. Chris Braswell led the league and, you know, was an NFL draft pick. But Mike Matthews and Braylon Staley, they're back. And so that third spot is up for grabs. But I anticipate this offense to be explosive and make some plays.
1: Let's talk a little bit about the defensive side of the ball. Jim Knowles is in. Everybody's raving about him. They also caution people. Can take a little bit of time. What do you see on the D side of the ball?
0: Well, Knowles acknowledged that, hey, in the past, it's taken some time, but he brought three assistants with him from Penn State that know his system, and I think that's going to be important to helping teach the new defense to everyone. And then also, he's brought different players from Penn State at different levels, and that's also going to help with the team on defense, understanding the system and what their responsibilities are. And then you added speed. So every coach knows that if you get better players, you're going to look better as a coach. I think Jim Knowles, and his defense did that during the offseason, but Knowles knows that, hey, we don't have time for year number two. We got to do it now. And so he's adjusted some things, along with his assistant coaches. And I'm looking forward to seeing how that looks this football season.
1: Jason, everybody talks about different schools with different expectations. What is the expectation for Tennessee this year coming after a lackluster season?
0: I think if you're Tennessee, you went to the playoffs in 2024. You did not get there last year. I think the expectation is playoff. And I think Josh Heupel doesn't shy away from that. He leans into it. He understands the expectation. This is a guy that was a quarterback at Oklahoma that won a national championship, where every year it was about trying to get to that level. And so he embraces that. He knows that. The schedule is tougher this year. There's no doubt about it. It's tougher for everybody, though, in this league. And so that's the goal. The goal is playoff. And the expectations are something that Heupel and this team have fully embraced.
1: In terms of the schedule, everybody usually points in years past, the Georgia game was early. We all know where the Alabama game is. But talk to us about the Texas game. And I know Georgia Tech is a big rivalry, but that is an interesting early season game followed by

0: Auburn, we know the backstory with Alex Goish in Tennessee, and then the Alabama game before the end rush, which is pretty brutal too, at South Carolina, at A&M, LSU.
1: Yeah, Paul, that that Texas game, that's an early test against arguably the most talented team in the league, a team that has a crazy amount of pressure on it to be able to go to the playoffs as well. Sarkisian's done a great job there at Texas. They got the right guy. They brought in talent. Arch Manning, I know you're high on him. I think this is going to be his breakout year. Offensive line-wise, they couldn't protect him enough. And then bringing in Will Muschamp, who's one of the best defensive minds in the game, like, that's going to be a tough test for, you know, a young quarterback, whether that's Faison Brandon, whether that's George McIntyre. The good thing is it's at home, but it's going to be a really, really tough task. Good thing is you have a nice little test against Georgia Tech. And Georgia Tech is, I think, one of the most underrated programs in the country. Their physicality, their mentality, we saw them in recent years take Georgia all the way to the brink. So it's going to be a tough test for Tennessee against Texas because Georgia Tech is going to bring the physicality.
0: You said the expectations is the playoff.
1: Yeah.
0: We just went through the schedule. I don't know very many people, maybe outside of Big Orange Country, who really see Tennessee making the playoffs. So what is your reaction to that?
1: I think Tennessee, you don't care what anybody thinks outside of Tennessee. I mean, your expectations, which is why you work every day, which is why you put in the work and you grind, is to make the playoffs. And there's been teams in the last couple of years that have been preseason ranked number 5, number 10, number 15, and they haven't been to the playoffs. Penn State was a highly rated team last year in the preseason, and they fired their coach. LSU was, and they fired their coach. So I think outside expectations, they don't matter to this football team, and they shouldn't really matter to any football team. It's about the expectations you set for yourself inside the building. So, yeah, the expectations are playoff, and I think it's a good thing that Tennessee is kind of, you know, hiding in the weeds, under the radar, and they can play that disrespect card. So many coaches love to use that card when they're not even being disrespected. But Tennessee truly is, and they can play that card, and we'll see what happens.
0: Jason Swain joining us, the newest member of the Tennessee broadcast team. Many thanks. We'll take a short break here. Your reaction to all of that. More phone calls. We are coming right back.
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0: We are back after that diatribe. I don't know who that was. Matt Stinchcomb joining us from the studio. And, you know, Matt, I don't know. I guess I'm looking for you for some sanity. Shouldn't we all believe that Alabama is going to do better? I mean, are they going to sneak up on somebody this year?
1: Can Alabama sneak up on anybody? You ever seen an elephant sneak up on anything? I don't think even the mascot says no, it's an impossibility. No, you're always going to get, you're going to get everybody's best shot if you're Alabama. And I think part of that maybe is a function of legacy, albeit it was, you know, this is a playoff team from a season ago. It was an inauspicious outing, but it's still a storied program. And I don't know that anybody's going to allow Alabama to sneak up on them, but it's, there's plenty of question marks around that program coming into the season. That isn't to say that they don't have good answers for them, but there are a lot of unknowns, especially the way last season unfolded. And then with Ty Simpson making the jump to the NFL, you know, the question around that position is a big one. The lack of a running game from a season ago is a legitimate concern, especially given that you're going to have to retool key spots along that offensive line and losing a great player in Caden Proctor. So it's not as if this is a ready-made program that's riding a wave of momentum heading into the season. That said, there's no tippy-toeing, you know, especially when you are into Tuscaloosa or the team out of Tuscaloosa. So they're not going to – there is no element of surprise, let's just say that, for the Crimson Tide. They're going to get everybody's best swing.
0: Do you think you know, number 11 in the coaches' poll, which frankly seemed higher than most of the projections, they're ranked number 6 in the SEC media poll. I don't know if any of that really matters, but you just laid out where some of the – issues are, as you, we've shown the schedule, seems like they've got a manageable path up until the Georgia game, and that's when it becomes problematic.
1: That's the thing. It's when you look at these schedules, especially coming into a season, it's not just the who or the where, it's the when. And what do you look like as your team when you're facing your toughest opponents? Now, the good news for Alabama is you've got some games to where you can spool up. So you've got East Carolina. You've got at Kentucky, new head coach there on the road, albeit Florida State, you know, South Carolina with their own question marks and challenges. At Mississippi State, but that's a short road trip for you. And then, of course, the Georgia game. And that will be the first, I think, big test. And because of that, because where it lands in their schedule, if you're Alabama, you got to like the way that first month shakes out. This is a really good chance for you to get your feet underneath you. You're not going to sneak up on any of those teams, as we mentioned. And so because of that, you should be, you know, pretty much honed your edge by then, and you should know a lot more about your football team. You've got a couple of conference games in there sprinkled in. And so because of it, I think that the way the schedule lays out and because of where you're playing them and when you'll be playing them in the schedule, you know, I think that it lays out nicely for Alabama at that point. You know, you're not tired. You're not worn out by that stage of the season. And you've probably been able to answer the questions that you had coming into the year and maybe even come up with multiple solutions to problems that arise in those early games and still come out on the winning side. So to me, yeah, it's a tough matchup, no question. And it does get more challenging as the schedule unfolds. But that's probably where you would want to have to face a good team right there versus earlier in September or the first couple of four games opening your season.
0: Talking to Matt Stinchcomb, Matt, everybody, we're about to move on from this maniacal part of the year when everybody's coming up with all kinds of crazy stuff. But I would be curious about some of the schools you've looked at and maybe one that isn't getting the attention that you're particularly interested in that you think could make a move.
1: Is that bait? Are you baiting me? Is that a Tennessee bait right there? Is that you're just leading me down the primrose path? Yeah, you know, there's a couple of teams I think that could be surprising. It's all relative to what your expectations are. So I'm not going to say that either of these teams that I'll mention are going to be title contenders, conference championship contenders. But Tennessee's one of them. We've heard plenty about them a second ago, but the other is Auburn. And what does that look like, and how much bounce do they get with that new regime, and how good does Brown look in this conference, as daunting as it is? They get an early test. They get a real game, albeit not one that we think is going to be one of the best teams in the country. But that Baylor test is a real one. You know, it's an interesting opening month. And you get teams at home, conference games at home, at Jordan-Hare, which is a difficult place to play, consistently a difficult place to play, where you've got that team in the Auburn Tigers that plays over its head at home. I think that that's one where, because of the types of seasons we've seen strung together the last 3 years, and albeit a lost season a season ago for Auburn, there's a chance that they get pretty good bounce in this opening month, given the teams that they face. Now, all starts in week one, of course, and they have to start out hot. They were able to survive it a season ago. They just couldn't sustain it with that offense. But I do think that there's a chance that Auburn could be a surprise team, with the proviso that it's relative to what your expectations are. So if you're delusional and you're coming in going, boy, we're a 10-win season, then you're going to be disappointed. However, it should be a much better year for Auburn than what we saw a season ago or even prior to. And by that I mean not just, hey, let's get bowl eligible. I think that this is a team that, going back to that whole momentum conversation, at the end of the year could mess around and not sneak up on anybody because you'll have their attention by then, but could be playing better football than any of us anticipated coming into the season.
0: Finally, I wanted to ask you about LSU. I know that subject has not come up yet on this program or on this network, but the antithesis of what you just laid out is true for them. I mean, they have a ridiculous schedule in the first month of the season, and it starts with Clemson. We all know what's after that and what's after that. How do you look at LSU knowing what the schedule shows?
1: Yeah, I a lot of eyeballs on that program, as you mentioned, plenty of attention, both the guys on the field and the guys on the sideline. That opening month might be the most important one of any team in the conference. And now I'm not blowing past the Texas and Ohio State week two. But you think about the expectations, all the conversation in and around LSU, getting Coach Kiffin and a chunk of his staff to Baton Rouge, and knowing that right out of the gate, national is going to be a premier game, premier matchup, and also knowing that you're going to face your former team that also is going to thought to be one of the better teams in the country. And depending on how that opening month goes, that first quarter of the season, you know, you start breaking up this season into groups of games. The easy way to do it would be monthly. But when you think about that, at the end of September, how do you feel about LSU? And given the fights that have been picked for them coming into the season, you know, it could easily be not so rosy and a lot of pressure on the back half of that season, depending on how this thing starts out. And, you know, there's a lot of conversation around what teams feel pressure, what teams are coming into the season where they feel as if they have to achieve early on. New head coach, but a known head coach and a known commodity. Tons of commentary and conversation around the program. Incredibly high expectations. Playoff expectations. That first month is pivotal. And you have to think that from a perspective standpoint, it's going to be kind of a standard or a setter for the rest of the year and how that team is viewed. It's a huge September for LSU, and that slate of games is not an easy one.
0: Matt Sinchcombe, always appreciate it. Good to see you, Matt. Thank you very much for making the time as we head to the break right now. Plenty of time for you to get on board here. We'll talk to you when we return.
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0: Soccer season around the corner, and we'll have the preview for you Friday, 7 p.m. right here. Let's check out Julie up next in Knoxville. Hey, Julie, good afternoon.
1: Hi, Paul. I have maybe an answer and a couple of comments. The gentleman in Mississippi who called about the Paul Hornung, Johnny Majors, it was an interview that Paul Hornung did interviewing Johnny Majors about who should have won the Heisman. And I cannot wait to listen to Jason Swain call football. He is such a positive ambassador for Knoxville and for UT sports. And we need all the positive ambassadors we can get. Finally, in my opinion, the whole Arian Carter debacle, it wasn't Arian Carter. It wasn't against the coach. It was the severe disdain the NCAA has for Tennessee. And that's all I have, and have a good day.
0: About what you just said, because let's not forget Tennessee went to pretty much ended the NCAA's reign of terror a couple of years ago when they went to court. And to think that the NCAA would not hold grudges would be naive and childish. Of course they do. They're one of the most grudge-holding, vindictive organizations in sports. So I think you broke the code there. Well said. Thank you very, very much. Rick is up next in Houston. Good afternoon.
2: Good afternoon, Paul. Tell us how you really feel about the NCAA. Hey, Paul, I thought it was an interesting conversation with Coach Mullen today, but one of the things that struck me, would you say that on the likability factor of head coaches that Dan Mullen would be towards the top? He seems just like a likable guy to me.
0: Yeah, I mean, I think he is, but he managed to find ways at Florida to tick a lot of people off. Remember was it the Darth Vader outfit that he wore that went over so poorly? He's a funny, likable guy, but sometimes when you're the head coach at Florida, people will not care for anything you do.
2: Paul, one of the last things I got for you, I've got a couple of superhero names to add into Long's list, but Paul, I saw yesterday where Cole Kublik is getting moved up to the booth with a broadcast team, you know, and I guess it's one of the lower tier broadcast teams, but that's really a good thing for Cole. He gets to hone his craft, and I mean, I would expect that Cole would shoot up like a rocket after one season with those guys because he's so dang knowledgeable.
0: 100%, Rick. Thank you for the call. Really good to hear from you. And Joe is up next.
3: Roll Tide, roll, Paul Feinbaum, regulators in the house, brother. And there's 2 points I want to make real quick. First off, you know, Long, I mean, Paul, who you know, everybody he named is a better caller than that fool is. And his superhero name is Tiny Tim, Paul. You know, because what I hear, he's got a lot of things tiny on him. Tiny brain, for sure. Tiny brain. But you know what? His super strength is able to avoid contact with a woman all of his life, Paul. That's what he is, because nobody wants to touch him. And he's jealous. He's just a jealous man, Paul. That's all he is. He's a jealous dude. Whatever he is, you know, he's just a jealous dude, that's all. And I'd have to, you know, I'd really have to respect his opinion to even care about his opinion. So long keep those, you know, he's becoming a pervert, what he's becoming. He's becoming a pervert, Paul. But you know what, this thing, what Nick Saban said, I gotta say, I agree with you. But, you know, obviously from what I'm hearing, it's getting attention, Paul. So what Alabama needs to do, they can either, you know, get their ass handed to them and prove all the haters right. You know, prove them all right, or they can elect to go kick ass. And I hope they do the latter. But I'm glad to see, you know, the fall practices kick underway. You know, Alabama's practicing. University of North Alabama Lions fall. You know, they're out the road for me. You know, they're right there in my category, too. I've always been a supporter of them. But it's just good, Paul. And when y'all started the SEC media days, to me, that's when, you know, you could smell the football field grass at that time. But you know what, Paul? You're doing a great job. Keep on rocking and rolling, brother. And, hey, I'll try to talk to you tomorrow, my man. Peace. Roll Tide up, roll. Regulators out.
0: Thank you, Joe. Glad to know the regulators are there protecting all of us. We are heading to the break. We have one more hour to go. Love to hear from you at 855-242-7285. Dan Mullen was with us earlier. Said a few things that the Billy Napier family probably won't be thrilled about. More of your phone calls right after this.

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0: afternoon. This has been some really fun guests, and let's get back to the calls. And John B. is up next.
1: Hey, Paul. Thanks for taking my call. Adrian got a lot of my stole a lot of my thunder earlier, but when you see somebody, I mean, she's got more class than the tip of her little finger, and I got my whole body. And when she's kind of on the board, that should let you know that we need to sound the alarm. But I'm not sure. Think about this. Could he have a twin? Maybe we got the other brother. Has anybody ever checked? DeBoer, he looks like a tourist. He looks just like he came here, and he still doesn't feel comfortable. And if they panned that camera down, I promise you, he'd have a fanny pack on, not with the thing in the back. He'd have it turned around, a Velcro and stuff, black socks, some of them sandals, the leather kind, and they may even have toes in the socks. This dude is out of place. He should have been treated like a tourist. He should have come in. He should have seen the rides, and we should have sent him home. Now Burns gave him a lifetime pass to the park, and we're stuck with this. But he is so out of place. And he, when he's at the mic, I used to have a buddy I'd go fishing with, and we'd be driving down the road and talking, and he'd be looking over at me, and he's the one driving. And I'm like, dude, you can look at the road and talk to me. We're going to get killed. And they asked DeBoer a question, and he just turns and starts looking at everybody. Nobody understands what he is saying. He's just, I've never seen a man more.
0: So, Johnny, let me ask you this. DeBoer said today, I want to make sure I get the media brought up the expectations and the lack of respect in the polls, and his response was a very sheepish, I'm aware. We are definitely aware. Now, I'm going to ask you, because I'm pretty sure we're on the same page here, what does that mean?
1: Well, to me, that means that we don't have a coach at all. We have a true loser. I ran into my coach today, coach linebacker at Walmart. Frankie Hammock was the inspiration of inspiration. He was an energy guy. He was a Saban guy. And when he says, I'm aware, you know, there was your opportunity to give us a glimmer of hope, dude. Give us one damn line to fire the fan base up. I'm aware. We're all aware. We're aware that if you look at this schedule and you come through the first five games, you're focusing on Georgia. We're going to be beat up. Win or lose, we're going to be beat up. I think we start losing there. We're going to go to Tennessee. We're going to lose there. We've been beat to crap. A&M at home is still no easy win. And then LSU, we're going to have four losses. Even at three losses, which I feel we have, he's not going to make the playoffs. But what bothers me, and I think bothers everybody, and just like Adrian mentioned, it just rolls off his back like he doesn't care one bit in the world. He may have some fire, but, you know, the things and the snippets I've seen are nothing. There is nothing about this man that makes me think he's the guy that had the record that you mentioned yesterday when I called. I swear, if it's not a twin brother or some scam, we need to check this out, because the guy is lifeless, and we don't need it right now. The fan base is going into a season, a new quarterback. All these things are going against us, and everything we're getting is just a bunch of BS. If you put a Gilligan hat on him, it'd look like Gilligan and Marianne got together and have a baby on the island, and we got him as a football coach. It's pathetic. I'm done. I done got mad about this. Have a good day, and thanks for taking my call.
0: Thank you, Johnny. I appreciate it. And I hear a lot of what Johnny is saying. I mean, everywhere I go when I'm in Alabama, people say, what do you think? And I always try to, you know, say, what do you think? And they move past the season and talk about DeBoer. And I don't know. I've heard this before. It usually portends problems. But the difference, I will argue, that I'm still somewhat hopeful about DeBoer is that, unlike some of these other coaches that Alabama has dealt with where the fans felt the same way, DeBoer is on an elite level of coach. All you can do is look at his record. He's won national championships at different divisions. He's played for one at this division. So you do have to believe in his ability as a football coach. I think XO-wise, he probably saved Alabama once or twice, maybe twice last year, where they were able to pull out a game that he probably shouldn't have, but he made some amazing calls. Now, you can argue he gave a game or two away for preparation. That's already in the potion. Let me grab some more calls here, and Andrew is up next in Dallas. Hello, Andrew.
2: Paul, I've really been enjoying the show this week with all the buffoons and clowns you've had on. I mean, Griff is insinuating that Muschamp is going to become the next head coach at Texas. The OU reporter is talking about a secondary at Texas that includes Jelani McDonald, who may not be the best player, you know, in the SEC, but I'm certain it doesn't take long to call role as a weakness. And then you got these clowns that like to engage in these struggle sessions with you, like Woke Gino and Phony Tony. The worst, though, is Phony Tony claims to be some kind of smart guy. And if he had just bothered to take 5 minutes to research your interview with Clay Travis, he probably would have figured out that his conspiracy theory that you're some kind of liberal coastal elite is just totally bunk. I got one question for you, Paul, okay? This one, I really want your sincere take on, all right? Do you see current Alabama head coach Kalen DeBoer's career mirroring that of Hall of Fame head coach Frank Solich? Hook 'em.
0: Whoa. Now, Frank Solich replaced Tom Osborne, for those who don't know who he is. And I'm trying to remember. I think he played for a national championship pretty early on in his tenure there and lost to Miami. And the only reason I remember that, I was hosting a banquet a couple of years, about 8 or 9 years ago, and they were both sitting there together. I'm like going, I know the history of them. Thanks for the call. I think there are some similarities because Solich was well thought of and did well after Nebraska at a different level, but neither one of them had the quote-unquote fire in the belly. And a lot of people think that's required at Alabama. I don't know. I think you can overcome anything in college football with victories. I mean, I've seen some bizarre coaches overcome fan bases by winning, and I've seen it at Alabama, not for long periods of time, but for brief periods. J.D., is up next. Hey, J.D.
3: Hey, Paul. I've been wondering where one of you callers has been. It's my buddy, Sweaty 80. Well, I found out he claims he went down to Pensacola to see his son who's in the military and go see the Blue Angels. And what he was really doing, Paul, is he was on the beach in his birthday suit and he was meditating. And he was trying to channel his inner bulldog. And hope they have a good season. But I got news for them. Come October, when them Tigers roll in, them Auburn Tigers roll in, they're going to knock them 3-inch legs out from under that bulldog. And then the Eagles going to swoop in and take care of him. And then we're going to send him over to Rainbow Bridge. And I hope you keep receipts on that, Sweaty Eddie, because I won't ever see him. Another thing I want to address, Paul, is Captain Dumbass and his cause of boredom, cause of death. That would be long, because every time he calls, everybody just wants to shoot themselves in the head. And but long, Captain Dumbass, you're crossing the line with that white hood stuff, and it needs to stop. I've been kicked for way less than that, Paul. That don't need to be brought up, and you know what that's referencing as much as I do. So that needs to stop. But I just thought I'd say that to Captain Dumbass, and if he was a duo, he'd be a duo with Stimp, the Wonder Idiot. So that's all I got to say. Thanks, Paul.
0: Thank you. Chris is up next in South Carolina.
4: Hey, Paul. I think I smell him in the other room. So if he's on the line, let's get a little preseason photo feud going. If he's on the line, patch him through. But while we're waiting on him, that's Dylan. While we're waiting on him, Paul, you have a certain way with your callers, Paul. And I'm starting to see a pattern. Let's think about it. The calls that you like, you call them. The calls that stand up to you and shoot it to you straight, you treat them like you treat Dale, how you been treating me, and a couple other calls, Paul. It's okay. I know we can take it. Well, I know I can take it. But it's starting to be a pattern. And there's another thing. How are you going to say Daryl should be the last one on that list, Paul? That's not right. I just don't understand some of the criteria. Like, what do you got to do? Just kiss your butt? And then if you say something that you don't like, did that drop you out of the top category? What is it, Paul? Since Rick and the rest of them want me to talk to you, talk back to me.
0: Well, first of all, Chris, I was just simply making a statement. Daryl was talking about the Hall of Fame, and I gave an opinion. I thought of the people that are still eligible, he would probably, this was a guess, he would probably finish last. That's an honest, transparent statement. That's not a suck up. That's not a kiss up. That is the truth from where I sit. I also made it very clear that I don't vote in that category. And, you know, he raged on, and a lot of people said, well, why didn't you engage him? Well, I mean, there's some callers are more difficult to engage in what I would call a real conversation. Daryl is one. And by the way, Chris, you want me to shoot straight? I'll tell you, you're another one because you never take a breath. So it's hard for me to jump in without interrupting you. And I certainly wouldn't want to interrupt one of your Dabo Swinney's takes.
4: Hey, you brought Dabo up, and I'm going to tell you, you say that you don't want to interrupt us. I think you were ready to change your opinion because you got certain calls that make you wet your pants, Paul, and you don't got somebody in here telling you what you can say because you got to react on the spot.
0: The difference, Chris, is you don't engage with me. You just talk. You have a script, and you just you deliver it, and that's fine. I don't really care, but that doesn't mean that I need to react to it.
4: No, it's not by reacting. You say talk, so when somebody talks, you listen. And a lot of times, and why talk when people don't want to hear you and listen to what you're saying anyway? They don't make their own opinion. I can come in here and tell you that it's raining outside $100 bills. You don't have to come back with a.
0: But the difference, Chris, is that you have been saying. I appreciate your loyalty, and I certainly enjoyed meeting you. I thought you were a great person when we met, but you're stuck on the same subject. And the anger that you have because your program sucks these days is fairly difficult to digest. I mean, your program hasn't played a really meaningful game in about 5 years. And I'm aware of the playoff backing in the 2 years ago. But for the most part, Clemson was one of the top two programs in America from 2015 to about 2020, 21. And now they're an also-ran. They're picked to finish fourth or fifth in their own league, which is inferior to the one that we talk about here every day, but you can't call up and have a different take. You just like rinse and repeat every day, and at some point that, you know, when you start ranting about how great Clemson is and how great Dabo Swinney is, I just find something else to do here.
4: Hey, Paul, and I'm taking that same opinion and that same approach. No, you're taking that same opinion and that same approach talking about Dabo Swinney and the Clemson Tigers, but I heard the phone bill. What's up, Dylan? How you doing?
0: Yeah, well, anyway, I'm not really sure what you're talking about there, but we'll take a break. More on that, more phone calls, more reaction. We're coming right back.
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8: Players will tell you, oh, it's just business, baby. 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

0: We are back, and let's check in with Augie in New Orleans.
1: Hey, Paul, remember Dan Mullen? We had a couple of words to describe him: smug, arrogant, snide, sarcastic, possibly condescending. Remember that when he was in Florida? And he seems to still have that in him. But again, he's out in the Mountain West, and lofty goals in the Mountain West: win the Mountain West Conference in Wyoming in a blizzard. That's great. But Paul, you don't give Chris enough credit. Every day he's a record setter. I mean, every day he sets a new record for the dumbest call ever. Just when you think he can never call in with anything dumber and inane, he breaks your conception of him the next day. And he did it again today. So good for Chris. At least he's a winner in that category. And Paul, Matt Stinchcomb, you asked him about LSU. Great job in avoiding the question. He just gave sort of the general synopsis. We all know that the first month is the most important, but he didn't really come down and say what he thought about LSU, which I think that's what analysts are supposed to do. Take a stand at the beginning of the season, see where it comes out. But Paul, when did you rehabilitate Glenn Gilbo?
0: Today. I think he's bounced around a few places, and I think he finally landed at a place we felt comfortable talking to him.
1: Okay, that was the most honest answer I think I've ever heard from you, Paul. And you watch Seinfeld episodes, right?
0: Yes.
1: You watched the show, didn't you? Remember the show where Kramer got the Merv Griffin studio and he put his apartment, set it up?
0: Oh, yeah.
1: Classic episode. That's John from Louisville. That's what I'm sure he has in his basement, some kind of a fake radio set where he sits there and practices his calls. But again, Paul, the thing that's really amazing is the turnaround in just a few years, like the snap of a finger in Alabama football. And I heard Johnny B and I heard a lot of people over and over and over. But you know, from a non-Alabama fan's perspective, we always looked at that Alabama game as the game. This is the measuring stick. And not that we think we're great. I don't know what we're going to do. Again, 8-4 is what I think. But Alabama is not that measuring stick anymore to us.
0: No.
1: It's an important game. And I'm not saying we're going to beat them, we're going to cream. But it's just not what it used to be in past years. And it's not because Saban isn't there. Because I was around when Bear Bryant was at Bama. That was always the game. And we don't look at it that way anymore. Not that we don't worry about playing them. We do, at least from a fan's perspective. But it's not that, oh my God, we're going to get beat. It's just, how badly are we going to get beat? It's just not there anymore. And I think that, in a sense, is the difference between what Alabama was to what they are now. It's kind of like when Shula was there. That's the impression somebody from the outside looking in has. So I love DeBoer. I want him to stay, unless he turns into a Saban and turns the whole program around. But it just isn't the same anymore, Paul. It just doesn't feel the same. Anyway,
0: correct.
1: That's my
0: Augie, thank you. Thank you very much. Bash joins us now from the Zoom. Hey, Bash.
2: Oh, my God, Bash brother. Thank you so much for letting me follow that paralegal moron instead of having to follow me. That dude is an idiot, Paul. He's like, the game between LSU and Alabama isn't the same anymore, Paul. That's just how it is from an un-Alabama perspective. It's like, you're an LSU fan. You're an Alabama hater. What else kind of perspective is that supposed to be coming from you? But, Paul, I do have a question about you in that game, since it's the subject, in 3 months. So, Lane Kiffin is the guy that's known as the transfer portal king. He went into Arizona State, got Sam Leavitt to come in to be his new quarterback. And since Kalen DeBoer has been at Alabama, he has done none of that. He came in and trusted Jalen Milroe to continue the program like he did the year before, taking them to the playoffs. And then the year after, he just ran with Ty Simpson or the Keelan Russell kind of back and forth, and eventually went with Ty Simmons. So what do you think, Paul? Will that be a good, like, I'm not trying to do your job for you 3 months from now, but will that be what you and your colleagues use as like a preview determiner of the coach that

0: is the king of the transfer portal and the one that refuses to use the transfer portal, especially for the quarterback.
1: Yeah, but there's no doubt that's going to be one of the many narratives of that game. I think the other one is the most obvious, too, depending on the on the outcome.
0: Yeah.
1: How come Alabama never called Lane Kiffin? But so, I mean,
0: because he's never beaten Alabama.
1: Well, and by the way, I want to help your argument about Augie. I don't remember the last couple of years that Alabama game really being much of a game for Alabama either. I mean, it's not like LSU brought fear the last two or three times that they played. So, Bash, you're still in Alabama, is that correct?
0: Yes, sir. The line on the bottom is correct. Still in Prattville, Alabama. I'm in my dining room area. I thought having the liquor cabinet behind me would be a nice little touche for your liking. You were hating my background yesterday, so I was like, let me just change it up a bit. So
1: it's
0: I did have one more.
1: Is that liqueur right over your left shoulder?
0: Yes. Yes, it is.
1: I wouldn't mind a sip right now.
0: Yeah, well, you're in my time zone, so we got to wait a few more minutes, and then we can cross that 5 o'clock window. But one last question, Paul, before I let you go. I had this on my head. Aside from Augie's stupid call, I want to ask you an A&M question. So do you think that since Mike Elko came in and took over for Jimbo Fisher, it's no question he's a way better coach. But let me ask you a question now that Texas is in the conference. Do you think that it can start to become like a similar conflict like Ryan Day had at Ohio State? Like, he's having great seasons, but he can't beat Michigan. And no matter what Elko does, he can go 11-1, 10-2 every year. But if he can't beat Texas, Paul, do you think the fan base will be satisfied with the transition?
1: That game ultimately will help shape his future. That's too big a game. Thanks, Bash. And by the way, as we head to the break, I don't know if the clocks have stopped in Prattville, Alabama, but in the Alabama that I'm currently sitting, it is 5:28. Bash can have a drink if he wants. We'll take a break. 30 minutes remaining right after this.
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28: Mr. Feinbaum, good to talk to you today. Hey, Bash, you sound a lot better with that sinus infection. You might want to give me all that liquor on the back of that cabinet so I can drink it to listen to after you got well again. And you know, Paul, I love the fact that it's fall season, Paul. It is fall camp, and I'm hearing all kind of stuff fall, just like the tears off of Daryl's cheekbones over there because he's so upset about this Ring of Honor. He just can't take the fact that, Daryl, you've always sucked as a caller. All you've ever talked about is how Georgia's going to do this and Georgia's going to do that. You promised us for almost a decade that y'all were in a dynasty, and all you ended up is in is a crynasty, if you really want to be fact of the matter. And I mean, then you got Augie over there. He's, you know, Augie beating what y'all's measuring stick is y'all got to figure out if Lane Kiffin's actually going to help y'all not beat yourself, because that's your measuring sticks playing each other. And maybe y'all win in practice. I don't know, but I doubt y'all win four games this year, and I can't wait to see that fall. And then you got the Alabama fans over there, Paul. They over there just already up on DeBoer crying like, I'll get out right now. And they've fallen. They know they've fallen. But the thing about it is, they're calling you to tell you a month in advance, and they complaining about going. They went to the playoffs last year, and that still ain't enough. Alabama fans are the most spastic association of a group of people that pull for a team I've ever met in my life. And Long, let me tell you something. Your calls fall. They fall real flat often, about every one of them. You need to work on your calls, and we'll catch up with you tomorrow. Four down Eagle.
1: Expired is up next in Texas. So hello, Expired.
29: Hey, Paul, we're going to do who's hot, who's not. Here we go, baby. Will Muschamp, the new head horn, is hot. Alabama, thinking and trying to figure out how to pay off Kellen DeBoer is not. Having a 124-20 career record is hot, Paul. Calling someone with that record a loser is not. Here's a good one, Paul. Sophie Cunningham is hot. Geno's favorite athlete. Geno's favorite athlete and international basketball sensation, Julie Tetart, is not. Bone-in wings are hot, Paul. Brian from Tulsa's favorite wing, boneless, is not. And here we go, Paul, the last one. When Paul Feinbaum tells you your program sucks, it is hot. Baby oil buddies, Chris and Daryl, are not. Paul, have a great day. Giggle.
1: Brian is up next in Tulsa. Hey, Brian.
0: Hey, Paul. What's hot? Oklahoma 77, Texas A&M 0. Remember that expired. Next time they come to Norman. Anyway, Paul, the reason I called is Chris is like the biggest crybaby, Paul. When he don't agree with him, he comes out and starts whining and crying every single time that he doesn't get his way. So I think the next time he starts acting like this, maybe the guys in the control room should do what they used to do to the gym. When Chris acts like that, somebody just please play something like a crybaby. So every time Chris whines and cries and complains that he doesn't like the fact that people mess with Dabo or say something bad about Dabo, please do us all a favor. Play the crying baby. So that way we know Chris will know how we feel about him every time he whines and cries about when people disrespect his clumsy Tigers. Hey, Chris, and guess what? Coming up pretty soon, you're going to go to the real Death Valley in Baton Rouge. You're going to get that ass whoop again, and you're going to have another year of going to the Bad Boy Mower Bowl at Yankee Stadium. So, Chris, do us all a favor. As The Rock says, know your role, shut your mouth, SEC out, Paul. Goodbye, and I'll talk to you tomorrow, my friend. Regulator out.
1: Brad is up next in Macon. Good afternoon.
2: Mr. Paul, thanks for taking my call. Full disclosure, I have been retained by Daryl from Columbus as his campaign manager. We're gonna have to do some changes over here, Paul. But no, man. And AJ, do me a favor, please send in another picture, profile pic. Everybody knows you were 18 years old when that picture was taken. So don't even try that stuff. And JD, get off the mushrooms over there. Auburn's not going to do anything to any Bulldogs. Maybe Mississippi State, but you won't be doing anything to us. Paul, loved your interview with Greeny today. There's three teams I can think about that should have a chip. Is it the Georgia Bulldogs that have made it to the playoffs twice, won two SEC championships, and has not won a playoff game? Is it Texas, who's spending $48 million on their roster this year and had the best roster for the last 2 years, hadn't done nothing with it? Or is it Alabama, who is just sitting here watching their whole team just fall apart with four losses a year and a decay like a shell of itself? Out of those three, which is the worst, Paul?
1: Well, it's not Georgia, because I think there is still some premium to winning an SEC championship. It doesn't translate as well as it used to be, but the fact that they had two national championships ahead of that, I think, puts them ahead. Alabama has had a championship in recent years. Texas has not.
2: So you're saying Texas spending all the money is probably the worst out of those three?
1: Well, it's depending on the results. But, yeah, if they don't get it results, yeah, that would be the worst. Absolutely.
2: That would be the worst. Hey, and one more thing, Paul, before I let you go. Long, I can tell you this. You're definitely not a superhero, but I'm not going to cut you short. You are a super Democrat. And it must be a pain in the ass to cover and just carry around a Sharpie and a notebook pad all day long so callers can give you something to talk about. Dude, your calls are pathetic, but you're a damn show good Democrat there, Long. But anyway, Paul, have a good day. Peace out.
1: We'll take a short break. A few minutes remaining here on a Wednesday afternoon.
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28: Joe.
29: We're back in Ricky in Mississippi. Good afternoon.
30: Hey, it's good to talk to you, Paul.
29: Thank you, Ricky.
30: Well, it's football season coming up pretty soon, and everybody got the expectations for their teams, and I guess with me it's the same old thing. I guess just hoping that we can compete. We kind of surprised some people last year. A couple of games we probably should have won, but and I look at it that not only that the teams. And the players, but I think, coaches have to learn too, because I think a couple of those games, especially that Florida game last year, I think Levitt dropped the ball on that one, but probably that Texas game, because I wouldn't have kicked that guy.
29: Good point.
30: But anyway, I just think that, with the college landscape now, man, no team really knows. even no matter if you got a $45 million roster, or if you just have a team that they have they retain a lot of good players, and I think for state, I think that's kind of the way that they have to go is kind of retain and keep guys in the program and be older players. That's really kind of the way Indiana did it. You know, they had a bunch of guys that played together. But I'm excited to see how Kamario Taylor does this year.
29: Yeah, you know, Ricky, I'll keep saying this and hope proven wrong, but everybody I talk to connected to state loves him and say that he could be a generational QB. Hey, thank you so much for the call. Catalyst is up next. Good afternoon.
0: Yes, how you doing, Mr. Firefarm?
29: We're doing great.
0: Oh, yes, sir. I was just calling him, first time calling, long time listener. I listen to your show every day while I'm at work and driving around in my truck. But I just want to make a couple of points. I know you're short on time and you want to get some other callers in, but I call, talk about when you mentioned, when Saban made the statement about Alabama, the Crimson Tide, sneaking up on teams this year, and you made a statement saying that he was just trying to ease the situation just in case the Boar have a losing season or the Crimson Tide have a losing season. But my point is, the thing is, I want to just be blunt. Saban loves attention. He's an attention seeker. Ever since I seen him show up in that pink Panther suit when he was at the game with Jay Kroger, he'd love to be the center of attention. They paying him $500,000 a year, and he won't even give the board any pointers. Tell them to watch some old films of the championship team or give them some type of coaching pointers to get the fan base on his side. But I'll compare him to a situation, and I know this kind of to the left. I'm going to make it quick. John Elway is when they drafted Tim Tebow. And see, John Elway's the same way. He's an attention seeker. They love attention. So anything that take attention away from them in the favor, they're not going to help it become more popular than they are. And see, John Elway, he got rid of Tebow as soon as he beat Pittsburgh. You remember that game? When he had in the playoff game when he beat Pittsburgh with that pass?
29: Oh, yeah. I sure do.
0: Yes. And as soon as that happened, why would you get rid of him instead of helping him develop? And see, that's the same with him and Elway. They the men of their towns, or you know.
29: So, Kaz, let me make sure I understand you. So, you're suggesting that Saban said what he did for what reason?
0: Yes, he said what he said because, like you said, he's deflecting.
29: Okay. I got it.
0: Yes. Yeah. See what I'm meaning is that. He don't want anybody to surpass anything he has done at Alabama. Because if you see a coach that don't know how to deal with the Alabama fan base, you should give him some pointers. You get him making $500,000 a year. At least give him some pointers. You don't have to, like, tell him how to coach or whatnot. But I was just making the point that him and Elway are similar because as soon as Tebow became popular in Denver, Colorado, he ran him out of town.
29: Right, yeah. I know it's forbidden in Alabama to criticize Saban, but he's the one that said it yesterday, and there's a lot of ways he could have. I mean, he's a brilliant guy. There's a lot of ways he could have said that without coming off like it came off to me negative toward DeBoer as opposed to positive.
0: Right. I agree with you totally, and that's my point. See that's what I'm saying. When I seen him show up like the Pink Panther in that pink suit. That did for me. He said, my son went to camp when he was 8 or 9 years old. And I'm going to make it quick. He played like he for the kids and for the team and all that. You see how he left abruptly. He could have let those recruits know that he was leaving well before time like you spoke about yesterday.
29: Right.
0: But see, the thing is, that's just the role he played. Because he's an attention seeker. He loves attention. But I just want to say this, and I'm going to let you go because I know you got other callers. I just want to encourage Legend, don't lose your confidence. Don't never let anybody take your confidence because you inspire a lot of these callers and a lot of people to step out on faith and do the things that they are doing. And see, the guy at the SEC Media Days, legend, I'm speaking to you, if you're listening, don't allow nobody to steal your confidence. What you was doing on this show made a way for you to get the job with Chip Cheever and be on the radio and do the things you do. That is your calling. And see, the guy, the Media Days, all he did, when he put you off the floor or whatever happened in the incident, all he was doing then was trying to take your confidence away from you and keep you from doing what you're calling, doing what you're doing. I just want to say, man, come back. I love you, man, and stay encouraged and keep your confidence no matter what happened, because you've been through your storm and you know what you've been through. So continue to do what you do. I'm going to just encourage you. Thank you, Paul, for the time, man. I'll be calling. I love you and I love the show.
29: Catalyst, thank you. What an amazing call. And I think we're hopefully that call resonated to legend, because he is missed by a lot of people. John is up next. Hey, John.
1: Hey, Paul. We're not fully into the football season yet. I'm going to throw a question out to you, a serious question about basketball, believe it or not. And, you know, there's a lot of a successful college and women's basketball pro team coaches. And I've always wondered out loud as to why, like, there's a coach at LSU in South Carolina that we know all about. Has there ever been any serious thought about those individuals trying to coach men's teams, Paul? Because they just keep winning. What's the deal?
29: John, it's come up, and I've talked to Dawn Staley about that, and I'm sure Kim Mulkey and Pat Summitt was offered opportunities in her day. Most women just don't want to do that, these great women's coaches, because they're already a standalone, and they just don't see any reason to do it. We will leave it right there.
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25: 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Put a peg in the ground, ready, aim, 330 down the middle. Stuff it to 10 feet. Sam misses his putt. 22 seconds. Put my name on the jug.
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32: RBI double from Pete Crow Armstrong in a 7-6 win over the Dodgers. Shohei Ohtani went deep twice in LA's season-high sixth consecutive loss. Blue Jays got by the Astros in 10-5-4. Rangers shut out the Giants 6-0 and moved within a game and a half of Houston, rather, in the AL West. Junior Caminero homered for the third time in the series against the Rockies. AL leading Tampa Bay beat Colorado 4-0, 11th sweep of the season for the Rays. Yankee slugger Aaron Judge out since May 31st with a stress fracture in his right rib. Clear for light activity. He remains confident he'll return to play this season. Judge says he'll likely need to undergo another scan before being cleared to hit and throw and take part in other baseball activities. Mr. Diggs goes to Washington. Free agent receiver Stephon Diggs set to sign with the Commanders a one-year deal worth up to $12 million. He strengthens Washington's receiver group and gives the team a proven receiver opposite Terry McLaurin. ESPN NFL front office insider Mike Tannenbaum.
33: I like it a lot. When you think about Terry McLaurin hopefully being healthy, Stephon Diggs comes in, has 74 career touchdowns, over 11,000 yards. They also drafted Antonio Williams from Clemson, who's a good player when healthy. So I really like this move. Gives them necessary depth that they needed at the receiver position.
32: Interesting development for the Rams. Aaron Donald worked out today for the team. Wanted to do a workout in a football helmet. Even though he didn't wear pads during it, he did use Rams team equipment at the facility during training camp. That required the Rams to report his activity to the NFL.
34: Hey, it's Michelle Spellman, and coming up Thursday, we go 2-a-days with the Cardinals and the Panthers. I'll tell you if there's a world where the Cardinals will actually be the better team in 2026. It's on Sportsmanlike, 6 a.m. Eastern, right here on ESPN Radio, ESPN 2, and ESPNU.
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0: This is Freddie and Harry.
1: Graces with his time at the Hall of Fame with Charles Brockley.
2: Chuck, I will say this. I am excited for you because you get to go to one of your favorite places. And then another one of your favorite places is not too far away. You get to go to San Antonio. You know it's down there, Chuck. But then Galveston is not too far away. You have claimed close proximity to two of your favorite places, Chuck.
33: You know my nickname down in San Antonio. Everybody calls me Slim when I'm walking around down there.
2: Then when you get to New York,
3: they got street meat.
2: You get all the street meat you want in New York.
33: Hey, Harry, I tell people, when I'm up there for March Madness, I get that street meat pretty much every day for lunch. I don't care if it's dog, cat, raccoon, dog. I'm getting that street meat. I want that yellow rice, please, that white sauce on it, and I'm going to eat it, man. Ain't nobody can make me change my damn mind.
0: Me. This is Freddie and Harry.

0: put us together. Give the best show on your radio. It's the Wednesday Groove-a-thon, known as Freddie and Harry, and we are here, presented by Progressive Insurance on the ESPN app, Sirius XM Channel 80, as well as TuneIn. And do not forget to tell that smart speaker to play ESPN Radio. And who's making excuses for a potential Alabama non-championship, non-playoff season already? And we're still 18 days away from the beginning of the college football season. The person making those kind of excuses had Paul Feinbaum feeling a little bit steamed. That comes your way in about 10 minutes. But it's time for you to know about things that have happened or things that are going to happen. You put it all together and you get a little something we like to call
1: the three important things we need to see this week in sports.
2: 1, 2, 3, go!
1: It's time for the Freddie and Harry.
3: Let's check in here.
1: Midweek check-in.
0: And since you've been good and you've been nice and not naughty, we are also able to maybe give you a little bonus. So instead of getting three, you may get four because, like I said, you've been nice instead of naughty. Although sometimes being naughty is a little bit better than being nice, but I digress.
4: Hello.
0: I just put it out there for everybody out there who was thinking the same thing. So, HD, kick it off.
1: Number one.
4: All right, number one, let's go to the New York Yankees. Rene Canales, this is your New York Yankees, but yeah. George Lombard Jr. being able to get called up yesterday and really performing at a high level. He went 1-for-2. He had a walk, also had a home run within an 0-2 count. But for me, what really caught my attention was how alert he was playing in the infield at shortstop. He had two double plays, one where he was, you know, playing the shift of a left-handed batter, got the ball up the middle, touched the base, threw it to first base to get the double play. And the other one, it was a sharp one that came to shortstop. He, nice backhand, threw it to the second baseman. Jazz Chisholm threw it to first base, had a double play there as well, too. But not just George had a fantastic night in his debut in a Yankees uniform at the major league level, but his little brother, Jacob Lombard, he had a home run as well in his minor league debut. So shout out to the Lombard family. Their parents, you could see them on the phone at the ball game watching their younger son while they were present watching George Lombard Jr. do his thing. I just thought it was a cool and surreal moment for their family.
0: It was a fantastic moment because both of those kids hit their home runs against Cardinals teams. The big club, the Cardinals, the older brother, George, and the younger brother, Michael, doing it against the Cardinals affiliate in low single season Class A in minor league baseball. Once again, proving that God always has a sense of humor and is always paying attention. Staying in Major League Baseball, my number one is, when is this going to stop involving the Boston Red Sox? This surprise that keeps being the Boston Red Sox. When is it 8 of their last 10? 6 in a row. Only 2 games behind the New York Yankees in a loss column. Only 6 games behind the Tampa Bay Rays in a loss column. This is supposed to be a lost season for the Boston Red Sox. Apparently, nobody told the Boston Red Sox what they've been able to do. Now, yeah, the schedule's going to get a little tougher. But the fact that this team is 10 games above 500 at 61-51, when no one thought they would have 50 wins by this point of the season, Boston Red Sox, they continue to be a wonderful surprise for fans of baseball in New England.
4: And Freddie, also, I would say tonight, they have a game, Sonny Gray starting at 17 p.m. He's pitching for the Boston Red Sox. He's 13-2 on the season. So they're looking to extend that streak and being hotter than fish grease right now in Major League Baseball.
1: Number two,
4: I want to go to the NFC South. I want to point out some things, some injuries, and then other things that are going on around that division as well. When you look at the Atlanta Falcons, Jalen Walker, their pass rusher, outside linebacker, he tore his ACL. But the New Orleans Saints, their interior defensive lineman, who they had high hopes for coming into 2026, Brian Breesy, he tore his ACL. And then you look at another outside linebacker, a guy that can rush the passer for the Carolina Panthers, Nick Skowronski, he tore his ACL. And then you go to the Tampa Bay Buccaneers. Well, Vita Vea has asked to be traded. He doesn't like his contract situation. So a whole lot going on right now in the NFC South when you look at the Falcons, the Saints, the Panthers, and also the Tampa Bay Buccaneers. A lot with injuries, but also guys been a little bit grumpy. I'll throw Baker Mayfield into that equation as well, too, that are not happy with their contract situations currently right now.
0: Anytime you have unhappy players, but you have no conversation, it could be a distraction that you don't want as an NFL team. That's why Tampa Bay Buccaneers better figure this out sooner or later with Vita Vea, because they didn't figure it out Baker Mayfield. Should I say they figured it out, and Baker Mayfield decided to say, I feel undervalued, I feel disrespected. That's a potential distraction that the Tampa Bay Buccaneers can ill afford. Staying on the football tip, and you mentioned one of those teams in the NFC South, as I like to say this year, the South, S-O-U-F. One of those teams will be in action tomorrow, the Carolina Panthers, taking the Arizona Cardinals in Hall of Fame football, which means starting tomorrow, there'll be at least one game every weekend between now and the Super Bowl in Los Angeles in February. You can say, oh, happy day. Hallelujah. You have plenty of people on that line with you shouting those wonderful things into the atmosphere. I can't wait to see how Carson Beck's going to look tomorrow for the Arizona Cardinals. He's getting the start because Jacoby Brissett, who more than likely will be the starting quarterback, didn't get that contract details taken care of immediately. He has not been at the beginning of camp, but he's there now. But Carson Beck, they drafted him pretty high. This was an undrafted free agent. He was drafted among the first three rounds of the NFL draft, and now he gets a chance to go out there and make a good first impression on the new coaching staff of the Arizona Cardinals. It may not lead to a, more than likely, it's not going to lead to a starting job opening day. That doesn't mean down the line, if he impresses early HD, it could also give them a pause to cause to say, we better put him on the field sooner than later.
4: And Freddie, for a rookie quarterback, in particular Carson Beck, you want to go out there, you want to have command over the huddle and also the offensive system. You want to make the right reads at all times. You want to go through your progressions. Carson Beck has done a great job of that when he was at the University of Georgia and then also last season when he played for the University of Miami. You want to protect the football at all costs. But then, when you have situations where you can have a 2 minute before the half or you have a 2 minute situation at the end of the game and you need to lead your team down to get points, a field goal or rather it's a touchdown, you want to be able to execute that to a T. These coaches, they want to see, can you take this information from the meeting room to the practice field, from the practice field when the lights come on, can you do it in those moments as well? Because I've seen a lot of people who can do it on the in the meeting room and on the practice field, but they get to the game-like situations and they shut down. So Carson Beck is trying to see show the Arizona Cardinals that, hey, they did not waste a third round pick picking him to the Arizona Cardinals, and he's looking to be the future of that organization at some point.
1: Number three.
4: At number three, I'm going with the Philadelphia Phillies. Now, they made a trade with the New York Giants that brought Luis Arraez to their organization. He batted cleanup, and he didn't disappoint in his showing yesterday. Went 2-for-4, had two RBIs. And it was just a magical moment for Luis Arraez and everything that the Philadelphia Phillies thought he was going to be able to bring to that lineup. So shout out to them for pulling the trigger, making that trade, and also for Bryce Harper begging and pleading for the Philadelphia Phillies to go get someone. They went and got that person. When there were runners on base, he showed up and did his job. That's exactly why he was brought to Philadelphia.
0: I go to the WNBA for my number three. Should be an out-of-sight game tomorrow night in Indianapolis. We have the Fever, 19-11, 11-5 at home, taking on Las Vegas Aces, 21-9, 12-4 away from home. And has not been good for the Las Vegas Aces the first two meetings involving these two. The Fever won 84-68 on July 5th, and then 7 days later, 109-75. And you know Becky Hammond, who hates losing, but losing like that, I'm sure did not make her disposition any better. You want star power? Everywhere. Caitlin Clark, averaging 21 points, 8 assists for the Fever. Kelsey Mitchell, who right now is the best player in that basketball team, period. Averaging over 28 points a game the last 10 games. Then you have Asia Wilson, her last 10 games, averaging over 25 points, over 9 rebounds, shooting over 56% from the field. If you want defense, go somewhere else. It ain't happening. The last 10 games, the Fever averaging 102.6 points. The Las Vegas Aces are averaging over 93 points a game. If you want defense, look up in the dictionary. You're not going to see it tomorrow night, but it's going to be a fun game when these two get together in Indianapolis at 7 o'clock Eastern time, the Las Vegas Aces taking on the Indiana Fever.
1: Number four.
4: Number four. Everyone, give a lot of credit to the Milwaukee Brewers and what they've been able to do in Major League Baseball. They have the best record right now currently, but they are also the first team in Major League Baseball to get to 70 wins. So round of applause to the Milwaukee Brewers. They played well all season long. Jacob Mizorowski, he's their stud. But they have a boatload of other guys who's made a difference amongst this baseball team right now, and that's why they're in this prime position and looking pretty damn good right now in the National League.
0: And real quick, the NBA schedule is going to be announced in full next week. If we don't have Knicks 76ers opening night, then what are we doing if you are the NBA schedule makers? That should automatically be the first game of the NBA season. Our defending champion, New York Knicks, and the new Guardians of the Galaxy in the NBA, known as the Philadelphia 76ers, with Jaylen Brown and LeBron James joining Tyrese Maxey, Joel Embiid, and BJ Edgecombe. When that schedule is on course to be announced next week, game one should be Knicks versus 76ers, and everything else after that is going to have a happy for the NBA in the upcoming season. He's Harry Douglas and run a social H Douglas 83. I'm Freddie Coleman. You can do the same at Coleman ESPN. Welcome to the Afternoon Groove Edition when it comes to Freddie and Harry, presented by Progressive Insurance. Who's already making excuses for Alabama football if they don't go beyond expectations and be a playoff team or an SEC championship team? Somebody's making excuses, and that's a surprise to any of us. 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

0: Harry. He is Harry Douglas. I'm Freddie Goldman. Thanks for joining us on ESPN Radio, the ESPN app, Sirius XM Channel 80, as well as TuneIn. Don't forget to tell that smart speaker to play ESPN Radio. Alabama fans out there, cover your ears, because I'm sure you do not want to hear this. It's one thing for your football team to be picked to finish sixth in the SEC preseason rankings leading into the season. By the way, college football 18 days away. This PSA brought to you by Freddie and Harry. The coaches poll ranking Alabama 11th to start the season. The number 11 ranking is the loss of Alabama in the preseason in 18 years since 2008, which was year two of Nick Saban before he got everything rolling, rolling, rolling for Alabama football. Well, this is what Nick Saban said at a Nick Kids luncheon on Tuesday at Bryant Denny Stadium, where Alabama plays. And I quote, "I always hated it when we got picked high. I think sometimes when we didn't, it was a motivating factor for the players. Hopefully we can sneak up on some people this year, fly under the radar a little bit, and surprise some people and not be the target for everyone like we have been in the past. That might be beneficial to the team having more success. I'm certainly hopeful that's what happens," end quote. When Paul Feinbaum heard Nick Saban say that.
1: We're talking about the University of Alabama here. We're not talking about some off-brand school in the middle of nowhere. Alabama was number one in the country for, at some point, 15 straight years. They were the favorite, I think, at all but one game during a 16-game stretch. And Nick Saban's now trying to dumb down the DeBoer expectations. And I'm not having it. Alabama still has great players. They still have everything that you have to have. And I just don't like the fact that the former coach is trying to soft pedal his successor. It's like you know the dad, you know, telling the young son, it's okay if you strike out at the Little League game. It's not okay at Alabama, and that's the problem a lot of people have with Kalen DeBoer. They question whether he has the right DNA, and when Daddy Saban comes in and puts his arms around him after eight losses in two seasons and inexplicable losses, it just doesn't play very well in sweet home Alabama.
2: You have to love Paul Feinbaum. You really, really do. But I-

0: Yeah, Ty Simpson from Alabama. No, you're not sneaking up on anybody. Nick Saban, the way you built that program and the way you left that program, Alabama is not sneaking up on anyone. Now, when it comes to Kalen DeBoer, I think, you know, something they can be better at heading into the 2026 season, well, it's two things. Number one, figure out who your quarterback is going to be. Who is going to start?
1: Yeah.
0: It's going to be Keelan Russell. It's going to be Alex Mack. Which quarterback is going to be your starter? Secondly, you better be able to run the football, which you were not able to do a season ago. Think about this. When you talk about Alabama, you think about Mark Ingram.
1: Mm-hmm.
0: You think about Derrick Henry.
1: Mm-hmm.
0: You think about Najee Harris.
1: Mm-hmm.
0: You think about Trent Richardson.
1: Uh-huh.
0: Does any of those names tell you that Alabama cannot run the football, Freddie Coleman?
1: Not at all.
0: Well, that's what they couldn't do a season ago.
1: Exactly.
0: They could not run the football. They were 15th in the SEC alone. So you better get balance offensively and have a run game that these, that whichever quarterback you choose has something to rely on outside of the pass game.
1: Indirectly, Nick Saban told the truth about Alabama football and Kalen DeBoer. Here's what I mean by that. By saying that, man, when we were picked high to put a lot of pressure on us, this team is better off sneaking up on people. Nick Saban indirectly told everybody that this team with Alabama and right now this coach Kalen DeBoer are not mentally tough enough to deal with expectations. That they don't have the kind of stones in their locker room, the kind of people in their locker room that can deal with the expectations that automatically are going to come with Alabama football. There are certain programs in the country that expectations, high expectations, is part of the job, whether you fulfill them or not. Ohio State, Alabama, Texas, Georgia, Notre Dame, USC, no matter where you are, Penn State, no matter where you are, those expectations are going to be there based on past history. And you had nothing to do with it. But that's what comes with the job. Nick Saban, in my view, indirectly told everybody who was somebody that maybe this team is not mentally strong enough to deal with those high expectations, at least not at the beginning of the season. Now, if they have some success, build up some confidence, start to believe a little bit more, then whenever the expectations get higher and higher and higher, they'll be more equipped to deal with it because they had a chance to go on the field. But as it stands constituted right now, even Nick Saban told the truth, even though he didn't want to. Right now, this team may not be that mentally strong team, and this coaching staff as well, to deal with those kind of expectations. And it's better that they don't have them in the beginning than have to deal with all of that.
0: Yeah, but I would say they have to figure it out because this is still one of the top programs in college football. And Fred, I'm going to go back to some I said Alex Mack. It's Austin Mack. So excuse me for my pronounce of the name of one of the quarterbacks.
1: At least you say Alvin Mack from the program, so you're safe there.
0: But I tell you this, like, there's a team in South Carolina who probably feel like right now they can beat Alabama. They're not going to light up on you. Will Stein is trying to change the culture at the University of Kentucky.
1: Mm-hmm.
0: You have to go on the road there early on.
1: Mm-hmm.
0: We all know Florida State beat them a season ago down there in Tallahassee. Now, Alabama will host them this season, the third game of the year. But you have a stretch where you have Georgia, you have Tennessee, you have Texas A&M, you have LSU, and you have Vandy all in a row.
1: Yep.
0: Got to figure it out.
1: You lower expectations right now if you're Florida because you're coming off that kind of season. I think John Summerall's going to do a really good job of that program.
0: Me too.
1: But they were dog garbage last year. Yeah, you lower those kind of expectations with a new coach. Kalen DeBoer's been there a couple of years. He knows exactly the kind of cauldron that Alabama football is involved in. For Nick Saban, I believe, is trying to help him, but he didn't really help him. As an Alabama fan, I know I would not be happy hearing that from the guy that ruled college football to a guy that we still have questions about and killing the ball.
0: Of course not. But what we all know about Nick Saban, he understands how to read the room. He really does.
1: Mm-hmm.
0: So that's why I don't disagree with what you said, Freddie. Like, he understands how to read the room. He does.
1: Yeah. He read that room and he said that room's not ready for all the outside forces outside of that room. He is Harry Douglas. I'm Freddie Coleman. It's the Wednesday Groove with, I'm known as Freddie and Harry on ESPN Radio, the ESPN app. And don't forget about us on the ESPN app as well. And also SiriusXM Channel 80. So what was it about summer camp that led you to say, this is one of my favorite camp activities ever? We're going to hear from you at 888.

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1: Hey, this is Rich Eisen. 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Saints quarterback Tyler Shough, Colts head coach Shane Steichen joins us, Texans general manager Nick Caserio, and Hall of Famer Tony Gonzalez. 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
10: I'm Christine Lisi. The Red Sox 29-5, their last 34 games, including 6 straight wins, hosting the White Sox tonight. Boston has taken a 1-0 lead in the bottom of the first on a Wilson Contreras RBI single. The Braves going for a 7th straight win, and the Marlins are scoreless, bottom one in Atlanta. Nationals lead the Phillies 1-0 in the top of the second. The Cubs today more than happy to extend the Dodgers' misery in a matinee at Wrigley Field.
11: Oh. Deep drive to right. Going back is Tucker. Get out the tape measure. Long gone. Pete Crow Armstrong. A 2-run homer. Cubs lead 5-1.
10: The call on the Cubs radio network, one of 2 home runs hit by PCA today. Chicago built a 7-1 lead, had to hold on as it handed L.A. a 6th consecutive loss, 7-6. Blue Jays edged the Astros in 10-5-4. Houston's AL West lead down to a game and a half on Texas, which shut out the Giants 6-0. Junior Caminero hit his 33rd home run of the season in the AL leading Rays 4-0 win over the Rockies. Yankee slugger Aaron Judge out since May 31st with a stress fracture in his right rib, cleared for light activity and remains confident he will return at some point this season to play. He will likely need to undergo another scan before being cleared to hit and throw and take part in other baseball-related activities. Commanders made a move to strengthen their receiver room and get a proven receiver opposite top receiver Terry McLaurin. Free agent Stephon Diggs set to sign a 1-year deal with Washington worth up to $12 million.
12: It's Michelle Spellman, and coming up Thursday, we go 2-a-days with the Cardinals and the Panthers. I'll tell you if there's a world where the Cardinals will actually be the better team in 2026. It's on Sportsmanlike, 6 a.m. Eastern, right here on ESPN Radio, ESPN2, and ESPNU.
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0: Got the Groove on Wednesday edition of Freddie and Harry. 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Don't forget to tell that smart speaker to play ESPN Radio. We do it each and every Wednesday now because, like we mentioned, we moved to a new time slot starting on Monday from 5 p. to 8 p. Eastern time. We used to do our selection committee on a Tuesday. We're now doing it on a Wednesday. Our topic du jour today, favorite summer camp activities. To say we had a lot of fun would be an understatement. We got to our top six involving me, HD, Renee Canales, and Cam Berry.
1: Number one
0: was swimming.
1: Number two,
0: relay races.
1: Number three,
0: kickball.
1: Number four,
0: dodgeball.
1: Number five,
0: ping pong.
1: Number six,
0: pool, with an honorable mention. Number one to Christine Lisi, being our sports and anchor goddess, breaking a couple of ties. And also an honorable mention, number two, the Renee Canales, who had eating as one of his top summer camp activities. Well, apparently, Renee Canales, from what you told me and Harry, that is completely set off the family text chain involving what you put out there as one of your favorite ever summer camp activities.
2: Yeah, so I had not been checking my phone, and I looked at it for a quick second, and my family group chat had a couple text messages in there. So I opened it up, and my cousin said, "Your voice caught me off guard, and seems like you've been eating a lot at summer camps, you big boy," essentially, is what he said. It started going off, and everybody's making fun of me now for eating, which is nothing strange in the Canales family because they know that I love to eat, but now they're starting to pick on me a little bit.
3: So
2: no respect to my family, man.
3: So you walk around your family as chubs, basically.
2: Listen, man.
3: You're chubs in your family.
2: Yeah, I mean, everybody knows. Like, I've been called the human garbage disposal.
0: Wow.
2: I love to eat, man. What can I say?
0: Yeah, but still.
3: But I love how proud you are of it, though, because if you're going to love something, love it to the 10th power.
0: Yeah, boy, does he.
2: Oh, do I love it. Oh, I love eating. I love eating.
3: He's an eater, ladies and gentlemen.
0: What's your favorite food, Mr. Eater?
2: Favorite food? Pasta.
0: Ooh. Yeah.
3: Any particular pasta?
2: I'd like to dabble in anything.
0: Okay.
2: Honestly.
3: Yeah.
2: Especially now. Like,
3: yeah, one of your family.
0: Hey, listen. Well,
2: hey.
0: Wow, HD.
2: Hey.
0: Damn.
2: Hey.
3: Well, my brother is that one in our family.
2: In my 30s now, like, I'm starting to sort of try to expand the palate a little bit more. Mm-hmm. So I want to try different things. So, okay. Yeah, I'm on that boat right now.
3: So my brother in our family is the guy where, man, you go buy groceries from the grocery store, and then two days later, you got to go back to the grocery store.
0: Jeez.
3: Literally. We'll go out, like, I remember when he was up here playing in New York for the Knicks.
0: Mm-hmm.
3: Like, we'll go out to Del Frisco's, and he will order two steaks. And I'm like, man, damn.
0: Tony?
3: One's
0: damn,
3: not
0: TD?
3: Enough? Yeah.
0: Two. And two. I guarantee they weren't small steaks either.
3: No.
0: Wow. Nope. That metabolism.
2: And it was not cheap either.
0: No, not New York steaks. You're right about that.
2: Not Del Frisco's.
0: So you go to, if you go to Wolfgang's, shoot. No, the cows will walk in and say, "Oh, you can't afford me. You gotta leave me alone."
2: Ooh. The cow saw Tony Douglas walking in. They're like, oh no.
3: He's back.
0: What was your favorite summer camp activity? And if eating's on the list, we won't be mad at you at 888-ESPN, 888-729-3776. Great name, Cabana in New Mexico. Cabana, what was your favorite summer camp activity?
4: Well, it's actually Cabana, but I have to agree, basketball and swimming were my number one, but I'm with Renee, man. I had to go get that free lunch. Every Thursday, we had that chocolate milk on Thursday. We trade that chocolate milk around like commentary.
3: No, Cabana, so now you've opened up something else now.
0: Mm-hmm.
3: So tell the world, ESPN Radio, right now, at 7:36 p.m. Eastern time, how much you really love chocolate milk.
4: I love chocolate milk, but I got to get on my cookies. Chocolate chip cookies.
3: Oh, he wants his cookies and chocolate milk. He said, "I want it all." Next thing you know, he's going to be calling in, "Can I get to the yams?"
0: Sweet chocolate cookie yams.
3: Show me the way.
0: You need to follow him. Apparently, he showed all of us the way. Mark in Pennsylvania, where we always have a friend. Mark, what was your favorite summer camp activity?
5: Well, first of all, hello from your alumni state, Mansfield.
0: That's right.
5: University.
0: That PSAC in the house, baby. Attaboy.
5: Second of all, you need to do a top five of Christine Lisi's cookies.
0: Yes, we should. That should be a selection committee, Mark.
3: Top five leasing treats.
0: Yeah, that's a top six.
3: Top six, that's right.
0: Because he's got at least 600.
2: It's an unlimited list.
0: It really is. It really is. Mark, good call on that one.
3: Is Miss Christine Lisi still here?
0: Yeah, we got to get the Mark summer camp activity first, though.
5: All right, so here you go. In the 70s, we did campfires at the Boy Scout summer camp in the theme of the Gong Show. And I was Chuck Barris.
0: They did a talent show.
3: Oh, a talent.
0: Okay. Yeah. So like a Gong Show.
3: That's
0: talent
3: not bad
0: show.
3: Though.
0: That's really cool.
5: We had a Gene dancing machine. We had an unknown comic. They threw water in my face. But we did it every week.
0: Wow. Savage crowd at that place.
3: See,
0: place.
3: I think
0: that's pretty cool doing
3: kids
0: a talent
3: in today's
0: show.
3: Generation, I think they would struggle with a talent show.
0: Because there's not a TikTok video available.
3: Yeah.
0: They can practice so many different times
6: before
0: they get
6: around. They don't know what
3: they're good at. Exactly.
0: Well, maybe they're not good at anything. They don't want anybody to know.
3: Like you had to actually use your brain back then. Use it.
0: You had to be creative.
3: Very creative.
0: No doubt about that. So you wanted Christine Lisi's attention, right?
3: Yes.
0: You wanted to ask her. So Christine Lisi, our president, anchor goddess, Harry Douglas has a question for you, young lady.
3: I wanted to ask her what she thought was the best of her Lisi treats.
7: The best thing I think I made was after our girls won gold in Milan.
0: Mm-hmm.
7: And it was like this.
0: Mm-hmm.
7: I have to look it up, but it was like, because I have a little blog.
0: Okay.
7: It was like this multi-layered treat with like different kinds of filling. And because that was so, I just, okay, ready? Here, let me go.
3: Yeah.
7: Okay. Let me see what it
0: Take
7: is.
0: Take your time.
7: It looks like it's chocolate cake.
3: Ooh.
7: Like some sort of creamy filling,
3: oh.
7: A chocolate chip cookie on top of that, and then chocolate frosting, and maybe some candy.
0: Oh, mama.
3: That sounds delicious.
0: Oh, mama. Man.
3: That sounds delicious.
7: I was so proud of our girls.
0: We're proud of you as our girl. Put it that way.
3: So,
7: that
3: Ms.
7: was
3: Christine
7: my most
3: Lisi,
7: ridiculous one, Harry.
3: I'll be up in Bristol, Connecticut some this fall.
0: Yes, you will.
3: So.
0: Yes, you will.
3: You know.
7: Whatever you want, Harry, you let me know.
3: Whatever you want.
0: Yeah, you know she's going to take care of you.
3: Miss Christine got what I need.
0: The fact you had to think you had to beg and grovel.
7: She's going to take.
0: Yeah, but here's the sad part about that, Christine. He knows you're going to take care of him.
7: Yes.
0: He just felt the need that this became his summer camp activity. How much can I beg and grovel
3: when I know that
0: Christine Lisi is going to take care of me anyway?
3: Not only am I a mama's boy at home with my mommy.
0: Right.
3: I'm a mama's boy with all my extended mommies as well, too.
0: My God, man.
3: And they take care of me.
7: People ask me for their birthday requests, and do you remember Ben Barry?
0: Ben Barry, yes.
7: He was here like 2 weeks. And he said it was his first, a million years ago, but it was like his first birthday, like just out of college. His family, you know, he's from Philadelphia, was away from his family.
0: Mm-hmm.
7: And he's like, can you make me a pineapple upside down cake or a carrot cake?
0: I remember that. That's right.
7: So I made him a carrot cake.
0: Oh, it was so good. Ben, I'm not sharing with everybody. He dealt out crumbs here and there, but he kept the majority of that birthday cake.
3: I don't blame him at all.
0: I said, you can't be doling that out that Christine did for you. No way. Believe me, that'd be our favorite summer camp activity. Whatever Christine makes each and every week, we can extend that to spring, to the fall, and wintertime. She always, always delivers, and we are always blessed by her. 888-729-3776. He's Harry Douglas. I'm Freddie Coleman. It's the Wednesday Grew With Unknown as Freddie and Harry on ESPN Radio, the ESPN app, and 6X and Channel 80. What was your favorite summer camp activity? That was the topic du jour today, part of our selection committee, 888-729-3776. Jake in the land known as Lovers, meaning the state of Virginia. Jake, you're up.
8: Hey, Freddie, Harry, I love you guys, man. I appreciate y'all having me on. Thank you very much.
0: Thank you. Appreciate you.
8: No, thank you, man. I want to shout out to my wife, Melissa. I love you very much. And I'm going to go ahead and piggyback off of swimming, and I'm going to hit y'all with the blob.
0: Oh, when you take and pull somebody under?
8: No. When you get them on, like, you ever seen heavyweights? It's like that big thing that floats in the water, and you jump off the pedestal onto it, and it shoots the people off the end of it.
0: Oh,
8: I was always the big kid.
0: Wow. Oh. Yes.
8: Yeah, man.
3: That
8: I was always the big kid,
3: fun.
8: So I didn't get launched. I did all the launching. So
0: yes.
8: I had a good time.
0: Okay, I didn't realize that was the name that game was called.
3: I had
0: no idea. Pretty cool they gave
8: us
0: that information.
8: Yes, sir.
0: Yeah, Jake and Virginia, that information. I had no idea what
3: that
0: was called. Well, you got young kids.
6: You could do that with Prince.
9: I want to be the guy that gets flung in the air like
6: a, okay, well, so you want to be the boss like of the cannonball.
9: Right. Oh yeah.
6: You want to be that. You don't want to be the cannonballer. You want to be the cannonball-y.
9: Yes.
6: Okay. Respect. I don't have a problem with that. If you want to do that. Beer Man in Kansas. What was your favorite summer camp activity? Welcome back, brother.
10: Ready.
6: Beer Man.
10: What up?
9: What's up?
10: What up? There's one time at band camp, only time I ever went. I was 13 years old, and I played the trumpet. Well, I tried to play the trumpet. Went to a lake resort. And my favorite activity is when they turned all the lights off, we would sneak into the girls' and play spin the bottle.
9: Beer Man, welcome back, baby.
6: Absolutely.
9: Welcome back, Beer Man.
6: You know he's not lonely on that line, by the way.
9: Not at all.
6: Male or female, you know he's not lonely on that line.
9: What's up?
2: Capture the flag.
6: Exactly. Yeah, I was about to say that was a different version of capture the flag. Spin the bottle. Being involved as far as that goes. One more from Ron in Virginia. Ron, what was your favorite summer camp activity?
11: Well, first, Freddie, I love the show. Thank I'm going to just say Bed-Stuy, Chauncey Street, and Broadway. That's where I grew up.
6: Okay.
11: 12 years, PS 73, right across from Bushwick.
6: Yes. Yes, indeedy. I know that neighborhood well.
11: All right. So handball. That should shoot to the top of the list.
6: Oh, handball.
9: Mm-hmm.
6: I wonder how much of that is a northern game.
9: Also, wall ball. Remember wall ball?
6: Wall ball, definitely, yeah. Wall ball.
9: A lot of baseball players play wall ball.
6: Right. Wall ball is more like a southern game.
9: Mm-hmm.
2: Wall ball is intense.
6: Yeah, it really was. I found out in the worst
9: Very
6: way.
9: Very intense.
6: I found a couple of guys I went to school with at Mansfield were, one was from Washington, D.C., and the other one's from Florida. And they got a wall ball game together. And, man, it was so much fun. I had never played it before. But I wonder how much of that, like, wall ball is probably more of a southern game and handball is probably more of a northern game.
9: I agree.
6: I love handball playing as a kid.
9: Mm-hmm.
6: Get blisters on your hands and everything like that. It was so much fun. One more. Walker in Pennsylvania. Walker, what was your favorite summer camp activity, my friend?
12: Hey, what's up, my dog?
6: What's going on?
12: My favorite, I got three. I got my top three. So at number three, I have to agree, it is eating. I mean, without your food, how are you going to play your games? So, and so we had a game that we go in, like, we go out swimming. We had a football. It'd be like 6 or 8 on one side, like 30 yards out. And we'd throw a football out in the middle and talk about elbows and knees and knuckles in your eyes.
9: We call that throw 'em up, bust 'em up.
12: Yeah, that's right. And dodgeball is my number two. So you had these guys out there that were afraid to get hit. Those were the guys you picked out, and you had them, you let them have it where it hurts.
6: Apparently, you got a relative walk in Pennsylvania, HD. Seek out the weak ones and go get them.
9: Yeah, we got to wean them out. Get them out early. Get out of here.
6: They're already weaned
9: There's
6: out.
9: There's no place for the weak here.
6: Apparently.
9: Get out of here.
6: You and Walker in Pennsylvania, just picking on people who eventually became Bill Gates.
9: Aiming for glasses, too.
6: Oh, yeah. Picking on people who
9: We're going to knock them. You're going to need Paul a new pair Allen. After the day's over with.
2: Why are you picking on people with glasses?
6: All the Steve Jobses of the world became that because of you guys.
9: Because I can't see right along with you.
6: Oh, so, yeah. There we go. It only took a while, didn't it? He's Harry Douglas and Freddie Coleman. It's the Wednesday Groove-a-thon known as Freddie and Harry. And would you pay $250 to try to make a G League team? That's imparted in other news. 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
1: Hey, this is Rich Eisen. 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

0: 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There are plenty of things going on that you would love to know, need to know, have to know, but you can't know because you're too busy, especially trying to relive summer camp activities from when you were a kid. Lucky for you, that's where Freddie and Harry come in.
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0: Now, the first one centers on my man, Harry Douglas. He's in New York, and he's going to be part of four different shows tomorrow. SportsCenter, First Take, Get Up, and of course, Freddie and Harry from 5 Feet to 8 Feet Meeson Time. And then my bro's going to do the same thing all over again on Friday, being on Get Up.
3: Well, I don't have First Take Friday.
0: Only three. My mistake. Didn't want to short you. Just Get Up, SportsCenter, and also Freddie and Harry on Friday.
3: A lot of fun.
0: It's going to be a lot of fun, especially you're going to be there with Greenberg and the crew on Get Up from 8 to 10 a.m. Eastern Time. Then First Take from 10 p.m. with Stephen A. Smith and the crew. 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
3: I'm just excited. I love coming up here to New York, man, doing shows and just, you know, providing knowledge of things I know or what I see from watching film, what teams have done in the off season.
0: Yeah.
3: But you know what I enjoy the most, though, Freddie? Like, the people I work with. Like, being able to work with you, Renee, you today. But, Renee, you know you my boy. Normally, you're down here in New York. You kicked me to the curb to go up there to Bristol, Connecticut this week. But it's okay. Cam, you as well, being my Atlanta brethren. But everyone that I'm able to do the studio shows with as well, too, man.
0: No
3: just,
0: doubt.
3: You know, working with great people. I know that's not everyone's case, but I've been blessed enough to work with great people along my journey.
0: And especially when Brother Cam brought two things to the table you had no idea about. Capture the Flag is a summer camp activity.
3: Yes.
0: And the fact that, not Frisbee, Ultimate Frisbee, part of Hoity Toityville, when he went to summer camp down in Sewanee, Georgia.
3: Yeah. That's all I had to ask him. Like, where'd you go to camp? Because I know if he would have went to Joseph B. Whitehead in the city of Atlanta, he ain't playing no damn ultimate frisbee.
0: Yeah. It would have been frisbee and food optional, depending on who you talk to.
3: It would have been like that movie, The Wood. Okay. What? Get that out of here. You play ball? Baseball? What? Give me that.
0: Just Google the movie specifically for the Western music and running around the park and Melinda Williams. You're welcome as far as the movie The Wood goes. Now, if you have some money and you still think you can play some ball, the G League may be looking for you. Now, most teams in the G League, I just found this out. Thanks to Cam Berry for sharing this information with us. Most teams in the G League hold open tryouts once a year in late summer or early fall. If you want to be a part of this, you still think you got some game, if you still think you playing the local YMCA, you're killing the guys all the time thinking, man, if an NBA scout walked in here, he going to sign me the contract. Well, if you want to do that, part of a G League team, you need to pay a non-refundable fee, usually around $150 to $200. And there's a national G League tryout each and every year. 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Each team can invite up to five participants from local tryouts to their training camp to see if they can fulfill that dream. Now, Cam sent us footage of the Motor City Cruisers open tryout. The Motor City Cruisers play in Detroit, Michigan. Man, there's some bad ball players trying to try for that G League team to be a part of the Motor City Cruisers.
3: But I would try that, though.
0: Why not? Well, you got to lose.
3: Like, that's what I'm saying. Like, it may be an experience that you would never forget in your life. And if you can really ball, if you can really, you know, if you're a baller.
0: Right.
3: Then it's an opportunity for you to be able to see where it can take you.
0: Yes, exactly. Well, put it this way. You get a chance to do something like that. Maybe you just never know. You could be a basketball version of what that movie, The Rookie.
3: Yes.
0: With the baseball pitcher with Dennis Quaid.
3: Mm-hmm.
0: You could be that person, as a matter of fact.
3: Would you try it, Renee? Would you go to tryouts for your New York Knickerbockers?
4: Oh, yeah, to make a fool out of myself? Hell yeah. Absolutely, I would.
3: So just lay it out on the table. You have no game whatsoever.
4: No, I'm a perimeter threat. If you need somebody to chuck it up from three, I'm that guy.
3: So you from deep.
4: Yes, I am.
3: Okay. Ladies and gentlemen, Renee Canales.
0: Renee, based on what we've heard about his summer camp activity, of course he's going to be chucking it up from the cheap seats and the 3-point line because that means he's closer to the concession stand. Of course he's doing that.
3: Literally.
4: You know what? I'll take that. I'll take that.
0: He's not going to play in the paint. He's not getting paint touches like Jalen Brunson.
4: I'm a good facilitator. I'm a good facilitator too, though.
3: Okay. When me and Renee went to a Mets and Yankees game, I didn't see you go to the concession stand any, Renee.
0: Okay, you let him down, Renee.
4: I did not go to the concession stand for food. I went for a nice little cold beverage.
0: There we go.
4: Yeah, I think I had a glizzy though. I think that.
3: I didn't see you eat that glizzy.
4: I might have snuck it in.
0: Did you put mustard or hot dog? Ketchup on it.
4: If anybody puts mustard on a hot dog, childish.
5: Ketchup only.
3: What are we doing?
4: No sauerkraut, no nothing.
3: Ketchup. You're solo on this one, right? Now, God. 3-1 tonight.
0: Put it this way. You 3 losers putting ketchup on hot dogs.
3: Well, you put yellow stuff on your hot dog. I don't even want to call it by its name. It's yellow stuff.
0: Only winners put mustard on hot dogs. Everyone comes your way next with Cam, Renee, my man Harry Douglas. I'm Freddie Coleman. This has been the Wednesday Groove with our Freddie and Harry on the mighty ESPN Radio.
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8: I'm Christine Lucy. The streaking Red Sox looking to extend their winning streak to 7, lead the White Sox 1-0 top of the third on a Wilson Contreras RBI single. Like Boston, the Braves also looking for a 7th consecutive win tonight. Drake Baldwin with a 2-run single. Atlanta leading Miami 3-0 in the top of the third. Phillies up 2-1 on the Nationals bottom three on a Luis Arraez solo home run and a Justin Crawford sack fly. On ESPN, Pirates and Brewers no score top of the second. Paul Skeens and Kyle Harrison. Brett Beatty, Jorge Polanco have each gone deep. Mets with a 3-1 lead on the Guardians, top of the fifth inning. Pete Crow Armstrong homered twice, had an RBI double as the Cubs raced out to a 7-1 lead. They had to hang on for a 7-6 win over the Dodgers. LA has now lost 6 straight, but that doesn't faze the 2-time defending champs, notes ESPN MLB insider Jeff Passan.
9: The reality with the Dodgers is very simple. They really don't care about the regular season because they know that they are so talented, they're going to make the playoffs. What they want to do is get ready for October and have all of their guys rested, healthy, and ready to go to try to become the first team in National League history to win 3 consecutive championships.
8: Rangers blanked the Giants 6-0. Texas moved within a game and a half of AL West leading Houston, which fell to the Blue Jays in 10-5-4. AL leading Rays defeated the Rockies 4-0. Victor Mesa Jr. tripled twice. He drove in a run and scored another. Earlier this NFL offseason, Stephon Diggs proclaimed he's the best wide receiver 2 in the NFL. This chance he'll...